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1: We had 12th at Simmons out in Park City, Utah. When we cook, you're not using real plates. It's paper. Paper bowls, paper plates, plastic utensils.
2: Can I let you know a little secret? Because I can't take it anymore. Like, the work for me never ends with the dishes and the laundry.
1: No, have you gone full on paper?
2: I'm just plastic? Full on paper. I still have my china plate to the cabinet, but don't you worry. I have moved the nice plates to a different shelf. I have stacks and stacks of paper plates, stacks and stacks of paper bowls, and that's what.
1: Because Coach was like, all right, paper plates might be
2: 90% of the time. 99% of the time. Hey, I buy the nice ones, like the fancier paper plates that are thick.
1: You can't have the food like the paper plate bend. Yeah, you get the good ones, but you don't have to wash them.
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3: Fire it all.
2: You do have to take the trash out, though. It does create more trash.
1: I'm fine with that.
2: That's problematic. Well, it depends on the situation.
1: Fine.
2: I'm good with it now because now, right now, I'm living in a house and you can just walk outside and you put in the trash cans and then once a week you wheel them down to the curb. So that's not a terrible system. It was a bit harder when I was living in a townhouse last year and you had to go dump everything in the dumpster. And the dumpster was quite a ways from where I lived. So that's where the paper plates can run you into some trouble.
1: Where that conversation came from, we had Charles Lee, head coach Charlotte Hornets, on Friday. He left the beach with his family and his in-laws, you know, to join us for about 10 minutes. Mm-hmm. And then it came up, hey, do you cook or is it takeout? And he was emphatic about takeout. And he also is
2: a big fan
1: of the paper plate.
2: The paper plate. So speaking of traveling, since Charles Lee was traveling last time he spoke to us, and you're listening to Amber and Ian, we're presented to you by Progressive Insurance. My husband and my oldest son, who's 7, they might be topping the list now for worst travel nightmare because I have been alone now, Ian, for days. Well, not alone. I have my other kid here. But, you know, for days. Yeah. And they were supposed to come home this past Saturday. Still ain't home. Because they were in New York City for Fanatics Fest. They go up to Fanatics Fest, right, on Thursday. That all goes great. They're trying to fly out Saturday morning, like first thing in the morning. And the weather in New York on Saturday was a bleep show. So they're trying to fly out. They get delayed on the tarmac, which, I mean, there's nothing worse than getting delayed on the tarmac. They're delayed on the tarmac for 3 hours.
1: It is awful.
2: It's awful. So you're stuck in the plane 3 hours. I found it a little hilarious. My husband's a little bougie. He's also very used to first class now because of his status. He normally gets upgraded. He didn't get upgraded on this flight, so they were back of the plane.
1: Oh, he was with my people, the iguanas.
2: He was the back, right? So he's on the tarmac for 3 hours. He's texting me like, this back of the plane stuff, you know. So they time out because you can't sit on a tarmac longer than that. They get off the plane. They deplane. Then they reboard them like an hour later. They sit on the plane again, another 3 hours. The pilot times out. So now they have no pilot. It was like 2.5 hours. Pilot times out. He's hit his max. They get off the plane. There is no pilot. There's nobody else to get them out. They cancel the flight. My husband calls Delta.
1: Was he American?
2: Delta.
1: Okay. Wow,
2: and I love you long time, Delta. This is not a shot at Delta. Love you long time. So he calls Delta. No flights out until Monday. Cannot find a flight out in New York. I'm even looking on Expedia. I'm looking at other airlines. Can't find a flight out. No flights out. Because, by the way, World Cup, Fanatics Fest, and insane thunderstorms all across the Northeast. Can't get out. Well, my husband has a trial in Charlotte. He's a lawyer. He has a trial in Charlotte on Monday. He has to get
1: out. That'd be today.
2: Right? That'd be today. So he takes an Uber with my son to Philadelphia. He's like, all right, we're going to get out of Philly. They find a flight.
1: That's about a 2-hour Uber, hour and a half, right?
2: Yeah. Well, I think we have Mo. So I'll finish this whole nightmare of a story. Let's bring in Mo. Let's talk about some baseball, and we'll get back to travel.
1: Let's ask Mo now. Hey, Mo, what's your worst travel experience?
4: Oh, man. There's a lot of them I've had.
2: Do you have one that tops the list?
4: I remember I was flying down... Came over with the Angels in 99. We go down to Hermosillo. And we're flying on a plane. And all of a sudden, we're about to land. You know, me, I sit back on the right side of the plane, right next to the engine. I just need to hear that engine. I look back, and the engine has stopped.
1: Oh,
2: what?
1: No.
4: My goodness.
1: No,
4: we're about to land. They got fire trucks, foam, all different types of stuff. And I, you know, listen, I fly when I have to. I, you know, I could be doing other things that I like better than that. So that was one of my experiences. So.
2: Oh, my God.
4: Very, very tough. Very, very tough.
2: That's a bad one.
1: Engine on fire and you're sitting right next to it? Yeah, that's up there.
4: I'm sitting right next to it. As soon as I look back, I look out, you know, I'm looking at the engine. All of a sudden, I look back and the engine shuts down. And here comes the pilot. We have right engine failure. I'm like, oh, my God. What's going to happen here?
2: You better hope that left one that is, it keeps clicking, keeps turning. That's what you got to hope. 1995 AL MVP Mo Vaughn joining us here on Amber and Ian. You can check him out, of course, on the MVP, the Mo Vaughn podcast, powered by Perfect Game and the Mo Vaughn Sports Agency. So, Mo, thanks for joining us. Let's talk a little baseball, not just travel with you. I'm one who welcomes the new age because I welcome the robots. I'm waiting for them to come and start cleaning my house and doing my laundry. And part of the new age is artificial intelligence. So it doesn't freak me out quite as much as it freaks most people out. But apparently it freaks the MLB out. There was this story that the Mets were using it to pick pitches. And I guess Major League Baseball has shut this down and said nobody's using AI. What do you make of that?
4: Listen, it's crazy, man. You know, you read the stories, you find out information. Apparently they were using this algorithm that, you know, will decide defensive positioning and then will decide calling pitches and different. What are we doing? What are we doing? I just don't understand. And I said this before, you guys know, I've talked at nauseam about this. There's a place for analytics. There's a place for information, but also you have to go by the eyes. And I think, well, let's just say this. Whatever they were using with the Mets, apparently wasn't working.
1: Hey, man, I was about to say, Mo, I was about to go there, dude. Does this explain
4: the highest payroll? They need to scrap that algorithm and go to something different because apparently it wasn't working at all. But it just shows certain things. I'm all for new age. I'm all for getting it right. I'm all for, you know, different things that happen to make the game fair. You know, we got FanDuel, we got all these other things, so you want to get stuff right. But in the game of baseball, you have to go by what you see just as much as the information is there. There was the Tampa Bay Rays, I'll go back to it 1,000 times, Blake Snell rolling against the Dodgers. He gets to a pitch count and it says, it's time to come out, and they lost the World Series because of it. Let these managers are paid to manage the game, feel the game, understand the game, and I think that, you know, that information, you know, is very, very important to have a successful, you know, season in what you're doing. It just can't be going by numbers. It just can't.
1: By the way, a lot of times these skippers are kind of handcuffed by their general managers, you know, who are making the decisions for them. And it's like, what'd you hire the skipper for? I mean, my God, what the hell are we doing?
4: Well, when you walk into a clubhouse and your lineup is already set because somebody upstairs has given you information that says this guy should play. I always say this, the 3, 4, 5 in the lineup to me is the battery. Those are the guys that need to be in the lineup consistently over a course of 162 games. They're going to drive your runs in, and you work together. Not everybody's going to come out hot, but continuously changing these things. And, well, this guy doesn't hit this guy well. Well, what happens if he's 15 for 18? What, do you sit him down? Because, you know, you got to keep guys in and let younger guys learn. I'm telling you, man, it just can't all be about what these numbers dictate. The game doesn't roll like that.
1: Mo Vaughn is here with us from Mo Mondays every other Monday right here on ESPN Radio, the ESPN app, SiriusXM at Channel 80. Your Red Sox, man, finally putting it all together. They are on fire. Why, they've won 13 straight. What has gotten into the Bo Sox?
4: You know, I was the one, you know, critical of the Red Sox over the last month or so. I still believe you still need some veteran leadership. But they have guys that probably now have gotten into the flow, understand baseball is all about roles. Who's going to steal a base? Who's going to drive the runs in? Who's going to come in and, you know, get the outs in all these different, you know, high leverage innings? Who's there to, you know, who's there to that's going to hit the big home run? Who's going to make that play? And it's a game of roles and bench players and different things. And who's going to hit this guy coming off the bench? And, you know, how do we substitute it? How do we get guys in position? And I think now, you know, it seems they're making those right decisions. And also in Boston, either you're going to decide to go out there and play, or it's going to be a hell of a long season with the fan base in terms of, man, you don't want to walk in there in July and August and have that fan base on you. So they got a couple of things, you know, it forces you to play well. And I think they're really understanding what each other's roles are to be successful.
2: Mo will serve. Them.
4: Thank God. You know, I can't stand when the Red Sox are losing. It just, it breaks my heart. So, you know, they really can't turn around, prove me wrong, and are playing well. So let's try to keep it going.
2: Yeah, let's keep it going. I didn't mean to step on you there, Mo, but I just wanted to tell the people you're going to serve as coach for the Perfect Game Dick's All-American Classic taking place on Sunday, August 16th from Citizens Bank Park in Philadelphia with a 1:30 p.m. first pitch that is live on the free PGTV app. Maybe one of the reasons that your Botox are playing better is because of a managerial change. We could talk about the Phillies benefiting from the same. You've gone through an in-season manager change back in 1999. So what does an in-season change like that do for a team?
4: Listen, it can either go forward or it can go backwards. And most of the times you hope that it goes forward. And it seems that that manager change has turned out to be very, very positive for the club. When it started, it was really, really rough. I guess the good thing about it is they brought the manager up from AAA. A lot of these guys were young players. He understands them. He's been managing them for a year or two or three, got some time with those guys, and there's a little bit of comfortability, and I think that all helps. You know, it's tough enough, you know, to play the game. It's a hard game. You play it all the time. It's a life of understanding how to take those negative things and turn them positive. And then you got a guy in the chair that knows you. That's always going to be helpful to say the right things, put you in position, call you in. You know, this is what we got to do. Keep your head up. All these things are very, very important in a long season. It seems to be working. That change it seems to be working out very, very well for them.
2: It certainly does seem to be doing that. You can check out Mo Vaughn on MVP, the Mo Vaughn podcast, powered by Perfect Game and the Mo Vaughn Sports Academy. Thanks, Mo, for another Mo Monday. We appreciate it.
4: All right. See you in a couple of weeks. Have a good show.
1: Done and done. Go Cowboys.
2: So coming up next, I'm going to finish
1: the
2: travel.
1: Squad, by the way, that's his squad.
2: That's his squad. No, that is his squad. Even though you're in Dallas and you covered that team for a long time, and it's questionable. You've stood next to Jerry Jones. Coming up next. It's your time to weigh in. We want to hear your worst travel experience ever. Mo's of losing an engine while on an airplane. That's a pretty bad one.
1: That would freak me the bleep
2: that
1: out.
2: That one's pretty bad. 888-SAY-ESPN, 888-729-3776. We'll get to your phone calls next.
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11: Hammer to left field. 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
11: 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Out of here. 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

0: travel story, America. 888-SAY-ESPN if you want to chime into the conversation here on Amber and Ian. You can always find him at Ian Fitz ESPN. You can check me out at Amber W Sports. We just had Mo Vaughn on. If you missed that, check out the podcast. Mo Mondays are always great. So we had Mo on to talk baseball, but before he came on, I started to tell you about my husband and my oldest child's nightmare travel because they went to Fanatics Fest in New York and they were supposed to fly home Saturday morning. New York had crazy weather Saturday morning. They sat on a tarmac 3 hours, had to deplane. They reboarded the plane. They said, "We're prioritizing you to get out." Another almost 3 hours, pilot times out, they cancel the flight. So at this point, they'd been sitting on a plane for 6 hours, haven't gone anywhere. Mm-mm. He's with a seven-year-old. That's an important piece of the story.
1: Yeah.
0: My husband has to get out of New York because he has a trial. He's a lawyer. He has a trial on Monday. And so he has to get out of New York. And so they take an Uber to Philadelphia. And there's because they can't, there's no flights out of New York now until Monday, they're being told. So they
1: That's not a cheap Uber ride to Philly.
0: They take an Uber, not a cheap Uber ride. They take an Uber hour and a half to Philadelphia. They stay in a hotel near a Philadelphia airport Saturday night, get some sleep, wake up, try to get an early flight out that they're booked on Sunday morning to get out of Philadelphia. Flight gets canceled. They then have to Uber to Baltimore
1: airport. Another 2 hours.
0: Another 2 hours. They take an Uber then to Baltimore. At this point, it's later in the day, and my husband's trial on Monday is in Charlotte. He was originally going to fly home, drop off my son, and then go to Charlotte. Well, now he can't because now he's in danger zone. Got to get to Charlotte because he can't not be at court. So he has to go buy a suit when they're in Philadelphia before they Uber. Before they Uber to Baltimore airport, he goes and buys a suit, takes my kid to the airport in Baltimore, finds an evening flight out of Baltimore to Charlotte, makes it to Charlotte, like late last night, has court this morning in Charlotte, makes it there, has to find a babysitter.

0: things that are said in these sorts of cases that I don't know if you want a seven-year-old.
1: All right, to recap, 7 hours on a tarmac, an Uber to Philadelphia, a hotel, an Uber to Baltimore,
0: so
1: buy a suit, fly to Charlotte, and now trying to find a sitter for Junior.
0: They're still not home. So that's his story. What is your worst travel story there, Ian?
1: There's a ton. All my years of calling games, almost two decades now. Probably one of the worst was Mother's Day 2 years ago. I'm doing a UFL game in St. Louis for the Battle Hawks, and it was Mother's Day is the next day. So I'm catching a 6 a.m. flight. That means you're up at, 4 to the airport, and flight gets banged. Right now, it's American, and you can imagine what happens now. I'm in the Admiral's Club all day.
0: Mm-hmm.
1: Another flight canceled. Mm-hmm. Another flight canceled.
0: Mm-hmm.
1: I'm on another flight. That one gets banged. So I am at the St. Louis airport for 16 hours.
0: Oh, 16 hours? You hung on that long?
1: Got the hotel there at the airport.
0: Yeah, I think
1: next morning,
0: been an airport hotel.
1: Scheduled to get out. Miss Mother's Day.
0: Well, you gave it a real solid. I mean, 16. Most people would have given up after 6. Like at that point, it's like, honey, I'm going to
1: it was the first flight
0: I'm
1: out,
0: going to the
1: right?
0: Hotel.
1: Yeah, no. So it was pretty much all day until about 10 o'clock that night. And
0: wow.
1: The last flight was no go. I was on standby. And then went to the airport, the hotel at the airport. Next morning, first flight out. No bueno. Finally got home about 2 o'clock in the afternoon the next day.
0: How much did you drink in the Admiral's Club?
1: No. You can't be that guy.
0: Okay.
1: No,
0: that's the danger.
1: You cannot be that guy who's stuck in the airport. And you're looking. You ever seen the movie? It's one of those cheesy, awful baseball movies for love of the game. And whenever it's on, I can't not watch it with Kevin Costner.
0: Yeah.
1: It is a great, awful movie.
0: Yeah, it is.
1: And you have the drunk, right, at the hotel,
0: yep,
1: at the airport bar watching the Yankee game. You can't be that guy.
0: Can't be that guy.
1: That's a good travel tip, by the way. Right?
0: Yeah, there's a good travel tip. 888-SAY-ESPN if you want to weigh into this conversation. Stosh, do you have a nightmare travel story?
2: Oh, dear God, yeah. There was a time when I was a younger man that I didn't mind making the drive, which is almost 20 hours from Connecticut to my home in Missouri.
0: Mm-hmm.
2: And we were actually 45 minutes into the trip home. And as we turned a portion of the highway, there was a big, like 4x4 on the highway, and there was not enough time to react.
0: I was
2: driving a van with very small children.
1: Oh, no.
2: And we went right over the board, punctured a tire.
1: Oh.
2: And yeah, that was a lengthy delay. We got stuck in Kansas City for quite a while.
0: I got stuck on Alligator Alley. I had my transmission blow up on Alligator, which if you guys don't know what Alligator Alley is, it's an interstate here in, it's a stretch of an interstate down here in Florida. There ain't nothing. It's when you go through the Florida Everglades. So there is nothing for, 60 miles or whatever. And I got stuck very, very pregnant on Alligator Alley when my transmission blew. That
1: wasn't fun. I forgot about one when I was 18. Mike McInerney, Trip Rogers, and I, 76 Bronco, driving across the country, ran out of gas in New Mexico in the desert.
0: Oh, no.
1: Oh, yeah. And then the reason we were saved, a gas can and El Camino, two very nice Espanoles who picked my butt up to a gas station. And, yeah, that's a longer story. Yeah.
0: That is a longer story.
1: Oh,
0: coming
1: yeah
0: up next, we'll get to your phone calls. 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

0: This is SportsCenter.
1: I'm Nick DeLuca. Monday night across Major League Baseball, the Yankees and the Pirates opening up their series in the Bronx. Has been a wild one in the early going. Jazz Chisholm with a big home run last night for the Yankees to salvage their finale against the Dodgers. Has homered two more times tonight, staking New York to an 8-5 lead in the top of the fourth inning. Chisholm with a three-run shot in the first inning to give the Yankees a 4-0 lead. Five straight Pirates runs to take the lead in the top of the third, including an Esmerlin Valdez two-run home run, but Chisholm giving the Yankees the lead back with a two-run shot. College football, SEC Media Days, all eyes on LSU and Lane Kiffin. ESPN Radio's Harry Douglas says it's championship expectations for the Tigers.
2: We're bringing in Lane Kiffin because he's the savior. He's gonna save us from all this hypocrisy and this nonsense. You mess around and don't win a national championship when they thought you were going to be the savior at LSU down there in Baton Rouge. Yeah. Where that tiger sitting there in that cage asking and praying to be the hell out of it. You don't win a national championship down there and see what happens. See how them people throw eggs all at you in that whole nine. Yeah. It's going to get group. I can only imagine what the Paul Feinbaum show is going to be
3: oh
2: like.
3: Oh, my God.
1: Douglas on Freddie and Harry. Elsewhere, Michigan Athletic Director Ward Manuel will step down at the end of the calendar year following the school releasing a summary of an investigation into the culture of the athletic department.
4: Hey, it's Michelle Smallman, and coming up Tuesday, we ask Adam Schefter what's next for his Michigan Wolverines after the announcement that their AD is stepping down when he joins us at 8 a.m. Eastern Time. 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

0: nightmare travel stories here on Amber and Ian. We're going to get to our top five offensive skill players in just a moment in the NFL. But we love when you chime into the conversation. 888-SAY-ESPN. We always appreciate when you make the effort, and that's exactly what David is doing. He's calling us from California. Hey, David, thanks for the call. What is your nightmare travel story?
1: Well, it started off pretty good. My wife and I at the time, this was back when, I just remember the movie X-Men came out, okay? Mm-hmm. And we saved up enough money to go from LAX to Miami for this cool vacation. And so we're sitting in the VIP room, you know, with the Amex card, and we're there a couple hours early. And we're having a great time. And then my wife looks over to her right, and she sees Hugh Jackman in the corner of the bar. And I'm like, man. It was right when the movie, the X-Men movie came out, and he's like yoked and at the top of his profession. Mm-hmm. And he sees us looking at him, and he smiles. And then, you know, a couple of drinks later, I go to the restroom, and I come back, and he's sitting at the bar with my wife, talking with her the whole time. And I'm like totally the third wheel, like, oh, hi, hey, how you doing, you know? And he's like, oh, hey. And just completely ignoring me, and my wife is completely ignoring me. And then I'm not being mean because, you know, it's you. He's like God. And so it's a few drinks later, our flights finally get there. You know, they call us in. And of course, now the flight, we're getting on the plane and our three seats are next to him. So it's my wife, no, me, and him. So she goes, hey, honey, can I sit in the middle? So she could talk to him the whole time. So this whole wonderful thing, I say it was like $7,000 for a first class for the both of us, right?
0: Right.
1: And I'm trying to be the cool guy. And he just basically talked to her from landing, from flight, the beginning of the flight to the end of the flight. And I think I said three words.
0: That
1: took
0: is
1: a couple naps.
0: That, you know what,
1: David? Just had the best time.
0: That is every man's nightmare.
2: Amen, dude.
0: That might top the list, David. That Hugh Jackman.
2: Hey, Wolverine was on the prowl.
0: I mean, that is. I don't know what David. I'm sure you're a handsome fellow in your own right. Hugh Jackman is certainly that.
2: That's a great story.
0: I'm not sure that there's any man in America that wants Hugh Jackman cozying up to his wife or entertaining her for
2: the
0: entire flight.
2: The only thing that'd be worse. I've told you the story when we went and watched the Avengers.
0: Right.
2: And the moment that Thor had his shirt off, uh-huh, right, Chris Hemsworth, I'm sitting next to my wife in the
0: Your
2: theater.
0: Your wife did just what I just did. I
2: exactly.
0: I just thought of it.
2: I've told you the story before. My younger daughter is to my left. My older daughter is to my wife's right. And all of a sudden, here comes Thor's shirt off. And she goes, mm-hmm. And I went, honey, I'm right here. She goes, I know.
0: Yep, don't care.
2: don't care.
0: Don't care. You're seeing
2: care.
0: What I'm seeing. We're
2: Doesn't
0: all
2: matter.
0: Seeing. We're all
2: Doesn't
0: seeing the same
2: matter.
0: Thing.
2: Yep.
0: We're all seeing it. We all have eyes. So you can keep chiming in if you want to. 888-SAY-ESPN. But as we make our way towards the NFL season, we always embrace our Rank'em series here on ESPN Radio. Let's get to today's Rank'em.
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3: 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The top five offensive skill players. Number five.
0: Ian Fitzsimmons, kick things off.
2: This one's going to shock you, but he is a bad dude. Trey McBride, tight end at Arizona Cardinals.
0: Okay.
2: Now, there's only five humans that had more receiving yards than Trey McBride did last year, and he plays tight end. Only five. He was sixth in yards, second in receptions. Mm-hmm. Behind all these great wideouts, Jamar Chase on down, JSN, you name it, Justin Jefferson, Trey McBride is the most underrated, underappreciated star in the NFL. He makes my list at number five. A dude is a player.
0: For me at number five, I'm also starting with a tight end so that I can make sure I got a tight end on this list. But better than Trey McBride, just a little bit better than Trey McBride, is Brock Bowers. And that kid... at 23 years old. We know the kind of breakout year he had in his first year in the league. I guess slightly less in the sophomore, in his sophomore season, if you want to call another Pro Bowl season a sophomore slump. Year three here with the Raiders, that whole team is supposed to be better overhaul. But really, more than that, they can all suck. It doesn't matter. Brock Bowers doesn't. And with year three, I think he's going to continue to build on the numbers that already make him the best tight end in the league. This dude's NFL career is still essentially just kicking off. He makes my list.
3: Number four.
2: By the way, I like that one also. I remember when he was drafted, and then the debate broke out. Why did he need a tight end? Just took Michael Mayer out of Notre Dame. It's okay to have two.
0: Yeah.
2: I think the Patriots had a pretty good run with two outstanding tight ends. So, yeah, to your point, McBrown Bowers can play. This is where it got hard for me. And by the way, this is a great list. Whoever came up with this question, well done. Unlike last week. give me Bijan Robinson. Over 2,200 total yards from scrimmage. He is a true weapon at running back and a threat as a receiver. 11 touchdowns in the pass game has him over Derrick Henry. That just because what he is able to do in the pass game, catching the ball, that's the only reason I put him over DH with Baltimore. Give me Bijan Robinson, running back, Atlanta Falcons.
0: Number four for me, Christian McCaffrey. I know Christian McCaffrey ain't the youngest fellow in the room anymore, that it's dependent on whether he's healthy or not. When that dude is healthy, I mean, if he's peak optimum health, like you got him, have him on number one on all your skill player lists because he puts the skill in skill player, right? He's such a remarkable talent. He still is. He's just absolutely unbelievable. And his skill set is still really unlike anybody else at that position. He's at four for me because he's not always healthy.
2: That's the reason.
0: That's the only reason. Otherwise, Christian McCaffrey's probably number one. But he's still, until he tells me otherwise, that man's still making my top five every time.
3: Number three.
2: The injuries are the reason he didn't make my list. But yeah, you're right. When he's healthy, there's not many that are better. Give me Ja'Marr Chase. Did you see the footage from Joe Flacco from last year going, man, I'm not even throwing the ball that well, and he's still catching the damn thing. I mean, Ja'Marr Chase is just a remarkable, remarkable talent, as is Justin Jefferson. And I know a lot of both these guys, the numbers, especially Justin Jefferson being down and still 1,000-yard receivers because of quarterback play. Ja'Marr Chase, he still puts up massive numbers, and he shows up every single game, no matter who's behind center. Give me Ja'Marr Chase, wide out, Cincy.
0: This list is hard to put together, by the way, when you sit down and because you start realizing how many great skill players there are in the NFL. Justin Jefferson doesn't end up making my list here, and you're right, like an excellent nomination there. It's very hard to parse through all the brilliant receivers in our league, but I'm going back to running back here for number three for me, Jahmyr Gibbs. Jahmyr Gibbs right now is the favorite on DraftKings to win Offensive Player of the Year. We know MVP is basically a quarterback award at this point. Offensive Player of the Year is a skill position award. And Jahmyr Gibbs is a plus 700 favorite, according to DraftKings. He's unbelievable. I mean, you're talking about the best back, by the numbers, the best back in the league right now, Jahmyr Gibbs. He's 24 years old. And the Lions, obviously, are going to continue to use him like a workhorse. He's easily a top three player in the league.
3: Number two.
2: He didn't make my list.
0: What?
2: Nope. I went with Bijan Robinson, and I got a running back at number one, but it's not McCaffrey, and it's
0: not Jahmyr Gibbs.
2: Nope.
0: Okay.
2: Number two, give me Jaxon Smith-Njigba.
0: Okay.
2: Dude's uncoverable. I mean, goes for over 2,000 yards, including the playoffs last year. Absolutely torched the Rams in the NFC Championship game, along with a lot of other teams. Right around 1,800 total yards receiving. Led the NFL in receiving last year. The Buckeye is a bad A. Give me Jaxon Smith-Njigba, Super Bowl champion Seahawk, as my number two.
0: Shocking you'd have a Seahawk on your list.
2: He deserves it?
0: Number two. He's great. Number two for me, this is where Ja'Marr Chase makes an appearance on my list. People around the league, defenders around the league, will tell you that dude is the hardest receiver to defend in the entire league. Ian went through the numbers. I mean, obviously, Ja'Marr Chase is an absolute monster, particularly when that team is healthy, and we know that's an issue there. He's just been so incredible. He just really is. He's talented on every level, Ja'Marr Chase. My top wide receiver on my list, because I got an RB at number one.
3: number one.
2: This was extremely difficult. I did not take the NFL's leading rusher at number one, or even at number five, in James Cook. Why? Mm-hmm. Because of the receiving game. I went with Jonathan Taylor, running back, Colts. 20 total touchdowns.
0: Okay.
2: Nearly 2,000 total yards from scrimmage. And he catches it. And he can tote it. And he can block it. And that's what separated, for me, JT from James Cook and Derrick Henry, who barely edged him out for the rushing title. But what he does in the pass game, that's why I went with Jonathan Taylor. More total touchdowns by far than Cook or Henry. Give me Jonathan Taylor as my number one. He's not just a running back. He's a weapon, just like Bijan Robinson.
0: He is that. He would have been my number one a couple years ago, for sure, hands down. For me right now, my number one is Bijan Robinson. For everything that you said earlier, and I know you can pull different categories, you can pull different stats, these dudes, these running backs that we keep mentioning, like, it just depends what how you want to look at it, because they're all so unbelievable. When I was going through this list, I think the running back position was actually the hardest, because I realized at the top of the top, those dudes are so darn good.
2: So you neither know? One of us had James, the NFL's we leading rusher.
0: Neither of us had James Cook on our
2: or
0: list.
2: Or Derrick Henry.
0: Yeah.
2: Who had, you know, but people don't realize JT, Jonathan Taylor, had more rushing touchdowns than Derrick Henry.
0: Yeah.
2: You know, I mean, which Derrick Henry had 16, JT had 18.
0: And
2: also
0: Bijan
2: two receiving
0: is,
2: touchdowns.
0: To me, Bijan is just so unbelievable. Yeah. Like, just watching that kid, he's just ridiculous. Not to take anything away from those other guys. Sorry, James
2: Cook. This was a
0: you
2: phenomenal
0: got screwed on
2: question.
0: Both of our lists. There
2: yeah, look, I mean, hey, we can get ripped upside down and sideways because this one was very, very – I spent like an hour like scratching that guy off, and then it finally came down with, I guess mentioned, with Jonathan Taylor, total touchdowns, and what he does in the passing game.
0: Yeah, I mean, I had Justin Jefferson written off to the side here, Saquon, George Kittle.
2: James
0: like, I had
2: Cook,
0: James
2: Henry,
0: Cook. Like, they're all over
2: Gibbs.
0: On the side here when I was going through them.
2: I'm with you.
0: That's a sign good of a question. Good list when it's hard to make. Coming up next here, the hatred between two of the top golfers in the world is real. We'll get into it right here.
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0: 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Coming down the stretch of the 8 o'clock hour here on Amber and Ian. You can find him at Ian Fitz ESPN. You can find me at Amber W Sports. All of us were locked in this weekend to World Cup action. A lot of people also, Ian, including yourself, locked into the open action. I watched quite a bit of it. I didn't watch it like you did on Saturday and Sunday.
1: Not as much on Saturday because I went and actually played Tour 18 here in Dallas.
0: Oh, that's
1: like
0: right.
1: 18
0: you were...
1: of the it's a replica of the 18 best holes in America. They've been sued by Augusta, Sawgrass, Pebble, and they've beaten them all. It was fun. It was a damn good time.
0: How'd you do?
1: I don't keep score anymore after 17 cuts on my right foot, but I struck it pretty well. My driver and I had a hog tire. We got in a little fight. But other than that, yeah, I mean, it was a blast. It was hotter than hell out there, but it was. I had a great time. That's a unique course. But yesterday, woke up 7 a.m. coffee. Let's go. I mean, it's the Open Championship, and then it goes into the early afternoon, and then what we have, the World Cup final. Yesterday was a remarkable day from sun up to damn near sundown. I mean, it was.
0: We had ourselves a Sunday.
1: Awesome. All it needed was rain. Right, that was it, and it would have been
0: pouring here. We had it. We had tons of it.
1: I'm
0: this
1: jealous.
0: Weekend, which yeah. I will say, when you're homesick all weekend, it's kind of nice when it's pouring rain outside.
1: You don't have to turn the channel
0: miss out on anything.
1: Yeah, you got your rain. You're not feeling guilty about not going outside.
0: Right.
1: You know, you can throw the remote over the shoulder because you're not going to turn the channel until you go from NBC over to Fox for the World Cup final. That's all you had to do all day. That was your exercise right there. Bam, done. Or maybe go to the head. Anyway, so I'm watching the Open. Ryan Fox out of New Zealand. He's only the second player to ever win a major from New Zealand. That's it. That's the list. And the first one, I can't remember his name. He's like 91 now. But watching this dude hit the ball, there's no setup. He just walks up. He averages 7.4 seconds. 7.4 seconds from the time he addresses the ball to hitting it. No practice swings, no nothing. Just walks up, wham! Next one, walks up, wham! And then he hits on 18, makes this run. I feel so badly for Cameron Young, who, doesn't even come close to clearing the bunker on 18. Ends up bogeying, right? Because he's back in the trap, pitches up. Makes his bogue. He's on the practice range, just staying loose, and here comes Foxy. Hits two perfect shots, and then he said, quote, "I hit the shots exactly where I wanted them. I didn't feel anything, though, for the putt. Everything, my entire body was shaking. I was just happy to hit it somewhere near the hole and to watch it go in. Incredible." That ball was 11 and a half feet from the hole. You know how much time he took to go and after he read the putt? Not a practice swing, just knocked that SOB right in.
0: That's really wild.
1: It was awesome. So just to see it come down to the 72nd hole on a putt to win it with a name up on the driving range who just, I mean, sculled one right into the top of the bar, the middle of the bunker. It was absolutely spectacular. And I always love a feel-good story. So you have the feel-good story from Ryan Fox, draining that 11.5 footer with ice in his veins to win it. To me, it was absolutely spectacular. And you had drama going back to Friday with Bryson DeChambeau, you know, the two-shot penalty, and Rory McIlroy not holding back his disdain for the SMU Mustang.
0: Yeah. So if you missed it, and I don't know how you did, but if you missed it, Bryson DeChambeau, he gets the two-stroke penalty because he went into the tall grass where the ball was, and it looked like stomped his way into the grass. Either way, they said it doesn't matter what his intention was. It affected potentially his swing, where his golf club would be going, because it was right in line there. And obviously, it's much harder if the grass is taller. If you stomp it down, makes it a little bit easier to take that swing. So they went ahead after his round, assessed him a two-stroke penalty. At the time, he was sitting second in the leaderboard. He was only one shot back from the lead at the time. He immediately dropped to fifth. Where does he end up finishing this? DeChambeau at 14th.
1: Four under.
0: Yeah, tied at 14th there is where he ended up finishing the Open. So apparently when they go over to talk to Bryson after his round, they say, "Hey, come back to the fifth hole with us. They start walking him through it. You know, we're thinking about giving you this penalty. He's pleading his case.
1: Not thinking. They did. They'd already given it to him.
0: But yeah. Right. Well, they give him the penalty, but, you know, he's pleading his case. He's flailing his arms. He's incredible. You know, he's yelling, whatever. And then after it, he says, you know, I'm leaving. You know, I might not show back up. He obviously ends up showing back up and playing the next day. But all of that happened. Apparently, Rory, not a big fan of Bryson. And he let it be known. And he thought that whole reaction there from Bryson was very performative. Take a listen.
2: I won't pretend to be up here and defend Bryson. I'm not particularly fond of him. I think a lot of it's performative. I think a lot of it's for attention. And yeah, you know, to hold the tournament hostage like that and have all of us, volunteers, players, everyone waiting on him to depart, I didn't feel like it was a great look. Like, again, I'm not in his mind. I'm not in his, but it didn't look good.
1: No, and even if it wasn't intentional to stop down all that fescue and hay, it's against the rules. You improved your backswing. He did. He walked in there like the Hulk, like we talked about on Friday, or Sasquatch. And I love the fact that Rory doesn't give a bleep, you know, and he said it right there. I'm not particularly fond of him. The entire golf world knows these two dudes cannot stand one another. They despise one another. There's not even any, I don't think, respect between Rory McIlroy and Bryson DeChambeau, and I'm all for it. I love some hatred in my sports, and this added to the entire weekend. Now, Rory didn't play well at all. He's taking the rest of the year off until the FedEx Championship, the FedEx Cup, which he has that opportunity because I guess he's played 12 now in 12 tournaments. But anyway, those two not liking one another and ripping one another, I'm here for it. Give me all that drama. I'm all about it.
0: I think they know it's good for the game, too. They know it's good for the sport, and Rory is certainly a champion of the sport. And I feel like he leans into, like, he knows exactly what he's doing when he's that vocal, and he's like, I don't like this guy. He was also very peeved off because Bryson's whole antics and then Bryson threatening not to play on Saturday held up them publishing tee times, and they didn't publish the tee times for the next day until 11 p.m.
1: Justin Thomas was tweeting the Open. Can we get some tee times, please?
0: Yeah, until 11 p.m. So that's why Rory was saying that, you know, he held us hostage. He called it a quote-unquote late night. So the golfers were angry because they had early tee times. Nobody knew when their tee time was. Because of Bryson. I think it's great. I think it's all very fun.
1: More of
0: this, please. Coming up next, where does Wade, Michigan go after Ward Manuel's resignation?
3: Camp to camp. 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
4: 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Jaden Daniels, he was an inch away from the Super Bowl in his rookie season and hurt in his second season.
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13: Yep.
12: This weekend, I had two of my nephews come. So that means I had a house full of kids.
13: Yes.
12: Me and my wife were holding on by a shoestring.
13: Well,
12: while they're over there playing Survivor
13: or
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1: I'm Nick DeLuca. Monday night, Major League Baseball. Two of the top teams in the National League opening their series tonight. The Phillies and the Dodgers in Philadelphia at Citizens Bank Park. 4-1 Phillies, top of the sixth inning. Trey Turner has had a big night. Couple of hits, including a two-run homer against his former team. Four spot for the Phillies in the second against Dodgers starter Emmett Sheehan. The Dodgers getting on the board in the top of the fourth inning. Teoscar Hernandez grounding into a double play. Mookie Betts coming around to score in that one. Christopher Sanchez working 5 1/3, one earned, seven strikeouts, working around seven hits. Sheehan, the four earned through five innings, six hits with five Ks. The game continues on ESPN TV. The Dodgers with the best record in baseball at 63-37. The Phillies 10 over 500 at 55-45. Elsewhere in college sports, Michigan Athletic Director Ward Manuel will step down at the end of the calendar year. The school releasing a summary of an investigation into the culture of the athletic department today. Manuel has been the Wolverines AD for 11 years, winning a couple of national championships, including in football and men's basketball. World Cup final postgame under review. FIFA opening a disciplinary investigation into postgame altercations involving several Argentina players and coaches physically attacking members of the Spain team after the World Cup final in New Jersey yesterday.
2: Hey, it's Michelle Smallman, and coming up Tuesday, we ask Adam Schefter what's next for his Michigan Wolverines after the announcement that their AD is stepping down when he joins us at 8 a.m. Eastern Time. It's on Sportsman, like 6 a.m. Eastern, right here on ESPN Radio, ESPN2, and ESPNU.

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1: Fireball.
2: I'm playing hurt. Ian Fitzsimmons, I'm playing hurt. I was just having a coughing attack.
3: Yeah, you were.
2: During the break. And I heard, and Ian uttered, "You're out tomorrow," as I'm hacking up a lung. And I would agree, except for the reason I wasn't out today is because of this damn LeBron James. And I'm living in fear this man's going to announce where he's going, and I'm not going to be on air. And especially if he announces he's going to my Miami Heat. I clearly need a microphone for that, Ian. And so here we are until tomorrow. And then tomorrow, it's going to be the same deal, it seems like, because it doesn't seem like the news is coming tonight. If it is, it needs to come in the next hour before we're off air.
3: You need to take your butt to the store, get some honey.
2: Mm-hmm. I have honey. Look, it's right here. I literally have honey next to me because this is how I'm trying to get through the show.
3: Warm that up. That happened to me at the Cotton Bowl 2 years ago. Texas and is playing Ohio State, and I have no voice. And so my producer, John Madani, goes and asks the wait staff or whatever, you know, for the media food, mm-hmm. "Do you have any packets of honey?" And so my runner comes down with like 8 packs of honey, and all you do is just chug it, let it slide down your throat, and don't drink any water, let it coat, and it'll last about half an hour, 40 minutes, and then take another pack of honey. Yep. But you're at home. You can kind of warm it up, get a little lemon. The little Jack Daniels in there. We'll have a hell of a show. There you go. Let's go. Yeah. Get a little funky, woman.
2: Heck yeah. Let's feel better. Because it does seem like I'll be here. Because it doesn't seem like LeBron is going to tell us where he's going. Sham said today that he heard from Rich Paul there's no timetable and that a decision has not yet been made, okay. I mean, there's got to be a timetable. Like, there's a season, right? I mean, the timetable has to be the start of the NBA season. They've got to get a little practice in,
3: It's coming after the World Cup's done, new cycle, over.
2: That's why I thought it might come today.
3: Before, like, next week, the Cowboys get to Oxnard, and he's a big Cowboy fan. That's why I'll just bring them up. July 27th is when they arrive. Their first practice is the 29th.
2: Okay.
3: So before the 29th, from now till then, LeBron, I will almost damn guarantee you, announces where he's playing.
2: All right. So Ian Fitzsimmons is reporting. That put it on the crawl. Ian Fitzsimmons. Yeah. Following the tea leaves,
3: sometime
2: including the Cowboys' schedule,
3: days.
2: Is saying in the next 8 days, LeBron is making his decision.
3: It's a breaking news sounder.
2: It really is remarkable because LeBron is taking so much longer. I think at this point we're at 10 days longer than any other free agency decision. This is the fourth time LeBron has made a big-time free agency decision and that we've all been waiting for it. This is significantly longer. Everybody remembers the decision. Everybody freaked out about the decision. Obviously, listen, I'm a Miami Heat fan. I love the decision, but everybody else freaked out about the decision.
3: The way he did it was not exactly the best way to go about it. And I think he would still tell you that.
2: I think everybody was just salty back then, regardless. Everybody lost their minds. All that money went to charity, nevertheless. So that decision, I believe, if I remember it correctly, was on July 7th. It is July 20th. This process has gone on so much longer than even he normally makes us wait. And that dude's a showman. And I was theorizing earlier, I think, you and I have very different theories about this. I think it's because it's not about the money this time because he is willing to sign for the vet minimum. And because of that, before he was a max player and these teams had to have a monster amount of cap space in order to sign him. So there was no way that he could make them wait. It would be quite literally making everybody essentially across the NBA who was interested in him wait to do any moves at all. And it would have been a big problem. Well, this time around, 41-year-old LeBron, you don't have to wait on a max player. You're not saving that kind of cap space to try to sign him. And so I think that gives him more flexibility, and I guess he's using it. I guess if you can do, like,
3: he's a master marketer. I said this last week and I'll say it again. There may be only one person that is better at controlling a news cycle and making sure their brand is front and center whenever he wants it. And that's Jerry Jones. Why do you think he makes us wait during the NFL draft for the full allotted time on the clock? He wants that damn cowboy logo up there on national TV as long as possible. And he wants his team being talked about as long as possible.
2: My favorite is when the number one overall pick does that.
3: Which is so ridiculous.
2: Like, oh, we're still deciding for the next 8 minutes.
3: I mean, unless you trade that pick, I swear to you, we got problems, right? I mean, that does drive me insane. But LeBron is right up there. He's a showman, and he's going to market his brand and where nothing happened today. I mean, I'm amazed that people aren't going, well, LeBron reportedly had tacos for lunch, and word is there is a shrimp scampi on the menu for dinner. It is absurd. Nothing happened. Zero happened, yet the entire world is still talking about three things today. There are three major topics. SEC Media Days, what Greg Sankey had to say about, you know, it's not just posturing when it comes to the SEC considering seceding from college football. It is still being talked about with his presidents and chancellors, Ward Manuel being out as AD at Michigan, and there's nothing that, as far as news goes, with LeBron James, yet what are we doing right now? Talking about LeBron James.
2: Talking about LeBron James. Here's the thing, though. Well, there's a couple of things here. First of all, a lot of people felt like if you're a real showman, you don't want to compete with the World Cup news cycle because that has been dominating for
3: weeks,
2: story
3: in the world.
2: Weeks and weeks, right? And obviously the final was going to be the biggest story in the entire world. So that's where the theories came in, maybe today, maybe tomorrow, you know, now that the World Cup final is over. I know I heard Wendy say that LeBron was going to the World Cup final. He said that numerous times.
3: Everybody else was there.
2: I didn't see any. And I may have just missed it. I didn't see LeBron there, but I mean, who knows?
3: Matt Damon, Tom Brady. I mean, going down the list. I mean, it was a Will Ferrell rocking his hawk visor. I can't wait to watch that show. It was a who's who. I mean, as
2: it should be. It's the World Cup final.
3: So, I mean, he played at the Meadowlands. But I did not see him. So
2: I didn't see him. I don't know if he was there or not. Maybe he's recovering today. Maybe he'll give us a decision tomorrow. The other thing that happened today, though, is that I realized, Ian Fitzsimmons, that Spain won the World Cup yesterday. I mean, I didn't just realize
3: they really
2: that.
3: Did.
2: Today, I watched that. But I realized today that the last time Spain won the World Cup was in 2010. You know what happened in 2010?
3: I was doing a show with Randy Galloway, ESPN Dallas, and I'm going to guess that was the decision.
2: That was the year that LeBron James announced that he was taking his talents to South Beach.
3: There you go.
2: So wouldn't it be poetic if LeBron, once again, Spain wins the World Cup, LeBron announces he is taking his talents to South Beach. At least I think that would be poetic. 888-SAY-ESPN if you want to chime into the conversation here on Amber and Ian. Chris is calling us from Louisiana. Hey, Chris, what do you have on Braun?
4: Hey, guys, how are you?
2: We're great, thanks.
4: I mean,
3: better
4: I have
3: than Amber.
4: To be on
3: with her voice.
2: I'm playing her, Chris.
4: I have to be honest with you. I do not care where LeBron goes. Only LeBron cares where he goes, and only the team that LeBron goes to cares where he goes. This is ridiculous.
2: Who are you a fan of,
4: Chris? I mean,
2: Chris?
4: This has been...
2: What's your team?
4: I'm sorry?
2: Who's your team?
4: I don't have a team. I mean, I'm in Louisiana, and my son is a very big supporter of the Pelicans, but... I mean, you know how that goes.
3: Yeah.
4: But
3: yeah. It's like growing up a Saints fan in the late 70s, early 80s. It's torture.
2: Zion was supposed to be the next.
4: Big Saints fan.
3: Yeah, Chris, you missed my point there. But okay.
4: Archie Manning was one of the best quarterbacks in the NFL during his time. He just didn't have anything to work with.
3: But Chris, the Pels stank, and I feel for your son.
2: Chris.
3: But we get your point that you don't care about LeBron. I don't care about where he goes.
2: All right, most everybody cares about the greatest player of his generation, maybe the greatest player of all time. Here's what I will say about LeBron, because, you know, you get nervous about saying, like, he's the best or, you know, whatever. You don't want all the MJ fans to come after you or the Bill Russell fans or whatever. But what I will say about LeBron is I think that there's a pretty strong argument to be made that LeBron has had the best career in NBA history, because the way Michael's career ended and when it ended, I don't think it can compete with where we're at
3: and
2: with LeBron.
3: And he's basically kicked out for 2 years.
2: And then there's that as well. And so, and there's a lot more, there's, I don't want to say scandal around MJ, but. But there's stuff. There's stuff around MJ, and LeBron has had a practically flawless NBA career. I think when you think of it from that perspective, where he finishes and how he finishes is whether what the statement I just made is true or not, because that does factor into this. And so maybe that's why this is such a big decision for him, because you right now are talking about the best career we've ever seen. I'm not best player or whatever. We can have those arguments. I'm not, but best.
3: No, we're not going to have those arguments.
2: We're not doing that right now. The NBA, but he could mess it all up on the next stop. And so that's why he, you know, is maybe taking his time real quick. Cause I know we're up against it. I know Stosh is going to kill me, but I do want to get this perk sound in because I think it's funny. Kendrick Perkins has a take unlike any take I've heard so far in the LeBron James campaign.
5: Since everyone is sitting up here making their pitch, how about I make a pitch for us at NBA Today at ESPN? Hey, Bron, you don't really need to play anymore. You don't need to play anymore. You're really good at breaking down the game. You have a high IQ for the game of basketball. And I'm pretty sure that over here at the worldwide leader, the Mouse, we could pay you more than vet minimum. You know what I'm saying? We could pay you more than vet minimum. How about you go ahead and close this chapter of your career and start your new one? We're waiting on you, my brother. You see what Tom Brady is doing? All GOATs have the transition of doing something great and moving on. Maybe the time is now.
3: Joe Montana gave it a whirl. You're right. I mean, going down the list of great ones. I mean,
2: he's not wrong.
3: No, he's not. That was hilarious.
2: He probably would make more money here than he would in the NBA at this point.
3: No doubt about it. But here's the thing. When I say I don't care, I'm just tired of talking about nothing. There is no news.
2: Would you care?
3: There's no news. When he signs somewhere, I am all in and I'll jump into the deep end of the pool.
2: Would you care if our programming director and our boss, if Mike and Justin called us into their offices and they said, LeBron James would like to join Amber and Ian, would all of a sudden you care now?
3: Yeah, because I'm probably getting fired.
2: No, our careers are taking off, buddy. What do you mean? Drive time in no time. Coming up next year on Amber and Ian, where does Michigan go from here? We'll get back into college football right here on ESPN Radio.
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20: Hey, it's Michelle Smallman. And coming up Tuesday, we ask Adam Schefter what's next for his Michigan Wolverines after the announcement that their AD is stepping down when he joins us at 8 a.m. Eastern time. 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

0: All right, we get it. None of you guys care about LeBron. We're moving on from LeBron. We keep getting people calling in. I don't care about LeBron.
1: Fist pump. I'm with you. Until he signs, I do not care.
0: I care very much. I will be trying to track his flights and dissect every tree in the background of all of his posts.
1: You're like, you're like a college football fan and looking at it with a coaching hire.
0: I am, man. I absolutely am. I am in as a Miami Heat fan on this whole thing. I love it. I love the content as well. But we'll move on. There's other content to get to. You're listening to Amber and Ian, represented to you by Progressive Insurance. One of the big stories out of college sports today, and there were a few, is that Ward Manuel, the athletic director at the University of Michigan, who has been there for over a decade, he is stepping down at the end of this calendar year, Ian, and we discussed why. I mean, it makes sense. It's on the heels of an investigation around the former football coach there, Sharon Moore, and the inappropriate relationship he had and everything that happened there. And it was an investigation into the culture there in the athletic department. The truth is, Ward Manuel had a lot of success as an AD in terms of championships, in terms of the teams there at Michigan. He also was there for multiple scandals, huge scandals, that certainly have ruined the reputation a little bit there of that athletic department in Michigan, and they've got to rebuild, Ian. And so it's no surprise that Ward Manuel is out. I honestly thought this would have come sooner.
1: The only reason I don't think it did is because they won a natty a few years ago with Jim Harbaugh.
0: Another one in basketball.
1: Yep.
0: Now.
1: And and he hired Dusty May. He hired Harbaugh. He also hired Sharon Moore, which at the time made a lot of sense because he was the interim head coach, went undefeated while Harbaugh was suspended. But you also had Connor Stallions on Ward Manuel's watch, which cost them over $30 million and, tarnished their brand. I mean, that Mays M was not Mays anymore. It was like a beat-up piece of brass or copper, right, that just got stained and tarnished and was turning green. And again, Ward did some great things there for Michigan. But you can't have not one, not two, but three massive scandals in your number one sport, and that is football, and get away with it. It's almost impossible. There's not an athletic director on the planet that would be able to survive that. So to your point, if Michigan hadn't won that natty with Harbaugh, right, and Dusty May wasn't doing what he was doing, and even before the title, going back to last year, he's not surviving it. But because you had that success, and also in the Olympic sports, he survived as long as he did. But it was about time. Now, what drives me nuts about Michigan is they're Michigan. They think they're better than anybody else. That is a public institution. They have a $12 million investigation into the athletic programs and Ward Manuel, and they release it, but 90% of it's redacted. The president issues a taped, canned statement. There is zero questions, nada, zilch, no access. And that's a public institution. $376 million in Michigan taxpayer money went to Ann Arbor, went to the University of Michigan. Those taxpayers have a right to know where their tax dollars went in that investigation. Do you know what Michigan's going to say? Sorry to hear about it. Here's two football fingers. You're never going to see that investigation and that complete report. You're going to get redacted. That's it. And you know what? I expected nothing less from Michigan. Why?

0: Word Manual wasn't directly linked through the investigation. There was no smoking gun with Word Manual, apparently, reportedly, where it said he did this wrong, he did X, Y, Z wrong. You know, he definitely knew about Sean Moore, that kind of thing. There was circumstantial stuff, and it certainly wasn't a good look because it was all happening under his watch, and so he ends up losing his job. I think another reason that it took a while for Word Manual was not just the success, and he certainly has had that, but also because there was a president change in 2025, and that complicated this whole situation, the situation with the university president. So you just mentioned the president there of the university and the statement that he put out. And listen, he wasn't there for these scandals, and he's trying to just make it all go away. He just wants to clean it all up, get rid of everybody who was there, and just make it all go away. And I can understand why he would feel that way. I can also understand, you're right, I guess, why the taxpayers would want more details. I don't know what finding out the dirty detail. I mean, we already know.
1: Just release the report
0: about what happened with Moore.
1: Just release the.
0: But there's like a lot of private stuff in those investigations. A lot. Like, we need to know about, you know, like the intimate details, alleged details of Sharon Moore and his alleged paramour. Like, we need to know these things.
1: You can redact that stuff, or just have the presser. Like, 9 out of 10 schools that were that fire an athletic director, or excuse me, have him resign. Right,
0: he resigned officially, but yes,
1: there's going to be a presser. There's going to be media avail. The fans are going to have more details as to what did or did not happen.
0: I think this has just been going on for a while. I guess the question then is, what does Michigan do from here? Here's Dan Wetzel, ESPN senior writer on ESPN Radio.
2: Michigan's going to go on as business as usual. I mean, look, an AD is an AD. They're not going to change everything about how a university operates. And so Word Manual certainly did some good things, hiring Dusty May, right? They did win the football championship. They're very active in NIL. They handled that transition and leveraged the incredible fortune that Michigan has to win at a lot of things. But there's also all these scandals.
1: Yeah, and the scandals is what got him run. Oh, you hired Kyle Whittingham. I thought Whittingham was going to retire. I never dreamed he would leave the Wasatch Front. Got a boatload of cash, right? I mean, member Marcella, loves to ski, ride his Harley, loves to hike, loves to go in the lakes out there in Utah, right, with the grandkids. No, you know where he is right now? Getting ready to coach game one, at Michigan. Week two, Oklahoma comes to town. Mm-hmm. That was a hell of a hire by Ward. Right, but I do believe that fans have a right to know a little bit more than a canned statement and a massive redacted investigation.
0: Yeah, I don't think they're going to get it.
1: They're never going to see it.
0: They're never going to see it.
1: I got a better chance of hitting the Powerball tonight, the Mega Millions tomorrow, and Giselle walking through my front door going, I just quit karate. You want to have a go?
0: There is a vested interest in trying to keep these sorts of investigations private, though. Otherwise, nobody would ever cooperate with them. And that's one reason that they are kept under wraps, because you want people to cooperate and to speak to you, other staffers and whatnot that are at Michigan or said university or said league. Coming up next, we're going to find out, like we always do, whether it's a big deal or not a big deal, right here on Amber and Ian.
3: Number 9, Oregon playing number nothing, UCLA. Number nothing.
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1: Hammer to left field. See you later. Mike Trout, how's that to start the season?
0: To the All-Star game.
1: Gone. Oh, my goodness. He crushed it. Giancarlo Stanton and the American League with one swing has tied it up.
2: 457-foot home run. How much fun was that?
3: That was amazing.
0: Plus, every game of Major League Baseball's postseason.
1: Judge back some more. Leaping and he caught it. Out of here. Mookie Betts.
0: Until a champion is crowned at the World Series.
1: And the Dodgers have won it! Repeat champions for the first time in baseball in 25 years. The Dodgers are World Series champs.
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1: I'm Nick DeLuca. Monday night Major League Baseball in the NL. Two of the top teams in the league matching up, the Phillies and the Dodgers. Phillies out to an 8-3 lead in the top of the seventh inning, striking for four in the second. But a big night for...
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11: First pitch of the inning is a home run. Reese Hoskins hits it halfway up the bleachers in left field for his second home run of the night. It's the fifth home run for the Cleveland Guardians, and they lead the game now 7-2.
12: Yeah, National Moon Day, they were launching moonshots at Progressive Field today. That was one of what would be 6 home runs served up by Joe Ryan this evening against the Cleveland Guardians. Joe Ryan becomes the first Twin ever to allow 6 homers in a game. This one all Cleveland, 13-4, as they take game one of this 4-game set in Cleveland. Welcome, everyone, to the Affinity Plus Federal Credit Union postgame download. Mark Janowski in our network studios here at Target Field. Glenn Perkins at Progressive Field, where he was tracking the ball flying over the fence at rapid pace earlier in this one tonight. Rather than trying to dissect exactly what we saw with Joe, I'm gonna ask a serious question, and you're probably gonna laugh at me on this, but at some point in time, any thoughts in our heads of Joe maybe tipping pitches or doing something to the way they teed off on him?
13: I'm just laughing because there's just nothing to say about the way that this whole game went tonight. It was really something. I don't think so.
12: Okay,
13: I really don't. It just, to me, didn't look like he had life on his stuff tonight. And kind of brought it up a little bit. If you make 30 starts, you're going to have 10 where your stuff is unbelievable, you can't do anything wrong. You're going to have 10 where your stuff is kind of okay, and those are the starts that make your season. I thought Joe's last time out against the Angels was one of those starts. He didn't have good stuff. He didn't have good command against the Angels, but he found a way to get it done. I think tonight was one of those where he just didn't have good stuff. It was that bottom 10 kind of stuff starts that every starting pitcher has during the season, just didn't have it. When he made good pitches, they still got hit. That's what tipped me off, not to that he was tipping anything, but to the fact that there just wasn't good life good movement, late movement on his pitches, because if he got it in a good spot, they still hit it hard. That, to me, just screams, the stuff isn't good tonight. He didn't generate swing and misses. Not that the Guardians swing and miss a ton anyways, but he didn't generate a ton of swing and misses. There wasn't uncomfortable swings or takes. I just think that he didn't have it tonight. And at the same time that he didn't have it, the Guardians just had one of those nights where everything that they hit in the right spot of the baseball, and they backspun some balls out of here. It's the 12th time in Major League history that a starting pitcher has allowed six home runs in a game. That tells me everything I need to know, that it's just one of those nights that you chalk up to craziness and move on.
12: Well, yeah, they put 13 runs on the board. Maybe it would have been more fitting had today been Friday the 13th or something, with some of the things that you guys saw that happened on the field tonight in this one. I think and understandably is difficult right now is you come out of the break, and this is not the way the Twins wanted to come out of the break, and now you've got these back-to-back games stacked up that are just really in the ugly column, right? And as much as fans are going to be doing this, they're going to be looking back at what happened last year, even though it's two completely different teams and I would say two different circumstances.
13: They have the exact same record that they had at this point last year, 49-52. It's a completely different vibe. Is this team going to go reel off 13 straight like those last 2 years the teams did? I don't think so. But we've seen that they can play good baseball for a sustained period of time. They've also at times this year had some periods of struggle where they haven't looked very good. They've been able to climb out of every hole. I don't have any doubt that they're gonna be able to do that again. They had a bad day yesterday, and they had a bad day today. They need to get back on track. There's no doubt about that. This is still, now it becomes a three-game series, and they got to find a way to win more than they lose.
12: Yeah, no more talk about trying to reel in second place in this series, because that's no longer possible, but they got to get it straightened out. Last point for you, and on a good note, we saw him do it yesterday too late. Ryan Kreidler at shortstop, continuing to prove that it's fine for Derek to be putting him out there as often as he is. The glove is shining, and as a pitcher, when you were playing, just such a comfort for you to know, all right, this guy's got a great chance to not just get to the obvious ones, but to get to some of the real difficult ones.
13: As a pitcher, it gives you confidence that you don't need to shy away from contact. And I think Shelty hinted at it a little bit with Chris on the radio, but then he went a little bit deeper with the full media scrum today, talking about Kreidler's defense and when they made the move with Buck coming back to send Gray down. I think they have enough confidence in Kreidler's ability to play shortstop that even against right-handed pitching, if he's not going to be the offensive player that they thought Gray would have been against right-handed pitchers, he will be good enough defensively to make up for it. But yes, as a pitcher, having that guy out there, full confidence that he's going to be able to make the play. He made a couple of really nice plays tonight. The diving one was the highlight. But I remember seeing him in spring training, the couple of games I did at the end of camp. I was blown away at his athleticism and wondering why he wasn't on a roster somewhere just strictly for his defense. And the way he ambushes as a hitter, I think he'll be okay. He's got some pop, but he can pick it, and there's no doubt about that. And I think that he's the guy that they need to roll with the rest of the way at short for the bulk of the time.
12: All right, Perk, get out of there. Go get that slice of pizza. You guys have a good night, and we'll do it again tomorrow.
13: Catch up with you tomorrow, Gino.
12: All right, thank you very much. Glenn Perkins joining me, post-game palaver. Unfortunately, 13-4, the final there at Progressive in favor of the Guardians. As again, Joe Ryan torched for six homers on just a very weird night for Minnesota Twins and their fans. This series versus the Guardians brought to you by your local Toyota dealers. Toyota, let's go places. 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When we come back, some of those home runs I just mentioned here when we do our highlights here on your home for Twins baseball.
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12: Welcome back to the Affinity Plus Federal Credit Union postgame download. Twins thinking a four-game sweep of this series in Cleveland, and they could vault over the Guardians into second place in the Central. Well, that's not going to happen, and now the Twins got to be thinking about trying to avoid their first four-game losing skid since the end of May after what we saw here in Game 1. Let's get to the Sheboygan Sausage Company Twins highlights. Byron Buxton back in the lineup for the Twins after missing the last 2 weeks with that right hip strain. He had a one-out infield single, but Tanner Bibee left him standing at first base, then a troubling home half of the first. Travis Bazana, a one-out single. Joe Ryan then got Chase DeLauder to bounce one to second base, but Cody Clemens could not field it cleanly. He bobbled it. He could not turn two. He just got the out at first base, and that would hurt when Brian Rocchio turned on a 1-1 fastball.
11: And this ball hit high in the air for Rocchio, pulled into right field, and it's going to cost him again. It's another two-out first-inning home run against the Twins. Brian Rocchio takes Joe Ryan into the seats, and it's 2-0 Guardians.
12: And the Guardians were just getting warmed up as Rhys Hoskins followed by crunching a 1-0 sweeper 401 feet into the seats in left, his 10th of the year. Second time this year, Joe has served up back-to-back homers. The first one was against the White Sox on June 1st when Miguel Vargas and Andrew Benintendi went back-to-back against Joe. Twins had a quick response, though, versus Bibee. Royce Lewis, a leadoff walk in the second with one out. Brooks Lee roped a sinking liner to right. DeLauder attempted a diving catch at it. The ball bounced, deflected off of his glove, and went high into the air. Lewis able to scamper around and score from first on an RBI triple from Brooks Lee. Alan Roden followed with a sac fly to plate Brooks, and the Twins within one at 3-2. You're thinking, okay, here we go. But unfortunately, the Guardians started to tee off on Joe Ryan again. Runner on for Petey Halpin in the bottom of the second.
11: This ball hit high in the air for Halpin to deep right field. Roden going back. He's at the base of the wall, and it's a home run. The bottom of the order, Petey Halpin hits a home run to right, and just like that, it's a 5-2 game.
12: Petey Halpin's first career home run. It went 411 feet, made it 5-2. After an out, it was Travis Bazana's turn.
11: 2-2 hit high in the air. Deep right field for Bazana. Bazana to the base of the wall. That ball is gone. Home run derby continues at Progressive Field. Joe Ryan gives up his fourth home run in the first two innings of this ball game, and the Twins are down 6-2.
12: Yeah, and unfortunately, there were more big swings to come from the Guardians. Hoskins then sent Joe's first pitch of the bottom of the third into orbit, 398 feet away, number 11 on the year. Rhys Hoskins, by the way, four hits this season against the Twins. All four of them have been home runs. Hunter Goodman of the Rockies, also four hits this season against the Twins. All of them home runs. Helpin then joined Hoskins in the multi-homer club when he led off the bottom of the fourth. This one went 396 feet into the seats in right center. His second of his career, second of the night. It was an 8-2 game. Joe Ryan, the first Twin ever to allow six homers in a contest. Joe was done after four. Cody Funderburk allowed a run in the fifth. At least this one was not on a homer. Bybee stranded runners on the corners in the sixth. Tommy Nance allowed a run in the sixth. That could have been much more, but Ryan Kreidler, a great play with the bases loaded in two outs. Bybee's night was done after six solid innings. Trevor Larnach had an RBI single off of Cole and Holderman to make it a 10-3 game. A two-run double from DeLauder highlighted a three-run bottom of the seventh versus Usak Go. Cleveland up 13-3. Victor Caratini, an RBI double off of Matt Festa, 13-4 game. Catcher Alex Jackson had to pitch the bottom of the eighth inning, and he turned in a scoreless one, the first and only one tonight by the Twins. Whew, 13-4, the final for the Guardians, who are 53-48 on the year. 13 runs on 19 hits. Those 19 hits, they're the most Cleveland's had in a game since July 9th of 2022. The 19 hits allowed also a season high for Twins pitchers. No errors for the Guardians. They went 5-for-12 with runners in scoring position. They left eight men on base. Twins, after reaching 500 on Friday, they've dropped three in a row. They're now 49-52, four runs on 10 hits, no errors. 2-for-7 with runners in scoring position. They also left eight men on base. Tanner Bibee picked up the win. He's 4-9 now, six innings, two runs on six hits, fan five, walked one. Joe Ryan drops to 6-6 on the year, went four innings, allowed eight runs, all earned on a career high 10 hits, struck out three, did not walk a batter. 22,501 at Progressive Field in a game that took 2 hours and 43 minutes. Twins highlights brought to you by the Sheboygan Sausage Company, America's tradition since 1933. Time for our Treasure Island Diamond Player of the Game. Yeah, there was some consideration about Alex Jackson because he turned in the only scoreless frame tonight by the Minnesota Twins. But you got to remember, you roll the clock back, and this was a one-run game going into the bottom of the second inning after the Twins plated a pair in the top of the second, and there was a couple of decent outings from guys at the plate, including Brooks Lee.
11: Line drive, right field, and it's going to get underneath the diving DeLauder, and it's going to roll up into the air and spin to the warning track. Here comes Royce Lewis. He's going to score. Brooks around second. He's cruising for third. Lee ends up at third base, and the Twins are on the board. It's a 3-1 ball game, and that's going to be an RBI triple for Brooks Lee.
12: Yeah, Brooks goes 2-for-4 tonight, scores a run, drove in the run. We're going to give him the player of the game. Treasure Island Resort and Casino, the exclusive casino partner of the Minnesota Twins. 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Well, what was going to happen between Boston and the Orioles? One win streak was going to roll on, the others was going to be snapped. We'll have that in the Out of Town scoreboard next here on your home for Twins baseball.
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21: Hi, this is Luke Kuechel. 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What is your favorite baseball memory growing up? 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
12: 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Start by talking about some of the teams in the American League Central. The team that's on top of the Central, leading by one game over Cleveland, that's the White Sox. They have a 5-2 lead right now down at Globe Life Field in Texas over the Rangers in the sixth inning. Andrew Benintendi has three ribbies there for the White Sox. Kansas City, the team at the bottom of the American League Central, they're at home. They're leading the San Francisco Giants right now in the bottom of the eighth by a score of 3-1. Salvador Perez had a two-run homer in this one for the Royals. He is now one shy of tying George Brett for the most homers in Royal history. And the Detroit Tigers and the Cubs down at Wrigley Field, this game had a delayed first start due to the weather. They're in the fifth inning right now, and it is the Tigers on top of the Cubs by a score of 4-3. Yankees and are at home in a back and forth affair with the Pittsburgh Pirates, and the Yankees had an early lead. The Pirates rallied, take 5-4, and then the Yankees put four more on the board. They have an 8-5 lead. This one going to the top of the ninth inning. Little skirmish just broke out in the bottom of the eighth inning as benches emptied a little bit at Yankee Stadium. The two games we're going to spotlight for you. A very special moment in the game over in Milwaukee today. The Brewers hosting the New York Mets and Hank Aaron's widow, Billy Aaron, in the booth.
25: But I enjoyed every moment of it, so what can I say?
26: You said you had never been to Milwaukee until as Vaughn sends one left center. He's gone Hank Aaron on us. Andrew Vaughn, just his third of the year. Bernie hits the slide. It's a two-run home run.
25: That's great, great, great.
12: Yeah, how about that? With Hammer and Hank's widow in the booth, Vaughn hits the home run. The Brewers have an 8-1 lead right now in the eighth inning over the New York Mets. And finally, we're going to head out to Fenway. Baltimore and Boston, the Red Sox had won 13 in a row. The Orioles had won 7 in a row. Something had to give.
27: He throws. Caleb swings and drives one high in the left field. It is way back. It is gone!
12: Yeah, unbelievable. I will tell you that Chapman walked the tightrope in the top of the ninth inning, but the Red Sox held on to defeat the Orioles 6-5. The Red Sox now 51-48 on the year. The last time the Red Sox had won 14 games in a row, you have to go way back in their history. 1946, last time they're trying to string together that many wins. That's our out-of-town scoreboard. When we come back, we're going to hear from the manager and also Joe Ryan on what was a very rough night for the starter at Progressive Field here on your home for Twins baseball.
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12: Well, this one was all Cleveland Guardians tonight, 13-4, courtesy of 7 home runs overall, 6 off of Joe Ryan. Let's get some reaction. Our ears on the clubhouse, brought to you by Minnesota Corn. Let's start with the 6 home runs off of Joe Ryan. What did the manager, Derek Shelton, have to say about that?
15: I mean, I think that's the big thing. If you go back and, you know, watch the pitches, they were just, he left balls in the middle of the plate.
12: So short and to the point. And that led to 6 home runs off of the bats of Guardians hitters against Joe Ryan. Joe Ryan now the latest in the last 3 days of Twins starting pitchers that have struggled. Taj Bradley and Zebby Matthews and now Mr. Ryan. Shelty thinking about what has happened the last 3 days with the starters.
15: I mean, I think it's kind of encapsulated by we've left a lot of balls in the middle of the plate and they've been hit very hard and out of the ballpark, which has been uncharacteristic for our starting pitching. You know, I mean, I think as good as our starting pitching has been, sometimes you have a lull and it's just we've had a lull the last 3 days. We need to bounce back tomorrow.
12: Well, where did Joe Ryan think this one today went off the rails?
16: It seemed like they just had a very accurate game plan tonight. Guys that haven't hit fastballs this year, hitting them over their head out. Guys haven't hit spin well, hitting spin. Kind of the same thing with the split and maybe a couple movements, probably not that great. I haven't gone through each pitch and stuff, but I think it's one of those, maybe they just know their weakness and it's in the hole and they get to spot a little bit earlier.
12: Yeah, now the velo was fine today, so the question I guess was asked just did he feel like his stuff was there?
16: But I've pitched without great stuff at times too this year and had good games, so not going to say that's like the full reason. I mean, they put really good swings on the ball and did the damage they did, and I don't want to take credit away from that. But yeah, definitely sucks. Not the way you want to start a series.
12: No, it's not one way that you or the team wants to start the series or start the second half coming out of this All-Star break. An All-Star break, by the way, which Joe was pitching a scoreless inning for the American League last Tuesday, and he did not throw his normal weekly bullpen at all leading into this start, but he's saying, hey, that's no excuse for what's happened.
16: It's tough for everyone. It's obviously I'm the one that's wearing it, and it's tough for me. I know it's probably not super fun for Vic either when we're doing that, and he's been great all year for me, so it's nothing that he's doing. It's that's definitely all on me there. So I just got to do a better job of assessing that and, yeah, just figuring out what I could have done a little bit differently. So, yeah, it's definitely frustrating and not how you want to start a series against these guys where we're at in the season.
12: Yeah, and again, Joe had not defeated the Cleveland Guardians since September of 2022, so that stretch is going to continue on. One other note that came out of the Twins clubhouse here late after the manager spoke was that Usyk Go optioned down to AAA St. Paul following this one, so that means the Twins have to make a corresponding move tomorrow. Perhaps that means Cole Sands is ready to come back after a couple of rehab starts. I don't know. Just throwing that out there. Before we move on here, let's take 10 seconds. Stations to identify themselves here in your home for Twins baseball.
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12: Well, Derek Shelton and Joe Ryan's comments brought to you by Minnesota Corn, continuously working to promote sustainable practices, develop new uses, and maintain thriving rural economies for Minnesota's 24,000 corn farmers. 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
12: Well, Joe Ryan, the first Twin to allow six homers in a game, 12th pitcher ever, the first since Miles Michaelis on July 4th of last season. Cleveland clubs the Twins tonight in game one of the four-game series in Cleveland, 13-4. Let's circle the bases, brought to you by your local Toyota dealers. At first base, Joe Ryan tagged for six home runs. He became the first pitcher in the history of the game to allow five or more round trippers now in three different games. The other times were July 29th of 2022 at San Diego and then June 27th of 23 at Atlanta. The only other active pitcher with two games of five or more homers is Hunter Green of Cincinnati. At second base, Rhys Hoskins and Petey Halpin with a pair of homers tonight. It was the second time this season a pair of teammates smacked multiple round trippers in a game versus the Twins. Jonathan Aranda and Junior Caminero of Tampa on April 24th the other time. It is the 18th time overall where multiple guys hit multiple homers in a game versus Minnesota, second for Cleveland, who had Albert Bell and Eddie Murray do it on September 27th of 1995. The first pair ever, by the way, the M&M boys. Yes, exactly. Mickey Mantle and Roger Maris on that one, the first. And now we've got the H&H fellas, the most recent ones to do it. At third base in those 17 previous games, only two of the 34 hitters who went deep two or more times came into that night's game below the Mendoza line. In other words, batting average of less than 200 on the season, as both Petey Halpin and Rhys Hoskins were entering tonight. Those two guys were Alex Avila, who teamed up with Miguel Cabrera for the Tigers on May 5th of 2010, and then Mike Paliarulo, who teamed up with Gary Ward for the Yankees on May 8th back in 1987. And at home, Usyk Goh, who we just mentioned in the last segment, has been optioned down to St. Paul. He also served up a round tripper tonight. So the Twins tied the team record for homers allowed in a game with seven. The only other time was at the Dome on September 13th of 1986 against the Texas Rangers. Blylevin surrendered five. Keith Atherton and Bill Latham each gave up one. Daryl Porter and Ruben Sierra each had two round trippers on that night for the Texas Rangers. That's our Toyota trip around the bases. Toyota, let's go places. Game two of the series scheduled for tomorrow evening, although forecast right now calling for some rain tomorrow in Cleveland. Lefty Parker Messick gets the call for the Guardians. He tossed a scoreless inning last Tuesday in the All-Star game. He is 8-5 with a 3.29 ERA this season, 1-0 in two starts in his career against the Twins, picking up the win at Progressive Field back on May 8th of this year. Twins just announced that Kendry Rojas is going to get the start. He's coming off a one scoreless inning Saturday against the Cubs. Going to be his ninth major league game and his third major league start. He is 1-1 in his career as a big leaguer. Both also, by the way, 1-1 against Cleveland. So both his decisions have come in two short outings against the Guardians. Pregame at 5. Hope you can join us then. That wraps up the Affinity Plus Federal Credit Union postgame download for Bear Claw, Potter, and John Vitas. I'm Mark Janowski. Thanks for listening here in your home for Twins baseball.
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3: Hit through the right side, RBI base hit Ryan Jeffers. Twins take the lead, 2-1.
4: They had a pitch lined into left center field. That's going to tie it up. As Bell around first base, ground ball weakly hit should be two. Kieschel to Lee back to first in time for the TaylorMade double play. Nicely turned.
3: Byron smashes this ball deep into the left field corner. That one's back towards the fence, and it's off the base of the wall. Byron looping around first, looping towards second. He slides in with a crisp leadoff double.
2: Today's game was brought to you by Target, proud partner of the Minnesota Twins. 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
6: This has been a presentation of the Treasure Island Baseball Network.
5: Their second longest win streak in franchise history. They won 50 back in 46. I don't know if you remember that stretch.
23: Oh, but, yeah. That's what they did. I remember that. Yeah, I was way, you know, back in my day. Yeah. Hey, look, it's the AL. Right? They're in it. They are in it. And that's all it really takes. If you're in the American League and you're out, if you put 10 together, I know that's a long winning streak, but if you put 10 together, let alone 14, you're going to eat up some ground. And that's exactly what the Red Sox have done.
5: Yeah, they're 51-48 overall now. They're six games back of first place Tampa Bay Rays and clearly in the wild card hunt as they're 19-2 last 21 games, best in Major League Baseball since the stretch began back on June 25th. And I thought with the All-Star break, I was like, oh, no. They don't want that. That's the last thing they want, to stop playing baseball. But they picked up right where they left off. So congratulations to the Boston Red Sox. 14 straight wins. He's Emmett Golden. I'm Q Myers. It's game night here on ESPN Radio and the ESPN app.
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5: So, Emmett, in my sports update, I talked about Michigan AD Ward Manuel, and he's going to step down at the end of the calendar year. The university announced that on Monday. That caught my attention. That kind of surprised me as well. But how did we get here when it came to Ward Manuel? Here's Pete Thamel, ESPN College Football Insider. He was a guest on the Pat McAfee Show, and he explained it.
7: We got here just for an accumulation of scandal. I think the surprise of today was that today didn't happen sooner for Ward Manuel. And we look at, obviously, the Connor Stallion scandal. And then there's the obvious, you know, we could go through the whole grand recounting of Michigan incidents, which was capped by Sharon Moore's firing and then arrest. In the wake of his firing, you know, I believe Michigan's on 4 years probation in football for Stallions. There were a lot of show causes. He survived an unusual amount of reputational carnage because Michigan won. And this has felt inevitable for a while. There had been a Michigan presidential change that was expected to happen. That was thought to be Ward Manuel's exit ramp, but he stuck around. And now they're kind of going to give him the rest of the season. And look, this $12 million external investigation of Michigan's culture didn't really have any smoking guns in it. But, you know, which basically meant Michigan couldn't fire him for cause. So they tried to hold hands the best they could and find an exit that doesn't look like a firing. And that's where they ended up.
23: It really feels like Michigan sold their soul, you know, to get a championship. And then John Harbaugh broke camp because he knew what was coming down. And Manuel, for whatever reason, didn't leave when Harbaugh left. That probably would have been the right time to go, okay, walk-off shot. We got a championship and see you later. Because you know, one scandal a lot of times will end in the athletic director's reign at a school, let alone multiple. So it was only a matter of time before this happened.
5: Yeah, and like you heard from Pete Thamel there, actually surprised it didn't happen earlier. This is ultimately the you know, best cleanup job that Michigan could do. Thamel said it perfectly, right? It's the best way to fire him without actually looking like they fired him. But ultimately, that's what it is, right? Right. It's just one of those that, okay, you have till the end of the calendar year, and then you're going to be out. There's just way too many, this happened, and oh, by the way, it's all on your watch. So,
23: right.
5: You know, the way that college athletics work now, coaches aren't allowed to say, I wasn't aware. AD sure aren't allowed to say, I wasn't aware. So at some point, the buck stops with you. And, you know, again, kind of like Pete said, surprised that it took this long. They had that investigation that cost nearly $12 million. You heard Pat say, that's a lot of money. That is a whole lot of money when you're starting to talk about culture and you're talking about scandal plagued athletic department. Like, those are the kind of words you don't want attached to your name, and for Ward Manuel, that's exactly what he had.
23: Yeah, I think to when Jim Tressel went down, and that was
5: tattoo gate.
23: Those were just guys getting tattoos and trading some gold pants, some chains that they got for tattoos, and they used the phrase lack of institutional control.
5: Hey, I know that phrase. I covered Baylor when they had lack of institutional control. I know all about that, brother.
23: Right. And doesn't this sound like what's been going on in Michigan is lack of institutional control?
5: Yes.
23: Yeah. So, you actually made it a few months, maybe even a year or two longer than you should.
5: And that's the difference between Michigan and a Baylor.
23: Yep.
5: Baylor, you ain't going to survive that as long as Ward Manuel did. Michigan, it'll buy you some more time. Mm-hmm. But ultimately, again, culture – institutional, lack of institutional control, scandal-plagued athletic department, that's all going to cost you when it's said and done, and it's costing Ward Manuel at the end of the calendar year. He's Emmett Golden. I'm Q Myers. It's game night here on ESPN Radio on the all-new ESPN app. Coming up next, the SEC. Are they just a league of their own? 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
16: I'm meteorologist Mace Michaels. Mostly cloudy tonight, isolated showers and storms, and breezy, a low in the upper 50s. Mostly sunny, breezy, but pleasant tomorrow, a high in the low 70s. Humidity stays down, lots of sunshine for Wednesday. Highs close to 80. Lakes, great food, and friendly faces. It's all in Worthington, Minnesota, and it's worth a look. Currently at 68.
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5: 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Emmett, you're a big college football fan, college sports in general. I'm a big college football fan, college sports in general. And for the longest time, there's been conversations of, you know what, this conference or that conference or multiple big-time powerhouse conferences are just going to say, you know what, the hell with the NCAA. We're just going to leave them. We're going to bounce. Well, those conversations are coming up again. And now it's the powerhouse of all powerhouses, depending on where you live. And you know, the way that you view college sports, in particular football, you might not agree with me, but it's the SEC talking. And we know, Emmett, it just means more in the SEC, just, right? And that what they tell you? Is that what they tell you? It just means more. So now we're hearing about a possibility that the SEC could be trying to make a break away from the NCAA. But is that actually real? Here is their commissioner at SEC Media Days, Greg Sankey, on that.
30: They're real. People have talked about that. They've opined about the frustrations that bring them to the point of saying we should look at something significantly different. I do not believe that is a leverage point. I think that's just honest communication. But I also know the pride with which I spoke of 13 national championships, and there is meaning and value. And I do think a national expectation that we participate in a national organization. But that national organization must function in a healthy manner. Otherwise, that simmering will continue.
23: I could see a world where they would leave the NCAA. And, I mean, I think if you're a fan of an SEC school, you will just continue to watch them like you normally do. But you heard Greg Sankey say that there. So there no more national championships. Right. Like, you know, there were an SEC team would never win another national championship again unless something had changed. So I don't know if that matters to them or not. It seems like it
5: matters. It definitely matters. They want to have as many opportunities to say how many national championships they've won, how great their conference is. And look, that's not exclusive to the SEC. The Big Ten wants to boast that as well.
23: Yeah, yeah. I think if the NCAA came and said, hey, no matter what, you guys get six of the 12 postseason spots, I think they'd be like, okay, yeah,
5: right,
23: cool. Which I don't like. If you if a team deserves to be in it, they deserve to be in it. I don't think any conference should have a fixed number no matter what because, all right, yeah, the sixth SEC team might be better than the best – you know, power fire, you know, group of four or whatever right. It is, school. Like, I get that, but that doesn't mean didn't win another game or two. You know, like, that, it's as simple as that. But I think this is a lot of, as they said, posturing.
5: Of course. Of course. And, you know, the conversation for the longest has been that there was just going to be two massive conferences, right? Two super conferences, right? One was going to be the SEC, one was going to be the Big Ten, and they were just going to take all the teams. But at the end of the day, that only works for football.
23: Right.
5: I mean, yes. When you think of the NCAA and you think of the SEC and you think of the Big Ten and the ACC and any other conference you're thinking about, yes, football is the powerhouse that drives everything. I will be the first to sign up for that. But it's not the only sport that's played.
23: Right.
5: You know what I mean? And then, I mean, look, it's already as close to professional as possible. Now you're just getting basically a minor league for the NFL.
23: Right. But think about this, as you pointed out. So no SEC schools in the NCAA tournament,
5: right?
23: In the basketball tournament, none.
5: Right.
23: You know, like you think they like College World Series, no SEC schools, nope,
5: right.
23: Can't do it. And maybe a lot of people don't care as much about those sports, but the young men and women that play those sports care.
5: Yes, they've got to feel some kind of way, right? You've got to care. There's something to be said. And again, I know it's 100% business now. I know that. I would be foolish to act like it wasn't. But there's something to be said about being a college athlete, being in the SEC, you know, and saying I'm a national champion, I'm an NCAA national champion, or I was in the NCAA tournament, or I was in the college football playoffs representing the NCAA. Like, there's something to be said about that for someone that's just growing up, right? Because everyone, as we know, Emmett, right? Your son played college sports. My son played college sports.
23: Right.
5: Don't mean that they're all going to be pros. Cause
23: not
5: mine
23: at all,
5: ain't.
23: Right. Yeah, right. Mine ain't either,
5: I mean,
23: right.
5: Like, there's a whole handful of really great athletes that don't become professionals.
23: Right. Yeah. And, you know, you got to think about those folks, too. But we're in a country that thinks about football first and football only.
5: And it drives everything. It's
23: no
5: a revenue creator for everything. It
23: yeah,
5: fuels
23: you
5: everything.
23: Can't have a baseball team
5: right.
23: unless you have a successful football team.
5: Right.
23: You know, that is true. I do definitely understand that. I think it could work on the football level, but the other
5: right.
23: sports, what happens to gymnastics? You know, what happens to volleyball and
5: softball,
23: things of those nature? Yeah.
5: Baseball, you name it.
23: Yeah. Yeah. What happens to those sports? So I'm not going to say it would never. There was a time when I was like, no, that'll never happen. I won't go that far now, but I think this is the SEC throwing its weight around because the NCAA knows that's the Big Ten, SEC, those are the cash cows.
5: Yeah.
23: That's what keeps

0: they don't really have control like you would think a governing body does, or something that's overseeing all these conferences would. It's just not like that, unfortunately.
1: You know what the interesting thing about what you just said, like a court would rule against you, what can you do? In that situation, I believe the court had allegiances to the school.
2: Of course,
1: right?
2: It did.
1: To Texas Tech, right?
2: Of course they did.
1: Right.
0: And that's not exclusive to Texas Tech. This is multiple situations that have happened.
1: Right. In the NFL, you don't see that because the NFL has the relationships with the judges.
0: Right.
1: Right? So the NCAA, they don't have the relationships with the judges. The individual universities does. And if you are somebody that went to Michigan and the NCAA says you can't do it, you're going to go to a court where the judge probably graduated, you know, from Michigan, probably got their law degree from there, and probably going to get a ruling that you prefer. So you're absolutely right. Now, on the flip side, the NFL – that they have the allegiances, and that's why players and you wouldn't see teams do it, but when players have some type of legal thing, they very rarely win. You're never going to beat
0: the NFL. Right. Well, I mean,
1: you saw,
0: perfect example, you saw Zeke Elliott. How many times did he say, oh, he's suspended, he can't play. Nope, he's going to court, he can't play. Nope,
1: yep.
0: Thursday at 5, they ruled that he can't. You know what I mean? It's like so much back and forth. It was never a certainty what he was going to do, and I felt like as that story was evolving, by the time Friday rolled around, you just knew he wasn't playing on Sunday.
1: Right.
0: You know what I mean, there was enough back and forth and in court, and it's just become so messy with all these situations. And now you start to add gambling into the situation, and, you know, you see what's going on at Michigan and all the issues that they've had that's leading to, you know, Ward Manuel stepping down. I say that in air quotes at the end of the calendar year. It just – you want to talk about lack of – institutional control. The NCAA looks like they have a lack of institutional control over the whole thing.
1: Yeah, but do we want to leave that up to the conferences themselves?
0: Absolutely not.
1: Exactly. Because they're going to have guys that are be guilty of all type of stuff. But if they're good, they're going to be like, nah, man, don't worry about it. Just play because it's too
0: Nothing
1: much money.
0: Nothing to see here.
1: Right. Right. So,
0: nothing to see here.
1: I mean, then it becomes the Wild West, you know?
0: Right.
1: It's crazy.
0: So I don't think that it's going to happen, at least not anytime soon. But it's always, to me, will be a feather in the cap of the SEC and the Big Ten that they can make that kind of threat because they carry so much weight.
1: Yeah, yeah. It's interesting, man. We'll see how it all works out.
0: Yeah, we will. Well, we'll also see some big-time offensive skill players in the NFL. We'll talk about the top five next on ESPN Radio.
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0: then click on One Day Auction. 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
1: Hey, how come you get to do that?
0: Because mine are so much better. What? No comeback?
1: I'm stumped.
2: It's 6:42 p.m. Time for Steve Plato and his son Dylan to do the dishes. 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
4: I'm meteorologist Mace Michaels. Mostly cloudy tonight, isolated showers and storms, and breezy, a low in the upper 50s. Mostly sunny, breezy, but pleasant tomorrow, a high in the low 70s. Humidity stays down, lots of sunshine for Wednesday. Highs close to 80. Lakes, great food, and friendly faces. It's all in Worthington, Minnesota, and it's worth a look. It's 67 right now.
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7: No concussion protocol for Beckers. I'm Q Myers, and the WNBA wing star Paige Beckers was ruled out of Monday's game against the Liberty, but the team says she does not have a concussion after a scary collision during Sunday's game against the Los Angeles Sparks. The wings said Beckers continues to have soreness, but was clear from having a concussion after an extensive post-game evaluation. Beckers, who's averaging 20.9 points, 6.2 assists, and 4.2 rebounds, is not currently in the league's concussion protocol, and her availability moving forward has yet to be determined. She's been selected to start the All-Star game coming up on Saturday. Michigan Athletic Director Ward Manuel will step down at the end of the calendar year. The university announced that on Monday. The school also released a summary of an independent investigation into the culture of the scandal-plagued athletic department, which concluded that issues there were not widespread. He's led the powerhouse athletic department for over a decade, a time that saw numerous national champions, including football and men's basketball, but also NCAA run-ins, legal issues involving assistant football coaches, and the 2025 firing of football coach Jerome Moore for having an inappropriate relationship with a staff member. And no Messi or Rodrigo De Paul. They'll take some time before rejoining Inter Miami CF for the MLS season following their participation in the FIFA World Cup with Argentina. Sources told ESPN on Monday, Messi and De Paul both play in the 1-0 World Cup final extra time loss to Spain, with the Argentina captain playing all 120 minutes. Messi started all 8 of Argentina's games at the World Cup. For more scores and analysis, check out ESPN.com and the all-new ESPN app. Coming up, more game night with Emmett Golden and me, Hugh Myers, here on ESPN Radio.
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7: 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I'm going to go ahead and throw it out there right now. 888-SAY-ESPN, 888-729-3776. 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And the reason I throw that out there right now is because we love to rank them around here on ESPN Radio. And I have a feeling this ranking that our friend Emmett Golden is going to give us here on game night on ESPN Radio on the all-new ESPN app may cause a little bit of reaction, and you may have to chime in and let us know what brother Emmett got wrong. 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
13: Don't trust me.
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6: 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From the top five teams that can't afford a slow start.
14: The Cincinnati Bengals.
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13: The top five offensive skill players. Number five.
7: I got to give some love to the tight end position off top. I didn't want to forget about him, so I said I'll start at the tight end position, number five. Give me Brock Bowers. I mean, arguably the best tight end in the game, and he's just starting. You know, this is a guy, you can line him up wherever you want to on that offense, and whether you split him out at receiver, put him in as a tight end, you could put him in the backfield and have him go out, you know, and catch a ball. So Brock Bowers, tremendous, tremendous playmaker. I got him at number five.
17: Yeah, he came in number one on Jerry Fowler's top 10 tight end list. You know, his rankings that he did according to scouts, coaches, and front office executives. So, yeah, I mean, he's just scratching the surface, only 2 years in the league. And I have a feeling, I say this with fingers crossed as I cover the team that he plays for, the Raiders, with competent quarterback play, consistent quarterback play, and actually a good offensive play caller in Clint Kubiak, you'll probably see the best season yet for Brock Bowers going into year three. I totally agree with you there at number five.
13: Number four.
7: This is one of my favorite receivers in the NFL, Amon-Ra St. Brown.
17: Ooh,
7: I love his toughness. He can play, make any play that just about anybody else can, but he, in my opinion, is the toughest receiver and skill position player that you're going to find out there in the NFL. Big Amon-Ra St. Brown fan sitting over here, so I have him at number four.
17: I love his toughness, man. I really do. I mean, that guy, there ain't a brick wall that can slow him down. You know what I mean?
7: Right.
17: Like, he is that dude. You know, there's certain guys that they are who their team is.
7: Mm-hmm.
17: When you think of Detroit and the toughness that Detroit as a city brings, don't you think of Amon-Ra St. Brown?
7: 100%. It's one of the reasons why, like, he's one of my favorite receivers.
17: Yep.
7: Because he embodies Detroit,
17: yep.
7: You know, in toughness and blue collar and hard work. He wasn't this guy that was drafted second or anything
17: right.
7: like that, you know. So I have none but love for St. Brown.
17: Yeah, he's about as blue collar as it comes. He comes in at number four on Emmett Golden's top five offensive skill players here on Game Night on ESPN Radio.
13: Number three.
7: Got to give some love to the running backs, and I think there's one running back that deserves to be on this list, no doubt about
17: wow.
7: it, and that's Saquon Barkley. I think Barkley, you know, what is he, a year or so removed from arguably probably should have been the MVP, you know, the season he had not
17: Thank
7: too long
17: you.
7: Ago. But we give it to quarterbacks. Quarterbacks get it all the time. He can catch it. He can run it. He can hit home runs. He can get you short yardage. Whatever you're looking for in a running back, Saquon Barkley is that. I have him at number three.
17: Yeah, I'm interested to see what Philadelphia looks like this year with their offensive play calling. You know, they change play callers like I change draws, right? It's like they just do it all
7: so
17: the
7: never.
17: Time.
7: No, I'm just saying.
17: No, so all the time, right? I mean, that's
7: right.
17: the thing. When they go to the Super Bowl, their offensive coordinator gets a head coaching job.
7: Right.
17: Right? And then when they don't, their offensive coordinator gets fired. So now they're on to Sean Mannion, right? He's a very young offensive play caller. He's going to have to figure out how to open up Jalen Hurts, how he's going to get that new wide receiving core that does not have A.J. Brown there, but they put in Malachi Lemon, who they drafted in the first round, wide receiver out of USC. And Saquon Barkley is going to have to get back to doing a lot of the heavy lifting. He had just over, 1,100 yards rushing last season, coming off a season where he had 2,000 yards. So I'm not saying he's got to go for 2K again, but he's got to do a lot more of the heavy lifting, I think, for the Philadelphia Eagles. So him coming in at number three, not a surprise at all, my friend.
13: Number two.
7: He plays for a division rival of the Browns, but game-recognized game, Ja'Marr Chase. I mean, listen, I've watched him and Denzel Ward go a mano for the past couple years. It's worth the price of admission. Ja'Marr Chase, easily one of, if not the best receiver in the NFL. I have him at number two.
17: Yeah, big-time wide receiver, man. And I know that we'll have our top five wide receiver list as well coming up at some point. We always do. And he's going to be at the top of the food chain for that one as well. Fantastic player. Joe Burrow is the dude. You know, that's why he wanted him there. That's why he wanted T. Higgins there. And apparently we're not going to have top five wide receivers, according to Sister Sledge. So I take that back. Take that back. Rewind it.
7: Yeah.
17: So
7: yeah, it was
17: I respect
7: offensive
17: the,
7: skill
17: players. I respect the offensive skill players. That's a good creative way to put them all, make it all inclusive. So well done, Sister Sledge. But I agree 100% with Ja'Marr Chase.
18: Full disclaimer behind the scenes. Hate to disrupt the Ja'Marr talk. But different producers each got to pick a week of Rank 'Em. And this is my week.
17: There you go.
18: Which I think is not surprising to anyone who knows me. But, like, so I only had 5 days. So would I have liked to have done top five running backs, top five wide receivers, top five tight ends? Yes, absolutely. But I only had 5 days to play with. So I had to put them all together.
17: Hey, well, I actually think it works out really well. It's a little bit more challenging.
19: Well, Tara, we'll see. You know, on Hammer and Emmett on Saturdays, I rank the top five rankums. So let's see.
17: Hey,
19: let's see where
17: this
19: goes.
17: Ring the bell, man. Before we move on, just ring the bell. The bell on that last statement that Emmett Golden said.
19: That's an amazing
17: You rank a rankum.
19: We rank
17: you
19: the
17: rankum. You rank a rankum.
19: Every Saturday
17: unbelievable.
19: On Hammer and Emmett, we rank the rankums from the week.
17: Yeah, okay. That's why you got the bell ring on you twice, as Emmett Golden had Jamar Chase, Bengals wide receiver number two on his top five offensive skill players here on ESPN Radio.
20: Number one.
19: Now, most people probably don't see this coming, but you talk about the eye test, man. When I watch this dude, he just flat out dominates.
17: It better not be a Brown.
19: Not at all.
17: Okay.
19: Numbers are always good. Might not be the best numbers, but Puka Nacua.
17: Ooh, good one.
19: Man,
17: good one.
19: Puka just flat out
17: that's a good one,
19: balls yep. No matter what. Maybe he won't have 200 yards receiving, but every yard he gets are going to be some big yards when the team needs them. So when I'm watching games and I see Puka Nacua out there, I just ask myself every time, like, how is he doing this? And for that reason, I put him at number one.
17: No, you can't get mad at that. He went over 1,700 yards
19: right.
17: And had 10 touchdowns a season ago. 129 catches in only 16 games. Yeah, you can't go wrong with that. There's a reason why he's about to get a huge payday, right? I'm hoping that everything off the field, he's cleaning up,
19: yeah.
17: And he's going to be in a really good place because, man, the Rams have a gem in him. He is a fantastic player and definitely worthy of that number one spot that you put him in. And there's probably some people that slept on him.
19: Mm-hmm.
17: Maybe me. That's
19: yeah.
17: A good one, though. That's a really good one. 129, 1,715 yards. And think about this. You want to talk about a 1-2 punch. I know Devontae Adams didn't have a 1,000-yard season last year.
19: Right.
17: But Nacua had 10 touchdowns and Devontae had 14.
19: Right.
17: What?
19: Exactly.
17: What? And you think about Myles Garrett being added to the defense. What?
19: Right.
17: What?
19: Right, because they're going to have the lead
17: exactly.
19: In the fourth quarter and it's over.
17: Exactly. Myles
18: By
17: Garrett.
18: By the way, Emmett's the only host to have Puka in his top five.
17: That's what I thought. That's what I
19: yeah.
17: thought.
19: I heard some, and I was thinking, like, why has nobody had Puka Nacua? That's why I was a little hesitant. I said, man, everybody going to look at me like I'm crazy. But
17: I mean, we do that anyway. That's
19: true.
17: Rip.
19: Yeah, that is true. Never mind. Touche. Yeah, yeah.
17: But, no, that's a really good one, and kudos to you for being the only one that has them on your list. And trust and believe, you're the only one that has them on their list. And I haven't given mine yet. Full disclosure. So, yeah, there you go. That's the list, 5-1, according to Emmett Golden, top five offensive skill players. Brock Bowers, tight end at 5. Amon-Ra St. Brown, wide receiver at 4. Saquon Barkley, a running back at number 3. Jamar Chase, wide receiver at number 2. And Puka Nacua, also holding it down for the wide receivers at number 1. If he missed somebody you thought that they should be on that list, let us know about it. 888-SAY-ESPN, 888-729-3776, at eGoldie80, at ESPN Radio, and at your boy Q. 254. Matter of fact, you can let us know where LeBron is going because the summer of LeBron, it does not end. That's next here on Game Night on ESPN Radio on the all-new ESPN app.
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23: AP News, I'm Ben Thomas. The British military says another tanker has come under attack in the Strait of Hormuz off Oman. Two other ships were attacked over the past day, Iran's Revolutionary Guard claiming those assaults. Earlier, U.S. Central Command said it was carrying out its 10th consecutive night of strikes on Iran in a push to reopen the strait.
24: The punitive nature of these strikes on Iran, if they were going to pull the regime to the negotiating table under better terms, I think that would have happened by now.
23: Jason Campbell with the Middle East Institute says while diplomatic efforts continue, the deaths of 3 U.S. soldiers in recent days further complicates the situation.
24: this is the escalatory quicksand that both the United States and Iran could very quickly find themselves in.
23: In other news, President Trump's imposed 50% tariffs on most Canadian goods, declaring Canada's unfairly discriminated against U.S. autos, alcohol, and dairy products. Canadian Prime Minister Mark Carney says the trade dispute is hurting families on both sides of the border, but he's prepared to negotiate. And Jennifer King has a sentencing.
0: In Brooklyn, former Sinaloa cartel kingpin Ismael El Mayo Zambada has been sentenced to life in prison after pleading guilty last year to drug trafficking.
1: El Mayo was the world's single biggest drug trafficker this century.
0: U.S. Attorney Joseph Nocella says it's a worthy sentence after a years-long fight to bring the Mexican drug lord to justice.
1: A life sentence cut off from family, cut off from freedom, cut off from the outside world is fitting punishment for the harm that El Mayo has caused to countless victims.
0: At his hearing, Zambada apologized for the harm he caused and called for an end to the cycle of drug violence. Judge Brian Cogan honored a defense request that the 76-year-old be recommended to a federal prison hospital where he can be treated for age-related illnesses. I'm Jennifer King.
23: This is AP News.
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27: 3 weeks later.
26: And I spoke to Rich Paul, his longtime agent, this morning. And Rich Paul made it clear to me that the choice is LeBron James's right now. It's up to him. There is no decision, no choice yet. 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
28: So tired of waiting.
7: Everyone is tired of waiting on one LeBron James to make his decision on where he plays in 2026. My gut feeling tells me it's this week, but that's just me. It's game night here on ESPN Radio, the all-new ESPN app, SiriusXM Channel 80, and tune in. 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He's Emmett Golden. I'm Q Myers. Emmett, I think it makes too much sense, right? Mm-hmm. The World Cup is over. You mentioned it before. Training camp gets really started coming up next week. Right now is the perfect window for LeBron James to have us talking about him each and every day and talking about how good that team could be. Do we think that he could go win another championship? I mean, we're going to talk about him every day anyway. It's basically in our contract to talk about him, right? It feels like, and because he obviously is still a heavy hitter in the NBA, if not, the league wouldn't be waiting for him to make a decision so they can set the schedule. It just makes too much sense for me that he's going to make that decision this week.
19: Yeah, I actually expected it to be today, and I was surprised that it wasn't. And it seems like the more that Rich Paul talks, the further away that it gets. You know, so now I'm starting to wonder, will it happen this week? I guess if it doesn't happen this week, it doesn't matter at that point. I mean, it matters.
7: Right.
19: But from the sports talk world, we'll move on. Now, we'll pause when LeBron makes his decision for sure, and then we'll get right back to football. So if he intends to capture all the attention of the sporting world, you would think he'd do it before Friday, or at least by Friday, I should say.
7: Yeah, I feel very confident that sometime this week here on this fine show we call Game Night on ESPN Radio on the all-new ESPN app, we will be talking about LeBron James and his 2026 home. I feel very confident that that'll be the case. I said it on Friday. I said it with my chest. Yes, I thought today was going to be the day, but maybe that was just too obvious. So maybe it's going to come bright and early tomorrow. The question is not, you know, when the decision is coming. It's going to, how is it going to be delivered?
8: Right.
7: And all the decisions that he's made, the delivery has been different. Right? Back in 2010, July 8th, the Decision TV special. I think everybody remembers that, right?
8: Yes.
7: At this time, I decided to take my talent to South Beach.
8: Keeping it real goes wrong.
7: Exactly.
8: Right.
7: That's when he decided to go to Miami. 2014, July 11th, I'm coming home. The essay in Sports Illustrated. Going back to see the Cleveland Cavaliers and ultimately bring them a championship a couple seasons later. 2018, July 1st, announcement through his agency, going to the Lakers. So, TV special, essay, agency. What's next? What's 2026?
8: I almost feel like it'll just be through the agency again. Everybody, from his camp, not even everybody, just Rich. I'll just call it like it is. Rich Paul is just telling everybody, like, it's not about the attention. It's not about making this huge.
7: Ring That's the bell what, on Rich Paul. Ring
8: okay,
7: the bell.
8: Okay, I was
7: going to
8: say,
7: not on you. Not on you, not on me, on Rich Paul. It is about the attention.
8: Right.
7: It's 100% about the attention.
8: Oh, they're not upset about the attention.
7: Exactly.
8: That's for sure. So I almost feel like we've waited for something huge. That makes me think it's not going to be anything huge at all.
7: Right.
8: You know, because last week, everybody had it pegged for us. Going down at Fanatics Fest, that's where he's going to be. He's doing the podcast there. What a great time. And it, a logical line of thinking, sounds like they didn't even consider it. You know, and now we're like, okay, maybe it'll be something else. Maybe they'll rent out a stadium and have a drone show or something. I think it's going to be something very simplistic that none of us see right now.
7: Does Jay-Z have any more shows? That one in New York was his last one.
8: I believe that was it.
7: Okay.
8: He just did three nights
7: at Yankee Stadium. Okay, so
8: yeah,
7: there you go. Well, I guess Jay-Z's not going to spill the beans then on stage.
8: I do believe, though, that no one else is going to be involved. You know, like, he wouldn't do it at Jay-Z's concert. That's Jay-Z's concert. You know, Fanatics Fest, that's Michael Rubin's thing.
7: Yeah.
8: Even though he was doing his podcast there,
7: right.
8: He was on his platform, but it still was somebody else's thing. I think whenever this announcement happens, it's going to be a spotlight, boom, right there on LeBron, and that's it.
7: Well, so then he'll go on Maverick Carter's barbershop. And I know he did that at Fan Fest, too.
8: Yep.
7: But, I mean, that's his boy. That's his people. So I could see him keeping it, you know, doing it barbershop style. I could see – there's a lot of different ways I could see LeBron doing this. But I do believe it'll happen sometime this week. But if you need to hear the latest and the greatest on LeBron James and his free agency, here's Shams Charania, ESPN senior NBA insider from earlier today.
9: Everyone in the NBA is waiting – on LeBron's decision, his choice now. And I spoke to Rich Paul, his longtime agent, this morning. And Rich Paul made it clear to me that the choice is LeBron James's right now. It's up to him on a choice of which team he wants to play for. All of the information is in. The teams are set. Everyone's made their moves. There is no decision, no choice yet. There's no timetable on a choice as of yet. But we know the teams. Cleveland, Miami, Philadelphia, Golden State, Minnesota, all are waiting on this. This has a domino effect around the league with other free agents as well. My understanding, though, over the last couple of weeks is that the focus has been primarily, though, on the Eastern Conference teams being Cleveland, Miami, and Philadelphia, and we all continue to wait.
8: I low-key feel bad for Shams, if I'm going to keep it a buck. Because every sports center, every NBA today, so Shams, give us the latest.
7: Right.
8: Nothing. Back to you. You know, and he can't do that. He can't go, man, look, I don't know. Like, he literally can't do that. So he just has to say things like, this decision is up to LeBron.
18: So on NBA Today earlier today, Malika Andrews said to Shams, and I don't really think she was kidding, that her and Shams can't go on vacation until LeBron makes a decision.
8: Oh, I believe it.
7: Yeah, that's real.
8: Yeah, that's 100%.
7: Big Perk said that the other day, too. Big Perk said, hey, man, I'm waiting on LeBron, too. I want to go on vacation, sit around, and I'm just quoting, I'm just paraphrasing, sit around on the beach and have a Mai Tai, right? He can't do any of that until LeBron makes that decision.
8: Yeah. It's like we go through it during football season.
7: Mm-hmm.
19: no days off, you know, no vacations, all right?
6: Yep.
19: And if you get sick, hopefully it's a Tuesday, Wednesday, or Thursday. You know, it's somewhere in the middle, you know. So I can relate for sure, but I feel so there is no information. I have Brian Windhorst on my local show in Cleveland every Friday, and I feel so bad because I'm like, Brian, I don't know.
6: You guys will be talking about a team this Friday.
19: I hope so.
6: You'll be talking about a team this Friday.
19: I hope so, because you know what I've been doing lately? Wendy is a Tottenham Hotspur fan. I've been like, so, Brian, what you think about Spurs? And I'm trying to talk about something else.
6: I mean, for you, Emmett, it's even a bigger deal because your team is one that is in consideration, and heavy consideration as far as I'm concerned. So you have to be on all point bulletin, right?
19: Oh,
6: you have to.
19: Yeah,
6: you're like a doctor on call, just underpaid.
19: I'm literally on call.
6: Right.
19: If something happens, I got to run down to ESPN Cleveland and do a show. And like that's just kind of our world. We were even talking locally today. Like, would you blame Kobe Altman if LeBron doesn't come to Cleveland? And there are people like, yeah, he didn't do enough. And I'm like, what did you expect? What do you expect him to do?
6: What does any team need to do? LeBron sees the teams just like we do. I know who's on the 76ers. I know who's on the Heat. I know what the Warriors could provide. You know what I mean? Like,
19: thank you.
6: We all know what's there.
19: This is the argument. Well, the Heat went and got Giannis. The Cavs should have traded for Giannis. The 76ers went and got Jaylen Brown. The Cavs should have traded for Jaylen Brown. My response is, how do we know they didn't try?
6: Right.
19: And the Cavaliers don't have draft assets, so maybe those teams were like, we're not even interested because the Cavs don't have any draft assets. But that's how deep we are in it in Cleveland. Every day, the majority of our shows are all about what's going on with LeBron, whose fault will it be if he doesn't come, who doesn't he want to play with, who does he want to play with, all of that stuff. It's crazy.
6: Oh, yeah. I mean, they're going to be ready to burn it down if he doesn't choose Cleveland. Or if you're in Miami, they'll probably be ready to burn it down if he doesn't choose the Heat. Now, Philadelphia, I think they'll say, okay, well, hey, they gave a shot, right?
19: Yeah.
6: Because there's no ties there. So I think that Philadelphia will probably be okay. Golden State, I think they know it's a long shot there as well.
18: Philadelphia sports fans are always ready to burn down the city.
6: That's true. They burned it down for no reason. They just, you know what?
19: The
6: sun ain't shining the right way today. Bring it on down.
19: They'd get LeBron and boo. You know what I'm saying?
6: Boo. Why are you booing?
19: I don't know.
6: We haven't booed in about 25 minutes. So I felt like there's something we need to do. He's Emmett Golden. I'm Q Myers. It's game night here on ESPN Radio. 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
6: Ward Manuel to step down at the end of the calendar year. I'm Q Myers, Michigan AD. Will step down at the end of the calendar year. The university announced that on Monday. The school also released a summary of independent investigation into the culture of the scandal plague athletic department, which concluded that issues there were not widespread. Manuel has led the powerhouse athletic department for over a decade, a time that has seen numerous national championships, including football and men's basketball, but also NCAA run-ins, legal issues involving assistant football coaches, and the 2025 firing of football coach Sharon Moore for having an inappropriate relationship with a staff member. In the WNBA, Paige Beckers was ruled out of Monday's game against New York Liberty, but the team says she does not have a concussion after a scary collision during Sunday's game against the Sparks. The Wing says that Beckers continues to have soreness, but was cleared from having a concussion after an extensive post-game evaluation. Her availability moving forward has not yet been determined, but she's been selected to start the All-Star game coming up on Saturday. And no Messi in Miami for at least now. Messi and Rodrigo De Paul will take some time before rejoining Inter Miami CF for the MLS season following their participation in the FIFA World Cup with Argentina. Sources told ESPN on Monday, Messi and De Paul both played in the 1-0 World Cup final extra time loss to Spain, with the Argentina captain playing all 120 minutes. Messi started all 8 of Argentina's games at the World Cup. For more scores and analysis, check out ESPN.com and the all-new ESPN app. Coming up, more Game Night with Emmett Golden and me, Q Myers, here on ESPN Radio.
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2: In the end, it is Spain that holds on to win 1-0 and win their second ever World Cup. Spain's World Cup run as dominant as it could get, allowing one goal in the entire tournament.
3: It's unprecedented. 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
2: How would you sum up what this World Cup was in America?
4: It's been a magnificent triumph. 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We needed this. We needed the world to come, enjoy our Buc-ee's, enjoy our Waffle House, enjoy our animal style and In-N-Out Burger. 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
5: Fun fact, there was 308 total goals scored in the World Cup. Spain gave up one.
6: Wow.
5: Think about that. There was 308 total goals. Spain gave up one. They win the finals versus Argentina 1-0. It's Game Night on ESPN Radio, the all-new ESPN app, SiriusXM Channel 80, and tune in. 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He's Emmett Golden. I'm Q Myers. And Emmett, that is the absolute definition of defense wins championships.
6: Yeah, and there was 307 scored in the third place game. So that's where all the goals came from.
5: It felt like it, right?
6: Right. Obviously, I'm joking. But, man, Spain, they were just awesome. They were dominant. Entire World Cup, they were dominant. And it was funny, you know, listening to people give their predictions for the game. And they're like, oh, three goals, and Argentina's going to score two, and Argentina's going to – like, nobody scored more than one goal on Spain, and I understand who Messi is. I know who he is, so I wouldn't put past them scoring a goal, but I never thought they were going to light up the scoreboard on Spain. You just don't. They're just that dominant. And thank God they pulled it off, because it would have been – terrible to see that thing go to PKs and then Argentina win it in penalties when Spain dominated the game from start to finish.
5: Yeah, there's no doubt on Friday on this fine program we call Game Night on ESPN Radio on the all-new ESPN app, we were talking about who we thought was going to win. I kept saying, I feel like Spain is going to win, but then on Monday, they're going to come back and be like, you dummy, why'd you go against Messi? You can't go against Messi. You see he keeps bringing them back every single match, and you've been saying it that they haven't played their A game, and it didn't matter if they played their A game or not. Spain wasn't going to let them get comfortable and get in their A game. It literally took till the 117th minute. Yeah. 117th minute before they actually got an official shot off. Right? Like, that's wild. And if you know anything about soccer, there's actually only 90 minutes. They were in extra time when they got their first shot off officially on Spain.
6: Yeah, and that is because they were extremely desperate at that point. You know, Spain had scored, so Argentina couldn't worry about conceding another goal. They had to worry about scoring, so you really saw them pedal to the metal. And, you know, I had someone ask me, well, why weren't they that way from the start? Well, they didn't want to give up three goals to Spain and be down 3-0 in the game not even matter. So I knew it was going to be kind of a defensive game, a low-scoring game, just because of who the teams were and the stakes. You know, I talked about the third place game. Hey, we're scoring, you know, because nobody really cared
5: at all.
6: There was 10 goals in that game because they were like, hey, we're just out here having a good time. You got some of the greatest goal scorers on the pitch. So that's why they're now that final, you have a chance to win the World Cup. You're going to proceed with a little more caution, and that's why you saw a 1-0 victory.
5: Absolutely. He's Emmett Golden. I'm Q Myers. It's Game Night here on ESPN Radio on the all-new ESPN app, SiriusXM Channel 80, and tune in. 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So now the World Cup is in the rearview mirror, right? But, Emmett, there had to be some things that stood out to you that, you know, were kind of the favorite things that you saw and took away from the World Cup. I know I have a few on my list of things that really stood out to me, but I'll go ahead and pass the sticks to you because you are what I call our soccer aficionado.
6: Ah, well, I appreciate that. I'll start off, one of my favorite things was just how much support the U.S. men's national team got. Like, everybody was all in. Everywhere I went, I saw people wearing U.S. kits or a hat or something, face painted. Like, there were people that really kind of leaned into it and went all the way. And that was awesome. It kind of shows you exactly, like, how cool this country can be when everybody's on the same page. So that was one of my favorite things, was just seeing how much support the men's team got.
5: That's so funny that you had that on your list. Obviously, we think alike, because that was number three on my list as well. Right? Yeah. That was on my list. And I keep using the example, and I don't know if I shared this story with you, but when I was on vacation is when USA was still rolling. Well, I'm sitting there watching. We're at the Airbnb, you know, right off the beach. I'm sitting there watching. I'm glued. Everyone's wanting to go out and about and do something. Mm-hmm. I was like, no, Team USA is on. Emmett, I had to go to the bathroom. And when I say I had to go to the bathroom, I had to go to the bathroom.
6: Okay, gotcha.
5: So I went to the bathroom, and there's a little door, a sliding door, where you can kind of crack it open.
6: Uh-huh.
5: Your boy cracked it open so I could still watch and sit in the bathroom. And I said sit in the bathroom at the same time.
6: Right.
5: Man, why did I find out after the match was over it was a rerun? That's how glued I was to Team USA.
6: Oh,
5: I was
6: awesome.
5: 10 toes down, 10 fingers or 4 fingers and 2 thumbs, whatever you want to call it. I was all the way in on Team USA. You couldn't get me out of the view of that TV, only to find out it was a rerun of USA versus Australia. By the way, I don't know if you know, they won 2-0.
6: Oh, okay. Yeah, I'm glad you told me.
5: I started texting my buddies. I was like, hey, man, good win for USA. And I was wondering why nobody on Twitter was, making
6: you're
5: a big deal of it.
6: Yeah,
5: because it was old.
6: Yeah, because it had happened like 6 hours before that, right? Yeah.
5: No, like a day before that. I mean, it was way old.
6: Oh, that's hilarious. That is hilarious. The other thing I love, you're actually a part of this.
5: Uh-oh.
6: One of the things that I love from the World Cup was how everybody became fans of Erling Haaland.
5: Yes.
6: You know, Haaland is... Ooh. Is someone that I've hated on for the past like 4 or 5 years because he plays for Manchester City in the Premier League, and they're obviously one of the best teams in the world. And as you saw and everybody else saw, he's one of the best strikers in the world, one of the best number nines. And it was cool to see everybody like, what? Look at this guy. He's amazing. So it was awesome for him to be introduced to America.
5: It really was. And I didn't know who he was. I hadn't been hating on him for years because I wasn't watching soccer. I'm not going to lie. But to see the greatness of Haaland, to see the greatness of Kane, Lamine Yamal, you know, learning him. Obviously, I know Messi, but seeing him up close on the big stage and what he's able to do and how he was able to take over. Mbappe, right, really being able to see how dominant he was. That was actually number two on my list, is just seeing the stars, seeing how they were up close to personal and understanding why these stars are stars, because as long as you have them on your squad, you have a chance every time.
6: Yeah, it was cool to see it click for everybody.
5: Yes.
6: Because, like, there's names you hear, right? But if you don't watch, you don't understand what makes them great. You're like, oh, they must be good because people talk about them. Then you see them play, and you're like, oh, there's a difference on how they're moving and everyone else on the pitch is moving. So that was really good, too. And I'm sure – I don't think it's going to be a wave of new soccer fans that will start watching La Liga or the Premier League, but they're going to be a few. They're going to be some, and I think that's really cool.
5: Yeah, no, it really is. And, again, it's just – it was able to take it in at your own pace, right?
6: Yeah.
5: You didn't have to be a super diehard, and the fact that it was – on North America's soil is the times were times that it was reasonable for us to watch.
6: Right.
5: It wasn't like I had to wake up Saturday morning at the crack of dawn to be able to watch. I mean, I could sit there in the afternoon, as I did, right, on vacation. It was like, oh, this is great. It's right now. I'm going to watch it, and I still could go out and do something later on. You know what I mean? Like, it came on at a reasonable time. And, you know, obviously with it being the time of year it is on the calendar, there's not a ton going on.
6: Mm-hmm.
5: So it really caught the attention of a lot of folks that might not have been watching. Like I said, I was locked in, and I'm not a soccer dude.
6: Yeah, and then my, like, absolute favorite thing, it's kind of stupid and silly, but I got a kick out of this. My man Merlin. My man Merlin the Mexican duck. Man, this duck walking around Guadalajara with a Mexican kid on, just with all the other fans going to the stadium. I don't know why I got a big kick out of that. I'm not even a huge animal lover type dude.
5: Right.
6: But I love seeing that duck with his little shoes on and his kit just being as cool as he could be walking around. That was my favorite sideshow thing from the World Cup.
5: Well, you know, my late great grandmother used to always say, I kiss a duck. So, right. So there you go. I still to this day don't know what that means. Like, me there's either. A lot of things that Grandma used to say that I didn't know what it meant that I learned mm-hmm. later on. I still don't know what that means, but I think it's funny. So yeah. I just go ahead and I roll with it. But it's so funny that you said that because I think that that goes right into the passion of the fans, the passion right. of yeah. the countries, and why it just meant so much. That was number one on my list, right? Seeing mm-hmm. the passion from the fan bases, the countries, even the players. Like when they lost, brother, it wasn't like, oh, well, we lost. We'll be back tomorrow. No. Or what? I mean, when they lost, there's tears. There's yeah. real tears. Disappointment, and when they won, there's tears of excitement that they're moving on. Like you, as great as Messi is, I mean, as he kept advancing, you saw how much it mattered to him. Mm-hmm. And then when you saw when he lost to Spain, and he looked up at the Jumbotron and got all the love from the fans, he also realized I'm 39. This is probably it for me.
6: Right, right. The SEC has, I mean, the SEC has nothing on soccer. Basically, is what I'm saying. It right. just means more. Right. Oh, it means a whole lot more. Yes. You know, over there, you know, this the sport alone, but definitely, you know, the pride that people have in their countries. Like, I think about when they played the anthems yesterday right. before oh, the yeah. game started,
5: yep.
6: to see Argentina yelling, like right. belting it out. They weren't singing softly. No, they were, you know, they said it with their chest for mm-hmm. the entire anthem. And you could just see, man, that pride and that passion is second to none.
5: I mean, when you see kids in the stands and they're going through it, one way or the other, celebrating or right. just having a major meltdown because, again, now their country is out, right? It just, mm-hmm. again, it just was another level, and it made me appreciate it more seeing that. And to your point about the anthem, I feel like every country was belting out the anthem when it was yep. playing, where we'll be at a football game, and you'll see some guys mouthing the words here and mm-hmm. there, but you won't see them belting it out like
6: no.
5: that. It just was a different level at the World Cup. So I like it, man. Three things that you had on your list were basically the same three things I had on my list.
6: Great
5: about the things that we love from the World Cup. There's no doubt about that. He's Emmett Golden. I'm Q Myers. It's game night. Coming up next, we try to figure out what went right and what's going wrong when it comes to NFL training camps. Their big storylines. That's coming up next here on Game Night on ESPN Radio.
0: So about this, so tell us about this. I see the trailer on it, and see you got up in the suspended up in the oops.
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15: I'm meteorologist Mace Michaels. Mostly cloudy tonight, isolated showers and storms, and breezy, a low in the upper 50s. Mostly sunny, breezy, but pleasant tomorrow, a high in the low 70s. Humidity stays down, lots of sunshine for Wednesday. Highs close to 80. Lakes, great food, and friendly faces. It's all in Worthington, Minnesota, and it's worth a look. 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
17: Okay.
18: Lord help everybody. If Aaron Donald said, I might want to come out of retirement.
19: Ooh. If Aaron Donald did decide to come back and play for the Los Angeles Rams, the way he got double teamed, I don't think it would be the same way. And now Myles Garrett will garner that attention. I don't think it's going to happen, though.
20: It's just a question of whether he wants to go through and do it. My guess is, in the end, that he will. I would think it's got to be awfully enticing to come back and play this year when the Super Bowl will be in L.A.
5: Donald back to the Rams, and how nasty that defensive line could be with Myles Garrett added to the mix. It's got to be the biggest storyline in the NFL, right? Well, maybe I'm wrong. It's game night here on ESPN Radio, the all-new ESPN app, SiriusXM Channel 80, and tune in. 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He's Emmett Golden. I'm Q Myers, and we're going to take a look at a bunch of different NFL training camp storylines and try to make the case, Emmett, of why that could be wrong. Why it might not be the deal that we think it is, or whatever the case may be, but we're going to need the help of One Sister Sledge.
21: Let's start with Aaron Donald. We just heard about the hemming and hawing if he's going to come out of retirement to rejoin the Rams. Aaron Donald will not be on the Rams roster to begin the regular season. Tell me why I'm wrong.
5: I don't think he wants to cheat the process. I've heard this, though, that maybe he won't join the team until October. I don't think he wants to shortchange it. I don't know Aaron Donald. I've never spoke to Aaron Donald, so let's full disclosure. I just feel like he's one of those guys that is, if I'm going to do it, I'm going to do it full throttle, or I'm not going to do it at all. He just seems to me to be that type of guy. I could be completely off base, but I feel like if he's going to go, he wants to go, not just show up when, you know, half the work is already done.
6: Yeah, I think he'll get bit by the bug if he's at training camp, not out on the field, but inside the locker room while the guys are there. I think that if anything was going to persuade him to get out there, it's the relationships. It's the time with the teammates. So I could see a world where he's like, man, I missed this. Let's go. Let's get back at it. Because he knows there's a chance to win another Super Bowl.
5: And with Myles Garrett there, how could you not want to get back out there?
6: Right.
5: Right? I want to get out there, and I ain't nobody.
6: Right.
5: But I'm like, man, with that dude, I might be good.
6: Listen, he is, as somebody who's watched him for his entire career,
5: right,
6: Myles Garrett is as advertised.
5: Absolutely. Yeah, it's okay to ring the bell on me on that. I deserve that one. I appreciate you.
21: Patrick Mahomes will start week one for the Kansas City Chiefs. Tell me why I'm wrong.
6: Because they want him to be 100% healthy. So they're going to ease him into it. I think he'll practice and work his way up, and it'll be really light. But I don't think he'll want to rush back. Mm-hmm. He'll want to do everything the day, you know, day one of practice and training camp. But I would tell you, you were wrong, because they are going to be very cautious with Pat Mahomes.
5: I'm going to go ahead and name drop, and I'm going to quote the great John McClain, who's been covering the NFL for many, many moons. And John McClain always tells me, Q, it's not matter what they do in September and October. It's November and December, now the first week in January. So I think for those reasons alone, the Kansas City Chiefs are not going to want to put him out there in September when he might still be trying to get his mind right, still trying to get that confidence to be able to step up into the pocket. Remember, this is an ACL and an LCL. It's not just an ACL, and one of his superpowers is creating something out of nothing, keeping plays alive when there's really nothing there, scrambling for 8 yards to pick up a first down. Will he be able to be the full Patrick Mahomes, or will he be a compromised one? Now, A compromised Patrick Mahomes is probably still really good.
6: Still really good.
5: Like, don't get me wrong, but I think because of that, it's not about what you do in September and October. It's what you do in November, December, and the first week of January is why he won't start week one.
21: C.J. Stroud will not sign a contract extension with the Texans before week one. Tell me why I'm wrong.
5: Oh, boy.
3: I can't.
5: I'm about to say, boy, this is an exercise that got a lot difficult.
21: Is this where I give you a friendly reminder? Yeah. It is okay if you tell me I'm right.
6: Oh,
21: right.
6: Okay. Yeah. I think you're right.
5: This exercise got a lot more difficult,
6: yeah,
5: right?
6: Yeah. Yeah. It's like,
5: I think C.J. is going to have to prove it.
6: Oh, no
5: I think CJ is going to have to show that what happened at the end of the season, the playoff run that they had, was a one-off. It's not where he was trending. It's not the way he's going. Because, look, they're going to have to pay him a lot of money.
6: Right.
5: And that's a big-time decision. And big-time decisions that go wrong will get you fired. So right. I think that they're going to make sure that they make the right decision. And by doing that, they're going to make him prove it. The one thing I can tell you, he's in a contract year, right? I mean, it's a contract year. And so most of the times it gets the most out of the players that that are in that kind of situation.
6: All right, so for the sake of the exercise, I'll say you're wrong because he will take a pay cut. He won't ask for top five quarterback money. He'll ask for, you know, maybe 10, 11 quarterback money. And then I think at that point the Houston Texans would sign him. And again, I'm just trying to fulfill the exercise. Right? I'm just trying to fulfill the exercise.
5: That's interesting. What would 10 or 11 be on contracts?
6: It's still a lot of money.
5: I mean, it is, but I mean, he's got to be somewhere. 1, 2, 3, 4, 5, 6, 7, 8, 9, 10, 11. That's around Justin Herbert. That's about 52 a year. That's still really good money.
6: Yes, yeah.
5: Okay.
6: Yeah, it is.
5: All right. That's actually a good argument. That's actually a good argument.
21: I don't know if the Texans want to go to $50 million a year with him.
5: That might be, you know, that's a good point. Patrick Mahomes is at 64.

0: did at the end of last season. If he has a full year of that, that might be the best offer he could see. But you're right. He won't accept that right now.
1: No, the franchise tag's not even that, right? The franchise tag would be more than that. So, yeah, he ain't going to settle for nothing in the 30s. It's got to be at least with a 5 as far as I'm concerned.
2: Stephon Diggs will sign with a team he will be the leader in yards for this upcoming season before week one. Mm. Tell me why I'm wrong.
1: I don't think he'll be the leading receiver for that team. I think that whatever team he signs with, and I do agree that he'll sign with a team, I do think he'll sign before week one. He'll probably sign a week or so into training camp, especially if somebody gets injured. And unfortunately, that's the inevitable. Someone always gets injured. But I think he'll be a really good number two wide receiver. I don't think he'll be a number one.
0: Yeah, I would say you're wrong, because if anybody planned on basically featuring him in their offense, he'd be in their offense already. And they'd be working on ways to lead the team in receiving and receptions and stuff like that. So since he's not, he'll play next year. But to Q's point, he'll be a 2 or maybe a 3, depending on where he ends up.
2: Aaron Rodgers will hint at this not being his final season before preseason's over. Tell me why I'm wrong.
0: So you're saying he will announce this won't be his last season?
2: He won't announce it, but like he'll drop hints in his Aaron Rodgers-y way. Like, you know what? Well, maybe this isn't my
0: He's getting his affairs in order. That's why you're wrong.
1: Yeah.
0: You know what I'm saying? Mm-hmm.
1: He seems like he's content.
0: Yeah.
1: Right? He seems like he's kind of content. Looks like he's making good with the family. He's married. He seems like he's comfortable in his own skin for the first time in probably a long time. And maybe not comfortable in your own skin is the right terminology, but he just seems like he's in a place where he's settled.
0: Yeah, he's ready to let go whatever bygones or issues he's had with some folks.
1: Whatever situation was going on, he's letting it in the rearview mirror, which is probably the best way to live. So I can appreciate that from one Aaron Rodgers. He's Emmett Golden. I'm Q Myers. He gave his top 5 offensive skill players in the NFL earlier. I'll give him next here on Game Night on ESPN Radio.
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1: The Red Sox extend their streak to 14. I'm Q Myers. Caleb Durbin hit a tie-breaking homer over the Green Monster with two outs in the eighth inning, and the Red Sox extended their second-longest winning streak in club history to 14 games, beating Baltimore 6-5 on Monday night to end the Orioles' season-best win streak at 7. The Red Sox can match a club record with a win Tuesday night. Boston won 15 straight back in 1946 on a team that was led by future Hall of Famer Ted Williams. The Red Sox are the first team to win 14 straight since the Brewers in August of 2025. They're 19-2 in their past 21 games, the best mark in Major League Baseball since June 25th. Through June 24th, Boston was 32-46, the worst record in the American League and second worst in the majors. Michigan Athletic Director Ward Manuel will step down at the end of the calendar year. The university announced that on Monday. The school also released a summary of independent investigation into the culture of the scandal-plagued athletic department, which concluded that issues were not widespread. Manuel led the powerhouse athletic department for over a decade, a time where he saw numerous national championships, including in football, men's basketball, but also NCAA run-ins, legal issues involving assistant football coaches, and the 2025 firing of football coach Sharon Moore for having an inappropriate relationship with a staff member. And Wings star Paige Beckers was ruled out Monday's game against New York Liberty, but the team said she does not have a concussion after a scary collision during Sunday's game against the Sparks. The Wings said Beckers continues to have soreness but was cleared from having a concussion after an extensive post-game evaluation. Her availability has not been yet determined. She has been selected to start the All-Star game, which comes up on Saturday. For more scores and analysis, check out ESPN.com and the all-new ESPN app. Coming up, more game night with Emmett Golden and me, Q Myers, here on ESPN Radio.
2: 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We ask Adam Schefter what's next for his Michigan Wolverines after the announcement that their AD is stepping down when he joins us at 8 a.m. Eastern. It's Unsportsmanlike, 6 a.m. Eastern, right here on ESPN Radio, ESPN 2, and ESPNU.
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4: Now, most people probably don't see this coming. But you talk about the eye test, man. When I watch this dude, he just flat out dominates.
1: It better not be a Brown. Not at all.
4: Puka Nacua.
1: Ooh, good one.
4: Puka just flat out balls. Yep. No matter what. Maybe he won't have 200 yards receiving, but every yard he gets are going to be some big yards when the team needs them. When I'm watching games and I see Puka Nacua out there, I just ask myself every time, like, how is he doing this? And for that reason, I put him at number one.
1: He's Emmett Golden. I'm Q Myers. You heard Emmett's part of his top five offensive skill players rankings from earlier in the show. You'll hear mine in a hot minute here on Game Night on ESPN Radio, the all-new ESPN app, SiriusXM Channel 80, and tune in. 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
3: 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The top five offensive skill players. Number five.
1: So, just like my tag team partner, Emmett Golden, number five for me was Brock Bowers. Tight end from the Raiders, 64 catches, 680 yards, and 7 touchdowns, only in 12 games a season ago. So, he was banged up after week number one. In comes Clint Kubiak. In comes quality quarterback play when it comes to Kirk Cousins and obviously the rookie Fernando Mendoza. You think about who Brock Bowers has caught passes from in his career.
4: Yeah.
1: Gardner Minshew, Aiden O'Connell, Desmond Ridder, Geno Smith, Kenny Pickett. Shall I go on?
4: No, you're cool.
1: Get the idea?
4: Oh, I got it. I was at a Raiders game last year,
1: yes.
4: So I totally understand what he was subjected to. Yeah, man, he's one of the best in the business, no question about it. Deserves to be on everybody's playmakers, our skill players list for sure.
1: Yeah, there's no doubt about that. He came in number one on Jeremy Fowler's top 10 tight end rankings. He ranked all these different positions, but talked to executives, scouts, coaches, you know, and those are the ones who did the rankings. And obviously they have a great eye for what they're looking at. And even in a down year like he did, only played in 12 games, still came in at number one. So for me, Brock Bowers comes in at number five on my top five offensive skill players.
3: Number four.
1: Number four, I got to go with Justin Jefferson. JJ, wide receiver from the Vikings, 84 catches, just over 1,000 yards, and two touchdowns on the season. Shoddy quarterback play at best, as far as I'm concerned, in 2025. Can Kyler Murray open things up? Can he find him early and often? I don't think many of us believe J.J. McCarthy is going to be behind center unless something happens to Kyler Murray. They brought him in for a reason. Mm-hmm. Kyler Murray needs Kevin O'Connell to open him up. Kevin O'Connell needs Kyler Murray to back him up and play really well. So I think that that's a nice recipe. You're going to see the deep ball. Kyler Murray has a good job at throwing that deep ball. Justin Jefferson, one of the best wide receivers in the league. Again, coming off of, you know, 84 catches is great. The 1,000 yards is a little bit down for Justin Jefferson. Usually he'd have more yards than that. But he also didn't have the greatest quarterback play. So I got to slide him in at number four.
5: Yeah, he's one of the reasons I'm high on Kyler Murray this year to have a bounce back. Because O'Connell, great offensive mind. And when you have a playmaker like Justin Jefferson, just get him the ball.
1: Yeah.
5: That's all you got to do. And I think Kyler could do that.
1: Agreed. That's number four on my list.
3: Number three.
1: Similar to my tag team partner, Emmett Golden, here on Game Night on ESPN Radio, I have Saquon Barkley, running back from the Eagles. 280 carries, 1,140 yards, and seven touchdowns, and then 37 catches, 273 yards, and two touchdowns to go along with it. I think the Eagles need Saquon Barkley to get back to being MVP-like Saquon Barkley. It was a shame that when he went for 2K, he didn't get the MVP. Right, he probably made some G's, some extra G's that year. Yeah, exactly. But when he went for 2,000 yards, I thought he definitely should have been in the MVP conversation more than he was. But okay, whatever the case may be, this is a big year for that Eagles offense. I think Saquon Barkley gets back to being that guy. We know when that Eagles offensive line is cooking, when Hurts is cooking, and those playmakers are really cooking, Saquon Barkley is a big reason why he's a straw that stirs the drink, as far as I'm concerned, in Philadelphia. He slides in number three for me.
5: Yeah, one of the most dynamic players in all of the NFL. When you can, he could probably be a top 10 receiver, right, if he played in that position, because he could catch it so well out of the backfield, obviously can do anything you need out of the backfield, handing the ball to him. He's amazing.
1: Yeah, he really is. He comes in at number three on my list. Saquon Barkley, top five offensive players here on Game Night on ESPN Radio.
3: Number two.
1: Similar to my tag team partner, Emmett Golden, I go with Ja'Marr Chase, wide receiver from the Bengals, 125 catches, 1,412 yards, eight touchdowns in 16 games. I mean, do I have to say anything else? The dude is an absolute monster. The guy is a video game waiting to happen. He's double covered. Sometimes he might be triple covered, and he's always open. Right? I've seen him make some plays. Of course he made that play. Right? Mm-hmm. It's just incredible. And you know, the way that he goes, and he has that connection with Joe Burrow, as long as Burrow stays healthy, and that's always a big what if, especially with that Bengals offensive line always being a little bit suspect, this dude could put up those kind of video game numbers every single year. He does. There's a reason why he got the big bag. There's a reason why Joe Burrow wanted to make sure he stayed in town. Great reason. And, he's one of those guys that if he's playing and you're not watching the game, you're not watching, you know, something else, whatever, you watch the Cincinnati Bengals, because Ja'Marr Chase is going to do something special.
5: Yeah, one of the top players in the league overall. I'm sure I wouldn't be surprised to see him top 10 in the top 100. You know, he's like that level of a player. And also, I don't know, something about his voice, whatever he says sounds funny to me. I don't know. I don't know what it is about it.
3: Number one.
1: And that leaves my number one spot. Bijan Robinson.
5: Ah, that's a good one.
1: Running back from the Falcons, 1,478 yards on 287 carries. Sorry about that. That's what he did last year, seven touchdowns to go along with that. But then he had 79 catches for 820 yards and four more touchdowns on top of that. So he went over 2,000 total yards from scrimmage, had 11 touchdowns on the season. Kevin Stefanski is now the head coach there in Atlanta. I think that he's going to do some really good things with Bijan. Not that Bijan's not already doing some really good things, but that dude feels like the ultimate cheat code. When you look at the running back position, of course you think of Christian McCaffrey, you think of Saquon Barkley, but if you're not thinking of Bijan Robinson, then what are you doing?
5: Hey, well said. Well said. Terry, you got a question for us?
6: So I'm a little surprised that of all the lists today, Christian McCaffrey only made two.
5: Yeah, it's probably injury history, but he...
1: A little fatigue, too.
5: Yeah, I think that's accurate.
1: That happens at times.
5: He deserves to be on the list. There's more than five great offensive skill players, you know. A little interesting, but I think Q's right. Fatigue might play a big role in it.
1: Yeah, I mean, he went over 2,000 scrimmage yards as well.
5: Yeah,
1: so,
5: right,
1: definitely well-deserved in that position. But, I mean, it's one of those, I think, that everyone thinks about the top five offensive skill players like, oh, everyone's going to pick Christian McCaffrey.
5: Yeah.
1: So I'm going to go in a different direction. So apparently all of us thought that, and we all went a different direction. I mean, hell, Emmett's the only one to put Puka Nacua on his list.
5: Right. Now think about that. Of all the lists, why was there only one that had Puka on the list?
1: Right.
5: I get it. I had him at number one. Some people might think that's wild, but not even five or four or whatever. So, yeah, good list. This will give you extra points, though, Tara, when I rank the rankums on Hammer and Emmett later on this week.
1: See how he is? See how he is? Again, man, just ring the bell on him.
5: What?
1: You can't rank a rank'em. You
5: yes,
1: can't
5: we can.
1: Rank the list. No, you can't.
5: Yeah, we can.
1: The list is a list already. It's already a ranking. You can't rank the rank.
5: You can rank how good the rank'ems were.
1: That's terrible.
6: You can rank anything.
5: That's right. Come on, man.
1: Tara, don't give him encouragement.
5: No, she's right.
1: No. Normally,
5: it's
1: I don't say this. No,
6: I need to encourage him. I want a good grade.
5: Right. Thank you. That's right. That's right.
1: There you go. Hey, you know what? Well said. Well said. I could appreciate
6: this is
1: that.
6: Not the time for me to disagree with him.
5: Yeah. So Nuno, who you know produces and works on Unsportsmanlike, he got a B. All right. Shannon got an A- last week. And I gave him an A. I really liked his rankings, but I said I got to leave some room. And let's just say you're doing pretty good on a Monday.
1: Unbelievable. Well, Caitlin is always doing really well. She hit us up on social media on Twitter and said, with Emmett and Q lost about the top five offensive skill players, I don't hate it, man, but if I'm going to choose a tight end, it's got to be Trey McBride. He's a silent killer, but curious why no quarterback, but great list question, Sister Sledge. So this actually goes back to when Emmett gave his top five on the list, but we didn't have quarterbacks, at least in my opinion, because we did top five quarterbacks.
5: Right. So this was like everybody but quarterbacks.
1: Right.
5: That's the way I interpret.
6: By the way, I think tomorrow we should pivot, and instead of doing top five offenses, we should do top five greatest moments in Cleveland sports history.
5: Oh, I like that one.
1: You know
5: I
1: what?
5: Really like
1: you
5: that
1: know what?
5: One.
1: I think I'm top catching
7: five,
1: a cold.
7: Top five Emmett Golden ring the bell moments.
5: Whoa, okay. I love that. How about,
1: I think I'm catching a cold.
5: How about top five Mark Price moments?
1: He's Emmett Golden. I'm Q Myers. It's game night here on ESPN Radio. I don't know if you know about those Boston Red Sox. They are on fire. 14 wins in a row. That's next on game night on ESPN Radio.
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23: I'm meteorologist Mace Michaels. Mostly cloudy tonight, isolated showers and storms, and breezy, a low in the upper 50s. Mostly sunny, breezy, but pleasant tomorrow, a high in the low 70s. Humidity stays down, lots of sunshine for Wednesday. Highs close to 80. Lakes, great food, and friendly faces. It's all in Worthington, Minnesota, and it's worth a look. 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

0: Normandy and Weston. We like to go around Major League Baseball like this.
1: The Major League Baseball stories of the day that you need to know.
2: There's one. There's two. Can they get three? It's a triple play.
1: This is Game Night's Triple Play.
0: Emmett, we cannot talk about Major League Baseball without talking about the team that is absolutely on fire. That would be the Boston Red Sox, who have now won 14 in a row. Here's that final call.
3: No balls, two strikes. Chapman is ready. He throws. Swing a liner to shortstop by Chang. His 14 in a row for the Red Sox. Chapman walks the tightrope. The Sox cannot be stopped. 6-5 winner.
4: WEEI 93.7 FM on the call there. They've won 14 games in a row. They're three games over 500 now. Like, yes. To think about how far under 500 they were before they went on this run, that would be 11 games, if I'm not mistaken, my public.
0: They were at 32-46 through June 24th, and then this streak began on June 25th.
4: Yeah, and they're only six games now out of the American League East, the AL East, and that's, you know, you can make up six games in the second half of a season.
0: Well, especially when you're playing like they are. They're right. One of those teams now that you want to tune in to see, are they still winning? Did they win? Like earlier, knowing that the Red Sox were in action, it's like, hey, what's the score? What's going on? That's not my team, but I got to pay attention because they're doing something that we don't see. And they went into the All-Star break. I thought that was going to slow them down. And then all of a sudden, boom, they come out of the All-Star break and they're on fire. As a matter of fact, here is their manager post-game. Here's Chad Tracy talking about it.
5: That was unbelievable. It was a heck of an effort. Had to come back multiple times and kept fighting back. It was was a heck of a win. We're playing good baseball. I know it's hard to win that many games in a row when you're playing good baseball, but we're doing a lot of things right. So I mean, yeah, the number of wins in a row is hard to believe, but it's they're playing. They're giving everything they got and they're executing. They're doing a great job.
4: Hey, when we say on this show, stranger things have happened, you have to give an example of a stranger thing.
0: Right.
4: Last year, the Guardians were 15 games out of the AL Central in the second half, went on a run, and won the division. So, stranger things have happened. The Red Sox could end up winning the AL East.
0: They could, right? They're very much in range. And, again, they're playing some great ball. Their manager downplayed it. We're playing good ball. Now, y'all playing great ball. Right now, you're playing with super confidence, 14 in a row, even being down, you battle back and find a way to come back and win. So you got to tip the cap to the Boston Red Sox for what they're able to do. They get the 6-5 victory over the Orioles and now have won 14 in a row. Did want to bring up a few notable pitchers that were starting tonight. They've got really good Cy Young odds entering the night. This is according to DraftKings, of course. How about Christopher Sanchez from the Phillies, plus 650, second shortest NL Cy Young odds. How about Jacob Mizorowski, right, from the Brew Crew?
4: Yeah.
0: The Brew Crew, hey, man, look, they're playing some good ball as well, right? And he's a fantastic young pitcher at minus 360, NL Cy Young favorite. I ain't holding anything against that dude.
4: No, not at all. You don't even want to catch a ball that he throws.
0: Right. No, he is that good, and he throws that hard heat. There ain't no doubt about that. Joe Ryan of the Twins, plus 1,500, tied for the third shortest AL Cy Young odds. And then my guy, Dylan Cease, and I only say my guy because he almost got that no-hitter. But the fact that he was out there to even try to get that no-hitter, I got to give him a lot of credit for that. From the Blue Jays at plus 130, AL Cy Young favorite. Matter of fact, he started the All-Star game and had, what, two strikeouts in the first inning? No, he had three strikeouts, I think, in the first inning. He got all the – yeah, that's, there you go. He didn't strike out the side. I think someone got on base, but he did get all three outs by way of strikeout. So I guess it's the side.
4: Yeah, that's the side for sure. He struck out the side. It was cool to see, but, I mean, pitching dominated the All-Star game.
0: Absolutely.
4: Yeah.
0: The AL had, what, 15 strikeouts that game?
4: Yeah, something like that. I mean, the NL didn't have, like, a hit until the sixth inning or something. It was crazy.
0: Exactly. Going around Major League Baseball, a little game night triple play here on ESPN Radio on the all-new ESPN app. How about the Phillies and the Dodgers? This was a back-and-forth affair.
6: First pitch to Turner, swung on, hit down the left field line. It is hooking. There, it hits the pole. It's a home run, a three-run home run for Trey Turner. The Dodgers think it's in play as it hit the pole right above the orange line down the left field line. It's a three-run shot for Trey Turner. Well, he's making up for it offensively. Another home run, his second of the night, and he blows this one open. It's 8-3 Phils.
4: 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The Phillies beat the Dodgers 10-7 tonight.
0: Yeah, and Trey Turner, as you heard, had a really good night. 3-for-5, 2 home run, 5 RBI, 4 home runs since the All-Star break in the last 4 games, which are tied for the most in MLB. And their pitcher, Christopher Sanchez, 5 innings pitched, 7 hits given up, 3 earned runs, and 7 strikeouts. No walks, 20 swings and misses. Leads Major League Baseball, 335 of those bad boys this season.
4: Yeah, it's filthy. When you have them thinking it's one thing and they can't touch it, that's when you're in the matrix. You're in the zone right there as a pitcher.
0: Absolutely. We mentioned the Brew Crew earlier in the evening. The Brewers get the 8-3 victory over the Mets. Here's what that sounded like.
7: Anderson's 1-2 pitch. Struck him out swinging. And this ball game is over. Anderson strikes out 3 in the ninth inning, and the Brewers take the opener against the Mets. Final score, 8-3.
4: 620 WTMJ on the call there, as you just heard. The Mets fall to the Brewers. The Mets using AI, and it ain't helping. Like, man, you need to change your AI, whoever you're dealing with. Get a new one, because it's not helping them out at all.
0: Not at all. They've lost 5 of the last 7 games. But the big story of this one was Jacob Mizorowski. We talked about him, you know, having the odds to be that NL Cy Young. 4 innings pitched, his shortest start of the season. Here's Pat Murphy, the Brewers manager, on why they pulled him after 4.
8: Yeah, I think he was a little bit out of it. You know, the long layoff kind of affected his delivery and everything else. And I think it was important to notice that and get him out of there then. The velo dropped. He couldn't find the rhythm on his heater and, you know, went to all off-speed stuff. I think it was important we got him out of there.
4: Yeah, you don't want to mess around. Mizorowski, if he's not throwing 103 consistently, you probably want to err on the side of caution, because his velocity is what makes him elite and special. Once he starts to mess around with the junk, you can tell he's just searching.
0: Yeah, no doubt about it. Going around to Major League Baseball, a little game night triple play here, ESPN Radio on the all-new ESPN app. The Guardos, they pulled out the whooping stick, man, 13-4 over the Twins. What got into the Guardians and their bats tonight?
4: Is that they didn't hit much this weekend. They had one game where they, I think they scored 5 runs or so. So it was good to see them pop back and, you know, score 13 tonight.
0: 13 runs scored, their second most in the game this season. 14 on May 2nd versus a team that we won't name. That means it's the A's. And they snapped their streak of 9 straight games, scoring 5 runs or fewer. How about the Rays and the Blue Jays? I talked about Dylan Cease and his greatness. Well, he went 6 innings, right? 5 runs. Mm-hmm. He gave up, though. 3 were earned. 7 strikeouts. Took that L. 7-1. The Rays continue to play some really good ball as well.
4: Yeah, man. The Rays, they're rolling. So, you know, it's going to be fun to finally watch the second half of the season. This is when I really get into it, because the games have so much more meaning now.
0: Right. And when I say that the Rays are rolling, I really mean against the Blue Jays, right? They won 6 out of 7 against the Blue Jays this season. They're still in really good position, but they did have a 5-game losing streak that they just snapped. So they got back to winning, but they've had a lot of success against the Blue Jays. You know, Emmett, I mean, as much as you cover the Guardians, there's certain teams that you just have their number.
4: Right.
0: And it seems like the Blue Jays, or it seems like the Rays, excuse me, have the Blue Jays number.
4: Yeah, and it's frustrating when you find a team like that. Like, what is it about them that we can't figure out and can't conquer?
0: I can tell you the whole Major League has the A's number. The A's are like batting practice. Right?
4: Yeah,
0: they gave up 23 runs on Friday night. 23 of them bad boys.
4: Well,
0: 23!
4: I can give you some hope. It wasn't too long ago the White Sox were that bad. And look at them today. They're top
0: of the there you go. There's the silver lining from one Emmett Golden. He's going to educate us on football next here on Game Night on ESPN Radio.
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0: The Red Sox win streak extended to 14. I'm Q Myers. Caleb Derwin hit a tie-breaking homer over the Green Monster with two outs in the eighth inning, and the Boston Red Sox extended the second-longest winning streak in club history to 14 games, beating Baltimore 6-5 on Monday night to end the Orioles' season-best win streak at 7. The Red Sox can match the club record with a win on Tuesday night. They won 15 straight back in 1946 on a team led by future Hall of Famer Ted Williams. The Red Sox are the first team to win 14 straight since the Brewers in August of 2025. They are 19-2 in their past 21 games, the best mark in Major League Baseball since June 25th. Check this out. Through June 24th, Boston is 32-46. That's the worst record in the American League and second worst in the majors. Right now, they're cooking with grease. Michigan Athletic Director Ward Manuel will step down at the end of the calendar year. The school also released a summary of independent investigation to the culture of the scandal-plagued athletic department, which concluded that issues were not widespread. Manuel has led the powerhouse athletic department for over a decade, a time that has seen numerous national championships, including football and men's basketball, but also NCAA run-ins, legal issues involving assistant football coaches, and the 2025 firing of football coach Sharon Moore for having an inappropriate relationship with a staff member. Messi and Rodrigo De Paul will take some time before rejoining Inter Miami CF for the MLS season following their participation in the FIFA World Cup with Argentina, sources told ESPN on Monday. Messi and De Paul both played in the 1-0 World Cup final extra time loss to Spain, with the Argentina captain playing all 120 minutes. Messi started all 8 of Argentina's game at the World Cup. Messi and De Paul will plan their respective time off in conjunction with their Inter Miami, but sources said both will definitely be out for the matches against Chicago Fire FC on Wednesday and CF Montreal on Saturday. For more scores analysis, Check out ESPN.com and all new ESPN app. Coming up, more Game Night with Emmett Golden and me, Q Myers, here on ESPN Radio.
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2: In the end, it is Spain that holds on to win 1-0 and win their second ever World Cup. 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
4: 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We needed this. 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
5: The one thing I can say is that the World Cup did what the World Cup was supposed to do. 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He's Emmett Golden. I'm Q Myers. Now, Emmett, now that the World Cup is in the books, right?
6: Yeah.
5: A lot of us were introduced to soccer and really appreciated it, enjoyed every minute of the World Cup. But now it's gone. So now we have to worry about Premier League and other action. But how many of us are really going to watch it and pay attention to it? I have a challenge for you, if you choose to accept it.
6: All right. What's up?
5: I need you to give us the top five reasons on why we should watch the Premier League and deep dive into it like you do.
6: Okay. All right. We could do it.
5: And you're down?
6: Yeah, I'm down. All right. And you know why, like, the Premier League, I'm glad you brought that up. The Premier League is the consensus best league in the world. It's the English league. So I'll give you five. Let's get it started.
1: Number five.
6: All right. Every game matters, right? Like, you know, in America, if a last place team is playing another team that isn't anywhere close to the playoffs, we're like, that game doesn't mean anything. It's not the case in the EPL, right? Every game matters because the bottom three teams get kicked out of the league every year. So on the last day of the season, like, oh, they ain't playing for nothing. Oh, yes, they are. They're playing for like $1 billion because they're going to lose so much revenue by getting kicked out the league. Every game matters. That is reason number five.
5: Isn't that one of the rules you try to propose for, what was it, the
6: relegation.
5: NBA or the NFL?
6: The NBA. Okay. Relegation. Yeah, I pitched, just had the top 20 teams in the NBA be the NBA. The other ones below it, that's NBA too, but it'll never happen. It's a European thing, but every game matters. Relegation is awesome.
5: Hey, that's a real thing, though. I mean, look, that if I was a player, I'd be really concerned if I look like one of those lower teams that was going to lose that revenue. Yeah, that's a good one. I understand why that comes in at number five. I can sign up for that.
6: All right.
1: Number four.
6: Number four, sports in the morning. Now, Q, you get to see this by living on the West Coast.
5: That's right, the best coast. That's right.
6: All of my Eastern time zone folks, we never get to see sports in the morning. One of my favorite things to do is to get up on a Sunday, come down here in my basement at 8 o'clock in the morning, lay on the couch, and I'm watching live sports. And it's the best players in the world playing against each other. You just can't top morning sports.
5: So for me, that'd be 5 a.m. then.
6: Yes. Yeah. You'd have to watch on
5: 5 a.m. Sunday morning. I think I'll pass on that, brother. Especially if I had a good Saturday night, if you know what I mean.
6: Hey, you could always DVR the games. You know what I'm saying?
5: Man, how many times do you actually go back and watch something when you record it?
6: So, Love After Lockup. I usually record it on Fridays. My wife and I watch it on Saturdays.
5: Of course you do. Of course. Thank you. I didn't even have to say it. Thank you.
6: I answered the question.
5: I know, but Love After Lockup, of course that came out of your mouth. That's why you are Emmett Golden, giving us your top five reasons to watch the Premier League here on Game Night on ESPN Radio. What's next?
1: Number three.
6: So everyone loved the story about Cape Verde, right?
5: Yes.
6: About how they were super underdog, and everybody loves an underdog. Well, the Premier League has three underdogs. They've got three Cape Verdes. They've got Coventry City, Hull City, and Ipswich Town. These are the three teams that just got promoted. These are the three new teams in the league, and they got a fight to stay. So if you love the underdog, there are three teams you could pick from to root for every week that if they just stay up, if they just survive, it's a big win for those three clubs.
5: Well, I'm glad you mentioned Coventry City. The 2026-27 Premier League season is going to get underway on August 21st with champions Arsenal hosting newly promoted Coventry City in the curtain raiser. So there you go.
6: Yeah, think that about
5: was,
6: that.
5: That was a nice little Premier nugget passed along from Sister Sledge because I didn't know that off the top of my head. I don't want to act like I did, but there you go. So I don't know if I want to root for three underdogs. You know what I mean?
6: You can pick one. I'm saying.
5: Okay.
6: You could just pick one. You have to root for all three.
5: But the underdog story is cool, but I don't want to be the underdog all the time.
6: Yeah, because, I mean, now only once, and I think it was in 2015, if I'm not mistaken, Leicester City, the only team to get promoted and then win the Premier League the same year.
5: What was that other club that was promoted, the itchy one?
6: Ipswich.
5: Oh, Ipswich.
6: Ipswich Town.
5: Yeah. That sounds like I'm about to say a bad word on the radio, so I don't want to do it. Go on and give me that Ipswich. Yeah. I think I'm saying, I better stop right now because I might be saying something wrong.
6: Ipswich on them. You know what I'm saying? That is awesome. All right, up next.
0: Number two.
6: So you got a little taste of it with the World Cup because the atmosphere is great, right?
5: Yes.
6: It's so different and in a better way in the Premier League. Fans sing the whole game. The whole game. And here's the thing. When the away club is, this is what's cool. Every stadium is mandated to allow a couple thousand away fans. They all sit in a little sliver of the stadium.
5: That's like a away game at a college football game.
6: Yeah. It's kind of like that where you see the band and the parents. It's like that.
5: Corner of the end zone.
6: And when the away team is balling, those 5,000-6,000 people are singing so loud, you would think it was 50,000. It is awesome. Then you learn the songs. The atmosphere is second to none in the Premier League.
5: All right, well, I could almost get down with that. I don't know if I need a high school musical on every game, but okay, I could get down with a little pageantry in the audience, in the stands, and everything. That's what makes us love college football. So, all right, I can sign up for that.
6: Think about when you go to a concert and somebody and a singer stops and they hold out the microphone and how the whole arena.
5: Oh, yeah.
6: You know, belts out how cool that sounds.
5: I just saw Mary J. Blige do that for a whole concert. That's just because she was winded.
6: Just was like, y'all know it.
5: Yeah, y'all know the words.
6: But imagine that, you know, during a sporting event. It's awesome. And my number one reason.
0: Number one.
6: Y'all love him so much. Erling Haaland. The team boom, he plays bro. On boom, boom, in the bro. Premier League is way better in comparison to Norway.
5: Okay.
6: Right? Like, way better.
5: Are they banging the drum, though?
6: No, they got their songs and their things that they do. But you want to see Erling Haaland with, like, the best of the best players around him? Because Man City spares no expense when it comes to players. And Erling Haaland, America loves him, evidently. You could watch him play every weekend in the Premier League.
5: Is he that much fun to watch while he's on a team full of stars? Or is he more fun because he's on a team in Norway that wasn't necessarily full of stars and he was doing the inevitable?
6: I would say he's even more dangerous.
5: Okay.
6: You know, he's more dangerous because, you know, it's – no disrespect to Norway, but they were so dependent on him.
5: Yeah.
6: You know, like, he is, like, dropping, you know, KD in the middle of a team that's already really, really good. Like the Warriors.
5: Right? Okay. Yeah. Gotcha.
6: It's like when they dropped KD into that, Warriors team that was really good. That's Erling Haaland on Man City.
5: Okay. All right. So that's the top five reasons, according to Emmett Golden, on why we should watch the Premier League. So the Premier League debuts and gets underway August 21st. Emmett, are you locked in?
6: Oh, I'm definitely locked in. I got a bonus one.
5: Can I get a bonus one? All right, go on, give it to me then. Go on, if you're feeling froggy, then leap, homeboy.
6: So you know in America, we love to fire coaches, right? We're like, man, that dude sucks. He need to fire him.
5: I mean, fans do, yeah.
6: Fans do. That's what I'm saying. When I say in America, we like the fans do.
5: Okay.
6: Dog, they sack coaches. But they fire coaches like hotcakes. The Tottenham, the team, they had three coaches this year.
5: Wow.
6: Because they, if you lose three games in a row, up out of here. Unless play for like a really bad team that they, like if you play for one of the teams that just got promoted, nobody's expecting it. But if you are with United, Chelsea, City, Spurs, and some of those, Liverpool, lose three games in a row, you might not see tomorrow.
5: What team was it that Tom Brady is the owner of that he fired the head coach? Was that in the Premier League or was that another league?
6: No, that was in the Championship. That was a step below.
5: Okay.
6: Wayne Rooney was the coach. I can't remember the name of it.
5: Gotcha, yep.
6: Yeah, but it was so ridiculous. He walked in, saw Wayne Rooney talk to the team one time and was like, this guy doesn't work hard. Wayne Rooney's one of the greatest English soccer players that ever lived. You might want to spend more than one team meeting before you figure out how good he is or not.
5: Well, you know, he's working on his WWE antics these days.
6: Oh,
5: so,
6: yeah, well.
5: You know that's a whole another conversation. But there you go. Emmett Golden, top five reasons to watch the Premier League. It's game night here on ESPN Radio. Coming up next, where's LeBron James going to be dropped into? Is it the 76ers? Is it Cleveland? Is it other? It's next on ESPN Radio on the all-new ESPN app.
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13: I'm meteorologist Mace Michaels. Mostly cloudy tonight, isolated showers and storms, and breezy, a low in the upper 50s. Mostly sunny, breezy, but pleasant tomorrow, a high in the low 70s. Humidity stays down, lots of sunshine for Wednesday. Highs close to 80. Lakes, great food, and friendly faces. It's all in Worthington, Minnesota, and it's worth a look. 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
5: Well, all great streaks, Emmett, have to come to an end, and that was the case for the Golden State Valkyries, who were winners of 9 in a row, and they lose to the Washington Mystics 90-82. Kiki Iriefen, good friend of the show here on Game Night on ESPN Radio, 11th double-double of the season. She put in a big-time performance, 23 points, 12 rebounds to help fuel the victory. Again, the Mystics 90, Golden State 82.
6: Yeah, it didn't take the Valkyries long to become good, huh?
5: They, man. You know,
6: they're relatively new. How long they what, 2 years?
5: Second year, brother.
6: Yeah.
5: Second year.
6: Yeah, yep. And they're right.
5: And they were a playoff team last year.
6: Right. Yeah, so it's crazy. These, you know, back in my day, I'll sound antiquated in a right. second. If you were an expansion team, you were going to be bad for a while.
5: Mm-hmm.
6: No, not anymore, man. These expansion teams come in and start balling immediately.
5: Yeah, exactly. So, you know, Golden State, I know they'll get back to winning ways. That's just how they're built. Natalie Nicasi, their head coach, is a really good coach. The Washington Mystics, I'm glad to see them get a victory because they have so much talent on that team.
6: Yeah.
5: I thought that they were going to enter the year and really, you know, take the league by storm and be one of those that we're looking at and saying, man, they're going to make a deep run. They've basically played 500 ball all season. But as you know, we talked to Kiki Iriefen many times while she was at Stanford and at USC. We know how great of a player she is. They get Lauren Betts there from UCLA, who just comes off a national championship. They have a lot of talent there. I'm just surprised that they haven't been able to put it all together so far this year.
6: Yeah, you know, I know there's not a lot of games left, but they still got some time to get it together.
5: Yeah.
6: I think about the Aces last year, how the first half of the year, the Aces were underperforming to
5: 500
6: understated.
5: Best.
6: Yeah,
5: yep.
6: And they ended up winning the championship, you know,
5: yeah.
6: And I don't think the Mystics will, but they still got some time to kind of find that chemistry and put in strengths and wins together.
5: Yeah, Iriefen, 23 points, Citron, 17 points. Betts only had 4 points in 14 minutes coming off the bench, so something to pay attention to there. But there's a lot of talent on that Washington team, and they get the victory over the Golden State Valkyries 90-82. It's game night here on ESPN Radio, the all-new ESPN app, SiriusXM Channel 80, and tune in.
18: I proclaim this the summer of LeBron James.
19: LeBron James has informed the Los Angeles Lakers that he is moving on.
20: 3 weeks later.
19: And I spoke to Rich Paul, his longtime agent, this morning. And Rich Paul made it clear to me that the choice is LeBron James's right now. It's up to him. There is no decision, no choice yet. There's no timetable on a choice.
5: So there's no timetable on this decision that LeBron James is going to make. I feel like that timetable is going to be sometime this week. I know that they're not saying it out loud, but it only makes all the sense in the world for it to be this week. Will it be going back to Cleveland? Will it be going back to Miami? Will it be starting a new adventure in Philadelphia? I don't think it's going out west. I mean, it feels like it's going to be a team in the east when it's all said and done.
6: It feels that way to me. It would make sense. The Eastern Conference seems like is always open, that there's at least four teams, you know, if not five, that can win the Eastern Conference. Meanwhile, in the West, there's usually a two and a couple possibles. You know, if you play spades out there, you know how many good teams that there really are, because, look, the top two, Spurs and OKC, but the Nuggets are really, really good.
5: Yeah.
6: You got to worry about them. The Timberwolves are extremely good. You know, out in the East, there's some good teams, but they're all kind of flawed in a little bit of a way. I know the Knicks won a championship this year. Nobody's picking them to repeat for whatever reason. So the East is typically more wide open, and I'd be surprised if LeBron wasn't in the Eastern Conference.
5: So all these teams that apparently are in the running have given their pitch or given their reason or given their voice memo to LeBron and LeBron's agent Rich Paul to help decide on where he's going to go. Well, Kendrick Perkins – you know, he had a pitch of his own that he wanted to throw towards LeBron James.
21: Since everyone is sitting up here making their pitch,
20: How about I make a pitch for us at NBA Today and ESPN? Hey, Bron, you don't really need to play anymore. You don't need to play anymore. You're really good at breaking down the game. You have a high IQ for the game of basketball. And I'm pretty sure that over here at the Worldwide Leader, the Mouse, we could pay you more than vet minimum. You know what I'm saying? We could pay you more than vet minimum. How about you go ahead and close this chapter of your career and start your new one? We're waiting on you, my brother. You see what Tom Brady is doing? All GOATs have the transition of doing something great and moving on. Maybe the time is now.
6: I don't know if LeBron is even interested in being on somebody's network. Right. I know he does the podcast thing. He has his own, but that's very interesting. I mean, I could see LeBron being part of the media. I couldn't see him being on a show every day, though.
5: No,
6: I think it would be like a once-a-week thing.
5: Yeah, I think that he'll do something kind of like what MJ did, where he had the little sit down on Sunday, you know, on Sunday night, and that went for a handful of weeks, and then that was a wrap. I just don't see him do it consistently, and when he does, it would be a really big deal. Look, if LeBron's going to do anything outside of play the game, it's probably own the team. Right?
6: Yeah.
5: I feel like maybe I'm off, but it feels like ownership has always been something that's in his future.
6: So it has been, but ironically, I was talking to somebody recently that said at the moment that's not his focus, because I was thinking, oh, they want to put an expansion team in Vegas, right? He's actually said he'd be interested in owning a team in Vegas. He's a billionaire and he has billionaire friends,
5: right?
6: So he could put a group together. But person I was talking to that would know has said he's not focused on that right now at all. So maybe he changes that, but I'm with you, because I thought he would retire this year and go to try to put a group together to get one of the expansion teams.
5: Yeah, well, when it's all said and done, I can see it not being on his radar.

0: going to do, he wants it to be more on his terms as opposed to someone else's.
1: Now, I don't think he's going to do it, but maybe LeBron should be a GM. LeBron's been a hell of a GM his time.
0: Has he?
1: Yeah.
0: I don't know about that.
1: He ain't put the Heat together. He ain't get Chris Bosh down there with him.
0: I think Pat Riley put the Heat. I give Pat Riley more credit for that. I'll give him credit for Russell Westbrook to L.A.
1: Give him credit for Kevin Love in out there in Cleveland. Brought Kevin Love in.
0: Okay.
1: And they won a championship and went to the finals four straight years.
0: I think we could all agree that the LeBron, the GM, has not been that great of a GM.
1: He's won two championships as a GM.
0: I think when LeBron is the GM, it's not a great outcome more times than not. I think we could all agree he's a much better player than he is GM. And when he leaves the GM into the actual GMs, I think there's a better outcome.
1: If you were a GM that won two titles, wouldn't you be considered a good GM? Yeah, if you were a GM that won one, wouldn't you be considered a good GM?
0: I don't give him credit for all of those, though. I think you're giving him more credit than he
1: really
0: deserves.
1: You don't give him credit for Cleveland, because I can tell you.
0: They only won one in Cleveland.
1: Okay, so if you were a GM, you only win one title. You're not a good GM?
0: But look how many teams he's put together.
1: And you go to the finals four straight years?
0: According to you, look how many teams he's put together.
1: And they all won titles.
0: I don't know. I think we're giving him way too much credit now. I could have signed up for him being an all-time great player. I'm not signing up for him being a great GM. I don't think that's very a good shine on his resume. I'm just throwing it out there. We can agree to disagree. We agree on a lot of things, but that's where I draw the line, damn it. Not a good GM, in my opinion. We'll talk about some college sports. We'll do that next on ESPN Radio.
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0: League MVP, he's been there, done that. No question the talent that Josh Allen has, but can he take that next step?
2: 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The countdown continues. 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
3: No Messi in Miami, at least for now. I'm Q Myers. Messi and Rodrigo De Paul will take some time before rejoining Inter Miami CF for the MLS season following their participation in the FIFA World Cup with Argentina. Sources told ESPN on Monday, Messi and De Paul both played in the 1-0 World Cup final extra time loss to Spain, with the Argentina captain playing all 120 minutes. Messi started all 8 of Argentina's games at the World Cup. In the WNBA, Wings star Paige Beckers was ruled out of Monday's game against the Liberty, but the team says she does not have a concussion after a scary collision during Sunday's game against the Sparks. The Wings said Beckers continues to have soreness but was cleared from having a concussion after an extensive post-game evaluation on Sunday. Her availability moving forward has yet to be determined, but she has been selected to start the All-Star game coming up on Saturday. Major League Baseball, the Red Sox extend their second-longest winning streak to 14. They could match a club record with the win Tuesday night, winning 15 straight and 46 on a team that was led by future Hall of Famer Ted Williams. Again, the Red Sox got their 14th victory with a 6-5 win over Baltimore. And in the NCAA, Michigan Athletic Director Ward Manuel will step down at the end of the calendar year. The university announced that on Monday. They also released a summary of independent investigation into the culture of the scandal-plagued athletic department, which concluded that issues there were not widespread. For more scores and analysis, check out ESPN.com and the all-new ESPN app. Coming up, we go around college athletics on game night with Emmett Golden and me, Q Myers, here on ESPN Radio.
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5: Michigan Athletic Director Ward Manuel will step down at the end of the calendar year after a multi-million dollar investigation found failures to effectively act on allegations of wrongdoing.
6: The report found nothing that ever implicated Ward Manuel in some kind of smoking gun thing where you're like, you have to fire this guy. It's more like, look, we just had too many scandals.
7: There were just too many things that were unsettling about his tenure, at least the last couple of years. So it's not a huge surprise.
3: Earlier in the day, and you heard in the sports update, Michigan AD Ward Manuel is set to step down at the end of the calendar year. It's game night here on ESPN Radio, the all-new ESPN app, SiriusXM Channel 80, and tune in. 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He's Emmett Golden. I'm Q Myers, and Manuel was set to be paid about $2.4 million annually on a contract that ran through 2030. The financial details of his buyout were not immediately available. The university declined further comment, only saying that he was going to step down at the end of the calendar year. So we asked Pete Thamel, ESPN College Football Insider, who was a guest on the Pat McAfee Show, how did we get here when it comes to Ward Manuel?
8: We got here just for an accumulation of scandal. I think the surprise of today was that today didn't happen sooner for Ward Manuel. And we look at, obviously, the Connor Stallion scandal. And then there's the obvious, you know, we could go through the whole grand recounting of Michigan incidents, which was capped by Sherrone Moore's firing and then arrest. In the wake of his firing, you know, I believe Michigan's on 4 years probation in football for Stallions. There were a lot of show causes. He survived an unusual amount of reputational carnage because Michigan won. And this has felt inevitable for a while. There had been a Michigan presidential change that was expected to happen. That was thought to be Ward Manuel's exit ramp, but he stuck around. And now they're kind of going to give him the rest of the season. And look, this $12 million external investigation of Michigan's culture didn't really have any smoking guns in it, but, you know, which basically meant Michigan couldn't fire him for cause. So they tried to hold hands the best they could and find an exit that doesn't look like a firing. And that's where they ended up.
9: So, okay, they couldn't fire him for cause, but let's walk through this.
3: Which cause, for anyone that doesn't know, when you fire someone for cause, that means you don't have to pay him.
9: Exactly, right. Okay, so Connor Stallion's things goes on, right? Alleged cheating scandal. And Ward Manuel's like, I didn't know anything about it. I didn't know anything. Okay, you didn't know anything about that. You're the AD. Right. You didn't know anything about that. Then Sherrone Moore allegedly has an inappropriate relationship with a staffer that lasted, I guess, over a year, maybe 2 years or something. And Manuel's like, I didn't know. I didn't know at all. Someone might call that a lack of institutional control.
10: Right.
9: It's your job to know.
10: Yep.
9: If all this stuff is happening on your watch, I didn't know is just as bad as you knowing,
10: right?
9: Right? Because you, if, all right, you weren't complicit, but you were ignorant to it. And if your job is to be the guy that is in charge of all athletics, mind you, at the University of Michigan, and you don't know anything that's going on with the football team, that's cause to me.
3: Yeah, the one thing that I know and we all know from covering college athletics, it is not okay and it does not give you a get-out-of-jail-free pass by saying, I didn't know. I didn't know is not a valid excuse anymore, and it hasn't been for quite a while.
9: Right.
3: So anyone who tries to play, oh, I didn't see anything. Everything was going on underneath my eyes. Well, then shame on you that you allowed for everything to go on under your eyes. It's almost like that parent that allows their kid to do everything and be like, I didn't know little Johnny was Billy Badass. Well,
9: yeah,
3: that's
9: right.
3: On you for not recognizing that Johnny has got a problem.
9: Yeah, plausible deniability, it sounds like is what
3: right.
9: Manuel was going for. You know, hey, mm-hmm. I didn't know. That's just not good enough at that level.
3: Right.
9: Right. And listen, life ain't fair. OK, maybe he didn't know. But when you get to the upper echelon of college football at a place like Michigan, I don't know is not acceptable, or I didn't know is not acceptable, because it literally is your job to know. Now, look, if he didn't know that somebody was cheating on the esports team, OK. All right. You know, all right, I get it. You got a lot going on. But the football team is your baby.
3: Right.
9: The football team is the cash cow, is the one that generates all the revenue for every other sport you have. And to just be like, oh, I didn't know that there was a guy on other team sideline wearing Meta glasses recording signs. I didn't know that. Oh, I didn't know my head coach was allegedly having an inappropriate relationship, and all this kind of blew up in the it made the university look terrible, made them look bad. So this is a university that prides itself on Michigan men, right, in a level of moral superiority, if you will, but you didn't know all this stuff is going on? Nah, it's time to roll.
3: Yeah, there's no doubt. Like I said, I don't know, or I didn't know. This was not going on, you know, in front of my eyes. I didn't see it. That's not an excuse anymore that you could use. And so, yeah, that didn't fly. And so now Ward Manuel will step down at the end of the year. And look, that's still a generosity. That's a nice olive branch that they extended to him. Because as you rolled out, you could name everything that you just named as cause, and you could have just fired him on the spot. But they did everything that they could to move on without it actually looking like a firing. So, you know, there you go. Ward Manuel steps down there at Michigan at the end of the year. Also in college sports, the SEC is pounding that drum. They're banging their chest. They're talking loud from the top of the mountaintop for anyone to hear them that they're ready to move on from the NCAA. They're going to be their own entity, right? They'll have a super conference. The Big Ten, who knows? They might join them as well. They are talking about breaking away from the NCAA. Heather Dinich, ESPN College Football Reporter, 6 p.m. Sports Center. How real is this talk from the SEC?
11: Oh, it's very real, and this is something that has been going on for months, because SEC presidents and chancellors have been talking about this since about February, when they met in Nashville to talk about options of self-governance if they cannot get federal legislation. I mean, that's where the conversations are. And you can look at the Big 12 and the Texas Tech incident with Brendan Sorsby as an example of what this means. Because when you're talking about breaking away from the NCAA, you're talking about making and enforcing your own rules. In that case, the NCAA wasn't able to enforce its own rules on gambling. So the SEC and Greg Sankey will tell you, we already do make some of our rules and enforce them. But if they can't get help from the federal government, get some antitrust protection so that every time they try to make a rule, the NCAA, they don't get turned around and somebody sues them for it. That's what these conversations are about.
9: Yeah, I could see a world one day, and there was a time when I couldn't, that the SEC could break away. It's the only reason I think they would hesitate to is I think they like bragging about being national champions. Right. And I know someone will say, well, if you win the SEC, you are the national champion. Nah.
3: You're the SEC champion.
9: Yeah, it sounds good, but the SEC is the best in the country. So you are the – I know how people would try to make it sound, and that's what you would tell yourself to be all right with it. But, come on, everybody loves to walk into Alabama and see all them numbers of all the years that they won national championships. And if you break away, you don't have a national championship, and that's just – football, what would it mean for the other sports?
3: I just would hate to see it happen. And maybe it would end up working out fine, and maybe I'm just, you know, scared of change. Whatever it is, you can call them what you want. It's fine. I just think that it makes all the sense in the world for it still to be the NCAA. But to Heather Denich's point, there's got to be some kind of ramifications. There's got to be some rules and regulations. They've got to have some kind of power, because right now the NCAA has about as much power as you and me.
9: Right. Yeah, yeah. It's just there's so many layers to it, and it's so complicated. I've been playing NCAA College Football 27. If they leave the NCAA, the SEC wouldn't be in that video game. Now, I know it doesn't generate a large amount of revenue for the SEC. Who cares? But there's a bunch of fans that are gamers that would love to play that. And the SEC come out with their own game? Probably not. And I know that's a very small issue, but there's just so what would that mean for the basketball teams? Would they wouldn't be allowed to play in the NCAA tournament anymore?
3: Is that just a NCAA football situation as well, right? Is that just the SEC football? Would it just be them, and would the rest of the sports stay?
9: Yeah.
3: Like, there's a lot of different layers to this. I kind of think that it's, you know, I'm not a big fan of it to see if it were to happen or not. But again, it's to me, it seems like it's the SEC just pounding their chest and saying, "Hey, we're so big and bad and powerful that we could do this."
9: Yeah, and I would, if I was the NCAA, which is, again, they're not in the biggest position of power, but, I mean, I would flat out tell them, this: you can't just do football. If you're leaving us, every sport, by swimming, by gymnastics, by softball, by baseball, y'all are just doing your own thing there. And, you know, and I'm sure they probably would say you're not allowed to play against teams that are in the NCAA. You know, so it's just, there's so many layers to this thing, man.
3: Emmett, I got one question for you, and you don't have to answer, but I got a question for you.
9: Okay.
3: What is the worst way in baseball to lose a game?
9: Walking a run in.
3: And you don't have to answer it. He's Emmett Golden. I'm Q Myers. Coming up next, we show love to the ones that deserve it here on Game Night on ESPN Radio on the all-new ESPN app.
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19: I'm meteorologist Mace Michaels. Mostly cloudy tonight, isolated showers and storms, and breezy, a low in the upper 50s. Mostly sunny, breezy, but pleasant tomorrow, a high in the low 70s. Humidity stays down, lots of sunshine for Wednesday. Highs close to 80. Lakes, great food, and friendly faces. It's all in Worthington, Minnesota, and it's worth a look. 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

0: And I'm Q Myers. 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And Emmett, I asked you the question, in baseball, what's the worst way to lose a game? And you said what?
1: Walk in the winning run.
0: And you're partially correct.
1: Okay.
0: And this is what happened in the Cardinals-Angels game that just went final. It was on ESPN, as a matter of fact. Had it on in Studio Q while we're doing this fine program we call Game Night on ESPN Radio. Going in the bottom of the ninth, the Cardinals were up 2-1, right? Then Grissom doubled to right. Peraza scored. Siri to third. Umpire review. Call on the field was upheld. It's 2-2. Remember this. The Angels, 106 straight losses when trailing, entering the ninth inning. 106, by far the longest active streak in Major League Baseball. 0-48 this season when trailing entering the ninth inning. Worst in Major League Baseball. That streak ends as tonight. Joe Adele gets hit by a pitch.
1: Wow.
0: To walk in the winning run. The Angels literally walk it off 3-2.
1: Yeah, now that is the worst. You know, to actually hit somebody.
0: Right.
1: And, yeah, that is terrible.
0: Yes.
1: Yeah, but good for the Angels.
0: I mean, look, they showed fight in this one, right? I mean, I was actually entertained. The game was on throughout the course of this show. As I mentioned, it was on ESPN. I kept looking up and thinking, man, the Angels sure are playing the Cardinals tight. Again, it wasn't a high-scoring affair. It was final was 3-2, but they played them well. They played them close. Does that make them much better? No. They're 40-61 overall. You know, they're still well beyond below 500. But for tonight, good job. Good job by the Angels getting that victory over the Cardinals.
1: They're worse than the A's.
0: I know.
1: Yeah,
0: trust
1: me. So there you go.
0: But they're not giving up 23 runs in a game. They gave up two runs, Emmett. They gave up two. The A's gave up 23. And you know what the funny thing about the A's real quick? And they will show love to the ones that deserve it. The A's give up 23 runs on Friday night. Then turn around on Saturday and win 15-1.
1: Yeah, man. That means you don't have any pitching. That's what that
0: right,
1: means
0: exactly.
1: To me.
0: Yeah. But it's just like, how do you give up 23 one night and then turn around and pull out the whipping stick of your own and get 15 the next night and then turn around and lose 5-2 the next night?
1: By being a bad team.
0: There you go. That's what
1: that's
0: it is.
1: But they're not the worst.
2: That's also just the beauty of baseball.
0: Yeah.
2: So much depends on your starting pitcher, because it was Jin that started Saturday, right? And he's been really good.
0: Well, it looked like Jin and Juice was pitching on Friday night. It did not look good. I'm telling you, it looked like there was something going on with the A's pitching. But, yeah, no, you're right about that. And he has been really good, and that's what starting pitching does. If you have quality starters, you're good to go. I gotta get angry at my team at times. I'm sorry. It's my team, so I can be angry.
1: Oh, man, that was awesome. I got tears in my eyes.
0: He's Evan like Golden. I'm Q Myers. Now it's time to show love to the ones that deserve it.
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4: Nothing can stop me. I'm all the way up.
0: Let's get into the WNBA, man. How about the Lynx and the Storm? How about Olivia Miles?
5: Top three offense, top three defense for Minnesota. Miles, kiss off the glass. The recognition of Olivia Miles to get the shot off before Dominique Malanga fully comes there to contest.
4: Nothing can stop me. I'm all the way up.
1: That highlight was courtesy of the USA Network. The Lynx 105, the Storm 102.
0: Man, Olivia Miles has just been balling. And you know, there was a time when she got injured. Her ankle was like she rolled her ankle and everyone was concerned. 32 points, 8 boards, 8 assists. Are you serious? Third 30-point game of the season. Eighth rookie, second Lynx player to have three 30-point games in a season. That's wild.
1: Now, just because of how good Asia Wilson is, I don't think she's going to be able to win the Rookie of the Year and the MVP, but she got an MVP in her future. I can tell you that much.
0: Well, I mean, just look at the standings and look where the Lynx are. I mean, they're the number one team in the league. Right?
1: And Nafisa Collier hasn't really played all year.
0: Exactly, exactly. So the Aces are sitting there in the number two spot, but I think that Olivia Miles is at least in the conversation for sure, right? I mean, anytime you have a performance like she's been having all season long, second rookie in WNBA history at 30 points, 8 boards, 8 assists in a game, this young lady named Candace Parker did it once in 2008. You may have heard of her. She's pretty good.
1: Yeah, I heard of her.
0: Yeah, that's the company she keeps. That's Olivia Miles. The Lynx get the 105-102 win over the Storm. How about the Mystics and the Valkyries? The Valkyries were riding a 9-game winning streak.
6: Washington coming off of made free throws. There's no fast break opportunity. Citron to the corner. Iriafin goes up. Iriafin has given the Mystics the lead. They're on a 9-0 run. It's the 15th lead change, and the Valkyries will call timeout with 1:41 remaining.
4: Nothing can stop me. I'm all the way up.
1: WNBA pass, league pass on the call there. The Mystics beat the Valkyries. It was a little bit of an upset tonight, 90-82.
0: And that's the Mystics' first win all time versus the Valkyries. Now, the Valkyries have only been a team for this their second season, but they lost the first six games. So that's a really big win right there for the Mystics. They're a team that, in my opinion, haven't quite lived up to the expectations from this year, and the Valkyries are just playing great. They're playing great ball. I mentioned the Lynx at the top. It's the Lynx, the Aces, and the Valkyries. That's 1, 2, 3 in the pecking order in the WNBA right now.
1: Yeah, man. They are the Valkyries doing really, really well. So shout out to the Mystics for pulling the upset.
0: Yeah, exactly. That win for the Mystics snapped the Valkyries' 9-game winning streak, which was the longest in WNBA this season. First loss since June 21st. Again, showing the love to the ones that deserve it here on Game Night on ESPN Radio. The Liberty and the Wings. This one took overtime.
7: You see, they're going with the same play here. Looking at action with Brianna Stewart and Ionescu. The spin doesn't get it to go, but gets her own board. Tough finish. Stewart ties the ball game.
4: Nothing can stop me. I'm all the way up.
1: My TV 9 on the call there. This one went to overtime, and the Liberty down the wings, 99-98.
0: Brianna Stewart, 33 points, 13 rebounds, 8 assists. She's still balling. Second player with multiple 30-point, 10-rebound games this season behind someone that you may have heard of as well, Asia Wilson, who's done it four times. But the Wings, you want to talk about another team that's playing really well, right? They had the number one overall pick. They got AZ Fudd, Paige Beckers. I know she didn't play tonight, but she's been balling. They're sitting there in the fourth spot right now in the WNBA.
1: Yeah, man, it's heating up. This is a good time to jump on board if you haven't been rocking with the W.
0: Absolutely. It's game night here on ESPN Radio on the all-new ESPN app. Turn our attention to Major League Baseball. How about the Red Sox and the Orioles? The Red Sox are streaking.
8: Wells is ready. He throws. Caleb swings and drives one high in the left field. It is way back, and it is gone!
9: No balls, two strikes. Chapman is ready. He throws. Swinging a liner to short. Caught by Chang. His 14 in a row for the Red Sox. Chapman walks the tightrope. The Sox cannot be stopped. 6-5 winner.
4: Nothing can stop me. I'm all the way up.
1: That's how it sounded on WEEI 93.7 FM. The Red Sox continue to roll for their 14th straight victory.
0: That's the second longest win streak in franchise history. They won 15 back in 1946. Their 19-2 record in the last 21 games is the best in Major League Baseball since the stretch began back on June 25th. So they're a team that you got to watch to see how long this streak can continue. If you think about it, through June 24th, they were 32-46, which is the worst record in AL and second worst in Major League Baseball. And now they're sitting there in the thick of things, only six games back in that Eastern division right there in the AL East. So, yeah, definitely paying attention to what the Red Sox got cooking. I guess we're saving the best for last for
1: That's
0: you.
1: That's right.
0: The Guardians and the Twins. How did this one play out?
10: Here comes the 1-2. Swung on, and he clubs another one. High and deep. Right center. Way back. Home run, Halpin. Oh, what a night for Petey Halpin. Home runs in his first two at-bats. And the onslaught continues for Cleveland. It's now 8-2 Guardians.
1: That's right, that call, WTAM 1100, Gardo, 7 home runs tonight as they beat the Twins 13-4.
0: Man, at some point, if they're up to 7 home runs, you just got to get angry because they just keep taking them out the park. But yeah, big victory right
1: Hit
0: there
1: somebody.
0: For the Guardians. Yeah, you know they got to do something. Exactly. I can't let you get out like that. The A's, as much as I bash them, they got a victory tonight. How about that? 5-2 over
1: that.
0: The Diamondbacks.
1: Love that.
0: There you
1: good
0: go. Job. I feel good about myself. So there is that. He's Emmett Golden. I'm Q Myers. All this coming up next, it's more ESPN Radio.
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26: 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For 120 minutes on Sunday, they had virtually no offense, but now officials are looking at them going on the offensive after those 120 minutes. That's straight ahead. But first, baseball. And while defense wins championships, you can't really go on an impressive run without some offense, and that's what Boston saw Monday against the Orioles in a 5-5 game in the eighth inning at Fenway.
2: Wells is ready. He throws. Caleb swings and drives one high in the left field. It is way back, and it is gone! More Fenway magic! Caleb Garden puts the Red Sox ahead, 6-5. No balls, two strikes. Chapman is ready. He throws. Swinging a liner to short. Top by Chapman. 14 in a row for the Red Sox. Chapman walks the tightrope. The Sox cannot be stopped. 6-5 winner.
26: 14th straight win. Second longest win streak in franchise history behind a 15-game win streak in 1946. 14 straight wins for Boston. Longest streak in baseball this season. They're the first team to win 14 straight since the Brewers did it last August. WEEI with the call. Red Sox 19-2 record in the last 21 games, best in baseball since that stretch began June 25th. And with the 14th straight win for Boston, it snaps Baltimore's 7-game win streak, their longest in the last three seasons. Wilson Contreras, 3-for-4, double, couple RBI. Caleb Durbin, solo home run in the eighth inning to take the 6-5 lead.
3: I mean, we got a number of big swings tonight. You know, that one happened to go over the fence, and it's a huge moment, obviously, with who we have coming into the game. But just really big hits up and down the lineup. Rafa's with two outs to tie the game. Like, we had to come back and tie the game multiple times. It was just a collective effort, contributions up and down the lineup.
26: Red Sox manager Chad Tracy for Durbin, his second career go-ahead homer in the eighth inning or later, had a walk-off shot last season with Milwaukee.
5: That was your second career game-tying or go-ahead home run there in the eighth inning or later. How were you able to set up that situation, Caleb?
6: Trying to make something happen. You know, kicking myself for not coming through earlier and wanted to make something happen for the guys.
5: You've been through everything with this Fenway crowd from the first series of the year to the moment that you just experienced, but you never doubted yourself. How good did it feel to inject that life into the place and to the group?
6: That's what it's about, man. We're playing really good baseball right now. We're playing Red Sox baseball, and we're fired up. We want to keep it rolling.
5: 14 wins in a row. It's almost unfathomable. But how much has this stretch really fortified the team's resilience and their resolve?
6: It's just the way we're winning, man. We're having games where we're scoring a lot and winning by a lot, and then we're coming back like this, and we're winning the dogfights, and that's what you need, you know, going into the postseason.
5: In this game, certainly a dogfight. Back and forth, you guys answer the bell every single time. What's a conversation like in the dugout? What's going on inside the group that you guys are saying that you guys are not in this?
6: It doesn't matter what the score is. There's a ton of energy in the dugout. Fenway's rocking. It's a lot of fun right now.
26: Durbin with the go-ahead home run in the eighth inning as the Red Sox get their 14th consecutive win, their sixth comeback win in July, tied with the Brewers for most in baseball. Red Sox have won 9 straight divisional games. ESPN's Jesse Rogers and our Buster Olney.
7: In the first 12 games of this winning streak, they had a bullpen ERA of 1.11. Craig Breslow's vision for this team coming into the year was to have great pitching. The pitching has been phenomenal. And I've been jokingly saying the Red Sox are ruining the trade deadline, Jesse, because they're winning, and we thought they would be one of the big sellers.
8: I often complain to my wife that the baseball season is so long, but the one interesting thing is, man, you can look like two different teams three different times. You can look great, awful, great again, awful again. I said to you on this podcast, after they fired Cora, I was very interested to see what Chad Tracy would do, because they didn't just bring in some old fogey that would sit there and just, you know, be the interim until they reset everything after the year. They brought in a young guy that knew these players. Now, it took some time, obviously, but is Chad Tracy now getting the best out of this young group? It certainly seems like it. You've seen them up close during this streak. I saw them sweep the White Sox, who were playing well before and after. The most amazing thing I give Chad Tracy and that coaching staff credit for is to have that win streak, go to the All-Star break, come back, and not lose a beat. So impressive that they picked up where they left off. So often you see okay, the air is out of the balloon. Everyone's, you know, people are in the Bahamas. You come back, takes a day or two. You split a series. No, they came back and swept. So impressed by Boston. It has changed the certainly the trade deadline. You know, Sonny Gray, forget about
7: the Braves or the Phillies or improving a trade.
8: Like, he might need an extension at this point, the way he's pitching.
7: Speaking of extensions, how about Chad Tracy? How about taking the interim tag off him?
8: And I saw Chapman both here in Chicago, then at the All-Star game, as you did, and he was all smiles. I mean, amazing turnaround for a team. It's just such a reminder, individual or player-wise, it's never over. It's not over till it's over. You can find your season. I'm in Chicago. Dansby Swanson was terrible for 3 months, and then he drove in 20 runs in 2 days. It's baseball, and it's unexplainable. Can't explain it, but they figured it out.
0: 14 straight times they have. Boston with the 6-5 win of the Orioles. Aroldis Chapman with his 389th career save. 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A couple of milestones on Monday.
23: The 1-0 pitch swung on and hit well deep to left field. And you can forget about that one. A two-run shot for Trey Turner. His 13th home run of the year. The Phillies lead. It's now 4-0. First pitch to Turner. Swung on. Hit down the left field line. It is hooking. There. It hits the pole. It's a home run. A 3-run home run for Trey Turner. The Dodgers think it's in play as it hit the pole right above the orange line down the left field line. It's a 3-run shot for Trey Turner. Well, he's making up for it offensively. Another home run. His second of the night. And he blows this one open. It's 8-3 Phillies.
0: And now make that 200 home runs for Trey Turner's career. And speaking of 200 homers.
23: Next pitch to Harper, swung on. That one's hit well. Deep to left center field, and that one is gone. A home run for Bryce Harper, his 21st of the year. And the Phillies get that run right back. It's 9-4.
0: 21st of the year for Harper, 200th with the Phillies. On top of the 184 he hit with Washington, he's the 12th player in Phillies history to hit 200 with the team. Sports Radio 94 WIP. Phillies hang on for a 10-7 win over the Dodgers. Phillies in total hitting a season-high 5 homers en route to the win. As for the Dodgers, we know we will not see Shohei Ohtani on the mound during this series this week in Philly. The Dodgers saying on Sunday he'll be off the mound indefinitely. ESPN's Buster Olney.
1: The Dodgers don't know because they have to determine whether or not Ohtani is responding to the treatment that he's getting on his knee. The last day before the All-Star break, remember he had that left knee drained. And left knee, of course, for a right-handed pitcher is the land knee, which is so crucial to what Ohtani's doing on the mound. He also had an injection. So as they move forward, they'll have to determine how he's feeling. And let's face it, with the Dodgers, it's always about getting their best players ready for October. They are hell-bent on winning the back-to-back-to-back championships, and they're going to make sure what they can do everything they can to have Ohtani ready for October.
0: ESPN senior MLB insider Jeff Passan says that long-term vision really isn't surprising given that it's the Dodgers.
4: When it comes to injuries, things that could be gritted through or played through. I'm not saying that they're hockey players by any means, but a lot of times with Dodgers players, the injuries and time spent on the injured list is a lot longer than necessary. Now, they do this to get guys healthy for October because that's all that matters. Right now, Blake Snell has been out practically the entire season, just trying to get him ready for a short second half. Edwin Diaz, same thing, could have been pushing to come back sooner. Doesn't need it. And all the Dodgers want is to have their playoff ready roster. So I would be surprised if Shohei Ohtani is not on the mound again this season, whether it's in September sometime perhaps, or certainly in October. And, you know, it's interesting if they do believe that he's going to be out for a long time, what they then go and do at the trade deadline.
0: Shohei Ohtani not going to be on the mound in the short-term future. Jacob Mizrowski was on the mound for the Brewers on Monday, but not for long. 4 innings on the hill, his shortest outing of the season, is manager Pat Murphy.
9: Yeah, I think he was a little bit out of it. You know, the long layoff kind of affected his delivery and everything else. And I think it was important to notice that and get him out of there then. his velo dropped. He couldn't find the rhythm on his heater and, you know, went to all off-speed stuff. I think it was important we got him out of there.
26: Lasted four innings, gave up a run, an unearned run, four hits, six strikeouts, and did get some support from the offense.
10: Here's the pitch. Fly ball deep left center. Robert back. It's gone! The first big league home run for Cooper Platt. And he takes Freddie Peralta deep. The first of many, hopefully, for that young man.
11: Bond steps in there. First pitch from Peralta is a fly ball. Deep left center field. This one's headed back there, and it is gone! Andrew Vaughn, a two-run blast, and the Brewers all over Freddie Peralta. It is 5-1 Milwaukee.
26: Freddie Peralta lasted 5 1/3, gave up 7 runs on 8 hits. Brewers go on to an 8-3 win over the Mets, 620 WTMJ. The Brewers get the win over the Mets, their win, and with the Dodgers loss, the Brewers now have the best record in Major League Baseball, 63-37. 63 wins, their most through 100 games in franchise history. Sports Center all night, ESPN Radio.
12: Spain dominating Messi, an emphatic finish to an epic World Cup. First matchup between the top two FIFA-ranked teams in history.
13: Argentina was pitiful, disgraceful because of Spain and how dominant they were with the ball.
14: The big star of that Spanish national team is the coach, like Aimé Jacquet. I call him God.
15: Team in Argentina who probably knew as a group, maybe they didn't match up as well against this Spanish team, so they were going to have to hang in there.
14: I'm so pleased Spain won.
15: I'd probably say it won't go down as a classic World Cup final, but certainly a tense one.
26: FIFA has opened a disciplinary investigation into the scenes that marred the end of the final. Several players from Argentina clashing with members of the Spain team on the field. Spain, of course, coming off the win, scoring the only goal of the final in extra time. And then at the end of the game, footage has emerged of two players and an assistant coach from Argentina going after others and hitting others. Really, their own only three shots that were actually on target on Sunday. They had zero shots on target during the game. Spain's defense had a lot to do with that. ESPN analyst Casey Keller.
17: Well, I think definitely from the defensive side of things, I think we all expected Spain to be one of the favorites. I picked Spain just below France to be one of the favorites, that if France didn't win, it'd be Spain. But I don't think any of us really expected just how defensively dominant they were. And I think a big point of that is, and I used to say a lot of the times, keeping clean sheets isn't about

0: so much possession that their opponent doesn't actually have the ball to be able to score. That's the starting point. But then when they're so tired, after spending so much time chasing, trying to win the ball back, the mindset of Spain to press so immediately and to win the ball back so quickly is just so defeating on your opponent. And it showed with just how dominant they were defensively.
1: Lionel Messi and Argentina obviously coming up short, but we did see him in tears there after the match. Just give me your perspective on Messi, as this could very likely be maybe his last World Cup.
0: We're all assuming it's his last World Cup at 39, that he's not really going to be there at 43. But, I mean, he showed in this tournament, and we have to be honest, that Argentina had a little easier draw, had a little easier bracket than Spain did, and obviously with Spain having to play France in the semifinal. But Messi showed up once again. He scored a ton of goals. He continued to be that leader. I just feel he just ran out of a little bit of gas there at the end and was really unable to have those defining moments that he showed throughout the tournament. Because, look, we know that Messi's not the guy that's going to be pressing, that's going to be really starting that line of defense. And the Argentinian side knew that. And they just said, look, what we're going to do is we're going to do the work for Messi because we know what he can give us on the offensive side. Unfortunately, against Spain, Messi really was a non-factor and kind of went out in the way that he probably didn't want to, but in the end, it was a fitting result.
2: Spain expected to be among the favorites 4 years from now for the 2030 World Cup. France certainly going to be in that mix as well. Who will be in the mix to take over in Ann Arbor? That's next. SportsCenter All Night continues. It's ESPN Radio.
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11: We first opened about 10 years ago. We were small, just a few of us, but it was exciting. 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
2: Michigan Athletic Director Ward Manuel will step down at the end of the calendar year.
3: The report found nothing that ever implicated Ward Manuel where you're like, you have to fire this guy.
4: There were just too many things that were unsettling, so it's not a huge surprise.
1: The school making the announcement on Monday, releasing a summary of the independent investigation into the culture of the scandal-plagued athletic department at Michigan. It concluded that issues were not widespread. The 58-year-old Manuel has led the department at Michigan for over a decade. Will step down at the end of the year. ESPN's Heather Dinich.
5: It started, obviously, with the Sharon Moore incident, but this widespread investigation included looking into over 20,000 documents, interviewing hundreds of people, and at the end of the day, they found out that this culture review did not find that misconduct was widespread throughout Michigan's athletic department. But what it did find were weaknesses in accountability, organizational structure, oversight, and reporting, which created conditions which misconduct was not always addressed consistently. And the reality is, you look at the laundry list of issues here. This is something that was ongoing throughout Michigan's athletic department for a long time. So while the review did find that Ward Manuel was very supportive and a good leader in that athletic department, there were just too many of these other things that piled up.
6: What more can you just tell us about what the next steps might be for Michigan?
5: Well, one of the reasons Ward Manuel is staying on through the rest of this calendar year is because the president would like him to implement these changes and recommendations that the investigation has come up with. But also, the president is going to conduct a national search for its next athletic director. And the reality is, this is still a very good job. Michigan's athletic department has a lot of resources. It has a lot of winning, a lot of tradition, history, and it's just hired Kyle Whittingham to lead the football team this year, which is also exactly what they need in terms of discipline. So I'm not expecting any answers anytime soon. As far as the next athletic director, Michigan needs to focus on implementing those recommendations as soon as possible.
1: Ward Manuel stepping down as the athletic director at the end of the year. Part of it, says our Ian Fitzsimmons here on ESPN Radio, was image.
7: I mean, when you think about what happened on his watch over the last, let's go back to 22-23, right? It's the last just 3-4 years. Jim Harbaugh, suspended. Michigan, fined. Connor Stallions, cost him $30 million and really tarnished the Michigan brand. They were cheating. You know, he got busted, partner. You know, and Michigan cares as much about the brand as anything on this earth. And it was tarnished. And then Sharon Moore went ahead and tarnished that brand even more. I mean, that looked like dirty bronze by the time they were done. It wasn't a yellow M, man. I mean, amazing blue. I wasn't mazed, man. I mean, I was just a tarnished logo after, you know, Sharon Moore, and you couple it with Connor, you couple it with Harbaugh. It's been a rough 3 years. What drives me nuts about Michigan is they're Michigan. They think they're better than anybody else. That is a public institution. They have a $12 million investigation into the athletic programs and Ward Manuel, and they release it, but 90% of it's redacted. The president issues a taped, canned statement. There is zero questions, nada, zilch, no access. And that's a public institution. $376 million in Michigan taxpayer money went to Ann Arbor, went to the University of Michigan. Those taxpayers have a right to know where their tax dollars went in that investigation. You know what Michigan's going to say? Sorry to hear about it. Here's two football fingers. You're never going to see that investigation and that complete report. And you know what? I expected nothing less from Michigan. Why? Because they sit on their high horse and they believe they're better than anybody else.
1: And they will have a new athletic director by the end of the year with Ward Manuel stepping down. SportsCenter All Night, ESPN Radio, back to baseball. Royals, a 4-3 win over the Giants. Nick Lofton with a walk-off bunt single. Third career walk-off hit. First this season, Salvador Perez had a two-run homer in the fourth inning, home run number 316 of his career, one shy of matching George Brett for the most in Royals history. Royals beat the Giants.

0: 16 homers on the season. Yankees beat the Pirates 8-5. The call's on the YES Network. Yankees with a Major League High third game this season with at least 8 runs through 3 innings. Also in the division, Rays and Blue Jays.
1: Cedric Mullins swings and drives one in the air to center. Varsho back, still back, now to the track, to the wall, and it's gone! A leadoff homer, first pitch to dead center field by Cedric Mullins. He's hit a dozen this year. The Rays have a couple off cease and now lead it 5-1 in the sixth.
0: 620 WDAE. Rays go on to a 7-1 win over the Blue Jays. Tampa Bay snapping a season-high 5-game losing streak. They've won 6 of their 7 games against Toronto this season. Speaking of going yard, how about 3 times? That's next at ESPN Radio.
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1: FIFA looking into the post-game incidents on the pitch.

0: after Argentina's loss. Jacob Mizorowski last just four innings for the Brewers before he's pulled from his start on Monday. No word yet on when Shohei Ohtani may be back on the mound for the Dodgers. Red Sox continue to roll.
1: Swing a liner to shortstop by Chang. His 14 in a row for the Red Sox. Chapman walks the tightrope. The Sox cannot be stopped.
2: That's what it's about, man. We're playing really good baseball right now. We're playing Red Sox baseball, and we're fired up. We want to keep it rolling.
3: We're playing good baseball. I know it's hard to win that many games in a row when you're playing good baseball, but we're doing a lot of things right. So, yeah, the number of wins in a row is hard to believe, but they're playing. They're giving everything they got, and they're executing. They're doing a great job.
0: Red Sox have 6-5 win over the Orioles on Monday. Win number 14 in a row. Second longest win streak in franchise history. Longest win streak in baseball this season. As far as the franchise for the Red Sox, they won 15 straight back in 1946. 14 straight now, second longest. They've won 9 straight divisional games. 6 comeback wins for Boston in the month of July. Boston manager Chad Tracy.
3: That was unbelievable. It was a heck of an effort. Had to come back multiple times and kept fighting back. It was a heck of a win. We're playing good baseball. I know it's hard to win that many games in a row when you're playing good baseball, but we're doing a lot of things right. So, I mean, yeah, the number of wins in a row is hard to believe, but they're playing. They're giving everything they got, and they're executing, and they're doing a great job.
0: Red Sox, in their last 21 games, 19 wins. 19-2 over that span. Best record in baseball since the win streak began on June 25th. ESPN analyst Doug Glanville.
4: For starters, everything is going in the right direction. I mean, you have to consider it all. I mean, their offense, they're scoring almost 1.5 more runs than they did 4 weeks ago. I mean, they're just absolutely hitting the ball everywhere. Wilson Contreras, Adon Rafaela, this Caleb Durbin they acquired from the Brewers, he has been fantastic. So their offense has picked up, and their pitching has gotten better, and it was already a strength. And it's a lot of young guys like a Jake Bennett or a Peyton Tolley. You know, they have guys like Sonny Gray that have been established, but they're all playing well. And then to put it all together, their bullpen is closing it out when they get the lead. So it is the perfect storm on how you go on a run. And their manager, Chad Tracy, told us, he's like, well, listen, if we get on a run like this where we start scoring more, it will expose how good our pitching is. And therefore, we'll start winning 5-2 instead of 2-1. And now they got the space to do it.
0: And on Monday, it's a 6-5 win over the Orioles. Red Sox get their 14th straight win, snapping Baltimore's 7-game win streak. SportsCenter All Night, ESPN Radio. From the Anything You Can Do, I Can Do Better department, Sunday, Hunter Goodman, 3 homers for the Rockies, although they lost to the Reds. Monday, Nationals had apparently taken note of that home run prowess. Andre Chaparro, 3 home runs for Washington. Major League best, 11 RBI in the 3 games since the All-Star break. 1 home run, 7 RBI in the 31 games prior to the break. Nationals, a 7-3 win over the Rockies. Nationals passing the Yankees for the most homers in Major League Baseball. As for the Astros and Marlins.
5: Junk brings the hands together at the belt. The 1-2 to Pena. And Jeremy lifts this one to right fairly deep, going back on it. Konine on the warning track. He leaps, and it is gone. Grand slam, Jeremy Pena. And the Astros lead it 5-2. Second career grand slam for Pena. 32 home runs, second most in the majors to Kyle Schwarber, who has 33. 1-1. And that's belt deep right center field. Headed for the Astros bullpen, and that's where it ends up. Second home run of the night for Yordan, and the Astros lead is 7-4.
0: They go on to the 8-5 win, KBME 790 AM. Alvarez, 5th multi-homer game of the year, tied with Hunter Goodman from Colorado for the most in baseball. Jeremy Pena's 2nd career grand slam. The other one came last September against Seattle. Astros with the 8-5 win. Braves edge the Padres.
6: Peralta kicks and brings it. Ozzy hits one high and deep to left field. Flying back very quickly to the wall. That's gone into the Padre bullpen. And the Braves hit a home run again. Their 2nd of the night. It's now a 3-1 lead.
0: And they win it 3-2 over the Padres. 680 the fan. Manny Machado with his 11th career 20-homer season. Tied with Paul Goldschmidt for the most among active players, but it comes in the loss for San Diego. The Braves snap a four-game losing streak against the Padres dating back to last season. Mariners pull away from the Reds en route to a shutout.
7: Here's the pitch. Swung on and destroyed! It's on its way! Upper deck just short. Going sail away. Grand slam, Cal Raleigh!
0: Cal Raleigh going yard with his sixth grand slam. 10th homer of the season. First grand slam this season. Mariners an 8-0 win over the Reds. Mariners with their eighth shutout of the season. Tied for the second most in the American League. Red Sox out in front with 10. White Sox scoring 10.
8: The 2-2. A swing and a line drive. Fair! Right field. Antonacci scores. Murakami is in. Here comes Vargas. Benintendi clears the bases with a double. It's 5-2.
0: That was half of their runs. Chicago goes out of the 10-3 win over the Rangers. White Sox have won 6 of their last 7. Fourth time in the last 7 games, Chicago has scored at least 9 runs. Scoring at least 9? The Guardian said, yeah, no problem with that.
9: Rhys Hoskins, the DH with a drive! Forget about it! Deep left field! Halfway up the bleachers! Hoskins with Cleveland's 5th home run. His 2nd tonight. A solo blast to the porch. Halfway up the bleachers and left here in the 3rd. And Cleveland now with a 7-2 lead.
10: Here comes the 1-2. Swung on and he clubs another one. High and deep. Right center. Way back. Home run, Halpin. Oh, what a night for Petey Halpin. Home runs in his first 2 at-bats. And the onslaught continues for Cleveland. It's now 8-2 Guardians.
0: WTAM with the call. Guardians, 13 runs scored on Minnesota. Their 2nd most in a game this season. Guardians scoring their most against the Twins since 2015. It's a 13-4 win over Minnesota. Twins allowing 13 runs, tied for the 3rd most in a game this season. Tigers and Cubs, a little tighter. In fact, they went 10 innings.
11: Dingler waiting. 3-2. Swinging a ground ball. Chopped deep in the hole at short. Backhanded by Swanson. Throw to second. That's his only play. Did not get Riley Green. Ground ball in the right spot for Dylan Dingler. Lee scores. Tigers take a 6-5 lead. Still nobody out.
12: He got the ground ball. It was another sinker in the middle of the plate. Dylan Dingler didn't hit it very hard, but boy, he hit it in the right spot.
0: Tigers take the lead. They get the 8-6 win in 10 innings. They scored 4 runs in the first inning, 3 runs in the 10th. They had 1 run between the 2nd and 9th innings, but they pull out the 10-inning victory, their 3rd extra inning win this season. Tigers continuing to be right there. So what happens as we approach the trade deadline? ESPN's Buster Olney.
13: You know, we've talked about how this is the one time a year in baseball where small sample size can matter. Down to even one game as teams make the decision whether to buy or sell. And Carl was skeptical about that. And we were Dave Dombrowski came out of Don Mattingly's office. And I told Carl, I said, ask Dave, because there was that trade deadline, I think it was 2015, when it came down to one game for the Tigers, where he had told folks with other teams whether or not I trade David Price is going to come down to what happens today. And Carl was like, come on. Like, really? A whole baseball season? Come and he asked Dave that question, and Dave goes, yeah, that's right. and we talked about that. And this is where we are, which is why the Detroit Tigers on Sunday morning, I'm talking about Tarik Skubal and how great he looked on Saturday, right? 19 swings and misses and 7 scoreless innings, the best he's looked since getting his surgery. And then they lose on Sunday. And they're now at 4.5 games behind. And they are right on that fence.
14: They are going to wait till the last minute on that one. You know, a lot of teams would be interested. I think Scott Harris is going to say the right things until the very last minute. And then I think more than likely trade him. But let me see the standings. Let me see it. The AL is wide open. But, man, you got to get back to 500. You've had 4 months to get to 500. And even after a nice little run, you're not there yet. So let's see. They've got a couple weeks. I covered the Cubs a few years ago when Mike Talkman, I believe it was Talkman, made a catch in St. Louis over the wall to win a game, and I think that prevented them from trading Cody Bellinger.
13: Wow.
14: I agree with you. I think it can come down to a moment or two late in the process where a team makes a decision. So in my mind, the Tigers are going to wait to the very last minute to look at those standings and look at those odds. You know how that is. These guys look at the odds. What are the World Series odds? What are the division odds? And make the call. I just can't imagine they'd go into the deadline under 500, even if they are a few games out, and hold on to them. It just wouldn't make a lot of sense.
0: Detroit Tigers continuing to have an impressive season. We'll see what happens at the trade deadline. They're 6.5 games out in the division, 3 teams in front of them. Then there's the wild card race as well. Major League Baseball trade deadline coming up on August 3rd. SportsCenter all night, ESPN Radio.
15: Spain dominating Messi, an emphatic finish to an epic World Cup.
16: Argentina was pitiful, disgraceful because of Spain and how dominant they were with the ball.
17: I'm so pleased Spain won.
18: I mean, I'd probably say it won't go down as a classic World Cup final, but certainly a tense one.
0: Spain with the 1-0 win after extra time as they beat Argentina in the final. Pretty positive reviews overall for the World Cup. What will we remember to the guys at PTI?
19: All right, Wilbon, you paid a lot of attention to the World Cup. You watched a lot of it.
20: I did.
19: What will you remember from the 2026 World Cup?
20: Tony, I got quite a reel here. And I'm sorry, it's not going to include Team USA. I know others can get to that. But I'm going to start with England-Mexico, which was my favorite game of the tournament, if you will. Argentina-England. So much of what I watched involved England. Argentina, Egypt, the comeback Argentina stage. France, England in the third place game, which was magical. England, Congo. Harry Kane scores twice when they're down 1-0 in that game. I came away with a new favorite player, Jude Bellingham, who I'm going to watch play for Real Madrid now, because I'm going to start the fall not watching all the NFL pregame shows at 8 o'clock in the morning. I'm going to watch European soccer. Rodri, who, you know, I understand he's a great, great player, but the defense he played and other things involving Messi, but the defense he played, and he's the player of the tournament, voted that on Sunday. Amazing. And, Tony, this may surprise you, my late in the game respect for Messi. Just, look, I know Tom Brady was great at an advanced age. LeBron James is great at an advanced age. They're not this dude. They're not Messi. He dropped Magic Johnson in his prime passes on people's heads for goals. It's amazing that he's still playing this way. I don't know that I'm going to watch Miami, but I late in the game, respect for Messi. Nothing but that.
19: Yeah, I'm really excited by the fact that you're not going to watch, that you've taken up all the time in the segment,
20: yeah,
19: and you're not going to watch anything with an NFL pregame show in order to watch soccer.
20: Yeah.
19: I think you should alert Mr. Nielsen if he's still keeping the ratings. That's very important. And I think you have to work on your Harry Kane.
20: Harry Kane.
19: I think you have to work on that a little bit. Yeah, you have to work on that. I'm going to go on for a while.
20: Good.
19: I will talk about the United States team a little bit. I will probably remember that they did well in group, although it was an easier group because they were a host country. But they got out of group, and then they won one of the knockout games, and then they got completely trucked by Belgium. And this is what we did. This is our ceiling. That's where we go. You win one knockout game, that's good. I mean, I don't think people should say that wasn't a good showing. This is not our sport. It's not. We are always 15 years away from being 10 years away as a soccer country. And in our entire lifetimes, that's the way it's been. I will also remember the stars, the Mbappes, the Messis, the Kanes, you know, the Hollands, that they lived up to it. I mean, if you were new to soccer and you got to watch them score goals, you felt that you watched something worthwhile.
20: Yes.
19: And I will remember, because I did watch the game yesterday, I will remember, I won't know his name, I will remember the Argentina goalie. He had to make 11 blocks. That's like a year for most. This isn't the NHL.
20: Martinez.
19: That's like a year for most goalies. 11 blocks. He kept his team in a game when his team had nothing. They had no shots on goal whatsoever. It appeared that they were taking a nap for most of the game, and that guy kept his team in a game, and I will remember that.
20: He did. He's memorable. Don't forget Jude. Listing great players, Bellingham. Hey, Jude.
19: Oh, yeah, yeah. He's a great player.
20: Just, you know,
19: yeah, that's
20: I'm gonna
19: great
20: get, I'm going to get you to, you know, five wide on those
19: Big
20: NFL
19: fan,
20: pregame sets.
19: Good
20: I might get
19: that.
20: You to slide over. I'm
19: oh, no. Let's go to your house and watch soccer instead of the NFL.
20: I'm streaming it all. Streaming
19: what?
20: It all.
19: Get out of here.
20: That's it. We ain't watching the Nats. I can tell you that. We're done. Back to you.
0: So much to remember from this summer, including those Scottish fans, the Tartan Army descending on Boston and essentially drinking the city dry. Straight ahead. Where will he land in free agency? Sports Center All Night continues. It's ESPN Radio.
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2: Every odyssey has a final chapter. Is LeBron finally going to write his this week?
3: Rich Paul made it clear to me that the choice is LeBron James's right now.
4: I believe he knows exactly where he's going. He just wanted to wait until the World Cup was over before he tells anybody.
1: We've been waiting a good chunk of the summer to hear where LeBron James will lace up the sneakers. ESPN insider Shams Charania.
3: We're on week four now, I believe, and everyone in the NBA is waiting on LeBron's decision, his choice now. And I spoke to Rich Paul, his longtime agent, this morning, and Rich Paul made it clear to me that the choice is LeBron James's right now. It's up to him on a choice of which team he wants to play for. All of the information is in. The teams are set. Everyone's made their moves. There is no decision, no choice yet. There's no timetable on a choice as of yet, but we know the teams. Cleveland, Miami, Philadelphia, Golden State, Minnesota, all are waiting on this. This has a domino effect around the league with other free agents as well. My understanding, though, over the last couple of weeks is that the focus has been primarily, though, on the Eastern Conference teams being Cleveland, Miami, and Philadelphia, and we all continue to wait.
1: So we didn't learn a destination late last week about a decision, but ESPN's Dave McMenamin was at FanFest and did learn some news.
5: What we did learn is that the end is not near. He made it clear that the swan song is not upon us.
6: Okay.
5: If he plays next year, that's not the farewell tour. He compared himself to Bruce Springsteen and the Rolling Stones as artists who still tour 50, 60 years since they first hit the charts with their records. And so that's one thing we learned. In terms of what team he's going to play for, he continued to keep it close to the vest. He had some fun with it. You know, he said, trust the process. The crowd went nuts on Friday. On Thursday, he said, I hear Warriors, I hear Philly, I hear Miami from people yelling it out from the crowd. He's not let anything. What he did do was echo what he said after game four in the OKC series.
6: Okay.
5: It's like, I want to be in a competitive environment where I wake up every day and I want to pour myself into the work and we're all working towards a common goal. That remains the same thing. If you think of all the teams, or like, you know, the finalists, right? Of all the players on all those teams, who would be the best single teammate that LeBron could team up with right now? Mm-hmm. And you'd probably say Giannis, 31 years old, two-time MVP, and plays both ends. And obviously he's had some injury stuff, and Steph is an all-time great, but Steph's 5 years older than Giannis is.
6: Sure.
5: So his fit.
1: His agent, Rich Paul, telling our Dave McMenamin, there are no perfect options. WNBA Aces 109-83 route of the tempo. Toronto was without coach Sandy Brondello, who was serving that one-game suspension for comments she made about Atlanta's Angel Reese on Friday. Lynx and Storm.
7: Miles in the mid-range gets it to go. A 32-piece right now for Olivia Miles.
8: She's been able to score in a multitude of ways.
1: USA Network with the call. Olivia Miles, 32 points. Lynx, 105-102 over Seattle. Mystics, a 90-82 win over the Valkyries. The Liberty in overtime get past the Wings, 99-98. Paige Beckers did not play, but the team says she does not have a concussion.
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9: How good is that? Are you ready to take?
0: Number four.
1: It was Jazz Chisholm's home run in the bottom of the eighth that lifted the Yankees on Sunday Night Baseball. Monday, he picked up where he had left off. Yes, Network.
10: There goes Bellinger, and there goes Jazz. There it's gone. It is gone. Jazz Chisholm Jr. locked in his second of the night, his third in the last 2 days, and the Yankees are back in front.
0: Number three.
1: Yordan Alvarez goes yard twice for Houston, but his teammate goes yard once, yet drives in double the runs. KBME 790 AM.
11: Jump brings the hands together at the belt. The 1-2 to Pena. And Jeremy lifts this one to right fairly deep, going back on it. Konine on the warning track. He leaps, and it is gone. Grand slam, Jeremy Pena. And the Astros lead it 5-2. Second career grand slam for Pena.
0: Number two.
1: Mariners shut out the Reds 8-0, getting half of their runs with one swing. Seattle Sports 7:10 a.m.
11: Here's the pitch. Swung on and destroyed. It's on its way. Upper deck just short. Going sail away. Grand slam. Cal Raleigh.
0: Number one.
1: At Fenway, it would be some late heroics to keep the streak alive. WEEI.
0: Wells is ready. He throws. Caleb swings and drives one high in the left.

0: strikes. Chapman is ready. He throws. Swinging a liner to short. Caught by Chang. His 14 in a row for the Red Sox. Chapman walks the tightrope. The Sox cannot be stopped. 6-5 winner.
1: Red Sox with 14 straight. They can match the franchise record of 15 straight wins with a win Tuesday night. Boston winning 15 straight in 1946, when Ted Williams was on the team. Milestones hit in Philly. That's next. SportsCenter all night at ESPN Radio.
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15: 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It is hooking. There, it hits the pole.
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1: 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For 120 minutes on Sunday, they had virtually no offense, but now officials are looking at them going on the offensive after those 120 minutes. That's straight ahead. But first, baseball. And while defense wins championships, you can't really go on an impressive run without some offense. And that's what Boston saw Monday against the Orioles in a 5-5 game in the eighth inning at Fenway.
9: Wells is ready. He throws. Caleb swings and tries one. High in the left field. It is way back. And it is good. More Fenway magic. Caleb Garden puts the Red Sox ahead. 6-5. No balls, two strikes. Chapman is ready. He throws. Swing a liner to short. Top by Chapman. 14 in a row for the Red Sox. Chapman walks the tightrope. The Sox cannot be stopped. 6-5 winner.
1: 14th straight win. Second longest win streak in franchise history behind a 15-game win streak in 1946. 14 straight wins for Boston. Longest streak in baseball this season. They're the first team to win 14 straight since the Brewers did it last August. WEEI with the call. Red Sox 19-2 record in the last 21 games, best in baseball since that stretch began June 25th. And with the 14th straight win for Boston, it snaps Baltimore's 7-game win streak, their longest in the last three seasons. Wilson Contreras, 3-for-4, double, couple RBI. Caleb Durbin, solo home run in the eighth inning to take the 6-5 lead.
17: I mean, we got a number of big swings tonight. You know, that one happened to go over the fence, and it's a huge moment, obviously, with who we have coming into the game. But just really big hits up and down the lineup. Rafa's with two outs to tie the game. Like, we had to come back and tie the game multiple times. It was just a collective effort, contributions up and down the lineup.
1: Red Sox manager Chad Tracy for Durbin, his second career go-ahead homer in the eighth inning or later, had a walk-off shot last season with Milwaukee.
18: That was your second career game-tying or go-ahead home run there in the eighth inning or later. How were you able to set up that situation, Caleb?
19: Trying to make something happen. You know, kicking myself for not coming through earlier and wanting to make something happen for the guys.
18: You've been through everything with this Fenway crowd from the first series of the year to the moment that you just experienced, but you never doubted yourself. How good did it feel to inject that life into the place and to the group?
19: That's what it's about, man. We're playing really good baseball right now. We're playing Red Sox baseball, and we're fired up. We want to keep it rolling.
18: 14 wins in a row. It's almost unfathomable. But how much has this stretch really fortified the team's resilience and their resolve?
19: It's just the way we're winning, man. We're having games where we're scoring a lot and winning by a lot, and then we're coming back like this, and we're winning the dogfights, and that's what you need, you know, going into the postseason.
18: In this game, certainly a dogfight. Back and forth, you guys answer the bell every single time. What's the conversation like in the dugout? What's going on inside the group that you guys are saying that you guys are not in this?
19: It doesn't matter what the score is. There's a ton of energy in the dugout. Fenway's rocking. It's a lot of fun right now.
1: Durbin with the go-ahead home run in the eighth inning as the Red Sox get their 14th consecutive win, their sixth comeback win in July, tied with the Brewers for most in baseball. Red Sox have won 9 straight divisional games. ESPN's Jesse Rogers and our Buster Olney.
20: In the first 12 games of this winning streak, they had a bullpen ERA of 1.11. Craig Breslow's vision for this team coming into the year was to have great pitching. The pitching has been phenomenal. And I've been jokingly saying the Red Sox are ruining the trade deadline, Jesse, because they're winning, and we thought they would be one of the big sellers.
21: I often complain to my wife that the baseball season is so long, but the one interesting thing is, man, you can look like two different teams three different times. You can look great, awful, great again, awful again. I said to you on this podcast, after they fired Cora, I was very interested to see what Chad Tracy would do, because they didn't just bring in some old fogey that would sit there and just, you know, be the interim until they reset everything after the year. They brought in a young guy that knew these players. Now, it took some time, obviously, but is Chad Tracy now getting the best out of this young group? It certainly seems like it. You've seen them up close during this streak. I saw them sweep the White Sox, who were playing well before and after. The most amazing thing I give Chad Tracy and that coaching staff credit for is to have that win streak, go to the All-Star break, come back, and not lose a beat. So impressive that they picked up where they left off. So often you see, okay, the air is out of the balloon. Everyone's, you know, people are in the Bahamas. You come back, takes a day or two. You split a series. No, they came back and swept. So impressed by Boston. It has changed the certainly the trade deadline. You know, Sonny Gray, forget about
2: the Braves or the Phillies or approving a trade.
21: Like, he might need an extension at this point, the way he's pitching.
2: Speaking of extensions, how about Chad Tracy? How about taking the interim tag off him?
21: And I saw Chapman both here in Chicago, then at the All-Star game, as you did, and he was all smiles. I mean, amazing turnaround for a team. It's just such a reminder, individual or player-wise, it's never over. It's not over till it's over. You can find your season. I'm in Chicago. Dansby Swanson was terrible for 3 months, and then he drove in 20 runs in 2 days. It's baseball, and it's unexplainable. Can't explain it, but they figured it out.
1: 14 straight times they have. Boston with the 6-5 win of the Orioles. Aroldis Chapman with his 389th career save. SportsCenter all night, ESPN Radio in Philly. A couple of milestones on Monday.
15: The 1-0 pitch swung on and hit well deep to left field, and you can forget about that one. A two-run shot for Trey Turner, his 13th home run of the year. The Phillies lead. It's now 4-0. First pitch to Turner, swung on, hit down the left field line. It is hooking. There, it hits the pole. It's a home run, a 3-run home run for Trey Turner. The Dodgers think it's in play as it hit the pole right above the orange line down the left field line. It's a 3-run shot for Trey Turner. Well, he's making up for it offensively. Another home run, his second of the night, and he blows this one open. It's 8-3 Phils.
1: And now make that 200 home runs for Trey Turner's career. And speaking of 200 homers.
15: Next pitch to Harper, swung on. That one's hit well. Deep to left center field, and that one is gone. A home run for Bryce Harper, his 21st of the year. And the Phils get that run right back. It's 9-4.
1: 21st of the year for Harper, 200th with the Phillies. On top of the 184 he hit with Washington. He's the 12th player in Phillies history to hit 200 with the team. Sports Radio 94 WIP. Phillies hang on for a 10-7 win over the Dodgers. Phillies in total hitting a season-high 5 homers en route to the win. As for the Dodgers, we know we will not see Shohei Ohtani on the mound during this series this week in Philly. The Dodgers saying on Sunday he'll be off the mound indefinitely. ESPN's Buster Olney.
4: The Dodgers don't know because they have to determine whether or not Ohtani is responding to the treatment that he's getting on his knee. The last day before the All-Star break, remember he had that left knee drained. And left knee, of course, for a right-handed pitcher is the land knee, which is so crucial to what Ohtani's doing on the mound. He also had an injection. So as they move forward, they'll have to determine how he's feeling. And let's face it, with the Dodgers, it's always about getting their best players ready for October. They are hell-bent on winning the back-to-back-to-back championships, and they're going to make sure what they can do everything they can to have Ohtani ready for October.
1: ESPN senior MLB insider Jeff Passan says that long-term vision really isn't surprising given that it's the Dodgers.
22: When it comes to injuries, things that could be gritted through or played through. I'm not saying that they're hockey players by any means, but a lot of times with Dodgers players, the injuries and time spent on the injured list is a lot longer than necessary. Now, they do this to get guys healthy for October because that's all that matters. Right now, Blake Snell has been out practically the entire season, just trying to get him ready for a short second half. Edwin Diaz, same thing, could have been pushing to come back sooner. Doesn't need it. And all the Dodgers want is to have their playoff ready roster. So I would be surprised if Shohei Ohtani is not on the mound again this season, whether it's in September sometime perhaps, or certainly in October. And, you know, it's interesting if they do believe that he's going to be out for a long time, what they then go and do at the trade deadline.
1: Shohei Ohtani not going to be on the mound in the short-term future. Jacob Mizrowski was on the mound for the Brewers on Monday, but not for long. Four innings on the hill, his shortest outing of the season, is manager Pat Murphy.
5: Yeah, I think he was a little bit out of it. You know, the long layoff kind of affected his delivery and everything else. And I think it was important to notice that and get him out of there then. The velo dropped. He couldn't find the rhythm on his heater and, you know, went to all off-speed stuff. I think it was important we got him out of there.
1: Lasted four innings, gave up a run, an unearned run, four hits, six strikeouts, and did get some support from the offense.
6: Here's the pitch. Fly ball deep left center. Robert back. It's gone! The first big league home run for Cooper Platt. And he takes Freddie Peralta deep. The first of many, hopefully, for that young man.
7: Vaughn steps in there. First pitch from Peralta is a fly ball. Deep left center field. This one's headed back there, and it is gone! Andrew Vaughn, a two-run blast. And the Brewers all over Freddie Peralta. It is 5-1 Milwaukee.
1: Freddie Peralta lasted 5 1/3, gave up seven runs on eight hits. Brewers go on to an 8-3 win over the Mets, 6-20 WTMJ. The Brewers get the win over the Mets, their win, and with the Dodgers loss, the Brewers now have the best record in Major League Baseball, 63-37. 63 wins, their most through 100 games in franchise history. Sports Center all night, ESPN Radio.
23: Spain dominating Messi, an emphatic finish to an epic World Cup. First matchup between the top two FIFA-ranked teams in history.
24: Argentina was pitiful, disgraceful because of Spain and how dominant they were with the ball.
25: The big star of that Spanish national team is the coach, like Emi Jacquet. I call him God.
26: Team in Argentina who probably knew as a group, maybe they didn't match up as well against this Spanish team, so they were going to have to hang in there.
25: I'm so pleased, Spain.
26: I'd probably say it won't go down as a classic World Cup final, but certainly a tense one.
1: FIFA has opened a disciplinary investigation into the scenes that marred the end of the final. Several players from Argentina clashing with members of the Spain team on the field. Spain, of course, coming off the win, scoring the only goal of the final in extra time. And then at the end of the game, footage has emerged of two players and an assistant coach from Argentina going after others and hitting others. Really, their own only three shots that were actually on target on Sunday. They had zero shots on target during the game. Spain's defense had a lot to do with that. ESPN analyst Casey Keller.
27: Well, I think definitely from the defensive side of things, I think we all expected Spain to be one of the favorites. I picked Spain just below France to be one of the favorites, that if France didn't win, it'd be Spain. But I don't think any of us really expected just how defensively dominant they were. And I think a big point of that is, and I used to say a lot of the times, keeping clean sheets isn't about me as the goalkeeper. It's about a mindset from the team. And the team, in talking about Spain, was, first of all, they have so much possession that their opponent doesn't actually have the ball to be able to score. That's the starting point. But then, when they're so tired, after spending so much time chasing, trying to win the ball back, the mindset of Spain to press so immediately and to win the ball back so quickly is just so defeating on your opponent. And it showed with just how dominant they were defensively.
23: Lionel Messi and Argentina obviously coming up short, but we did see him in tears there after the match. Just give me your perspective on Messi, as this could very likely be maybe his last World Cup.
27: We're all assuming it's his last World Cup at 39, that he's not really going to be there at 43. But, I mean, he showed in this tournament, and we have to be honest, that Argentina had a little easier draw, had a little easier bracket than Spain did, and obviously with Spain having to play France in the semifinal. But Messi showed up once again. He scored a ton of goals. He continued to be that leader. I just feel he just ran out of a little bit of gas there at the end and was really unable to have those defining moments that he showed throughout the tournament. Because, look, we know that Messi's not the guy that's going to be pressing, that's going to be really starting that line of defense. And the Argentinian side knew that. And they just said, look, what we're going to do is we're going to do the work for Messi because we know what he can give us on the offensive side. unfortunately, against Spain, Messi really was a non-factor and kind of went out in the way that he probably didn't want to, but in the end, it was a fitting result.
1: Spain expected to be among the favorites 4 years from now for the 2030 World Cup. France certainly going to be in that mix as well. Who will be in the mix to take over in Ann Arbor? That's next. SportsCenter All Night continues. It's ESPN Radio.
0: Coming up on the Tuesday edition of Unsportsmanlike with Evan Cohen, Chris Canty, and me, Michelle Smallman. We ask Adam Schefter what's next for his Michigan Wolverines after the announcement that their AD is stepping down when he joins us at 8 a.m. Eastern. It's Unsportsmanlike, 6 a.m. Eastern, right here on ESPN Radio, ESPN 2, and ESPNU.
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13: Who's asking? 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
29: Sup?
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13: 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Okay. Squirrel. Has anybody seen Mr. Squirrel?
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2: Michigan Athletic Director Ward Manuel will step down at the end of the calendar year.
3: The report found nothing that ever implicated Ward Manuel where you're like, you have to fire this guy.
4: There were just too many things that were unsettling, so it's not a huge surprise.
1: The school making the announcement on Monday, releasing a summary of the independent investigation into the culture of the scandal-plagued athletic department at Michigan. It concluded that issues were not widespread. The 58-year-old Manuel has led the department at Michigan for over a decade. Will step down at the end of the year. ESPN's Heather Dinich.
5: It started, obviously, with the Sharon Moore incident, but this widespread investigation included looking into over 20,000 documents, interviewing hundreds of people, and at the end of the day, they found out that this culture review did not find that misconduct was widespread throughout Michigan's athletic department. But what it did find were weaknesses in accountability, organizational structure, oversight, and reporting, which created conditions which misconduct was not always addressed consistently. And the reality is, you look at the laundry list of issues here, this is something that was ongoing throughout Michigan's athletic department for a long time. So while the review did find that Ward Manuel was very supportive and a good leader in that athletic department, there were just too many of these other things that piled up.
6: What more can you just tell us about what the next steps might be for Michigan?
5: Well, one of the reasons Ward Manuel is staying on through the rest of this calendar year is because the president would like him to implement these changes and recommendations that the investigation has come up with. But also, the president is going to conduct a national search for its next athletic director. And the reality is, this is still a very good job. Michigan's athletic department has a lot of resources. It has a lot of winning, a lot of tradition, history, and it's just hired Kyle Whittingham to lead the football team this year, which is also exactly what they need in terms of discipline. So I'm not expecting any answers anytime soon. As far as the next athletic director, Michigan needs to focus on implementing those recommendations as soon as possible.
1: Ward Manuel stepping down as the athletic director at the end of the year. Part of it, says our Ian Fitzsimmons here on ESPN Radio, was image.
7: I mean, when you think about what happened on his watch over the last, let's go back to 22-23, right? It's the last just 3-4 years. Jim Harbaugh, suspended. Michigan, fined. Connor Stallions, cost him $30 million and really tarnished the Michigan brand. They were cheating. You know, he got busted, partner. You know, and Michigan cares as much about the brand as anything on this earth. And it was tarnished. And then Sharon Moore went ahead and tarnished that brand even more. I mean, that looked like dirty bronze by the time they were done. It wasn't a yellow M, man. I mean, amazing blue. I wasn't amazed, man. I mean, I was just a tarnished logo after, you know, Sharon Moore. And you couple it with Connor, you couple it with Harbaugh. It's been a rough 3 years. What drives me nuts about Michigan is they're Michigan. They think they're better than anybody else. That is a public institution. They have a $12 million investigation into the athletic programs and Ward Manuel. And they release it, but 90% of it's redacted. The president issues a taped, canned statement. There is zero questions, nada, zilch, no access. And that's a public institution. $376 million in Michigan taxpayer money went to Ann Arbor, went to the University of Michigan. Those taxpayers have a right to know where their tax dollars went in that investigation. You know what Michigan's going to say? Sorry to hear about it. Here's two football fingers. You're never going to see that investigation and that complete report. And you know what? I expected nothing less from Michigan. Why? Because they sit on their high horse and they believe they're better than anybody else.
1: And they will have a new athletic director by the end of the year with Ward Manuel stepping down. SportsCenter All Night, ESPN Radio, back to baseball. Royals, a 4-3 win over the Giants. Nick Lofton with a walk-off bunt single. Third career walk-off hit. First this season, Salvador Perez had a two-run homer in the fourth inning, home run number 316 of his career, one shy of matching George Brett for the most in Royals history. Royals beat the Giants, who fall to 42-58 this season, San Francisco's worst record through 100 games since 2017. Yankees split a doubleheader with the Dodgers on Sunday, with Jazz Chisholm hitting the go-ahead home run in the eighth inning of the second game of that doubleheader. And then on Monday,
8: Jazz hammers that. Goodbye. Oh, God. A three-run shot and a four spot in the first for the Yanks. There goes Bellinger, and there goes Jazz. There, it's gone. It is gone. Jazz Chisholm Jr. locked in. His second of the night. His third in the last 2 days. And the Yankees are back in front.
1: His 10th multi-homer game, 16 homers.

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1: What will the changes in Ann Arbor mean for Michigan? 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
1: FIFA looking into the post-game incidents on the pitch after Argentina's loss. Jacob Mizorowski lasts just four innings for the Brewers before he's pulled from his start on Monday. No word yet on when Shohei Ohtani may be back on the mound for the Dodgers. Red Sox continue to roll.
2: Swing a liner to shortstop by Chang. It's 14 in a row for the Red Sox. Chapman walks the tightrope. The Sox cannot be stopped.
3: That's what it's about, man. We're playing really good baseball right now. We're playing Red Sox baseball, and we're fired up. We want to keep it rolling.
4: We're playing good baseball. I know it's hard to win that many games in a row when you're playing good baseball, but we're doing a lot of things right. So, yeah, the number of wins in a row is hard to believe, but they're playing. They're giving everything they got, and they're executing.

0: They're doing a great job.
1: Red Sox have 6-5 win over the Orioles on Monday. Win number 14 in a row. Second longest win streak in franchise history. Longest win streak in baseball this season. As far as the franchise for the Red Sox, they won 15 straight back in 1946. 14 straight now, second longest. They've won 9 straight divisional games. 6 comeback wins for Boston in the month of July. Boston manager Chad Tracy.
0: That was unbelievable. It was a heck of an effort. Had to come back multiple times and kept fighting back. It was a heck of a win. We're playing good baseball. I know it's hard to win that many games in a row when you're playing good baseball, but we're doing a lot of things right. So I mean, yeah, the number of wins in a row is hard to believe, but it's they're playing. They're giving everything they got, and they're executing. And they're doing a great job.
1: Red Sox in their last 21 games. 19 wins, 19-2 over that span. Best record of baseball since the win streak began on June 25th. ESPN analyst Doug Glanville.
2: For starters, everything is going in the right direction. I mean, you have to consider it all. I mean, their offense, they're scoring almost 1.5 more runs than they did 4 weeks ago. I mean, they're just absolutely hitting the ball everywhere. Wilson Contreras, Adon Rafaela, this Caleb Durbin they acquired from the Brewers, he has been fantastic. So their offense has picked up, and their pitching has gotten better, and it was already a strength. And it's a lot of young guys like a Jake Bennett or a Peyton Tolley. You know, they have guys like Sonny Gray that have been established, but they're all playing well. And then to put it all together, their bullpen is closing it out when they get the lead. So it is the perfect storm on how you go on a run. And their manager, Chad Tracy, told us, he's like, well, listen, if we get on a run like this where we start scoring more, it will expose how good our pitching is. And therefore, we'll start winning 5-2 instead of 2-1. And now they got the space to do it.
1: Red Sox can match the franchise record tonight. They look for a 15th straight win at Fenway. Milestone night for the Diamondbacks.
3: Swung on, ripped to left. That's fair. It rolls into the corner. Arenado digs for second, and that's career hit number 2,000 for one of the greatest third basemen the game's ever seen.
1: He's the sixth active player with 2,000 career hits, but Nolan Arenado and the Diamondbacks fall to the Athletics 5-2. Arizona Sports 98-7 with the call. Nationals a 7-3 win over the Rockies. Washington, 3 homers to pass the Yankees for the most in Major League Baseball with 147. As for the Astros and Marlins.
4: Junk brings the hands together at the belt. The 1-2 to Pena. And Jeremy lifts this one to right fairly deep. Going back on it. Konine on the warning track. He leaps and it is gone. Grand slam, Jeremy Pena. And the Astros lead it 5-2. Second career grand slam for Pena. 32 home runs, second most in the majors to Kyle Schwarber, who has 33. 1-1. And that's belt deep right center field. Headed for the Astros bullpen, and that's where it ends up. Second home run of the night for Yordan. And the Astros lead is 7-4.
1: They go on to the 8-5 win. KBME 790 AM. Alvarez, fifth multi-homer game of the year. Tied with Hunter Goodman from Colorado for the most in baseball. Jeremy Pena's second career grand slam. The other one came last September against Seattle. Astros with the 8-5 win. Braves edge the Padres.
5: Peralta kicks and brings it. Ozzy hits one high and deep to left field. Flying back very quickly to the wall. That's gone into the Padre bullpen. And the Braves hit a home run again. Their second of the night. It's now a 3-1 lead.
1: And they win it 3-2 over the Padres. 680 the fan. Manny Machado with his 11th career 20-homer season. Tied with Paul Goldschmidt for the most among active players, but it comes in the loss for San Diego. The Braves snap a 4-game losing streak against the Padres dating back to last season. Mariners pull away from the Reds en route to a shutout.
6: Here's the pitch. Swung on and destroyed! It's on its way! Upper deck just short. Going sail away! Grand slam! Cal Raleigh!
1: Cal Raleigh going yard with his 6th grand slam, 10th homer of the season, first grand slam this season. Mariners an 8-0 win over the Reds. Mariners with their 8th shutout of the season, tied for the second most in the American League. Red Sox out in front with 10. White Sox scoring 10.
7: The 2-2 A swing and a line drive. Fair! Right field. Antonacci scores. Murakami is in. Here comes Vargas. Benintendi clears the bases with a double. It's 5-2.
1: That was half of their runs. Chicago goes out of the 10-3 win over the Rangers. White Sox have won six of their last seven. Fourth time in the last seven games, Chicago has scored at least nine runs. Scoring at least nine? The Guardian said, yeah, no problem with that.
7: Rhys Hoskins, the DH with a drive! Forget about it! Deep left field! Halfway up the bleachers! Hoskins with Cleveland's fifth home run. His second tonight. A solo blast to the porch. Halfway up the bleachers and left here in the third. And Cleveland now with a 7-2 lead.
4: Here comes the 1-2. Swung on, and he clubs another one. High and deep. Right center. Way back. Home run, Halpin. Oh, what a night for Petey Halpin. Home runs in his first two at-bats. And the onslaught continues for Cleveland. It's now 8-2 Guardians.
1: WTAM with the call. Guardians, 13 runs scored on Minnesota. Their second most in a game this season. Guardians scoring their most against the Twins since 2015. It's a 13-4 win over Minnesota. Twins allowing 13 runs, tied for the third most in a game this season. Tigers and Cubs, a little tighter. In fact, they went 10 innings.
8: Dingler Woody, 3-2, swinging a ground ball, chopped deep in the hole at short. Backhanded by Swanson, throw to second. That's his only play. Did not get Riley Green. Ground ball in the right spot for Dylan Dingler. Lee scores. Tigers take a 6-5 lead. Still nobody out.
9: He got the ground ball. It's another sinker in the middle of the plate. Dylan Dingler didn't hit it very hard, but boy, he hit it in the right spot.
1: Tigers take the lead. They get the 8-6 win in 10 innings. They scored four runs in the first inning, three runs in the 10th. They had one run between the second and ninth innings, but they pull out the 10-inning victory, their third extra inning win this season. Tigers continuing to be right there. So what happens as we approach the trade deadline? ESPN's Buster Olney.
10: You know, we've talked about how this is the one time year in baseball where small sample size can matter. Down to even one game as teams make the decision whether to buy or sell. And Carl was skeptical about that. And Dave Dombrowski came out of Don Mattingly's office. And I told Carl, I said, ask Dave, because there was that trade deadline, I think it was 2015, when it came down to one game for the Tigers, where he had told folks with other teams whether or not I trade David Price is going to come down to what happens today. And Carl was like, come on. Like, really? A whole baseball season? Come? And he asked Dave that question, and Dave goes, yeah, that's right. and we talked about that. And this is where we are, which is why the Detroit Tigers on Sunday morning, I'm talking about Tarik Skubal and how great he looked on Saturday, right? 19 swings and misses and seven scoreless innings, the best he's looked since getting his surgery. And then they lose on Sunday. And they're now at 4.5 games behind. And they are right on that fence.
11: They are going to wait till the last minute on that one. You know, a lot of teams would be interested. I think Scott Harris is going to say the right things until the very last minute. And then I think more than likely trade him. But let me see the standings. Let me see it. The AL is wide open. But, man, you got to get back to 500. You've had 4 months to get to 500. And even after a nice little run, you're not there yet. So let's see. They've got a couple weeks. I covered the Cubs a few years ago when Mike Talkman, I believe it was Talkman, made a catch in St. Louis over the wall to win a game, and I think that prevented them from trading Cody Bellinger.
10: Wow.
11: I agree with you. I think it can come down to a moment or two late in the process where a team makes a decision. So in my mind, the Tigers are going to wait to the very last minute to look at those standings and look at those odds. You know how that is. These guys look at the odds. What are the World Series odds? What are the division odds? And make the call. I just can't imagine they'd go into the deadline under 500, even if they are a few games out, and hold on to them. It just wouldn't make a lot of sense.
1: Detroit Tigers continuing to have an impressive season. We'll see what happens at the trade deadline. They're 6.5 games out in the division. Three teams in front of them. Then there's the wild card race as well. Major League Baseball trade deadline coming up on August 3rd. Sports Center all night, ESPN Radio.
12: Spain dominating Messi, an emphatic finish to an epic World Cup.
13: Argentina was pitiful, disgraceful because of Spain and how dominant they were with the ball.
14: I'm so pleased Spain won.
15: I mean, I probably say it won't go down as a classic World Cup final, but certainly a tense one.
1: Spain with the 1-0 win after extra time as they beat Argentina in the final. Pretty positive reviews overall for the World Cup. What will we remember to the guys at PTI?
16: All right, Wilbon, you paid a lot of attention to the World Cup. You watched a lot of it.
17: I did.
16: What will you remember from the 2026 World Cup?
17: Tony, I got quite a reel here. And I'm sorry, it's not going to include Team USA. I know others can get to that. But I'm going to start with England-Mexico, which was my favorite game of the tournament, if you will. Argentina-England. So much of what I watched involved England. Argentina-Egypt, the comeback Argentina stage. France-England in the third-place game, which was magical. England-Congo. Harry Kane scores twice when they're down 1-0 in that game. I came away with a new favorite player, Jude Bellingham, who I'm going to watch play for Real Madrid now because I'm going to start the fall not watching all the NFL pregame shows at 8 o'clock in the morning. I'm going to watch European soccer. Rodri, who, you know, I understand he's a great player, but the defense he played and other things involving Messi, but the defense he played, and he's the player of the tournament, voted that on Sunday. Amazing. And, Tony, this may surprise you, my late-in-the-game respect for Messi. Just, look, I know Tom Brady was great at an advanced age. LeBron James is great at an advanced age. They're not this dude. They're not Messi. He dropped Magic Johnson in his prime passes on people's heads for goals. It's amazing that he's still playing this way. I don't know that I'm going to watch Miami, but I late in the game respect for Messi. Nothing but that.
16: Yeah, I'm really excited by the fact that you're not going to watch, that you've taken up all the time in the segment.
17: Yeah.
16: And you're not going to watch anything with an NFL pregame show in order to watch soccer.
17: Yeah.
16: I think you should alert Mr. Nielsen if he's still keeping the ratings. That's very important. And I think you have to work on your Harry Kane.
17: Harry Kane.
16: I think you have to work on that a little bit. Yeah, you have to work on that. I'm going to go on for a while.
17: Good.
16: I will talk about the United States team a little bit. I will probably remember that they did well in group, although it was an easier group because they were a host country. But they got out of group, and then they won one of the knockout games, and then they got completely trucked by Belgium. And this is what we did. This is our ceiling. That's where we go. You win one knockout game, that's good. I mean, I don't think people should say that wasn't a good showing. This is not our sport. It's not. We are always 15 years away from being 10 years away as a soccer country. And in our entire lifetimes, that's the way it's been. I will also remember the stars. The Mbappes, the Messis, the Kanes, you know, the Hollands, that they lived up to it. I mean, if you were new to soccer and you got to watch them score goals, you felt that you watched something worthwhile.
17: Yes.
16: And I will remember, because I did watch the game yesterday, I won't know his name, I will remember the Argentina goalie. He had to make 11 blocks. That's like a year for most. This isn't the NHL. That's like a year for most goalies. 11 blocks. He kept his team in a game when his team had nothing. They had no shots on goal whatsoever. It appeared that they were taking a nap for most of the game, and that guy kept his team in a game, and I will remember that.
17: He did. He's memorable. Don't forget Jude. Listing great players, Bellingham. Hey, Jude.
16: Oh, yeah, he's a great player.
17: I'm going to get you to five wide on those
16: big
17: NFL pregame sets.
16: Good
17: I might get
16: that.
17: You to slide over.
16: Let's go to your house and watch soccer instead of the NFL.
17: I'm streaming it all. Streaming
16: what?
17: It all.
16: Get out of here.
17: That's it. We ain't watching the Nats, I can tell you that. We're done. Back to you.
1: 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Straight ahead, where will he land in free agency? 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
2: Every odyssey has a final chapter. Is LeBron finally going to write his this week?
3: Rich Paul made it clear to me that the choice is LeBron James's right now.
4: I believe he knows exactly where he's going. He just wanted to wait until the World Cup was over before he tells anybody.
1: We've been waiting a good chunk of the summer to hear where LeBron James will lace up the sneakers. ESPN insider Sham Charania.
3: We're on week four now, I believe, and everyone in the NBA is waiting on LeBron's decision, his choice now. And I spoke to Rich Paul, his longtime agent, this morning, and Rich Paul made it clear to me that the choice is LeBron James's right now. It's up to him on a choice of which team he wants to play for. All of the information is in. The teams are set. Everyone's made their moves. There is no decision, no choice yet. There's no timetable on a choice as of yet, but we know the teams. Cleveland, Miami, Philadelphia, Golden State, Minnesota, all are waiting on this. This has a domino effect around the league with other free agents as well. My understanding, though, over the last couple of weeks is that the focus has been primarily, though, on the Eastern Conference teams being Cleveland, Miami, and Philadelphia, and we all continue to wait.
1: So we didn't learn a destination late last week about a decision, but ESPN's Dave McMenamin was at FanFest and did learn some news.
5: What we did learn is that the end is not near. He made it clear that the swan song is not upon us.
6: Okay.
5: If he plays next year, that's not the farewell tour. He compared himself to Bruce Springsteen and the Rolling Stones as artists who still tour 50, 60 years since they first hit the charts with their records. And so that's one thing we learned. In terms of what team he's going to play for, he continued to keep it close to the vest. He had some fun with it. You know, he said, trust the process. The crowd went nuts on Friday. On Thursday, he said, I hear Warriors, I hear Philly, I hear Miami from people yelling it out from the crowd. He's not let anything. What he did do was echo what he said after game four in the OKC series.
6: Okay.
5: It's like, I want to be in a competitive environment where I wake up every day and I want to pour myself into the work and we're all working towards a common goal.
6: And
5: that remains the same thing. If you think of all the teams or like, you know, the finalists, right? Of all the players on all those teams, who would be the best single teammate that LeBron could team up with right now? Mm-hmm. And you'd probably say Giannis, 31 years old, two-time MVP and plays both ends. And obviously he's had some injury stuff and Steph is an all-time great, but Steph's 5 years older than Giannis is.
6: Sure.
1: His agent, Rich Paul, telling our Dave McMenamin, there are no perfect options. WNBA Aces 109-83 route of the tempo. Toronto was without coach Sandy Brondello, who was serving that one-game suspension for comments she made about Atlanta's Angel Reese on Friday. Lynx and Storm.
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1: 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Lynx, 105-102 over Seattle. Mystics, a 90-82 win over the Valkyries. The Liberty in overtime get past the Wings, 99-98. Paige Beckers did not play, but the team says she does not have a concussion.
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9: How good is that? Are you ready to take?
0: Number four.
1: It was Jazz Chisholm's home run in the bottom of the eighth that lifted the Yankees on Sunday Night Baseball. Monday, he picked up where he had left off. Yes, Network.
10: There goes Bellinger, and there goes Jazz. There it's gone. It is gone. Jazz Chisholm Jr. locked in his second of the night. His third in the last 2 days. And the Yankees are back in front.
0: Number three.
1: Yordan Alvarez goes yard twice for Houston, but his teammate goes yard once, yet drives in double the runs. KBME 790 AM.
11: Jump brings the hands together at the belt. The 1-2 to Payton. And Jeremy lifts this one to right fairly deep, going back on it. Konine on the warning track. He leaps, and it is gone. Grand slam, Jeremy Payton. And the Astros lead it 5-2. Second career grand slam for Payton.
0: Number two.
1: Mariners shut out the Reds 8-0, getting half of their runs with one swing. Seattle Sports 7:10 a.m.
11: Here's the pitch. Swung on. And
1: at Fenway, it would be some late heroics to keep the streak alive. WEEI.
6: Wells is ready. He throws. Caleb swings and drives one high in the left.

0: two strikes. Chapman is ready. He throws. Swinging a liner to short. Caught by Chang. His 14 in a row for the Red Sox. Chapman walks the tightrope. The Sox cannot be stopped. 6-5 winner.
1: Red Sox with 14 straight. They can match the franchise record of 15 straight wins with a win Tuesday night. Boston winning 15 straight in 1946 when Ted Williams was on the team. Milestones hit in Philly. That's next. 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
9: Caleb
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11: 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It is hooking. There, it hits the pole.
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1: 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For 120 minutes on Sunday, they had virtually no offense, but now officials are looking at them going on the offensive after those 120 minutes. That's straight ahead. But first, baseball. And while defense wins championships, you can't really go on an impressive run without some offense. And that's what Boston saw Monday against the Orioles in a 5-5 game in the eighth inning at Fenway.
14: Wells is ready. He throws. Caleb swings and drives one high in the left field. It is way back. And it is gone. More Fenway magic. Caleb Durden puts the Red Sox ahead. 6-5.
15: No balls, two strikes. Chapman is ready. He throws. Swing a liner to short. Top by Chapman. His 14 in a row for the Red Sox. Chapman walks the tightrope. The Sox cannot be stopped. 6-5 winner.
1: 14th straight win. Second longest win streak in franchise history behind a 15-game win streak in 1946. 14 straight wins for Boston. Longest streak in baseball this season. They're the first team to win 14 straight since the Brewers did it last August. WEEI with the call. Red Sox 19-2 record in the last 21 games, best in baseball since that stretch began June 25th. And with the 14th straight win for Boston, it snaps Baltimore's 7-game win streak, their longest in the last three seasons. Wilson Contreras, 3-for-4, double, couple RBI. Caleb Durbin, solo home run in the eighth inning to take the 6-5 lead.
16: I mean, we got a number of big swings tonight. You know, that one happened to go over the fence, and it's a huge moment, obviously, with who we have coming into the game. But just really big hits up and down the lineup. Rafa's with two outs to tie the game. Like, we had to come back and tie the game multiple times. It was just a collective effort, contributions up and down the lineup.
1: Red Sox manager Chad Tracy for Durbin, his second career go-ahead homer in the eighth inning or later, had a walk-off shot last season with Milwaukee.
17: That was your second career game-tying or go-ahead home run there in the eighth inning or later. How were you able to set up that situation, Caleb?
18: Trying to make something happen. You know, kicking myself for not coming through earlier and wanting to make something happen for the guys.
17: You've been through everything with this Fenway crowd from the first series of the year to the moment that you just experienced, but you never doubted yourself. How good did it feel to inject that life into the place and to the group?
18: That's what it's about, man. We're playing really good baseball right now. We're playing Red Sox baseball, and we're fired up. We want to keep it rolling.
17: 14 wins in a row. It's almost unfathomable. But how much has this stretch really fortified the team's resilience and their resolve?
18: It's just the way we're winning, man. We're having games where we're scoring a lot and winning by a lot, and then we're coming back like this, and we're winning the dogfights, and that's what you need, you know, going into the postseason.
17: In this game, certainly a dogfight. Back and forth, you guys answer the bell every single time. What's the conversation like in the dugout? What's going on inside the group that you guys are saying that you guys are not in this?
18: It doesn't matter what the score is. There's a ton of energy in the dugout. Fenway's rocking. It's a lot of fun right now.
1: Durbin with the go-ahead home run in the eighth inning as the Red Sox get their 14th consecutive win, their sixth comeback win in July, tied with the Brewers for most in baseball. Red Sox have won 9 straight divisional games. ESPN's Jesse Rogers and our Buster Olney.
19: In the first 12 games of this winning streak, they had a bullpen ERA of 1.11. Craig Breslow's vision for this team coming into the year was to have great pitching. The pitching has been phenomenal. And I've been jokingly saying the Red Sox are ruining the trade deadline, Jesse. because they're winning, and we thought they would be one of the big sellers.
20: I often complain to my wife that the baseball season is so long, but the one interesting thing is, man, you can look like two different teams three different times. You can look great, awful, great again, awful again. I said to you on this podcast, after they fired Cora, I was very interested to see what Chad Tracy would do, because they didn't just bring in some old fogey that would sit there and just, you know, be the interim until they reset everything after the year. They brought in a young guy that knew these players. Now, it took some time, obviously, but is Chad Tracy now getting the best out of this young group? It certainly seems like it. You've seen them up close during this streak. I saw them sweep the White Sox, who were playing well before and after. The most amazing thing I give Chad Tracy and that coaching staff credit for is to have that win streak, go to the All-Star break, come back and not lose a beat. So impressive that they picked up where they left off. So often you see, okay, the air's out of the balloon. Everyone's, you know, people are in the Bahamas. You come back, takes a day or two, you split a series. No, they came back and swept. So impressed by Boston. It has changed the certainly the trade deadline. You know, Sonny Gray, forget about
19: the Braves or the Phillies or approving a trade.
20: Like, he might need an extension at this point, the way he's pitching.
19: Speaking of extensions, how about Chad Tracy? How about taking the interim tag off him?
20: And I saw Chapman both here in Chicago, then at the All-Star game, as you did, and he was all smiles. I mean, amazing turnaround for a team. It's just such a reminder, individual or player-wise, it's never over. It's not over till it's over. You can find your season. I'm in Chicago. Dansby Swanson was terrible for 3 months, and then he drove in 20 runs in 2 days. It's baseball, and it's unexplainable. Can't explain it, but they figured it out.
1: 14 straight times they have. Boston with the 6-5 win of the Orioles. Aroldis Chapman with his 389th career save. SportsCenter all night, ESPN Radio in Philly. A couple of milestones on Monday.
11: The 1-0 pitch swung on and hit well deep to left field, and you can forget about that one. A two-run shot for Trey Turner, his 13th home run of the year. The Phillies lead. It's now 4-0. First pitch to Turner, swung on, hit down the left field line. It is hooking. There, it hits the pole. It's a home run, a three-run home run for Trey Turner. The Dodgers think it's in play as it hit the pole right above the orange line down the left field line. It's a three-run shot for Trey Turner. Well, he's making up for it offensively. Another home run, his second of the night, and he blows this one open. It's 8-3 Phils.
1: And now make that 200 home runs for Trey Turner's career. And speaking of 200 homers.
11: Next pitch to Harper, swung on. That one's hit well. Deep to left center field, and that one is gone. A home run for Bryce Harper, his 21st of the year. And the Phils get that run right back. It's 9-4.
1: 21st of the year for Harper, 200th with the Phillies. On top of the 184 he hit with Washington. He's the 12th player in Phillies history to hit 200 with the team. Sports Radio 94 WIP. Phillies hang on for a 10-7 win over the Dodgers. Phillies in total hitting a season-high 5 homers en route to the win. As for the Dodgers, we know we will not see Shohei Ohtani on the mound during this series this week in Philly. The Dodgers saying on Sunday he'll be off the mound indefinitely. ESPN's Buster Olney.
21: The Dodgers don't know because they have to determine whether or not Ohtani is responding to the treatment that he's getting on his knee. The last day before the All-Star break, remember he had that left knee drained. And left knee, of course, for a right-handed pitcher is the land knee, which is so crucial to what Ohtani's doing on the mound. He also had an injection. So as they move forward, they'll have to determine how he's feeling. And let's face it, with the Dodgers, it's always about getting their best players ready for October. They are hell-bent on winning the back-to-back-to-back championships, and they're going to make sure what they can do everything they can to have Ohtani ready for October.
1: ESPN senior MLB insider Jeff Passan says that long-term vision really isn't surprising given that it's the Dodgers.
22: When it comes to injuries, things that could be
0: gritted through or played through. I'm not saying that they're hockey players by any means, but a lot of times with Dodgers players, the injuries and time spent on the injured list is a lot longer than necessary. Now, they do this to get guys healthy for October because that's all that matters. Right now, Blake Snell has been out practically the entire season, just trying to get him ready for a short second half. Edwin Diaz, same thing. Could have been pushing to come back sooner. Doesn't need it. And all the Dodgers want is to have their playoff-ready roster. So I would be surprised if Shohei Ohtani is not on the mound again this season, whether it's in September sometime perhaps or certainly in October. And, you know, it's interesting if they do believe that he's going to be out for a long time, what they then go and do at the trade deadline.
1: Shohei Ohtani not going to be on the mound in the short-term future. Jacob Mizrowski was on the mound for the Brewers on Monday, but not for long. Four innings on the hill, his shortest outing of the season, is manager Pat Murphy.
3: Yeah, I think he was a little bit out of it. You know, the long layoff kind of affected his delivery and everything else. And I think it was important to notice that and get him out of there then. Velo dropped. He couldn't find the rhythm on his heater and, you know, went to all off-speed stuff. I think it was important we got him out of there.
1: Lasted four innings, gave up a run, an unearned run, four hits, six strikeouts, and did get some support from the offense.
22: Here's the pitch. Fly ball deep left center. Robert back. It's gone! The first big league home run for Cooper Platt. And he takes Freddie Peralta deep. The first of many, hopefully, for that young man.
23: Bond steps in there. First pitch from Peralta is a fly ball. Deep left center field. This one's headed back there, and it is gone! Andrew Vaughn, a two-run blast, and the Brewers all over Freddie Peralta. It is 5-1 Milwaukee.
1: Freddie Peralta lasted 5 1/3, gave up 7 runs on 8 hits. Brewers go on to an 8-3 win over the Mets, 6-20 WTMJ. The Brewers get the win over the Mets, their win, and with the Dodgers' loss, the Brewers now have the best record in Major League Baseball, 63-37. 63 wins, their most through 100 games in franchise history. 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
24: Spain dominating Messi, an emphatic finish to an epic World Cup. First matchup between the top two FIFA-ranked teams in history.
25: Argentina was pitiful, disgraceful because of Spain and how dominant they were with the ball.
26: The big star of that Spanish national team is the coach, like Aimé Jacquet. I call him God.
27: The team in Argentina, who probably knew as a group, maybe they didn't match up as well against this Spanish team, so they were going to have to hang in there.
28: I'm so pleased, Spain.
27: I'd probably say it won't go down as a classic World Cup final, but certainly a tense one.
1: FIFA has opened a disciplinary investigation into the scenes that marred the end of the final. Several players from Argentina clashing with members of the Spain team on the field. Spain, of course, coming off the win, scoring the only goal of the final in extra time. And then at the end of the game, footage has emerged of two players and an assistant coach from Argentina going after others and hitting others. Really, their own only three shots that were actually on target on Sunday. They had zero shots on target during the game. Spain's defense had a lot to do with that. ESPN analyst Casey Keller.
29: Well, I think definitely from the defensive side of things, I think we all expected Spain to be one of the favorites. I picked Spain just below France to be one of the favorites, that if France didn't win, it'd be Spain. But I don't think any of us really expected just how defensively dominant they were. And I think a big point of that is, and I used to say a lot of the times, keeping clean sheets isn't about me as the goalkeeper. It's about a mindset from the team. And the team, in talking about Spain, was, first of all, they have so much possession that their opponent doesn't actually have the ball to be able to score. That's the starting point. But then, when they're so tired, after spending so much time chasing, trying to win the ball back, the mindset of Spain to press so immediately and to win the ball back so quickly is just so defeating on your opponent. And it showed with just how dominant they were defensively.
30: Lionel Messi and Argentina obviously coming up short, but we did see him in tears there after the match. Just give me your perspective on Messi, as this could very likely be maybe his last World Cup.
29: We're all assuming it's his last World Cup at 39, that he's not really going to be there at 43. But, I mean, he showed in this tournament, and we have to be honest, that Argentina had a a little easier draw, had a little easier bracket than Spain did, and obviously with Spain having to play France in the semifinal. But Messi showed up once again. He scored a ton of goals. He continued to be that leader. I just feel he just ran out of a little bit of gas there at the end and was really unable to have those defining moments that he showed throughout the tournament. Because, look, we know that Messi's not the guy that's going to be pressing, that's going to be really starting that line of defense. And the Argentinian side knew that. And they just said, look, what we're going to do is we're going to do the work for Messi because we know what he can give us on the offensive side. Unfortunately, against Spain, Messi really was a non-factor and kind of went out in the way that he probably didn't want to, but in the end, it was a fitting result.
1: Spain expected to be among the favorites 4 years from now for the 2030 World Cup. France certainly going to be in that mix as well. Who will be in the mix to take over in Ann Arbor? That's next. SportsCenter All Night continues. It's ESPN Radio.
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2: Michigan Athletic Director Ward Manuel will step down at the end of the calendar year.
3: The report found nothing that ever implicated Ward Manuel where you're like, you have to fire this guy.
4: There were just too many things that were unsettling, so it's not a huge surprise.
1: The school making the announcement on Monday, releasing a summary of the independent investigation into the culture of the scandal-plagued athletic department at Michigan. It concluded that issues were not widespread. The 58-year-old Manuel has led the department at Michigan for over a decade, will step down at the end of the year. ESPN's Heather Dinich.
5: It started, obviously, with the Sharon Moore incident, but this widespread investigation included looking into over 20,000 documents, interviewing hundreds of people, and at the end of the day, they found out that this culture review did not find that misconduct was widespread throughout Michigan's athletic department. But what it did find were weaknesses in accountability, organizational structure, oversight, and reporting, which created conditions which misconduct was not always addressed consistently. And the reality is, you look at the laundry list of issues here. This is something that was ongoing throughout Michigan's athletic department for a long time. So while the review did find that Ward Manuel was very supportive and a good leader in that athletic department, there were just too many of these other things that piled up.
6: What more can you just tell us about what the next steps might be for Michigan?
5: Well, one of the reasons Ward Manuel is staying on through the rest of this calendar year is because the president would like him to implement these changes and recommendations that the investigation has come up with. But also, the president is going to conduct a national search for its next athletic director. And the reality is, this is still a very good job. Michigan's athletic department has a lot of resources. It has a lot of winning, a lot of tradition, history, and it's just hired Kyle Whittingham to lead the football team this year, which is also exactly what they need in terms of discipline. So I'm not expecting any answers anytime soon. As far as the next athletic director, Michigan needs to focus on implementing those recommendations as soon as possible.
1: Ward Manuel stepping down as the athletic director at the end of the year. Part of it, says our Ian Fitzsimmons here on ESPN Radio, was image.
7: I mean, when you think about what happened on his watch over the last, let's go back to 22-23, right? It's the last just 3-4 years. Jim Harbaugh, suspended. Michigan, fined. Connor Stallions, cost him $30 million and really tarnished the Michigan brand. They were cheating. You know, he got busted, partner. You know, and Michigan cares as much about the brand as anything on this earth. And it was tarnished. And then Sharon Moore went ahead and tarnished that brand even more. I mean, that looked like dirty bronze by the time they were done. It wasn't a yellow M, man. I mean, amazing blue. I wasn't amazed, man. I mean, I was just a tarnished logo after, you know, Sharon Moore. And you couple it with Connor, you couple it with Harbaugh. It's been a rough 3 years. What drives me nuts about Michigan is they're Michigan. They think they're better than anybody else. That is a public institution. They have a $12 million investigation into the athletic programs and Ward Manuel. And they release it, but 90% of it's redacted. The president issues a taped, canned statement. There is zero questions, nada, zilch, no access. And that's a public institution. $376 million in Michigan taxpayer money went to Ann Arbor, went to the University of Michigan. Those taxpayers have a right to know where their tax dollars went in that investigation. You know what Michigan's going to say? Sorry to hear about it. Here's two football fingers. You're never going to see that investigation and that complete report. And you know what? I expected nothing less from Michigan. Why? Because they sit on their high horse and they believe they're better than anybody else.
1: And they will have a new athletic director by the end of the year with Ward Manuel stepping down. SportsCenter All Night, ESPN Radio, back to baseball. Royals, a 4-3 win over the Giants. Nick Lofton with a walk-off bunt single. Third career walk-off hit. First this season, Salvador Perez had a two-run homer in the fourth inning, home run number 316 of his career, one shy of matching George Brett for the most in Royals history. Royals beat the Giants, who fall to 42-58 this season, San Francisco's worst record through 100 games since 2017. Yankees split a doubleheader with the Dodgers on Sunday, with Jazz Chisholm hitting the go-ahead home run in the eighth inning of the second game of that doubleheader. And then on Monday,
8: Jazz hammers that. Goodbye! Long gone! A three-run shot and a fourth spot in the first for the Yanks. There goes Bellinger, and there goes Jazz. There, it's gone. It is gone! Jazz Chisholm Jr. locked in. His second of the night. His third in the last 2 days. And the Yankees are back in front.
1: His 10th multi-homer game. 16 homers on the season. Yankees beat the Pirates 8-5. The call's on the YES Network. Yankees with a Major League High third game this season with at least 8 runs through 3 innings. Also in the division, Rays and Blue Jays.
9: Cedric Mullins swings and drives one in the air to center. Varsho back, still back, now to the track, to the wall, and it's gone! A leadoff homer, first pitch to dead center field by Cedric Mullins. He's hit a dozen this year. The Rays have a couple off cease and now lead it 5-1 in the sixth.
1: 620 WDAE. Rays a 7-1 win over the Blue Jays. Tampa Bay snapping a season-high 5-game losing streak. Dylan Cease for Toronto. 6 innings, 5 runs allowed.

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1: What will the changes in Ann Arbor mean for Michigan? 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
1: FIFA looking into the post-game incidents on the pitch after Argentina's loss. Jacob Mizorowski lasts just four innings for the Brewers before he's pulled from his start on Monday. No word yet on when Shohei Ohtani may be back on the mound for the Dodgers. Red Sox continue to roll.
2: Swing a liner to shortstop by Chang. His 14 in a row for the Red Sox. Chapman walks the tightrope. The Sox cannot be stopped.
3: That's what it's about, man. We're playing really good baseball right now. We're playing Red Sox baseball, and we're fired up. We want to keep it rolling.
4: We're playing good baseball. I know it's hard to win that many games in a row when you're playing good baseball, but we're doing a lot of things right. So, yeah, the number of wins in a row is hard to believe, but they're playing. They're giving everything they got, and they're executing, and they're doing a great job.
1: Red Sox have 6-5 win over the Orioles on Monday. Win number 14 in a row. Second longest win streak in franchise history. Longest win streak in baseball this season. As far as the franchise for the Red Sox, they won 15 straight back in 1946. 14 straight now. Second longest. They've won 9 straight divisional games. 6 comeback wins for Boston in the month of July. Boston manager Chad Tracy.
4: That was unbelievable. It was a heck of an effort. Had to come back multiple times and kept fighting back. It was a heck of a win. We're playing good baseball. I know it's hard to

0: win that many games in a row when you're playing good baseball, but we're doing a lot of things right. So, I mean, yeah, the number of wins in a row is hard to believe, but it's they're playing, they're giving everything they got, and they're executing, and they're doing a great job.
1: Red Sox, in their last 21 games, 19 wins. 19-2 over that span. Best record in baseball since the win streak began on June 25th. ESPN analyst Doug Glanville.
2: For starters, everything is going in the right direction. I mean, you have to consider it all. I mean, their offense, they're scoring almost 1.5 more runs than they did 4 weeks ago. I mean, they're just absolutely hitting the ball everywhere. Wilson Contreras, Adon Rafaela, this Caleb Durbin they acquired from the Brewers, he has been fantastic. So their offense has picked up, and their pitching has gotten better, and it was already a strength. And it's a lot of young guys like a Jake Bennett or a Peyton Tolley. You know, they have guys like Sonny Gray that have been established, but they're all playing well. And then to put it all together, their bullpen is closing it out when they get the lead. So it is the perfect storm on how you go on a run. And their manager, Chad Tracy, told us, he's like, well, listen, if we get on a run like this where we start scoring more, it will expose how good our pitching is. And therefore, we'll start winning 5-2 instead of 2-1. And now they got the space to do it.
1: Red Sox can match the franchise record tonight. They look for a 15th straight win at Fenway. Milestone night for the Diamondbacks.
3: Swung on, ripped to left. That's fair. It rolls into the corner. Arenado digs for second, and that's career hit number 2,000 for one of the greatest third basemen the game's ever seen.
1: He's the sixth active player with 2,000 career hits, but Nolan Arenado and the Diamondbacks fall to the Athletics 5-2. Arizona Sports 98-7 with the call. Nationals a 7-3 win over the Rockies. Washington, three homers to pass the Yankees for the most in Major League Baseball with 147. As for the Astros and Marlins.
4: Junk brings the hands together at the belt. The 1-2 to Pena. And Jeremy lifts this one to right fairly deep. Going back on it. Konine on the warning track. He leaps and it is gone. Grand slam, Jeremy Pena. And the Astros lead it 5-2. Second career grand slam for Pena. 32 home runs, second most in the majors to Kyle Schwarber, who has 33. 1-1. And that's belt deep right center field. Headed for the Astros bullpen, and that's where it ends up. Second home run of the night for Yordan. And the Astros lead is 7-4.
1: They go on to the 8-5 win, KBME 790 AM. Alvarez, fifth multi-homer game of the year, tied with Hunter Goodman from Colorado for the most in baseball. Jeremy Pena's second career grand slam. The other one came last September against Seattle. Astros with the 8-5 win. Braves edge the Padres.
5: Peralta kicks and brings it. Ozzie hits one high and deep to left field. Flying back very quickly to the wall. That's gone into the Padre bullpen. And the Braves hit a home run again. Their second of the night. It's now a 3-1 lead.
1: And they win it 3-2 over the Padres. 680 the fan. Manny Machado with his 11th career 20-homer season. Tied with Paul Goldschmidt for the most among active players, but it comes in the loss for San Diego. The Braves snap a four-game losing streak against the Padres dating back to last season. Mariners pull away from the Reds en route to a shutout.
6: Here's the pitch. Swung on and destroyed! It's on its way! Upper deck just short. Going sail away! Grand slam! Cal Raleigh
1: going yard with his sixth grand slam, 10th homer of the season, first grand slam this season. Mariners an 8-0 win over the Reds. Mariners with their eighth shutout of the season, tied for the second most in the American League. Red Sox out in front with 10. White Sox scoring 10.
7: The 2-2. A swing and a line drive. Fair! Right field. Antonacci scores. Murakami is in. Here comes Vargas. Benintendi clears the bases with a double. It's 5-2.
1: That was half of their runs. Chicago goes out of the 10-3 win over the Rangers. White Sox have won 6 of their last 7. Fourth time in the last 7 games, Chicago has scored at least 9 runs. Scoring at least 9? The Guardian said, yeah, no problem with that.
8: Reese Hoskins, the DH with a drive! Forget about it! solo blast to the porch, halfway up the bleachers and left here in the third. And Cleveland now with a 7-2 lead.
4: Here comes the 1-2. Swung on, and he clubs another one. High and deep. Right center. Way back. Home run, Halpin. Oh, what a night for Petey Halpin. Home runs in his first two at-bats. And the onslaught continues for Cleveland. It's now 8-2 Guardians.
1: WTAM with the call. Guardians, 13 runs scored on Minnesota. Their second most in a game this season. Guardians scoring their most against the Twins since 2015. It's a 13-4 win over Minnesota. Twins allowing 13 runs, tied for the third most in a game this season. Tigers and Cubs, a little tighter. In fact, they went 10 innings.
9: Dingler waiting. 3-2, swinging a ground ball, chopped deep in the hole at short. Backhanded by Swanson, throw to second. That's his only play. Did not get Riley Green. Ground ball in the right spot for Dylan Dingler. Lee scores. Tigers take a 6-5 lead. Still nobody out.
10: He got the ground ball. It's another sinker in the middle of the plate. Dylan Dingler didn't hit it very hard, but boy, he hit it in the right spot.
1: Tigers take the lead. They get the 8-6 win in 10 innings. They scored 4 runs in the first inning, 3 runs in the 10th. They had 1 run between the 2nd and 9th innings, but they pull out the 10-inning victory, their 3rd extra inning win this season. Tigers continuing to be right there. So what happens as we approach the trade deadline? ESPN's Buster Olney.
11: You know, we've talked about how this is the one time year in baseball where small sample size can matter. Down to even one game as teams make the decision whether to buy or sell. And Carl was skeptical about that. And Dave Dombrowski came out of Don Mattingly's office. And I told Carl, I said, ask Dave, because there was that trade deadline, I think it was 2015, when it came down to one game for the Tigers, where he had told folks with other teams whether or not I trade David Price is going to come down to what happens today. And Carl was like, come on. Like, really? A whole baseball season? Come? And he asked Dave that question, and Dave goes, yeah, that's right. and we talked about that. And this is where we are, which is why the Detroit Tigers on Sunday morning, I'm talking about Tarik Skubal and how great he looked on Saturday, right? 19 swings and misses and 7 scoreless innings, the best he's looked since getting his surgery. And then they lose on Sunday, and they're now at 4.5 games behind, and they are right on that fence.
12: They are going to wait till the last minute on that one. You know, a lot of teams would be interested. I think Scott Harris is going to say the right things until the very last minute. And then I think more than likely trade him. But let me see the standings. Let me see it. The AL is wide open. But, man, you got to get back to 500. You've had 4 months to get to 500. And even after a nice little run, you're not there yet. So let's see. They've got a couple weeks. I covered the Cubs a few years ago when Mike Talkman, I believe it was Talkman, made a catch in St. Louis over the wall to win a game, and I think that prevented them from trading Cody Bellinger.
11: Wow.
12: I agree with you. I think it can come down to a moment or two late in the process where a team makes a decision. So in my mind, the Tigers are going to wait to the very last minute to look at those standings and look at those odds. You know how that is. These guys look at the odds. What are the World Series odds? What are the division odds? And make the call. I just can't imagine they'd go into the deadline under 500, even if they are a few games out, and hold on to them. It just wouldn't make a lot of sense.
1: Detroit Tigers continuing to have an impressive season. We'll see what happens at the trade deadline. There's 6.5 games out in the division, 3 teams in front of them. Then there's a wild card race as well. Major League Baseball trade deadline coming up on August 3rd. Sports Center all night, ESPN Radio.
13: Spain dominating Messi, an emphatic finish to an epic World Cup.
14: Argentina was pitiful, disgraceful because of Spain and how dominant they were with the ball.
15: I'm so pleased Spain won.
16: I mean, I'd probably say it won't go down as a classic World Cup final, but certainly a tense one.
1: Spain with the 1-0 win after extra time as they beat Argentina in the final. Pretty positive reviews overall for the World Cup. What will we remember to the guys at PTI?
17: All right, Wilbon, you paid a lot of attention to the World Cup. You watched a lot of it.
18: I did.
17: What will you remember from the 2026 World Cup?
18: Tony, I got quite a reel here. And I'm sorry, it's not going to include Team USA. I know others can get to that. But I'm going to start with England-Mexico, which was my favorite game of the tournament, if you will. Argentina-England. So much of what I watched involved England. Argentina, Egypt, the comeback Argentina stage. France, England in the third place game, which was magical. England, Congo. Harry Kane scores twice when they're down 1-0 in that game. I came away with a new favorite player, Jude Bellingham, who I'm going to watch play for Real Madrid now, because I'm going to start the fall not watching all the NFL pregame shows at 8 o'clock in the morning. I'm going to watch European soccer. Rodri, who, you know, I understand he's a great, great player, but the defense he played and other things involving Messi, but the defense he played, and he's the player of the tournament, voted that on Sunday. Amazing. And, Tony, this may surprise you, my late-in-the-game respect for Messi. Just, look, I know Tom Brady was great at an advanced age. LeBron James is great at an advanced age. They're not this dude. They're not Messi. He dropped Magic Johnson in his prime passes on people's heads for goals. It's amazing that he's still playing this way. I don't know that I'm going to watch Miami, but I late in the game, respect for Messi. Nothing but that.
17: Yeah, I'm really excited by the fact that you're not going to watch, that you've taken up all the time in the segment,
18: yeah,
17: and you're not going to watch anything with an NFL pregame show in order to watch soccer.
18: Yeah.
17: I think you should alert Mr. Nielsen if he's still keeping the ratings. That's very important. And I think you have to work on your Harry Kane.
18: Harry Kane.
17: I think you have to work on that a little bit. Yeah, you have to work on that. I will talk about, I'm going to go on for a while.
18: Good.
17: I will talk about the United States team a little bit. I will probably remember that they did well in group, although it was an easier group because they were a host country. But they got out of group, and then they won one of the knockout games, and then they got completely trucked by Belgium. And this is what we did. This is our ceiling. That's where we go. You win one knockout game, that's good. I mean, I don't think people should say that wasn't a good showing. This is not our sport. It's not. We are always 15 years away from being 10 years away as a soccer country. And in our entire lifetimes, that's the way it's been. I will also remember the stars, the Mbappes, the Messis, the Kanes, you know, the Hollands, that they lived up to it. I mean, they, if you were new to soccer and you got to watch them score goals, you felt that you watched something worthwhile.
18: Yes.
17: And I will remember, because I did watch the game yesterday, I will remember, I won't know his name, I will remember the Argentina goalie. He had to make 11 blocks. That's like a year for most. This isn't the NHL.
18: Martinez.
17: That's like a year for most goalies. 11 blocks. He kept his team in a game when his team had nothing. They had no shots on goal whatsoever. It appeared that they were taking a nap for most of the game, and that guy kept his team in a game, and I will remember that.
18: He did. He's memorable. Don't forget Jude. Listing great players, Bellingham. Hey, Jude.
17: Oh, yeah, he's a great player. Just,
18: you know,
17: yeah,
18: that's I'm gonna great get, I'm going to get you to, you know, five wide on those
17: Big
18: NFL
17: fan,
18: pregame sets.
17: Good
18: I might get
17: that.
18: You to slide over. I might.
17: Oh, no. Let's go to your house and watch soccer
18: Come
17: instead
18: on.
17: Of the NFL.
18: I'm streaming it all. Streaming
17: what?
18: It all.
17: Get out of here.
18: That's it. We ain't watching the Nats, I can tell you that. We're done. Back to you.
1: 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Straight ahead, where will he land in free agency? 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It's ESPN Radio.
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11: Every odyssey has a final chapter. Is LeBron finally going to write his this week?
12: Rich Paul made it clear to me that the choice is LeBron James's right now.
13: I believe he knows exactly where he's going. He just wanted to wait until the World Cup was over before he tells anybody.
10: We've been waiting a good chunk of the summer to hear where LeBron James will lace up the sneakers. ESPN insider Shams Charania.
12: We're on week four now, I believe, and everyone in the NBA is waiting on LeBron's decision, his choice now. And I spoke to Rich Paul, his longtime agent, this morning, and Rich Paul made it clear to me that the choice is LeBron James's right now. It's up to him on a choice of which team he wants to play for. All of the information is in. The teams are set. Everyone's made their moves. There is no decision, no choice yet. There's no timetable on a choice as of yet, but we know the teams. Cleveland, Miami, Philadelphia, Golden State, Minnesota, all are waiting on this. This has a domino effect around the league with other free agents as well. My understanding, though, over the last couple of weeks is that the focus has been primarily, though, on the Eastern Conference teams being Cleveland, Miami, and Philadelphia, and we all continue to wait.
10: So we didn't learn a destination late last week about a decision, but ESPN's Dave McMenamin was at FanFest and did learn some news.
14: What we did learn is that the end is not near. He made it clear that the swan song is not upon us.
15: Okay.
14: If he plays next year, that's not the farewell tour. He compared himself to Bruce Springsteen and the Rolling Stones as artists who still tour 50, 60 years since they first hit the charts with their records. And so that's one thing we learned in terms of what team he's going to play for. He continued to keep it close to the vest. He had some fun with it. You know, he said, trust the process. The crowd went nuts on Friday. On Thursday, he said, I hear Warriors. I hear Philly. I hear Miami from people yelling it out from the crowd. He's not let anything. What he did do was echo what he said after game four in the OKC series.
15: Okay.
14: It's like, I want to be in a competitive environment where I wake up every day and I want to pour myself into the work, and we're all working towards a common goal.
15: And
14: that
15: so
14: remains
15: maybe
14: the same thing. If you think of all the teams, or like, you know, the finalists, right, of all the players on all those teams, who would be the best single teammate that LeBron could team up with right now? And you'd probably say Giannis, 31 years old, two-time MVP, and plays both ends. And obviously he's had some injury stuff, and Steph is an all-time great, but Steph's 5 years older than Giannis is.
15: Sure.
14: So is fit.
10: His agent, Rich Paul, telling our Dave McMenamin, there are no perfect options. WNBA Aces 109-83 route of the tempo. Toronto was without coach Sandy Brondello, who was serving that one-game suspension for comments she made about Atlanta's Angel Reese on Friday. Lynx and Storm.
15: Miles in the mid-range gets it to go. A 32-piece right now for Olivia Miles.
16: She's been able to score in a multitude of ways.
10: USA Network with the call. Olivia Miles, 32 points. Lynx, 105-102 over Seattle. Mystics, a 90-82 win over the Valkyries. The Liberty in overtime get past the Wings, 99-98. Paige Beckers did not play, but the team says she does not have a concussion.
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9: Number four.
10: It was Jazz Chisholm's home run in the bottom of the eighth that lifted the Yankees on Sunday Night Baseball. Monday, he picked up where he had left off. Yes, Network.
18: There goes Bellinger, and there goes Jazz. There it's gone. It is gone. Jazz Chisholm Jr. locked in. His second of the night. His third of the last 2 days. And the Yankees are back in front.
9: Number three.
10: Yordan Alvarez goes yard twice for Houston, but his teammate goes yard once, yet drives in double the runs. KBME 790 AM.
19: Jump brings the hands together at the belt. The 1-2 to Pena. And Jeremy lifts this one to right fairly deep, going back on a Konine on the warning track. He leaps, and it is gone! Grand slam, Jeremy Pena! And the Astros lead it 5-2. Second career grand slam for Pena.
9: Number two.
10: Mariners shut out the Reds 8-0, getting half of their runs with one swing. Seattle Sports, 7:10 a.m.
19: Here's the pitch.
18: Swung on and destroyed! It's on its way! Upper deck just short. Going sail away. Grand slam, Cal Raleigh!
9: Number one.
10: At Fenway, it would be some late heroics to keep the streak alive. WEEI.
9: Wells is ready. He throws. Caleb swings and drives one high in the left.

0: Alex Chapman is ready. He throws. Swing a liner to short. Top by Chang. His 14 in a row for the Red Sox. Chapman walks the tightrope. The Sox cannot be stopped. 6-5 winner.
1: Red Sox with 14 straight. They can match the franchise record of 15 straight wins with a win Tuesday night. Boston winning 15 straight. In 1946, when Ted Williams was on the team. Milestones hit in Philly. That's next. 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
1: 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For 120 minutes on Sunday, they had virtually no offense, but now officials are looking at them going on the offensive after those 120 minutes. That's straight ahead. But first, baseball. And while defense wins championships, you can't really go on an impressive run without some offense, and that's what Boston saw Monday against the Orioles in a 5-5 game in the eighth inning at Fenway.
18: Wells is ready. He throws. Caleb swings and drives one high in the left field. It is way back, and it is gone! More Fenway magic! Caleb Darden puts the Red Sox ahead! 6-5! No balls, two strikes. Chapman is ready. He throws. Swinging a liner to short. Caught by Chang! His 14 in a row for the Red Sox! Chapman walks the tightrope. The Sox cannot be stopped. 6-5 winner!
1: 14th straight win. Second longest win streak in franchise history behind a 15-game win streak in 1946. 14 straight wins for Boston, longest streak in baseball this season. They're the first team to win 14 straight since the Brewers did it last August. WEEI with the call. Red Sox 19-2 record in the last 21 games, best in baseball since that stretch began June 25th. And with the 14th straight win for Boston, it snaps Baltimore's 7-game win streak, their longest in the last three seasons. Wilson Contreras, 3-for-4, double, couple RBI. Caleb Durbin, solo home run in the eighth inning to take the 6-5 lead.
19: I mean, we got a number of big swings tonight. You know, that one happened to go over the fence, and it's a huge moment, obviously, with who we have coming into the game. But just really big hits up and down the lineup. Rafa's with two outs to tie the game. Like, we had to come back and tie the game multiple times. It was just a collective effort, contributions up and down the lineup.
1: Red Sox manager Chad Tracy for Durbin, his second career go-ahead homer in the eighth inning or later, had a walk-off shot last season with Milwaukee.
20: That was your second career game-tying or go-ahead home run there in the eighth inning or later. How were you able to set up that situation, Caleb?
21: Trying to make something happen. You know, kicking myself for not coming through earlier and wanting to make something happen for the guys.
20: You've been through everything with this Fenway crowd from the first series of the year to the moment that you just experienced, but you never doubted yourself. How good did it feel to inject that life into the place and to the group?
21: That's what it's about, man. We're playing really good baseball right now. We're playing Red Sox baseball, and we're fired up. We want to keep it rolling.
20: 14 wins in a row. It's almost unfathomable. But how much has this stretch really fortified the team's resilience and their resolve?
21: It's just the way we're winning, man. We're having games where we're scoring a lot and winning by a lot, and then we're coming back like this, and we're winning the dogfights, and that's what you need, you know, going into the postseason.
20: In this game, certainly a dogfight. Back and forth, you guys answer the bell every single time. What's the conversation like in the dugout? What's going on inside the group that you guys are saying that you guys are not in this?
21: It doesn't matter what the score is. There's a ton of energy in the dugout. Fenway's rocking. It's a lot of fun right now.
1: Durbin with the go-ahead home run in the eighth inning as the Red Sox get their 14th consecutive win, their sixth comeback win in July, tied with the Brewers for most in baseball. Red Sox have won 9 straight divisional games. ESPN's Jesse Rogers and our Buster Olney.
22: In the first 12 games of this winning streak, they had a bullpen ERA of 1.11. Craig Breslow's vision for this team coming into the year was to have great pitching. The pitching has been phenomenal. And I've been jokingly saying the Red Sox are ruining the trade deadline, Jesse, because they're winning. And we thought they would be one of the big sellers. I often complain to my wife that the baseball season is so long, but the one interesting thing is, man, you can look like two different teams three different times. You can look great, awful, great again, awful again. I said to you on this podcast, after they fired Cora, I was very interested to see what Chad Tracy would do, because they didn't just bring in some old fogey that would sit there and just, you know, be the interim until they reset everything after the year. They brought in a young guy that knew these players. Now, it took some time, obviously, but is Chad Tracy now getting the best out of this young group? It certainly seems like it. You've seen them up close during this streak. I saw them sweep the White Sox, who were playing well before and after. The most amazing thing I give Chad Tracy and that coaching staff credit for is to have that win streak, go to the All-Star break, come back and not lose a beat. So impressive that they picked up where they left off. So often you see, okay, the air's out of the balloon. Everyone's, you know, people are in the Bahamas. You come back, takes a day or two, you split a series. No, they came back and swept. So impressed by Boston. It has changed the certainly the trade deadline. You know, Sonny Gray, forget about
0: the Braves or the Phillies or approving a trade.
22: Like, he might need an extension at this point, the way he's pitching.
0: Speaking of extensions, how about Chad Tracy? How about taking the interim tag off him?
22: And I saw Chapman both here in Chicago, then at the All-Star game, as you did, and he was all smiles. I mean, amazing turnaround for a team. It's just such a reminder, individual or player-wise, it's never over. It's not over till it's over. You can find your season. I'm in Chicago. Dansby Swanson was terrible for 3 months, and then he drove in 20 runs in 2 days. It's baseball, and it's unexplainable. Can't explain it, but they figured it out.
1: 14 straight times they have. Boston with the 6-5 win of the Orioles. Aroldis Chapman with his 389th career save. SportsCenter all night, ESPN Radio in Philly. A couple of milestones on Monday.
2: The 1-0 pitch swung on and hit well, deep to left field, and you can forget about that one. A two-run shot for Trey Turner, his 13th home run of the year. The Phillies lead. It's now 4-0. First pitch to Turner, swung on, hit down the left field line. It is hooking. There, it hits the pole. It's a home run, a three-run home run for Trey Turner. The Dodgers think it's in play as it hit the pole right above the orange line down the left field line. It's a three-run shot for Trey Turner. Well, he's making up for it offensively. Another home run, his second of the night, and he blows this one open. It's 8-3 Phillies.
1: And now make that 200 home runs for Trey Turner's career. And speaking of 200 homers.
2: Next pitch to Harper, swung on. That one's hit well. Deep to left center field, and that one is gone. A home run for Bryce Harper, his 21st of the year. And the Bills get that run right back. It's 9-4.
1: 21st of the year for Harper, 200th with the Phillies. On top of the 184 he hit with Washington. He's the 12th player in Phillies history to hit 200 with the team. Sports Radio 94 WIP. Phillies hang on for a 10-7 win over the Dodgers. Phillies in total hitting a season-high 5 homers en route to the win. As for the Dodgers, we know we will not see Shohei Ohtani on the mound during this series this week in Philly. The Dodgers saying on Sunday he'll be off the mound indefinitely. ESPN's Buster Olney.
4: The Dodgers don't know because they have to determine whether or not Ohtani is responding to the treatment that he's getting on his knee. The last day before the All-Star break, remember he had that left knee drained. And left knee, of course, for a right-handed pitcher is the land knee, which is so crucial to what Ohtani's doing on the mound. He also had an injection. So as they move forward, they'll have to determine how he's feeling. And let's face it, with the Dodgers, it's always about getting their best players ready for October. They are hell-bent on winning the back-to-back-to-back championships, and they're going to make sure what they can do everything they can to have Ohtani ready for October.
1: ESPN senior MLB insider Jeff Passan says that long-term vision really isn't surprising given that it's the Dodgers.
23: When it comes to injuries, things that
5: could be gritted through or played through. I'm not saying that they're hockey players by any means, but a lot of times with Dodgers players, the injuries and time spent on the injured list is a lot longer than necessary. Now, they do this to get guys healthy for October because that's all that matters. Right now, Blake Snell has been out practically the entire season, just trying to get him ready for a short second half. Edwin Diaz, same thing, could have been pushing to come back sooner. Doesn't need it, and all the Dodgers want is to have their playoff ready roster. So I would be surprised if Shohei Ohtani is not on the mound again this season, whether it's in September sometime perhaps, or certainly in October. And you know, it's interesting if they do believe that he's going to be out for a long time, what they then go and do at the trade deadline.
1: Shohei Ohtani not going to be on the mound in the short-term future. Jacob Mizrowski was on the mound for the Brewers on Monday, but not for long. Four innings on the hill, his shortest outing of the season, is manager Pat Murphy.
6: Yeah, I think he was a little bit out of it. You know, the long layoff kind of affected his delivery and everything else. And I think it was important to notice that and get him out of there then. Velo dropped. He couldn't find the rhythm on his heater and, you know, went to all off-speed stuff. I think it was important we got him out of there.
1: Lasted four innings, gave up a run, an unearned run, four hits, six strikeouts, and did get some support from the offense.
7: Here's the pitch. Fly ball deep left center. Robert back. It's gone! The first big league home run for Cooper Pratt. And he takes Freddie Peralta deep. The first of many, hopefully, for that young man.
23: Vaughn steps in there. First pitch from Peralta is a fly ball. Deep left center field. This one's headed back there, and it is gone. Andrew Vaughn, a two-run blast, and the Brewers all over Freddie Peralta. It is 5-1 Milwaukee.
1: Freddie Peralta lasted 5 1/3, gave up seven runs on eight hits. Brewers go on to an 8-3 win over the Mets, 6-20 WTMJ. The Brewers get the win over the Mets, their win, and with the Dodgers' loss, the Brewers now have the best record in Major League Baseball, 63-37. 63 wins, their most through 100 games in franchise history. 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
24: Spain dominating Messi, an emphatic finish to an epic World Cup. First matchup between the top two FIFA-ranked teams in history.
25: Argentina was pitiful, disgraceful because of Spain and how dominant they were with the ball.
26: The big star of that Spanish national team is the coach, like Aimé Jacquet. I call him God.
27: The team in Argentina, who probably knew as a group, maybe they didn't match up as well against this Spanish team, so they were going to have to hang in there.
28: I'm so pleased, Spain.
27: I'd probably say it won't go down as a classic World Cup final, but certainly a tense one.
1: FIFA has opened a disciplinary investigation into the scenes that marred the end of the final. Several players from Argentina clashing with members of the Spain team on the field. Spain, of course, coming off the win, scoring the only goal of the final in extra time. And then at the end of the game, footage has emerged of two players and an assistant coach from Argentina going after others and hitting others. Really, their own only three shots that were actually on target on Sunday. They had zero shots on target during the game. Spain's defense had a lot to do with that. ESPN analyst Casey Keller.
29: Well, I think definitely from the defensive side of things, I think we all expected Spain to be one of the favorites. I picked Spain just below France to be one of the favorites, that if France didn't win, it'd be Spain. But I don't think any of us really expected just how defensively dominant they were. And I think a big point of that is, and I used to say a lot of the times, keeping clean sheets isn't about me as the goalkeeper. It's about a mindset from the team. And the team, in talking about Spain, was, first of all, they have so much possession that their opponent doesn't actually have the ball to be able to score. That's the starting point. But then, when they're so tired, after spending so much time chasing, trying to win the ball back, the mindset of Spain to press so immediately and to win the ball back so quickly is just so defeating on your opponent. And it showed with just how dominant they were defensively.
30: Lionel Messi and Argentina obviously coming up short, but we did see him in tears there after the match. Just give me your perspective on Messi, as this could very likely be maybe his last World Cup.
29: We're all assuming it's his last World Cup at 39, that he's not really going to be there at 43. But, I mean, he showed in this tournament, and we have to be honest, that Argentina had a little easier draw, had a little easier bracket than Spain did, and obviously with Spain having to play France in the semifinal. But Messi showed up once again. He scored a ton of goals. He continued to be that leader. I just feel he just ran out of a little bit of gas there at the end and was really unable to have those defining moments that he showed throughout the tournament. Because, look, we know that Messi's not the guy that's going to be pressing, that's going to be really starting that line of defense. And the Argentinian side knew that. And they just said, look, what we're going to do is we're going to do the work for Messi because we know what he can give us on the offensive side. Unfortunately, against Spain, Messi really was a non-factor and kind of went out in the way that he probably didn't want to, but in the end, it was a fitting result.
1: Spain expected to be among the favorites 4 years from now for the 2030 World Cup. France certainly going to be in that mix as well. Who will be in the mix to take over in Ann Arbor? That's next. SportsCenter All Night continues. It's ESPN Radio.
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2: Michigan Athletic Director Ward Manuel will step down at the end of the calendar year.
3: The report found nothing that ever implicated Ward Manuel where you're like, you have to fire this guy.
4: There were just too many things that were unsettling, so it's not a huge surprise.
1: The school making the announcement on Monday, releasing a summary of the independent investigation into the culture of the scandal-plagued athletic department at Michigan. It concluded that issues were not widespread. The 58-year-old Manuel has led the department at Michigan for over a decade. Will step down at the end of the year. ESPN's Heather Dinich.
5: It started, obviously, with the Sharon Moore incident, but this widespread investigation included looking into over 20,000 documents, interviewing hundreds of people, and at the end of the day, they found out that this culture review did not find that misconduct was widespread throughout Michigan's athletic department. But what it did find were weaknesses in accountability, organizational structure, oversight, and reporting, which created conditions which misconduct was not always addressed consistently. And the reality is, you look at the laundry list of issues here, this is something that was ongoing throughout Michigan's athletic department for a long time. So while the review did find that Ward Manuel was very supportive and a good leader in that athletic department, there were just too many of these other things that piled up.
6: What more can you just tell us about what the next steps might be for Michigan?
5: Well, one of the reasons Ward Manuel is staying on through the rest of this calendar year is because the president would like him to implement these changes and recommendations that the investigation has come up with. But also, the president is going to conduct a national search for its next athletic director. And the reality is, this is still a very good job. Michigan's athletic department has a lot of resources. It has a lot of winning, a lot of tradition, history, and it's just hired Kyle Whittingham to lead the football team this year, which is also exactly what they need in terms of discipline. So I'm not expecting any answers anytime soon. As far as the next athletic director, Michigan needs to focus on implementing those recommendations as soon as possible.
1: Ward Manuel stepping down as the athletic director at the end of the year. Part of it, says our Ian Fitzsimmons here on ESPN Radio, was image.
7: I mean, when you think about what happened on his watch over the last, let's go back to 22-23, right? It's the last just 3-4 years. Jim Harbaugh, suspended. Michigan, fined. Connor Stallions, cost him $30 million and really tarnished the Michigan brand. They were cheating. You know, he got busted, partner. You know, and Michigan cares as much about the brand as anything on this earth. And it was tarnished. And then Sharon Moore went ahead and tarnished that brand even more. I mean, that looked like dirty bronze by the time they were done. It wasn't a yellow M, man. I mean, amazing blue. I wasn't amazed, man. I mean, I was just a tarnished logo after, you know, Sharon Moore. And you couple it with Connor, you couple it with Harbaugh. It's been a rough 3 years. What drives me nuts about Michigan is they're Michigan. They think they're better than anybody else. That is a public institution. They have a $12 million investigation into the athletic programs and Ward Manuel. And they release it, but 90% of it's redacted. The president issues a taped, canned statement. There is zero questions, nada, zilch, no access. And that's a public institution. $376 million in Michigan taxpayer money went to Ann Arbor, went to the University of Michigan. Those taxpayers have a right to know where their tax dollars went in that investigation. Do you know what Michigan's going to say? Sorry to hear about it. Here's two football fingers. You're never going to see that investigation and that complete report. And you know what? I expected nothing less from Michigan. Why? Because they sit on their high horse and they believe they're better than anybody else.
1: And they will have a new athletic director by the end of the year with Ward Manuel stepping down. SportsCenter All Night, ESPN Radio, back to baseball. Royals, a 4-3 win over the Giants. Nick Lofton with a walk-off bunt single. Third career walk-off hit. First this season, Salvador Perez had a two-run homer in the fourth inning, home run number 316 of his career, one shy of matching George Brett for the most in Royals history. Royals beat the Giants, who fall to 42-58 this season, San Francisco's worst record through 100 games since 2017. Yankees split a doubleheader with the Dodgers on Sunday, with Jazz Chisholm hitting the go-ahead home run in the eighth inning of the second game of that doubleheader. And then on Monday,
8: Jazz hammers that. Goodbye! Long gone! A three-run shot and a four spot in the first for the Yanks. There goes Bellinger, and there goes Jazz. There, it's gone. It is gone! Jazz Chisholm Jr. locked in. His second of the night. His third in the last 2 days. And the Yankees are back in front.
1: His 10th multi-homer game. 16 homers on the season. Yankees beat the Pirates 8-5. The call's on the YES Network. Yankees with a Major League High third game this season with at least 8 runs through 3 innings. Also in the division, Rays and Blue Jays.
9: Cedric Mullins swings and drives one in the air to center. Varsho back, still back, now to the track, to the wall, and it's gone! A leadoff homer, first pitch to dead center field by Cedric Mullins. He's hit a dozen this year. The Rays have a couple off cease and now lead it 5-1 in the sixth.
1: 620 WDAE. Rays a 7-1 win over the Blue Jays. Tampa Bay snapping a season-high 5-game losing streak. Dylan Cease for Toronto. 6 innings, 5 runs allowed. When the stars align 14 straight times. That's next. SportsCenter All Night continues. It's ESPN Radio.
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1: FIFA looking into the post-game incidents on the pitch after Argentina's loss. Jacob Mizorowski lasts just four innings for the Brewers before he's pulled from his start on Monday. No word yet on when Shohei Ohtani may be back on the mound for the Dodgers. Red Sox continue to roll.
2: Swing a liner to shortstop by Chang. His 14 in a row for the Red Sox. Chapman walks the tightrope. The Sox cannot be stopped.
3: That's what it's about, man. We're playing really good baseball right now. We're playing Red Sox baseball, and we're fired up. We want to keep it rolling.
4: We're playing good baseball. I know it's hard to win that many games in a row when you're playing good baseball, but we're doing a lot of things right. So, yeah, the number of wins in a row is hard to believe, but they're playing. They're giving everything they got, and they're executing, and they're doing a great job.
1: Red Sox have 6-5 win over the Orioles on Monday. Win number 14 in a row. Second longest win streak in franchise history. Longest win streak in baseball this season. As far as the franchise for the Red Sox, they won 15 straight back in 1946. 14 straight now. Second longest. They've won 9 straight divisional games. 6 comeback wins for Boston in the month of July. Boston manager Chad Tracy.
4: That was unbelievable. It was a heck of an effort. Had to come back multiple times and kept fighting back. It was a heck of a win. We're playing good baseball. I know it's hard to win that many games in a row when you're playing good baseball, but we're doing a lot of things right. So I mean, yeah, the number of wins in a row is hard to believe, but they're playing. They're giving everything they got, and they're executing. And they're doing a great job.
1: Red Sox in their last 21 games. 19 wins, 19-2 over that span. Best record in baseball since the win streak began on June 25th. ESPN analyst Doug Glanville.
5: For starters, everything is going in the right direction. I mean, you have to consider it all. I mean, their offense, they're scoring almost 1.5 more runs than they did 4 weeks ago.

0: I mean, they're just absolutely hitting the ball everywhere. Wilson Contreras, Tadan Rafaela, this Caleb Durbin they acquired with from the Brewers, he has been fantastic. So their offense has picked up, and their pitching has gotten better, and it was already a strength. And it's a lot of young guys like a Jake Bennett or a Peyton Tolley. You know, they have guys like Sonny Gray that have been established, but they're all playing well. And then to put it all together, their bullpen is closing it out when they get the lead. So it is the perfect storm on how you go on a run. And their manager, Chad Tracy, told us, he's like, well, listen, if we get on a run like this where we start scoring more, it will expose how good our pitching is. And therefore, we'll start winning 5-2 instead of 2-1. And now they got the space to do it.
1: Red Sox can match the franchise record tonight. They look for a 15th straight win at Fenway. Milestone night for the Diamondbacks.
2: Swung on, ripped to left. That's fair. It rolls into the corner. Arenado digs for second, and that's career hit number 2,000 for one of the greatest third basemen the game's ever seen.
1: He's the sixth active player with 2,000 career hits, but Nolan Arenado and the Diamondbacks fall to the Athletics 5-2. Arizona Sports 98-7 with the call. Nationals a 7-3 win over the Rockies. Washington, three homers to pass the Yankees for the most in Major League Baseball with 147. As for the Astros and Marlins.
3: Junk brings the hands together at the belt. The 1-2 to Pena. And Jeremy lifts this one to right fairly deep, going back on it. Konine on the warning track. He leaps, and it is gone. Grand slam, Jeremy Pena. And the Astros lead it 5-2. Second career grand slam for Pena. 32 home runs, second most in the majors to Kyle Schwarber, who has 33. 1-1. And that's belt deep right center field. Headed for the Astros bullpen, and that's where it ends up. Second home run of the night for Yordan. And the Astros lead is 7-4.
1: They go on to the 8-5 win, KBME 790 AM. Alvarez, fifth multi-homer game of the year, tied with Hunter Goodman from Colorado for the most in baseball. Jeremy Pena's second career grand slam. The other one came last September against Seattle. Astros with the 8-5 win. Braves edge the Padres.
4: Peralta kicks and brings it. Ozzie hits one high and deep to left field. Flying back very quickly to the wall. That's gone into the Padre bullpen. And the Braves hit a home run again. Their second of the night. It's now a 3-1 lead.
1: And they win it 3-2 over the Padres. 680 the fan. Manny Machado with his 11th career 20-homer season. Tied with Paul Goldschmidt for the most among active players, but it comes in the loss for San Diego. The Braves snap a four-game losing streak against the Padres dating back to last season. Mariners pull away from the Reds en route to a shutout.
5: Here's the pitch. Swung on and destroyed! It's on its way! Upper deck just short. Going sail away. Grand slam, Cal Raleigh!
1: Cal Raleigh going yard with his sixth grand slam, 10th homer of the season, first grand slam this season. Mariners an 8-0 win over the Reds. Mariners with their eighth shutout of the season, tied for the second most in the American League. Red Sox out in front with 10. White Sox scoring 10.
6: The 2-2. A swing and a line drive. Fair! Right field. Antonacci scores. Murakami is in. Here comes Vargas. Benintendi clears the bases with a double. It's 5-2.
1: That was half of their runs. Chicago goes out of the 10-3 win over the Rangers. White Sox have won 6 of their last 7. Fourth time in the last 7 games, Chicago has scored at least 9 runs. Scoring at least 9? The Guardian said, yeah, no problem with that.
7: Reese Hoskins, the DH with a drive! Forget about it! Deep left field! Halfway up the bleachers! Hoskins with Cleveland's 5th home run. His 2nd tonight. A solo blast to the porch. Halfway up the bleachers and left here in the 3rd. And Cleveland now with a 7-2 lead.
3: Here comes the 1-2. Swung on, and he clubs another one. High and deep. Right center. Way back. Home run, Halpin. Oh, what a night for Petey Halpin. Home runs in his first 2 at-bats.
7: And the onslaught continues for Cleveland. It's now 8-2 Guardians.
1: WTAM with the call. Guardians, 13 runs scored on Minnesota. Their second most in a game this season. Guardians scoring their most against the Twins since 2015. It's a 13-4 win over Minnesota. Twins allowing 13 runs, tied for the third most in a game this season. Tigers and Cubs, a little tighter. In fact, they went 10 innings.
8: Dingler winning. 3-2, swinging a ground ball, chopped deep in the hole at short. Backhanded by Swanson, throw to second. That's his only play. Did not get Riley Green. Ground ball in the right spot for Dylan Dingler. Lee scores. Tigers take a 6-5 lead. Still nobody out.
9: He got the ground ball. It's another sinker in the middle of the plate. Dylan Dingler didn't hit it very hard, but boy, he hit it in the right spot.
1: Tigers take the lead. They get the 8-6 win in 10 innings. They scored 4 runs in the first inning, 3 runs in the 10th. They had 1 run between the 2nd and 9th innings, but they pull out the 10-inning victory, their 3rd extra-inning win this season. Tigers continuing to be right there. So what happens as we approach the trade deadline? ESPN's Buster Olney.
10: You know, we've talked about how this is the one time year in baseball where small sample size can matter. Down to even one game as teams make the decision whether to buy or sell. And Carl was skeptical about that. And Dave Dombrowski came out of Don Mattingly's office. And I told Carl, I said, ask Dave, because there was that trade deadline, I think it was 2015, when it came down to one game for the Tigers, where he had told folks with other teams whether or not I trade David Price is going to come down to what happens today. And Carl was like, come on. Like, really? A whole baseball season? Come? And he asked Dave that question, and Dave goes, yeah, that's right. and we talked about that. And this is where we are, which is why the Detroit Tigers on Sunday morning, I'm talking about Tarik Skubal and how great he looked on Saturday, right? 19 swings and misses and 7 scoreless innings, the best he's looked since getting his surgery. And then they lose on Sunday. And they're now at 4.5 games behind. And they are right on that fence.
11: They are going to wait till the last minute on that one. You know, a lot of teams would be interested. I think Scott Harris is going to say the right things until the very last minute. And then I think more than likely trade him. But let me see the standings. Let me see it. The AL is wide open. But, man, you got to get back to 500. You've had 4 months to get to 500. And even after a nice little run, you're not there yet. So let's see. They've got a couple weeks. I covered the Cubs a few years ago when Mike Talkman, I believe it was Talkman, made a catch in St. Louis over the wall to win a game, and I think that prevented them from trading Cody Bellinger.
10: Wow.
11: I agree with you. I think it can come down to a moment or two late in the process where a team makes a decision. So in my mind, the Tigers are going to wait to the very last minute to look at those standings and look at those odds. You know how that is. These guys look at the odds. What are the World Series odds? What are the division odds? And make the call. I just can't imagine they'd go into the deadline under 500, even if they are a few games out, and hold on to them. It just wouldn't make a lot of sense.
1: Detroit Tigers continuing to have an impressive season. We'll see what happens at the trade deadline. There's 6.5 games out in the division, 3 teams in front of them. Then there's the wild card race as well. Major League Baseball trade deadline coming up on August 3rd. Sports Center all night, ESPN Radio.
12: Spain dominating Messi, an emphatic finish to an epic World Cup.
13: Argentina was pitiful, disgraceful because of Spain and how dominant they were with the ball.
14: I'm so pleased Spain won.
15: I mean, I'd probably say it won't go down as a classic World Cup final, but certainly a tense one.
1: Spain with the 1-0 win after extra time as they beat Argentina in the final. Pretty positive reviews overall for the World Cup. What will we remember to the guys at PTI?
16: All right, Wilbon, you paid a lot of attention to the World Cup. You watched a lot of it.
17: I did.
16: What will you remember from the 2026 World Cup?
17: Tony, I got quite a reel here. And I'm sorry, it's not going to include Team USA. I know others can get to that. But I'm going to start with England-Mexico, which was my favorite game of the tournament, if you will. Argentina-England. So much of what I watched involved England. Argentina, Egypt, the comeback Argentina stage. France, England in the third place game, which was magical. England, Congo. Harry Kane scores twice when they're down 1-0 in that game. I came away with a new favorite player, Jude Bellingham, who I'm going to watch play for Real Madrid now, because I'm going to start the fall not watching all the NFL pregame shows at 8 o'clock in the morning. I'm going to watch European soccer. Rodri, who, you know, I understand he's a great, great player, but the defense he played and other things involving Messi, but the defense he played, and he's the player of the tournament, voted that on Sunday. Amazing. And, Tony, this may surprise you, my late in the game respect for Messi. Just, look, I know Tom Brady was great at an advanced age. LeBron James is great at an advanced age. They're not this dude. They're not Messi. He dropped Magic Johnson in his prime passes on people's heads for goals. It's amazing that he's still playing this way. I don't know that I'm going to watch Miami, but I late in the game respect for Messi. Nothing but that.
16: Yeah, I'm really excited by the fact that you're not going to watch, that you've taken up all the time in the segment,
17: yeah,
16: and you're not going to watch anything with an NFL pregame show in order to watch soccer. Yeah. I think you should alert Mr. Nielsen if he's still keeping the ratings. That's very important. And I think you have to work on your Harry Kane. I think you have to work on that a little bit. Yeah, you have to work on that. I'm going to go on for a while.
17: Good.
16: I will talk about the United States team a little bit. I will probably remember that they did well in group, although it was an easier group because they were a host country. But they got out of group, and then they won one of the knockout games, and then they got completely trucked by Belgium. And this is what we did. This is our ceiling. That's where we go. You win one knockout game, that's good. I mean, I don't think people should say that wasn't a good showing. This is not our sport. It's not. We are always 15 years away from being 10 years away as a soccer country. And in our entire lifetimes, that's the way it's been. I will also remember the stars, the Mbappes, the Messis, the Kanes, you know, the Hollands, that they lived up to it. I mean, if you were new to soccer and you got to watch them score goals, you felt that you watched something worthwhile.
17: Yes.
16: And I will remember, because I did watch the game yesterday, I will remember, I won't know his name, I will remember the Argentina goalie. He had to make 11 blocks. That's like a year for most. This isn't the NHL.
17: Martinez.
16: That's like a year for most goalies. 11 blocks. He kept his team in a game when his team had nothing. They had no shots on goal whatsoever. It appeared that they were taking a nap for most of the game, and that guy kept his team in a game, and I will remember that.
17: He did. He's memorable. Don't forget Jude. Listing great players, Bellingham. Hey, Jude.
16: Oh, yeah, he's a great player.
17: I'm going to get you to, you know, five wide on those
16: Big
17: NFL
16: fan,
17: pregame sets.
16: Good
17: I might get
16: that.
17: You to slide over.
16: Let's go to your house and watch soccer instead of the NFL.
17: I'm streaming it all. Streaming
16: what?
17: It all.
16: Get out of here.
17: That's it. We ain't watching the Nats, I can tell you that. We're done. Back to you.
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2: Every odyssey has a final chapter. Is LeBron finally going to write his this week?
3: Rich Paul made it clear to me that the choice is LeBron James's right now.
4: I believe he knows exactly where he's going. He just wanted to wait until the World Cup was over before he tells anybody.
1: We've been waiting a good chunk of the summer to hear where LeBron James will lace up the sneakers. ESPN insider Shams Charania.
3: We're on week four now, I believe, and everyone in the NBA is waiting on LeBron's decision, his choice now. And I spoke to Rich Paul, his longtime agent, this morning, and Rich Paul made it clear to me that the choice is LeBron James's right now. It's up to him on a choice of which team he wants to play for. All of the information is in. The teams are set. Everyone's made their moves. There is no decision, no choice yet. There's no timetable on a choice as of yet, but we know the teams. Cleveland, Miami, Philadelphia, Golden State, Minnesota, all are waiting on this. This has a domino effect around the league with other free agents as well. My understanding, though, over the last couple of weeks is that the focus has been primarily, though, on the Eastern Conference teams being Cleveland, Miami, and Philadelphia, and we all continue to wait.
1: So we didn't learn a destination late last week about a decision, but ESPN's Dave McMenamin was at FanFest and did learn some news.
5: What we did learn is that the end is not near. He made it clear that the swan song is not upon us.
6: Okay.
5: If he plays next year, that's not the farewell tour. He compared himself to Bruce Springsteen and the Rolling Stones as artists who still tour 50, 60 years since they first hit the charts with their records. And so that's one thing we learned. In terms of what team he's going to play for, he continued to keep it close to the vest. He had some fun with it. You know, he said, trust the process. The crowd went nuts on Friday. On Thursday, he said, I hear Warriors, I hear Philly, I hear Miami from people yelling it out from the crowd. He's not let anything. What he did do was echo what he said after game four in the OKC series.
6: Okay.
5: It was like, I want to be in a competitive environment where I wake up every day and I want to pour myself into the work, and we're all working towards a common goal.
6: And
5: that
6: so
5: remains
6: maybe
5: the same thing. If you think of all the teams, or like, you know, the finalists, right, of all the players on all those teams, who would be the best single teammate that LeBron could team up with right now? And you'd probably say Giannis, 31 years old, two-time MVP, and plays both ends. And obviously he's had some injury stuff, and Steph is an all-time great, but Steph's 5 years older than Giannis is.
6: Sure.
1: His agent, Rich Paul, telling our Dave McMenamin, there are no perfect options. WNBA Aces 109-83 route of the tempo. Toronto was without coach Sandy Brondello, who was serving that one-game suspension for comments she made about Atlanta's Angel Reese on Friday. Lynx and Storm.
7: Miles in the mid-range gets it to go. A 32-piece right now for Olivia Miles.
8: She's been able to score in a multitude of ways.
1: USA Network with the call. Olivia Miles, 32 points. Lynx, 105-102 over Seattle. Mystics, a 90-82 win over the Valkyries. The Liberty in overtime get past the Wings, 99-98. Paige Beckers did not play, but the team says she does not have a concussion.
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10: Are you not entertained?
0: Number four.
1: It was Jazz Chisholm's home run in the bottom of the eighth that lifted the Yankees on Sunday Night Baseball. Monday, he picked up where he had left off. Yes, Network.
11: There goes Bellinger, and there goes Jazz. There it's gone. It is gone. Jazz Chisholm Jr. locked in his second of the night, his third in the last 2 days, and the Yankees are back in front.
0: Number three.
1: Yordan Alvarez goes yard twice for Houston, but his teammate goes yard once, yet drives in double the runs. KBME 790 AM.
12: Jump brings the hands together at the belt. The 1-2 to Pena. And Jeremy lifts this one to right fairly deep, going back on it. Konine on the warning track. He leaps, and it is gone. Grand slam, Jeremy Pena. And the Astros lead it 5-2. Second career grand slam for Pena.
0: Number two.
1: Mariners shut out the Reds 8-0, getting half of their runs with one swing. Seattle Sports, 710 AM.
12: Here's the pitch. Swung on, and
1: at Fenway, it would be some late heroics to keep the streak alive. WEEI.
6: Wells is ready. He throws. Caleb swings and tries one high in the left.

0: strikes. Chapman is ready. He throws. Swinging a liner to shortstop by Chang. It's 14 in a row for the Red Sox. Chapman walks the tightrope. The Sox cannot be stopped. 6-5 winner.
1: Red Sox with 14 straight. They can match the franchise record of 15 straight wins with a win Tuesday night. Boston winning 15 straight in 1946 when Ted Williams was on the team. Milestones hit in Philly. That's next. 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
0: Caleb swings and drives one high in the left field. It is way back, and it is gone!
2: We have a matchup of two NL powerhouses as the Dodgers take on the Phillies.
0: First pitch to Turner, swung on, hit down the left field line. It is hooking. 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
1: 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For 120 minutes on Sunday, they had virtually no offense, but now officials are looking at them going on the offensive after those 120 minutes. That's straight ahead. But first, baseball. And while defense wins championships, you can't really go on an impressive run without some offense. And that's what Boston saw Monday against the Orioles in a 5-5 game in the eighth inning at Fenway.
15: Wells is ready. He throws. Caleb swings and drives one high in the left field. It is way back. And it is gone. More Fenway magic. Caleb Durbin puts the Red Sox ahead. 6-5. No balls, two strikes. Chapman is ready. He throws. Swing a liner to short. Caught by Chapman. 14 in a row for the Red Sox. Chapman walks the tightrope. The Sox cannot be stopped. 6-5 winner.
1: 14th straight win. Second longest win streak in franchise history behind a 15-game win streak in 1946. 14 straight wins for Boston. Longest streak in baseball this season. They're the first team to win 14 straight since the Brewers did it last August. WEEI with the call. Red Sox 19-2 record in the last 21 games, best in baseball since that stretch began June 25th. And with the 14th straight win for Boston, it snaps Baltimore's 7-game win streak, their longest in the last three seasons. Wilson Contreras, 3-for-4, double, couple RBI. Caleb Durbin, solo home run in the eighth inning to take the 6-5 lead.
19: I mean, we got a number of big swings tonight. You know, that one happened to go over the fence, and it's a huge moment, obviously, with who we have coming into the game. But just really big hits up and down the lineup. Rafa's with two outs to tie the game. Like, we had to come back and tie the game multiple times. It was just a collective effort, contributions up and down the lineup.
1: Red Sox manager Chad Tracy for Durbin, his second career go-ahead homer in the eighth inning or later, had a walk-off shot last season with Milwaukee.
20: That was your second career game-tying or go-ahead home run there in the eighth inning or later. How were you able to set up that situation, Caleb?
21: Just trying to make something happen. You know, kicking myself for not coming through earlier and wanting to make something happen for the guys.
20: You've been through everything with this Fenway crowd from the first series of the year to the moment that you just experienced, but you never doubted yourself. How good did it feel to inject that life into the place and to the group?
21: That's what it's about, man. We're playing really good baseball right now. We're playing Red Sox baseball, and we're fired up. We want to keep it rolling.
20: 14 wins in a row. It's almost unfathomable. But how much has this stretch really fortified the team's resilience and their resolve?
21: It's just the way we're winning, man. We're having games where we're scoring a lot and winning by a lot, and then we're coming back like this, and we're winning the dogfights, and that's what you need, you know, going into the postseason.
20: In this game, certainly a dogfight. Back and forth, you guys answer the bell every single time. What's the conversation like in the dugout? What's going on inside the group that you guys are saying that you guys are not in this?
21: It doesn't matter what the score is. There's a ton of energy in the dugout. Fenway's rocking. It's a lot of fun right now.
1: Durbin with the go-ahead home run in the eighth inning as the Red Sox get their 14th consecutive win, their sixth comeback win in July, tied with the Brewers for most in baseball. Red Sox have won 9 straight divisional games. ESPN's Jesse Rogers and our Buster Olney.
22: In the first 12 games of this winning streak, they had a bullpen ERA of 1.11. Craig Breslow's vision for this team coming into the year was to have great pitching. The pitching has been phenomenal. And I've been jokingly saying the Red Sox are ruining the trade deadline, Jesse, because they're winning. And we thought they would be one of the big sellers. I often complain to my wife that the baseball season is so long, but the one interesting thing is, man, you can look like two different teams three different times. You can look great, awful, great again, awful again. I said to you on this podcast, after they fired Cora, I was very interested to see what Chad Tracy would do, because they didn't just bring in some old fogey that would sit there and just, you know, be the interim until they reset everything after the year. They brought in a young guy that knew these players. Now, it took some time, obviously, but is Chad Tracy now getting the best out of this young group? It certainly seems like it. You've seen them up close during this streak. I saw them sweep the White Sox, who were playing well before and after. The most amazing thing I give Chad Tracy and that coaching staff credit for is to have that win streak, go to the All-Star break, come back and not lose a beat. So impressive that they picked up where they left off. So often you see, okay, the air is out of the balloon. Everyone's, you know, people are in the Bahamas. You come back, takes a day or two, you split a series. No, they came back and swept. So impressed by Boston. It has changed the certainly the trade deadline. You know, Sonny Gray, forget about
4: the Braves or the Phillies
22: it,
4: or approving a trade.
22: Like, he might need an extension at this point, the way he's pitching.
4: Speaking of extensions, how about Chad Tracy? How about taking the interim tag off him?
22: And I saw Chapman both here in Chicago, then at the All-Star game, as you did, and he was all smiles. I mean, amazing turnaround for a team. It's just such a reminder, individual or player-wise, it's never over. It's not over till it's over. You can find your season. I'm in Chicago. Dansby Swanson was terrible for 3 months, and then he drove in 20 runs in 2 days. it's baseball, and it's unexplainable. Can't explain it, but they figured it out.
1: 14 straight times they have. Boston with the 6-5 win of the Orioles. Aroldis Chapman with his 389th career save. SportsCenter all night, ESPN Radio in Philly. A couple of milestones on Monday.
5: The 1-0 pitch swung on and hit well deep to left field, and you can forget about that one. A two-run shot for Trey Turner, his 13th home run of the year. The Phillies lead. It's now 4-0. First pitch to Turner. Swung on. Hit down the left field line. It is hooking. There. It hits the pole. It's a home run. A three-run home run for Trey Turner. The Dodgers think it's in play as it hit the pole right above the orange line down the left field line. It's a three-run shot for Trey Turner. Well, he's making up for it offensively. Another home run. His second of the night. And he blows this one open. It's 8-3 Phillies.
1: And now make that 200 home runs for Trey Turner's career. And speaking of 200 homers.
5: Next pitch to Harper, swung on. That one's hit well. Deep to left center field, and that one is gone. A home run for Bryce Harper, his 21st of the year. And the Phillies get that run right back. It's 9-4.
1: 21st of the year for Harper, 200th with the Phillies. On top of the 184 he hit with Washington, he's the 12th player in Phillies history to hit 200 with the team. Sports Radio 94 WIP. Phillies hang on for a 10-7 win over the Dodgers. Phillies in total hitting a season-high 5 homers en route to the win. As for the Dodgers, we know we will not see Shohei Ohtani on the mound during this series this week in Philly. The Dodgers saying on Sunday he'll be off the mound indefinitely. ESPN's Buster Olney.
7: The Dodgers don't know because they have to determine whether or not Ohtani is responding to the treatment that he's getting on his knee. The last day before the All-Star break, remember he had that left knee drained. And left knee, of course, for a right-handed pitcher is the land knee, which is so crucial to what Ohtani's doing on the mound. He also had an injection. So as they move forward, they'll have to determine how he's feeling. And let's face it, with the Dodgers, it's always about getting their best players ready for October. They are hell-bent on winning the back-to-back-to-back championships, and they're going to make sure what they can do everything they can to have Ohtani ready for October.
1: ESPN senior MLB insider Jeff Passan says that long-term vision really isn't surprising given that it's the Dodgers.
23: When it comes to injuries, things that could be
6: gritted through or played through. I'm not saying that they're hockey players by any means, but a lot of times with Dodgers players, the injuries and time spent on the injured list is a lot longer than necessary. Now, they do this to get guys healthy for October because that's all that matters. Right now, Blake Snell has been out practically the entire season, just trying to get him ready for a short second half. Edwin Diaz, same thing, could have been pushing to come back sooner. Doesn't need it, and all the Dodgers want is to have their playoff ready roster. So I would be surprised if Shohei Ohtani is not on the mound again this season, whether it's in September sometime perhaps, or certainly in October. And you know, it's interesting, if they do believe that he's going to be out for a long time, what they then go and do at the trade deadline.
1: Shohei Ohtani not going to be on the mound in the short-term future. Jacob Mizrowski was on the mound for the Brewers on Monday, but not for long. Four innings on the hill, his shortest outing of the season, is manager Pat Murphy.
8: Yeah, I think he was a little bit out of it. You know, the long layoff kind of affected his delivery and everything else. And I think it was important to notice that and get him out of there then. Velo dropped. He couldn't find the rhythm on his heater and, you know, went to all off-speed stuff. I think it was important we got him out of there.
1: Lasted four innings, gave up a run, an unearned run, four hits, six strikeouts, and did get some support from the offense.
10: Here's the pitch. Fly ball deep left center. Robert back. It's gone! The first big league home run for Cooper Platt. And he takes Freddie Peralta deep. The first of many, hopefully, for that young man.
23: Vaughn steps in there. First pitch from Peralta is a fly ball. Deep left center field. This one's headed back there, and it is gone. Andrew Vaughn, a two-run blast, and the Brewers all over Freddie Peralta. It is 5-1 Milwaukee.
1: Freddie Peralta lasted 5 1/3, gave up seven runs on eight hits. Brewers go on to an 8-3 win over the Mets, 6-20 WTMJ. The Brewers get the win over the Mets, their win, and with the Dodgers' loss, the Brewers now have the best record in Major League Baseball, 63-37. 63 wins, their most through 100 games in franchise history. 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
24: Spain dominating Messi, an emphatic finish to an epic World Cup. First matchup between the top two FIFA-ranked teams in history.
25: Argentina was pitiful, disgraceful because of Spain and how dominant they were with the ball.
26: The big star of that Spanish national team is the coach, like Aimé Jacquet. I call him God.
27: Team in Argentina who probably knew as a group maybe they didn't match up as well against this Spanish team, so they were going to have to hang in there.
28: I'm so pleased, Spain.
27: I'd probably say it won't go down as a classic World Cup final, but certainly a tense one.
1: FIFA has opened a disciplinary investigation into the scenes that marred the end of the final. Several players from Argentina clashing with members of the Spain team on the field. Spain, of course, coming off the win, scoring the only goal of the final in extra time. And then at the end of the game, footage has emerged of two players and an assistant coach from Argentina going after others and hitting others. Really their own only three shots that were actually on target on Sunday. They had zero shots on target during the game. Spain's defense had a lot to do with that. ESPN analyst Casey Keller.
29: Well, I think definitely from the defensive side of things, I think we all expected Spain to be one of the favorites. I picked Spain just below France to be one of the favorites, that if France didn't win, it'd be Spain. But I don't think any of us really expected just how defensively dominant they were. And I think a big point of that is, and I used to say a lot of the times, keeping clean sheets isn't about me as the goalkeeper. It's about a mindset from the team. And the team, in talking about Spain, was, first of all, they have so much possession that their opponent doesn't actually have the ball to be able to score. That's the starting point. But then, when they're so tired, after spending so much time chasing, trying to win the ball back, the mindset of Spain to press so immediately and to win the ball back so quickly is just so defeating on your opponent. And it showed with just how dominant they were defensively.
30: Lionel Messi in Argentina obviously coming up short, but we did see him in tears there after the match. Just give me your perspective on Messi, as this could very likely be maybe his last World Cup.
29: We're all assuming it's his last World Cup at 39, that he's not really going to be there at 43. But, I mean, he showed in this tournament, and we have to be honest, that Argentina had a little easier draw, had a little easier bracket than Spain did, and obviously with Spain having to play France in the semifinal. But Messi showed up once again. He scored a ton of goals. He continued to be that leader. I just feel he just ran out of a little bit of gas there at the end and was really unable to have those defining moments that he showed throughout the tournament. Because, look, we know that Messi's not the guy that's going to be pressing, that's going to be really starting that line of defense. And the Argentinian side knew that. And they just said, look, what we're going to do is we're going to do the work for Messi because we know what he can give us on the offensive side. Unfortunately, against Spain, Messi really was a non-factor and kind of went out in the way that he probably didn't want to, but in the end, it was a fitting result.
1: Spain expected to be among the favorites 4 years from now for the 2030 World Cup. France certainly going to be in that mix as well. Who will be in the mix to take over in Ann Arbor? That's next. SportsCenter All Night continues. It's ESPN Radio.
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2: Michigan Athletic Director Ward Manuel will step down at the end of the calendar year.
3: The report found nothing that ever implicated Ward Manuel where you're like, you have to fire this guy.
4: There were just too many things that were unsettling, so it's not a huge surprise.
1: The school making the announcement on Monday, releasing a summary of the independent investigation into the culture of the scandal-plagued athletic department at Michigan. It concluded that issues were not widespread. The 58-year-old Manuel has led the department at Michigan for over a decade. Will step down at the end of the year. ESPN's Heather Dinich.
5: It started, obviously, with the Sharon Moore incident, but this widespread investigation included looking into over 20,000 documents, interviewing hundreds of people, and at the end of the day, they found out that this culture review did not find that misconduct was widespread throughout Michigan's athletic department. But what it did find were weaknesses in accountability, organizational structure, oversight, and reporting, which created conditions which misconduct was not always addressed consistently. And the reality is, you look at the laundry list of issues here. This is something that was ongoing throughout Michigan's athletic department for a long time. So while the review did find that Ward Manuel was very supportive and a good leader in that athletic department, there were just too many of these other things that piled up.
6: What more can you just tell us about what the next steps might be for Michigan?
5: Well, one of the reasons Ward Manuel is staying on through the rest of this calendar year is because the president would like him to implement these changes and recommendations that the investigation has come up with. But also, the president is going to conduct a national search for its next athletic director. And the reality is, this is still a very good job. Michigan's athletic department has a lot of resources. It has a lot of winning, a lot of tradition, history, and it's just hired Kyle Whittingham to lead the football team this year, which is also exactly what they need in terms of discipline. So I'm not expecting any answers anytime soon. As far as the next athletic director, Michigan needs to focus on implementing those recommendations as soon as possible.
1: Ward Manuel stepping down as the athletic director at the end of the year. Part of it, says our Ian Fitzsimmons here on ESPN Radio, was image.
7: I mean, when you think about what happened on his watch over the last, let's go back to 22-23, right? It's the last just 3-4 years. Jim Harbaugh suspended, Michigan fined. Connor Stallions cost him $30 million and really tarnished the Michigan brand. They were cheating. You know, you got busted, Podna. You know, and Michigan cares as much about the brand as anything on this earth. And it was tarnished. And then Sharon Moore went ahead and tarnished that brand even more. I mean, that looked like dirty bronze by the time they were done. It wasn't a yellow M, man. I mean, amazing blue. I wasn't mazed, man. I mean, I was just a tarnished logo after, you know, Sharon Moore. And you couple it with Connor, you couple it with Harbaugh. It's been a rough 3 years. What drives me nuts about Michigan is they're Michigan. They think they're better than anybody else. That is a public institution. They have a $12 million investigation into the athletic programs and Ward Manuel. And they release it, but 90% of it's redacted. The president issues a taped, canned statement. There is zero questions, nada, zilch, no access. And that's a public institution. $376 million in Michigan taxpayer money went to Ann Arbor, went to the University of Michigan. Those taxpayers have a right to know where their tax dollars went in that investigation. Do you know what Michigan's going to say? Sorry to hear about it. Here's two football fingers. You're never going to see that investigation and that complete report. And you know what? I expected nothing less from Michigan. Why? Because they sit on their high horse and they believe they're better than anybody else.
1: And they will have a new athletic director by the end of the year with Ward Manuel stepping down. SportsCenter All Night, ESPN Radio, back to baseball. Royals, a 4-3 win over the Giants. Nick Lofton with a walk-off bunt single. Third career walk-off hit. First this season, Salvador Perez had a two-run homer in the fourth inning home run number 316 of his career, one shy of matching George Brett for the most in Royals history. Royals beat the Giants, who fall to 42-58 this season, San Francisco's worst record through 100 games since 2017. Yankees split a doubleheader with the Dodgers on Sunday with Jazz Chisholm hitting the go-ahead home run in the eighth inning of the second game of that doubleheader. And then on Monday,
8: Jazz hammers that. Goodbye! Long gone! A three-run shot and a four spot in the first for the Yanks. There goes Bellinger, and there goes Jazz. There it's gone. It is gone! Jazz Chisholm Jr. locked in. His second of the night. His third in the last 2 days. And the Yankees are back in front.
1: His 10th multi-homer game. 16 homers on the season. Yankees beat the Pirates 8-5. The call's on the YES Network. Yankees with a Major League High third game this season with at least 8 runs through 3 innings. Also in the division, Rays and Blue Jays.
9: Cedric Mullins swings and drives one in the air to center. Varsho back, still back, now to the track, to the wall, and it's gone! A leadoff homer, first pitch to dead center field by Cedric Mullins. He's hit a dozen this year. The Rays have a couple off cease and now lead it 5-1 in the sixth.
1: 620 WDAE. Rays a 7-1 win over the Blue Jays. Tampa Bay snapping a season-high 5-game losing streak. Dylan Cease for Toronto. 6 innings, 5 runs allowed. When the stars align 14 straight times. That's next. SportsCenter All Night continues. It's ESPN Radio.
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1: What will the changes in Ann Arbor mean for Michigan? 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
1: FIFA looking into the post-game incidents on the pitch after Argentina's loss. Jacob Mizorowski lasts just four innings for the Brewers before he's pulled from his start on Monday. No word yet on when Shohei Ohtani may be back on the mound for the Dodgers. Red Sox continue to roll.
2: Swing a liner to shortstop by Chang. His 14 in a row for the Red Sox. Chapman walks the tightrope. The Sox cannot be stopped.
3: That's what it's about, man. We're playing really good baseball right now. We're playing Red Sox baseball, and we're fired up. We want to keep it rolling.
4: We're playing good baseball. I know it's hard to win that many games in a row when you're playing good baseball, but we're doing a lot of things right. So, yeah, the number of wins in a row is hard to believe, but they're playing. They're giving everything they got, and they're executing. They're doing a great job.
1: Red Sox have 6-5 win over the Orioles on Monday. Win number 14 in a row. Second longest win streak in franchise history. Longest win streak in baseball this season. As far as the franchise for the Red Sox, they won 15 straight back in 1946. 14 straight now, second longest. They've won 9 straight divisional games. 6 comeback wins for Boston in the month of July. Boston manager Chad Tracy.
4: That was unbelievable. It was a heck of an effort. Had to come back multiple times and kept fighting back. It was was a heck of a win. We're playing good baseball. I know it's hard to win that many games in a row when you're playing good baseball, but we're doing a lot of things right. So I mean, yeah, the number of wins in a row is hard to believe, but it's they're playing. They're giving everything they got, and they're executing. They're doing a great job.
1: Red Sox in their last 21 games. 19 wins, 19-2 over that span. Best record in baseball since the win streak began on June 25th. ESPN analyst Doug Glanville.
5: For starters, everything is going in the right direction. I mean, you have to consider it all. I mean, their offense, they're scoring almost 1.5 more runs than they did 4 weeks ago. I mean, they're just absolutely hitting the ball everywhere. Wilson Contreras, Adon Rafaela, this Caleb Durbin they acquired from the Brewers, he has been fantastic. So their offense has picked up, and their pitching has gotten better, and it was already a strength. And it's a lot of young guys like a Jake Bennett or a Peyton Tolley. You know, they have guys like Sonny Gray that have been established, but they're all playing well. And then to put it all together, their bullpen is closing it out when they get the lead. So it is the perfect storm on how you go on a run. And their manager, Chad Tracy, told us, he's like, well, listen, if we get on a run like

0: like this where we start scoring more, it will expose how good our pitching is. Mm. And therefore, we'll start winning 5-2 instead of 2-1. And now they got the space to do it.
1: Red Sox can match the franchise record tonight. They look for a 15th straight win at Fenway. Milestone night for the Diamondbacks.
2: Swung on, ripped to left. That's fair. It rolls into the corner. Arenado digs for second, and that's career hit number 2,000 for one of the greatest third basemen the game's ever seen.
1: He's the sixth active player with 2,000 career hits, but Nolan Arenado and the Diamondbacks fall to the Athletics 5-2. Arizona Sports 98-7 with the call. Nationals a 7-3 win over the Rockies. Washington, three homers to pass the Yankees for the most in Major League Baseball with 147. As for the Astros and Marlins.
3: Junk brings the hands together at the belt. The 1-2 to Pena. And Jeremy lifts this one to right fairly deep. Going back on it. Konine on the warning track. He leaps and it is gone. Grand slam, Jeremy Pena. And the Astros lead it 5-2. Second career grand slam for Pena. 32 home runs. Second most in the majors to Kyle Schwarber, who has 33. 1-1. And that's belt. Right center field, headed for the Astros bullpen, and that's where it ends up. Second home run of the night for Yordan, and the Astros lead is 7-4.
1: They go on to the 8-5 win. KBME 790 AM. Alvarez fifth multi-homer game of the year, tied with Hunter Goodman from Colorado for the most in baseball. Jeremy Pena's second career grand slam. The other one came last September against Seattle. Astros with the 8-5 win. Braves edge the Padres.
4: Peralta kicks and brings it. Ozzie hits one high and deep to left field. Flying back very quickly to the wall. That's gone into the Padre bullpen. And the Braves hit a home run again. Their second of the night. It's now a 3-1 lead.
1: And they win it 3-2 over the Padres. 680 the fan. Manny Machado with his 11th career 20-homer season. Tied with Paul Goldschmidt for the most among active players, but it comes in the loss for San Diego. The Braves snap a four-game losing streak against the Padres dating back to last season. Mariners pull away from the Reds en route to a shutout.
5: Here's the pitch. Swung on and destroyed! It's on its way! Upper deck just short. Going sail away! Grand slam! Cal Raleigh!
1: Cal Raleigh going yard with his sixth grand slam, 10th homer of the season, first grand slam this season. Mariners an 8-0 win over the Reds. Mariners with their eighth shutout of the season, tied for the second most in the American League. Red Sox out in front with 10. White Sox scoring 10.
6: The 2-2. A swing and a line drive. Fair! Right field. Antonacci scores. Murakami is in. Here comes Vargas. Benintendi clears the bases with a double. It's 5-2.
1: That was half of their runs. Chicago goes out of the 10-3 win over the Rangers. White Sox have won six of their last seven. Fourth time in the last seven games, Chicago has scored at least 9 runs. Scoring at least 9? The Guardian said, yeah, no problem with that.
7: Reese Hoskins, the DH with a drive! Forget about it! Deep left field! Halfway up the bleachers! Hoskins with Cleveland's fifth home run. His second tonight. A solo blast to the porch. Halfway up the bleachers and left here in the third. And Cleveland now with a 7-2 lead.
3: Here comes the 1-2. Swung on, and he clubs another one. High and deep. Right center. Way back. Home run, Halpin. Oh, what a night for Petey Halpin. Home runs in his first two at-bats. And the onslaught continues for Cleveland. It's now 8-2 Guardians.
1: WTAM with the call. Guardians, 13 runs scored on Minnesota. Their second most in a game this season. Guardians scoring their most against the Twins since 2015. It's a 13-4 win over Minnesota. Twins allowing 13 runs, tied for the third most in a game this season. Tigers and Cubs, a little tighter. In fact, they went 10 innings.
8: Dingler Woody, 3-2, swinging a ground ball, chopped deep in the hole at short. Backhanded by Swanson, throw to second. That's his only play. Did not get Riley Green. Ground ball in the right spot for Dylan Dingler. Lee scores. Tigers take a 6-5 lead. Still nobody out.
9: Yeah, he got the ground ball. It was another sinker in the middle of the plate. Dylan Dingler didn't hit it very hard, but boy, he hit it in the right spot.
1: Tigers take the lead. They get the 8-6 win in 10 innings. They scored 4 runs in the first inning, 3 runs in the 10th. They had 1 run between the 2nd and 9th innings, but they pull out the 10-inning victory, their 3rd extra inning win this season. Tigers continuing to be right there. So what happens as we approach the trade deadline? ESPN's Buster Olney.
10: You know, we've talked about how this is the one time year in baseball where small sample size can matter. Down to even one game as teams make the decision whether to buy or sell. And Carl was skeptical about that. And Dave Dombrowski came out of Don Mattingly's office. And I told Carl, I said, ask Dave, because there was that trade deadline, I think it was 2015, when it came down to one game for the Tigers, where he had told folks with other teams whether or not I trade David Price is going to come down to what happens today. And Carl was like, come on. Like, really? A whole baseball season? Come and he asked Dave that question, and Dave goes, yeah, that's right. and we talked about that. And this is where we are, which is why the Detroit Tigers on Sunday morning, I'm talking about Tarik Skubal and how great he looked on Saturday, right? 19 swings and misses and 7 scoreless innings, the best he's looked since getting his surgery. And then they lose on Sunday, and they're now at 4.5 games behind, and they are right on that fence.
11: They are going to wait till the last minute on that one. You know, a lot of teams would be interested. I think Scott Harris is going to say the right things until the very last minute. And then I think more than likely trade him. But let me see the standings. Let me see it. The AL is wide open. But, man, you got to get back to 500. You've had 4 months to get to 500. And even after a nice little run, you're not there yet. So let's see. They've got a couple weeks. I covered the Cubs a few years ago when Mike Tauchman, I believe it was Tauchman, made a catch in St. Louis over the wall to win a game, and I think that prevented them from trading Cody Bellinger.
10: Wow.
11: I agree with you. I think it can come down to a moment or two late in the process where a team makes a decision. So in my mind, the Tigers are going to wait to the very last minute to look at those standings and look at those odds. You know how that is. These guys look at the odds. What are the World Series odds? What are the division odds? And make the call. I just can't imagine they'd go into the deadline under 500, even if they are a few games out, and hold on to them. It just wouldn't make a lot of sense.
1: Detroit Tigers continuing to have an impressive season. We'll see what happens at the trade deadline. They're 6.5 games out in the division, 3 teams in front of them. Then there's the wild card race as well. Major League Baseball trade deadline coming up on August 3rd. Sports Center all night, ESPN Radio.
12: Spain dominating Messi, an emphatic finish to an epic World Cup.
13: Argentina was pitiful, disgraceful because of Spain and how dominant they were with the ball.
14: I'm so pleased Spain won.
15: I mean, I'd probably say it won't go down as a classic World Cup final, but certainly a tense one.
1: Spain with the 1-0 win after extra time as they beat Argentina in the final. Pretty positive reviews overall for the World Cup. What will we remember to the guys at PTI?
16: All right, Wilbon, you paid a lot of attention to the World Cup. You watched a lot of it.
17: I did.
16: What will you remember from the 2026 World Cup?
17: Tony, I got quite a reel here. And I'm sorry, it's not going to include Team USA. I know others can get to that. But I'm going to start with England-Mexico, which was my favorite game of the tournament, if you will. Argentina-England. So much of what I watched involved England. Argentina, Egypt, the comeback Argentina stage. France, England in the third place game, which was magical. England, Congo. Harry Kane scores twice when they're down 1-0 in that game. I came away with a new favorite player, Jude Bellingham, who I'm going to watch play for Real Madrid now, because I'm going to start the fall not watching all the NFL pregame shows at 8:00 in the morning. I'm going to watch European soccer. Rodri, who, you know, I understand he's a great, great player, but the defense he played and other things involving Messi, but the defense he played, and he's the player of the tournament, voted that on Sunday, amazing. And, Tony, this may surprise you, my late in the game respect for Messi. Just, look, I know Tom Brady was great at an advanced age. LeBron James is great at an advanced age. They're not this dude. They're not Messi. He dropped Magic Johnson in his prime passes on people's heads for goals. It's amazing that he's still playing this way. I don't know that I'm going to watch Miami, but I late in the game respect for Messi. Nothing but that.
16: Yeah, I'm really excited by the fact that you're not going to watch, that you've taken up all the time in the segment,
17: yeah,
16: and you're not going to watch anything with an NFL pregame show in order to watch soccer. Yeah. I think you should alert Mr. Nielsen if he's still keeping the ratings. That's very important. And I think you have to work on your Harry Kane. I think you have to work on that a little bit. Yeah, you have to work on that. I'm going to go on for a while.
17: Good.
16: I will talk about the United States team a little bit. I will probably remember that they did well in group, although it was an easier group because they were a host country. But they got out of group, and then they won one of the knockout games, and then they got completely trucked by Belgium. And this is what we did. This is our ceiling. That's where we go. You win one knockout game, that's good. I mean, I don't think people should say that wasn't a good showing. This is not our sport. It's not. We are always 15 years away from being 10 years away as a soccer country. And in our entire lifetimes, that's the way it's been. I will also remember the stars, the Mbappes, the Messis, the Kanes, you know, the Hollands, that they lived up to it. I mean, if you were new to soccer and you got to watch them score goals, you felt that you watched something worthwhile.
17: Yes.
16: And I will remember, because I did watch the game yesterday, I will remember, I won't know his name, I will remember the Argentina goalie. He had to make 11 blocks. That's like a year for most. This isn't the NHL.
17: Martinez.
16: That's like a year for most goalies. 11 blocks. He kept his team in a game when his team had nothing. They had no shots on goal whatsoever. It appeared that they were taking a nap for most of the game, and that guy kept his team in a game, and I will remember that.
17: He did. He's memorable. Don't forget Jude. Listing great players, Bellingham. Hey, Jude.
16: Oh, yeah, he's a great player.
17: I'm going to get you to five wide on those
16: Big
17: NFL
16: Beatles fan,
17: pregame sets.
16: Good
17: I might get
16: that.
17: You to slide over.
16: Let's go to your house and watch soccer instead of the NFL.
17: I'm streaming it all. Streaming
16: what?
17: It all.
16: Get out of here.
17: That's it. We ain't watching the Nats, I can tell you that. We're done. Back to you.
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2: Every odyssey has a final chapter. Is LeBron finally going to write his this week?
3: Rich Paul made it clear to me that the choice is LeBron James's right now.
4: I believe he knows exactly where he's going. He just wanted to wait until the World Cup was over before he tells anybody.
1: We've been waiting a good chunk of the summer to hear where LeBron James will lace up the sneakers. ESPN insider Sham Charania.
3: We're on week four now, I believe, and everyone in the NBA is waiting on LeBron's decision, his choice now. And I spoke to Rich Paul, his longtime agent, this morning, and Rich Paul made it clear to me that the choice is LeBron James's right now. It's up to him on a choice of which team he wants to play for. All of the information is in. The teams are set. Everyone's made their moves. There is no decision, no choice yet. There's no timetable on a choice as of yet, but we know the teams. Cleveland, Miami, Philadelphia, Golden State, Minnesota, all are waiting on this. This has a domino effect around the league with other free agents as well. My understanding, though, over the last couple of weeks is that the focus has been primarily, though, on the Eastern Conference teams being Cleveland, Miami, and Philadelphia, and we all continue to wait.
1: So we didn't learn a destination late last week about a decision, but ESPN's Dave McMenamin was at FanFest and did learn some news.
5: What we did learn is that the end is not near. He made it clear that the swan song is not upon us.
6: Okay.
5: If he plays next year, that's not the farewell tour. He compared himself to Bruce Springsteen and the Rolling Stones as artists who still tour 50, 60 years since they first hit the charts with their records. And so that's one thing we learned. In terms of what team he's going to play for, he continued to keep it close to the vest. He had some fun with it. You know, he said, trust the process. The crowd went nuts on Friday. On Thursday, he said, I hear Warriors, I hear Philly, I hear Miami from people yelling it out from the crowd. He's not let anything. What he did do was echo what he said after game four in the OKC series.
6: Okay.
5: It's like, I want to be in a competitive environment where I wake up every day and I want to pour myself into the work, and we're all working towards a common goal.
6: And
5: that
6: so
5: remains the same thing. If you think of all the teams, or like, you know, the finalists, right? Of all the players on all those teams, who would be the best single teammate that LeBron could team up with right now?
6: Mm-hmm.
5: And you'd probably say Giannis, 31 years old, two-time MVP, and plays both ends. And obviously, he's had some injury stuff, and Steph is an all-time great, but Steph's 5 years older than Giannis is.
6: Sure.
1: His agent, Rich Paul, telling our Dave McMenamin, there are no perfect options. WNBA Aces 109-83 route of the tempo. Toronto was without coach Sandy Brondello, who was serving that one-game suspension for comments she made about Atlanta's Angel Reese on Friday. Lynx and Storm.
7: Miles in the mid-range gets it to go. A 32-piece right now for Olivia Miles. She's been able to score in a multitude of ways.
1: USA Network with the call. Olivia Miles, 32 points. Lynx, 105-102 over Seattle. Mystics, a 90-82 win over the Valkyries. The Liberty in overtime get past the Wings, 99-98. Paige Beckers did not play, but the team says she does not have a concussion.
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8: How good is that? Are you ready to take?
0: Number four.
1: It was Jazz Chisholm's home run in the bottom of the eighth that lifted the Yankees on Sunday Night Baseball. Monday, he picked up where he had left off. Yes, Network.
9: There goes Bellinger, and there goes Jazz. There it's gone. It is gone. Jazz Chisholm Jr. locked in his second of the night, his third in the last 2 days, and the Yankees are back in front.
0: Number three.
1: Yordan Alvarez goes yard twice for Houston, but his teammate goes yard once, yet drives in double the runs. KBME 790 AM.
10: Jump brings the hands together at the belt. The 1-2 to Payton. And Jeremy lifts this one to right fairly deep, going back on it. Konine on the warning track. He leaps, and it is gone. Grand slam, Jeremy Payton. And the Astros lead it 5-2. Second career grand slam for Payton.
0: Number two.
1: Mariners shut out the Reds 8-0, getting half of their runs with one swing. Seattle Sports, 7:10 a.m.
10: Here's the pitch.
9: swung on and destroyed. It's on its way. Upper deck, just short. Going sail away. Grand slam, Cal Raleigh.
0: Number one.
1: At Fenway, it would be some late heroics to keep the streak alive. WEEI.
0: Wells is ready. He throws. Caleb swings and drives one high in the left.

0: strikes. Chapman is ready. He throws. Swinging a liner to short. Top by Chang. His 14 in a row for the Red Sox. Chapman walks the tightrope. The Sox cannot be stopped. 6-5 winner.
1: The Red Sox can match the franchise record. They go for number 15 straight tonight at Fenway. It's Tuesday, July 21st. Birthday of former pitcher C.C. Sabathia. NFL training camp's opening up. Among the guests this morning with Evan, Canty, and Michelle, Packers fan Lil Wayne on Sportsmanlike is next. I'm Jay Reynolds. Back tomorrow with SportsCenter All Night at ESPN Radio.
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15: Every odyssey has a final chapter. Is LeBron finally going to write his this week?
16: Rich Paul made it clear to me that the choice is LeBron James's right now. It's up to him. There's no timetable on a choice as of yet, but we know the teams.
17: I believe he knows exactly where he's going. He just wanted to wait until the World Cup was over before he tells anybody.
18: Rich Paul, LeBron James, they control the information, and my understanding, they're not giving too much to anyone right now. And so we're all just trying to figure out instincts, conjecture, other conversations, what it all means.
19: 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Alongside Michelle Smallman, Chris Canty, Evan Cohen with you, Lil Wayne with us. 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
20: Let's go.
19: With us today in studio. Shout out to one Michelle Smallman. Making that happen. Well done, Smallsy. Well done by Rich Paul and LeBron James for keeping this going. Dave McMenamin, whose voice you just heard, ESPN NBA reporter with the Lakers, but really with the league as well, has called this the indecision. I think it's a great, it is a great thing. On the Hoop Collective podcast, the most recent one, he said, I'm reporting live from the indecision.
20: Pretty good.
19: Which is what we have right now with LeBron James. Good morning, everybody.
21: Good morning, Evan. Good morning, Smalls. And before we dive into LeBron, Rich Paul, and all the goings on in the association, can I just say thank you for ECHC3?
20: Oh, yes, you're Evan, very welcome.
21: We sung your praises yesterday, but now you're back in studio with us, recovered from the weekend, and we just want to say thank you. You were the host with the most. You were so gracious, you and your lovely wife, Lauren, and we appreciate you.
19: Well, thank you.
20: We do. Thank you for. We're a better team because you and your wife are so gracious to host us every year in your home. We get to see each other outside of work and bond in that way, and it's very cool that you do that, so we appreciate you, Evan.
19: You know, and you're very welcome, and thank you for saying that. The coolest thing for the unsportsmanlike fans out there, let me shout you all out, because here's the coolest thing. Because I am living on the internet, and I'm reading things, and I'm consuming things. The coolest thing for me with our show is seeing the just overwhelming comments at Unsportslike on Instagram, at UnsportsESPN. Everyone just saying, it's awesome you guys hang out. It's awesome you guys do this. Mm-hmm. It's awesome that what we see on television and here on the radio throughout all of our great ESPN radio stations, Sirius XM80, ESPN app, that thing between 6 and 10 a.m. Eastern can also happen between 6 and 10 p.m. Eastern at night at one of our homes with our families, with our wives, et cetera, et cetera. And I think that it was just an awesome night, and it's awesome seeing that people like seeing the behind the scenes of that.
22: Yeah, except for Pat. Like, Pat thought it was our night was mid.
20: He thought the night was mid, but we decided yesterday it's because he had FOMO. He's a little jelly that he missed the festivities.
19: Well, he wasn't there.
20: That's exactly
19: right.
20: Yeah,
19: I mean, so
20: he was observing it on social media during I'm over it yesterday, excuse me. He said, meh, essentially. But we think he was just jealous.
23: Just said you could have used me. I'm a vibes guy.
19: I think we were fine. Offense, but I think we were fine. I actually think that's just a shot at Rob, that Rob didn't do a good enough job painting the picture on social media. Because
20: I think we had
19: a great time there together.
21: We gave Rob most improved player.
20: Yeah,
19: I heard that yesterday.
21: After he recorded himself while taking the shot from a super soaker, that was incredible.
19: I don't understand how that was possible.
21: Yeah, how can you say that Rob's performance was mid?
20: It was awesome.
19: That's what Pat's saying. I'm saying that's what Pat's saying.
20: Evan,
19: that's my opinion.
20: As the host, who do you crown MVP of ECHC3?
19: Well, I give Mel Canty a lot of credit because Mel Canty had to middle. You know what that means?
21: Mm-hmm.
19: Sitting in the middle of the table. That means you're playing both sides of the table. Okay,
20: tricky
19: let me
20: spot.
19: Go to that side and talk to everybody. Let me go to this side and talk to everybody.
20: Right.
19: You're in a tricky spot. You got to distribute the ball. And Mel Canty did a great job, so give her credit on that. I'm always going to give my wife, obviously, the MVP because she put the whole thing together. But in terms of our team, Mel Canty did a great job. Killer Mike did a great job.
21: Yes.
19: Steve from Sales did. Steve from Sales had a one-on-one during this. Took somebody to the side and had a meeting.
20: Did he?
22: And he almost left with a new car.
19: And he almost stole Javonte's car.
20: What?
19: He had a rental car. Didn't remember what car it was and started trying to break into Javonte's car thinking it was his car.
20: Okay, we missed that because the city crew was on the way out already.
22: No, I didn't.
19: Nuno had to stop a theft.
20: That's unbelievable.
22: I was watching the whole, like, you know how you see someone who, like, you're like they don't know what car they're going to, and like they're sitting there, they're like getting their keys. They're like, I think, trying to open the door. I'm just watching this whole thing. And I know it's Javonte's car because we showed up pretty much at the same time. So I'm like, so I pull out, I lower my window, and it's like, hey, have a good night. You know, drive safe. I'm like, Steve, that's Javonte's car. He's like, oh, they look similar. So at that point, he realized it.
20: Good job, Nuno.
19: Yeah, and not to get sappy, but I will get sappy on one thing because that's me. I was happy the amount of time that my wife and Cece's wife got to spend together because that had not happened in that way before.
20: Very
19: so that
20: cool.
19: was important for me in terms of real life stuff, and that was wonderful to see. All right, Anyway, so we do have more news. No, can you let me to the teams? We do have more news when it comes to LeBron here with actual audio of, hey, be aware, this could take a while. So Rich Paul released his podcast with Max Kellerman last night, Game Over, and Rich Paul, the super agent, LeBron's agent, had this to say about where we are now with LeBron watching, I believe, on day 21 right now.
22: No audio. Remember if there was the part of you were a little frazzled this morning.
19: We don't have audio?
22: No, we told you we don't have it. It's audio's not clear.
19: So here's what he said. We're not going to be rushed. That's what he said. We're not going to be rushed. It's his choice to make, and when he makes the choice, he'll make it. What does that tell you? That tells you what right now? I mean, it could happen at any point, right, technically?
20: I still think it's happening sooner rather than later. But
19: how many weeks in a row are we going to say this?
20: Actually, that's a fair point. We have been saying this for a while. I didn't think it was going to happen at Fanatics Fest just because if you're LeBron James, you're not only an amazing basketball player, you're also a businessman. And while the shop was certainly live there, that could benefit other people. I personally thought he was going to do something where the spotlight would solely be on him and it would be the most advantageous time for him to make this announcement. So I thought it would come after Fanatics Fest sometime this week, but it doesn't seem like there's a sense of urgency. It doesn't matter that Adam Silver is saying that he and others in the league are waiting to make important scheduling decisions, important business decisions for LeBron to make this decision. It seems like he is going to take his time, and I'm not quite sure what he's waiting for, CC.
21: Well, we knew he wasn't going to do it at Fanatics Fest because he didn't want the announcement to get drowned out by the Open Championship at Royal Birkdale this weekend or the World Cup finale at New York, New Jersey Stadium on Sunday. So those things weren't going to happen. Those were global events, superstars, dare I say, LeBron James's peers competing in those events on those big stages.
20: Absolutely.
21: So we knew that he wasn't going to make the announcement then. But now that we're on the other side of those things, you have to wonder what's holding this up. What is LeBron James waiting on? Is it a move that he wants to see a team that is in the running for his services make?
19: Prior to him committing? Go reckless.
21: Because I just don't understand what the pause on the decision is. When you got the commissioner of the league coming out and saying, we need you to make a decision.
19: Yeah.
21: And days later hearing no timeline from Shams when it comes to when we expect it to come, I truly wonder what it is that's pumping the brakes on where his basketball future is going to continue. And the part that makes it fascinating, Ev, is the insight that we got from Brian Windhorst, where he said this is the next phase of LeBron James's career, not the final season of LeBron James's career. That, to me, opens the door for LeBron James to play in a jersey that we may have never seen him play in before. And so I think it's fascinating how this thing is playing out. But it opens the door to the speculation that LeBron James could be waiting on one of the teams that he deems viable to make another tweak to their roster before he's ready to commit.
19: Okay, so there's two parts to this. We'll get to the Adam Silver comments because there's an update to those. The Adam Silver comments, for those who are not aware, was basically, hey, we need this decision to happen because I got to have my team make the schedule. We will get to that in a little bit. Let's talk about the reckless speculation part of it. You said maybe, based on logic, he is waiting for a team or teams to make additional moves in order to really attract him in. What team or teams come to mind for you, and what moves are you thinking about?
21: I truly don't know.
19: Well, see, that's the problem. You are as well prepared as any human alive, which, by the way, he brought his own sauce to the hibachi cookout.
20: It was good sauce.
19: Just saying, like, if we can't figure this out, then there may be another wave of a mystery around this. I'm not saying a mystery team, but there may be like, okay, we're all speculating he goes to this team, but, okay, there's one obvious one, which is Warriors Anthony Davis.
21: Yes, that's the one, yeah.
19: Okay. This is ridiculous, but this is where we're at. Is he saying to the Sixers, just for argument's sake, we can't have all of these ball handlers. I need you to go do something. They're not interested in trading VJ Edgecombe.
21: They're not. But
19: if it comes with LeBron James plus whatever VJ Edgecombe gets you back, or maybe he's saying Joel Embiid is an MVP, I can't have that guy who, when it comes to May and June, I can't rely on my roster. Again, I'm making this up. The Cleveland Cavaliers would have to go back on a quote-unquote promise, which they're not actually allowed to make, to James Harden of a contract extension. Mm-hmm. If they're going to get LeBron James, who cares, honestly?
20: No, yeah. Truly.
19: In their town with that player, I mean, do you sever ties with his agent maybe forever? No, actually, because his agent's going to need one of the team. So what do? You sever ties with James Harden. You can live with that. I don't know. Could Miami trade Wiggins? Sure, but why would he want Wiggins there? Wiggins guards.
21: Plus, the identity of that team is going to be defense, and Wiggins is awesome at that.
19: So, there's literally only reckless speculation when it comes to this.
21: The Philly one is interesting because I said that prior to the situation that we had with all of the other teams coming out to the forefront, Golden State's, the Minnesota's. I said that Philly became interesting in terms of potentially changing the math on what LeBron James thought his offseason would look like, right? Once it became clear that the Los Angeles Lakers were going in a different direction, it felt like a situation where LeBron James was on a path to join the Cavs or the Miami Heat mm-hmm. if they were able to land Giannis. But the Sixers being able to land a plane when it comes to Jaylen Brown and only giving up 2 first-round picks in the process – I think that changes things in terms of the roster flexibility that Philadelphia now has. And when you start talking about the timeline for LeBron James, his willingness to commit multiple years to whatever franchise he decides to play for, does that move the needle for the new general manager in Philadelphia in terms of being able to move off of an asset like Vijay Edgecombe in hopes of being able to add players that make your team more attractive for LeBron James in a win-now scenario?
19: Yeah, I think they let me just be clear.
21: Listen, I love Vijay Edgecombe.
19: I know you do.
21: If it were me, I would never consider this. But as starved as that franchise is for success at the highest level of the sport, when you see a team in your division hold up the trophy after smoking you in the second round in a sweep, I got to think that all options are on the table for the Sixers to be able to close the gap from where they're at to title contention.
19: Right.
21: And if LeBron James gives you an inclination that he wants to come play for you, considering that he's still a really good player, 26-7 last year, considering he's still that type of player, I got to consider doing whatever it takes to be able to get him.
19: Yeah, and again, I want to be very clear on this. In no way, shape, or form is anyone on this show saying the Philadelphia 76ers are trading their now soon-to-be second-year guard, Vijay Edgecombe. What we are saying is, Michelle asked the question about, well, what is he waiting for? CeCe answered it by saying, maybe, just maybe, with a lot of maybes, it's another move from one of the teams. And then us getting to the place of, well, where in the world could that move come from? And that's just an example of, could he actually be waiting for that? Does he want to play with a second-year guy? No, none of us think that Vijay Edgecombe of Philadelphia is getting traded. What we do think is we have to figure out why. Now, maybe there is a reason for the delay. Maybe it was going to happen yesterday, as many people said. But maybe something happened to delay this decision. A future Hall of Fame player and a 4-time champion has an answer as to what may have happened to delay the decision. We'll get to that after Smalls has this from the Wellness Company.
20: That's right, Ev. It's summertime, and what are you doing without a medical emergency kit? 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
2: This is a reminder of, I think, all of the people that don't like LeBron, why they don't like LeBron. No team of the candidate pool has made a move that would sway his opinion. When we're sitting here, we're saying, what is he waiting for? The only thing that people can come up with is attention. Well, that was potentially last week or the week before that audio. Because I wasn't here yesterday, and I don't remember saying that in our previous segment here. Which means this has been going on for a long time. I think 21 days since he announced he's out from the Lakers or the beginning of free agency or whatever it was. I think it's 3 weeks of this now with LeBron James.
3: 21.
2: And, let's start here for a second. Do you agree that that's why, in some cases, people do turn on him? That they feel like the attention-seeking is what this is versus the decision-making? Because there's two separate things. Someone as accomplished and as great as he is at what he does for a living, for as long as he's done it, has the right, as Pat Riley said with Dan Le Batard, it's a man's decision, like a singular man's decision. He is allowed to make – he could take until 3 years from now if he wants. But why?
3: Now it feels like an inconvenience. People are annoyed that it's taking this long. He has earned the right to take his time. He has earned the right to do this the way that he wants to do this. But I think for the general public, we only have a finite attention span. And if you don't satiate that, at some point, we are going to get annoyed and it's going to feel like an inconvenience. And I think we've arrived at that point.
2: And I don't want to sound two-faced, as I probably do, because I'm a Heat fan and I desperately want him on my team. But I want him on my team for a little different reason. I want him on my team specifically for Pat Riley. I want him on my team because I want Pat Riley to finish the way that he has been his entirety of his career. And I think the last couple of years, you guys have made fun of me, even though deep down the core of what Heat culture is literally CeCe's entire NFL career and personality to a T, and the St. Louis Cardinals. So it's like, you guys make fun of it, knowing, I know you both appreciate it, but people took these shots at Pat Riley. Oh, he doesn't have it anymore. If in the same offseason you get Giannis and LeBron James,
3: Pretty good.
2: You have it, right? But we talk, that's why I want him on my team specifically. But we talk about what the delay could be.
4: Yeah.
2: So Adam Silver, and I remember this in our text messages in our group chat last week when Nuno sent us the story that Adam Silver said, the commissioner of the NBA, that he wants LeBron to make this announcement already, hurry up so we can finish the schedule. I wrote back, are these real comments? Because Adam Silver, to his credit, doesn't take a shot at anyone. And that's the guy you take a shot at? Draymond Green on his podcast, The Draymond Green Show, had this to say about Adam Silver's comments, and maybe that could be part of the delay.
5: Adam Silver said next season NBA schedule is on hold until LeBron makes a decision. He said, we have to finish up the schedule, and where LeBron plays affects the schedule. Adam saying that is not going to speed up LeBron's decision at all. If I know Bron well, if anything, it may slow his decision down a little more because that's just how Bron is. For young players to hear Adam Silver say, yo, we need him to finish. We need to make the schedule. If I'm young guys, the first thing I think of is, man, the leverage that we have as athletes, and can we continue to grow and capitalize on that leverage as we move forward. That's what I'd be thinking if I was a young guy. Like, oh, you've never heard a commissioner make a statement like that. If I'm a young guy, the first thing that I'm thinking is, man, we have leverage. What can we do with that leverage? I am expecting a decision sooner rather than later, but trust me, that definitely didn't speed it up.
4: Yeah, I mean, listen, when the commissioner is saying scheduling our entertainment product is on hold for one player, the face of the league, when you have that type of mantle, when you're in that rarefied air, then you realize you wield a lot of power and you're more of a partner than an employee. And nobody understands that more than LeBron James, because that has defined the last decade of NBA basketball with how transient superstars have been. But still, when it comes to the timeline of when LeBron James is going to land the plane and decide to bestow his good graces on another NBA franchise, we have no idea when that's coming. And that's why I've got a feeling that there has to be something that LeBron James is trying to leverage with his next prospective team in order to make that roster more viable for him over the next couple of seasons.
3: Or is it that he's going to announce it via some media vehicle that would benefit him, and he wants to make sure that there's nothing else happening at that time. So he gets the full spotlight, and it's the most advantageous for him.
4: So why wouldn't the decision be happening this week?
3: I would think it would be happening
4: because teams are reporting to training camp at the end of this week and next week.
3: So you don't want to mess with the NFL.
4: You don't want to mess with the NFL.
3: You're not going
4: to
3: win that battle.
4: You're not. You're not. So, I mean, the NBA has already lost Christmas. So, like, they understand that. So if you're going to make the announcement, why wouldn't we have a definitive timeline versus the insight that we got from Shams where there is no timeline as of yesterday?
2: I'm at a pathetic place where I'm trying to figure out, like, is it numerical? Like, oh, July 23rd is 7-23. Could he come back to the Heat? Giannis is wearing 7, and now he'll wear 23 instead of 6, but they retired 23 because Michael. Like, that's literally where I'm going with
3: this.
2: We
3: did that with the anniversary of the decision. We thought, yeah. Is he waiting for that day to announce that he's returning to Cleveland? We've all done this, trying to figure out the hidden meaning behind all of this.
2: We could literally play this out. Is it August 6th? Because that's when the Anthony Davis contract extension could be offered in Washington. And if they don't offer it, and Rich Paul asks out with Anthony Davis, could he end up in the Warriors? Could it be he's waiting for the Kawhi decision? Because if Kawhi is back with the Clippers, maybe he's like, you know what? I'll just play with that dude and Darius Garland, who's a clutch client who I know, you know, for a year or two, and I don't have to leave LA. I have no idea what he's waiting for. And so the only logical answer as to what he's waiting for is nothing. He's waiting for nothing. He just is going to do it whenever he feels like doing it because he's enjoying this.
3: I can't subscribe to that. He's so
2: intentional. Well, then there better be something different by the time that he announces, Smalls.
3: He's so intentional. I have to believe that there was always a plan and that he, Rich Paul, and whoever is in the small circle of people in the know just knew that they were going to have to weather this. Everyone being annoyed, quite frankly, at the delay and the indecision. But they know when this is going to happen, and they're just biding their time. It's almost as if he's enjoying this because he knows we're all chomping at the bit for this information, and it's like he knows that there's an internal countdown in his head being like, okay, just wait, it's going to happen here. And I think once he makes that decision, it will become abundantly clear why he waited till that point.
2: But that's the point. If he's enjoying this, he's doing this for that level of enjoyment, and that's why people turn on him. For that reason, right there, it's like enough of this already. All right, coming up, we have power rankings today. CeCe's got
4: them. It's a doozy.
2: NFL. Oh, it's a doozy.
4: It's a doozy.
2: We got a doozy. Nexty on Sportsmanlikey.
0: Hey, this is Rich Eisen. Coming up on Tuesday, NFL training camps around the corner. My buddy from NFL Network, Gerald McCoy, will join us. It's the Four Downs preview of the Washington Commanders. And Major League Baseball's back in the full-on mix. 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
7: 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He's just fresh off his musky trip to Lake of the Woods, and he was out catching northerns today with some clients. We'll talk all things fishing with Isaiah next. I got my fishing.

0: the Deep V Jig from Northland Tackle. 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We are Walleye.
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7: Well, we're checking in with Isaiah Hahn of You Bet Fishing Guide Service. He is just back into the States after a trip a little ways north to do some musky fishing. So, Isaiah, tell us about your trip.
8: Yeah. So we've been

0: Obviously, staying busy as we can this year, but it was nice to get away a little bit. I was actually just got back from Lake of the Woods, and the bite was pretty good. Like, it was decent. We actually probably did better last year compared to this year, just like up there, like it is here. It's been pretty hot and warm. But lucky enough, at least up there, the water temperatures are safe enough to target muskie. So that's kind of the big thing in our area right now, is just watching those water temperatures. But up there, it was good. We had a really good time. We saw a pretty good number of fish. But I think the strangest thing that we ran into was not seeing as many fish as we usually see. Usually we contact quite a few muskies, and we just weren't seeing a ton of fish. But a lot of the fish we were able to see, we were able to capitalize, and every single muskie that we caught came in the figure eight. So we were staying busy with some boatside strikes, and had some pretty solid fish as far as size goes, with a couple fish even in that 4 foot range, around 47, 48 inches. So yeah, overall it was good. It was super fun to be up at Lake of the Woods again chasing muskies. It was a fun couple days.
1: I know people love to go up to Lake of the Woods to catch great bass and great walleyes and great muskies and sturgeon. I mean, it just seems to have the best of everything. But how would you say, both as far as the number of muskies and the size of the muskies, does Lake of the Woods compare to some of our fish, our lakes down here in Paul Bunyan country?
0: Yeah, well, Lake of the Woods is one of those really, really special lakes. Obviously, you got not only the scenery, you got not only all the islands up there. And what's cool is you got some stained water, which is not something we're used to, especially in the Park Rapids area, where we're dealing with lots of clear water. So it's always fun to be able to fish some of that darker water, where you probably have a really good shot of catching muskies all day long. You know what I mean? You're not necessarily looking for a wind change, or those low light periods, or a specific moon phase. You can have a pretty good shot catching muskies there all day long. So I guess that's one of my favorite things. But when it comes back to answering your question, the cool thing about Lake of the Woods is just the overall massive size of the lake and the number of muskies that you generally come in contact with. And that's, I guess, what was kind of the strangest this year, is we just weren't moving a lot of fish like we normally do. Usually when we're out there, we get quite a few follow-ups and stuff, or we're coming in contact with quite a few muskies. And this year it just wasn't, we weren't moving a lot of fish, but the ones we did come in contact, we had a pretty good percentage where we were able to capitalize on those. But when it comes to overall muskies, you probably have a better shot of seeing a lot more muskies up there. But as far as going for a real, real doozy of a fish, as far as size goes, I'd say, for example, on leech, it seems like every 10th fish that we catch is often in that, that 50-inch range, where up there, to get a 50-incher, they're a pretty special fish up there to get a 50-incher, just because you're contacting so many other fish, in that mid-40s to low-40s range, that to get a 50 up there is a pretty special thing. But they definitely are out there. They definitely exist. So it's a pretty special place, that's for sure.
1: Okay. Well, we talked about muskies, but as long as we're up on Lake of the Woods, have you ever done a sturgeon run?
0: Oh yeah, we do sturgeon all the time when I'm up there in the springtime. That's usually when I'm rocking in the spring. Usually April, sometimes late March if you got the right season, but usually April or early May is the time I'm up there and doing the sturgeon stuff. Sometimes I do the walleye stuff, and I enjoy that as well. But my favorite thing, if I'm going up on the Rainy River in the springtime, is definitely to target sturgeon, without a doubt.
1: Okay. Well, again, one more note on Lake of the Woods. They are going to have the Professional Muskie Tournament Trails World Championship on Lake of the Woods at the Angle. That'll be the headquarters, September 17th, 18th, and 19th. That should be interesting.
0: Should be super interesting. I actually have a couple of buddies who are fishing it, a couple of anglers that I know really, really well, actually a bunch of groups, teams that are fishing it that I know really well. And I'm really excited to see how they do. It's kind of a prime time to be up there to be targeting muskie. So I'm really excited to hear that the PMTT is up there on the Professional Muskie Trail. So I'm really excited to see what type of fish come out of there, what type of bags that come out of there. So I think they're going up there at just an ideal time, and I think you're going to see quite a few fish being caught. So I'm really excited to see how it all turns out.
1: All right. So speaking of the Professional Muskie Tournament Trail, they do not allow any of the real modern electronics, you know, front-facing sonar, side-facing sonar, that type of thing. Where are you with that?
0: Yeah, so the PMTT, for example, you can pre-fish with like forward-facing sonar and stuff, but 2 days prior to the event is generally the rule that you can't even pre-fish with them anymore. And then, of course, you can't fish with them with any type of forward-facing sonar in the PMTT, but you can actually go up, you know, many days prior and still use that type of technology just to break down structure and weeds and rocks and that type of thing, and even come in contact with muskies, of course. But yeah, 2 days prior to the event, and of course during the event, no forward-facing sonar or anything like that. And obviously, that's a pretty popular topic. It has been for the last 3 or 4 years. And I've got some great buddies who are really heavy into the forward-facing sonar. And then I guess I'm on a little different of the page. I actually usually don't guide at all with forward-facing sonar. In fact, every trip I've had so far this year, we haven't even put our graphs in the boat for forward-facing sonar. I'm still using all the other technology that we love to use, obviously the 2D and the side imaging and all that good stuff. I'm still rocking that. I obviously have forward-facing sonar, but I often don't use it on the musky side of things when I'm guiding for other fish species, specifically walleyes. It's usually in the boat. We're usually targeting using that type of technology then. But when it comes to the muskies, there's just something for me about the anticipation of that muskie being there. Often it's not when it's behind your bait, but when it is, it's just it really gets the juices flowing, and I guess I appreciate that when it comes to the muskie side of things. So I actually don't use forward facing much at all when it comes to the muskie side of things. Have I used it before? Absolutely. Have I caught muskies with it? Absolutely. But on most of my guide trips, we usually don't even use it.
1: Okay. Well, it is it's a hot button issue in the world of fishing. That's a fact.
0: It really is, you know, and again, everybody, if they do it correctly, then it's all fair game, man. As long as they're taking care of the resource and taking care of the muskie, that's the most important thing. But most muskie heads, you know, most really extreme muskie anglers are really good at taking care of that resource, whether you're a forward-facing sonar guy or not. They're usually that they want what's best for that resource, and that to me is the most important thing.
1: We're talking all things fishing, including muskies, of course, with Isaiah Hahn of You Bet Fishing Guide Service. We'll have more with Isaiah next.
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1: Isaiah Hahn of You Bet Fishing Guide Service, my guest today. And Isaiah, let's talk fresh fishing. You just got off the water today out on a guide trip, I believe. How were things, and what were we fishing for today?
0: Yeah, I was actually on big man trap, but it wasn't for muskies,
1: okay. Right,
0: of course. Right now, I've had a lot of muskie trips that I've kind of pushed to the side just because water temperatures are pretty warm right now. So we try to focus on other fish species right now. I prefer water, you know, surface temps to be below that 80 degree range if possible. Of course, again, it's what's best for the fish. It's what's best for the resource right now. So we're holding off there a little bit. But I think truly by my midweek, even after tomorrow, we got some cooler temperatures coming in with some lows and some highs that are not, you know, barely going to reach 70 degrees here in northern Minnesota, where I think that'll really help a lot drop some of those surface temperatures. So we're looking forward to that, looking forward to getting back into the muskies here in the Park Rapids area. But right now, for example, I just got off the water. We were on Big Man Trap Lake, and the bite was excellent despite some really warm weather today and some pretty good wind. It was very windy with even white caps on Big Man Trap, which is saying something because there's always plenty of areas to find some pretty calm water because of all the backwater bays and the smaller water that you can fish. Big Man Trap is a super fun lake. It's a big body of water, but fish is small because of all the connected area lakes. But the bite was good. We got into a variety of fish species, mostly bass and pike, got into some really nice sized bass and some really large pike as far as Minnesota goes, well into that 30-inch range. And it was excellent. Everything we found on the weed line in about 12 to 15 feet of water on that primary break, whether we were casting cranks or rigging them with big pike or sucker minnows and stuff. Light pike minnows. It was excellent. My group had an excellent time. They said this was some of the big fish they've ever caught. So it's always exciting to hear that as your guide. And a couple anglers caught, both of them caught their two biggest that they've ever caught before. So it was pretty exciting.
1: You know, this is something I have asked a lot of guides about the last couple of years because I've started to hear better northern reports on a more consistent basis, and I've been starting to hear more people talking about actually pursuing northerns. And I don't know if this is part of the northern regs that are coming to fruition already, or if it just happened to be in a good northern time. What do you think?
0: Yeah, I would say, I get that question a lot. I would say a combination of both, to be honest with you. I think some lakes, specific lakes, again, just talking about the Park Rapids area, are really and have been really good for quite some time, even before they put in those regs for northern pike. And I'll mention a few of those lakes. Obviously, Big Man Trap and the Man Trap chain is really good for northerns, including Big Sand, Little Sand, all the way down to Lake Belatane, which is right in Nevis there. They've got a pretty solid muskie population, obviously plenty of small ones, but like your chance of getting a pretty decent sized fish in that 30 or even mid-30s. I even had a group here last week that they got a 35 and a 36. So like some pretty decent sized pike, at least when it comes to, you know, Minnesota terms and everything. So that's really exciting. But those lakes have always been pretty solid, and those rigs are a little bit different. You can actually only keep 3 muskies on these particular lakes, and I think they're between 24 and 36 inches that must be released when mostly everything up in the rest of our area, Bemidji, Park Rapids, pretty much all of north and north central Minnesota is, of course, that other 10-fish northern reg,
1: right,
0: where everything between 22 and 26 needs to go back. So I'd agree with you, a combination of that. I see a lot of anglers myself going after northerns as well, just because, You know, when it comes to the guiding portion, we get a lot of family groups, and we get a lot of groups from the southern United States where northerns don't exist. So to get a big toothy critter is pretty exciting, especially for kids. So we find ourselves targeting northerns quite often, maybe more than you might think, just because Park Rapids offers some great pike fishing. So it's exciting, especially for our area, and it tends to be a lot of fun.
1: All right. Well, talk a little bit about the bite this year. How has the overall fishing been in the Park Rapids area, and what have been overall the hottest bites and the hottest fish?
0: Yeah, well, I guess I'll start with muskies because that's what I live and breathe, right? So I'll start with muskies first. Obviously, the season just opened up in June, so we're like barely, not even 2 months into the season so far, June through July. We're coming into August here, so it's still pretty early. I know we're halfway through the summer season, it feels like, especially as a teacher, I feel like, oh, we're getting closer and closer to the school year as we head into August. But when it comes to the muskie world here for the state of Minnesota, it's still pretty early in the ball game. And the muskie bite was excellent, especially for early season muskies for us. We had that, you know, it's been so warm lately, but before this warm spell, we had quite a cool early summer, you know what I mean? Mm-hmm. That opening season into middle part of June, end part of June, it was quite cool. We had some cool weather come in, and that really pushed fish that were in open water up to some shallow water structure. And we were able to do really good then, and we put quite a few fish in the boat. So that cool spell actually was really exciting for us and a lot of the anglers that I had in my boat. So that bite was excellent. Now, with this warm spell, it was good prior to, you know, it getting a little too hot, even for us to, you know, probably target them, just because you want to keep that water temperature, that surface temperature below 80 degrees to be targeting muskies this time of year. So we've held off a little bit from that here in the last probably week and a half to 2 weeks. So it was obviously really nice to go to Lake of the Woods and fish some areas that you could target muskies safely. So that was really good. But yeah, the muskie bite overall early in the season was excellent. I'm looking forward to getting back after some muskies later in the week after those surface temperatures cool down. Walleye bite has definitely been hit or miss. It was good in the springtime. I would say anglers are still finding walleyes here in the Park Rapids area, but it's slowed down with the summer heat a little bit. Those that are having the most success are using leeches and crawlers, maybe more crawlers than leeches, especially with the warmer temperatures. Forward-facing sonar has kind of been a major bonus there, and throwing slip bobbers on them or even jigging wraps. That's been pretty good. You still see some guys still rocking the Lindy rigs, pulling crawlers or leeches, doing really good on the primary weed line. So the walleye bite is, I would say, I've heard mixed reports. It's been okay. Mixed reports for myself, or sometimes we're banging quite a few of them, and the next trip we only get a couple. So I would say hit or miss on the walleye side of things. The bass bite has been awesome, and the northern bite has been great truly all year long. Even smallmouth, the smallmouth bite was tremendous this spring. I got a couple groups that come all the way in from Arkansas that absolutely love our smallmouth bite here in the Park Rapids area. So I'd say overall it's been a really excellent fishing year so far.
1: Anything out there that's got you nervous, that's got you concerned?
0: Well, obviously on the musky side of things, we just need some cooler temperatures. I'd say that's the biggest thing. Yeah, obviously, we've already kind of mentioned that. So we're waiting for those water temperatures to drop, or I should say those surface temperatures to drop below 80 degrees. So we're definitely waiting for that to happen. Other than that, no major concerns. We've had a lot of fun groups in the boat and catching a lot of fish, and that's all you can ask for.
1: I know that there's been some zebra mussels into the Hubbard County waters recently, the last few years. Hubbard County has done an excellent job of fighting AIS, I think, in general. Has been as aggressive as anybody, but there's a couple in there. Have you noticed any changes in water clarity and fish behavior?
0: You know, not really. You're 100% right, where some of our local lakes here in Hubbard County have found, you know, some of the zebra mussels. But it was only been in with the last. In fact, one of them I'm thinking of right now is Fishhook. That, I mean, they just found that here pretty recently as of last fall, if I remember correct. So not really any major changes to that potato chain. And I'm talking island to eagle, eagle to potato, potato to fishhook. So no real major changes there. And I do fish that chain quite a bit. I mean, it's still pretty early in the game when it comes to some of these lakes, when it comes to the AIS factor. So no major changes, but unfortunately, I do think, you know, that will occur where we'll start seeing some major clarity. Not that we don't already have major clarity here in the Park Rapids area, but I think that's coming down the chute. And I guess as anglers, we got to do our best to adapt to those changes. But right now, I think it's pretty early in the game.
1: All right. So when it comes to guiding, what are your clients wanting? What do they in general want to fish for?
0: Yeah, I would say most of my groups are pretty muskie specific. If we can be targeting muskies, I actually had a muskie group last week before I went to the Lake of the Woods where it was just too hot. And I asked them, well, I don't think we should be targeting muskies. It's just a little too warm as far as surface temperatures. What do you guys want to rock? They said, well, we want to go get some big pike or bass if possible. So that's been pretty popular. We get plenty of family groups where the bass and pike are always a great option. But we get a lot of groups. A lot of anglers still loving their walleye action. But I'd say for my aspect, a lot of the other guides here in the Park Rapids area, I know you talked to Jonesy, he's a good friend of mine. Durham, he's a great friend of mine. They're targeting all kinds of multi-species as well, but great walleye anglers, though, both of those guys as well. But, most of my stuff is focused on the musky stuff for the most part. But, again, we do have lots of groups from Southern United States where they're loving the smallmouth or they're loving the northern pike, and of course there's always those groups looking for the walleye. So again, I would say a variety, a gamut, a full multi-species aspect, but for me it's mostly muskies, especially as we get into later summer here, the month of August, my favorite month, of course, September being one of my favorite muskie times, and all the way up into ice up.
1: We'll wrap it up with Isaiah Hahn next.
7: 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We just call him Kev's son because he doesn't know Jack. This is Paul Bunyan Country Outdoors.
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1: Final segment with Isaiah Hahn of You Bet Fishing Guide Service. You, I know, spent some time on you know, big man track when it comes to muskies. What other lakes do you like to fish?
0: Yeah, we're all over the place. I've already been on Leech a bunch of times. Leech has been pretty decent. I'm really looking forward to this, you know, heat wave slowing down a little bit. We'll get back out on Leech again. Leech Lake is super fun. Obviously, being in the Park Rapids area, we're really only 30 minutes from Leech Lake, so we're out there quite a bit. Big Man Trap, we're out there quite a bit. A bunch of musky lakes, even over in the DL area. I'm obviously in the Bemidji area. Fish Plantagenet a bunch already this year, Lake Bemidji on the musky side of things. So again, from Park Rapids, I can be to any of those musky body waters within 30 to 45 minutes. So I guess pretty lucky, sort of say.
1: Absolutely, absolutely. All right. I know Cass Lake musky populations are good. I know Leech Lake musky populations are good. I think Bemidji has a lot of big fish in it, but their reproduction hasn't been great. Am I missing anything?
0: No, that, you know, Cass Lake is one that we don't mention often. I'm going to throw another one in that name as well, and that's Lake, you know, Winnebagoche, Lake Winnie.
1: Oh, yeah.
0: It's great musky body of water there too. You know, a lot of folks, you know, think it's fairly low density, but there's some really fun body areas in that lake as well when it comes to muskies. And just a good, I mean, you're talking all connected bodies of water that are connected with the river system there in the Mississippi River from Lake Bemidji to Marquette, of course, Winnie and Cass and Leech. So just, we're really lucky to live where we live, especially as a muskie angler, that's for sure.
1: All right. Are you ready for a Fast Five?
0: Hey, I can't wait. I've been watching a lot and listening to a lot of your Fast Five, so I think I'm ready. I've got this, pretty well dialed, Jeff.
1: Okay.
0: I'm ready to rock and roll.
1: All right. Well, yeah, I've been asking a lot of the same questions, so you'll probably get some you've
0: heard. Right on.
1: Isaiah Hahn, Fast Five.
15: What's up?
16: Fast Five.
1: Question number one. If you could only have one lure to fish with the rest of your life, what lure is that going to be?
0: Yeah, you know, and I guess I'll talk muskies because that's what I love to fish for, of course, because you're probably not catching a lot of other fish species on this lure. And you know, I'm going to say a bucktail, but a topwater is not far behind. Bucktail mostly because it's a great hooking lure, and they just flat out catch muskies. And they've been around for ages, of course, but they're super fun to fish with. But, man, topwater is not far behind. We actually got a real, really fun topwater bite this year and got some fish over that 50-inch caliber range. So topwater's not far behind just because it's so fun. But as far as productivity goes, it's tough to beat a bucktail.
1: Okay. If you could only eat one thing the rest of your life, what are you eating every single day from here on out?
0: I'm not saying I would eat this the rest of my life, but I'm going to tell you what I pretty much eat every single day, both when I'm teaching in the morning and in the boat when I'm guiding. And, man, I just don't get sick of them. My wife is always like, don't you get sick of those things? I'm like, no, I just really enjoy them. And that's simply a peanut butter and jelly sandwich. I think I can live off of peanut butter and jelly sandwiches. So I'm going to say a PB&J.
1: All right. Well, you know, you get your grain, you get your protein, you get your fruit. I mean, yeah, it's pretty healthy, too.
0: It's like a win-win, right?
1: It is, yes. I can't dispute that. I could eat those a lot. All right. Question number three. What is the biggest fish Isaiah Hahn has ever caught?
0: Yeah, I'm going to mention two fish because both were quite large. Both were in salt water. I used to work in Alaska and done many adventures in Alaska when I was in high school and my early college career as well. And so I loved Alaska. It's truly like one of the last wild places in the world. It's so awesome, so beautiful, so wild. But I would say a halibut was one of them. We've gotten halibut close to even that 150-pound, 180-pound range. I know they can get a lot larger, but a halibut for sure is up there. But I've also been down in Florida and caught in tarpon, and tarpon are just an absolute hoot to catch, and I absolutely love targeting tarpon. So I would say a tarpon or a halibut is probably the biggest saltwater fish I've ever caught, and when it comes to weight and everything, a freshwater fish would definitely be a lake option.
1: Okay. Question number four. What is the best book you have ever read?
0: Yeah, so I'm going to go back to my elementary days. My favorite book is still Dog Song. It is a book all about dog sledding, written by Gary Paulsen. And again, in this book, he's running, you know, he's doing the dog sleds and doing the Iditarod race. And it's just a super adventurous book. It's kind of right up my alley as far as adventure goes and Alaska goes. So I would say Dog Song. Super, super cool book. I recommend it to anybody that's looking for a sweet, adventurous book. And it's made and written by Gary Paulsen.
1: Have you ever done any dog sledding?
0: I have, actually. Mm-hmm. In fact, my senior year of high school, we went all the way up to Grand Marais, and we did an adventure up there with one of my social studies classes, and we went dog sledding. It was super, super cool. We actually went dog sledding and winter camping all at the same time. It was quite an adventure. It was really, really cold. But the dogs loved it, definitely more than the humans, but it was a sweet adventure, that's for sure.
1: All right. Question number five, and this is for the sports fan in you. What comes first? What will happen first? Not what do you want to happen first. What will happen first? The Vikings will win the Super Bowl. The Wild will win the Stanley Cup. The Wolves will win the NBA championship. The Twins will win a World Series. Or Isaiah Hahn catches the state or world record muskie. Which one is going to happen first?
0: This is all great. If you take the muskie out of it, these are all conversations I've actually had in my boat with a lot of my groups. We've never actually brought the muskie, state record muskie into it. So I'm actually going to throw the state record muskie out because that is going to be a tough one to manage. Not that all the other ones aren't, because they're going to be super tough too, obviously, when it comes to Minnesota sports. So I'll take the state record fish out of this question, and I'm going to go straight to the sports aspect to it. And here's the deal. I think I may be way too optimistic, but we know the big news right now in sports, besides the World Cup, of course, is where is LeBron James going to play next year, right?
1: Yeah.
0: And I may be a little biased because I love football, baseball, but I'm a huge basketball fan, and I'm a huge Timberwolves fan, especially love my main man, Anthony Edwards. So I think he's going to team up, and he's going to come to the Timberwolves. I know I sound crazy. It's still in the back of my mind. Maybe I'm a little too optimistic like most Minnesota sports fans are. They're like, it will get this guy. And like, oh, we'll see. But I'm hoping he comes to the Timberwolves. What a legacy it would be. And then the next question would be, if LeBron comes to the Timberwolves, if he wins a champion, is he going to have a higher legacy than, of course, who? Michael Jordan. And my answer to that is, no way! Michael Jordan is still the greatest of all time, man. I grew up with MJ. He's still, in my opinion, and will always be the GOAT. So, but with all that being said, I do hope LeBron comes to the T-Wolves, and I hope the T-Wolves win. So I'm going to go with the T-Wolves to answer your question.
1: Okay. All right. Well, as I've told everybody else I've asked this to and have thrown their particular fish as a possibility, I've been a sports fan in Minnesota a long time, and I've dealt with a lot. So I think Isaiah Hahn's got the best chance of all of them, as I'm a bitter Minnesota sports fan.
0: Oh golly! You know what? I hope that happens, Kev. If those other ones don't, happen, I hope I do catch the state record muskie. Won't that be incredible?
1: That would be quite something. All right, Isaiah, if people want to give you a call and get set up to come on a quest for the state record muskie, how can they do that?
0: Yeah, great question. The best way is simply just to give me a call or text, and that's at 218-308-8695. Just give me a call or text, or they can simply look me up on any social media platform, Facebook, Instagram, etc., at You Bet Fishing Guide Service, or they can check out my website at youbetfishing.com.
1: All right, he's Isaiah Hahn from You Bet Fishing, and he's always fun to talk to, and I bet he's a blast in the boat. Isaiah, great having you on today, as always. Thanks for the time.
0: Kev, it's always a pleasure, man. Thanks so much. Keep up the great work, and it's like I said, always a pleasure to talk fishing.
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18: Yeah, sports.
19: All right, here we go.
18: There you go.
19: Before the break, you guys mentioned that Joe Ryan joined a club that he didn't want to join. The Twins lost 13-4 to the Cleveland Guardians. And Joe Ryan, 4 innings, 10 hits, 8 earned runs. But the part that made it historic, he gave up 6 home runs. That ties a Major League Baseball record and set a Twins franchise record. The Cleveland franchise record is 8. They've done it twice, 1997 and 2004. They hit 7 for the game. They got to 7, but it was 6 off of Joe Ryan specifically. So just one shy of their franchise record. Mm. And they've been playing baseball, and Cleveland has, for 125 years.
20: Fast.
21: Jeez.
22: Yeah, this is a critical stretch for the Twins. They got blown out on Sunday. They put their ace on the mound on Tuesday versus their division rival, really hoping to get a 1-0 lead in a 4-game series, sort of right the ship. Instead, he got creamed, and now it means coming out of the All-Star break when they were 1 game under 500, they're now 1-3. That puts them 3 games under 500, and suddenly, you know, the optimism we had about this team being buyers at the trade deadline has been put into question as to whether or not they would be buyers or sellers again. Because 3 games under 500, and I think they were 4.5 games back of the division when I went to bed last night. And I think they're at least 2.5 of the wild card. So stay tuned. I mean, they've got, 12 games left here, I think, before the actual trade deadline, and really about 9 before they have to make a decision. And they need to go 5-4, and that includes 3 more at Cleveland, which has been a house of horrors for them and certainly was last night.
21: Yeah, they are 5 back now.
22: 5 back in the division.
21: Yeah.
22: So.
18: There's plenty of baseball to be played. Plenty of baseball to be played.
22: There's plenty of baseball to be played. Whether or not it'll be meaningful baseball depends on what happens in the next week and a half.
18: Okay.
19: We didn't talk about this yesterday, but we probably should have. Because, look, let's give ourselves 200,000 to 300,000 years of modern humans. And something called Josh Kerr theoretically is the fastest we've ever seen, at least to run the mile. Did you see that he broke the record for a mile over the weekend?
18: Unbelievable.
19: 3 minutes, 42.66 seconds.
21: Jeez.
19: Breaking the previous record by about a half a second. But the last time the men's mile record was broken was 1999, right in the middle of the Limp Bizkit baby boom. Mm. But this dude from, somewhere in the UK, he's British. 3 minutes, 42.66 seconds. His previous best was 3 minutes, 45.34 seconds. So he crushed his own personal best by almost 3 seconds.
18: Holy crap, man.
19: Absolutely flying. I don't know if you saw the video, but like when he's coming down the stretch, that stadium was losing their minds because I think they realized it was going to be close. And then he got it by a half a second. Let's see if you guys are history majors. I don't even know how close I would have been on this. I might have been 10 years off. The 4-minute mile was first crossed by Roger Bannister. What year did Roger Bannister become the first man to ever be known to run a mile in under 4 minutes? When did he do it?
22: 48.
21: Was that like 70-something, 72?
18: Was it 21?
23: 69.
19: See, again, you guys were all over it. And bonus, you were the closest, 1954.
18: Oh, there you go.
19: 54.
21: Wow. Can I ask a dumb question?
19: Sure.
21: It's like 4 laps around a track, right?
18: Yeah, like a high school race.
21: And it's full-out sprint, right, for four laps? Is there any...
19: No, it's not. Well, it's. I mean, they're running fast. I don't think a human can, quote, sprint for four straight
21: minutes.
19: Sure,
21: but it's... But
19: they're booking, though.
21: They're booking, yeah. It's a good pace, obviously. Okay.
19: Right. It's like, is it cheetahs or whatever? It's like most animals are designed to maximize their speed for X amount of time, and then they just truly run out of energy. They just can't do it. So that's... I don't think it's a full quote sprint, but they are booking and it's consistent, right? Yeah. It's like a consistent pace that they just go.
18: Unreal.
19: So how about that, dude, man?
18: That's crazy.
21: Yeah, that's unbelievable.
19: And I guess what I'm saying too is at some point without scientific engineering, the human body is going to max out. And it's like, how much further can we go?
21: That's a great question.
19: 3 minutes and 42.66 seconds.
22: So that is about a 13-second 100-meter dash.
18: Jeez.
22: All the way for a mile.
18: That's really crazy. Mom.
21: Jeez.
18: That's a good way to put it. Pretty cool, man.
21: Yikes. Well said, Boney.
18: Hey, you said it well.
19: I thought you said it very well.
22: Yeah. Oh, good.
18: Yeah.
21: Good math, Boney.
19: It was clear.
22: I said it good.
19: Yep.
21: Yeah. You normally do.
18: I understood
21: Boney.
18: Every word.
19: Excellent calculator work.
18: Not always case on this show. Much of the time, I'm like, what? Not that time. You said it.
19: Hang on. I'm going to look something up quickly while you guys discuss. Rhode Island, neither a road nor an island discussed.
18: Hmm.
21: Do they have casinos in Rhode Island?
18: Who knows? Who cares? Why do you need those?
21: Well, I was just wondering if maybe that's where you and your family ended up.
22: Rhode Island is lovely. You guys been to Rhode Island?
18: Nope.
21: No.
19: My girls went last year and were disappointed. They felt like they got Instagrammed.
21: Oh, they have ballet
19: because
21: talk.
19: Everything that they saw on Instagram, they're like, this looks awesome. It's like this sweet little town. They went to Providence.
22: Providence is all about the mansions.
19: Yeah,
22: Providence.
19: And they went to a handful of mansions, but overwhelmingly disappointed. But but they also travel a lot, and I think that's part of the journey is you're not going to love every place you go. And they were mostly disappointed.
22: Providence is where all the New York industrialists in the late 1800s had their quote-unquote cabins. Mm. And they're all just enormous mansions, and they've all been historically preserved, so it's kind of cool to walk around.
18: Yeah.
19: I'm not doing this just to crap on women.
21: I'm not a woman.
18: Thanks, Kenny Chesney.
21: Brilliant.
19: Wow. Inside joke.
18: Hey, thank you.
19: But well done. Just out of curiosity, I looked it up. What do you think the fastest ever women's mile is?
21: 10 minutes.
19: Well, see, now that was offensive.
18: Oh, my God, dude. What the hell?
21: No.
22: Say 353.
19: 353.
21: 410.
18: I was going to say 412.
3: 540.
18: My God.
21: Blaze it.
19: Jesus. 407.64.
22: Huh, they've never broken four.
19: Have not broken four yet.
18: Huh. Mm. You can't catch me.
19: The gal that did it is from...
21: What's her name, Hawk?
19: She is from Kenya.
18: Yeah. Yes, she can.
22: That's good.
18: Sandusky?
21: No.
19: It's Sandusky, Ohio.
21: Oh. Home of Callahan Brake Pads.
19: The same.
18: That's right.
19: The same.
21: Yeah. Good for them, man.
19: Same.
18: Yeah. Pretty cool, man. It's fun to run. I remember what it was like. It's good days. Like I've always said, you never know the last time you're going to run, but someday it's going to be the last time you ever run full speed.
21: Yeah.
18: And you're going to
22: have you
18: back.
22: Already hit that day, Hawk?
18: I have, yeah. Yeah.
22: Because of the knee?
18: Yeah, I can run, but I can't run like, I always feel like a cartoon robot, like that if he's running as fast as he can, parts are going to fly off. That's what I'm worried about. I'm sure that's not what's going to happen because my knee's just great. And I lift weights and all this stuff. It's going to be fine. But I always worry that if I try to kick it into my full speed, which is just blazing, my knee's going to fly off. Blazing.
19: History remembers who did things first, right?
18: Oh, sure.
19: Right? Like, who's the first man to walk on the moon, Sauce?
21: The Armstrong guy.
19: The Armstrong guy.
18: Sure.
21: Allegedly. Yeah.
19: Who was second?
21: Okay. Who was second? That's a question a lot of people... Wasn't it like Cliff Booth?
19: The guy from Once Upon a Time in Hollywood?
18: Yeah.
19: I haven't even seen that movie.
18: That's exactly who that was. Wow.
19: Roger Bannister. Roger Bannister.
21: He walked on the moon?
19: 3 minutes, 59.4 seconds. Yeah. Like we just mentioned, in May of 1954.
18: Yeah.
19: How long did it take the next guy to crack 4 minutes? Or to break his record, I should say. Who got to 359.4 or under next? How long did it take?
18: It must have been 40 years, right?
22: 6 months.
19: 6 months? Sauce?
3: That's not a bad
19: 40
3: guess.
19: Years and 6 months. So far, we have a pretty wide range. Sauce?
3: The early 80s.
19: The early 80s. Zach?
4: The late 80s.
19: I can't believe you didn't guess 1969.
4: Should I have?
19: Bannister did it May 6th, 1954. And history remembers Roger Bannister.
18: Yeah, man.
19: Nobody remembers John Landy, who did it in June of that very same year. One month later, he ran 3 minutes, 58 seconds flat.
18: Isn't that weird, man?
19: Yep, and nobody cares because he wasn't first.
18: Humanity's so weird, right?
22: Yes.
18: Like, just at some point in the Renaissance, we were able to draw and paint pictures
22: right.
18: On a flat surface that showed distance.
22: Dimensions, yeah.
18: Yeah, dimension.
22: Right. Yeah.
18: And before that, we couldn't do it.
22: Yeah.
18: Isn't that weird? Humanity's so weird, right? Just suddenly, we're able to do that.
19: So he does it a month and a half later. And then it took 3 years for somebody to break that. A guy from the UK ran it in 357.2. So then, and then it's been essentially, 60 plus years of just chipping away. Every couple of years, somebody breaks it by 0.2 or 0.4, and it just keeps getting whittled down. And now we're at 3 minutes, 42.66 seconds.
3: Wow,
18: man.
19: Again, it hadn't been broken in 27 years.
22: Yeah.
19: The last guy that did it was from Morocco.
18: Yeah, John Lovitz.
3: It was John Lovitz.
19: Happy birthday, yeah. John Lovitz. I doubt John Lovitz.
22: I didn't know he was from Morocco.
19: Lovitz, I promise you, I don't know much about him, but he has never cracked the 4 minute mile.
3: Yeah. I don't think he's from Morocco.
18: Okay, well, check your notes.
3: My what?
18: Your notes. You got
19: Sauce.
18: Pages of it.
3: Yeah, Sauce. Daddy.
19: I'll give you $10 right now if you tell me who was the second man to crack 4 minutes in the mile. Remember, history remembers who did it first. Oh. I just said his name. But you've already forgotten because he wasn't first. You don't care. I'll give you $10 if you can remember his name, first and last.
3: John Sizemore.
19: It was John.
18: It was John.
19: You were halfway there. John.
3: Thanks, Bon Jovi.
22: Glint.
3: John Glint.
18: Oh, my God.
19: Should have said that before 6 o'clock.
18: Say, fat.
3: Oh.
19: John Landy.
18: Oh,
19: John
18: yeah.
3: Landy did it. Oh, yeah. Poor John.
19: History so, and John the power Lovitz. Trip. No, not John Lovitz. He still is.
3: Not John King.
19: I think he's working on cracking the 4 hour mile.
3: Oh, buddy.
4: I guess Landy's a good name for a runner, right?
18: Yeah.
19: Sure.
18: Yeah. Yeah, watery wouldn't be perfect. I mean, it's a different thing.
19: It would have been better if that was Michael Phelps.
18: Yeah, right. Oh, man, that would have been a great last name for him. Michael Watery.
3: Ew.
19: Well, again, poker. The guy that changed everything was Chris Moneymaker.
18: Yeah, that's right.
19: Got to have a cool name.
3: Yeah.
18: Yeah, and the cool guy who's the best ever to play slots has got one arm.
19: Yeah, Matt Miller from ESPN.
3: Oh, how about that story?
19: Man, what a weird story.
18: It's a weird story.
19: It just gets weirder and weirder.
22: Yeah. Hold on. Bring me up to speed.
3: Matt Miller I don't know what he is currently, but he's the draft guy in ESPN.
22: Right. Yeah,
3: he got in a really bad car accident. Right. And now it's come out that, like,
19: lost his arm.
3: Lost his arm.
19: A month or two ago.
3: Massive
19: lost his
3: accident.
19: Arm. Had to get it amputated.
3: Yeah, they amputated it.
18: Okay. Yeah, drifted into the path of a semi-truck.
22: Gambling thing.
3: And then it's come out that he is basically, he ran like 100 plus fantasy leagues, some for charity, and then
22: didn't pay
3: people when they won.
19: Might have kept it all. So he's being investigated in ESPN's.
3: I think they put him on leave or something.
19: It's not good. So the guy loses his arm and people are like, this is not the guy we should have sympathy for.
3: Yeah.
19: So everybody came out of the woodwork saying, don't donate to his GoFundMe. Don't give him money. This might be a scam. Are we even sure his arm is gone? Like, that's how little people believe this guy.
3: The second that GoFundMe came out, people are like, well, that guy owes me like $400.
19: Yep.
3: Like the comments in the GoFundMe, he got destroyed.
19: It should be a terrible situation, right?
3: Yeah,
19: a guy that loses his arm, and everybody's like, man, how can we help this guy? But Sauce nailed it. Everybody was like, this is...
21: Yeah.
19: We need to confirm that this story's even true, because I don't trust this guy at all. So
21: correct.
19: It was the floodgates opportunity to open, and he's been dumped on for like a month straight.
21: He got Dwighted,
19: He got Dwighted. What a weird story.
21: Yeah, very weird. And it's only going to get from... couple of the people I've talked to, it's only going to get stranger.
19: Well, but again, all-time greatest slot player, Matt Miller.
21: Yeah, he's very good.
19: We'll do what really matters after this. Scores and stats around the world of sports, and then Chris will change your life with something more interesting. 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
26: AP News, I'm Marcela Sanchez. An Iranian official began talks today with mediators in Pakistan as diplomats worked to save the collapsed interim deal between Iran and the U.S. The effort comes even as both countries continued to launch attacks for a 10th straight day. Iran attacked a tanker in the Strait of Hormuz, forcing its crew to abandon the ship, while the U.S. conducted yet another round of airstrikes targeting the Islamic Republic today. Lebanon's president will meet with President Trump today in Washington. The U.S. is mediating talks between Lebanon and Israel, with Beirut pushing for the withdrawal of Israeli troops from southern Lebanon. The two sides announced a framework agreement in June that calls for Israeli forces to withdraw and the disarmament of Hezbollah. In other news, Tropical Storm Berta in the Gulf of Mexico is moving toward the Florida Panhandle and Alabama. The AP's Haya Pinjwani has more.
27: Tropical Storm Berta in the Gulf of Mexico is moving towards the Florida Panhandle and Alabama. The Miami-based National Hurricane Center says that as of early Tuesday, the storm was about 125 miles south of Panama City, Florida, and 200 miles southeast of Mobile, Alabama. Philippe Pappin is a senior hurricane specialist with the center.
28: The current forecast basically shows it approaching and then moving inland kind of right along the Louisiana coastline here in about 36 to 48 hours. So we're talking basically Wednesday evening into Thursday morning. And then the track takes it basically right along the Gulf Coast, but during this period, it weakens to a tropical depression.
27: Areas of flash flooding will also be possible through Friday along the coast from western Florida to middle Texas. I'm Haya Pinjwani.
26: Senator Darlene Graham says she's running for a full term to replace her late brother, Lindsey Graham's Senate seat. More stories at apnews.com. This is AP News.
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8: Partly cloudy and a lot cooler today. We'll get to around 74 for a high this afternoon. A little breezy this morning. Wind will be north gusting to 30, but the wind will die down to around 10 to 20 out of the north this afternoon. Tonight, clear 49. Tomorrow, sunshine 78. Check out Worthington, Minnesota, where careers grow and families thrive. Worthington is definitely worth a look. 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

0: 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Here we are.
1: Hey, Hogs.
0: Johnny Bones. Meets us Paul Lambert, Corey Cove, Zach Halverson. We're all here. Marnes is coming in a little bit. Rared up about something, I'm sure.
1: Can I ask you a question, Hogs?
0: Sure, you can ask me. Hold on. They call him the Go ahead. It's question time. Do it.
1: How much college football have you played in the last week?
0: Well, I've been gone. But I'm looking to get back at it. I created a new player in my own image, and I made myself just horrible.
1: Oh, yeah, why yeah. do you always want to be horrible?
0: I don't know why I do
1: you
0: it.
1: You like to be treated poorly on video games.
0: Oh, my God. By the way, you know what? My first What Really Matters is going to involve the television show The Hawk. Okay? But I wish more of you guys had seen it. I know you've seen it, Corey. I don't know how many episodes you watched.
2: Unfortunately, all of them.
0: You watched all of them.
2: Well, so we talked about this yesterday with Musk, but I sat down and was locked into episode one because I'm like, I'm going to give this a shot. It's Will Ferrell. After that, the full attention was gone because yeah. I just couldn't stay with it. So it was very passively watched the rest of the way.
0: Right. Aww. Right. Well, let's do some
2: What Really Matters.
3: That's what really matters.
2: Right? You guys, oh, by the way, brought to you by Ovo LASIK and Lens. Thanks, Ovo. Dr. Mark Logan up and Dr. David Whiting. 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Let's figure out what's going on with your eyes at Ovo.
1: Hell yeah, man. Go
2: Did
1: do
2: you guys
1: it.
2: See the Ryan Clark story?
1: Yeah.
2: So nope. Ryan Clark, ESPN, has been there for 10, 12 years, something like that. Yeah. He's making reportedly a couple million dollars a year being an NFL analyst, right?
4: Okay.
2: Well, they cut ties with Ryan Clark, and it sounds like there are more ESPN cuts coming. That's not necessarily the news. That happens. It happens here.
0: Sure. Right?
2: It happens all over the place.
0: Yeah,
2: it
0: might be happening.
1: No.
4: Except for the couple million dollars.
2: Here's where it got weird, though. So that story came out like, hey, ESPN parts ways with Ryan Clark. And he's a very polarizing guy. It seems like people either really like Ryan Clark or cannot stand him.
1: Yeah. Right? I think it started when he started wearing his initials on his clothing.
2: Yeah, and again, yeah. I'm not a huge fan of that, but I'm not anti-Ryan Clark. I just don't really care. Right?
1: He was the guy that when DeMar Hamlin collapsed, they went to him in studio, and he was outstanding. Him and a couple other people were outstanding in that coverage.
2: But he is a polarizing dude. The reason why I think the news part of this is interesting is he was let go in the middle of NFL Live. He was told, I believe, during a commercial break and then didn't finish the show. Who in the sweet hell fires a guy in the middle of a show? You either do it before
4: that feels
2: or
4: personal.
2: After.
4: That feels personal.
1: Somebody tweeted his
2: that's
1: tape
2: insane.
1: Was so bad they canned him.
2: They canned him mid-show.
1: Yeah, that sucks.
2: Can you imagine with, like, let's say, I don't know, let's say it's an hour-long show. 15 minutes to go, hey, Ryan, I know we could just wait 15 minutes, but you are going to be let go. But finish strong, buddy.
1: Right.
2: Are you nuts?
5: The news leaked, and so they wanted to get it to him.
4: Yes.
5: Get to him before. And,
4: oh, my God.
5: The rest of the layoffs are coming today. They meant to do it today with everybody else, but somebody at ESPN decided to leak the news that Ryan Clark was on that list.
1: Can I ask a unanswerable question about ESPN?
2: Can't wait.
0: How's it spelled?
1: BMW. Do you think there's a lot of angst, and hatred for Pat McAfee if you work there?
2: Probably, but I hope not.
1: And I don't mean like jealous.
2: Right, because he's making like $60 million a year,
1: right,
2: reportedly. 60. Is that even possible? That's what people are saying.
1: Yeah, I think that is what he's making.
2: That's insane.
1: And I think he's outstanding, but do you think they're? I mean, this is why all these cuts are happening, right, Zach?
5: No,
1: it isn't.
5: It's the rights that they have to pay and that they're going to have to pay to the NFL. I mean, they're paying the NFL over $2 billion a year. They're paying the NBA a similar amount for their
1: the Hawks
5: broadcast,
1: off of that.
5: Right?
0: They're paying the WWE $45 billion.
1: Oh my God.
5: Pretty much. yeah, and so and then the NFL, they're going to redo all their rights here coming up soon. So it's the leagues, man, they're taking these networks to the cleaners because they know they can, particularly in the NFL. So, yeah, I mean, Pat McAfee, that's to me, that's a drop in the bucket that whatever they're paying him compared to what they're having to pay all these leagues for the rights for these sports. So that's why.
2: So well, apparently stated. More names to follow, I guess, at ESPN.
5: Yeah.
2: We'll see.
5: I think it's a 30 to 40 or something like that.
4: Well,
5: on and off air. So.
2: Hmm.

0: That's a lot.
1: This, I know Ryan Clark, I guess, is at the peak of what you do. Like, he's, you know, he's a football analyst who's on ESPN.
2: He's
1: I don't think there's a higher
2: game show,
1: right? It still seems like a lot of money to pay him, like
3: $2 million.
1: I mean, I don't know. You don't see that sort of. I don't know. Well, I could be wrong.
3: Think about when the Diana Rossini stories were coming out. She reportedly was making just shy of $1 million. Was she not?
2: Yeah. Huh.
3: So you think of a reporter like that for The Athletic, I would say Ryan Clark has a higher profile job than she does.
1: I know makes some, sense. I know a few reporters for The Athletic. They were not making $1 million.
3: They also weren't sleeping with Mike Vrabel. Allegedly. Yeah.
2: Allegedly.
4: We don't know that.
2: We don't know that.
1: I was going to say.
3: John Krasinski was here the other day, and he was very uncomfortable when I brought up the name Mike Vrabel. He started blushing.
2: Why do you think Gleeman started his own thing? He was probably banging him, so too.
4: Alex Smith drops it like it's hot.
2: Former quarterback.
3: Or Alec Lewis.
2: You mean Alec Lewis?
3: But yeah, Alex Smith as well.
2: Happy birthday, Alex Smith.
3: But what really matters is this.
2: Alex Smith.
4: I was so eager to say drop it like it's hot. I said the wrong name. Okay. So you were only half watching The Hawk?
3: Well, I watched it, but I honestly was hate watching it because I thought it was so terrible. But
4: the first six episodes were okay. It really went. It turned left when it got kind of serious and
3: it's one of my 15 problems that I had with it is there were way too many times where I'm like, why is this show even remotely trying to be serious?
4: Yeah, right.
3: What are they doing?
4: What's going on?
3: This has got to be penis jokes and let's. It was basically, I think the plan was let's make it an R-rated version of Happy Gilmore, right? Let's say anything completely. We want and be as dirty as possible, but turn it into Happy Gilmore. And then you're like, but. This is a 30-minute episode, and I kind of laughed once. That's not a good rate for a Will Ferrell
4: comedy.
3: And again,
4: the first five or six, I laughed more than that. But from then on, it's been not so much. I haven't finished it yet. But
3: you're not missing much.
4: But
2: no.
4: How many? He was wearing a lady's shirt.
3: Yep.
4: And his name's The Hawk, obviously. Mm-hmm. There were so many things. How about when
3: it overlaps with you? Sure.
4: When his ex-wife yells at him, he gets a boner. I mean, come on. How great was that? I was like, oh, I'm in trouble if they watch this show. There are so many things. And when he wins that golf tournament, he gets a boner. He can't stand up because he didn't want to ever see his boner.
2: Oh, my.
4: Anytime his ex-wife yells at him, which is Molly Shannon.
3: Molly Shannon,
4: he
3: sure.
4: gets a boner. It's great. And I thought Fortune Feimster was great. She stole the show for the first five episodes. She was really good.
3: She had a handful of moments, for sure.
4: Yeah,
3: On paper, it should have been an absolute home run.
4: Yeah.
3: It really Will Ferrell, Molly Shannon, Chris Parnell. Like, just super funny people. But, like, Parnell's character got super old, super fast.
4: Yeah.
3: Luke Wilson's bit did nothing for me. Like, that wasn't good at all. It's like, what are we doing here? On paper, that should have been a home run.
4: Yep.
3: Which is why I watched it.
4: Yeah, Saucy said this morning to me, and I think he's right. If it had been like an hour and a half movie, it might have been great.
2: Yeah, that was a review we read yesterday,
3: Well, you could have just focused in and condensed jokes. I don't know who decided to make it a five-hour, ten-episode fiasco.
2: Yeah. Fiasco, good word.
3: Man.
1: Were they trying for sort of a Ted Lasso kind of thing?
3: No.
1: Like, let's go from comedy towards...
4: No.
1: Towards serious?
3: No, because the seriousness is still layered with dirty jokes. It never it was just like a father-son relationship kind of gone south.
1: Got it.
3: Just how many times have we seen Will Ferrell blooper reels? And you go, this guy just improvs and the whole room laughs no matter what he says.
2: Yep.
3: So the fact that they had 5 hours combined to riff as much as they want or write as many jokes as they want and to have a joke rate of about one every 20 to 25 minutes. Like, Sauce is at a higher rate than that.
2: Oh, thanks, man.
3: You're welcome.
2: It's the nicest thing you've ever said about
3: me. Top five.
4: He likes you more than anybody else.
2: No.
3: I like you more than I like that show.
2: That's not high standards.
3: No, but I didn't say how much more. Maybe I like you a lot more than that show.
2: Yeah. Nobody loves Hawk more than I do, though.
4: That's what you said.
2: Yep.
3: Just how many times, though, did it feel exactly like Happy Gilmore.
4: Oh, yeah.
3: Right?
4: Absolutely.
3: Like you have the older black caddy that dies almost immediately, and it felt like Chubbs all over again. Not that Chubbs was a true caddy, but you know what I'm saying? Like a mentor. For sure. Then you had the guy that wants him kicked off the tour.
4: Yep.
2: No.
3: You have him fighting for money from like tour stop to tour stop. It just felt like this is a R-rated version of Happy Gilmore without jokes.
4: I thought the same thing. And again, I was with him a couple times. Like when he hit the old lady in the head with the golf ball and Fortune Feimster yelled at her. That was funny.
2: Yeah.
4: You know, there were moments that really made me laugh out loud. But man, it just, I was like, oh, don't go there. What are you doing?
3: Max made a really good point yesterday when I said in the entire run of the show, I laughed really hard once. And he goes, what was it about? And I go, I don't remember. And I still can't. I don't remember what got me once really to like, all right, that was good. That's not good if I can't even remember what made me laugh.
4: Yeah.
2: It's 30% on Rotten Tomatoes.
3: And that means epic failure, right? Because anything under like 80% for TV shows means that it's missing.
2: Well, even like
3: 30 means it's universally hated.
2: In the Line of Fire, the new NBC show that comes out, Hawk, that you were talking about.
4: I can't wait.
2: That's like 80%.
4: I got my VCR tape set for
2: what you actually tape?
4: I don't want to mess it up, so I have DVR and an old VCR tape set.
2: Good for you.
4: Yeah, excited.
3: I wonder if Netflix just says, we can't run this back with another season. We can't. Even though maybe they have a contract, maybe it's supposed to be three seasons.
4: Just because it's not well rated doesn't mean people aren't watching it.
3: That's a good point as well.
2: That's a good point, yeah.
3: Because they have that giant deal with Sandler, and a handful of those Sandler Netflix movies have been destroyed by critics.
2: One of them is a 0%.
4: Yeah. But you watched all 10 episodes and you hated it.
2: Yeah,
4: as far as Netflix,
3: that's a great point. A win. That's a great point. It doesn't know that I was like, Jesus, why am I still sticking with this?
4: Yeah.
3: It's because everything we just said. I love Will Ferrell, love Molly Shannon, love Chris Parnell. Like that's my youth, right? The late 90s SNL people. Marnie's driving in right now, right? Molly Shannon's her goat.
1: Right?
2: Yeah.
3: I can't even imagine she would like this show, but you never know. Maybe we'll ask her in 20 minutes. Maybe she watched it because of Molly Shannon. More of What Really Matters after this. Power Trip Morning Show on The Fan.
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5: Minnesota News Network, I'm Tasha Radel. The National Weather Service says recent storms brought hundreds of lightning strikes across northeastern Minnesota and parts of Ontario, creating concerns about new wildfire starts. Meteorologist Carrie Flegel.
6: Over the fire, about 60 lightning strikes. And if you include the Arrowhead of Minnesota and portions of southern Ontario, we are on the order of 600. As you guys know, it only takes about one lightning strike to start a fire.
5: Two northeastern Minnesota lawmakers are joining local leaders Friday to discuss the economic impact of this summer's wildfires. DFL Senator Grant Housechild of Hermantown and Republican Representative Roger Scrob of Ely will meet with state agencies, nonprofit organizations, and business leaders to address the financial losses and challenges. And today is the deadline for Minnesotans to pre-register to vote in the August 11th state primary. This is MNN.
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16: Partly cloudy and a lot cooler today. We'll get to around 74 for a high this afternoon. A little breezy this morning. Wind will be north gusting to 30, but the wind will die down to around 10 to 20 out of the north this afternoon. Tonight, clear 49. Tomorrow, sunshine 78. Check out Worthington, Minnesota, where careers grow and families thrive. Worthington is definitely worth a look. I'm meteorologist Sean Cable. 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
4: That's right.
3: That amphitheater's sweet, man.
4: Yeah, man. How was that show, by the way? I haven't talked to you.
3: Awesome. But again, not for the reasons that I would normally think a show's awesome, because 311 set list was 15 or 16 songs that were just the singles.
4: So they opened the show, right?
3: Yeah,
4: they
3: it's
4: the
3: a, first band. It's a co-headlining tour, and this stopped because they're not that big in this market.
4: Yeah.
3: Yeah, they opened, and they just played the hits. So if you have never seen them, you probably are like, wow, that was just hit after hit after hit. So, but somebody that's seen them 60 times, I'm like, this is not my favorite set list. This is no deep cuts. But to be honest, I didn't go there for the set list. I wanted to see the new amphitheater, and super impressed. Stage was awesome. Sound was great. Sight lines are great.
4: Yeah.
3: Accessibility is awesome, right? There's a million places to get drinks and food and merch, and I thought it was awesome. I can see that that place moving forward is going to be a staple in the Twin Cities scene when it comes to music. It's going to be awesome. Yeah. Thought it was super cool.
4: Yep, great place.
2: I'm going tomorrow.
3: Oh, really? Who's tomorrow?
2: 5 Seconds of Summer.
3: Or is five? It was Five Sauce, five right? Sauce. Is that what you called them yesterday? Cool. Five Sauce.
2: Mm-hmm. Yeah.
4: Abigail's going to that as well.
2: Oh, really?
4: Yeah. She's excited.
3: Great. Maybe you guys have seats next to each other. Maybe so. We'll find out tomorrow.
2: Yeah, I'm going to see the Dave Matthews Band there.
3: Yeah, you reconsidered when they got postponed. So you weren't going to go to the original.
2: I bought tickets, yeah.
3: And then you sold them.
2: Yep.
3: Because you're like, I don't want to go.
2: Yep.
3: I'm having a moment.
2: Yep.
3: But now it's what, in a month or change? It's not end of August or something, and you're
2: Monday
3: going.
2: Monday night.
3: And you're going.
2: Yes. I got my tickets yesterday. Yeah, I'm going.
3: And the Monday night factor was part of the reason you didn't want to go in the first place.
2: Yeah, it's the new me, though.
4: There's a new version. What happened?
2: I don't know.
3: Yeah, the old sauce was five sauce. This is 10 sauce.
2: Yeah, this is 10 sauce. Yeah. Hmm. Yeah, it's the new me. I'm going to go. I'm excited. I love that band. I've, you know, there is that one thing you can get in your car where you can listen to other radios, and there's a Dave Matthews Band channel, and I listen to that a lot.
3: Sirius Satellite Radio.
2: You are correct, and it's nonstop Dave Slammers, and I'm like, I gotta go. I have to go see it.
4: Hmm. You get sick of it again.
2: Yeah. That I mean, it's a month and a half away. The night before that Monday, I'm going to walk in and go, Hawk, what am I doing? Why am I going?
4: Right.
2: But yeah, as of now, I got to find parking, but as of now, I'm going.
3: And by the way, just to clear up some confusion about the parking, because remember, Chris, when you played there, people were debating, because that was the opening weekend, people were debating how does parking work. I think this is the case for all shows. I hope it's not just the 311 show, but there is premier parking if you want the best spots to be able to get access to get in and out first and fastest, right?
4: Mm-hmm.
3: But
4: there
3: is general parking that is absolutely free. I didn't pay a dime to park at the amphitheater.
2: Okay. Yeah,
3: so there's a giant lot attached to it.
4: How far was it? Was the walk?
3: 30 seconds.
4: Yeah, okay,
3: super
4: good.
3: Short.
4: Yeah, no big deal.
3: So I think the idea is for a more sold show like Dave, premier parking is going to get you out of there faster instead of theoretically maybe waiting for an hour to get out of the parking lot. I think that's the idea that you're paying for.
2: Out.
3: Yeah, for sure.
20: That was the idea, but I think I read in the Star Tribune review of the place that they had two writers go there. And one of them parked in Premier, one of them parked in like the general parking. Mm-hmm. And the guy in the general parking basically got out before the Premier.
3: Whoopsies.
2: Yeah, well, we're going to pull a Hawk and leave right before the encore.
3: What are you talking? Why?
2: No.
3: Why?
2: Because I got to beat traffic, right, Hogsteady?
4: Listen, I wouldn't go.
3: But what if the encore is
2: Chicago? I've seen that song probably 45 times.
3: Okay.
4: What if he writes a new song called Meat Sauce, You're My Love?
2: Man, you know me. If it's about me, I'm in.
4: Yeah, but you're in the car driving home.
3: Yeah, what if somebody somebody tells Dave Matthews, like Nick Swardson, what if Nick Swardson goes, hey, by the way, there's like a 99% chance my friend Paul's there. He's seen you guys like 40-something times. He loves you guys. Could you just give him a shout-out? And you're in the parking lot leaving, and Dave Matthews is like, just wanted to give a shout out to Paul. And then he's like, he goes on for like 5 minutes about how your support and the love of the Dave Matthews Band
4: people
3: over
4: like
3: all
4: you.
3: These years warms his heart. And he's actually listened to the podcast and he thought you were good on the radio. And he just is like, Paul, raise your hand. I just want to acknowledge you.
4: I'd like to meet you.
3: And the whole crowd is scanning for you and they're looking for you.
4: He was just here. I just saw him.
3: He's going to call you up on stage because he wants to give you a giant ovation and a big hug and say, like, hey, congratulations. Here's my guitar.
4: Yeah.
3: Thanks for all the support. And you're already halfway out of Shakopee.
4: And we've got a bunch for you on the bus. You're coming with us to the next show.
3: Yeah. Yep.
4: You're in luck. They went that away.
3: But you left.
2: Couple of things. If Dave Matthews brought me up, like talked about me on stage, I'd start smoking again. Because I'd be so aroused.
4: Arousal causes you to...
2: Well, I'd want to have a cigarette.
4: To have a cigarette?
21: He'd finish and then he'd...
2: I'm looking for any excuse to smoke again. But that would be devastating. But you know what? Because everything's recorded, I'd find a way to find the recording of it and it would just be as satisfying.
3: Yeah, but what if Dave basically rips you then? Because he's like, wait a minute. How much support... Yeah. Does this guy really give
4: what
3: to the Dave Matthews Band
4: music?
3: If he left?
4: He's
2: what
4: so
2: if he has to
4: hearted.
2: Quit music?
4: He's so brokenhearted that what he's been told is his biggest fan just couldn't stay for the whole show. He's like, I got to reassess everything I'm doing in my life. He becomes a firefighter.
3: What if he's about to give you a plaque for like your 50th show?
4: Yeah.
3: Thanks, Paul, for 50 shows
4: all over
3: the great
4: of a bitch.
3: United States of America.
2: But he waited till the end?
3: Yeah, because he's like, well, obviously my biggest fan's going to stick around for the encore.
4: Yeah, and he's afraid you parked and didn't, you know, you Ubered or something. He doesn't know how quickly you got in there because you walk slow. He knows that about you.
3: And he basically goes Ben Stein on you and goes, Bueller?
4: Yeah.
3: Bueller?
2: I'd be devastated.
4: What if he cries?
3: And there's one.
4: Yeah.
21: He just cancels the encore.
4: Yeah.
3: Because everybody else stayed, but there's one seat and there's like dust in the wind.
4: Yeah.
3: That must have been Paul Lambert's seat.
2: They cover the Kansas song?
4: That's right.
21: That'd be a good finish.
4: Yeah. It was going to be in your name.
2: Button bar.
3: It was going to be for you. And they were going to play Just Another Day by John Cicada.
1: Yeah. What?
3: And Cicada was going to cameo and jump on stage.
2: Word
3: guest
2: up, man.
3: Appearance.
4: Yeah. And Tesla's there, too.
3: Why? Yeah, but don't leave.
4: No. They're just watching.
2: Yeah, they're cleaning the stage.
3: They're working the merch table.
4: Hey, well, we're doing this to him, not me.
2: Didn't you go see Tesla in Vegas?
4: Yeah, I did. They're great, man. I love
2: you
4: them.
2: You don't have to say the band, but wasn't there a band you saw where the
4: Scorpions
2: main guy just didn't have it?
4: He was just, he had just had surgery, like 10 minutes before.
3: Okay, hang on. Real quick. This is completely out of left field. But again, this is how Instagram works.
4: Yeah.
3: Right? Once in a while, something hits my algorithm and I'm like,
4: give it hell.
3: Frankie Valli, right?
2: Yeah. Oh, boy.
3: Still with us.
4: Sure, yeah, I'm sure.
2: Kind of.
3: There was a video that I saw on Instagram a couple of days ago. He looks like The Walking Dead.
2: He looks like a wax.
3: Yeah.
2: A wax.
3: His eyes are so open. It's like he looks lost and confused. But, but there was a clip of him singing Sherry, and he freaking nailed it.
4: That's great.
3: It's like, how do you still hit those
2: amazing
3: notes? The guy's
2: that's
3: like
2: awesome.
3: A billion years old.
4: That's a hell of a note, too.
3: Bro. Doesn't look like he has any idea what planet he's on, but they give him a microphone, and he's like, Sherry, and he nails every freaking note.
4: It's unbelievable.
3: I'm like, look at this guy. How old is he, Sauce?
2: I think it's
4: he's nine.
2: Recording. I don't think he's singing
3: anymore. Oh, is that the case?
2: Because there's... The one video
1: he's
2: that went viral is the microphone is barely up to his face.
3: Oh, is that if that's the case, that breaks my heart because I was like, man, I was so impressed that he still had it.
2: Yeah, I think it's 92.
3: Come on, is he really?
4: Yeah.
3: Wow.
4: That's you never know. It could be him.
3: I don't know. Somebody that has seen the video, it looked like it was kind of viral. Relatively viral, at least for Frankie Valli. If somebody has seen the video that I'm talking about and can verify whether or not it's lip synced or a recording or if he actually sang it, let me know because I want to be that impressed. Because he truly seemed to nail it.
4: Hmm.
3: 92. Look at that dude.
4: Yeah, man. Still there. Still getting it.
3: 1934. He was born in Newark, New Jersey.
2: Yeah.
4: He's one of the Jersey Boys. That's what the movie's about, or the play's about.
1: Right.
2: Yeah.
3: Hey, look. I'm not judging. I'm just reading.
1: Uh-oh.
3: The guy's 92. Got married in 1957.
4: Oh.
3: Divorced in 1971. Remarried in 74.
4: Yep.
3: Divorced in 82.
4: Oh.
3: Remarried in 84.
4: Yep.
3: Divorced in 2004.
4: Oh.
3: He's 92 years old. The last time he was married, 2023.
4: Oh, yeah.
3: I don't know about you, Frankie Valli, but if I'm 89 years old, I'm going to be a bachelor the rest of the way.
4: Yeah.
3: Right? My married days are over at 89.
4: Yeah, well. He finally found her.
3: It just took him 89
4: right.
3: years and
4: right, man.
3: Three misses in front of that.
4: Exactly right.
3: But what really matters is this.
4: Oh, yeah, that's right. I forgot we were doing that. Whoopsies.
3: We did 20 minutes on why isn't Sauce going to stick around for the full Dave Matthews show.
4: Yeah, I still feel bad for Dave.
2: Yeah, I do too.
4: Yeah, I do.
2: Yeah.
4: It is National Junk Food Day.
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4: Relax.
21: Today is National Junk Food Day. It's a one-day pass from sensible eating. So go ahead, eat the burger, load up on fries, chips, how about some pizza, and then move on to dessert. Because it's a national day, and you need to support that. But do stay within some control, as National Antacid Day isn't until December 30th. I'm Bree Tennis.
3: These aren't even news stories anymore. At this point, she's just reading her diary. We've done so many stories the last couple of weeks. It just seems like Bree Tennis wants to talk about what she likes.
2: Yes, correct.
3: And today she wants to eat junk food, and she basically just told us it's okay to do it.
2: Yeah. Go ahead.
3: That's what she said to herself in the mirror before she just hammered a half a stack of Pringles.
2: Yeah, that sounds nice.
4: You couldn't eat half a stack of Pringles.
2: I don't think I could, no.
4: I don't think you could.
3: Oh, I bet you could.
1: Who could not eat a half a stack of Pringles?
3: Yeah, it's easy.
4: Yeah, well.
3: Although, again, stacks are better.
2: Relax, everybody.
4: It's hard to eat right now. That boy over there. Look at him.
3: You're wasting away.
2: I am, man. I'm down almost 25 pounds.
4: Yeah, man.
2: Good.
4: You used to be my big burrito.
2: Yep. And then you were my little spoon burrito.
4: I was your little taco.
3: Dave Matthews isn't even going to recognize you. No. He's going to be like, man, we've seen this dude here like 45, 46 times. But it looks like he's gone. And it's going to be like song number 4.
4: Yep.
2: Yeah.
3: And you're going to be there. You just won't recognize.
4: Play song number two, which I've never played before.
3: That would be sweet.
2: Awesome. Yeah. I've asked my good pal,
3: Pillsbury Doughboy,
2: once if he could make a call for me.
4: Who did one now?
3: Nick Swartzen.
2: And he said 911? He did, and they were leaving immediately after.
4: Oh.
2: And I've never asked again. Because I feel bad. Because that's not why I'm friends.
4: That's why you have famous friends, man.
2: That's not why I'm friends with
3: Nick. Which is so cool because Nick doesn't.
2: Just FaceTimed him in front of me.
3: But he doesn't know the guys from 311 as well. And he hooked us up.
2: Yeah.
3: And we got to meet 311 in Vegas because of Nick Swartzen.
2: Yeah. It was super cool. Cruise with him. Yeah.
3: Yeah, right.
2: Yeah. What you said was complete debacle.
3: Oh, well, it's just. Yeah. It's a billion stoners on a boat with nowhere to go and nothing to do but smoke weed.
4: Does he know Tame Me Down?
2: Happy birthday.
4: Does he know Tame Me Down, a faster pussycat, do you think?
3: I thought Chris was trying to pronounce Tame Impala. Tame Me Down.
4: Tame Me Down's a lead singer, faster pussycat.
2: But I bet your guy Craig Gass does.
4: Yeah, I'm sure he does.
2: Yeah.
3: Wait, is it his birthday or is that just a name off the top of your head?
2: He likes that band.
4: That's off the air. You know what I mean, though?
2: Yeah.
4: You know what I mean? That's a good 3 days of my life right there.
2: Oh, your mic's on. Even Bonus groaned.
4: Oh, God.
2: And Bonus loves everything.
3: Okay.
4: Okay.
3: All right, we got through it. Marnie's here. John Bonus is here. Marnie's walking in right now. We'll do the news in a second. This is the Power Trip Morning Show on The Fan.
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22: KBUN Sports Radio, this is a score update. The Lumberjack Girls Hockey Team will be taking part in Hockey Day Minnesota 2027 at Brainerd International Raceway in January. The Jacks will play Class AA State Runners-Up Centennial Spring Lake Park on Thursday, January 28th at 7 p.m. Meanwhile, the Bemidji Titan Legion softball team at the Morris Tournament last weekend went 2-2. Friday, a 3-0 loss at Morris. Saturday, a 4-1 win over the Northern Ice and a 6-5 win over Border West. And then Sunday, they fell 11-5 to the Minnesota Breeze. They're now 18-8, getting ready for the Northeast Sub-State Tournament. Amateur golf, Bemidji's Jackson Fogelson posted a 13-over 85 to finish in a tie for 137th after the opening round of the MGA Amateur Championship yesterday in Stillwater. He'll tee off on hole number 10 today at 110. The top 60 golfers will qualify for tomorrow's final round. And Bemidji Speedway winners on Sunday night. Greenwich Minton Midwest Modified. Bemidji Mini Stock winner was Conrad Schwinn. Austin Carlson in the Pure Stock. William Lange in the Hornets. Mod 4 winner was Ashton Schwinn. Jeff Reed won the Modifieds. And Super Stock winner was Dylan Nelson.
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16: Partly cloudy and a lot cooler today. We'll get to around 74 for a high this afternoon. A little breezy this morning. Wind will be north gusting to 30, but the wind will die down to around 10 to 20 out of the north this afternoon. Tonight, clear 49. Tomorrow, sunshine 78. Check out Worthington, Minnesota, where careers grow and families thrive. Worthington is definitely worth a look. I'm meteorologist Sean Cable. 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
12: So maybe I should match the first five and then bow out, is what I'm hearing from you guys. Five and then tap.
3: What's a lower number than five?
12: So four and hit the floor.
3: I feel like this is reverse cliffhanger on okay. Price is Right.
4: But you do like Molly. You do like Molly, though.
3: Yeah, you do like Molly.
12: I know, but the I cast can't is just awesome. Pick it's and just, choose the scenes I know, I know. She's in. So do I just watch three and let it be? No? Is it less than that?
3: Two.
12: Is it two and that'll do?
3: Maybe,
12: is it less than two?
3: Maybe there is some kind of like Molly Shannon super reel that you can find where somebody just edits all of her scenes.
2: I'm sure,
3: together.
2: Yeah.
12: Well, I do love Will Ferrell.
4: He's great.
3: So do I
12: can't believe
3: he's one of my
12: and
3: goats.
12: I love Fortune Feimster.
4: She's when so Chelsea, funny.
12: Oh. When Chelsea Handler had her Chelsea Lately show, Fortune Feimster was my favorite of the panelist comedians that she would bring on. And Chris Parnell is in this too.
3: I know.
12: And this is a miss? Big miss?
4: I like the first five or six episodes. I recut this with the new thing that we're allowed to use.
2: Co-pilot's version.
4: Co-pilot. Yeah. No one will find yeah. It's a little different. The guy seems sadder, and he seems like he's in the Robin Hood times.
2: He sounds like he's following the Monty Python guys.
3: Frankie Valli.
2: Yeah.
3: Nailing it.
2: Sherwood Forest.
12: Haven't heard that in a while. So, thanks for bringing it back.
4: You're welcome. Had to recut it.
12: Sure.
4: Yeah. Had to follow the
12: people
4: rules.
12: People have been asking for it.
4: They have been, sure.
12: Or have they just been asking for me to be gone?
4: No, not
3: at all.
12: No, nobody. Not that.
4: No, nobody.
3: Marnie, so far in the 2026 Initials Invitational, it's all ladies. Just dominant,
12: yes,
3: dominant female performances so far.
12: I
3: love
12: that.
3: Kelsey and Belinda.
12: I listened yesterday. I would have gotten probably zero and maybe one.
3: Damn.
12: There were two that I knew, and I think Belinda would have gotten them before I did. I might have gotten Cake Donut, but only after other people had
3: missed.
12: And the other one was Costume Designer, but only also after
3: misses.
12: People had missed. That was
3: That's
12: not my
3: name.
12: List.
3: It was a tough list.
12: Sounds like Sauce had several from the other room, though.
3: Well, you would have had
2: just
3: cheap date.
2: Because I've been called a cheap date.
3: it was
2: by
3: like,
2: Hawk.
3: Again, back in the day, like when Sauce was in that room during Vikings Football Sunday, and he was listening to the radio broadcast, but Muss would have one ear on the radio broadcast in Brandon, but this room would essentially have the TV broadcast on. So I'm like 7 to 10 seconds behind Sauce, and it'd be like, PA going, all right, 4th and 3 from the, what, you know, big time pressure moment. And Sauce would either like pop out of his seat and fist pump or, you know, throw paper in the air like, son of a bitch. And I'm like, well, he would constantly spoil it for me. I'm like, can we just get like a window shade or something to block Sauce's reaction out? And that's what Lieber saw firsthand, just because Lieber's sitting where John is right now. And Sauce was in that room pacing like, come on! Come on, you guys!
12: Idiot.
3: So he's basically taunting them like, I know this answer. How do you guys not have it? And Ben's looking through the window like, I don't know what it is.
12: How many would you have had, Sauce, yesterday?
2: I mean, I didn't hear a couple of them because I had went down and used the bathroom. But I probably would have had three or four, probably. But, you know, it's so much easier to play when you're not sitting in this chair, right? I would also, when I wasn't doing that during Vikings games, I would come in here and ask you what show that was being previewed is Hawk excited for.
3: It was everything that they have on TV.
2: Yeah.
0: Who's excited for Chicago Med?
2: Hawk.
4: That was good, man. Good try. Sorry, they canceled it.
2: You love Chicago Wednesdays. No, it returns this fall. He's in. Mm-hmm.
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4: You got that right, and that's right. The Saints play Colorado tonight, CHS Field, 7:07 start tomorrow, by the way, a 1:07 start versus Colorado as well. So make your plans. Get on down to CHS Field. 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Okay, Marnes?
13: Okay. Dog day on Saturday.
4: Huh? Dog day. Mm.
13: Get to bring your dog. You dog. Dog. We're bringing Rosa.
4: My dog. Aw. My dog. Officials say a $34 million lottery ticket was sold in the Twin Cities area. The ticket was sold at the Holiday convenience store on Coon Rapids Boulevard. That's right. It matched all six Lotto America numbers on July 18th and is worth over $34 million.
3: What the hell is Lotto America?
4: It's one of those ones.
3: So we got Mega Millions, we got Powerball. This is like a third, like, quote, big one, right? Because a lot of the other ones are you win maybe a half a million or a million. That's like the top prize. Yeah. This sounds like another nationwide progressive jackpot? It's
13: AAA.
4: Yeah, something like that, yeah.
3: $34 million, huh, in Coon Rapids?
12: And that's doable. Sweet. 34, yeah. So your take-home is like...
4: 15 half. Million.
3: Yeah, give or take.
12: Oh, only 15?
4: Yeah.
12: Less than half.
3: That's a quiet 15.
13: About your number, right?
2: Yeah.
12: It's in the ballpark. Yeah. I mean, I can do that one, yeah. Yeah.
3: So, Marnie, there are... two briefcases that the Lottery of America is going to give you. One of them has, after taxes, one of them has $34 million.
12: Yeah.
3: The other one has $15
4: million. And there's a third one.
3: You can take any one you want. Which one do you want? Do you want the $34 million or the $15 million?
4: Hold on. Let me give her a third option. And it's buzzing. The third one's buzzing.
3: Oh, my God.
2: Take a deep breath.
3: He watched too much of The Hawk. Which one do you want? $34 million or the $15 million?
4: This is a gift that keeps on giving.
2: You need help.
3: There's no catch. There's no.
12: I know, but you're not going to like my answer, so I don't know if I'm going to give you my honest answer. Okay, my honest answer is the $15 million because that is more than enough money. More than enough money to live beyond comfortably for the rest of my life and my children's lives. Mm-hmm. And I don't need to get security for
13: you might still need to get security for $15 million.
12: All right, I'm going to change my answer. Can I get a $5 million briefcase?
2: You can.
12: Here's the thing. You get to there gets to be an amount of money at which not your life changes past the point of for the good. It now changes for the unwanted bad. Your children become absolute brats because...
2: meat sauce!
12: They now no longer have to work for anything.
2: Meat sauce!
12: No motivation to be good citizens.
4: Meat sauce.
12: But you are a great citizen. And a great person. You could just be a total dink and still be totally set in this world. And I don't want that. And I don't want the long lost cousins and aunts and uncles of the world to come.
2: Papa?
12: Knocking on my door.
2: Hawk would love a few of my cousins to knock on his door.
4: Yeah, I could use some help.
3: Marty, as insane of a take as that is,
12: that's
3: respectable.
12: Not insane.
3: It is because it's like, it's commendable though, because I think you truly mean it. But the rest of us are willing to carry that burden for you.
2: Yeah.
3: I will take the 34.
4: And speaking of his cousins, I'm willing to carry those burdens.
12: Those burdens.
3: Papa. Is there a part of you?
2: Those can't be too big, right?
3: But is there a part of you that Marnie says, like, give me the 34 and I'll give away the 20 million? Then it gets you back down to that 15 range, but give it away. Give it away. Man. Give it away now.
4: Yeah, come on, Red Hot.
12: Yeah, I guess.
2: And Barnes, sure. You can play like 150 a spin and just get greasy.
4: Oh, yeah. Go on.
2: See, take the 30. Just start playing 150 a spin.
6: No way Marty gets that much money and does not end up with a gambling addiction.
4: Oh, yeah, for sure.
3: This is a very dangerous thing to say publicly because now all of your bosses moving forward can just be like, Marnie, we were going to give you a sizable raise, but we just don't want to put you in danger. Yeah. We want to keep you as safe as possible.
2: And we don't want to fire Tina.
12: Teens is going to be affected by this?
2: Well, no, we took pay cuts. She still works
6: here. If you take the big briefcase, sure. Yeah.
4: You might be able to hire her to drive you around.
12: Oh, I would take that. That would be fun.
2: Yeah.
12: I love teens.
2: You take the 34 and it's just chaos for a while. And good chaos.
12: Yeah.
4: And then you can fill your own briefcase with monsters.
2: Yeah.
12: 150 a spin chaos?
2: Yeah. Oh.
4: I did not send her the picture that I sent you guys.
2: Yeah, below. Don't.
4: Yeah, I did not. I will not.
12: What's the picture now?
4: Do you want to see it?
3: The site for sore eyes.
2: He had one minor convenience and turned around and went to a casino.
4: What minor?
2: I'm not saying it.
6: I think it was the major, actually.
2: Well played.
4: Yeah, Marnes, this one, I mean this with all due respect.
12: Mm-hmm.
4: You couldn't handle this.
2: Button bar.
12: I'd bonus. Like to.
4: You would have deuced your pants.
3: Oh my God.
2: Welcome back.
4: I said deuce.
2: She doesn't understand the female part.
3: Hang on.
2: You're doing it wrong.
3: I don't know if you enunciated enough.
4: I said
6: with a D.
3: No, we all heard the D part.
2: Heard it.
3: I believe he tried to say deuced.
4: That's what I said.
3: That is not what we heard.
2: No.
4: Did you get the text?
12: I got it.
4: How about that?
12: And I like it.
4: Yeah.
2: Good for you.
12: That's beautiful.
2: Thank you.
3: Oh, man. Just throw the pants away at that point.
2: Yeah.
3: What are we doing?
2: Sell them to Dwight.
4: Oh, you probably could.
2: Yeah.
4: Not to Dwight. Okay.
12: That looks fun.
3: I derailed.
4: So, good luck to somebody whoever got that lottery ticket. I hope you enjoy your money.
3: Man, 34 mil.
4: State Transportation Department is starting a pilot program for speed cameras in work zones. Cameras will be placed on Interstate 35W in Burnsville in the coming weeks and on Highway 65 in Brom. In August, drivers recorded traveling at least 10 miles per hour over the limit will receive warning letters instead of tickets. Officials say speeding contributed to 38% of Minnesota work zone crashes that caused about 600 injuries and 20 deaths in the last 4 years. So there you go. Starting with just warnings, but, I know. I get it. We got to slow down because people get run over.
3: I don't mind the work zone part. Yeah. I do hate the cameras on the freeway in general. Like when I got a random ticket in Iowa a handful of years ago because I was like 7 miles and over and a camera caught me. I'm like, and I got a ticket in the mail. I'm like, are you kidding me? This is stupid.
2: Yeah.
3: Work zone, okay.
12: That makes more sense. As well. And exactly, in Iowa, is there a threshold? Were going 7
3: I think
12: over?
3: it was something like that. Maybe it was closer to 10, but it wasn't like egregious. I wasn't 20 miles an hour.
12: 9.
3: Yeah, it was
12: and
3: somewhere
12: I
3: in that
12: the
3: range.
12: Same thing. I'm like, holy cow,
3: they're taking it seriously.
12: It was speeding. I get it, but I thought if they're monitored by cameras, are they just clicking anything over
6: 10?
12: Hello?
3: Is it 10?
6: Yeah.
3: Man.
12: How did we get tickets?
4: Yeah, it's what it's supposed to be here anyway. I don't know if it's like that everywhere.
12: Oh,
3: I mean, just just let us live a little bit, you know?
2: I mean,
3: Iowa. I'm bored. Yeah. I'm driving fast just to feel alive.
2: I mean, and thank God that neighborhood over there doesn't have cameras in it, Hawk.
4: Let me tell you what now. That's the truth. That is the truth. Hey, and by the way, do yourselves a favor right now. If you haven't seen it yet, your eyes are never going to be the same. On your computers right now, look up Jimothy.
3: Oh, I've seen it.
2: Oh, yeah, yeah.
12: With a J or a G?
4: With a J.
3: J.
4: J-I-M-O-T-H-Y.
3: It doesn't look real. You're not going to believe that it's real.
4: I thought it was a chupacabra.
14: What the heck?
4: Oh my God!
14: Raccoon, right?
3: Yeah, it's a raccoon, but it does not look like a raccoon.
4: It's because it's got this. It's got a spine issue, so it makes it shorter than the average raccoon. Jimothy.
2: Yeah.
4: It's the weirdest thing you'll ever see.
2: Once in a while, you see a dog like that. But yeah.
4: Yeah.
2: It runs funny.
3: It sure does.
2: So do I.
3: It's a freak of nature.
4: It looks like a different kind of animal.
14: Yeah. It's a little sonic-y.
4: Are you looking at it yet, Mars?
12: Yeah.
4: Have you ever seen the light?
12: Never seen the light.
3: You know what sucks about being an animal? Mm. That dude has no idea he's famous.
2: Yeah. No.
3: Doesn't understand that the entire planet that he's currently existing on is watching videos of him going, look at this strange son of a bitch.
4: Yep.
3: He's just out trying to eat, trying to survive, has no idea he's getting mocked and ridiculed. And he's like, wait a minute. Of all the names, you gave me Jimothy?
2: Yeah, that's pretty bad.
4: Bad name.
3: He's so mad.
2: Yeah, Hawk knows a few Jimothys.
4: Yeah, I know a Janethy.
2: Oh, did you?
15: That's a terrible name.
4: Yeah.
2: Yeah, you did.
4: I did.
2: Yeah.
3: Jimothy.
4: Yeah.
3: What a freak.
4: Yeah. Yeah, all he's doing, he wakes up every morning, two things on his mind.
2: Careful.
4: And that's it, man. He's an animal.
12: Breakfast.
4: That's right.
3: And a casino.
2: Yeah. And the second that gaslight comes on, he's looking for a casino.
4: Well, I guess I have to stop here for now.
2: Hawk, it's 10 a.m.
3: I think Chris has looked over and seen a couple of Jimothys at the slot machines next to him, right?
2: Oh, yeah.
4: You look like you got a problem with your spine. You need some help with stuff.
2: Hawkey's bypassed a few Jimothys at the convenience store.
4: Excuse me, Janethy? Those things are going to give you problems with your spine. You need some help?
14: Janethy's Tommy's friend.
3: Oh, man.
4: That's the news, guys. Jimothy, wherever you are, we love you. You freak.
2: Oh, buddy.
3: I wonder if when Jimothy dies, what do you think somebody would pay for a taxidermied, mold of Jimothy? Like, you get to have Jimothy on your mantle for the rest of time. He's famous.
2: Yeah, good point.
14: Yeah. What's Jimothy be?
3: Would you pay $1,000 for it?
14: No.
3: I don't mean you.
2: No.
3: I don't think you're paying for Jimothy.
2: No.
3: Chris might.
4: Yeah, I don't care.
2: I mean, he bought land in Scotland once.
3: Well, he's got posters of cat doing human things all over his house.
2: He has a poster of a cat using a litter box in his bathroom.
4: Yeah, I got a picture of your dad doing things Marilyn Manson would be jealous of.
3: Happy birthday.
2: Inside joke.
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4: Hey, it's Chris Hockey, the Power Trip Morning Show. 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
23: Yeah.
5: This is MNN Sports. I'm Mike Grimm. Twins all-star pitcher Joe Ryan joined a club he did not want to be part of when he allowed six home runs in a 13-4 loss at Cleveland last night. The six homers allowed ties an MLB record for most allowed in a game by one single player. He says he didn't have things working.
7: It's tough for everyone. It's obviously I'm the one that's wearing it, and it's tough for me. I know it's probably not super fun for Vic either when we're doing that, and he's been great all year for me, so it's nothing that he's doing. It's that's definitely all on me there. So I just got to do a better job of assessing that and just figuring out what I could have done a little bit differently. So yeah, it's definitely frustrating and not how you want to start a series against these guys where we're at in the season.
5: Manager Derek Shelton says Ryan didn't have his usual command.
8: I mean, I think that's the big thing. If you go back and, you know, watch the pitches, they were just, he left balls in the middle of the plate.
5: Game two of the four-game series is tonight in Cleveland. The Twins look to halt a three-game skid. The Minnesota Lynx have won six in a row. They beat Seattle last night out in Washington 104-102. Kayla McBride scored a game-high 33, while rookie Olivia Miles added 32. Head coach Cheryl Reeve was pleased with the offense, but as for the defense?
23: I mean, it's terrific on the offensive end, right? You know, our three perimeter players, you know, have been special all season, and right now we're needing them to have these prolific efforts in order for us to win a game, because our defense is nowhere to be found. And so, you know, happy that they were able to, you know, hang in there. You know, the details are really escaping us, and we'll have to keep working at it. And we have another chance on Wednesday to try to see if we can get a little bit better.
5: Yeah, the same two teams play tomorrow night at the Target Center in downtown Minneapolis. The Lynx have the WNBA's best record at 21-6. That's two games clear of the defending champion Las Vegas Aces. For more Minnesota sports info, go to MinnesotaNewsNetwork.com or follow us on X at Minnesota Radio. 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
16: Partly cloudy and a lot cooler today. We'll get to around 74 for a high this afternoon. A little breezy this morning. Wind will be north gusting to 30, but the wind will die down to around 10 to 20 out of the north this afternoon. Tonight, clear 49. Tomorrow, sunshine 78. Check out Worthington, Minnesota, where careers grow and families thrive. Worthington is definitely worth a look. I'm meteorologist Sean Cable. 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
4: Circa Resort and Casinos.
2: Hell yeah, love that spot. Great spot.
4: Hello!
3: Hey, Pee-wee.
2: The Minnesota Twins got boat raced by the Guardians 13-4. They've now lost 3 of 4. They've been outscored in their three losses 29-7.
0: I know that, honey.
2: Oh, okay. Joe Ryan was destroyed. He went four, scattered 10 hits. Six of them were home runs, and he became the 12th pitcher in MLB history to allow six home runs in a game. Same two teams tonight at 5:40.
4: Nothing a Surfside can't cure. Am I right, Mark?
1: Oh, come on now. You might have needed a couple of Surfsides.
4: Four of them, maybe.
1: At that
4: two.
1: Game last night.
4: Yeah.
6: Drink those in the bleachers while you're catching home run balls. Giving anybody to Joe Ryan.
1: That stat that Sauce just said, the Joe Ryan stat, I happened to, we had the game on and that stat came up. Joe Ryan, first Twins pitcher ever to give up six home runs in a game. That came up and I looked at the score in the inning and I'm like, it is the, it was in the fourth and there was one out, which means they had played 3 1 third inning,
6: right?
1: When that stat came up on the screen, think about that.
6: He'd gotten 10 outs and given up six home runs.
1: And while that stat was up, a Cleveland hitter banged a double off the wall.
6: Yes,
1: it was incredible. And the first thing I said was, "Is he tipping his pitches?"
6: Well, yeah,
1: pitches.
4: Yeah, because you got to take care of them, man. You know.
3: Yeah, be nice to your waitresses.
4: A bunch of them are going to school.
6: Right. Yeah.
4: You know,

0: after reaching 500 on day one after the All-Star break. They're now three games under 500. And unfortunately, throughout that entire time, the Red Sox are in the middle of a 14-game win streak and have gone from clear sellers at the trade deadline to the last wild card team. So they keep separating themselves further from not just the Twins, the rest of the American League. They've got this. The next nine games are critical. They've got to show that they've got to come out at least 5-4, I would think, to be buyers at the trade deadline. If they go 4-5, everything's in question. They go 3-6, things are going to get ugly. A potential rebuild type situation, I would think. And so, yeah, these next nine games, it's as critical a stretch as you can have, and this is not the way to start it. And now they've got three more versus Cleveland in Cleveland. So they've got to pull together here.
1: This is 100% stealing Barrero's take, which is the correct take. The problem that the Minnesota Twins have is they have no equity with their fan base anymore. So if they, in a real situation, any other team could say, listen, we got offered three top 100 prospects, one in the top five, right, for Joe Ryan. You can trade him. That makes sense. That's something you do. The Twins don't have that luxury. Yeah. Even if it makes sense to trade Joe Ryan, what little fan base is left will eat them alive. Yeah. And there is a team like, you know, the Yankees that desperately need catching help. That has Ryan Jeffers written all over it, which would be terrible to lose him because he's a great dude. But they are in a situation where, because of what happened last year, that if they have to sell because this team can't perform, it's going to be an awful, awful PR nightmare for that team.
0: You can make a decent case that if they're not going to have a realistic chance of making the postseason this year, that they should just be doing a full rebuild. They've got enough high ceiling players in AAA right now.
1: Yeah.
0: And in fact, we've seen enough young, good arms on the pitching staff that you can make a case that the last generation has had their chance and that chance has faded away. And now is the time to rebuild and go for it and start looking maybe not towards 2027, but maybe towards 2028. Hmm. Start getting, you know, Walker Jenkins some time up here, Kalen Culpepper some time up here. I think that's a realistic thing to be able to do. Not only do the Twins have to convince their fan base that would be a way to do.
1: Which would be tough.
0: They also have to convince their owner that would be with it. Because Tom Pollard came into the season saying he wanted to see a team that was competing into September. And, you know, he's got a new manager. You're a new manager. And you've got a new general manager there. And, you know, I think Tom Pollard is real satisfied with the job he has seen with them, in part because they've been competing. But they haven't been competing with young talent for the most part. Taj Bradley they've been competing with. But for the most part, it's been, you know, Josh Bell's on a tear. Mm. Victor Caratini's on a tear. Ryan Jeffers is on a tear. These are all veterans, and a lot of them are free agents they're leaving at the end of the year. Mm. So, you know, they've got to figure out what they want to do here. So, oddly enough, the next nine games will probably drive them in one direction or the other.
1: Yep. Your Red Sox on June 24th were 32-46. They are 19-2 since, as you just mentioned, that 14-game winning streak. What a team.
0: Yeah.
2: Maybe you already know this, but let's just try this anyway. Do you know what their franchise record is? They've won 14 straight. Do you know what the Boston Red Sox, Sox franchise record is?
3: If you 19.
2: Know it, if you know it in Reddit sauce, you're not in your head, then don't guess.
0: Franchise record, like, from their history
2: sure.
0: overall?
2: Sure.
0: I will say they are 500.
4: Hmm? Their record
2: no,
4: winning
2: their record
4: streak.
2: Winning
4: streak.
2: Winning streak.
0: No,
2: winning streak.
0: I'm sorry. Gotcha. Okay.
2: It's like 19. 500 straight would be a record for sure. 19. Yeah. Chris says 19.
0: Yes.
4: I'm going to guess more like a 21.
2: 21. Johnny Bones.
0: That seems high. I'll go 16.
2: 16. Sauce?
1: 15.
2: It's 15. One more.
0: Okay.
2: Now, try this one, Johnny Bones. You're a baseball historian of sorts. What year do you think they did it? 15 straight. The Boston Red Sox, in what year?
0: Mm. 2005?
2: Oh, my God. 1946.

0: 46. Almost had it.
1: All right.
0: 46.
1: When Ted Williams was playing.
2: Sure. Yes, correct.
1: Sure. That helps.
0: Sure. Is his head still frozen somewhere?
2: Jeez.
0: Isn't it cryogenically frozen somewhere?
1: I understand that was the plan, at least, yes.
0: I mean, they don't unplug those, do they?
2: They have to have like a...
0: Where's his head? Ask AI. Elkhorn
3: Life Extension Foundation in Scottsdale, Arizona.
0: Scottsdale, mm-hmm. Lovely.
3: His head and body were surgically separated and stored in separate metal doers?
4: Sure.
3: In the hope that future scientific advancements might enable his revival.
4: Yeah.
0: Yeah, he was the inspiration for the Tom Cruise movie Vanilla Sky.
4: Oof.
2: Hawk loved that movie.
0: Actually, it was good.
2: Was it?
0: It was good. Not perfect. No. It was good, not great, but it was good. Mm. It's got some moments.
4: I liked it when they chopped his head off.
2: Rosie.
0: I might have made up.
4: I'm talking about Ted Turner.
0: Part.
2: Oh. Ted Turner.
1: So here's the thing.
0: Cut off his head. That's priest Ted Turner.
2: Didn't he die like a month
0: ago? He's dead, yeah.
4: He's dead.
0: And I believe his head is still with his torso, but I'm not sure.
4: You can't prove that.
0: No, maybe he got cremated. I have no idea what happened with him.
2: The Lynx, late last night, beat the Storm 105-102. Olivia Miles had 32. Kayla McBride had 33. Your Lynx are 21-6.
0: Barnes.
5: Incredible.
0: Sports trivia.
5: Yeah.
0: How many players, and name them, how many players do the Lynx have that are in the top 10 in the WNBA in scoring? Is it 0, 1, 2, 3? How many we got?
5: I don't know, but I'm going to say for sure 2 in Olivia Miles and Kayla McBride.
0: Stop right there. Nope, you nailed it.
5: Okay.
0: Olivia Miles is 8th. Kayla McBride is 10th. 2 in the top 10.
5: Okay, I was going to add Courtney Williams. I didn't know if you were telling me because there were 3.
0: Oh, even 2 is awesome.
5: Olivia's a rookie, and she's 10 of the entire W.
0: Yep.
5: I mean, 105 points, that was a regulation game. That is a high-scoring WNBA game where they play 40 minutes and not 48 like in the NBA. So that, yeah.
0: The only people that were mad are the people that had money on the Lynx because they were 10.5-point favorites.
4: Speaking of that...
5: And Fee is not playing yet, and we are dominating the league. Yes, Hot.
4: Daphne from Scooby-Doo?
2: Your mic's on.
0: Go on. First brush.
5: Nafisa. How about our girl.
4: Yeah, she's the best.
5: Yeah, she's been here.
4: I was making a joke. Mm.
5: And it was a good one.
4: Thanks.
2: No.
0: Daphne's one of the all-time smoke shows.
4: How about the White House... what do you call it? The guy who puts teleprompter
5: president?
4: Guy.
0: Oh, yeah. Betting on the teleprompter on Kelce.
4: How about that? He made like over $100,000.
5: I don't know this story. What is it?
4: So he's the teleprompter guy, puts the speeches in for the president, and then he would go on some website and bet on what
5: length of the speech
4: and stuff like that. And he was making the money. Yeah.
5: Genius.
4: I know, but he got caught.
5: Shoot.
4: I know.
3: Is it illegal, though?
4: I don't know, but it was frowned upon.
5: Heavily. He should have told a friend to do it and
4: then split
5: the money.
2: Yeah, for sure.
0: You got to do the 6 degrees of Kevin Bacon. You got to get super far away from you so there's no trail back.
2: Have Smitty Oom's buddy do it.
0: Have Smitty Oom do it.
4: Yeah. Or Cam Scatabo. He'll forget he did it.
2: He's, and this is coming from me, he's beyond dumb.
4: Oh my God, that's
2: he's
4: terrible.
2: He's dumb.
4: That's a terrible. Don't say that.
0: He's beyond dumb.
2: He's an idiot.
4: That's mean.
2: I mean, I've been called worse, so I'm lashing out.
0: Not today, I haven't.
4: Not in front of you.
0: Not since you said trajectory 3 straight times.
2: I'm beyond dumb, too, but he's beyond dumb. He's going to cost himself a career.
5: Did he do a backflip at that entrance of a WWE?
2: After he showed off the horrible knee injury he'd just gone through.
0: He said he's been doing backflips since he was a kid.
5: Injured from that or not?
2: He said he was not.
5: It looked bad. It looked like something gave out at the end of that. Whoopsie.
0: Guy likes to party. Vikings news, if there is any. After this, Marty is here. Man. John Bonus is here. This is the Power Trip Morning.
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7: AP News, I'm Marcela Sanchez. The Israeli military is quietly but quickly building a miles-long earthen barrier across Gaza, separating the more than half of the strip it controls from the rest of the territory. When presented with the satellite images, Israel's military confirmed to the Associated Press that it has built a physical barrier in the area of the so-called Yellow Line. Neither U.S. Central Command nor the Board of Peace commented on the barrier. In other news, the AP's Lisa Dwyer reports that the Tate brothers are fighting extradition to the U.K. after their arrest over the weekend.
8: A lawyer for social media influencers Andrew and Tristan Tate, Joseph McBride, says that they will fight extradition to the United Kingdom, where the brothers are accused of rape and sex trafficking.
9: Because Andrew and Tristan are innocent, they've never done nothing wrong, they shouldn't be extradited for crimes they did not commit.
8: And insists that their arrest Saturday after visiting members of Congress in Washington is political.
9: There's no question about it.
8: Prosecutors in Britain say the new charges relate to four new victims in England and include rape, assault, trafficking, and offenses related to indecent images of a child and extreme pornography. The dual U.S. and British citizens were arrested in Romania in 2022, accused of participating in schemes to lure women for sexual exploitation. After that case stalled last year, they were allowed to leave Romania and flew to Florida. The brothers are now being held in federal detention. I'm Lisa Dwyer.
7: Tropical storm Berta has strengthened in the Gulf of Mexico and is moving slowly toward the Florida Panhandle and Alabama. Forecasters have issued a tropical storm warning from the Florida and Alabama border to the Jefferson and Plaquemines Parish line in Louisiana. World shares mostly gained and U.S. futures advanced. This is AP News.
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13: Partly cloudy and a lot cooler today. We'll get to around 74 for a high this afternoon. A little breezy this morning. Wind will be north gusting to 30, but the wind will die down to around 10 to 20 out of the north this afternoon. Tonight, clear 49. Tomorrow, sunshine 78. Check out Worthington, Minnesota, where careers grow and families thrive. Worthington is definitely worth a look. I'm meteorologist Sean Cable. Current temp 62.
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4: Here we are. Welcome back. Happy birthday to the real Papa. Ernest Hemingway was born on this day. And what year do you think Ernest Hemingway was born?
0: I just saw it because in the prep, so otherwise I would not have known, but I just saw.
4: I bet you know, don't you, Johnny Bones?
0: It's kind of guessable if you know when he died, right?
4: Right,
0: I mean, you
4: right.
0: can kind of do the math backwards. So I think I would have been close, but I would have not been super close. Sauce, did you just hear that question?
2: I did not.
4: Ernest Hemingway, born on this day in what year?
0: You go first.
2: 1890?
0: That's not a bad guess.
4: That's a really good guess.
0: Not bad at all. Not bad at all, Paul. Paul, hang on. Before we even tell you what the right answer is.
2: Was it like 1940?
0: No.
4: No, it's a good guess.
0: No, it's wrong, but it's close. So before
1: he was in World War One.
0: Before we even go on with it, Paul.
16: You did something right.
2: Thanks, man.
0: Well, if you had said,
2: thanks for being kind.
0: If you had said 1490, we would have had a problem. Yeah.
2: That's when Christopher Columbus sailed the ocean blue.
4: He sure did.
5: And the pyramids.
2: Yeah, well, no.
0: That was the 1800s.
2: That was the
4: 1899. Papa was born.
2: Who?
4: The real Papa was born. Papa Hemingway.
2: Papa was born in 1965.
4: Yeah, I remember.
2: You were there.
4: Well, no, I celebrate that with his family.
2: You're using that for an excuse.
4: Papa? can you name an Ernest Hemingway novel?
1: For Whom the Bell Tolls. Oh, I'm sorry.
2: I would have said that for sure. I know that one. My dad has all of them.
4: Yeah.
0: I think I can only name one.
4: Which one?
0: Old Man and the Sea, right?
1: That's, yep.
4: That's my favorite book all time. Number one.
1: It's a fantastic book.
4: Great.
2: Yeah.
4: Short read.
1: It is a short read. Short, that's one of the best parts about it. You're exactly right.
2: His house in the Florida Keys is sweet.
4: Awesome.
2: I think I want to go there.
0: We briefly talked about books yesterday because Alexis was here and she reads like crazy, right? She says she's up to 70, whatever it was, 8 books for the year 2026.
1: Wow. Holy moly.
0: And in a reverse sick brag, I'm not proud of this at all. This is not something to be proud of. I don't think I've read 78 books in my entire life.
2: Yeah, for sure.
5: I have not.
0: I've read George Carlin books. I've read Chuck Klosterman books. I've read a handful of poker books. All the books that I skimmed in school that we were required to read, like 1984 and Animal Farm and stuff like Where the Red Fern Grows, all those kind of bits. Oh, man. I don't think all the books that I've read combined, though, if you take textbooks out of it, no way I've read 78. And that's not good. Yeah. that's just not a good thing.
2: But, yeah,
0: you know, she reads like 2 books every couple of days.
2: I think in the past 6 months, I've read If You Give a Mouse a Cookie 155 times. He loves that little book. And Where the Wild Things Are. He loves that book.
4: He hates it, but Dad loves it.
2: Yeah, so. I can read it, so it's perfect. Sometimes I make words up to it just so I can skip pages.
4: That's
2: but,
4: when he's
0: such
4: like,
0: as,
4: Dad doesn't know how to read.
2: Well, like one time, I think Where the Wild Things Are went to a casino.
5: Yeah. Were they playing a 10-cent machine?
2: Oh, yeah.
5: Did they get 4 out of the 5 bonuses?
2: I got bored and my ADHD kicked out, and I think he fell asleep.
5: Yeah! Oh, shoot.
17: It was sunny.
4: There's Sauce reading the book.
2: Yeah.
17: That's and he all. Had his crank in his left hand.
2: Oh, what? No, I didn't say
5: what
2: that.
5: What kind of a book is that?
2: Yeah.
4: Where the Red Thing Grows.
2: There's also that book.
0: Don't Bring Your Dog in Public.
2: That's about a little boy that grows up where the cover of it is him like sitting making a mess in the bathroom and my mom bought it for me. I can't read that book. It's way too sad. What is that book called?
0: What is Everybody that? Poops?
2: No, that's Dwight's book.
4: Upstairs, downstairs?
5: Oh, the places you'll
2: go. No, it's something like that, though.
18: No, David?
2: What?
4: The terrible, horrible, no good, rotten, very good, bad day?
2: No.
18: No more water in the tub?
2: No.
5: Are you there, God? It's me, Margaret.
4: Stop Great eating book. Or you'll blow up.
18: Oh, are you talking about A Child Called It?
2: No, not Pennywise, no.
0: Are you talking about A Tribe Called Quest?
2: No. Wasn't that Lake's favorite
4: Are man? You talking about A Head Called Globe?
2: No. What the hell was that book called?
18: Describe it more for me.
2: It's the cover is a little boy holding up, I think, a sock, and he's made a complete mess in the bathroom. And it's about him growing up, and then eventually he takes care of his mom.
4: Jesus.
18: Siegfried Smelly Socks.
1: Yeah. No. Fortunately, that book did not exist.
5: Love You Forever.
2: Love You Forever. That's too much. He loves that book, and I can't read that book. It's too sad.
0: The words are too long?
2: No, it's just too sad. My mom got me that book when I was a kid.
5: Recurring line, I'll love you forever.
2: Can't do it.
5: I like you for always, as long as I'm living. My then baby, I think, you'll be
2: Yeah. And I think the mom becomes like a gambling addict and he has to like bail her out. At least that's what I told
5: him. It takes a dark turn. Yeah,
2: it takes a weird turn.
4: The very last line is amazing.
2: Yeah. I think it's about something Thanksgiving and Papa being there.
4: Papa?
2: Yeah, I can't read that.
15: It's time for Vikings News on the Power Trip, presented by
4: Renko. Yeah, baby. You got that right. They have the, on theathletic.com right now. NFL over-under win total, predictions for best bets. And the over-under right now for the Vikings is 8.5.
2: Man.
4: This S of a B says it's a lock that the Vikings will finish under 8.5. That's just dumb.
0: If I had to be right, I also would bet the under.
1: I would too.
4: Would you really?
0: Just because of the uncertainty at quarterback, right? We're all optimistic that Kyler Murray, is that his name?
4: 17 games, man.
2: Kyle Murphy.
0: I mean, that's literally dead center 500, right? Mm-hmm. And you have a division where all three other teams could be great. We don't know if any of them will be, but the Lions could be very good. The Packers could be very good. The Bears could be very good. So you're going to have a tough schedule by definition, and we don't have a quarterback that's locked in. We might, but we also might not. Paul, your hands up.
2: So I have the schedule up because I like looking at it.
0: Yeah, you do.
2: Here are the, like, not locks because it's the NFL. They're going to beat Miami here. Miami's awful. They'll probably beat New Orleans. They'll probably beat Carolina here.
0: Carolina's improving.
2: And they'll beat the Jets in New York. By that time, week 17, the Jets will have packed it in. They'll have a new head coach. It'll be a completely different bit. Those are like four better than like 70% chance to win those games. The rest of them are tough.
4: How dare you?
0: Well, let's ask it like this. I mean, this is a good question for Power Trip Bets. Out of the 17 games, how many games currently, without injuries, how many games are the Vikings favored to win?
2: Right.
0: I bet it's like six. You know what I mean? So things change. Injuries happen. The dynamics change.
4: Our defense is going to be great again.
0: Hopefully.
2: Yeah.
0: And if Kyler is above average, now we're talking, right? It's that simple. If Kyler is above average, then 8.5 is absolutely attainable.
2: I mean, they're dogs. I think in the opener against Green Bay, they will be dogs at Chicago.
0: Yep.
2: They'll be dogs at Tampa.
0: Yep.
2: They'll be favored against Miami. They'll be at New Orleans. I mean, they might be a 1.5-point favorite.
4: Yeah.
2: They'll be a home favorite against the Colts.
4: Yeah.
2: They'll be a dog.
0: Who's quarterback at that point?
4: He won't be back yet.
2: They'll be a dog at the Lions. There'll be a home dog against the Bills. There'll be a dog.
0: We don't even have to go through the whole thing. We're halfway through the year, and we've been favored, in your mind, maybe three times. We're on pace for about six-ish games to be favored in.
2: Dogs
0: it's
2: at
0: be
2: the
0: a tough
2: pack.
0: Schedule.
2: There'll be dogs against the Niners. There'll be favorites against the Falcons, who are going to be bad. There'll be a home favorite against the Panthers. There'll be dogs against the Patriots.
0: I don't know about the Panther game, man. Again, that's we'll wait and see on that one.
2: Yeah. At the Patriots, there'll be dogs. Against the Lions, there'll be a home dog. Against the Commanders, there'll be a favorite. At the Jets, there'll be a favorite.
0: And then Commanders favorite, too? I don't know, man. We'll see.
2: Week 18 against Jayden's the Bears. Back. Who knows what that situation will be, but yeah.
1: That was six. Six. We think they were going to be favorites.
4: Let's wait until we see training camp.
2: How about the Rappaport saying yesterday that this quarterback thing is going to go all the way to the end of spring or
5: training camp?
2: Preseason games.
4: Nah.
0: Yeah. I mean, come on.
4: No chance.
2: I can't because it's two different offenses. It's going to be. I mean, the rookies report on Sunday, and I think the vets will. A lot of them will show up on Sunday.
4: What about the IROC Zs?
2: Is that a car?
4: Yeah.
0: Do you think it was citizens of Iraq?
4: Do you have testicles?
18: Sleeping?
2: Do I have testicles? Yes, I have testicles.
5: Do you fantastic. Think that Rappaport report is wrong? Or you're just saying that would be I think we can all universally agree that would be a terrible way to go through the entire preseason. Why would he report that? No team in the NFL wants to not have a quarterback determined at the end of their preseason games. That seems like an absolutely ridiculous concept.
2: The last preseason game is Friday in Denver, August 28th.
5: He name a source or a reason?
4: He said it was, hold on. I got it right here. Damn it. I changed the page. Son of a bitch. Stay with me. I'll tell you who the source was. Do you really want to know?
5: Well,
18: yeah.
5: I'm more wondering, like, what is that based in? This is his gut feeling? Okay, well, then we can just sort of.
4: It's Josh Hartnett.
5: Move it out to the side.
0: Minnesota's own.
4: Yep.
0: He would know.
4: CC Sabathia also.
5: Is it Ian?
1: CC Sabathia. Happy birthday, CC Sabathia. He's like a.
4: Well, he's got a lot of sources. He's out there. He can't just depend on one source.
2: Can Hawk name one team CC Sabathia played for?
4: Sure.
0: First guess.
2: Does he know what sport CC Sabathia played?
4: Pick up that guitar and I tell to me.
1: Yes. Yes. I'll say yes, he knows the sport.
0: Oh, boy. I'm not even sure he does, unless he just read it accidentally when he read that it was his birthday, because it clearly is.
2: If he hadn't read that information, he would have no idea.
4: I did know that CC Sabathia was teammates with Don Knotts on the Chicago White Sox.
5: Don Knotts!
2: Happy birthday, Don Knotts.
4: But it was the Chicago White Sox was his team, wasn't it?
2: No.
4: It wasn't?
2: Well, he played for...
1: He had a round.
0: He played for the Yankees.
1: Yankees and Brewers, I remember.
4: Well, that tells you I didn't read. I just saw it was his birthday.
1: Yeah.
5: You just picture him just a... big, burly player. And
2: now
5: then
2: he's lost
5: his
2: a ton
5: uniform
2: of
5: was always baggy and loose.
4: Well, he's doing all those things with Dwight Hightower.
2: Happy birthday, Dwight Hightower.
1: What the hell was the guy who
2: Don Knotts?
4: Don Flutie. He did all the testosterone with Don Flutie.
2: Doug
0: Flutie.
1: Is that his brother?
0: Don Felder from the Eagles. Sauce, back to the 8.5 and the quote quarterback controversy.
2: Yes, Daddy.
0: Here's how easy this is. If Kyler's the starter all year, is 8.5 possible?
2: Oh, yeah.
0: Which side of the bet would you be on?
2: I'd take the over.
0: Slightly the over?
2: Slightly the over.
0: Watch this, though. Let's say JJ wins this, quote, quarterback battle.
4: How dare you?
0: His track record is going to come up short.
2: He's going to get injured, and he has just... We all remember that first game. The first game against Chicago.
1: I agree.
2: The last quarter was unbelievable. The first three quarters were rock bottom quarterback play. So I know he played good against Detroit. They were 10.5 point dogs and they won, but
19: congratulations.
2: When it's bad, it's some of the worst quarterback in the NFL has ever seen.
4: Okay, relax.
2: No, it is. It's
0: statistically,
2: bad.
0: It's bad.
2: It's bad.
0: He's off to a bad start.
2: Yeah.
4: You have a short memory span. Here's a great question for you. Oh, my God, I got a sports question. You ready?
5: Yeah.
4: I'm excited. I think this is a good one. The guy says it's a sure thing the Lions will be over their 10.5 and a sure thing that the Vikings will be under their 8.5. I think he's wrong on both bets. If you had to bet one of those two, which would you bet?
2: I would take the over with the Lions.
4: No way!
2: Yep.
0: Then it's more likely?
2: They have a... Jeez. They have a... Well, let's look.
5: You tell him.
4: Thank you.
5: You tell him.
2: I bring hard sports.
5: It's so negative.
4: I bring hard sports stuff.
0: What do you guys think? More likely? Yeah. Lions go over 10.5 or Vikings go under 8.5?
4: It's definitely more likely the Vikings go over 8.5. Definitely.
0: Go over 8.5?
4: Yes.
2: I mean, wow. The Lions get to play the Titans.
4: Yeah, but they got Allie Landry,
2: like
4: tight end.
2: Happy birthday, Al Landry. The Cardinals, who are going to be
0: we don't need to go through the entire Lions schedule.
4: Yeah,
0: I'm going to jump out a window if we go through all 17 games.
4: Do it. He can't get that window open.
0: I'm going to try if we go through our entire schedule.
2: Yeah, I will take the over. Yeah, I'll take the over at 10.5.
4: Okay. I'll take the under, bitch. Good. $50.
2: Fine.
4: Okay, good.
0: I mean, it's a season-long bet. You guys should do more than that.
2: $50 after you...
0: You guys should
4: $500.
0: Do... There we go. Now we're talking.
2: Thank you.
4: All right, then stop talking with your teeth.
2: $500?
0: Oh, he's thinking about it.
1: Oh, come on.
0: Let's meet in the middle. What about like 250?
1: About 100.
4: Yeah, put your meat in the middle.
0: Yeah, put your meat in the middle.
5: Let me back up.
4: You know whose offense?
0: You don't need to back that far.
1: No,
0: you're fine.
1: No.
0: You're not in the SeaWorld splash zone.
1: It won't read the
4: table. You can combine both of these.
1: It won't reach the table.
4: You know that their offensive coordinator is Gary Trudeau.
1: Happy birthday, Gary Trudeau.
0: Is that the guy that created Doonesbury?
4: Good pull, yes. Yeah.
1: How do you know that? Is it his birthday today?
0: I never thought it was good.
4: Yeah, it's his birthday today.
1: I love the comics,
0: though.
1: What is it, 10 and a half?
4: Yeah.
1: I'll take the over for 250.
4: All right, done.
0: 250?
1: Yeah.
4: Done.
0: Wow, that was a sizable Lions bet. I love it.
4: Done. Yeah.
1: Our schedule is...
0: You're over 10 and a half. Your Hawks under 10 and a half.
4: That's right.
0: So you got to get to 11. There's no pushes
4: right.
0: with 10 and a half.
4: He ain't
0: love
4: pushing
0: it.
4: Nothing. Look at him. You're so skinny.
1: Man, it's going to come down to a game where, like, the last game where neither team's going to play.
0: That's why over-unders are fun, because it almost always comes down to a game or two going the right way or the wrong way.
4: That's right, baby. Money, money.
0: Well, I think we all won, because now you guys are sweating all season long.
1: Well, and Hawk and I are the only two that gamble. So.
4: That's right.
0: I gamble all the time. I just don't gamble with you guys anymore.
4: Yeah.
0: You know?
18: He gambled yesterday.
0: Yeah, he gambled yesterday.
5: Good job, Zach.
1: Oh, yeah, we did gamble. Tell Hawk what we gambled on.
18: The gender of Alexis's baby.
4: Is that right?
1: Oh. Yep.
5: Does she know?
0: She does not
1: she
0: know.
1: She was here, yeah. Oh, no.
5: Yeah,
1: oh, no.
5: I get
1: no,
5: that.
1: Yeah.
0: No, she does
5: she
0: not know.
5: She knew and was not telling you guys. She does not know as well. Okay.
0: No, but we learned based on an AI search. I thought because there are more females on planet Earth that it would be, quote, more likely that it's a female than a male. But exactly the opposite, according to AI, that it's like 51% chance it's a boy, 49% chance it's a girl, but the male survival rate is lower. That's why there's more females on the planet than males.
4: No.
1: Yes.
0: So if you're taking the odds on favorites, it's actually slightly more likely it's a male. All according to AI. See, we learned something.
1: Yeah, man.
0: This show's not completely stupid. You learn something once in a while.
1: What?
0: Exactly. More of the Power Trip Morning Show and some learning after this on The Fan.
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22: 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The Lumberjack Girls hockey team will be taking part in Hockey Day Minnesota 2027 at Brainerd International Raceway in January. The Jacks will play Class AA State Runners-Up Centennial Spring Lake Park on Thursday, January 28th at 7 p.m. Meanwhile, the Bemidji Titan Legion softball team at the Morris Tournament last weekend went 2-2. Friday, a 3-0 loss at Morris. Saturday, a 4-1 win over the Northern Ice and a 6-5 win over Border West. And then Sunday, they fell 11-5 to the Minnesota Breeze. They're now 18-8, getting ready for the Northeast Sub-State Tournament. Amateur golf, Bemidji's Jackson Fogelson posted a 13-over 85 to finish in a tie for 137th after the opening round of the MGA Amateur Championship yesterday in Stillwater. He'll tee off on hole number 10 today at 110. The top 60 golfers will qualify for tomorrow's final round. And Bemidji Speedway winners on Sunday night. Greenwich Minton Midwest Modified. Bemidji Mini Stock winner was Conrad Schwinn. Austin Carlson in the Pure Stock. William Lange in the Hornets. Mod 4 winner was Ashton Schwinn. Jeff Reed won the Modifieds. And Super Stock winner was Dylan Nelson.
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13: Partly cloudy and a lot cooler today. We'll get to around 74 for a high this afternoon. A little breezy this morning. Wind will be north gusting to 30, but the wind will die down to around 10 to 20 out of the north this afternoon. Tonight, clear 49. Tomorrow, sunshine 78. Check out Worthington, Minnesota, where careers grow and families thrive. Worthington is definitely worth a look. I'm meteorologist Sean Cable. 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
0: There's a couple things we haven't discussed at all. 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
0: It's always good to preview a segment with, here's a couple of things that aren't very important that we haven't discussed, but let's waste time discussing them now.
18: Poor sports.
0: Maybe you guys surprised me and you say, that was interesting. I'm glad you brought that up. Does anybody care about this? Aaron Rodgers reportedly is making up with most of his family. Aaron Rodgers has been estranged from his family for years, but this week he posted family photos with a caption, quote, another bonding week, and photos of like his parents and stuff. Now, the one person not in those photos, his brother Jordan Rodgers, who apparently maybe the biggest falling out was with him. A couple of sources say religious differences and mindset differences. Basically, post The Bachelorette, right? Jordan Rodgers was on The Bachelorette in 2015 or 16, give or take. Yeah. And they have not been on good terms since. Sounds like those two do not care for each other. But it looks like Aaron Rodgers is finding a way back to the rest of his family. And that's a good thing, is it not?
31: Sure.
5: Usually,
0: Aaron Rodgers.
31: I did not watch any of the Jordan Rodgers Bachelorette year. I didn't watch any of any Bachelorette year. Yeah.
1: Is he a religious person? Is he?
0: Don't know. Maybe. It just says religious differences is the story I read. Is that was the main crux of it back in the day. And then I just think general hatred over the last decade is the rest of it.
5: That'll do it.
2: Hey, when you ain't got nothing, you got your family. You got to stick with your family. It's true, though. When life falls apart, all you have left is your family. You got to stick with them through thick and thin, even if they like Insane Clown Posse.
1: Just because they're a safety net, basically.
2: Okay. Financially.
1: All right, sure.
2: Or just in general.
0: Is blood actually thicker than water?
4: It certainly is.
1: I'm almost sure it is.
4: I mean, it's real thick.
0: Sauce? Yeah.
2: I would guess.
0: Yes or no?
2: Yes.
0: 100% sure?
2: 100%. No. Sweet, man. Gross.
0: All right. You guys seemed lukewarm on that one. See, told you I thought it was a waste of time, but I thought, let's go for it. What do you think of this one? I think I like the World Cup more than a handful of people in these two or three rooms, but that's okay. But one of the things that went viral specifically the last week or so was the photo of Messi holding a baby Lamine Yamal 19 years ago, right? Have you guys seen this? You know what I'm talking about? You two are looking at me like you've never heard.
1: No.
0: So Lamine Yamal is the best player on Spain who won the World Cup. And he was facing off against Messi, who's 39 and a legend, right? Maybe the best player of all time, give or take, whatever. There's a 19 years ago, complete coincidence, there's a photo of Messi holding an infant. And it happens to be like a couple month old Lamine Yamal 19 years ago. And little would they know that 19 years later, they would be squaring off in the World Cup and Lamine Yamal would defeat Messi's Argentina.
5: Do we know the backstory as to why he was holding the...
0: It was a photo shoot for some reason. I don't know why it was...
5: A model?
0: Yeah, maybe. I don't remember. That part of it, I don't know.
5: Hospital delivery room?
0: Nope, not sure.
5: Was Rosie there?
0: Yeah, probably, just in case. Unbelievable coincidence that was the baby that was the photo shoot.
2: Unbelievable.
0: It ends up being one of the best players in the world. And again, Lamine Yamal is just 19 years old, 19 and change. Topps is going to release a one-of-one card with that photo.
1: All right.
0: It'll be inserted into a box of Topps Stadium Club UCC, whatever the hell that means, and then released later this year. I would have guessed more, but early estimates say they believe it's going to be worth in the hundreds of thousands. If it's a soccer card worldwide, one of one, doesn't it feel like it should be in the millions?
5: Yeah,
1: right.
0: But we'll see. But how, again, this is what I don't understand about gambling laws. How is that not a pull tab? How is that not exactly a pull tab?
2: I mean, yes, there are friends of mine who don't do pull tabs, and now they just do sports cards. They
0: how
2: use
0: it
2: as pull tabs.
0: Wonka's golden ticket?
2: Correct.
0: They are literally putting a super valuable, quote, ticket in a pack and going, go find it.
2: It's 100% pull tab.
0: It's a pull tab.
2: Yeah.
5: It's pull tabs that kids can do.
2: Yes.
0: Sure.
5: Target. You don't even have to go to a specialty store. The big ones are at the specialty store, but.
0: Right. And then they open them up.
5: The 10-year-old.
0: And there's a lot of American soccer players. And once in a while, though, they get a playback.
2: Yeah.
0: And once in a while, they get a Lamine Yamal baby picture with Messi holding them. And then it's worth $1 million or something.
2: Hell yeah, daddy.
5: What these, not just Topps, but what these sports cards companies are doing in general.
2: What does Tommy have to do?
5: That's
7: Bottoms.
5: Is genius. Like at the NBA draft and some of these rookies, and they're having them sign on camera. Here's your rookie card. And it's going into a sleeve and going right into a box. Fun bar. That kind of stuff that kind of marketing stuff is genius for these sports cards. Companies. They are doing it right. Fun bar.
0: Makes me want to play pull tabs. I don't even really like pull tabs, but I do like the action.
2: You don't like pull tabs?
0: Not really, but I do like scratching the itch. Once in a while, if I'm like, man, I haven't gambled in weeks, then I'm at a bar that has pull tabs, it's like, all right, I got to throw 40 at it or something. I got to do something.
2: Pull tabs are great.
5: Yeah, correct. And when you play pull tabs, do you like to play the ones that have the $2 playbacks, or does that do nothing for you?
2: Oh, I just... Whatever one has the most winners in it is the one we
5: You don't care
2: play.
5: If it's
2: no, I don't care.
1: What's a $2 playback?
2: It's $2.
5: Means you can win $2.
1: Oh, you went
5: but
1: $2.
5: It comes up pretty frequently. Pretty,
1: okay, I gotcha. All right.
5: But there are people who don't like that because it's a false sort of rush.
1: Sure. Yeah, right.
5: Gotcha. Whereas I see that bright green line or whatever, and I'm like, whoa.
0: All right, oh, but yeah. let's go bigger picture, because when Zacho and I overlapped in Vegas a couple of weeks ago, I watched him play slots for a while, and Zach and I had the conversation that you guys have had about slots for a while, that back in the day, those, quote, $2 playback equivalents were a thing. You would play slots, and you would win a couple of small ones to keep you up, then it would go down, you'd win a couple of small ones, and you would be floating, uh-huh. right? And now there's the sense of just free-falling. The playbacks.
5: The sense?
0: I watched him play that. I watched him play that Kong machine at, where were we, Zach? Bellagio?
2: Kong
0: machine.
2: No, don't play the Kong machine.
18: That was my first.
0: Was that Bellagio? We were at the Bellagio, and he's playing Kong.
18: And Corey led me to it.
0: And Kong's just, Kong's smashing his hands.
5: Yeah.
0: And I'm just watching Zach's money fly out the window, and I'm like, Kong's not even giving you a kiss on the cheek here. He's just smashing your bank account.
5: Yeah. That's the free fall.
2: Kong sucks.
0: But I would say if I was a slot machine player, and I'm not, but if I was, I would want the playback equivalent. I would want to be like, all right, take all my money, but at least, tease me a little.
5: Yes, flirt exactly.
0: A little.
5: Yeah.
2: Oh, yeah.
0: Make me at least, put on a show.
5: We just had this conversation next door.
4: Join us, Corey. Just try.
0: Yep, nope.
2: Join us, Corey.
1: Yeah, so what you're saying is social media has ruined slot machines because people will post about winning big, but right. They won't post anything about...
4: Put 100.
1: You've got to win big, and that means you also have to lose big.
4: Sometimes you got to play the max button, Corey.
0: I watched him get Konged pretty hard.
4: The bonus is Kong.
2: And then you win. Yeah.
0: Cash well those tickets. I love all the people on Twitter going, I love how Corey and Zach were just, they just happened to be on solo trips to Vegas by themselves.
1: Yep.
0: And they claim they have separate rooms, and they claim they just ran into each other.
4: Well, Sassy and I are going to Vegas together.
2: Yep. And we definitely are sharing a room.
4: You better believe it, brother.
2: Oh, yeah.
4: Yep.
2: My favorite's going to be Friday after the show when I look at Hawk and he looks at me and we nod at each other and go in different directions.
4: See you later, brother.
0: Yep. And you're both going to Kong in completely different ways.
2: If I see him again, it's not good news.
4: Yeah, you might see me in cuffs. It'd be like somebody I know getting escorted out of the casino.
2: I can't wait.
0: Zach, what was that other machine, though, that you were like, you were printing money on, that you were saying that you always went on? The cash one
2: cash
0: or whatever.
2: Machine. Yeah,
0: the cash machine.
4: You're the only person I've ever known to win on that machine.
0: I watched him crush it.
4: I've never seen anybody else win on that machine.
2: He played slots.
18: It is a drug, man. That is.
4: Yeah, it is a drug. It literally has been made to make you addicted. That's how it is. Just give up to it.
18: That machine in particular is like the heroin of.
4: Corey.
0: Yeah, watching him do it, it didn't make me want to do it at all, but I wasn't bored watching him have, roller coaster sessions.
4: But it's fun, Corey.
0: I believe you.
5: How can you watch someone, if you watched someone get a bonus or two, and you saw the screen grow and a dragon come out and the bells and the dings and the songs, would not make you want
0: I don't know. The rational part of my brain's like, I'd rather just throw this on a couple of numbers on roulette or just save it for poker.
4: Get rid of that part
0: or
4: of
0: golf
4: your brain.
0: Betting.
2: What?
4: That part of your brain
2: know what?
4: Doesn't matter.
2: Do both.
4: You
2: That's what I do.
0: You're going to get conged next month.
2: Well, you know what? I don't have a problem because I won that one time.
0: One of my favorite quotes of all time. God.
2: Oh, I was in.
0: You have a problem.
2: Not anymore. Of Gambler. He had taken over. I won a little bit of money. I'm like, you know what? I'm going to walk around these casinos and I'm going to just play randomly. About a half hour later, I'm back up in my room getting cash. Then I went back up again and I said, when this is it, I'm going to tell Corey and Hawk, I'm leaving. I have to go home. Then $3,800 later, boom.
0: You basically told me your entire stretch and how you couldn't stop.
2: Oh,
0: and you
2: I
0: kept going
2: stop.
0: Back to the ATM and you were like, I just can't. And I go, dude, you might have a problem. You go, not anymore.
2: Not anymore.
0: Because you had a hand pay.
2: And then I had a bond 88 high noon.
0: It was the best.
2: And I watched Hawk bathe.
0: I was also with you in Duluth. What's the casino outside of Duluth? Black bear, whatever. And you were just getting your ass kicked, and then you called it a sea palace.
4: I did, over and over, real loud.
0: Yeah. Not S E A.
4: Like they were going to, well, you don't have to be mean. Fine, we'll let you win.
0: This place, and I'm like, okay, but keep it down. Yeah. There's people that like this place.
4: And then you looked over, and I was sitting there in front of a machine. I was like,
0: you might have a problem.
4: Not anymore.
2: He did when he pointed me at a machine and I could barely see straight. And he goes, that one's going to hit. Yeah. 2 spins later it hit. Yeah. Couldn't find him anymore.
4: You're lucky I didn't have a dagger.
18: Guys, I hit a $3,800 jackpot and Sauce is dead.
2: Yep.
0: Again, another thing I can't relate to. I watched Zach do it. I know you guys have all talked about it, all you guys that like slots. But we were walking around Bellagio and I'm like, what are you going to play? And he goes, I don't know. I'm waiting for something to speak to me.
2: Oh, yeah. I know. You guys made fun of me for saying
4: that.
0: Like, speak to you. What machine's going to speak to you?
1: That's how you pick a slot machine.
4: That's how you pick it, baby.
1: Everybody knows that.
0: So then, yeah, then he got conged and blamed me because I'm like, why don't you play Kong?
4: You don't listen to people. You know that's an amateur move, Zach.
18: It's just,
2: is that the same machine where you can pay like $25 to get a bonus?
4: No, don't ever do that.
2: That's like a monster machine.
18: The deal or no deal one might be worth buying because it is fun because you get to play deal or no deal. But yeah, that's the only one. Otherwise, the other ones
4: we don't
18: are...
4: play for fun.
2: No.
4: We play for
2: money.
4: And
2: then when Hawk pointed me at that machine, the couple next to us was furious.
4: They were pissed.
2: Because they'd put a
4: They'd been sitting there at the machine for a while.
1: You were just winning all their money.
4: He walked up and put dimes in and bammed.
18: Do you ever sit down at a slot machine knowing that there's been somebody sitting next to it for a while? Hoping that you are that guy, like actively thinking.
4: I purposefully don't do that because I hate when people do that to me. I really do. I hate it. I want to fight. And I'm like, listen, ma'am. I know you're sitting back there waiting on me to get up from this machine, but I will fight you.
0: Hey, what percentage of your close friends and family do you believe are just completely anti-gambling in terms of like person, not for society, but for themselves? They're just like, it does nothing for me. I'm not comfortable with it. I don't like it. Cause I have, I think everybody has a percentage of people that are like, I just don't understand gambling. I can't get into that culture. I don't understand it. It doesn't do anything for me. About a third.
2: I mean, my mom, she doesn't get it.
0: Doesn't get it.
2: No,
0: I think a third is probably, that's about what I would guess in my life, too. Maybe somewhere in that range.
4: They just need to try.
2: Yeah. So we just don't take her to the casino when we go.
4: They just need to try.
2: Yeah.
4: You need to try it, too.
5: My friend, Gina. Yeah, the notorious V.I.G.
4: Yeah.
5: The Gina.
0: Paul, put your hand on, of course.
5: She does not care for it. She'll participate once in a while, but she'll take out like a $5 bill.
2: What?
5: But she loves it. She loves like the atmosphere, and she loves to stand behind me with a glass of wine, and just like listen to the music and like Corey watching Zach get conged.
0: Careful, you can't prove that.
5: Hope that machine just does something. So she's not against it. It just, to your point, Corey, does nothing.
0: How do you feel about that?
5: Which I'm like, how is this not?
0: Yeah.
5: Tapping something. So is there something in people's brains that it either connects or doesn't?
0: Totally.
4: Yeah. I mean, there are many people who can have one drink and go home. There are many people who can't stop at one.
5: Yeah, that's a great point.
0: Yeah.
5: That's a great point.
0: I say this all the time to people are like, man, you play a lot of cards. You bet on sports on the show and stuff. I'm like, I freaking love gambling. I don't feel like I have a problem. Not anymore. I've never had a control issue, but it's my favorite thing. I freaking love it.
2: Man.
0: Love it.
2: When you get pulled into that warm hug that is Gambler, and then you realize he's not letting go.
0: I don't want him to let go.
2: I live here now.
0: I want him to cuddle me. I'll be Big Spoon or Little Spoon with Gambler. I don't care.
5: It's like the upside down with all that goo, and you ain't getting out.
4: What the hell are you talking about?
2: Yeah, it's not good.
0: Oh, Zach got conged again.
2: Yeah. Tommy Olsen.
0: Hey, Corey, I want to go to Vegas.
4: Corey, it's not weird if you just watch somebody get conked. Yeah. It's okay, buddy. Don't worry about it. It's all right.
0: Good, because my therapist told me the same thing.
4: Yeah, you're all right. You're all right. No, placing the Kong yourself.
5: Oh. You ever, when you were talking about Hawk, when you do not like, if you've like played a machine and you don't like when somebody else comes after you at the machine, do you ever cash out?
2: That cool you off.
5: And put a fresh, like, $100 bill in?
4: I do that all the time.
5: Trying to trick the machine.
4: No, sure. I do that all the time.
5: I am the next person.
4: I do that all the time, and it works.
1: He puts on a little fake mustache, too, while he's at it. Yeah,
4: I do that all the time. Yeah,
2: no, he's role-playing with my dad.
4: You got to do that.
5: Yeah. If a machine doesn't, there's a trick I've tried.
4: If a machine doesn't pay me, like, in the first four or five spins, I'm on to the next one. I don't sit there and chase it.
5: You bounce.
4: I don't.
2: Good for you.
4: Well, I don't know if it's good. There's nothing about it that's good for me. That's the bottom line.
0: Honestly, how awesome is November going to be for the Power Trip Morning Show?
1: Goodness.
0: Not just the November 5th show at TI, which is going to be awesome because of the comedy stuff. 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
2: Dude.
0: We're going to get to gamble. And then a couple weeks later, we go to Vegas and do the same thing all over again. It's going to be the freaking best.
2: Yeah,
0: can't wait
2: be
0: until
2: Avengers.
0: November.
2: It's going to be A+.
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12: AP News, I'm Marcela Sanchez. A federal appeals court has rejected a request by Joe Biden to block the release of audio recordings and transcripts of his interviews with a memoir ghostwriter before he was elected president. The court suspended its decision until August 3rd to give Biden more time to consider another appeal. The panel's 2-1 ruling found there is a substantial public interest in disclosing the material, noting that redactions to the recordings would help protect Biden's privacy. AP correspondent Hayap Panjwani reports on President Trump's ongoing battle with New York Times journalists.
14: Officials are looking to acquire phone records of New York Times journalists in an effort to unmask sources. A court document says President Donald Trump's administration sought New York Times journalists' phone records and even those of some of their relatives in an attempt to unmask the confidential sources of the reporters. They'd written about Trump's Qatari-gifted Air Force One jet. The motion reveals more expansive attempts by Trump's Republican administration than previously known to compel the identity of sources. The Justice Department justifies the original subpoenas by saying reporters are not the targets. Those leaking classified information are. Hayap Panjwani, Washington.
12: Tropical storm Berta has strengthened in the Gulf of Mexico and is moving slowly toward the Florida Panhandle and Alabama. Forecasters have issued a tropical storm warning from the Florida and Alabama border to the Jefferson and Plaquemines Parish line in Louisiana. The UK's new Prime Minister, Andy Burnham, gathered his cabinet for its first meeting today and vowed to take a one-team approach despite purging allies of predecessor Keir Starmer from the government. Wall Street pointed higher before the opening bell. More stories at apnews.com. This is AP News.
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0: out of the north this afternoon. Tonight, clear 49. Tomorrow, sunshine 78. 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Worthington is definitely worth a look. I'm meteorologist Sean Cable. 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
2: Dedicated Twins talk over here. I mean, you guys were really breaking it down. I appreciate that you care about it.
3: It was leftover gambling talk.
2: So. Was that all?
4: Gambler was giving us that soft hug that Sauce referred to in the last segment. Sauce, your hand was briefly up and then it went down.
5: Yeah.
4: What's up?
5: This is breaking news for Corey. Maybe you saw this. Point Break
4: go on
5: is being restored in 4K and being re-released in theaters this summer for its 35th anniversary.
6: Will you go watch it?
4: Two things. It's one of the movies that shaped my entire life. That's number one. And number two, how freaking old am I getting if that movie's 35 years old? I mean, son of a bitch. I mean, obviously, Tommy and I have to host some kind of a screening. Right?
5: Yeah. Oh, yeah. Talk to Mr. Z, unless he passed away.
4: I mean...
2: He's probably gone.
5: What? He died?
7: Utah! Give me two!
8: Go to Utah, hang out with Charge, and have a movie screening in Utah.
2: Yeah, and have...
7: We'll get him when he comes back in!
9: He's not coming back.
10: He's not coming back.
2: And have two...
4: Unbelievable.
8: And yeah. Never
3: maybe
8: come back.
3: At a beach, maybe? Bring in a projector?
2: Or in a bank.
3: Somewhere?
5: Yeah.
3: Be in your swim trunks.
2: Yeah. Or maybe don't wear anything at all.
5: Yeah.
3: So have a surfboard and a surf side.
4: I've always said that the movie Rounders changed my life more than any other maybe piece of art in the history of multimedia because I've wanted to play poker ever since I saw that movie. Point Break also changed my life. I just haven't acted on it yet because I've wanted to rob a bank for 35 years. I just haven't yet.
6: Supposedly.
4: Or a heist, but like specific. I mean, those were bank robbers. A heist would be good enough, like an Ocean's 11-esque heist, but bank robbing would be sweet.
2: Yeah. I wish you guys would have seen The Odyssey, because I want to talk to somebody about it.
5: I might go see it tomorrow.
2: It's so good.
5: I don't know. 3 hours long.
4: Can't wait.
5: So long,
2: good. I've seen it twice. Twice. I love it.
4: That's cannot long. Wait.
3: Is it a thinker?
2: Well, I mean, do you know the story of The Odyssey at all?
3: The very, very basic.
2: Yeah, right. Well, you're fine. It's a very, very interesting take. That Christopher Nolan has on it and the entire purpose of it. It's just fascinating and it's just so well done. And Agamemnon is just, I can't wait for you to see it. I can't wait for you to see it. I love it. I love it. I know that there's a lot of things that people are saying about it that they don't love so much about it, but I love it.
3: When I go, do I need to be prepared to like analyze and
2: no.
3: Connect dots.
2: No, it's a very, very easy story to tell. Okay. It's a story that was, you know, it's 3,000 years old, and it was told before, people sang it to each other. It's a story that was, by very necessity, dumbed down to the point where anybody can understand it, you know? And so it's a very, very simple story.
3: Well, I appreciate that.
2: But it's... The angle he takes on it and why Odysseus doesn't make it home and why Agamemnon is waiting to get into Troy. It's fascinating how he does it. It's just well, and my goodness, what's her name? The lady who played Monster.
4: And, you're talking about Charlize Theron?
2: Oh, my God. She's number one on the planet for most beautiful women in the world.
4: I didn't even know if I knew that she was in this. I didn't know she was in this.
2: Corey, do you remember a million years ago, you were new on the show.
4: Go on.
2: And we were doing this bit where your favorite things of all time, favorite book of all time, and one of the categories was favorite painting of all time. And you said, does anybody have a favorite painting? And I said, I did. And you go, what was it? And I said, it's Calypso. And it's at the Minnesota Museum of Art. Do you remember us having that conversation?
4: Vaguely, okay. But I would have never remembered the actual painting.
2: Cool. She plays Calypso.
4: Hmm.
2: And she's essentially his therapist. It's just an interesting take. But the monsters... And the things they go through and the relationships with people, I think it's wonderful.
6: Have you read The Odyssey?
2: A few times, sure.
6: Okay.
2: Yeah.
6: Yeah. Mm-hmm. I feel like, and,
9: But you don't think I'm going to, the fact that I have not read The Odyssey or don't even really know that much other than there's a guy who's trying to get home.
2: I promise.

0: She won't. I promise you won't.
1: Okay. All right.
2: But he sees a casino along the way.
0: Sure.
2: After he gets caught up. Yeah. Yep. And then he takes the detour.
1: And water gets into his gearbox or something. Yeah. Right.
0: Yes. Yes.
3: But can I ask a philosophical acting question right now? Do we believe that even though he's now had a, let's go, almost 30-year career, that Matt Damon is underrated?
0: Yeah. I do believe so.
3: I would argue as an actor, he might even be underrated.
0: Yeah, I'm with you.
3: Because he's super prolific. He's in a bunch of stuff. But he's also fantastic in almost everything he's ever done.
1: Yeah, he is. He's outstanding in the Bourne series.
0: Yeah. But and again, I'll go back to her again, the lady you just said.
3: Charlize Theron.
0: Thank you. She's my memory. She emotes with her face so well. She's just great, man. She steals the movie for me.
3: Hmm.
0: But it's a great, great film. I encourage you to go see it. It's 3 hours long, so take your time and be ready to sit. But it passes by quickly. Okay.
3: And how many times does a Christopher Nolan movie get like under an A-minus in your own mind?
0: Wait till you
3: see
0: Agamemnon.
3: He just hits home runs.
0: Wait till you see Agamemnon. You're going to say, I want to see an entire movie about that character.
3: So are you sure you want to see this? You can just stream Ladybugs.
1: Take a deep breath. As you can tell, I really like movie theater popcorn.
3: Oh, are you, like you're going to maybe see it tomorrow? 100%.
1: Yeah.
3: You're going to maybe
1: I
3: see it tomorrow.
1: Convince Kel, yeah.
3: I'm willing to bet that on Thursday, you come in and say to Chris, I thought Armageddon was just as good as you said he was going to be.
1: You know what's funny? We watched that yesterday. That is a sob fest. Armageddon's a great film, right, Hawk?
0: I could steal
1: When Bruce Willis comes on the screen and is like, I'm not going to be able to walk you down the aisle, I sobbed. When she thinks Ben Affleck's character is dead, sad.
3: Spoiler.
1: When he pushes him back in and says, take care of my little girl, come on. It's a huge
3: Why are you looking
1: cry.
3: At me? I've never seen it.
1: Why have you not seen it?
3: It looked terrible.
1: Come on. It's so good. And Steve Buscemi is the Chris Hockey of it.
3: Love Steve Buscemi.
1: He's so horny in that movie. It's so good.
0: That's the part that's
3: right. In Armageddon?
1: Oh,
3: Steve Buscemi
1: so
3: can't control himself?
1: Yeah.
3: No kidding.
1: He gets a $100,000 loan from a loan shark. On their last day before they leave to go to a strip club.
0: Well, yeah.
3: Well, let the man live. The world's going to end. Oh. The movie's called Armageddon.
1: Dude,
3: he's running out of time.
1: I mean, you'll hate it, but
3: I'm never going to see it.
1: Oh, you should see
3: now.
1: It's good,
3: it's
1: man.
3: Now.
1: It's such a good movie.
3: I'd rather
1: movie.
3: Watch the 35th anniversary of Point Break.
1: It's my buddy Luke's favorite movie.
0: Well, you know what Neil Armstrong said? There's no porn in space.
1: Yeah.
3: Not yet. All right.
4: And now it's time for headlines presented by
5: All Around. We get it done and we do it right.
3: All right. Thanks, All Around. Let's go back to Hemingway for a second. Cause like I said, I saw in the prep that it was his birthday, right? In 1899, he was born. He died in 1961.
0: Mm-hmm.
3: Sauce, I want to challenge you with something.
1: Go ahead.
3: There's an urban legend that says Ernest Hemingway was once issued a challenge to write a story using only six words long. Now, according to Snopes and Wikipedia, this might not be true. So the whole thing might be made up. But it's because it's Hemingway, it's like, wow, that would be really cool if this actually happened. So what I'm about to say might not even have happened. It's just urban legend. But reportedly, the six-word story that he wrote, and I really want you to think about this because this is heavy as hell.
6: Oh, my goodness. Yeah, this is terrible.
3: He responded, reportedly, maybe, possibly, maybe not, with this six-word story. For sale, baby shoes never worn.
1: Jesus.
3: Right. So think of how, if
1: Rosie,
3: that was actually Hemingway, right? Who knows? Yikes. Like, that is, what a loaded six words that is. Like,
1: Rosie.
3: What happened there? So, just for fun, I want you to write a six-word story that can top Hemingway's. Go.
7: The Beezer.
2: There's two.
3: Exactly six words. Give us an entire
1: Hold on,
3: story.
1: I have to use my hands. Let me think here. A lot of people have been asking me about this lately.
3: It'd be tough to beat for sale baby shoes never worn.
1: Seven words. Okay. No, that's not funny. Um,
7: song.
1: Okay. That's seven words. Okay. The Beezer died.
2: No.
1: And no, the Beezer died. No one noticed it.
0: Sure.
1: The Beezer.
2: You played the sound of the Beezer, and now his story starts with the Beezer.
3: I just feel like what? Even the word the is a waste of one of the six.
1: Beezer died.
2: There you go.
1: Alone and forgotten by.
3: B-Y-E or B-Y, and we ran out of words.
1: You got to read it.
8: Or B-I.
1: Yeah, or B-I. Tommy.
3: Tommy died. Bye.
1: Yeah, Tommy died. Bye.
3: Yeah, you guess.
1: We all knew.
3: Chris, there are rumors of a Rush residency at the Sphere in Las Vegas next year. Your
0: Makes
3: thoughts?
0: Perfect sense. I think that's the perfect band to be in there.
3: Rush.
0: Completely the perfect band. That's a band that doesn't move around a lot on stage. Their music is great, and people love to. I think it'd be perfect.
1: The visuals will be sweet.
3: How about our friends Parker and Taylor in Vegas? And it looked like they went to the Backstreet Boys the Sphere.
1: Yeah.
3: The Backstreet Boys.
1: The Sphere's sweet.
8: Greatest venue in the world.
1: Even in like the third to last row, it's still sweet.
0: It was awesome.
1: Yeah, it was so fun.
2: Do we think that now that there are more bands and shows and acts at the Sphere, is it becoming a little more affordable for sort of the general public to see a show there?
0: No.
1: I mean, really? We sat in what, like the fifth to last row, Hogs, and it was like $4.25 a ticket.
2: Right. That was
1: And it was
2: you
1: worth
2: too.
1: It. It
2: was that you two?
1: Yeah. There were more than two of us. Yeah.
0: Yeah.
1: Oh, yeah. You two, the band. Yeah.
2: But that's what I mean. Are we still paying $4.25 to sit five rows from the top for Backstreet Boys and Rush and Kenny Chesney?
0: Probably so, because you probably pay that to go to Cirque du Soleil in Vegas, you know?
2: Okay, so that's just the price of a high-quality show.
1: Right. Yeah.
3: In fact, I wrote a 6-word story about Hawk and Sauce seeing that band at the Sphere, if you want me to recite my 6-word story.
1: Go ahead, Daddy.
3: Two friends getting conged in Vegas. That's the whole story. Now, again, you have to use your imagination, just like the baby shoes never worn thing. You got to think what happened.
1: Terrible. Do you ever play Hawk the Frankenstein Machine?
0: Oh, yeah.
1: Oh, yeah.
0: Yeah.
1: He pays.
0: From time to time.
1: Yeah, he gets a little greasy.
3: The Steiner pays once in a while?
1: Yeah.
3: Love it.
1: Yeah.
3: You guys remember the Great American State Fair a couple of weeks ago that did not maybe go the way that some people thought it was going to go? You remember, that was the concert and the fair that where all those acts were dropping out. And then they were saying, like, oh, I didn't know this was going to be political. I got to get out of here. So at the end, there were very few remaining, and that was a big deal, whatever. Well, a couple of the ones that were hanging on by a thread, Vanilla Ice.
9: Sure.
3: And Fab from Milli Vanilli.
1: What?
0: I thought he was dead.
1: I thought he was dead.
3: No, the other one's dead.
1: No, I thought they both were dead.
3: No, it's just the one.
8: Oh, my God.
1: Rose.
3: Well, Sauce, great news. Vanilla Ice and Fab from Milli Vanilli have booked their next gig.
9: The Sphere?
1: I mean,
2: America's 300.
1: No offense. No offense to this place. Loose Line Brewery? I mean, no offense.
3: You can't make this up. You cannot make up what I'm about to say. Guess where they're playing? It's not a venue per se. It's an event. It's been mentioned on this show multiple times in the last week.
0: Opening day of the NFL season?
3: Nope.
1: Jeez.
3: Specifically last Friday.
1: Power Trip Vegas?
3: Nope.
9: Oh. Not at all.
6: Fremont Street?
3: Nope. Who was here Friday?
1: Oh, my gosh.
8: Oh, they're playing the Gathering of the Juggalos.
3: They are playing the Gathering of the Juggalos, the ICP Festival. Vanilla Ice is going to be at the Gathering of the Juggalos.
1: You know what that means? David will see both of them.
3: That means Dob's going to watch them both.
1: Yeah.
10: I loved him so much.
1: Oh, that's nice of you.
3: All right, again, we promised that we were going to learn something on the Power Trip today because we haven't learned much.
10: Not for this.
3: Nope.
1: Whoa.
3: Well, Jerry Lewis would know this because he was around in 1969. Here's something that, that I think Zach's going to know this. Chris might know this. Bonus might know this. I'm going to guess Marnie and Sauce and I would have not been anywhere near this. No offense to the three of us. So we can you two can guess first, Sauce and Marnie. In 1969, Neil Armstrong and Buzz Aldrin famously spent a little time on the moon. Mm-hmm. On this day, they blasted off of the moon. After how long being on the surface? How long were they actually on the moon? That's something people don't think about. They've seen, you know, photos or videos. They're like, hey, we did it, but were they there for 20 minutes? Were they there for 6 days? How long were Neil Armstrong and Buzz Aldrin on the moon before they blasted off? Sauce, take a shot.
1: Well, I'm going to guess they were there for a half hour.
3: Half hour. Marnie.
2: Yeah, that's not a bad guess because they had to record the...
1: That was recorded in a studio.
2: Small step for man, giant leap for mankind. 45 minutes.
3: 45 minutes. John Bonus, take a shot.
6: Well, I think it's longer than that. I'm going to guess longer than that. I'm going to go 4.5 hours.
3: Okay, Chris, I feel Chris might know this. All right, let's see if Zach nails this. Zach knows this stuff.
7: I thought the moonwalk was alone when they were actually out of the thing was like close to like it was like a little over 3 hours or something. So that's just the moonwalk. I think they were there for maybe about a day, a little over a day.
3: Not bad, Zachary. 21 and a half hours was how long they were on before they blasted off of the surface.
2: We were way off.
3: Almost a full day. Off. Did not know that.
1: I didn't either.
3: Fascinating. All right, now try this one. Sauce, I want you to use your brain.
1: What?
3: 153 years ago today, Jesse James and his group held up the Rock Island Express near Adair, Iowa. If you're listening anywhere near Adair, Iowa.
1: Ray, a spot of golden sun.
3: That was his, quote, first train robbery. Maybe that's even what it was called, the first train robbery. Only $6,000 was reported lost, which is a lot of money at the time, but still, $6,000 was reported lost. But it actually was more like $65,000. Why was $6,000 the reported number, Paul?
1: Man.
3: When it was really... 65,000. What do you think? That the reported number was six.
1: What time is it?
3: But the actual... You can't stall for 7 minutes.
1: You'd be surprised.
3: While he's thinking, you guys can concoct your...
1: This is a stupid guess.
3: That's what I wanted. That's why I asked.
1: I have two guesses.
3: I would love to hear them both.
1: Was it out of like... Was it out of like fear? Like they didn't want like people knowing that like trains had that much money on it?
3: That is 100% the correct answer. The train company didn't want the public to know that they had that much money on the train. So they said it was only $6,000, but Jesse James got $65,000.
1: Yep. They didn't want to encourage it.
3: You nailed it.
10: No. Sweet.
3: Didn't want anybody to know.
10: Not at all.
2: A lot of money at that time.
3: 65K in 1873.
1: How great was the train robbing bit on Red Dead Redemption?
10: Yep.
3: I mean, that game was a masterpiece.
1: I mean, Hawk didn't get off the mountain because he kept punching his horsey.
3: Speaking of Hawk punching a horsey.
1: Oh.
3: Tropical Storm Bertha is threatening the Gulf Coast. Chris, you go last because you're the only one that knows the answer. So for the rest of us, has Chris slept with a Bertha? Yes or no? Just a yes or no. Mm.
1: Can I ask a follow-up? Was it a nickname? Does it have to be a real name?
3: That has to be on the birth certificate.
2: Great
3: birth certificate, Bertha. Yes or no?
2: Birth, Bertha.
3: I'm going no. There's just too few.
1: I'm going...
3: There's too few.
1: He would.
3: I'm not saying he would or wouldn't. I'm just saying he hasn't. I'm going to say no. Paul?
1: He did say he'd sleep with the female equivalent.
3: This isn't
1: Earthquake.
3: Wood. This is has.
1: The wrestler.
3: I'm
1: going no.
3: Marnie, yes or no?
2: I'm going to say that's a generation before him.
3: Oh,
2: sober.
3: That's never stopped him.
1: No.
3: Age is just a number. You're going to go no?
2: No.
3: Bonus.
6: He doesn't remember enough names.
1: Well played.
6: So cheating. I'll say no.
3: Zach?
7: No.
3: Okay, we're basically all saying no. Chris?
0: I've never known a Bertha.
3: Yeah,
0: but I wouldn't discriminate. I mean,
3: that's the problem.
0: Yeah, I've known some ladies who gave Bertha not long after.
3: Sauce. Ignorant golf question. Isn't there a Bertha like
1: big Bertha
3: club?
1: Callaway?
3: Okay, there we go.
1: It was a Callaway.
3: A big Bertha.
7: Yeah. There's a Bertha, Minnesota. My buddy, a friend of mine's from there. Up by Staples.
0: Well, let's go.
3: Siri thinks we're asking for directions because Bertha apparently is a spot.
1: No, mine's on.
3: Strange. Anyway, Tropical Storm Bertha headed towards the Gulf Coast.
0: Yeah, man.
1: Yeah, he 100%.
0: Y'all be careful out there.
1: Yeah, you would, for sure.
0: But whatever, man. I ain't discriminated.
1: Yeah, he ain't scared.
0: Listen.
3: All right, last one for me.
0: Everybody needs love.
3: Tonight, apparently on TNT, is the series premiere of Shaq's Dunk Man.
1: What?
0: Let's go.
3: This is Hawk's Nightmare. Listen to the description.
6: Oh, no.
0: I love basketball and I love Shaq.
3: This is a series of basketball dunking events where 24 of the world's best dunkers compete for $500,000 first place prize and another $200,000 in performance bonuses. So we always talk about how the dunk contest has years where it's like, man, there was just no creativity there. Nothing happened. Once in a while, you get the Aaron Gordon versus Zach LaVine, and you're like, man, that was unbelievable. We've never seen anything like that. This year was not that case. Mm. Anyway, But sometimes the street dunkers are the ones that really have something we've never seen before. So maybe that's what this is, Marnie. Maybe. You like basketball? Any interest in this or hard pass?
2: I mean, I'll watch a highlight, I'm sure, but I don't have high hopes.
1: I love
2: Shaq. He is Shaq's highly entertaining. Yeah.
1: I say this with all due respect.
0: Go ahead. Give it hell. Grease up Bertha.
1: Chris Hockey would rather be thrown from a helicopter than watch this.
3: Yep. I don't think so.
1: Yep. I mean, it's close. If he had to sit down and watch all of this, couldn't be on his phone, and had to watch and retain the information, he'd rather be thrown from a helicopter.
3: I don't think so.
0: There are days when I'm cool with it.
1: Yeah.
6: There are days when you had to be thrown from a helicopter.
1: Yeah,
0: that's right, man.
1: Yeah, I mean, last Thursday you might have been.
0: Me and Jimothy and Bertha.
1: Oh.
0: Going out.
2: Bertha. Seriously.
1: I mean, seriously, Bertha.
3: Bertha probably has the same spine as Jimothy.
1: Oh, that doesn't stop Hawk.
2: Bertha.
1: Yikes.
3: What if there's a Bertha currently listening to this podcast? It's just an absolute smoke show.
0: 100% there is.
2: Yeah.
3: Just a 9.5 going, like, it's just a name. I'm still smoking hot.
0: I'm smoking.
3: My parents named me Bertha. I don't understand why.
7: We should try to find the hottest Bertha in the world.
0: Yeah, if your name is Bertha, hockeykfn.com.
1: Yeah, relax, Hawk.
0: What are you talking about? I just want to know. I feel like Corey's right.
1: You want to know what love is.
3: There's one out there waiting for Chris to reach out via DM and go, hi, Bertha.
0: Maybe she's my soulmate.
3: You want to watch Dunk Man with me tonight on TNT?
0: Let's go. We're going to do some dunking. And I'll get you some dunking on the way home. Come on, Bertha.
3: She has rewards points. You don't even have to pick it up.
0: Pick up the bill.
3: Marty, we'll see you Friday or not?
2: Yep.
3: You are going to come in and hang out on Friday. All right,
2: absolutely.
3: Right on. Your friend Elizabeth Reese will be here.
2: Oh, Lilibet.
3: Yeah, she'll be here. So you got to come say hi.
2: Okay, for sure.
3: Johnny Bones, see you in a week.
7: See you on Monday.
3: Oh, do you play on Monday?
7: Monday.
3: Yeah, bonus plays on
7: Big
3: Monday.
7: Showdown.
3: All right.
2: Let's go.
3: Oh, that's right. You guys square off on Monday.
7: That's right.
3: All right. Well said. All right. 9 to noon is next. The Power Trip Morning Show returns tomorrow, 5:30 to 9. See you then.
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14: Minnesota News Network, I'm Tasha Radel. The National Weather Service says recent storms brought hundreds of lightning strikes across northeastern Minnesota and parts of Ontario, creating concerns about new wildfire starts. Meteorologist Carrie Flegel.
15: Totally over the fire, about 60 lightning strikes. And if you include the Arrowhead of Minnesota and portions of southern Ontario, we are on the order of about 600. As you guys know, it only takes about one lightning strike to start a fire.
14: Two northeastern Minnesota lawmakers are joining local leaders Friday to discuss the economic impact of this summer's wildfires. DFL Senator Grant Housechild of Hermantown and Republican Representative Roger Scrob of Ely will meet with state agencies, nonprofit organizations, and business leaders to address the financial losses and challenges. And today is the deadline for Minnesotans to pre-register to vote in the August 11th state primary. This is MNN.
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27: Partly cloudy and a lot cooler today. We'll get to around 74 for a high this afternoon. A little breezy this morning. Wind will be north gusting to 30, but the wind will die down to around 10 to 20 out of the north this afternoon. Tonight, clear 49. Tomorrow, sunshine 78. Check out Worthington, Minnesota, where careers grow and families thrive. Worthington is definitely worth a look. I'm meteorologist Sean Cable. 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

0: Snorto in for PA, 9 to noon on a Talker Tuesday. Plenty of talkers to get into on this particular Tuesday, by the way. 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Let's restart this. Hang on a second. 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And today, I mean, it's very potpourri style, Brett, because at this stage, as we've talked about, this is bated breath training camp for the Minnesota Vikings, many other NFL teams right around the corner. Even Brett's totally loathed and diseased division rival Packers. Aaron Rodgers kind of re-upping with his fam. Is that good news?
1: It is big news.
0: I think that's a good thing.
1: I mean, if you like good human interest stories, it's a good thing. But it's, I think his brother and him are still maybe on the outs. But yeah, I mean, good for him.
0: What's his brother's name? It's like
1: Jordan.
0: Okay.
1: Yeah.
0: Was that a talker when he was with the Packers? Just kind of like, why is his family not hanging out? Why is that not a bigger part of the scene in Green Bay?
1: Not among our circles.
0: Okay.
1: But it was an easy arrow to sling towards his way of, his own family doesn't even like him. So
0: is that the exact voice they would use while saying that?
1: Yes, it is.
0: Good for him.
1: Getting back with his mom and pops.
0: I for one am happy. Although, you know, on a Talker Tuesday, will Aaron Rodgers come up much during the show today? I don't know, but it's up to you via the text line and via talkbacks throughout the morning. But there are a lot of different ways we can go here as we enter training camp, because we're still sitting here. And, you know, I think about it in some ways like a summer checklist. As a fan of Minnesota sports, you have a checklist. Now, you know, if we're talking about different ends of different spectrums, you know, we'll get to the Minnesota Twins and maybe boxes that were not checked last night, given Joe Ryan's performance on the mound out in Cleveland. But the summer checklist. As Minnesota sports fans, you listen 9 to noon faithfully for weeks. As individuals like myself or Brett Blakemore, bumper to bumper, very much in on it. Barrero's got, is Barrero celebrating? Is he one of us with Spain?
1: Oh, he's La Roja through and through.
0: Well, congratulations to him. Yeah, congratulations to him on Spain, La Roja, and their World Cup victory. But you struggled through that because you're strong. And, well, there wasn't a heck of a lot else going on. But you struggled through it for 6 weeks, and now that that's done, you got to get back to the summer checklist. You know, for instance, in the midst of a summer that has felt like a mild simmer, where are you at in various aspects? Checking boxes on the summer checklist. You're glad that LaMelo Ball is here. That's awesome. As Wolves fans, you love that. So is that it for you? Into the season, no other significant move is made to maybe bolster that four spot. The self-proclaimed king chooses a different destination. Is that part of your summer checklist? That's something I need finality with. I need more as I'm howling on a day-to-day basis. I need more. I need finality. Again, Talker Tuesday. What's your summer checklist? Adding. Or you're just pumped to see LaMelo and Ant in the backcourt. And for now, let's see how that pans out. You're patient. Or if you're Brett Blakemore wanted, you were a big Nazem Kadri guy at the deadline, weren't you?
1: Well, of course.
0: Yes, you were. You were, and that didn't work out. Where did he go again? He went to Colorado.
1: He went back to Colorado.
0: Yeah. Okay, that didn't work out. But I remember from a Minnesota Wild summer checklist, there's a couple of things to jump into there, where you went from, a Wild fan would go through, it'd be really cool to get Vincent Trocheck at the deadline. Remember that?
1: I remember.
0: And then it didn't work out. That would be sweet, but it didn't work out to, well, you know what Billy G's doing. Billy G's just waiting for a bigger swing this summer. Well, thus far, it's kind of crickets in terms of big swings from Billy G. Is that on your summer checklist? As of now, Dylan Larkin's name has been the most prominent of those potentially linked to the Minnesota Wild. Is your summer incomplete until there's finality there? Text line 64686. Talkbacks, free iHeartRadio app, Northern Fire Grilling and Barbecue Supply gift card on the line today. Or is it just, well, at this point, I just hope we get the Quinn Hughes deal done. And then maybe there's a little bit of, is this it? And then you start having the, are we better or worse into 2026-27 with the current incarnation as it stands now? And we have to get used to, and Kirill's going to have to get used to, his buddy Zuki wearing a King sweater. And maybe he's on the same line of fia-la-la-la-la-la-la-la-la. Fiala's had some significant health issues, hasn't he?
1: He got hurt badly in the Olympics, I believe.
0: That's what it was.
1: Yeah, that's
0: right. Oh, that was nasty.
1: Mm-hmm.
0: Well, we hope he gets right. And eventually, Zuki will be on the same line with Fiala la la la la la la la. Is that on your summer checklist? Free iHeartRadio app. It's a Talker Tuesday. So you went from Vincent Trocheck to might be a bigger fish in the summer to I hope we get Quinn Hughes deal done to is this it? And then for many of you, as I've been seeing, anytime we get a chance to bring it up, and Brett during Vikes Bites later this morning found some audio from Ian Rapoport regarding the quarterback competition with the Minnesota Vikings. It's Kyler or JJ, and you're on your own after that. But maybe there's an edge rusher or a corner you have your eyes on. You're like that article. You know, I didn't mention it while we were talking about it yesterday. And you know, summertime fodder, it was fun to chat about, Brett. But when we're talking about, like, sixth-round draft picks being busts, I mean, that's a late-round flyer. Let's give the sixth-rounders a little grace here, okay, before we start calling them busts. They were picked on Saturday for a reason, because there were question marks. So there are a lot of things potentially on the summer checklist. Loon's getting after it. I think they're tomorrow night. They're in KC. Maybe that's the residual afterburn of the beautiful game's biggest tournament on earth here in our country is now you will be scarves up out St. Paul way. You'll be going to watch parties, and you will be at Allianz Field, which I would suggest you go in. It's an incredible venue. Or it could be just that you can't believe what you're watching with the Lynx right now. So as I said, it's a potpourri Tuesday, a Talker Tuesday here 9 to noon on The Fan. Pete Bursich is going to join me at 11, and we're going to jump into some fresh and purple and gold topics. He also released a podcast via his Eye in the Sky YouTube page with a Gophers bent to it. Super cool interview that he was, I believe it was Mike Sontag they did with Gophers defensive coordinator Danny Collins. And there are some things that I want to get to. With him on that, you can find that Pete Bursich 56 via YouTube. But on a Talker Tuesday, potpourri as it is, we must address two elephants in the room. We'll do this opening segment. Opening segment, two elephants in the room, two different ends of the spectrum. And we shall start with what happened last night in Cleveland.
2: The pitch swung on, pounded, deep right center again. This ball is gone. Travis Bazzano with Cleveland's fourth home run of the game. It's his ninth home run. And whatever Joe Ryan is throwing up there tonight, Cleveland's been all over it.
0: Cleveland TV on the call. That was just his fourth home run allowed of the evening. There's more.
2: Bottom of the third inning, Rhys Hoskins, the DH with a drive! Forget about it! Deep left field, halfway up the bleachers! Hoskins with Cleveland's fifth home run. His second tonight. A solo blast to the porch, halfway up the bleachers and left here in the third. And Cleveland now with a 7-2 lead.
0: I will spare you the sixth home run that he would later also concede to the Cleveland Guardians. And I believe the sixth one last night was that Speedy Joe Haplin. Speedy Petey Haplin, excuse me. Joe Ryan on the other end of things. 10 hits, six of them home runs. I think there was a double in the mix. No walks. Stood tall. Nothing was free last night from Joe Ryan. I can't say that. Joe Ryan is the 12th pitcher in Major League history to allow 6 home runs in a game, the most home runs allowed in a game by a pitcher in league history. There's been 12 of them. Now, let me hit you with this. How preposterous is this? Brett Blakemore and the 9 to Noon listening audience. Paul Allen, by the way, hosted 9 to Noon, returns tomorrow. And we are going to be doing a special Gophers broadcast with the football squad. It's going to be awesome. PJ, a bunch of players, Bo Hunt and Burnsy, Grimmer. It'll be a maroon and gold affair.
1: Whale watching over.
0: Live on site. Yeah, whale watching has commenced. It was a successful mission. And he is bringing his scrapbook and his binoculars back to the Minneapolis-St. Paul area as we speak.
1: Humpback pictures.
0: So is
1: the blue one.
0: A lot of humpbacks, I would imagine. I can't go forward with that. Anyway, 12th pitcher in Major League Baseball history to allow 6 home runs in a game. Most in a game allowed by pitchers ever. So that's happened 12 times. Are you with me?
1: Yep.
0: Okay, you're with me.
1: Ever.
0: Ever. 12 times ever. Conversely, according to my extensive research of a Wikipedia page, in Major League Baseball history, there have been 24 perfect games by pitchers, 22 since the turn of the 20th century. So in some ways, via circumstance, manager pulling the plug, a ball hit in the right spot to finally end an inning, et cetera, you get it. It has historically been more rare for a pitcher to do what Joe Ryan did last night than for a pitcher to achieve a perfect game.
1: I don't know what to do. I hit or do I?
0: No!
1: I mean, we did history.
0: Should we celebrate it?
1: Or think about it. Historically good, biblically bad.
0: I'll save that prep work for the noon to three yes, show. And I'll let the Grum handle it. They're a bit more experienced in this particular category. I did kind of find that funny, just thinking of all the games, and as baseball fans, you're so much more deeply into this than I would be. But just think about all the games over all the years. There have been 24 perfect games. And, you know, in fairness, I think I can't remember whether Clayton Kershaw had a perfect game going or if it was just a no-hitter. He was ultimately pulled early. And maybe that line of thinking, maybe there's less of an individual achievement piece as part of that that may limit future perfect games or no hitters. And that's a very specific anecdotal circumstance with the Dodgers. But to that end, 24 perfect games, 22 in the modern era of Major League Baseball, 22 of them in the modern era, and just 12 pitchers have actually been so bad with no lifeboat coming and allowed 6 home runs in a game. So you're right. I am split. Do we celebrate it? Do we mourn it? It's hard to explain.
1: I mean, when you say it was a historically bad performance, 99.99% of the time, it's hyperbolic. You're going over the top. It literally was a historically bad performance.
0: Yes, it was.
1: It doesn't happen.
0: No, it was hideous. It was just absolutely brutal. And, you know, we'll get more on that in a second, because when Joe Ryan is having a bad day, it's not just, it's a bad day. And he's had a few of them. Check this out. So Aaron Gleeman, I encourage all of you to follow him. He's all over this. He posted on X last night. 5 times in Twins history. So Twins pitchers have allowed 5 home runs in a game 5 times. He must have posted this before the 6th one took place. 5 times in Twins history, a Twins pitcher has allowed 5 homers in a game. Joe Ryan, he accounts for 3 of those 5. Now, the reason I halfway remember that, I knew at least about the other one. So when he doesn't have it, he bleeps up for size, and he lets you know pretty early. I remember the last one only because in 2023, I love getting my twin girls, two twins games at Target Field. I love Target Field. And my buddy came with me, brought Ava and Stella, and got some sweet seats right behind home plate. But I didn't check the weather. It was like 96 degrees. Red Sox in town. Correa's still feeling good and hitting. And in the end, 2023, by the way, we're winning playoff games. Feels like an eternity ago. But I remember that because we spent most of the day hiding in the concourse to avoid the sunshine. Me lamenting how much I spent on the tickets. But Buxton and Correa hit homers in the first inning, and Joe Ryan throws a complete game three-hit shutout. It was truly just a dominating performance and the perfect game for me to bring my kids to. They got to see everything. Elite offense and a pitcher on the mound that could not be stopped. His very next start, complete game shutout. Beautiful. Three-hitter. Loved it. Kids got sunburn. Wife yelled at me. Call it a day. They go to Atlanta. I think he hurts himself in the pregame warm-up. Gives up five homers to your Braves in the first two innings. And then I think he played hurt for five or six, seven, eight starts, whatever it was, like a month before admitting, like, yeah, I think I have this groin issue. Like, just a complete L. He went from a complete game shutout to giving up five bombs in the first two innings. Was Acuna in that game? I don't know. You don't remember such things. Your team's won a World Series recently. You're just still living off the fumes of that, Brett. But unbelievable. So nine games before the deadline now for the Minnesota Twins. They sort of have to dominate those. It's three more with the Cleave. Then I believe it's 2-3 pieces. One is at the Rays, the AL East leading Rays. And then three more against Cincinnati. And then that kind of tells the story of, are we buying? Are we selling? And that sort of thing. And, you know, talking with Dan Hayes yesterday, and I went out of my way to catch up with Johnny Bones in here with the Power Trip Morning Show. You know, in some ways, as bad as the AL has been, which kind of has, it's good, it's terrific for the Twins, right? Winning record against the AL, Dan Hayes broke it down yesterday. It's like 12-21, something like that, against the NL. So that's been a problem. There is certainly a power imbalance between the two leagues thus far this year. But the interesting part about the Twins is at the beginning of the year, well, you did the fire sale. Yep, you bring in Derek Shelton, probably the only guy that would take the job. Bullpen's a disaster. And outside of Buxton, you can't rely on anybody to hit. That was kind of how a lot of people looked at it in March. And then they do what they do through the first half. You're lauding Derek Shelton, as I have been. I love Shelty. And I think he's been doing a tremendous job with what he has. And they're competing, and they're in the mix. Wow, that's nice. That's great. Outside of those Dodgers games, those were tough. Full house, though. You got to see Ohtani. But then you lose three out of four out of the break, and suddenly it's, do they buy? Do they sell? Are we regressing to just kind of what we thought they would be? So then, therefore, shoulder shrug? Get whatever you can for Joe Ryan. Get whatever you can for Ryan Jeffers. Or is it, don't do this to us again. We have like five people on the team that we love and we want to root for every day. Don't get rid of JoJo. God, his next start's going to be terrific too. Whenever Joe Ryan, whichever game he's up next, Twins will win that game. He will be terrific. So I wonder where people's heads at are on that. But to that end, two ends of the spectrum, we're giving up six home runs in Cleveland. And I think on the other end of it, you really have to. Are you familiar with Covenant Claps, Brett?
1: I am.
0: It's Covenant Claps for Olivia Miles.
1: Yes.
0: So the Lynx beat Seattle last night, and the final score, I think it was 105-102. Lynx led into the fourth. And you know, one of the key aspects of that before we get to just how terrific Olivia was. Olivia herself, I believe, had 9 in the fourth. Team was 11-12 at the line. You just closed them out. And it was a professional victory on the road at Seattle. But they're the best team in the WNBA right now. And Kayla McBride leads the team in scoring last night. She had 33. And can't forget about Courtney Williams either. But those two, along with Olivia, just carrying this team last night. And that's kind of been a common theme. Kayla McBride doing her thing. And then Olivia Miles with a 32-8-8 game last evening against Seattle. And so on a Talker Tuesday again, potpourri. Are we watching one of the greatest rookie seasons in WNBA history? So, trying to find this out, by the way, I can just go and ask Grok, which I did, and we'll get to that in a moment.
1: Are you a Grok guy?
0: Yeah, I don't mind Grok.
1: I've been a chat guy.
0: Chat GPT?
1: Yeah, I think they're all good.
0: Is there a way to... Well, I guess you just have to sign up for multiple and then just ask them the same questions and create that standard there.
1: Yeah.
0: From a statistical standpoint, I still haven't found one that I actually enjoy.
1: Mm.
0: So I still go to all the reference sites. For anything statistical, I have to go to a place that I trust because I think all AI, they must just be confused by it. I don't know why specifically with stats that they are so hideous at it.
1: I completely agree. Sports stuff, they really struggle. All of them. The Vikings sign in the offseason? And I might tell you who they signed in the summer of 2023. Like, they just have no clue, time and statistics at all. Like, yeah, it's bad.
0: No, I don't trust any of it. And so, therefore, I mean, for instance, the last time I used AI a couple days ago, and I just asked, like, hey, any updates on the wildfires in northern Minnesota? Like, just unbelievable what's happening. But, getting consistent reporting. So I just had it pull 10 articles for me that I could peek at. It's not good up there.
1: Yeah.
0: I think it's better than it was a week ago, but it's not good up there. And a lot of people losing their homes and cabins and stuff. And it's, we're making jokes down here about the smoke, but it's nothing funny about what's going on up there. Back to sports fodder. So I did ask Grok about this. A lot of people will look in recent times at Caitlin Clark, 19.2 a game, five rebounds a game, 8 assists a game, rookie of the year. Caitlin Clark in 2024, let me see, WNBA single season records, 337 assists, rookie records, 769 points, 122 threes in her rookie season as well. Led rookies in most categories, fifth highest single season assists average ever, not unanimous, 66 out of 67 votes, mostly unanimous, rookie of the year, all WNBA first team, fourth in MVP voting, all-star, multiple 30-point 10 assists game, and the first rookie triple-double, et cetera, would be how I put that. But in terms of what Olivia Miles, so let's put Caitlin Clark in there. And then we should also put, and I'm stepping out on a limb here. I'm not trying to be a WNBA historian, but just bear with me if you can. Candace Parker in 2008 with the Sparks, 18-9 a game, rebounders, 2.5 blocks a game. But she was the rookie of the year and the WNBA MVP in the same season. So rookie of the year, league MVP, she's the only one to do so. And then you have Tamika Catchings in 2002, led team to playoffs, win shares for a rookie, defensive monster, became a legend. 18-8-3 steals a game. Digging that. So I'm not sure if Olivia is going to, we'll see, there's still time. But versus maybe a Caitlin or even a Candace Parker, she's topping both of them in points per game at this spot. Now, from a rebound standpoint, she's only getting 5 a game. So she's in that Caitlin Clark range, not going to touch what Candace was doing. They play different positions. Assists, 6 assists a game for Olivia Miles. Over 8 for Caitlin Clark. And they're both in that steal and a half a game territory. So if we're just reading stat lines, similar, I guess you give the edge to Caitlin Clark, but how do you do that? Her shooting efficiency, Olivia's, better than Caitlin Clark's. Well, why is that? Well, Olivia only takes less than 4 threes a game. I think Caitlin was taking 8 or 9 a game. Olivia hitting her triples at a higher clip, by the way, than Caitlin Clark did. She's also getting to the line as much, if not more, Olivia is, than Caitlin Clark is. And just kind of putting a bow on this thing, Olivia, along with Kayla McBride, not the only one on the team, obviously, carrying this Lynx team to the top of the stack without Nafisa Collier. Are we potentially looking at one of the greatest rookie seasons in WNBA history? Current WNBA NBA MVP list, by the way, Asia Wilson, heavily favored, minus 360. Paige Beckers, 8.5 to 1. Caitlin Clark, 13 to 1. But sandwiched between Caitlin and Paige Beckers, 10 to 1. Olivia Miles. Could Olivia Miles be just the second, first since Candace Parker in 08, to be Rookie of the Year and WNBA MVP in the same season? She's playing like it. The team's looking like it. And they are atop the heap of the WNBA. So, on a Talker Tuesday, potpourri as it is, so many different things to jump into over the course of 9 to noon. And we will continue to do that. Texan Talkbacks, again, Talker Tuesday is brought to you by Northern Fire Grilling and Barbecue Supply, northernfirebbq.com. At the end of the day today, one of you via Talkback is going to win a Northern Fire Grilling and Barbecue Supply gift card. And again, it can be on anything. What's your summer checklist with the Howl? What's your summer checklist with the Minnesota Wild? Are you patient? Are you worried? When Billy G is super quiet, that's when he strikes. What's your summer checklist? Vikings, camps around the corner. We just heard news from Ian Rappaport. We'll talk about it during Vikes Bites. This QB competition thing might not be over soon in camp. Interesting. Many things to chat about, 9 to noon. Olivia Miles, NBA and WNBA rookie immortality. And what do you do about the baseball team? Are they regressing to what we thought? Do we still buy in? Level of faith? Let's just go to Target Field, enjoy the afternoon. Owners this, owners that, many things. And that kicks us off into the Timber Tech set list. It is indeed mostly a Talker Tuesday, but excited at 11 a.m., Pete Bursich is going to join us. And Pete Bursich, analyst, Minnesota Vikings Audio Network. He has his Eye in the Sky podcast on the on YouTube. And you can just search Pete Bursich 5'6 for that. Lots of Vikings content. But he also caught up with Gophers defensive coordinator Danny Collins. So I'm going to chat about that podcast and what he took from that. And there's some interesting nuggets there, not just about Danny Collins and his particular path, but those of us out there that have an aspiration, I'm beyond it. But for those of you that are interested in high level coaching, kind of appreciated and understanding the grind, maybe that you're already in, but just parts of getting to that level, the evolution of the player versus the scheme, what's in it for high school kids with so much in front of them. How is that experience changing for them? I thought it was a really cool podcast with P.

0: Radio, this is a score update. The Lumberjack Girls hockey team will be taking part in Hockey Day Minnesota 2027 at Brainerd International Raceway in January. The Jacks will play Class AA State runners-up Centennial Spring Lake Park on Thursday, January 28th at 7 p.m. Meanwhile, the Bemidji Titan Legion softball team at the Morris Tournament last weekend went 2-2. Friday, a 3-0 loss at Morris. Saturday, a 4-1 win over the Northern Ice and a 6-5 win over Border West. And then Sunday, they fell 11-5 to the Minnesota Breeze. They're now 18-8, getting ready for the Northeast Sub-State Tournament. Amateur golf, Bemidji's Jackson Fogelson posted a 13-over 85 to finish in a tie for 137th after the opening round of the MGA Amateur Championship yesterday in Stillwater. He'll tee off on hole number 10 today at 110. The top 60 golfers will qualify for tomorrow's final round. And Bemidji Speedway winners on Sunday night. Greenwich Minton Midwest Modified. Bemidji Mini Stock winner was Conrad Schwinn. Austin Carlson in the Pure Stock. William Lange in the Hornets. Mod 4 winner was Ashton Schwinn. Jeff Reed won the Modifieds. And Super Stock winner was Dylan Nelson.
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2: What drives me nuts about Michigan is they're Michigan. They think they're better than anybody else. That is a public institution. They have a $12 million investigation into the athletic programs and award manual, and they release it, but 90% of it's redacted. The president issues a taped, canned statement. There is zero questions, nada, zilch, no access, and that's a public institution. $376 million in Michigan taxpayer money went to Ann Arbor, went to the University of Michigan. Those taxpayers have a right to know where their tax dollars went in that investigation. Do you know what Michigan's going to say? Sorry to hear about it. Here's two football fingers. You're never going to see that investigation and that complete report.
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10: Quarterback. We have good defense. It kind of mirrors the past. You know, a running quarterback, a great athlete, maybe the best athlete at the time in their sport. I don't know. Could be good. Peace.
11: Yeah. No, if he turns into a modern-day Fran Tarkenton, Kyler Murray,

0: Yeah, that would be incredible, Paul. I'm with you on it. The trouble is, Paul, is that reports are is we're just going to let this thing linger. We're going to let this thing simmer into training camp, through preseason games, potentially right up until the beginning of the season. It's a Talker Tuesday and heavy on your talkbacks, I assure you. In fact, I'm going to go so far as to promise you we're going to play as many of them as you send through today. However, during the break, I believe Mr. Blakemore found some news in relation to the hockey team.
1: Yeah, so it broke about 10 minutes ago. It's news of impending news, almost.
0: Oh.
1: So reading into it.
0: You kind of had me excited about it.
1: Well,
0: now you're just,
1: I was excited about it, too, and I am excited about it.
0: The announcement of an announcement?
1: So basically what it's saying is the Minnesota Wild, they're announcing the launch of Multimedia Television Network. Now, there's no name and details are to come, but basically a team owned and operated multimedia platform, Minnesota Wild, will be broadcast fully managed in-house in collaboration with NHL Productions. Here's what Mitch Helgerson, he is the CRO and executive vice president, said. We're extremely excited to launch our new multimedia television network. Moves all about ensuring our fans and ensuring they continue to have reliable direct access to games just as they have in previous seasons. It says in bold, fans will be able to watch the Minnesota Wild through a variety of options this season, including cable, satellite, streaming services, and over the air. It says more details will be announced prior to the start of the season. So there's some multimedia network, which is yet to be named in this article. Also, it should be noted, of course, at the bottom of the article, it says the fan will remain, as we already knew, as the official audio home of your Minnesota Wild. Just in case we're forgetting.
0: You know, I noticed when I chatted with Faulness last week, he had a little glimmer in his eye. I think he had some inside intel that the Minnesota Wild audio network would remain intact. So the announcement is, hey, you're going to be able to watch us, and we'll announce that at a later date.
1: That's the when I saw the headline, Minnesota Wild announced launch of multimedia television network, I thought, here we go. Here's the details. And it's still exciting, but
0: yeah,
1: I don't know what the name of it is or what the details are.
0: No, it's
1: so.
0: Well,
1: so there you go.
0: You know, I think and this is a difficult situation. Well,
1: there is something here. I mean, it's not whatever it's on, the whatever network it's called. The Minnesota Wild telecast will feature bringing back Anthony LaPanta as play-by-play.
0: Okay.
1: Ryan Carter as lead analyst. Kevin Gorg, ringside reporter.
0: Gorgie.
1: Katie Storm, Wes Walls, pre- and post-game. Alex Stalock and Lou Nanny will serve as analysts for select games. So there you go.
0: So the gang's all here.
1: The gang's back together.
0: Okay. Well, that's terrific information. Now, the Wild have an opportunity, really, just how the learning experience of the trials and tribulations of the baseball team that we were talking about last segment in terms of TV deal goes awry. We're in battles with, what was it, Sinclair Broadcasting. It was Bally's. It was FanDuel Sports Network North and just kind of, you know, that complete rat's nest and trying to even understand, okay, is this the fault of the network? Is this the onus on Major League Baseball? You know, thinking about, again, just baseball-centric for a little bit, and they come out with, you know, the Twins TV and how much that actually will cost and trying to disseminate that information to the fan base. It was a really, I mean, it was just a kind of a nasty and frustrating process. So,
1: and if you remember, that was the only reason that they cut payroll was because of the TV rights loss.
0: Okay, well,
1: that's the only reason they did that.
0: Now you're just piling on. Okay, now you're just piling on. Does Turner still own your team?
1: No. It's some
0: who owns
1: Liberty
0: it?
1: Sports group, some conglomeration.
0: Some equity group.
1: Yeah.
0: Yeah. Okay. Well, at any rate, what I'm going to I'm looking forward to that. Ways to watch our favorite hockey team. The announcement of an announcement. So we know that it's going to be local cable, over the air. It'll be satellite. 100.3 FM is here for you. Free iHeartRadio app. You know that. And the gang's all here, familiar faces, familiar voices. We just need to know maybe some more particulars as that gets tightened up along the way. To the talkback machine here, maybe time for one or two more before we go to pause here. How about we just hit that one at 9:33, Brett?
2: Morning, Nordo and Blakemore. Not to be a negative Nancy over here, but
0: I thought he was going to be super positive.
2: I think
0: positive.
2: No matter how the Twins season goes from here on out, they have to be sellers at the deadline.
0: Yeah,
2: you have to trade Joe Ryan and Ryan Jeffers at their peak. Because the Polads are not going to sign them for what they rightfully deserve. And all the one-year contracts could just go to. Just sell, sell, sell.
0: Sell, sell, sell.
1: Jeez.
0: Text line, Matt from Little Falls. Ted Turner is dead.
1: There is that.
0: So he may have passed away.
1: Yeah.
0: Okay. I grew up watching Braves games on TBS here locally, Channel 15. I knew he was old. I figured similar maybe to a Polad situation, that some sort of, like, Ted Turner didn't pass away and then just everything that he was a part of just disappears
1: into
0: the mist.
1: It's like Game of Thrones. It just passes down to the next heir.
0: It could have been.
1: Yeah.
0: But in fairness, thank you, Matt, for the update. Rest in peace, Ted Turner. Yeah, and that's – so two ends of the spectrum, talking about Joe Ryan. Joe Ryan's our best pitcher, and Joe Ryan should garner – hopefully significant interest as the trade deadline approaches. And I can't remember specifically the quotes a year ago, but into the fire sale that took place, there was an aspect, I don't want to say it was gleeful, but there was an aspect of Joe Ryan when talking about the possibility of being sent to another team. He almost sounded dismissive, no, indifferent, felt like it. And almost just like the prospects of going to another team with a chance to win a World Series, like that kind of excited him. And I don't want to read too deeply into it because it's context. It's the way the question was asked. It could be a mood. Again, the way we dig into athletes, we take these mini quotes. I guess, being in radio, I'm in the business of making mountains out of a molehill. That's what we're doing on a Talker Tuesday in mid-July, waiting for training camp. But it did kind of feel that way. Where he wasn't necessarily opposed to it, or maybe he was mentally resigned to it, just kind of seeing what was coming down the pike. And so, that comes back to at the beginning of the season, baseball fans, speaking of resignation, and maybe some general disgust for multiple reasons as it is to the baseball team, you didn't expect to see this team actually competing as we entered the All-Star break. A mediocre AL, but an AL in which you're playing the games on your schedule and the Twins are winning a fair amount of them, even reaching 500 there in the Friday post-pause game at the Cubbies. So did you kind of change your face over the course of the way? Again, lauding a Derek Shelton, lauding certain performances and players that you're learning about. And then now, does it feel like, again, that's the margin that this baseball team, it feels like they're always operating on. Think about where you were into the All-Star break. This is cool, and this is an opportunity. We're talking about, hey, there's some pitchers out there. How do we get better to potentially make a run at the division and certainly make ourselves game in the All-Star, in the wild card race? And then you lose 3 out of 4, and it's like, oof, all right, here we are. We're back to it. We're back where we started. Sell everybody. And I've been hearing a lot of people, and I heard Saucy talking about it on the morning show. And it's just, well, whatever fan base is left, if you trade Joe Ryan, you've completely lost all loyalty and all love from Minnesota Twins faithful. And I guess I would kind of challenge that from the standpoint, like, Were you not at all prepared for that, if that makes sense, given what we were looking at into the year, given with how things ended at the end of last season, the fire sale, as I mentioned a year ago? Were you already kind of mentally down that road and understanding that that was a possibility? And in terms of Jeffers and the year that he's having, were you not mentally prepared a little bit for that possibility? Is that what it would take at this stage? And as much as we've talked about the various reasons, fans are carrying some bitterness and some vitriol around it, like, I don't feel like, is this really that moment? It kind of feels like you're already there. Or you've settled into the worst of all cases, and that's apathy, as we've talked about from time to time. Let's pause. We're going to play more talkbacks around the corner a lot of them pumping in. So let's fire through these. We're going to pause and come back and continue with Talker Tuesday. It's Nordawin for PA on the Fan, brought to you by Northern Fire Grilling and Barbecue Supply. More around the corner.
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8: Minnesota News Network, I'm Tasha Radel. The U.S. House Budget Committee plans to mark up a bill that includes more ad hoc assistance for farmers. Republican Minnesota Congressman Brad Finstead says there's approximately $10 billion in economic aid for row crops.
9: And that would be delivered as a bridge payment, similar to what we have seen in the last year.
8: Finstead says the House should move on the reconciliation package this week. Today's the deadline to pre-register to vote for the state primary on August 11th. Officials are encouraging Minnesotans to pre-register because it can speed things up if you vote on the day of the election. Two state lawmakers will join the Ely Chamber of Commerce Friday to talk about the economic impact the wildfires are having on northern Minnesota. DFL Senator Grant Housechild of Hermantown and Republican Representative Roger Scrob of Ely will join representatives from state agencies, nonprofits, and other stakeholders on the economic costs. This is MNN.
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2: I'm meteorologist Rodney Price. Enjoy your Tuesday afternoon. Mostly sunny skies, breezy north winds, and lower 70s. Mostly clear for the overnight and lower 50s. On Wednesday, mostly sunny skies. It will be a little warmer. Highs topping out in the upper 70s. Barbecue with purpose. 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
7: Nordo, it's the G-Man in Phoenix.
8: What up, G-Man?
7: KOC kind of painted himself into this corner with that statement of organizations fail young quarterbacks more than young quarterbacks fail organizations. So he has to stick to the narrative that is open because he wouldn't want to actually come out and contradict himself. Frustrating.
8: It's frustrating. It's very frustrating. Mistakes are correctable. Apparently this echo is not correctable, but, and I apologize for that. I don't know if he painted him, well, I guess he only painted himself in a corner in relation to organizations fail QBs more than young QBs fail organizations, a statement he made. It's been oft used, of course, in the era of J.J. McCarthy, since they selected him 10th overall a couple years ago. And if he paints himself in a corner, maybe if JJ would move on and blooms with another organization and finds an immense amount of success there, and then you can kind of look at, okay, well, that's another example. In some ways, it's the reverse Sam Darnold. Many would argue that the Jets failed Sam Darnold, and in the end, he found his way to a place that just everything was kind of reset. We can use the raw tools and talent, different system, find a way to make you, to put you in spots to be at your best. We did that, won a bunch of games with him. And then we allowed him to be sacked 9 times against the Rams in the wild card game down in Arizona. And then now we see him hoisting the trophy a year later with the Seattle Seahawks. So this could be the reverse Sam Darnold, potentially, where if things don't work out here with the Purple, J.J. McCarthy finds his way to another team. He flourishes, different circumstances, different building, and then maybe at some point in his career wins a Super Bowl. And we would all feel, well, maybe we're just happy for J.J. the human and incredibly bitter as Vikings fans. That statement, though, organizations failing young QBs more than young QBs failing organizations, I'm not necessarily sure that I don't know if that's the crux of what we're talking about with the quarterback competition as it exists here. And, you know, we'll get into it, I guess, with Vikes Bites or, you know, just because we're up against it from a clock standpoint. But, you know, the longer the competition draws out, does that lend more to the favor of J.J. McCarthy? Does it lend more towards a potential setback and detriment of the entire team the longer you go through camp without the preferred starter getting the preferred reps? I did not play the game at a high level, so I have to trust when a Kyler Murray, who's coming into town and learning a new system, you know, kind of makes mention of the fact, hey, you know, there's some trials and tribulations here. I'm only getting half of the reps, so you know, there's a lot more that needs to be accomplished. There's the mental side of it in some ways to make the most of each opportunity here. you know, during organized team activities and minicamp. Yeah, kind of, you know, he's alluding to, I want the freaking reps. I want to be QB1. I need all the reps. So does that mean this needs to be figured out before the first preseason game? That's where my first instinct is gone. And you know, I've seen kind of some of the fodder on social media, and you're feeling, you know, who cares? Get it. It doesn't matter if it isn't figured out until the Friday before the opener against Green Bay. Just make sure it's the right answer. Now, that's one thing, you know, that's one place I'm at mentally, too, is in the end, I just want it to be the right answer, right? I want my favorite team to win a ton of games. And then as the season goes on, I mean, if we're really in a spot where it's December and we're having conversations and Vikings fan line and Ron sitting across from me and we're celebrating another Vikings victory and we're being rubes and we're talking about the idea of, man, whew, Kyler's going to cost us a lot of money this offseason. It's kind of a good problem to have. And then we can talk about all the downstream effects of that then. But yeah, the failing young QBs more than young QBs fail organizations. I'm not, you know, that's a tough quote if this J.J. McCarthy thing goes the wrong way. But I'm still in the camp of, you know, I look at all the circumstances around it. Choices were made. A new GM is here for multiple reasons, and that may even include the path this thing has gone at the quarterback spot. And so, but now he was part of the decision, the head coach was, to bring in a Kyler Murray, to take the opportunity to raise the level of the QB room. So I don't necessarily look at that statement. It's not on my mind when I'm thinking Kyler or JJ, and I refer to it as an unintentionally rigged competition, given the equity that Kyler has on the field versus just the 10 for JJ McCarthy. But the longer it draws out, with that Ian Rappaport report, the longer it draws out, does that mean that it isn't unintentionally rigged, that JJ will have every possible opportunity to take this thing? And we're a week from veterans reporting to Egan, and then we will begin sifting through the through all the bits at Egan as we start to attain an answer. We're going to pause, play some more talkbacks. There's going to be a barbecue bent around the corner. Who is the Tom Brady of barbecue? On a Talker Tuesday brought to you by Northern Fire Grilling and Barbecue Supply. I brought a guy from Northern Fire to maybe help me answer that question. But talkers, talkbacks, texts all throughout 9 to noon today. Nordwin for PA on the Fan.
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10: AP News, I'm Marcela Sanchez. The Senate will review President Trump's nearly $88 billion supplemental funding request, with most of the funding expected to cover the costs of the war. Defense Secretary Pete Hegseth and Joint Chiefs of Staff Chairman General John Kane are expected to testify this afternoon. Meanwhile, Iran's Interior Minister Iskandar Momeni is meeting with mediators in Pakistan in an attempt to salvage the collapsed interim deal between the U.S. and Iran. The two countries have continued trading strikes for the past 10 days. Iran attacked a tanker in the Strait of Hormuz, forcing its crew to abandon the ship, while the U.S. conducted yet another round of airstrikes targeting the Islamic Republic. AP correspondent Haya Pinjwani reports on Joe Biden's appeal in a DOJ investigation.
11: Former President Joe Biden has lost a bid to block the release of ghostwriter interview recordings. A federal appeals court has rejected a request by Joe Biden to block the release of audio recordings and transcripts of his interviews with a memoir ghostwriter before he was elected. A divided 3-judge panel suspended its decision until August 3rd to allow more time for Biden to consider another appeal. The panel's 2-1 ruling found that there's a substantial public interest in disclosing the material the Democrat wants to keep hidden. The recordings were obtained by a special counsel who investigated Biden's handling of classified documents. Republicans demanded the material after the special counsel declined to file charges. Haya Pinjwani, Washington.
10: FIFA has opened an investigation after Spain's celebrations on beating Argentina in the World Cup final took an ugly turn when players briefly clashed on the field. Video replays showed several players involved in a scuffle, including Argentina midfielder Leandro Paredes. More on this story at apnews.com. This is AP News.
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2: I'm meteorologist Rodney Price. Enjoy your Tuesday afternoon. Mostly sunny skies, breezy north winds, and lower 70s. Mostly clear for the overnight and lower 50s. On Wednesday, mostly sunny skies. It will be a little warmer. Highs topping out in the upper 70s. Barbecue with purpose. 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

0: Dean Andrews, Tanner here from Southwest North Dakota. I just want to go on record as saying that I trust KOC and his coaching staff to put the right player out on the field, whether that's J.J. McCarthy or Kyler Murray. It don't bother me any. I just want to see the Vikings win. Thanks.
1: Thank you. And I'm still there. I'm actually with you, Tanner, in Southwest North Dakota, that I trust Kevin O'Connell. Now joining me in studio, Northern Fire Grilling and Barbecue Supplies, Aaron Bordage. And Aaron, you are a, what is it, a 15-year, how long have you been a Vikings season ticket holder?
2: Yeah, about 15 years. Yeah, TCF and Metrodome and, yeah, and then a minute.
1: And now the Palace.
2: Yeah, yeah. Definitely improved.
1: Do you trust when this thing all boils down, and whether it's week one of training camp, week two, or we're just, okay, it's entering practice week for the Green Bay Packers. It's a border battle week one. You're going to be there.
2: Well, I'm going to take the opposite spin on what you guys just did, because although I like our coach and I think he's a great coach, but I think some of the problems kind of point to, can he change his game plan based on the quarterback? I don't think we've seen a lot of evidence where the coach, you know, we had multiple different quarterbacks, and it seems that he just kind of grinds out with the game plan. But that's
1: so you're
2: one
1: saying,
2: man's opinion.
1: You're saying you don't feel that the coach is met in the middle. It's more of an you go 90, I'll go 10 type of.
2: Yeah, it feels that way to me, but.
1: I mean, I think there have been minor evolutions. I mean, you know, the way that Kirk Cousins operates versus the way that a Sam Darnold operated,
2: sure.
1: There certainly would be some nuance and some quirks there.
2: Right.
1: To your point, both of them exceptional under center, both of them exceptional in play action.
2: Yep.
1: Certainly a lot of principles aligned. And now, well, we found a guy that I don't think he's operated more than 20% under center in his entire career.
2: Which is it going to be?
1: Will there be an adaptation?
2: Yep.
1: And even with that said, JJ and Kyler Murray, not that JJ can't run, but can we learn to protect ourselves?
2: Yeah. Can he get back up?
1: Can he get back up? That's a question. Not that he can't run, but Kyle, when you think about Kyler Murray, running is part of that conversation a lot more, might you say, prominent.
2: Yeah.
1: With Kyler than with but I brought you in to ask some of the hard hitting topics on a Talker Tuesday. I mean, I got all sorts of things in the air right now and many more talkbacks to run through on the free iHeartRadio app. You're gonna give somebody, well, I'm going to choose them, and then
2: yeah,
1: I'll give you the information. Yep. And in the end you'll give them a gift card. So
2: hey, since I'm here, let's do something different today.
1: What's that?
2: Well, we usually do a $25 gift card on Tuesday.
1: Okay.
2: Since I'm sitting around, I got on air, which is weird.
1: Yeah.
2: Let's do a $100 gift card. So
1: it's a $100 gift card today.
2: Up the ante today a little bit and get somebody a Wagyu tomahawk or something out of this deal.
1: Oh, how good would a tomahawk be?
2: Should have brought one in.
1: How about you with the hobo? You were cooking I jokingly called it like a hobo lunch. You had it looked like you were using a charcoal chimney.
2: Yep.
1: And
2: yep,
1: then a grill grate.
2: Yep.
1: Over the top of it.
2: Yep.
1: And you were cooking an unbelievable Zabaton Wagyu steak in the parking lot.
2: Yeah, on Saturday. Yeah, it was it was kind of a weird minute where I actually had it on the odor and then realized I didn't have anything to sear it on. I'm like, what are my options here? So charcoal chimney it was. Worked out great.
1: We do what we can.
2: Yeah.
1: Well, there you go. On a Talker Tuesday at the end of the show, I'm going to select somebody, and they're going to win a $100 gift card, which would get you some terrific stuff at Northern Fire, northernfirebbq.com. I threw this out there. Who's the Tom Brady of barbecue? Because there's a lot of ways that I could go with this, Aaron, but when I think about barbecue shows, and somebody hit me with the name of a show. It might be just like Pitmasters or something that came out.
2: Yeah, there's a few different versions of like Pitmasters.
1: Who's doing, is that Zimmern?
2: The Bobby Flay thing. Bobby Flay is not the Tom Brady of barbecue, by the way.
1: Oh, okay. All right. Well, we just get that right out of the way.
2: Right.
1: We can check,
2: yep,
1: Bobby off the list. I think Zimmern's doing some Pitmasters show.
2: Yeah, he is now.
1: A bunch of high-enders, right? And
2: yep.
1: we've talked for years about how, you know, everybody that goes down to these big spot competitions, the worst cook in the spot's probably making a terrific meal.
2: Oh, for sure.
1: But there has to be the winner. There has to be somebody who has won more than everybody else, that when everyone's enjoying a couple of beverages after a competition and they see the guy with the trophy, somebody's wearing the championship belt and he's probably got 10 more in the trailer. Who's the Tom Brady of barbecue?
2: So when you look at the KCBS, you know, there's a bunch of different sanctioning bodies now, but Kansas City Barbecue Society is the sanctioning body for competition barbecue globally. But that's kind of the world we live in up here. And there's a few guys that have been doing it for years that the impressive thing is, the one thing I keep going back to, and it's kind of funny, you were talking about baseball earlier, and I keep talking batting average with these barbecue teams, because there are guys that that just can, you know, wake up and do their thing, and every day they're going to have a chance to win. So the guy that I think cooks the most is Brad Leininger, getting basted out of Missouri. He's got like 480 contests in, and if you look at his batting average, it's like a 306, which, you know, so if you think of it like a Hall of Fame perspective for baseball, you know, but imagine being a 300 hitter for 20 years. So 480 contests, he wins, or he's first or second, one out of three contests.
1: What?
2: Yeah. So that's just kind of crazy. And then the next guy down the ladder there is what people call the GOAT, ironically enough. He's the GOAT of barbecue, I think, on Instagram, actually.
1: Okay.
2: Darren Worth out of Des Moines, Iowa. He's got 400 and some contests. He's, again, been doing it since 2015, and he's got like a 300 average, too. So those two guys are probably, you know, and getting basted, Brad's won the National Team of the Year, I think, three times now. He was back-to-back one time. So there's a Team of the Year points chase that happens every year. And, you know, it's always the guys that can get out there and do 40-plus contests, which is really tough. But, yeah, they're impressive.
1: The Tony Gwynn of barbecue. The Ted exist. Williams of barbecue.
2: Yep.
1: They do exist.
2: Yep.
1: Is there a Mendoza line for those that play a lot? They do a lot of competitions but don't win a lot?
2: Oh, yeah. Yeah, there's plenty of those. Yeah.
1: Have you ever done your own average?
2: I don't want to look at that. No, I know all too well. It's, man, I'm somewhere in like a T-ball.
1: Well, no, but see, that's the thing, though, is we all are. And I got the text message 64686. A lot there depends on if you're a Tom Brady fan, though. So,
2: oh, yeah.
1: When you all these TV shows that are out there, so you mentioned Flay, but and I mentioned, yep, Zimmern, and Zimmern is a very well-known name just in the restaurant, the cooking world, and a big personality at that. And he's actually, I love when he joins Barrero during the State Fair in Carousel Park. But there's guys like me that, you know, I think I like the food that I cook in my driveway.
2: Yep.
1: But I see all the influencers, and I see the TV shows, and I see these things.
2: Yeah.
1: I'm just like, I could never do that. I've never made anything that looks like that. But yeah. I, just like everyone else, it's anecdotal, but I get the neighborhood together and, hey, take a little nibble of this brisket here. And people's eyes, I'm undefeated, yeah, in my driveway.
2: Your batting average is going to be pretty high in the driveway. That's
1: so there's got to be something there. There's got to be, it's either just pure magic or the art of airbrushing, the art of massaging the process. It's like a cooking show where, yeah, hey, I'm going to show you how to prepare it, and boom, let me pull the from the oven below me here, yep, and off screen. Here's the finished product. And I just wonder, you know, are they really that good? Or maybe mine in my driveway isn't just so bad.
2: Yeah. Joe Pierce from Slaps Barbecue is on one of those shows. I think he came in second. But, yeah, it was wild hearing the way those shows are actually, you know, created and prepared and what actually happens on set. And, you know, most of those guys are either restaurateurs. There's definitely competition cooks, and Joe's both. But, yeah, it isn't, there's a fair amount of TV magic behind the scenes that, okay. that drives the cooks crazy, but,
3: Well, it's probably just because it's disorganized. And when you, I mean, your entire mode is hitting time and hitting temp. And then, all right, I made this. I mean, this is a freaking masterpiece. I can't wait for you guys to get a taste. And it's like, it's sitting there for an hour.
2: Waiting for somebody to show up to judge it. That, that is the problem with doing television style stuff, I guess.
3: To the text line here. Good morning. I'm sorry, but my personal opinion. Why do you have to apologize for your opinion? 64686. There is no competition, Aaron. Kyler Murray will start. Carson Wentz will be his backup. JJ will be number three. This organization is not going to go backwards and lose football games. It's that simple. It's just, I guess I should have read this before. It's just KO does not say anything, so everyone just assumes that there is a competition. Okay, all right. We'll work on
2: well,
3: that.
2: It's settled.
3: So just so you guys know, via the the Bradshaw and Brian text line, we have the answer. We have the answer. Kyler 1, Carson 2, JJ the number 3. Not sure how the 10th overall pick is going to deal with that. Maybe it doesn't matter. Maybe it does. But we got the answer. Kyler's starting. You'd be okay
2: Carson
3: with that.
2: Carson number 2. That would surprise me.
3: It would surprise me as well.
2: I think the kid's got something. They're going to give him a chance.
3: I don't know. No, I can't. I can't read that Maury Amsterdam guy. Brilliant, but I can't read that. quick barbecue question. What's the best thing to inject in a pork butt?
2: We use a So there's a bunch of stuff, you know, on our shelves.
3: Have you ever used
2: injections?
3: Like a rib candy? No, that's
2: no,
3: more of a rib
2: no,
3: wrap.
2: No, you can do that. But we do add maple syrup to a pork injection. So it kind of depends if you want to add phosphates to help tenderize or if you're just looking for flavor. But Butcher Barbecue probably has the best pork injection in my mind. Big Pop Smokers has got a good one, too. Band Meat's got a good one. There's a lot of good stuff out there, but I wouldn't just randomly grab something out of your fridge and start sticking in your pork butt. But you do you, you know.
3: Hey, Brett, can you hit us with a talk back from 9:29, please?
4: Yes, sir.
3: On air production.
4: 9:29.
3: That's how these things work.
5: What up, Nordo Double B?
4: What up?
5: Charles Capital City. Hey, is LeBron here yet? Man, we're inching closer and closer to the LeBron terrorism coming to the Twin Cities. Olivia Miles balling. She cold. LaMelo and, mating, roommating up, shacking up, bunk bedding, stepbrothers. Let's go. Meanwhile, the Wild, yawn.
3: Hey, play the talk back from 10:01.
4: 10:01, here it is.
6: Do you have to let it linger? Talking about the quarterback situation in Minnesota, guys. Let's just get Kyler Murray out there. You know it's inevitable. He's got a new offense to learn. Going to be under center a lot more play action. Build a rapport with the best wide receiver core in the division. The Packers' top wide receiver might not even be our 3 or 4 if you can even stay healthy. And with the Wild and the Timberwolves, most exciting GMs, Garen, Conley, can't wait to see what they do next.
3: Woo!
2: Garen's got to win that one.
3: You think so?
2: I think so.
3: Just get Kyler Murray out there. It is inevitable, as he says. Inevitable. Yeah. What do you think's a greater chance, Aaron? Me winning KCBS or LeBron joining the Minnesota Timberwolves?
2: I think
3: it's
2: you
3: LeBron
2: winning KCBS.
3: No choice. No way.
2: I don't know.
3: I have no shot.
2: You think this guy wants to move with all of his money and live in cold country up here for the winter?
3: What, do you think he has to sell his house or something?
2: Well, no, but I don't
3: like
2: know.
3: He just has to relocate everything. He can
2: Florida
3: have
2: a, looks a little bit better in December.
3: He can have a cool, you know, maybe we find somebody. It's like the college. You know, they're boosters and NIL and, you know, getting some sneaky cash here and there and everywhere. You know, I'm sure somebody would allow LeBron to stay at their Lake Minnetonka home. And so beautiful, picturesque mornings, seeing the frost-covered lake and
2: ice fishers,
3: the deer tracks. Yeah, there's a few ice castles and some pea stains. But other than that, it's picturesque. And he doesn't have to go outside very much. He can drive from heated garage into heated parking area in the bowels of Target Center. And he's going to be on the road a bunch. And he may have the best. I mean, you want to go back to South Beach. You already took your talents there once.
2: Yeah.
3: And you accomplished a goal. And that's terrific. But that's a whole different thing down there nowadays. And then Cleveland, I think our squad's better than Cleveland.
2: Yeah.
3: And so from a basketball standpoint, maybe there's the allure. He's made all the money and he just wants
2: That's what's going to be interesting is what does he want to do here? Is this a legacy building thing or is he just looking to play out his last couple of years and fade off into the sunset?
3: And I don't have that if we had the answer, we could
2: Where's our guy?
3: We could add finality to this talk.
2: Our answer guy.
3: Yeah, 512 area code guy. Tell me what you think the situation is there. Now, Aaron Bordage, Northern Fire Grilling and Barbecue Supply, he's going to be offering up a $100 gift card this morning to a talk backer as part of a Talker Tuesday. Northern Fire is supporting the fan and supporting Tuesday mornings here 9 to noon. Barbecue podcast. Now, in the conversations that we've had, The barbecue competition circuit, there are many barbecue podcasts out there. We did Hops and Hogs for a short amount of time. Yeah. And you know what? I'm sorry. I just want to apologize to you. I became yet another casualty of, hey, here's this cool podcast idea, and then just not keep up the frequency of it.
2: Well,
3: and that's my fault.
2: Maybe Hannah was involved
3: there. There were some personal things.
2: Not to blame Hannah, but...
3: I'm openly blaming the child. Yes, actually, now I was going to apologize. It's my baby's fault. And
2: fair enough.
3: Yeah, just turned two, and she's cute and all that. But the barbecue podcast circuit as it is. But in terms of just kind of understanding the competition circuit and the voices within that community, it sounds like that's something that's kind of being efforted from a local standpoint. Because Minnesota, not just necessarily on the fringe anymore here. I mean,
2: we're way ahead of it. But, yeah, we're working on trying to put something together to hopefully at not just a local level, but get into a national conversation about KCBS, because that's what we know best. But
3: and can you tell me what the KCBS acronym stands for, please?
2: Kansas City Barbecue Society.
3: And that would be nationally where that's where it all
2: internationally.
3: Happens.
2: Yeah.
3: Internationally.
2: Yeah, you can go to a KCBS contest in Australia, UK, Netherlands, all over the place.
3: All right. What do you think about this? Brett, if you can play the latest talkback at 10:20, the latest talkback, you're a season ticket holder. Maybe you'll like this.
7: Why don't we just have a two quarterback system? JJ McCarthy under center, Kyler Murray is the fullback or running back. And then anytime JJ is not comfortable to throw, pitch it back to Kyler Murray, deep onto JJ. All day, every day. Skol, baby.
2: Who was that? New Orleans used to do a little bit of that, right? Who was that? God, I can't think of that trick, the tight end that would wander in.
3: Oh, Taysom Hill?
2: Yeah, yeah.
3: Man, Taysom Hill got us. You were probably just anytime it was prime time, you knew it was going to be play action to Breeze.
2: Yep.
3: Taysom Hill on some deep post, and it was one on one with the safety, and he would make some unbelievable freaking grab.
2: Yep.
3: Oh, Taysom Hill. Ugh.
2: That's the last time. I can't think of it. Can we think of somebody else that had a two quarterback kind of an A and B scenario? I can't think of that.
3: Well, you know what they say, if you have two quarterbacks. You have
2: no
3: none. To the talkback machine, can you hit us with the 10:22, Brett?
8: What up, Nardo? Blake Moore. And good morning. Speaking of probabilities, what is more likely? LeBron coming to Minnesota or me finally cleaning my gutters? That is a tough one.
2: You can hire local professionals for that, right?
3: Well,
2: not get hurt.
3: I hope this just devolves into 100 talkbacks of what's more likely, LeBron coming to Minnesota or me accomplishing either maybe just a home maintenance task or something even more preposterous. Can you get the next one, Brett?
2: Should we call Molly and get her? get an opinion on it?
3: I don't think we should do that.
9: Good morning, Nordo, Double B, Aaron, Ryan, and Duluth here. What about Myron Mixon for the go-to barbecue? Multiple-time grand champion, best-selling author, TV host. Got to have a spot in the top 10 at least, right?
2: What do you say, 12-time grand champion? Is that what he's...
3: I think you just said multiple.
2: Yeah. So Myron was definitely... Myron used to be... I think he basically called himself the winningest man in barbecue, and that was true for a while, but that ended quite a while ago. Myron...
3: What do you mean? He referred to himself as the... Okay.
2: Well, and fair enough, I think Darren Worth might have branded himself the GOAT, too, but in fact, years ago...
3: prove him wrong, right?
2: Somewhere out there on social media, Darren won, his 70th contest or something and said, hey, Myron, I think we need to talk.
3: Oh, that's 70 contests?
2: Oh, yeah. Yeah.
3: I mean, that's just preposterous.
2: It is insane.
3: But even a Myron Mixon, the way that you talk about him, the way we would talk about eras in sports, right? So, who's your Mount Rushmore of barbecue people? And we'll talk Mount Rushmores in various sports. And, you've seen a national TV fodder, LeBron or MJ. Not so much these days, really.
2: Yep.
3: But, comparing different eras can be really difficult.
2: For sure. And Myron in his day was definitely there. But, getting based at 85 grand championships, Smokey D's 79.
3: Yeah.
2: That's
3: Tiger Woods of barbecue is effectively what we're getting to.
2: Yep.
3: But to that end, when we talk about eras and barbecue, that's more about like flavor changing, right? That's more about profile changing. That's more about trends.
2: That's not eras. That's like every week, every different state that makes me crazy.
3: Yeah, I don't know how people don't go insane with that.
2: Yeah, but somehow these guys, like we were just talking about, they can go. So these guys jump on airplanes and borrow equipment. We ran into Brad at a contest, and he pulls up in a rental car. Four drums magically show up, and he just kicks everybody's butt again. They do it all over the country.
3: Hey, Brett, hit us with the most recent talkback, please.
10: Alrighty. I mean, you asked for this. What's more likely, LeBron James coming to Minnesota or me not throwing my back out while pooping? Let me know.
2: Is that a problem?
3: Okay.
2: I don't think I've ever heard of somebody throwing their back out.
3: Oh, my goodness. It is a talker Tuesday, and potpourri style, we're open to most talkers on this particular Tuesday with a $100 Northern Fire Grilling and Barbecue Supply. I
11: mean, is it the wiping that's the problem?
2: Potpourri. I don't think you brought that up.
3: I don't think it requires any more investigation or... I don't know if we need to further investigate that at all, as a matter of fact. But all jokes aside, keep the talkbacks coming on a Tuesday. So podcast potentially in the works.
2: Yep.
3: We don't know who the Tom Brady of barbecue is per se, although we got a couple options. And the Mount Rushmore of barbecue, it's whatever your flavor is, which changes on the daily. And barbecue TV shows are mostly fraudulent, and the really hard work that goes on behind the scenes
2: entertaining.
3: Is generally left on the table to dry out for an hour until a judge may or may not make their way over to take a nibble.
2: Yeah, the cool thing now is they've got all the live fire stuff involved, so that you're getting a little bit away from offset smokers and into, Santa Maria-style pits. That's fun.
3: The Santa Maria style with the can you better describe it for me? Before I let you go here, wheel.
2: Yeah, you got a big wheel that adjusts. So rather than moving your fire up and down, you're moving your food up and down to transition heat to move your meat onto or off of high heat. So you just crank the wheel and elevate the food. They're awesome.
3: A couple of barbecue related talkbacks before I let you go, and I appreciate it as an optimistic yet. And loyal Viking season ticket holder. You also come in to talk to us about barbecue once in a while.
2: Yeah.
3: Brett, can you hit the two talkbacks at 10:27, please?
12: Nordo, can you ask your guest why tri-tip isn't more popular in the Midwest? It seems like it isn't, but it seems like a West Coast thing. Why is tri-tip not in the Midwest?
3: Why is that?
2: Well, actually, I think for a long time, it was really hard to find around here. We sell a lot of tri-tip.
3: You do?
2: Yeah, and it's getting more and more popular. Yeah, we've got the Feller's Ranch tri-tip, which is just unbeatable.
3: Is there any aspect to it? And, you know, just maybe I'm even talking to myself a little bit. Kind of the idea of, I know what a brisket does. I know what a pork butt does. I think a lot of people, though, especially, and it's, you know, just whether it's the cost of high-quality meat, and it's kind of the idea, like diving into the tri-tip, and it's almost intimidating, yet being smaller. You think about the two different kind of the two different cutways.
2: Yes, bidirectional.
3: The grains, bidirectional. Yeah. That's the word. I would put picanha in a similar sense. Like picanha, it sounds cool. Yeah. It's delicious.
2: Yep.
3: If you do the effort of actually slicing it up and doing, was that Churrasco style? I forget. I just say it like style. I just call it like the Fogo way.
2: Yeah.
3: but you know what I mean? Where it's just this little guy.
2: Yeah.
3: But it can be kind of intimidating to try something new.
2: We're still Minnesotans. So, you know, we're starting to figure out some of this West Coast stuff, you know, and tri-tip is definitely something that's more common. It's great.
3: Absolutely.
2: Yep.
3: How about that other one, Brett?
13: Hey guys, I was just wondering if you've ever used Alaskan alderwood. It's pretty hard to find around here, but man, is that stuff good when it comes to smoking meats. Hmm. Have you used it before?
2: So alder is a really mild wood. It's commonly used for smoking fish, and fish takes smoke really readily. So you got to be kind of careful. You don't want to hit it with like post oak.
3: Will you put that on wood in the pellet grill? If you're smoking fish,
2: they make some alder pellets. We don't have them. I don't have any alder.
3: I just mean like the planks.
2: It's a really cedar planks.
3: Cedar planks.
2: Yeah, okay. I've never seen an alder plank, but they might be out there. Yeah, so, alder. I wouldn't smoke a brisket with alder, but sure, fish, 100%.
3: How about if you can, Brett? Let's do one more.

0: I can't think of it. There's another guy that's, you know, those guys, I mean, think about it, way before internet, way before social media, and they're literally writing tomes,
1: yeah,
0: you know, about barbecue. So definitely a good call.
1: Yeah, no, but that's
0: Reichlin, and I don't think he ever did compete, but who cares?
1: I think in the end, it's a W where, as media has expanded, the ability, you know, whether it's small business owners or those that do barbecue, because, you know, all jokes about airbrushing and stuff aside, the ideas at our fingertips right now via social is like nothing. Clearly, I mean, I'm just speaking the obvious, but yeah. That's been a beautiful thing for it. And, you know,
0: it's been great for my business.
1: If I can't just walk in and ask you and Johnny a stupid question, I can hop on Instagram and there's 1,000 different people that have 8 videos on exactly what I'm trying to do. Now I'm in the mood for a tri-tip. You got any tri-tip?
0: We'll have some tomorrow.
1: All right. Well, we'll see.
0: Somebody screwed up and it was me. John was on vacation, but
1: we'll see you tomorrow afternoon. Thank you so much, man. Good to see you.
0: No, thanks for having me in. Always fun.
1: That's Aaron Bordage, and he upped the ante on a Talker Tuesday brought to you by Northern Fire Grilling and Barbecue Supply. $100 gift card to a Talkbacker will be given away later in the show. We're going to pause now. More Talkbacks around the corner. Pete Bursich joining me at 11. It's 9 to noon.
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5: This is MNN Sports. I'm Mike Grimm. Twins all-star pitcher Joe Ryan joined a club he did not want to be part of when he allowed 6 home runs in a 13-4 loss at Cleveland last night. The 6 homers allowed ties an MLB record for most allowed in a game by one single player. He says he didn't have things working.
6: It's tough for everyone. It's obviously I'm the one that's wearing it, and it's tough for me. I know it's probably not super fun for Vic either when we're doing that, and he's been great all year for me, so it's nothing that he's doing. That's definitely all on me there. So I just got to do a better job of assessing that and just figuring out what I could have done a little bit differently. So yeah, it's definitely frustrating and not how you want to start a series against these guys where we're at in the season.
5: Manager Derek Shelton says Ryan didn't have his usual command.
7: I mean, I think that's the big thing. If you go back and, you know, watch the pitches, he left balls in the middle of the plate.
5: Game 2 of the 4-game series is tonight in Cleveland. The Twins look to halt a 3-game skid. The Minnesota Lynx have won 6 in a row. They beat Seattle last night out in Washington 104-102. Kayla McBride scored a game-high 33, while rookie Olivia Miles added 32. Head coach Cheryl Reeve was pleased with the offense, but as for the defense?
8: I mean, it's terrific on the offensive end, right? You know, our 3 perimeter players, you know, have been special all season. And right now we're needing them to have these prolific efforts in order for us to win a game, because our defense is nowhere to be found. And so, you know, happy that they were able to, you know, hang in there. You know, the details are really escaping us, and we'll have to keep working at it. And we have another chance on Wednesday to try to see if we can get a little bit better.
5: Yeah, the same 2 teams play tomorrow night at the Target Center in downtown Minneapolis. The Lynx have the WNBA's best record at 21-6. That's 2 games clear of the defending champion Las Vegas Aces. 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
5: Throughout the entire process. And their showroom's super cool. Like, they can put your house on a 3D model and you can actually get a really good visual of what things are going to look like when it's all done versus just sweating some little sample tile. And the cradle to grave in terms of a project approach that they have, hands-on, just terrific people. So glad to be able to represent them. Glad that they're part of Vikes Bites here, a Minnesota company, Kinmount Exteriors. Where are we headed to first? You got any rap sheet audio for us here, Brett, as we jump into VB?
6: Vikes Bites.
7: Yes, we do.
5: You looked like you strained yourself as you did that.
7: I tried to really live up to the bit. Yes, rap sheet did discuss quickly the Vikings quarterback situation.
8: For the Minnesota Vikings, no doubt one of the biggest storylines of all of training camp. They have their quarterback battle as well. Is it Kyler Murray? Is it J.J. McCarthy? That is going to be going on throughout camp, through the preseason games, right up to the start of the season. Obviously, has wide-ranging ramifications for the organization. But who ends up being their starter will go a long way in determining just how these Minnesota Vikings end up doing.
7: I mean, it's true. I mean, it's not all that ground. The quarterback will decide. The fan has learned how the Vikings do this season. That's pretty straightforward. I am of the opinion, and I've told you before, I think the quarterback situation is going to feed us until training camp comes, and it's going to feed us through preseason, and we're going to figure it out sometime before week one.
5: So,
7: but it's already over.
5: So again, it's already over?
7: It's already over.
5: It's Kyler?
7: It's been over the second he signed.
5: It is an unintentionally rigged game, you think?
7: I think it is. I think the game is
5: a
7: facade. I just think it's, we don't want to hurt, we don't want to admit.
5: All right.
7: I'm not even saying that negatively. You don't go out and sign a new quarterback.
5: You crossed your arms. There was just...
7: I'm not trying to be a heel here.
5: There's a little bit, there's some glass between us, but there was just, I could just, this wafting Packer fan arrogance.
7: No.
5: It's not arrogance?
7: No, it's nothing to do with my team.
5: You kind of puffed your chest out a little bit.
7: No, I just think you don't go out and sign a new quarterback if you still believe that JJ could possibly be the guy. Now, whether Carson is number two or not, that's a different story, because a lot of Texans have been saying that.
5: Yeah.
7: I think you don't sign him unless you're planning on starting him. God forbid he looks terrible in training camp, but I don't think he will. I think the Vikings are just putting off the inevitable with this quarterback controversy.
5: Yeah, I think think the odds are stacked very much against McCarthy.
7: Yep.
5: I think it is a detriment potentially in terms of precious reps in team periods during camp and preseason games in terms of still splitting it. And so for me, my preference would be that this thing is figured out sooner than later. And this might be, speaking of making mountains out of molehills, And this is not a shot at Rappaport by any stretch, but in terms of these off-season conversations and in lieu of training camp practices taking place and things, if you truly listen to what he said, it could be finished the first week or the last week. There was very much, I mean, the crux in the story or the moral of what he said is simply that this is a really, really freaking important and that the team's going to do whatever they can to make sure that the best guy ultimately is under center week one. So, but again, what are the reasons that it lingers? Is Kyler or potentially both not getting the master plan? Kyler doesn't differentiate himself enough and KO not ready to fully trust McCarthy. Does McCarthy himself make this linger because he legitimately takes a massive step? Are both just okay? Who is adapting to who? And I'm glad Aaron mentioned that. And I look at it a little bit differently than he does. I think that whoever comes in here, you do have to buy into the scheme there. But to Aaron's point, there is an onus on the coach as well to make sure that he's putting this QB in the spot to best maximize his skills. Kyler Murray isn't here to be vastly different than what he has been his entire career. In the same vein that Sam Darnold didn't come here and operate vastly differently than he had earlier in his career, but everything around him was so much different and such a step up that he flourished and had success. Is it okay that it lingers? I don't think it is. What are the downsides? Reps, as we've talked about, continuity, rhythm into the season. But then there's also a part of this too, outside looking in. Just because we don't necessarily know that we don't have the answer doesn't mean that those on the inside maybe don't have an answer and just choose not to tell us at our particular preferred time. So I suppose patience is required, maybe on my part. So my first instinct, sooner the better. But interesting audio there from Ian Rappaport of NFL Network. That's Vikes Bites. It's a Vikes Bite. But continuing on a Talker Tuesday, your thoughts, free iHeartRadio app. Keep those talkbacks coming. We're going to do news around the corner, Pete Bursich, and then it's talkbacks the rest of the way as part of a Northern Fire Talker Tuesday. But Vikes Bites, presented by Kinmount Exteriors, kinmountexteriors.com. Massive. They want the answer to this. Chatting with Paul and Craig and Clay yesterday, these guys at Kinmount, they want the answer to this quarterback situation as soon as possible. And, get the chance to meet them. Maybe you don't talk about Vikings. I mean, just talk about the great work they're going to do for your house. But certainly prideful Vikings fans they are at Kinmount. That's why they sponsor Vikes Bites. News is next.
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6: AP News. Good morning, I'm Ed Donovan. Iran is keeping up its attacks against U.S. allies. Sirens in Bahrain and Kuwait warn people there of incoming projectiles. The military identified a soldier killed while disarming an Iranian drone in Iraq as Sergeant Michael Emmanuel Swinton from North Carolina. While the U.S. and Iran continue their attacks, Pakistan is still working on a diplomatic solution. Pakistan's interior minister is meeting with Iran's interior minister.
7: I am very happy to receive you here.
6: It's unclear what new arrangement might be reached to end the war. Later today, Defense Secretary Pete Hegseth will go before a Senate committee in hopes of getting more money for the fight in Iran. In the House, New York Democrat George Latimer says the bill keeps going up.
8: Russell Vogt and Pete Hegseth claim the cost of the war to be roughly $30 billion. The president's request for extra funds puts the true cost at a staggering $100 billion, if not more.
6: Tropical storm Bertha is churning in the Gulf of Mexico. Philippe Papin is at the National Hurricane Center.
9: We do have tropical storm watches and warnings in effect for portions of the Florida Panhandle, coastal Alabama, Mississippi, and then also the Louisiana coastline. And in fact, the city of New Orleans, the metro area, is currently under a tropical storm watch.
6: New British Prime Minister Andy Burnham held his first cabinet meeting.
10: We need to every day think, well, what can we do just to take that little bit of pressure off people's shoulders, just to give them that little extra sense that help is coming, so that they can have that bit of hope that things are getting better.
6: Burnham announced a tax cut on energy bills in Britain. American writer Brandon McNulty was apparently involved in a road rage incident before today's time trial at the Tour de France. McNulty's bike and a car collided. McNulty was not hurt. This is AP News.
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17: I'm meteorologist Rodney Price. Enjoy your Tuesday afternoon. Mostly sunny skies, breezy north winds, and lower 70s. Mostly clear for the overnight in lower 50s. On Wednesday, mostly sunny skies. It will be a little warmer. Highs topping out in the upper 70s. Barbecue with purpose. 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
18: 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How about this? LeBron, which is more likely to happen? LeBron coming to Minnesota or PA finally running that shirtless 40? That shirtless 40. By the way, I think that shirtless 40 was agreed to in 2014. It was an NBA playoff series where I think I said the Spurs were done and that the Thunder were going to win that series. Pretty sure James Harden and Russell Westbrook were on that team. He still hasn't run it. He welched on the bet. That's it. I don't even know what is. I think he should run it. I'm going to bring that. He comes back tomorrow. It's going to be a go-for-heavy broadcast. I don't know if it's going to come up. I want him to run the shirtless 40. News to Nord, what do we got?
19: Number one.
20: Let's start with your Minnesota Twins. They fall in the first game in Cleveland, 13-4. Joe Ryan, not a great day. In fact, a historically bad day in baseball terms. What was it? 6 home runs given up. The 12th pitcher to do that in history in a start. Which reminded me, I remembered a story. Don't ask me how. I thought it was an old Bobby Cox story, because maybe this could have happened. It turns out I looked it up. It wasn't. It's an old Cubs manager. Somehow, some way, I know this story. And I think maybe this mound visit, if you'll indulge me, Nordo, it's like a minute. Maybe this should have happened to Joe Ryan.
21: It's got to be a Rick Sutcliffe story.
20: This story comes from,
21: Cincinnati, and when a Red hits a home run, they shoot fireworks while he's running around the bases. Boom, boom, boom, boom. Well, Sutcliffe shakes me off one day and gives up a freaking solo, and the runner's running the bases. The fireworks are booming. So the next guy comes up, and we get in the middle of the count. Suck gives up another one, back to back. Fireworks are going off. Boom, boom, boom, boom. So I go out to the mound, and he's screaming at me before I even get to the dirt. Get back behind the plate. I know I made a mistake. Yada, yada. Why are you coming out here? Go back. We get in the middle of the count, and he gives up another one, back to back to back solos. So now Billy Connors, the pitching coach, is coming out, and the same thing. Sutch starts screaming at him when he's coming across the third baseline, and he's yelling at him, and big Sutcliffe, and why are you coming out here, Billy? Damn it, I know I made a mistake. Why are you coming out here? Why are you coming out here, Billy? Billy Connors looked at him and said, I'm just giving that fireworks guy time to reload. And he turned around and walked back to the back.
20: Maybe someone should have came out and just gave the poor Cleveland fireworks guy a chance to reload. That was former Cub Jody Davis on a Cubs podcast. Plenty of fireworks went off in Cleveland.
18: Six home runs.
20: Yeah, not good.
18: And as stated, here's the deal. 22 in the modern era of baseball since 1901, 22 perfect games. I think it's a total of 24. I don't know why I'm creating 1901 as some sort of mark, as if it was different prior to.
20: The dead ball era.
18: Let's just say there's 24 perfect games in the history of Major League Baseball. Only 12 pitchers have done what Joe Ryan, or 11 other pitchers have done what Joe Ryan did yesterday. So which is more historic? Throwing a perfect game, are giving up 6 home runs as Joe did yesterday. It was ugly. I think the grander conversation, I mean, I mentioned it. I was at a game 3 years ago when Joe had a complete game shutout, and then the next game he started against your Braves, he threw 5 homers in the first 2 innings. So the 5 times that Twins pitchers have allowed 5 or more home runs in Twins history, 3 of them are Joe Ryan, but he's our best pitcher. And the average has been good. I mean, he threw an inning in the freaking All-Star game a week ago. So, but it was ugly yesterday, and then the ugliness kind of compounds or is exacerbated by the yearly conversation around, are they buyers or are they sellers? And into the break, There's optimism. They had won, I believe it's 8 out of 9 series into the pause, and then they roll out. They lose 3 of 4. I mean, that's a gut punch. So, but 3 more against Cleveland before you head to Tampa and Cincinnati. So 9 games to decide how you're going to handle this thing. And, you know, I'll quote Bonus on this, chatting with John Bonus off air. It's just, if given the, you know, all things are the same, right? Because technically you could get a Walker Jenkins in the mix. You could kind of start to gear down and the green line from St. Paul to Minneapolis running hot and heavy and give guys opportunities. But if given the chance, you always, and I agree with Bonus on this, you always want to see your favorite team making that push. So hopefully there's some good things headed their way between the trade deadline and you can find your way back into the wild card mix. And, well, we can start with this. Please, will the Boston Red Sox start losing? That would be a major help to that conversation. You got one more before we pause?
20: I'm going to combine 2 into 1 here.
19: Number 2.
20: Both basketball talkers on the women's side, the Lynx, they beat the Seattle Storm 105-102 last night. The story, Olivia Miles, 32 points in 36 minutes. She was unbelievable, 13 for 24 from the field. Just MVP-level performances. So the Lynx now 21-6. They're flying. And on the men's side of things, the Timberwolves article about LeBron on ESPN. Shocker. Sources told ESPN the teams that have continued their pursuit for LeBron are Golden State Warriors, Cleveland Cavs, Philadelphia 76ers, and the Miami Heat. That is in this article that came out today about LeBron.
18: Where's ESPN. Our team? Where's our team? Uh-oh. Might be over.
20: All
18: right, there you go. Well, it seems, I guess, the question is answered. PA running a shirtless 40 may be more likely than LeBron going to Minnesota, or Kyle and Asante on the text line. How about instead of running a shirtless 40, he chugged a 40 shirtless? That also seems more likely. that's in Olivia Miles. You know, she deserves a longer conversation than we have. Pete Bursich right around the corner, but we can maybe get back to this because it'll be all talkbacks after PDB. But the what she's doing, and it's not tongue in cheek when you look at, could Olivia Miles be having the greatest rookie season in WNBA history? She's 3rd in MVP odds. Candace Parker was Rookie of the Year and a league MVP in 2008. Only time it's happened. Olivia Miles, 3rd in MVP voting. You look at Caitlin Clark, all the great things that Caitlin did her first season continues. She dropped like 45-11 on somebody like a week ago or something. Like, she continues to fly high, certainly. But Caitlin Clark's rookie season, other than dimes, And then, of course, all those triples, because she shot 9 a game, made 33-34%. Olivia Miles doesn't shoot as many threes. She doesn't have as many assists. But the weight on her shoulders, as you talk about these Lynx who have won 6 in a row, I don't think it's completely out of bounds to speak of Olivia Miles as potentially having one of the better, if not best, rookie seasons in the history of the W. Yes, Brad?
20: I just texted Johnny Athletic. And I said, I'm on with Nordo. Is it over for LeBron?
18: Oh, don't do this.
20: Now, I think that validates that I could say his response on the air. I gave him the warning. He said, not over, but probably on life support.
1: No!
20: Okay. So, like, it's not over.
18: Like vegetative state, DNR.
20: chronic waste disease.
18: Yeah.
20: Yeah.
18: Power of attorney type stuff. Or just, like, 20-year coma, wake up, the world has changed, but your kids are grown, and the loving coming-of-age story.
20: Okay. Might have to pull the plug at some point.
18: Well,
20: so now we got to think, is Harrison Barnes still on the market?
18: I can't pull the plug, and I'm not going to do that. Let's talk to Bursich around the corner and then continue Talker Tuesday with your talkbacks and text messages next year, 9 to noon.
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17: I'm meteorologist Rodney Price. Enjoy your Tuesday afternoon. Mostly sunny skies, breezy north winds, and lower 70s. Mostly clear for the overnight and lower 50s. On Wednesday, mostly sunny skies. It will be a little warmer. Highs topping out in the upper 70s. Barbecue with purpose. 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

0: Pete Bursich at Pete Bursich via X. How you doing, brother?
1: 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How are you, Nordo?
0: I'm doing well. You know, at some point, I'd love to bring, you know, one of these days, have you in. We just talk about planes for an hour, but if you're okay with it, I guess we'll stick to football for a bit. And Pete Bursich, of course, analyst, Minnesota Vikings Audio Network, sitting shotgun with PA in training camp a week away from players, the veterans in particular, reporting to the Vikings in a moment. But first, you know, you have Eye in the Sky. You got your podcast on YouTube, and you can find it. Search for Pete Bursich 5-6 or just Eye in the Sky, and you'll get there. And a lot of cool Vikings-related bits. But part of the reason I texted you yesterday is I stumbled upon an interview you did with Gophers defensive coordinator Danny Collins. And I think it was Let's Play Football with Mike Sontag, and you were in the mix with that. And it just kind of got my wheels turning mentally, and it's mid-July. It's not the hardest a hardcore talker, but kind of the grind of those that want to coach in the high-level ranks of college football. You, of course, spending so much time in the NFL, but just not really, if you're away from it, you don't understand what a Danny Collins did, what some of these coaches did to get to where they are today. And it was just kind of fun to hear you guys talking specifically about what it takes to get there, what it takes to stay there.
1: Yeah, it's a question you get, you know, probably behind what do I need to do for my kid, right, to help him get to whatever level that he wants to. And then the second question you get most often is just getting into coaching. And the first thing I always say is that there are a lot of different ways of getting into the NFL, right? If you want to be involved in the NFL, be around the NFL, you don't have to be just a coach. There are a lot of other things you can do on the medical side, on the, operations side, on the media side. There's all kinds of different things. But if it's specifically coaching that you want to do, it kind of falls into two categories. And one of them is just how long did you play? Because the longer you play, the more that's going to help and the more contacts that you're going to have. Because the hardest thing is getting your second job, right? Yeah. A lot of times people think it's getting your first job is the hardest thing. It's actually getting your second one. And that comes down to who you know. But as a player, you bump into a lot of coaches and you know a lot of people, so you have a good place to start. You have that experience. What's interesting with Coach Collins is, you know, he didn't play at a college level and he didn't play at a professional level. So it's kind of a different path in that regard. And you have to be willing to work harder than you ever have in your life, put more hours in than you ever have in your life, and get paid the least you've ever been in your life. There is an absolute vetting process in coaching. You just have the mindset of I'm going to go where I can find work, doing what I want to do, what I need to do. And then as far as hours and how much you're going to get paid, that's not a question. And that was what was so interesting about his conversation, because later on, he has a family now, he's married and he has kids. That changes a little bit. You know, he's at a stage now where you're no longer just going to take whatever job's available. You can pick and choose, but he's earned that right. But yeah, you have to be ready to work anywhere, anytime for basically nothing. And learn along the way, but then you have to hit yourself to a rising star, meaning where you go and who you're working with. You have to find the best coaches that are there and really attach yourself to them, because those are the guys that are going to be moving up. And then when they move up, they usually bring, you know, people with them. I mean, you just look at the NFL with the Sean McVay tree, right? You've got these trees of these coaches, and that's what happens. You know, our general manager just came from the Seattle Seahawks, right? You know, Teasley. So that's a GM tree in Seattle. You see what I mean? And he's kind of the same way. Teasley's been kind of the same way. He's really worked his way up from nothing, from a front office end. So it doesn't have to be coaching per se. It's still, I think football is still one of the areas where you can come in out of nowhere, you know, knowing nothing. And if you just solely dedicate yourself to it, you can move up the ranks, but you got to have talent too. And all those things, and being at the right place at the right time helps as well.
0: Yeah, it can be circumstantial. And, you know, you mentioned rising star and coaching trees, and there are certainly different opinions out there on PJ Fleck. But looking at Danny Collins, you know, not just, you say, hitch your wagon to a star. I mean, you know, PJ, you could look at it two ways. Either is PJ blindly loyal, or did Danny Collins make himself a resource and an asset, as he is now? I think he's been riding with him for like 14 years or something like that.
1: Yeah, and a guy that I worked with personally in my time with the Vikings, Todd Downing, right? He's a Minnesota kid, and Todd did whatever he had to do to really get himself in the building, did whatever job that was asked of him by any of the coaches. I mean, he was basically an assistant, but he was there, and he worked, and he showed up, and he was reliable, dependable, did whatever they asked him to do. And as time went on, he got a little bit more and more responsibility. And then eventually, when Scott Linehan gets promoted as a coordinator, he brings Todd along as an assistant down to St. Louis. And then Todd starts working in the special teams meetings. And then he's learning along the way. And that, you know, and then as Linehan bounces around, Todd's moving up, becomes a quarterback coach, and then ultimately becomes an offensive coordinator. So that path right there exists, and there are a lot of people that have moved up that way.
0: Hey, one part of your conversation that kind of struck me too, and maybe there are two different veins to this in terms of where Danny is in the college ranks versus what you saw in the NFL, and now what you see analyzing the Minnesota Vikings, being as close to it as you are, but not the elevation of a scheme, but kind of the evolution of a scheme, not so much as it is the evolution of a player. And coaches have to either train differently, recruit differently, scout differently, and execute differently based on what, in the NFL's case, the college player is giving them, and in Danny's case, what the high school systems are giving him.
1: Yes, and you could speak I think you can speak broadly in that regard, as far as kids get like general trends. Kids are getting bigger, taller. Football players are definitely getting taller. They're getting faster. Bigger. Yeah, they're getting bigger. You're seeing some gigantic guys up front. And so you have those kind of trends. And I think what, you know, Danny is talking about a lot of what most prudent coaches would do. And that's, you have to build the system around your players. You can't try to fit a square peg into a round hole. How many times in the NFL have we seen an offensive or defensive coordinator have unbelievable success somewhere, becomes a head coach, goes to a different team, installs that same system, and it just doesn't work? Well, it doesn't work because he doesn't have the same players. And that's where a guy like Brian Flores is so valuable, I think, to this organization as a coordinator, because he has a pretty thick playbook, meaning he knows and has been around the block a few times, so he knows what he can do with the talent that he has, because that's the best way of making a great player average, is asking him to do something that he's not capable of, or asking him to do something, or asking him to think too much on the field. So you have to build around the talents that you have. And it's interesting, you know, talking to Flores, and I don't think necessarily what his defense is going to look like exactly is known yet. I mean, I think they will take a look at the preseason, take a look at the talent they have, and then build around it and change from there, right? And that's really the best way. Our defense has changed so much over the past three seasons. It may not be huge changes, but as far as the front and the guy, you know, who's where, what they're doing on different downs, the coverages, how much they pressure, that changes all the time. I mean, I think with Harrison Smith in the backfield toward the end of the season, because you remember he was injured, didn't practice in any of the preseason, and it took a while before he got on the field. But by the end of the year, he was back there quarterbacking, which allowed the defense to do a lot of different things. So we saw a lot more pressure toward the end of the season. But that was because Harrison Smith was available. That's just an example, right?
0: Yeah.
1: Of that in motion. Like, you've seen that with your own eyes. So yeah, as a coach, you definitely, you know, I feel for those guys having to recruit these days. He did mention what was interesting, and I'm paraphrasing, is basically the guys, the families, the kids that are looking for the money. And let me tell you something, there are recruits out there that are looking for the money. There are recruits' parents who put their jobs and move in with players in college.
0: Yeah.
1: So, believe it or not, yes, that happens.
0: Nuts.
1: They get a kid, they get their 18-year-old to get an NIL deal, and then they quit their job and move in, or move into town, or move in with said student athlete. Imagine being 18 years old, you're going to college, and then your parents move into town just to keep an eye on the bread earner and the family. I mean, talk about pressure. That's nuts. It's crazy. And so you have that group out there, and, you know, basically saying, yeah, well, if you're looking for money, this is not the place to be. You know, go to Texas A&M or go to Texas Tech. We're interested in people who want to become good people. And you know, I found that part of the conversation to be pretty refreshing and pretty fascinating.
0: Absolutely, it was. And you can find that conversation with Gophers defensive coordinator Danny Collins, Pete Bursich, and then Mike Sontag, I believe, was in the mix, a Let's Play Football podcast. But Pete Bursich, 5'6", Eye in the Sky podcast via YouTube. To the Minnesota Vikings, Pete Bursich, Vikings radio analyst, you mentioned, you know, the versatility of Flores and a pretty deep playbook. Well, on a Talker Tuesday, Pete, I was just kind of potpourri topics. Could be on the Howl, it could be on the Wild, could be on the Twins and what they're going to do, but the Vikings as well with training camp next week. And I got this this talk back here on the free iHeartRadio app in relation to the Vikings defensive front. I'm going to play it for you, and I want you to analyze it.
2: Hi, Nordo. This is Ralph from New Jersey. Longtime Viking fan from the 60s.
0: Love that.
2: With these two rookies we got on the defensive line, with Banks and Big Citrus, no offense will gain a yard in the middle this year.
0: Let's go.
2: We will be physically, offensively, physical, and defensively physical. Skull,
0: Ralph. You know, Pete, a couple of rookies potentially in really, really big vital spots. And, you know, you want kids to develop. You draft kids, you know, specifically Banks in that foot. But it's not just we hope that they see the field quite a bit their rookie season. It's really for the success of this squad. Maybe it's they got to be. And at least for Ralph and many others, expecting big things from that big duo on the inside.
1: Yeah, we need that guy to do some pregame speeches. Holy cow.
0: Love that guy.
1: I mean, that was good. That was good. Yes. Let's, you know, you take a look at the big losses, you know, and you defensively, Jonathan Grenard is I think the biggest loss. I thought he was one of, if not the best defenders that we had on the field. And underrated in his ability to be physical and to play the run. Okay, then you also lose Jonathan Allen and Javon Hargrave. Now, say what you want about Jonathan Allen. He did play a ton of snaps last year. So you have Bernard and Allen missing, gone. That's the front. Dallas Turner is the heir apparent to Jonathan Grenard. Turner's a different player than Grenard. Right, he's not the same size. He has attributes that are unbelievable, and he could be just as effective as a pass rusher and all those other things. But he's not going to be as physical up front. Maybe he will be. I would love to see it, but that's yet to be seen. So you need some beef up front, and you see Kayla Banks and Dominique Orange being drafted to provide that beef up front, and. You know, you combine that with Tyrion Ingram-Dawkins, who's going into his next season. Hopefully he puts some size, you know, in his frame. Levi Drake Rodriguez, you know, now Jalen Redmond's still there. So you look and you see that interior now. They're not up the field get after the quarterback type defense, three techniques like, you know, Javon Hargrave and Jonathan Allen have been. These guys are beef eaters in the middle. And when you can have a lot more of that going on up front, it doesn't give offenses the ability to just double team or square up on your outside linebackers. So that, I think, is the reason they did what they did. And that's going to be the shift in the defense that we see. How is that going to manifest itself? That's what I can't wait to see. We're not going to know until a couple weeks into the season, unfortunately. But the fronts that they use to isolate and to play to the talents of guys like Caleb Banks and Dominique Orange, I just hope that Caleb Banks and Dominique Orange are going to be ready for the longest season of their entire lives. You know what I mean? Caleb Banks didn't play a ton last year because the injuries, obviously. Yeah. Dominique Orange, that was one of his strong suits, was he was on the field quite a bit. But as long as a college season is, this will be at least 20 football games because these guys will play in the preseason.
0: Yep.
1: So that's the main thing. Are they mentally ready for the amount of football that they're going to play? Because last year's a long, your senior, your rookie year is your longest year as a player because you go from a college season that ends in December, January, then you go right to the combine. There, you know, you go to the Senior Bowl, then you go to the combine, then you have your pro day, all that work just to get drafted. And then it's like, well, you're getting drafted is just the beginning. Now you have all the NFL. So it's a very long 2 years of their life. And so, I'm just hoping that those guys are mentally ready for what's around the corner. I'm so excited to see Jacoby Thomas from Miami play. I think there's a guy who's unbelievably talented, shows up on film. It's just no one got a good 40 time on him. I don't know what necessarily happened at the combine per se or his pro day, but just that's the one thing that I think kept him from being a top 3-round draft pick. Right. So how he fits in this Florida system and what they did in Miami is very, very similar. I think that transition for him is going to be a little bit easier, but he's a ball hawking safety and he can hit. So I'm very fired up to see what Jacoby Thomas does. And then I think free agent wise, I think, you know, we all know Kyler Murray, obviously, but James Pierre, anybody who is a gunner on punts. And James Pierre was a gunner on punts, is a tough dude. Jake Reed did it. He was our emergency backup. He was one of the best gunners ever. He's probably one of the toughest wide receivers we ever had. But James Pierre covering punts, you just know, playing gunner on punt, you just know this kid's going to battle. He's going to fight. He's going to play. He's got great size. So I'm very excited to see what he does as well.
0: Less than a month until heading to New York to see the first preseason game, Vikings at Giants. Excited to see you in town as camp gets underway, and I really appreciate you giving me some time on short notice.
1: Yeah, I can't wait. This is, you got to stay healthy. You got to get through all this. I think the combined practices with Baltimore are going to be unbelievably important, especially for us at the quarterback position. So there's a lot to watch going into training camp. So, folks, if you have tickets and you get out there, you know, just, keep your eyes on those key players and those key positions. And we get to see him again, get to see this whole thing play out and evolve. It's going to be great.
0: It's going to be awesome. Thank you so much. We'll talk again soon. All right.
1: Thanks, Nardo. See ya.
0: Thank you. That's Pete Bursich. Pete Bursich, radio analyst, Vikings Audio Network, Eye in the Sky podcast. You can find it. Search Pete Bursich 56 via YouTube. And it was just kind of prescient. As PA's back in the mix tomorrow, we're going to be at the Gopher football practice facility and kind of an internal media day. Super Gophers heavy. PJ, a few players, Bo Hunter, Ryan Burns out of the gates, and maybe some Mike Grimm in the mix as well. But his podcast, he did an episode with defensive coordinator of the Maroon and Gold, Danny Collins. And I just thought it was a fun chat. You don't get, you know, some of the kind of that kind of access midsummer, and Pete's the greatest. So wanted to catch up with him on a little bit of Maroon and Gold and some Purple and Gold. And let's catch up on some talkbacks as we pause and continue to listen to you on a Talker Tuesday, brought to you in Northern Fire Grilling and Barbecue Supply. More after this on The Fan.
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6: KBUN Sports Radio, this is a score update. The Lumberjack girls hockey team will be taking part in Hockey Day Minnesota 2027 at Brainerd International Raceway in January. The Jacks will play Class AA state runners-up Centennial Spring Lake Park on Thursday, January 28th at 7 p.m. Meanwhile, the Bemidji Titan Legion softball team at the Morris tournament last weekend went 2-2. Friday, a 3-0 loss at Morris. Saturday, a 4-1 win over the Northern Ice and a 6-5 win over Border West. And then Sunday, they fell 11-5 to the Minnesota Breeze. They're now 18-8, getting ready for the Northeast Sub-State Tournament. Amateur golf, Bemidji's Jackson Fogelson posted a 13-over 85 to finish in a tie for 137th after the opening round of the MGA Amateur Championship yesterday in Stillwater. He'll tee off on hole number 10 today at 110. The top 60 golfers will qualify for tomorrow's final round. And Bemidji Speedway winners on Sunday night. Greenwich Minton Midwest Modified. Bemidji Mini Stock winner was Conrad Schwinn. Austin Carlson in the Pure Stock. William Lange in the Hornets. Mod 4 winner was Ashton Schwinn. Jeff Reed won the Modifieds. And Super Stock winner was Dylan Nelson.
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0: A ton of success with I had the Ironwood. Gosh, was it the 855 that I had prior to the Yoder? And I had great experiences with that. Now, are certain brands maybe made like they used to be made? Maybe there's been some issues. That's for your fodder. But let's just say I prefer my Yoder. Rectech is another terrific brand that I've seen and had a ton of success with cooking in other places as well. But for me, on my deck is my Yoder, and then I love offset cooking, and of course that's your all day affair. That's chilling out in the driveway. I have an Anchor offset smoker that is made in Minnesota. A guy named Paul down in the Lake Crystal, Mankato area, Anchor Grill, and it's got the burn box and just plenty of cooking space. I've cooked multiple briskets in there, multiple butts, tons of racks of ribs.

0: with a Wagyu steak, I'm generally running to $125. Just because the marbling is in there, so I you got to just cook it a little bit longer to keep that thing rendering, and then sear the bleep out of it, and you can do live fire with your Yoder in my case, or you can roll with charcoal. You can do pan sear, man, just whatever tastes the best to you. But for me, my favorite steaks is still just indirect over charcoal, and then sear the bleep out of them, and you try to hit. I try to hit 130. That sounds like it's a little more medium than medium rare. Specifically with Wagyu, it is not, and it'll be the best steak that I've ever eaten, and it may be the best steak you've ever eaten as well. And so that's how I do it that way. I got an offset cooker for the longer stuff. I got the pellet grill for the shorter stuff. I have a barrel smoker. I think it's, gosh, it's a Pit Boss. So I don't use it much. But I was in the mood. I was staring at him like, well, that's, you know, it's just a couple $100. Let's try this thing. So, Brett, I don't know how much of a, you know, if you're into grilling, you know, again, whether you're just grilling burgers and hot dogs, or we're talking about Brazilian style picanha, whatever you do, have fun with it. That's all good. So have you ever seen a barrel smoker?
1: I'm sure I have.
0: It's truly, it looks like a 55-gallon drum. It's just a little bit smaller. Okay.
1: Yep.
0: So I was excited. It's like, I think I can do this. And it's kind of fun. You can hang stuff on hooks over the fire, and it's got a little bit of a venting. You can kind of control your heat that way. And I got this tomahawk. This tomahawks are not cheap. I think it was about $150. So it's Wagyu, but it's got the bone on it, so it looks super cool. And I'm just sitting in my driveway. I can swing that thing around. I look like an idiot, but to me, it feels fun.
1: For a second, I thought you were talking about the axe.
0: So, so what I did is I drilled a hole in the bone of the tomahawk, and then I hung it on the hook in the barrel smoker. So far, everything's fine. Build the charcoal base. I had planned on throwing some wood chunks on top of the charcoal, get the charcoal to heat, put the charcoal in there, start flaming up some wood chunks. But I'm just like, this doesn't seem like it's hot enough. You know, I'm just not feeling, I don't like where this is going. Let's pump up that heat a little bit. So I doubled down on my charcoal and doubled down on the wood chunks. Walk away, Ronco style, set it and forget it. And I come back to it. And I had, I had ruined a $150 piece of meat as I got it way too hot. And effectively, if you picture like Neapolitan ice cream, like in the meat terms, that's what my tomahawk looked like, where the bottom maybe 2.5 inches were scorched beyond belief. It's like 180 internal temp. In the middle, there was a middle section that was like $140. And then just right at the tip, right at the top near the bone, there was maybe 0.5 pound, 0.75 pound that was about $135. Just absolutely scorched it, ruined it. I ate about half of it. I had to.
1: Get your money's worth.
0: I spent the money on it. But that kind of soured me on barrel smoking for quite a while. Now, I've since figured out the fire situation. We have rectified it. I would suggest to you not to make the mistakes that I have made. Don't do something for the very first time with a $150 piece of meat unless you're prepared to make mistakes and maybe ruin that $150 piece of meat. So, I use a pellet grill. I have an offset. It's fun to build the fire, manage the fire a little bit, and it just becomes a little more, intuitive as you do it more often. Get a couple ThermoWorks probes in the mix and enjoy yourself. So, but still, again, when I cook steaks, whether it's on the Yoder or just doing straight charcoal, I mean, there's still a base. There's somebody out there that makes steaks on their old like Coleman or Weber charcoal grill that are better than what you would ever pay for in the nicest steakhouse on the planet. That's just charcoal, the flavor of it. When you do it right, I don't know why you would ever eat anything else.
1: Have you ever officially sounded off on the Dark Star how to cook a steak? Have you ever officially given your steak

0: elite state mind?
1: No, well,
0: are you familiar?
1: See, but that's the thing. I don't consider myself an elite state mind, like because there are so many different ways to do it. And I've heard it. It's just, what does he say? Does he even say get it to temp?
2: Nice.
1: Oh, here we go.
2: Get yourself a grill of some form.
1: Yeah.
2: Go about 4.5 minutes on each side.
1: Yeah.
2: So it'll be charred.
1: Yep.
2: Put butter on it. Put it back on for a night for 90 seconds, both sides. You'll eat your way right through the grill. You won't even be able to stop yourself when you get to the charcoal.
1: No, first of all, rest in peace, Dark Star. Mm-hmm. Second of all, who am I going to argue with that guy?
0: Yeah.
1: No, I'm. I imagine, and everything he just said sounds just about perfect. So, yes, many different ways to do it. You know, it's temp, what temp, et cetera. But, yes, that's how I do it. I go, I got the giant 600-pound piece of steel in the garage that my wife resents, unless I'm cooking something, because it's always in the way. And then I got the Yoder out on the deck. Any more talkbacks?
0: Yes, you want to just keep working our way?
1: Yeah, let's just work our way through it, huh?
0: All right.
3: This is T-Bone calling in from St. Cloud. I got a two-parter for you guys.
1: Sweet.
3: First off, hard time to imagine Kyle Murphy playing under center unless they go and find someone who's a little more vertically challenged to play center. Second of all, probability. Meat Sauce running a half marathon.
1: Oh, come on.
3: Or LeBron James coming playing with the Wolfpack.
0: Do you remember the Meat Sauce swimming bit that they did?
1: Well,
0: he just sunk to the bottom of the
1: right.
0: pool.
1: Well, you know, and here's the thing. I'm going to stand up for
0: I love Saucy.
1: What are the odds of T-Bone running a half marathon?
0: Great
1: point. I'm not running a half marathon. He might be like one of those ultra guys. That T-Bone could be Mark Dowdle calling in, and so then now I sound stupid. But yeah, LeBron James probably a higher probability than Saucy or me or most people just jumping out onto the street and running a half marathon. But come on, Saucy's the best. We're the motorcycle twins. You the question was answered before you even asked it. How about you got Mark in Stillwater in front of you?
0: I do. This one?
1: Yeah.
4: Nerdo. Mark from Stillwater here.
1: Nerdo.
4: The one thing is the locker room can always tell who the best quarterback is. They're going to know. Everybody's going to know once they start going. So that's that. It all depends on the offensive line.
1: Yeah.
4: Either one of them could be good. All three of them could be good if the offensive line is good. You know, and quickly with the Wolves, don't count out Mark Lurie and A-Rod. Just don't count them out.
0: Can I run something by you along those lines of
1: sure.
0: a Vikings quarterback? Because I was last year, I was campaigning for, and in seriousness, not just to be a Richard, which sometimes I do just to be a Richard, but this was serious.
1: Oh, this will be great.
0: I thought JJ should have played in the preseason a lot last year. Like, not every game, every snap, but a half. You know, one half every game, maybe three quarters in the last game, just to get him anything going. And KOC played it safe. I don't think he played a single snap, if I remember correctly. I don't care who it is, whether it's Kyler or JJ, they both need to be playing in the preseason significantly. If it's Kyler, it's to get more reps in this offense and to get more familiar on a low-stake stage. I get joint practices. I understand you learn more in those. And JJ, just to get him back in the swing of things, I think they have to. If there's a clear winner, let's say it's Kyler.
1: Sure.
0: You still have to play him. You have to play him in the preseason. I think that was a huge mistake because you saw how rusty and not ready JJ was in the first three quarters of that week one game against Chicago.
1: Yeah, let me just see, because I thought he did play. Yeah, he did. He played in the opener. I think it may have been just one series. He went 4-7 for 30 yards against the Houston Texans. No, I'm not disagreeing with you. I wanted to see much more. I agree with that. This kind of plays into regardless of who wins the conversation, and maybe we have to look through tea leaves of who's starting each of these preseason games. If it's really going to come down to that, and we're just going to start assuming that if Kyler's taking first team reps with the preferred offensive line, that tells you what the deal is. vice versa, of course, if it's McCarthy. But he should have gotten more reps. I believe in that. Now, you know, that is that for me or is that for the coach? That's the one thing. How is there? Because if he continues to play in the second quarter of a preseason game, and it goes from Aaron Jones and Jordan Mason to Xavier Scott and Ty Chandler, if it goes from Darisaw to Walter Rouse, is there a diluted value in that as well? If it goes from Justin Jefferson to Jayshon Jones. So now he's technically getting more reps, but they are in an exhibition format where the game doesn't count versus, you know, kind of the reps you're getting in joint practices and those things. A lot of coaches, not just KO, many throughout the league have talked about, you know, I get more out of that joint those two massive joint practices, for instance, that the Vikings had against the Patriots than I would in a second or third preseason game, for instance. So, for my own purposes, yes, I would have loved to see more of him in the exhibition season last year. But if they weight the value of those joints over the value of a preseason game, then I don't see that changing anytime soon. But again, this is weird and it's going to be different because we don't have an answer to who should be getting the first series of any of these games yet or the joints with the Baltimore Ravens. So we all continue to wait. Final segment next, a few more talkbacks and a talkback winner. $100 gift card to Northern Fire. It's a Talker Tuesday, 9 to noon.
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6: This is Minnesota News Network. I'm John Anderson. The National Weather Service says recent storms brought hundreds of lightning strikes across northeastern Minnesota and parts of Ontario, creating concerns about new wildfire starts. Meteorologist Carrie Flegel.
7: Totally over the fire, about 60 lightning strikes. And if you include the area of Minnesota and portions of southern Ontario, we are on the order of about 60. As you guys know, it only takes about one lightning strike to start a fire.
6: Tuesday, lawmakers will join the Ely Chamber of Commerce Friday to talk about the economic impact the wildfires are having on northern Minnesota. DFL Senator Grant Hochschild of Hermantown and Republican Representative Roger Scraba of Ely will join representatives from state agencies, nonprofits, and other stakeholders on the economic costs and the loss of resources in the area. Friday's meeting is at 11:30 a.m. at Vermilion Community College, and it's open to the public. This is MNN.
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20: I'm meteorologist Rodney Price. Enjoy your Tuesday afternoon. Mostly sunny skies, breezy north winds, and lower 70s. Mostly clear for the overnight and lower 50s. On Wednesday, mostly sunny skies. It will be a little warmer. Highs topping out in the upper 70s. 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
24: Aaron from St. Cloud. What is more likely to happen? LeBron comes to Minnesota, or Bursich steps on a PA touchdown call this year?
25: Oh, so brilliant. Thanks for the talkbacks today.
26: I always love that one.
25: I also got this one from the civil servant. More likely to happen, LeBron James signing with Minnesota or Pete Bursich actually betting on the pass line? He's a don't pass guy. You ever played craps, Brett?
27: No, I know you have to take classes to even consider it.
25: It's not that hard. And look, I mean,
27: you just roll the dice, no snake eyes.
25: Just bring, sometimes it's tough. We don't have craps here in the state of Minnesota. I don't believe. Someone can correct me on that. But maybe we go to Turtle Lake Casino, St. Croix Casino's finest. Maybe we can go down to Diamond Joe, just south of the border. And just bring a couple hundred of your hard-earned iHeartMedia dollars.
27: Plenty to spare.
25: And we'll play some dice. And within 20 minutes, you'll either be broke or you'll double your money, but you'll know how to play.
27: All right.
25: You'll know how to play. And the basics and the fundamentals of throwing dice, we'll leave that for another day. Any other talkbacks as you were sifting through them that piqued your fancy before we named the winner?
27: Let's see. There was a lot. There was one. Let me see if I can. Here it is.
28: Hey guys, it's great to be talking to you. My name is Brian from Brooklyn Park, and I think it's a true competition between JJ and Kyler. We got Kyler cheap on the deal just to see if he'd fit with us. JJ is going to take a huge step forward. I hope it's JJ, but it's probably going to be Kyler. But I love hearing you guys talk about it. Thanks.
25: Yeah, thank you. And we're going to continue to talk about it because it's obviously the A topic of our favorite football team. And it's, you know, you hear, well, you wouldn't have brought it's and I've called it, again, an unintentionally rigged competition. Again, and this is surface level because of equity. And JJ McCarthy can only show the coach things of material substance between now and games that actually count. For the rest of us, we're just left waiting, and we have to trust. And that's a big word there, trust. When the head coach makes the decision, if it's number 9, JJ McCarthy, then we believe that's the best way that the Vikings can find themselves back into NFC North and playoff contention once again. But I've also seen this, you know, text line. Craps is as easy or as hard as you want it to be. In the end, you bring in with the great financial opportunity on the league minimum. You were never going to bring in another Sam Howell just to soothe egos or whatever it is. You want the best possible talent you can get in the door. $1.3 million for Kyler is a no-brainer. As we wrap up 9 to noon, a $100 gift card is going courtesy of Northern Fire Grilling and Barbecue Supply to who, Brett?
29: Hey, guys. Mike here, St. Charles Way, Southeast Minnesota.
0: I'm going to compare Kyler and JJ and Carson to the cuts of beef. Kyler's like a ribeye. When cooked right, you'll eat your way through your grill. When cooked wrong, throw it in the trash and start over. JJ, he's like a brisket. It's a slow process and still not done. We need that deep, dark bark, rendered fat, smoke ring with a slight jiggle and mouth-watering tenderness. Carson, he's aged beef. Could be delicious and tender, but you can't forget about the spoilage signs.
25: Brilliant. Thank you, Mike, for that talkback. Thank you for all the talkbacks and texts today on a Talker Tuesday. Really appreciate on short notice. Pete Bursich jumping in, my buddy Aaron with Northern Fire. Working with you, Brett's been terrific over the last week and change. And the vocal maintenance days, the whale watching, the expedition, it's over. The host is going to return tomorrow, and we're going hot and heavy on the maroon and gold. Thank you for listening to The Fan. PA returns tomorrow. The Grum is next. Have a terrific Tuesday afternoon.
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3: AP News, I'm Ed Donahue. President Trump was asked at the White House about the U.S. service members killed recently in the Middle East.
4: I'll be going to Dover for something that I feel is it's a great honor for me to do. These are people that want it, and they feel like I do, that Iran cannot have a nuclear weapon.
3: The fighting continues with Iran. Iran has been answering back. Sirens were heard in Bahrain and Kuwait. The president was asked what happens next.
4: I will tell you, they want to desperately meet. And until they're ready to meet in a meaningful way, we have no interest in it.
3: A U.S. soldier killed in Iraq during a controlled detonation of an Iranian drone was a 30-year-old father from North Carolina, Sergeant Michael Emmanuel Swinton, who had served for nearly a decade. Yemen Houthi rebels claim to have turned around ships in the Red Sea as the group threatens Saudi-linked vessels. The AP's John Gambrell is in Dubai.
5: This is important because Saudi Arabia, like other Gulf nations, have been affected by Iran's chokehold on the Strait of Hormuz, through which about a fifth of all the world's oil and natural gas passed in peacetime. As the Iran war has been going on, Saudi Arabia has been using a pipeline to take oil to a Red Sea port and then export it from there.
3: This could impact oil supplies to Asia. Prosecutors say the man in Britain charged with killing former politician and reality TV contestant Anne Whittacombe struck her 21 times in the head with a hammer. Prosecutors say Joshua Carey attacked Whittacombe while she was eating lunch at her home. A new report says the Trump administration's disruptions to a global AIDS relief program forced organizations to close clinics, lay off staff, and cut services, seriously impeding efforts to prevent and treat the disease in dozens of countries. An appeals court rejected President Joe Biden's attempt to withhold recordings and transcripts of pre-presidency interviews with a ghostwriter. This is a
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20: I'm meteorologist Rodney Price. Enjoy your Tuesday afternoon. Mostly sunny skies, breezy north winds, and lower 70s. Mostly clear for the overnight and lower 50s. On Wednesday, mostly sunny skies. It will be a little warmer. Highs topping out in the upper 70s. Barbecue with purpose. 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
17: Who be disturbing the Flying Dutchman in his own lair?
31: It's Squidward. He wants to complain to you.
17: I don't.
31: But what about all that stuff about him having a dirty ship and being lazy and all?
17: I never said that. Insulting a man's ship be worse than insulting his mother.
31: No, wait. It was his mother you said was dirty, not his ship.
17: Ah! Ow.
32: Clear hands! Go hard! Stand
33: 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Engage.
34: Hello, Emerald City. What's doing? What's happening?
35: We've got takeoff!
36: If you're looking for sharp sports commentary, expert analysis from people in the know, and insight that can only come from success and years of dedication,
37: hello there.
36: You are seriously wasting your time with this show. The clock says it's high noon. Here's Joel Hoover.
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5: 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We're actually at the midway point of the show for the week because we are off Thursday and Friday. I'm Joel Hoover, joined by Scott Williams, who's going clackety-clack on the keyboard.
6: Hey, how's it going, Nate?
5: Going pretty well. How are you, Scott?
6: Pretty good.
5: I was right, wasn't I? That was you going clackety-clack over there, wasn't it?
6: Yeah. Don't ask me what I was writing.
5: Oh, boy. Yeah. Sometimes I just really don't want to know.
6: You don't want to know.
5: You. We covered this yesterday of things I don't want to know. So no rodent trouble last night, by the way, for me.
6: Okay, good.
5: Little better in that sense that I guess that mouse is still plotting its course back to where my ceiling is.
6: So. Okay.
5: Anyway, I'll let him figure that out. We're glad to be back with you for what will be a super packed edition of the show today. And I really mean that. We are going to have an extended show today because I've got the final World Cup roundup with BJ Walters coming up at 1 o'clock. We recorded that earlier today. BJ and I gave a recap of this World Cup, including the final, general thoughts on the tournament, and then also looking forward as well. We had all of that. We packed it into an extra long segment. And we'll have that on the back end of an extra long show today. So that will be coming up at 1. Charlie Yeager, as we go in reverse order here, is going to be joining at 12:40. We'll chat with the Lakeland Sports Director about Hockey Day Minnesota 2027, as well as probably some Legion baseball stuff in there, too, with the Junior Legion tournament that was last week, and now this week's Senior Legion is going on here in Bemidji. I'm sure that's going to be part of our discussion. And we may have a little bit of Phillies-Dodgers jousting as well because those two teams are battling it out at the bank this week in Philadelphia. So Charlie and I might chat a little bit about that too. So all of that coming up at 12:40. I realized, I'm trying to remember if it was yesterday or this morning. It was this morning when I was driving in, Scott. I realized that there was one topic from our hiatus last week that I had not gotten into yesterday, which was good because we crammed a lot in yesterday. And this, I think, deserves a little bit of extra runway to get into today. And that is the ongoing pursuit of Dylan Larkin by the Minnesota Wild, which took an interesting twist last week while we were off with the news that Steve Yzerman is no longer the head of hockey operations for the Detroit Red Wings, that he is now moving into a senior advisory role. I didn't get the full details on if that was mandated by the team or if he decided on that or if it was a mutual decision, quote unquote, or what all went into that. But regardless, it is another wrinkle in this ongoing saga of the Wild trying to nab Dylan Larkin. Dylan Larkin seemingly wanting to go to the Wild, and the Red Wings and their now former GM standing in the way. What did you think of that news, and what do you think it does for the Wild's pursuit of Dylan Larkin?
6: I don't know, but it certainly seems to continue to red flag Detroit, does it not? Initially, I just thought, wow, Larkin wants out now, Yzerman. Disagreement, obviously, with management somewhere. And I'm not sure what Detroit is expecting in return. But if I am Detroit and Larkin wants to move, you have to return a 30-plus goal scorer with points. I mean, you have to fill the void, right? And who really wants to do that? I mean, the Minnesota Wild don't want to exchange, Boldy. It seems like a lateral move, if not a deal for Detroit, right? So What does it do overall? I don't know, Joel. I don't know if where Detroit is as far as who's in charge, who's making deals, who is the GM.
5: It's not helpful, though.
6: Right now. We haven't, right? It's not helpful. No, it looks like for right now, he's there.
5: Considering that this is yet another holdup in the Wild trying to make this deal happen and trying to make the big swing that they're looking for at the center position, how concerning is it to you, or should it be to Wild fans, that this saga has extended this far into the summer like it has and is holding up the potential of pivoting in other directions for the team?
6: Yeah, that's a really, really good question, because if you know you're going to get him, and who are you then trading away, and whether that's prospects or not, to fill the void, right? In the meantime, or just build around the roster like he's not going to be there. My hands are up in the air. I don't know what you do. What do you do if you're Bill Guerin? Move forward like it's not going to happen? I don't know.
5: He seems pretty committed to finding a way to get this deal done one way or another, because they could have maybe decided earlier to pivot away and try to go pursue a guy like Vincent Trocheck, who ultimately ended up with Utah. They could have tried to go another direction. I think the way I'm seeing it right now, there are, I think, three pathways here, and two of them might actually be joined together. The one pathway that is fully independent here is, at least for the time being, is the Wild have to stick to their guns, and they pursue Dylan Larkin all the way through, and they find a way to get him. And right now, the likelihood of that just seems like it's getting more and more diminished as this takes time, but it's not like Guerin is completely pulled out either. If he was getting indication that there's no way that this is going to happen, it would stand to reason that they would have decided to pivot already and maybe go another direction. Now, maybe they have, and we just don't know it publicly yet. But I feel like they would have maybe pulled off and looked elsewhere, which brings me to one of the other options, which is you fill in this gap and other gaps that you have in your team with smaller stuff that you decide to do to try to offset this, which then leads to the possibility of a third option. The Wild wait this out into the regular season, and much like with the Quinn Hughes deal last year, are able to find something that works with a big-name center player who becomes available on the market during the season. And then, much like Hughes last year, they pounce and are able to go and get a deal done. But all of that is fraught with risk. There's no easy way forward with this in what is clearly the big missing piece here for them. But they've also lost a fair number of guys from their top six this offseason that they have to try to figure out how to replace too, right?
6: Well, and Zuccarello, for instance, yeah, good point. And your power play, right? And that's a good comment that you made in there, especially when you're talking about would Guerin have possibly pursued something else by now if he felt like Dylan Larkin just wasn't a possibility, right? I think that's a good point to make, because he probably is thinking that maybe there is some kind of deal to be made. But again, I'm not sure what cards Detroit has here. Do you know, to your knowledge, I don't know if Dylan Larkin has said, okay, or I won't play. Is that part of the equation here? Because he's still under contract, I know, through 2031 with Detroit. And it's an $8 million a year deal, too. There's not too many $8 million players that the Wild can handle. You know, like, you'd be up to what then? Four? Somewhere in that range or more? That's a huge part of your salary. And I know that the salary cap continues to go up. I get that. But it's just, it is for everybody else, too. And that's also part of the equation. If you put all your eggs in the basket, again, I think too much up front on the offensive side of things, it's going to hurt you eventually on the back end. And I guess I have firsthand experience with that, being a Leafs fan, and maybe the Wild, and I believe that Guerin can do it better than any GM has for Toronto, no question about it. I'd love it if Toronto signed Bill Guerin, honestly.
5: Right.
6: I mean, as a Leaf fan, you would take that in a heartbeat. But I don't know if Iserman had just throw his hands up in the air and said, "That's it, I'm done. I can't do this if I have these kind of constraints." I mean, what's the speculation out of Detroit here?
5: Well, I've got an article pulled up, and it's titled, "What Does Steve Yzerman's Exit Mean for Dylan Larkin's Trade Request?" It's complicated. This is on The Athletic.
6: It's all over the place,
5: and I'm going through it because there are two schools of thought here that come to mind regarding this, and you asked about, well, will Larkin consider sitting out? That's one possibility. If he wants to stand by this trade request and be really firm with it, he could threaten with something like that, which I don't believe I've seen anything indicating that he has or he would. That's not been in there as far as what I've seen. The other side of this, though, and this is where it gets concerning for the Wild, that they are still hanging on, seemingly hanging on to the hope and possibility of being able to snag him in this deal, is what if Yzerman stepping back and stepping out of his role like he is, and that's seemingly what this is that this was Yzerman deciding to step out of this role and transition out of it. What if that is the catalyst for Larkin to reconsider his trade request? That's the other part of this, too. And that's unknown as well.
6: I mean, that's a whole lot of speculation there, Joel. Right?
5: Right.
6: I don't know the relationship between the two. Do you? I just don't.
5: It seems like from things I saw going back to even last year, there was a disagreement seemingly on direction for the franchise. Although I don't know if that was Larkin taking fault with Yzerman and how he was doing things, or if it was Larkin being unhappy with management and ownership of the team on the whole, and just the direction of the entire franchise, like where his unhappiness with the whole thing stemmed from is hard to indicate here.
6: Just don't know. And Larkin's a good hockey player. Don't get me wrong here too, but you hear names like Boldy, they want him in return. This would be absolutely not. Of course not. Boldy, first of all, is a cheaper contract and can, I think, potentially put more points on the board. I don't even think that was a discussion from the Wild end of things. And look at, I don't know enough about the Red Wings. They literally have not been relevant in the NHL now for how many years?
5: It's been a long time.
6: Seven, eight?
5: They have a 10-year playoff drought going.
6: Oh, there you
5: right
6: go. Now it's gone to 10. Yeah. I don't know the roster real well. I don't know who he has been playing with. I don't know. Has he been consistent? Yeah, absolutely. He's a 30-plus goal scorer and then double that points with assists, right? I mean, it's not like he's a big playmaker. It's not like a Mitch Marner kind of guy that's going to have double or triple the assists as goals. He's not that guy, but he's at least a goal and an assist, type of guy, a point a game guy. Basically in the NHL, and a centerman, which the Wild are coveting, obviously. So I don't know what package is left here that could be sent to Detroit to keep them or make them as happy as possible. I think it would be multiple first-round picks, though.
5: The indications that I'm getting from what I'm reading here are that Larkin especially was taking issue with Yzerman. Maybe more than anybody, and that they had clashed a few times in a public sense. So it does raise the question, would a change in Yzerman's role change Larkin's mind? And again, that's where the Wild are hanging out on a limb here with trying to make this happen and continuing to pursue this seemingly as hard as they have and as consistently as they have. But they've stayed in there. The problem now is, though, you've got a franchise that's trying to figure out what direction it wants to go with somebody else in that chair, and then that somebody else has to decide, what do I want to do about Dylan Larkin? And then Dylan Larkin has to reassess it. And all the Wild have committed to trying to make this their guy who they want to bring in. Seemingly have committed to that. I have no idea what the conversations are looking like behind the scenes or under the surface of it all, but It's a nervy waiting game.
6: It is too. And if I'm Bill Guerin or Wild fan, right? You, at some point, you do have to move on if you don't think that this can happen. And Detroit's going to have to. You can play hardball with them and hopefully not give them as much if it becomes a real situation, right? That's kind of hold out until they're desperate, not you.
5: Yeah. We'll leave it at that for the time being as we continue to monitor that story. Coming up, is any kind of history, making any kind of history, good regardless of the kind of history you're making? We will once again answer that age-old question coming up, plus a special announcement as well. That is on the way when we continue with High Noon.
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0: High Noon is sponsored by Paul Bunyan Communications. We've got Charlie Yeager coming up in around 20 minutes. BJ Walters at 1 o'clock as we're going to extend the show today for our final edition of World Cup Roundup. So, I asked the question before the break, is making any kind of history good? No matter what kind of history it is, if you're making history, is it good regardless of, is that something to make note of, regardless of the type of history that
1: well,
0: it is?
1: Well, you can make note of it, I suppose, but not every kind of history is good.
0: I'm going to give you a list of people here, Scott.
1: And what do you got?
0: Larry Benton, May 12th, 1930. Sloppy Thurston, August 13th, 1932. Tommy Thomas, June 27th, 1936. Bill Kirksiak, August 13th, 1939. George Castor, September 24th, 1940. Jump 64 years later.
1: Mm-hmm.
0: Tim Wakefield, August 8th, 2004. R.A. Dickey, couple of knuckleballers back to back there. April 6th, 2006. James Shields, August 7th, 2010. Michael Blazek, July 27th, 2017. Matt Swarmer, June 11th, 2022. And Miles Michaelis, July 4th, 2025. Scott, what do those 11 individuals all have in common?
1: Bad pitching performances, probably.
0: That's a good start.
1: I don't know. Did they give up 6 home runs as well? Or 5?
0: Until last night, those 11 individuals were they comprised the club, the exclusive club of Major League Baseball pitchers to allow 6 home runs in a single game. Last night, their ranks grew to an even dozen, and the latest entry, by way of setting a franchise record, none other than Mr. Joe Ryan, July 20th in the year of our Lord 2026 for the Minnesota Twins. 6 home runs surrendered last night to the Cleveland Guardians in the 13-4 loss for the Twins. As the common man often says on The Fan, you're either historically good or biblically bad, but it's worth noting either way. You aim for one or the other.
1: The first thing I thought of on, what was it, Sunday, right, the 19th, when Matthews was in, was how did we leave him in for 3 innings and give up 10 runs, right? Why did we stick with him, you know, type of thing? And, you know, typically the answer to that is, well, probably exhausted bullpen. But the Twins only threw like 3 guys on, or 3 guys out of the bullpen on, or sorry, 2 on Saturday and 3 on Friday, too. So I'm not exactly sure how exhausted they are. And maybe it comes down to effectiveness of those guys that are in the bullpen
0: and the reluctance of
1: Shelley to do that, right?
0: I was making that comment to Scott during the commercial break because he brought that same thing up to me, and I was like, yeah. Scott, we're talking about the Twins' bullpen here.
1: I get it, but even last night, I mean, at some point you're like, oh, mercy. Is it at the point where he's just going, yeah, well, it's early, but we've lost this one. Let him pitch. Heck with it. I don't know.
0: Wanting to eat some innings.
1: Just, and we're not eating a whole lot.
0: More or less.
1: Well, nobody bought him dinner last night.
0: Yeah.
1: Difficult. And we talked a little bit about the pitching and the lack of depth and so forth. And you're going to get good performances. I mean, you mentioned, you know, Wakefield in 04. You know what? Eventually that worked out just fine. Right? For the Red Sox. So
0: what are you trying to do
1: here? I'm just saying it is one outing. One moment in time.
0: It is, yes.
1: And I don't know, I mean, how good was he feeling going into last night? I don't know. Was he a little tired and he's sucking it up? But I mean, was he not feeling well? Is there a source?
0: He hadn't
1: something?
0: Pitched since before the All-Star break.
1: He pitched in the All-Star game.
0: Yes.
1: Mm-hmm.
0: For an inning.
1: Mm-hmm.
0: Part of that glittering American League performance, throwing an inning.
1: I don't know if he went to Taco Bell. How do I know? You know, it's something else going on is my point. Right?
0: Are you saying he had one too many cheesesteaks while visiting the city that I lived in for a year?
1: Maybe. Mm-hmm. I don't know. There's no lettuce on a cheesesteak.
0: Chickies and pizza is pretty good, too. Had too many of those crab fries.
1: Oh, that sounds good.
0: Yeah. I had some of those at the airport on Saturday.
1: Oh, wow.
0: While I was watching the World Cup third place game. So,
1: anyway. People watch that?
0: Yeah, it was crazy.
1: Third place game?
0: It was 6-4, Scott.
1: Oh, was it?
0: It was nuts.
1: Did they just,
0: imagine
1: was it
0: like
1: all
0: a
1: subs?
0: 9-7 hockey game. That's essentially what this was.
1: Those can be fun.
0: Oh, my gosh.
1: Yeah, those can be fun.
0: I was laughing watching the game. BJ and I will talk about it later a little bit, too.
1: Oh, good.
0: Anyway, Sloppy Thurston sounds like a beer belly sports mascot. Also, with Blylevin and Radke known for giving up the long ball, it surprises me he was the first to give up six. That's from, of course, Dustin Patton listening in and tuning in. Very, very good tweet there, Dustin, all around.
1: Sure.
0: Blylevin, I think, gave up five, was what I was reading, and did that in 86, and, of course, the year before the big run in 87 that was made.
1: Yeah, you said Blylevin gave up how many?
0: I think he gave up five. Actually,
1: five?
0: No, I was reading was he gave up the most for home runs in a season.
1: Yes, he
0: 50
1: did.
0: 50 in 86
1: yes.
0: And 46 in 87. I was reading that from a commenter on the Star Tribune a little bit about that.
1: And I'll say, okay, yes, he did. He gave up that many home runs. And he also has a World Series ring, and he also is in the Hall of Fame. So I'm just saying, it's one day, it's one day.
0: That's right.
1: But it's a good point to make when you know if you don't get at least a sound performance from your top dogs, right? How much of a chance do you have to win?
0: Well, that's the line that this team is walking this season,
1: yeah.
0: And I mentioned that article talking about, is this offense heading for some kind of regression to the mean here in the second half of the season? Because that is the big concern. With the way that you're looking at the pitching staff of this team, even your best starter, I mean, last night's a prime example, your best starter gets completely nuked, and then you're not going to win that kind of game. You're not going to win keeping up. And that's your best starter getting hit like that. This bullpen, we've talked about their numbers throughout this season. They scatter runs left, right, and center. And that puts a lot of pressure on the starting staff that they have got to be really, really good. And it puts a lot of pressure on your offense. You have to continue to produce or you're gonna have a lot of problems. It's a reminder again that this is an extremely flawed team, and that's why there were a lot of concerns about them coming into the season. Like we said yesterday, they have done an exceptional job of performing above expectation, I think, in a lot of ways coming into this year. But to what degree is the big question? Like, can you really foresee a team like this making a run in the postseason?
1: No.
0: It's so hard to see that. And they're not going to commit enough at the trade deadline to try to become that team, or at least traditionally,

0: kind of suspect that the Twins might do. Like, move a contract like Jeffers. Do you move Ryan? I'm less inclined to think that. Plus, I think there might have been some teams hanging up the phones on him anyway after yesterday, or maybe they were going, hey, we can get him for a discount after yesterday.
1: Well,
0: I don't
1: that's
0: know.
1: The thought process, right? I mean, it certainly doesn't help the Twins when you have a performance like that, and he should get one more before the trade deadline, too, so we'll see if there's, you know, if something else is going on. That would be the concern, right? It would be like, we need a medical evaluation here, too. And but that, you know, yeah. that naturally happens. I get that. No, Joel, they just give up way too many runs. The Twins, I think they're about third last in the American League, and fifth in the entire league type of thing.
0: With
1: they
0: all the
1: just,
0: runs
1: they
0: that they put up, it's,
1: yeah, they've been okay.
0: You shouldn't have a negative run differential, but they do, even with putting up a good number of runs this year.
1: Yeah, but they just can't hold it too. I mean, and there's just no choices to stop things. I remember being down at a game in May, and it was against Toronto. I remember telling you this too, and they brought Banda out, who gave up 8 runs or something like that in the 8th inning to the Blue Jays, and there was no other option, it seemed like.
0: Yeah.
1: Like, he's got, like, you can't just, oh, Jax isn't going here right now, let's bring in Varland. Oh, Varland's not going, let's bring in Durant. Like,
0: really quick.
1: There's no options.
0: Really quick. Have you heard through the grapevine what I've heard among Twins fans of, what if they go and they try to buy back Louis Varland from Toronto?
1: Yeah. So, what if he's in that club control? Toronto's not going to be as dumb as you were. What, are you kidding me? Come on. Somebody entertain that? No, you're not.
0: I keep seeing
1: that.
0: People talk about it. I think it's mostly fan fodder. Mm-hmm. I'm like, that's fan fiction.
1: Sorry to be so blunt, but my goodness, come on now.
0: Sloppy Thurston went 89-86 for his career with a 4.24 ERA, pitched in 288 games, started 178 of them, spent a little bit of time as a reliever, played 9 seasons for 4 teams, including the Dodgers and White Sox, was born in 1899.
1: Good career.
0: Yeah, he made a living.
1: Mm-hmm.
0: Made a living in Major League Baseball. Let's see.
1: A little bit. Not back then.
0: 1923, he broke into the majors with the St. Louis Browns. You remember them, Scott?
1: Oh, yeah.
0: And the Chicago White Sox.
1: Played football, too.
0: Yes.
1: Move on.
0: Played all the way through 1933 with the Brooklyn Dodgers was his final season in the majors. Sloppy Thurston went 20-14 one season. Remember when pitchers used to have records like that, Scott? What a time,
1: Joel,
0: that was.
1: I had these great nicknames yesterday. I should actually pull these up here for you because I tested Kev on these. Let me just bear with me here too.
0: Okay.
1: Talking about nicknames and across the world of sports, basically, around the world of sports, and baseball has a lot of them.
0: Oh my gosh.
1: They're right
0: up
1: there.
0: Is there anyone that's better than Cool Papa Bell?
1: I don't think he was on the top 20 list, actually.
0: Really?
1: No. And I'm waiting for the slowest computer on the planet to do something.
0: Was Dazzy Dean or Dizzy Dean, either of them on the list?
1: No.
0: What?
1: No. No, these are greatest of all time.
0: What's going on here? Those are great. All three of those are great. Great players, too.
1: I was kind of like Pee Wee Reese for some reason.
0: Ah, Pee Wee.
1: I just did. Okay.
0: Raleigh Fingers.
1: And the mustache to boot.
0: Oh, my gosh. Mix it with the mustache.
1: Yeah.
0: Phenomenal. Yeah. How are we doing over there?
1: I'm darn near ready to kick this thing into the
0: Ugh.
1: Lake is the problem, but I've got it. It comes
0: yes!
1: up. Okay, so they had this Pro Bible. It's called ProBible.com. You've heard of that site, I'm sure.
0: I have.
1: And they rank the best sports nicknames of all time. This can be across any sport.
0: Wow.
1: Sport. I'll just give you. Okay, we'll start easy with the kid.
0: Oh yeah, Ken Griffey Jr.
1: There you go. Primetime.
0: Oh my gosh. Primetime. Why am I blanking on that?
1: I don't know.
0: What sport?
1: Deion Sanders.
0: Oh, okay.
1: Where are you at?

0: man?
1: I just think of him as Prime, Coach Prime. Okay. That's what I think of him as now. Yeah, right. I forgot that Time was in there, too. Sorry, everybody.
0: The Minister of Defense.
1: Reggie White.
0: There you go.
1: My guy.
0: The Big Hurt.
1: Frank Thomas.
0: You got it.
1: Yeah.
0: The Big Unit.
1: Big Poppy. Oh, wait, no, that's David Ortiz.
0: Yep.
1: The big Unit. Oh, no. Why am I blanking on that? I thought Poppy at first for some reason.
0: Baseball. Tall lefty.
1: Oh, my God.
0: Randy Johnson.
1: Oh, yeah, yeah.
0: All right. Only NBA one in the top 20 is the Round Mound of Rebound.
1: That's the Chuckster.
0: You got it.
1: Charles Barkley. Okay, so these are actual nicknames for players.
0: Nickname.
1: I'm talking about names of people.
0: No,
1: that's
0: these
1: what
0: are,
1: I was thinking about earlier.
0: I'm going nicknames. The greatest nicknames of
1: greatest
0: all time.
1: Greatest nicknames.
0: Yeah. The Big Unit. Okay, there we go. That was number four. Number three is Mr. October.
1: Ah, Reggie.
0: Yep.
1: Yeah.
0: Number two is the Great Bambino. That's easy.
1: Of course. The Babe.
0: Okay. Now, all I said to Kev Jackson was, the best one comes from the world of hockey. And Kev got it.
1: It's got to be the Great One.
0: You got it.
1: Right?
0: Wayne Gretzky.
1: When you're called the Great One. Yeah. I mean, although I would have said, if it was from boxing, the greatest. I mean, Muhammad Ali being called the greatest.
0: That's pretty tough to beat. You know what? He was in the top 22, but I had to edit this list down to like 10 because you just don't have enough time. But anyway, in the morning I didn't, and
1: gotcha.
0: I don't have a copy of it, but he was in the top 20 as well.
1: Okay, I see. I said we have a special announcement for this segment as well. Are you ready, Scott?
0: I guess.
2: ...of 237, with a score of 237, the winner of the Copper Jug and the champion best baller of the year is Scott Williams.
0: What?
1: Congratulations, Scott.
0: What did I win?
1: You're the winner of the Copper Jug.
0: Okay. How did I do that?
1: Oh, my gosh.
0: Sorry, buddy.
1: Wow. Do you remember almost 2 weeks ago now when we drafted a team of golfers for the Open Championship?
0: Yes, I do. I do remember.
1: Are you sure about that?
0: Yes, I do. I had Rory, I think.
1: Your
0: on
1: team,
0: the
1: team won!
0: Yeah!
1: You won!
0: Woo! All right!
1: You don't even remember who was on your team.
0: Rory. Wasn't he on that team?
1: Yes.
0: Okay, that's who I had.
1: He was one of them. Yes.
0: Who else did I have?
1: Your team won. Didn't you have John Rahm as well?
0: I don't think so.
1: Hang on. I got to go grab the list. Anyway, you had Wyndham Clark, who was cut.
0: Yes.
1: But he gave you an eagle before he was cut, and you had Patrick Reed.
0: That's right. I had Patrick Reed.
1: Yes. You, Scott, with a score of 237, you won by, I think it was 5 strokes.
0: Oh, man.
1: That your team won by. And none of your guys were, like, really in the hunt to win the thing. Actually, you didn't have John Rahm, now that I think of it.
0: No, I didn't.
1: I don't know who that other golfer was. But anyway, none of your guys were, like, really in the hunt to win the thing. But all their scores on the different holes put together just made for a dynamite team.
0: That's how we do it. That's how we do it, Joel. I mean, the idea is to win, right? Collectively, as a team, not a solo job.
1: You didn't even remember what it was that you had done to allow for you to win.
0: Sorry.
1: I don't know how much to celebrate this right now.
0: I don't know. Well, what's the actual prize?
1: You win the copper jug. It's an actual trophy that I have.
0: We didn't put like a sawbuck in each or anything like that, make it interesting? No?
1: What's wrong with winning a trophy to you?
0: Tangible goods, baby.
1: Yeah, you want
0: tangible
1: you
0: goods.
1: Want prize money. You're like that. With me winning in fantasy sports, I don't care about a prize payout with that. I like having a trophy that I can put on my mantle and go, look at that. I won that.
0: Look at that. I got incredibly lucky one day. Yeah.
1: Wow. All right.
0: Sorry.
1: We're done
0: here. We're done.
1: No,
0: yeah,
1: we really are done here.
0: Hey, look. Look. I wouldn't play fantasy sports unless there was something else going on.
1: Like a trophy?
0: No.
1: What?
0: Like goods, gift certificates, cold hard cash. Yeah.
1: I didn't get any of that stuff for finally, finally winning my fantasy hockey league for the first time after finishing runner-up five times this past year, but I didn't care. It was the satisfaction of winning.
0: For the love of the game,
1: that
0: Joel.
1: That was great. For the love of the game! Great
0: well,
1: movie!
0: Well, no, hey, well done. Well done.
1: Thanks, Scott.
0: I'm happy. I'm
1: yeah.
0: happy for him.
1: Well done to you. I will bring the copper jug over to you.
0: Oh, okay.
1: Coming up, speaking of knowing about winning trophies in best ball, Charlie Yeager, who's won a couple of our best ball titles and finally got the trophy for one of them last time around, will join and we'll talk local sports next on High Noon.
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12: I'm meteorologist Rodney Price. Enjoy your Tuesday afternoon. Mostly sunny skies, breezy north winds, and lower 70s. Mostly clear for the overnight and lower 50s. On Wednesday, mostly sunny skies. It will be a little warmer. Highs topping out in the upper 70s. 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
1: He hasn't always been a California kid, but for him, the sun is most definitely always shining because, well, his Dodgers are probably winning right now. Joining us from Lakeland PBS, it's Charlie Yeager.

0: You know, I really want to give a record scratch in the middle of Randy Newman's music there, because the Dodgers did not win last night. No. They lost 10-7 at the hands of the Fightin' Phils in Philadelphia, because thankfully, even though he could not field, Trey Turner could hit last night.
1: Yeah, well, you know, hopefully for you, he can do it in the playoffs, because
0: well, that's the question.
1: That's the question. I remember a series last year in the playoffs where there was a pitcher that couldn't field it either.
0: Oh, unfortunately, yes.
1: Oh,
0: he pitched last
1: Kirkring.
0: Night, though. Yeah, yeah, a little bit. So, yeah, poor O'Ryan.
1: Poor O'Ryan.
0: Yeah, yeah. I appreciate him a lot, though, especially with how he handled all of that. But in any case, one game out of the regular season, but yes, the Phillies had Sanchez going. The Dodgers had Emmett Sheehan going. Yeah. Emmett Sheehan's a solid pitcher, but I was like, you got to get this one if you've got Sanchez going. And the Phillies have Wheeler going tonight. Who do the Dodgers have going?
1: I don't know. I'm not even sure who's hurt and who's not for the Dodgers. I mean, the Dodgers don't even have Glasnow right now. They don't have Snell. They don't have Edwin Diaz. They don't have – I mean, I could go down the list of people they don't have, and they're still in the best record in baseball.
0: They sat Kyle Tucker last night against a lefty.
1: Yeah, because he's playing like a $6 million
0: just
1: man, not
0: crazy.
1: A $60
0: million absolutely
1: man.
0: Crazy. I have him in fantasy. I also have Will Smith, and Dave Roberts has decided to go, I know nothing, I see nothing. He's going Sergeant Schultz on the whole bit there, even though I think they're just putting him on bubble wrap to let him rest for
1: probably
0: later in the season.
1: With the way that, I mean, as many issues as Dalton Varsho creates from his own whatever, he's playing well. So it's like, well, we're not in any hurry to get Smith back.
0: It's Robleski.
1: Robleski's going tonight.
0: And then Lauer goes tomorrow, so they're not even seeing any of their really good guys. Like, that's because everyone's on the shelf for the Dodgers. And it doesn't matter. The Dodgers are still
1: I think the only guy that's
0: out front in the NL.
1: Big guy that's healthy out of that rotation is Yamamoto.
0: And that's
1: he pitched a complete game the other day, his first regular season complete game.
0: And they kind of need it right now, it feels like. So.
1: And Shohei's not pitching as of right now because he had something or other. So
0: okay.
1: He's missed the last couple starts.
0: Well, okay, enough about our favorite baseball teams.
1: Yeah.
0: Let's bring it back to the local a little bit. You made an excursion down to Brainerd this past weekend because there was a lot of big stuff going on that was hockey-related. Where do you want to start?
1: Well, let's start with the stuff that's going to affect up here also was the Hockey Day reveal. So that was they did have an all-star game. We'll get to that after this that Mitch McClain put on Brainerd.
0: Yeah, the charity game.
1: The charity game. But right afterwards, the Wild and the local organizing committee for Hockey Day announced all the teams that will be participating. And for me, it's really exciting because there's a lot of local teams. A lot of Lakeland teams that are going to be playing in it. You have both boys and girls Northern Lakes. You've got the boys Little Falls game, which I figured that Little Falls and Northern Lakes boys were going to be involved in that.
0: Yeah.
1: Just because it's a Brainerd Lakes area. I figured the Northern Lakes girls DL, there's who they're going to be playing, which also has a lot of DL pulls for girls. They pull from Park Rapids and some of those places. So that's a big area game for me. And then Warroad girls are going to be playing in it. And I can't remember who they're playing, but
0: they're playing against St. Cloud.
1: That's right.
0: Two teams that made it to state last year.
1: Yeah.
0: And, of course, St. Cloud are going to have a lot of people coming up to Brainerd for that game.
1: Yep, yep. So they're going to play St. Cloud. And then Bemidji, which I had heard that Bemidji was going to be playing in it. I had embargoed that information in the back of my mind because I wasn't allowed to, to say that. But
0: I had heard a few things here and there, but again, you're kind of sitting on that for a while because I didn't know specifics.
1: Yeah, and they're going to be playing Thursday night, that 7 o'clock game right after Waro, and they've got Centennial Spring Lake Park.
0: That is one of the best games of the entire week-long slate. Like, everyone's talking about the Moorhead-Minnetonka boys game Friday night, and rightfully so. That Bemidji Centennial Spring Lake Park game for Thursday night, that is a blockbuster.
1: Yeah, that was absolutely fantastic when I heard who they were playing. And again, it's two teams that went to state last year.
0: We watched that Centennial team multiple times last year when we were down at state, including in the final.
1: Mm-hmm. Yeah, and so that'll be a great another litmus test for the for the girls and see how they're going to do. So that was cool to see. I figured they probably wouldn't be on the marquee Saturday, but I figured they would probably get a Thursday or Friday game. And so there it is, playing Thursday outdoors at the BIR. And then, as you said, Friday's got that great rematch of the state game, Moorhead, Minnetonka, headlining that deal.
0: Oh, yeah.
1: Which will be a lot of fun. And then Saturday's slate is they have both, because they didn't do that, I think, in Bemidji. I don't think they had the Bemidji girls and Bemidji boys play on the same night.
0: No, the girls played Thursday.
1: Yeah.
0: And then the boys played Saturday.
1: Yeah. So this one will have the Brainerd girls playing in the morning. They're going to play Bloomington Jefferson. The boys are going to play Buffalo, and then St. Cloud State and St. Thomas will wrap up an NCHC matchup there for that night game. And they do that sometimes. Sometimes the big game is the high school teams. Sometimes the big game is a men's college game. I know
0: right. When
1: they did it in Mankato, it was Minnesota State played that big game that night. But, you know, obviously when they did it up in Warroad, it was Roseau Warroad. So it really depends.
0: Have you gotten any specs yet on what the setup is going to look like at BIR?
1: Yeah, they actually have it. If you go on their website, you can look at it. They've got the full rendering. So
0: great.
1: What they actually have, there's a bunch of space. You don't realize it maybe when you think about it, but there's a lot of space between the two drag strips and then the grandstand. So the rink is going to sit right where the nearest drag strip to the grandstand is going to start there, and it's going to push to the grandstands, and it's going to be right over where the tower is going to be at. And then the village is going to be just outside in front of, I'm not even sure what you want to call that building, but it looks like a giant, like kind of like house mansion type deal that they got sitting there. So that's where the little village will be.
0: Great.
1: And then they've got a whole bunch of parking, because they've got a lot of parking, which is going to be kind of nice. That'll make it easy for people getting into there. It'll be just like if you were going to the BIR for the races. Basically, you'll park in those places and be able to walk right into the grandstands. And they've, you know, the grandstands seat 12,000 people. So whether they've got 12,000 people coming or not, I don't know, but it'll certainly it's big enough for it.
0: It's a natural setting
1: yeah.
0: to have it in, really mm-hmm. is. So that's going to be pretty cool, getting to check out how it all looks and comes together. But looking forward to it, to having it there now, Charlie, and the fact that the Jacks are going to be involved with yep. it there on the girls' side is really exciting. So now just time to start the planning for it.
1: Absolutely, absolutely. Really looking forward to it. I know Miles is going to do the bulk of the coverage of it as of
0: great.
1: Right now, but definitely going to go down on that Saturday because it's just a whole lot of fun. I went up to Warroad, too, and it's a blast.
0: Really quick, what did you think of the charity game then as well?
1: So then that was beforehand, and that was really awesome as well. Mitch McLean, who's a former Brainerd Warrior and's dabbled in professional hockey, AHL mostly, but did a little time in the NHL. But he has a foundation that helps to make sports more accessible to young people that maybe financially can't reach those things, and you know, specifically hockey, right? Because hockey did so much for him, and so it's that. But it's really truly all athletics, and he put this game together with all kinds of different professional players from all over the place, 32 pro, semi-pro guys, and got them to come out and play this game. And they all wore jerseys that they raffled off, and the ticket sales and everything all went to the Be Next McLean Family Foundation, right? And obviously, like, marquee names on there were Matt Boldy came and played in it.
0: Yeah.
1: Right?
0: Which, coming off playing in the American Century
1: yeah,
0: Championship in golf.
1: Matt Boldy, he's like a do-all everything, all-American kid that, like, everybody absolutely loves him here, adores
0: yeah.
1: him here in the state of Minnesota. I mean, all the kids that were hounding him for autographs, and you know, they all wore these hats in the pregame, all these like flat billed hats, and they were all throwing them into the crowd, and the kids loved it, and it was absolutely it was fantastic. You know, Cole Smith, who's another, just signed a 3-year contract with the
0: yes.
1: Blackhawks after playing in the Stanley Cup Finals with Vegas, right? And he was there as well. He grew up playing with Mitch McLean. Eric Polkamp was there, BSU guy, Denver, and but former. Former Brainerd Warrior as well. So there was a lot of really good – Nate Prosser, who's
0: – Wow.
1: Yeah.
0: Played okay.
1: He a little older. He was wearing, you know, no visor on his helmet and stuff. But he Elk River had a great time, right? And all these guys – They said the easiest part of setting it up was actually getting all the guys to play in it, and that everybody wants to.
0: That's
1: do it
0: impressive.
1: Again. It's been a couple years in the making. You know, I spoke to the organizers, and they said it was a lot of work to put it in, but all the guys that were playing in it, everyone I talked to said they want to come back. Mitch said they all want to come back and do it again. So he said right now he's just going to take a deep breath and kind of relax and enjoy the game that was. And I think the crowd loved it too. The final score was 15-11. There's a lot of goals scored, a lot of puck passing and oohs and ahs and oh. And the, you know, goaltending was funny and fantastic at the same time. And it was just a really good time and a really great vibe in that arena, something really cool.
0: Looking forward now, we've got a big week of Legion baseball that's going on this week over at BSU. We just had a big week with the Junior Legion tournament last week and the Woodpeckers coming through to win the title there.
1: Second year in a row.
0: That's right. For a second straight year, now the Centaurs take center stage this week. They're the number one seed in Substate 12. They're going to start tomorrow night against Detroit Lakes. Should be a really exciting week over at BSU again on the diamond.
1: Yeah, absolutely. And you don't count your, you know, chickens before they hatch and whatnot, but that second round game would be probably against Moorhead if things work out, and I'd love to see that for that second game there. So hoping that them and Moorhead can both get it done, you can end up with that game. I know Alex is on the other side, and Fergus Falls as well are on the other side of the bracket.
0: They just played some good games with Fergus.
1: They had no problem in the first game. They ended up run ruling them in six innings. But the second game ended up going to extras. they ended up eking it out 2-1. So I don't know if Fergus Falls has like that one good pitcher and then it falls off from there. I have no idea. But either way, really looking forward to covering that this weekend, and glad that, you know, especially after what happened last year, that Bemidji can host a tournament like this.
0: Absolutely. Yeah, it's great to have it here, just considering that last summer things got shaken up as much as they did and changed as much as they did. Mm-hmm. So that's ahead this week. And of course, next week, you and I will be talking out at the Bemidji Town and Country Club with the 102nd Birchmont in progress.
1: Yeah, it's crazy that that's already here. I can't even believe where we're at in the summer. And then after that, it's going to be... we're back in football mode again, right? And
0: fall sports mode.
1: And fall sports mode, right? It's football, soccer, volleyball all starting up. Girls tennis is probably the earliest for high school.
0: Yes, that's right.
1: They start super early, so got to start getting in touch with everybody. It's crazy just how quickly it's gone.
0: Were you going to add something else in there then too?
1: No. Nope.
0: You said speaking of, or you were thinking of something it seemed like.
1: Oh, I was going to say speaking of football, they got the War on the Shore tomorrow over at BSU for the big schools camp. So which means that the field's done. So I got to go over there and check out and see what the field looks like.
0: I have been seeing pictures and video aplenty on social media. I mean, it's looking terrific. You and I have talked about it all throughout here during this process. It's looking really, really great out there on the field. Just always fun when you get a refresh. I'm excited to step on the field and to get to see how it feels then too. I'm excited that they've been able to fully extend the soccer field out to the full 120 yards. That's going to be neat. I'm going to be able to follow the yardage that much easier now this year at the Chet. I used to have to kind of guesstimate just about how far out it was. Now it's pretty clean. It's pretty even what you get there with the numbers and everything.
1: Yeah, absolutely. No, I'm looking forward to going and seeing it tomorrow when those guys are out there playing on it. And yeah, and that just gets me excited for the football season.
0: Yeah, you and me both. So, all right, Charlie, good catching up with you today. Charlie Yeager, sports director at Lakeland PBS, joining here on High Noon and getting to chat. By the way, it did not go as well for you in Open Championship Best Ball. I just handed the trophy off to Scott. You got your two majors in the books, but the wait for the Open is going to have to go on. It didn't go very well for you.
1: I figured it after the first day. I saw like all my guys were under the cut. I'd be shocked if I had anybody make the cut.
0: You had two who made it.
1: So there we go.
0: Yeah,
1: so
0: but I had that. I believe you ended up finishing last, which will mean
1: I get to pick first.
0: You get the first pick for the Masters next year.
1: There you go. Well, I miss out on the Tiger Slam. That happens, you know. I'll take my two majors.
0: You gave a good run at it, though.
1: Hey, you know what? It's like Scott was talking about earlier. It's one of those things where, like, and we've talked about it before, I just pick guys. I pick guys, you never know who's going to show
0: exactly.
1: up.
0: Yeah, exactly. That's the challenge.
1: I mean, who'd have thought Sam Burns would do – who'd have thought three guys would shoot 62 two of them in the same day.
0: Oh, man. And Ryan Fox going on to win it then, yeah, like he did. What a clutch putt to finish it, too.
1: By the way, if he can play that fast.
0: Oh, man.
1: With the entire Open Championship on the line, then some guy that's got a 32 freaking handicap doesn't need to spend a minute standing at the ball. I promise you. It's not helping you.
0: Putting him to shame.
1: Just come on, man. I mean, that guy was playing ready golf the whole match.
0: Did you hear the quote that he gave after, which he said, I don't know if this was a compliment or if he was taking a shot at me or something like that, but Fox said that he played with Scottie Scheffler earlier this year, and Scottie goes to him, Foxy, it's like we're not even playing in a three ball. It's like it's a two man. And because you're barely here with how quick he's going. He's like, I'm not sure if that's a compliment or a dig.
1: I was laughing on 18 because those guys were barely, they were on the edge of the green and he hit his shot already. And then when he walked up to go putt, like you're thinking like the entire tournament is in this putt and you're like, he's going to go up and he got up there. Boop, just knocked it. He's like,
0: he wins the Open.
1: Wins the Open. It's like, if he can do it, everybody else can do it. There's no reason nobody can handle pace of play.
0: An example to us all.
1: Exactly.
0: Yeah. He was a PGA Tour rookie when he was 37. Incredible late bloomer story that he was able to get onto the tour then at that age, and now at 39 he's a major champion for the first time. Pretty cool.
1: Sometimes it just goes to show if you dream and you grind, sometimes your dreams come true.
0: That's right. Charlie, good to see you. See you next week at the Birchmont.
1: I'm looking forward to it.
0: Coming up, a final World Cup roundup with BJ Walters. That is when we continue with High Noon.
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7: I'm meteorologist Rodney Price. Enjoy your Tuesday afternoon. Mostly sunny skies, breezy north winds, and lower 70s. Mostly clear for the overnight and lower 50s. On Wednesday, mostly sunny skies. It will be a little warmer. Highs topping out in the upper 70s. 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
0: For the final time this summer, it is World Cup Roundup, and we have a chance to look back on all that happened in the World Cup, really, over the last week and a half or so, going back to the start of our break here that we had during the month of July here for High Noon. But the World Cup, the 2026 World Cup, is officially in the books. Spain, España, has won the World Cup for a second time in its history with a 1-0 after extra time win against Argentina on Sunday in East Rutherford, New Jersey. For the final time, we get a chance to check in with KDAK's BJ Walters, formerly of Paul Bunyan Broadcasting, and guy who's been on with us here for the duration of the World Cup, really going back to pre-World Cup to talk about it all. BJ, I was saying yesterday to Scott that I feel kind of silly for having abandoned Spain as my pre-tournament favorite so quickly during the group stage, because once the knockouts came around, with each progressing game, these guys just confirmed more and more along the way that they were the best team in the tournament, and they saved their very best for last with dismantling France like they did in that 2-0 win, and then for being in complete control against Argentina in the final. I think we got to, ultimately, the best team winning the World Cup. Would you agree?
12: Definitely, especially considering I picked them before the World Cup. But I will say, the last two matches, just tactical brilliance, the way that they totally took the pace out of the game with France, and France was extremely uncomfortable, with a slower paced game. And then, you know, not only did the best team overall in the tournament win on Sunday, but I think you'd agree with me. There was only one team trying to win that game on Sunday. Argentina had no interest in winning the game unless it got to penalties, which, you know, I was watching it, and they were talking about the injury to Emi Martinez, the Argentine goalkeeper. And I looked at someone and I said, you know, this is going to sound horrible, but it's the right strategy. If this goes to penalties, the Spain coach should tell his guys, none of this goofy run-up chipping stuff. You hit it through his hand, and if he can save it, so be it.
0: Yeah, my school of thinking on the final, BJ, was that Argentina's midfield would really have a big challenge trying to stem the tide of what I expected to be Spain having a big, big say in how the proceedings would run with the game. And I had said all tournament that I felt like a time would come where Argentina would really miss Angel Di Maria being on the wing, who used to give them such an outlet as far as a speedy player on the flank who could break the lines and tilt the game a little bit if Argentina was a bit hemmed in. And they just didn't have that at this tournament. They didn't have that kind of influence available. I thought that they would maybe have a plan to try to offset what Spain would do, but I think it was pretty clear early on, anything that they were trying to do, and I do think they were trying to do things for a certain amount of time in the game, but anything that they tried to do was just completely and totally negated by Spain with how good Spain's counter-press was. I mean, that's why France could never get out against them, and Argentina dealt with much the same thing. They just could never get out, and then it was a question of what kind of chances will Spain create, and they created decent ones, but Argentina's defense did a really good job of keeping them at bay. But yeah, as the game went along, it became increasingly clear that Argentina just had no outlet. They had no way to be able to find Messi. He couldn't find the game because of what Spain was doing defensively. And then the red card to Enzo Fernandez confirmed that they were going to try to survive for penalties then. That just locked it in. But I think even before that, for a time, it was starting to look like they were just going, there's really not much way for us to be able to find an outlet here. I think they were trying for a time, but they abandoned it at a certain point in the game, and then they really abandoned it after the red card.
12: Well, and this tournament was such a great reminder. You talk about Spain controlling the game. This is much to the chagrin of both of us. You as a Manchester United fan, myself as a Liverpool fan, much to our chagrin, but we were reminded just how good Rodri is in midfield as sort of a defensive midfielder. He takes space away. He counter-presses so well. Rodri, rightfully, in my mind, player of the tournament, because he just anchored a defense that only gave up one goal in the entirety of the tournament. And yes, that means Unai Simón gets the Golden Glove, but that's not just a goalie award. And Rodri was spectacular, and he had had a couple of not as great years at Manchester City, but when they were at the peak of their power, guess who was in midfield? It was Rodri.
0: It was, yeah. And I mean, the ACL injury that he dealt with was pretty significant and put a bit of a stopgap on his career there for a time. But he just showed his top-notch ability playing the position that he does and why he's regarded as one of the best players in the world here during this tournament. And the team collectively just, the way that they moved and worked in unison with each other, and the way they found themselves as the tournament progressed and did it without losing a game, they've now gone 38 straight matches unbeaten, is pretty amazing. Unfortunately, on the other end, like you said, Argentina just couldn't get in the game and could not find anything, and then we saw the worst qualities of that team, didn't we?
12: We did, and just quickly before we get to that, Spain is now 5-0 all-time in major finals. They've never lost a major final. That is pretty remarkable. But yes, I mean, look, Argentina were always going to be a little warm-tempered in comparison to Spain. Paredes starting that melee after the match, ridiculous. I am not an Enzo Fernandez fan. I think he plays the game seeing how much the official will let him get away with rather than playing the game the way it's meant to be played. Yes, he can pop up and give you a goal, and he scored a very good one against England. But he just plays the game a little too on edge for my liking, and sure enough, we can talk about the second yellow all we want, but what did he get the first yellow for on Sunday? He got the first yellow for dissent. I mean, that's like the perfect Enzo Fernandez yellow card. He does something ridiculous, gets booked for it, and later it comes back to bite him.
0: Yeah, just doing dumb stuff and not reading the situation well at all. And yeah, the worst of that team's temperament came out there with how the game played out and especially how it finished ultimately losing there after extra time. Meanwhile, for Lionel Messi, if that was his final game, it's a tough way to go out losing in the World Cup final, if it's his final World Cup match, I should say. I think he still has a little bit of runway left with Argentina, maybe for another Copa America, but they sang the song, that team and Argentina's fans, they sang the song that this was Leo's last and that they were trying to win it because it was his last. That's the general feeling. And yet, BJ, I just look back at the tournament, and I'm amazed that we got that version of Lionel Messi at this stage in his career and the age that he's at, because I didn't think he would even be in this, and much less playing at a level where if there was a second place for the Golden Ball, it was him. And he was just astonishingly good and influenced that team's run over and over again. I mean... I'm just in awe of what we got to watch from him this World Cup. How did you feel about it looking back?
12: Oh, I'm in awe as well. And, you know, you and I have talked about on these segments how the American media acts like they pay attention to soccer when it's convenient for them. Well, how many people did we hear yesterday all over the country saying, oh my gosh, Messi doesn't run when he doesn't have the ball, this and that. Guess what? He never does. He saves his energy for the moments of brilliance that we got to see time and time again in this World Cup. He was absolutely phenomenal. The goal that initially broke the World Cup scoring record, just a run through midfield where he's sort of the second man, the ball gets dummy to him and he smashes it home for that goal. That's one of the great moments from Messi, but he was brilliant in this tournament. And what happened on Sunday does not change that he was brilliant in this tournament.
0: Yeah, it speaks again to just how remarkable this even was, that he pulled this off and did it to the extent that he did. Even if it ended in defeat, it's still, I'm still looking back going, I'm dumbfounded that we got all of this from him. A quick word for the third place match, because I got to watch that, and it was hysterical. It was a hysterical, nutty. I mean, I expected the final to be cagey. I didn't think it was going to be like the last two finals that had preceded it that had been six-goal thrillers. I thought it was going to be a cagey tactical game, and it had a lot more than just that, but it was cagey. The third-place game was completely off the rails, and it was a spectacle, wasn't it?
12: Well, say what we will about how meaningless the third-place game is and how much of a simple money grab it is for FIFA. Guess what? That game Saturday is not changing their minds on it. I'll tell you that right now. For England to be 4-0 up at halftime and just about give it away. I mean, there's the opportunity right out in front at 4-3. On 78 minutes where the player, I can't remember who it was, cramped up as he took the shot and missed kind of an open goal. That was 4-4 sitting on the foot. That was a crazy game.
0: I thought Elise had the equalizer sitting on a platter in front of him there after one of the most astonishing build-ups I've seen, and just ridiculous stuff that France did to create that chance, and then it just went wide there in the end. I was completely dumbfounded. It was a fantastic game. It was a great watch. I mean, the teams, obviously, they didn't want to get too stuck in defensively because it was like, hey, let's not pick up a needless injury here in a game that ultimately doesn't matter all that much at the end of this World Cup. I think France was disappointed not to win for Deschamps. I thought they were going to win just because they had something to play for, but England's backups really had something to play for, including Bukayo Saka, who got a hat trick.
12: And Saka is probably going to be, in 4 years, the main guy for England. I mean, Harry Kane's getting older. Jude Bellingham will still be pretty young, so it's pretty much going to be the Bellingham and Saka show. But on France, you know, it was a very emotional roller coaster of a tournament with Deschamps losing his mom. He had already announced that this was his last tournament. They go out with two losses at the end, and now Zinedine Zidane is their manager. And for those who feel like they know the name but they can't remember where they know it from, yes, he's the guy that headbutted Materazzi and got sent off in extra time of the 06 final.
0: And is also one of the greatest players of all time. So,
12: he certainly is.
0: And I kind of wondered what Zizou's next managerial job would be, because for those who don't know, he managed one of the biggest clubs in the world and in Spain, Real Madrid, for a time, and a highly, highly successful spell there. So makes sense that he would become the new manager for France and that would be his next job that he would step into. But that's it. The largest edition in the history of the World Cup is officially in the books and is concluded. And it is sad, BJ, sitting here on this Tuesday going, we don't have wall-to-wall soccer during the day, or we don't have that to look forward to later on. This World Cup, I think in totality, it was the most entertaining World Cup of my lifetime that I've watched. The on-the-field, the colorful nature of the fans off the field, the coming together that this was, the celebration of the game. The best parts of this World Cup were really, really, really great. Now, there were obviously controversies and issues, and stuff like that seemingly comes up all the time, with it, whether it's the World Cup or just in general. But on the whole, I mean, I thought this was a fantastic World Cup. It was really, really special, and it was a lot of fun to watch. When you look back on the landscape of the World Cup, what comes to mind for you?
12: Well, I'll separate the game from everything else for a moment and say there were probably a lot of people, because the World Cup was in the U.S., watching soccer and watching a World Cup for the first time. Not you and I, of course, but a lot of people probably were. And so they go out of this World Cup thinking, well, my gosh, all the big superstars just score all the goals every World Cup just like they should. Well, that's not always the case. That's not always the case. And that's what made it so good on the pitch. You had Mbappe and Messi and Harry Kane and Jude Bellingham and Erling Haaland just ripping through the goals. It was brilliant entertainment. Cape Verde, brilliant in their run to the knockout stage. Just an absolutely gripping World Cup, and it's no wonder that a lot of people tuned in. Now, they didn't all tune into Fox. I saw a stat where about two-fifths of United States viewers watched the bulk of it on Telemundo, but the fact of the matter is it didn't matter how people were watching. They got riveted by this tournament, and they wanted to watch it because the big stars did what big stars do. I loved the matches. I loved the on-the-field product.
0: Yeah, we had incredible drama with the games, and the number of goals. The goals per game numbers were amazing. They were, I think, some of the best in decades, if not ever, in the tournament. I think it was some of the best if you go back over 4 or 5 decades. You'd have to go that far back for how good the goals per game numbers were. I mean, it was exciting. It was entertaining stuff. I thought, again, with the fan culture, I knew with it being in the United States and then also Canada as well, especially in a city like Toronto that's very multicultural, and then in Mexico too, I really felt like we were going to get amazing turnouts and just amazing support from the different countries that were here in the World Cup, just because it is such a melting pot here. And I think we got that, and we got to see the flavors of these countries in a really special way, and people seem to enjoy being here, was how it looked as well. I mean, I know we talked about the off-the-field fun and entertainment that was going on throughout the World Cup, and I think it was genuinely there.
12: It was. I mean, people loved, whether it was the food, the atmospheres, certainly for the Scottish in Boston, the beer, certainly, you know, for that. And by the way, I had someone point out to me last week, you know what would have made it even better? If Scotland and Germany made the final and the final was in Boston, there would be no beer left in the country for anybody. But, I mean, the culture was just oozing out of this World Cup. And honestly, that is something that you want to see during a World Cup. You want to see people grasp the culture and make it as though it is their own. And certainly that's what happened over the last 5 weeks.
0: There was an ad for the 2006 World Cup that I remember so clearly, and you can still find it on YouTube. And it was narrated by U2 frontman Bono, talking about the significance of soccer and what it means. And he started it off by saying it's a simple thing, just a ball and a goal. And then he talked about how every 4 years a ball does remarkable things. It brings people together. It does so much more than politicians could, was the line that he said. And there's honestly a lot of truth in some of the stuff that was said in there of just how significant the game is and how significant soccer is on the whole in bringing people together around the world, speaking the language of the game. And I have seen it in very practical ways. I'm reminded, though, again, too, that when you start to bring in the quote-unquote outside world, real world, the lawmakers and decision-makers of the world into the game, that's where you run into, quite often, controversy and challenge because, A, people are trying to make money off of the game, and, B, people are trying to kind of glom their way into that in different ways. And it brings us to some of the controversies of this World Cup. And a reminder again that the game is great, and people know the game is great. But then with the people who are dictating the rules of the game, or the people who are trying to get in around the game, who know that there's money to be made by the game, that's where you start to run into things that start to go, now wait a minute, you're chipping away at what makes this great just by trying to take the golden eggs of the goose that are being laid here. Is that kind of how you feel as well regarding just some of the controversies that we saw and the fact that FIFA itself again reminded people in different points of this World Cup that it is an organization that's hard to trust sometimes, and an organization that would do well to have more transparency or to put the game first, but quite often it's hard to see that and it's hard to really say that they do that.
12: There is, and I don't really know how to describe it other than this. The sense that I have from that standpoint of this World Cup is you have all this greatness going on one side of the stage and the spotlight is on it and everybody's having a good time. And then FIFA hit a button and say, no, no, no, put the spotlight over here. We are more important than the game. And that can never be the case. It can never, ever be the case, but it has been throughout this entire World Cup. From the very beginning with the whole Iran situation and not letting one of the better officials in the world, who you and I are familiar with from watching big matches all over the world, not letting that person into the country with no clear expectations. And then you have the situation with Flo Balogun. And then you have in the Norway-England game, a ball clearly hits a wire from a Fox camera. Everybody can see it. All you have to do is pull up the video, and FIFA comes out with a ridiculous statement saying the ball didn't hit the wire. Well, then it just cratered straight to the ground for no reason. Obviously, that's what happened. And then the whole mess with Spain trying to lift the trophy, and you've got people who shouldn't be on the stage, both the FIFA president, other people on the stage that obviously should not be on the stage in that moment. It's just, I felt bad for the Spanish players who were trying to have their moment. That's a once-in-a-lifetime feeling, and they didn't get to have that moment. So when you think about it, that's the thing that comes to my mind, is there's all this greatness going on under a spotlight. Somebody hits a button and says, yeah, but what about us? And nobody wants to hear about the us that they're talking about.
0: Yeah, I think that stuff is worth talking about, and it's worth continuing to hold FIFA's feet to the fire a little bit on of, hey, if you are going to be the arbiters of the game and the decision makers on the game, you have to keep the game front and center and do right by it. And you just trying to find ways to do that better. But these people, I mean, it's an organization that has often been steeped in corruption and has, honestly, a lot of ties and attachment to that just historically down the years. And even in what is supposed to be a newer and better iteration of that, it still raises questions from time to time.
12: Well, and you and I talk about this all the time, on the air, off the air, it doesn't really matter. The game is forever. These people who want all the attention, we are all temporary. The game will go on when we are long gone. We are not the important parts of it. The game is the important part of it. And FIFA would be very well versed to start understanding that.
0: Two more things for you, BJ. Number one, what do you think is next for both U.S. For both soccer in the U.S. and the U.S. men's national team? How do you see it moving forward? Because the ending was extremely disappointing, but there were a lot of gains that were made throughout this World Cup. There were a lot of good things. What do you, and I think the World Cup in general, this was a great, great advert to people who may have either been on the fence or not interested in the game, that this game is special. What do you think is next for soccer in the U.S. and then also the men's national team?
12: Well, I'll start with soccer in the U.S. And you're so right. There's going to be a peak in soccer interest right now. And then people are going to go, oh, wait a minute. There's a team in the Midwest called Minnesota United? I'm going to watch them. And they're going to get blocked by Apple TV. And that is going to be disheartening. And you and I have been talking about this since that deal became public. You are handicapping your league when you put it on Apple TV Plus, which not a lot of people have. And if they do, the only thing they're watching on it is Ted Lasso. So that's a disappointing thing. I think the fact that Don Garber is about to be replaced after next season is a good thing. Also,
0: that's the commissioner of MLS, for those who don't know.
12: Also, what hurts U.S. soccer a little bit is that they're changing their calendar from being a summer league to just joining up with the rest of Europe and being a winter league, which means, yes, Minnesota United fans at some point are going to sit through a blizzard to watch a soccer match. That's just what's going to happen at some point. So there are things that the domestic league has got to take a look at themselves in the mirror and go, actually, what are we doing? Because none of this makes a lot of sense. Now, in terms of the U.S. men's national team, I don't think we've seen any announcement from Pochettino yet at the time of your show today.

0: you can see that he wants the job and he would take it if offered. And he would obviously know exactly how to develop young, talented U.S. players once they get into maybe even the 2028 Olympic team, which is an under-23 team for the men's tournament. He would be able to help develop, but do they make that call? I don't know. I think they should, but I don't know if they will. The other thing that I will say is when the World Cup was here in 94, that was the rocket launcher. MLS started, and in 2002, the U.S. made their great run to the quarterfinal. This World Cup, if they allow it to, can be the come-to-grips moment where they change things for the better to actually make the U.S. competitive deep into World Cups. You and I hear all the time, oh, we want to win a World Cup someday. Okay, act like it. Take the steps necessary if you want to win a World Cup to do so. What do I mean? Get rid of pay-for-play. Because as you said, and as Jared said a couple weeks ago, youth sports are not for profit. They should never be for profit, and it's ridiculous that they've become that. So no more pay for play, and let's build a proper soccer country. Because I will say this, and I think you would agree with me, you cannot win a World Cup if you do not build it properly, and if you do not have a proper program to build from a young age in order to win a World Cup. It doesn't happen by accident.
1: You will get no complaints or no pushback from me on that. It takes the right kind of structure and the best way of getting the best talent to the forefront and not making it restrictive that way. Finally, BJ, last one for you. Next year is the Women's World Cup. That will take center stage next time around, next year in Brazil. The U.S. women did not succeed down under in Australia and New Zealand 4 years ago. It was Spain, ultimately, who ended up winning the title there, defeating England. The U.S., however, ultimately ended up coming through at the following Olympics that came after that. So, quick primer looking ahead to the Women's World Cup next year.
0: Yeah, it's a fascinating tournament because while we call them Spain and that's what they are, it's basically the Barcelona women's team, and that is one of, if not the top women's club teams in the world. There's a couple that may have an argument with that. Lyon and France certainly do. But for the U.S., this is going to be a quite different roster now. The turnover has sort of happened. This is the sort of new kids on the block, but you and I have followed this sport long enough to know you bet against Emma Hayes at your own peril. I mean, she is a brilliant manager, and yeah, the U.S. will be one of the favorites. Spain will be one of the favorites, certainly. It's going to be a really fun tournament, and I hope that it gets treated much like the men's tournament there did 12 years ago, because that was an incredibly enjoyable tournament when the men were there.
1: Yeah, it was a good one there in Brazil back in 2014, so hoping for that for the women next year as well. BJ Walters joining us for the final World Cup roundup of this 2026 World Cup. It has been such an enjoyable summer of talking soccer and getting to watch plenty of it as well. BJ, this was a good way to put a cap on things. Thanks so much for taking the time. It was so enjoyable to watch these games and then really fun to come back and talk about them afterward as well. So thank you, my friend, and see you out on the golf course in August.
0: Yes, see you out on the golf course next month. And you know the great thing about this World Cup, if you enjoyed it, it's always going to be on YouTube.
1: Yeah, thanks again to BJ for joining the show for today. Thank you as well to Charlie for stopping in. Thank you for joining us for High Noon. Our last show of this week, a truncated week of the show, is coming up tomorrow. We're going to give you a chance to meet our intern, Mac, who has been here during the summer. You're going to get to learn about him, and we're going to

0: 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So we will hear more about that tomorrow from our guy, Mac Molander. 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
15: I'm meteorologist Rodney Price. Enjoy your Tuesday afternoon. Mostly sunny skies, breezy north winds, and lower 70s. Mostly clear for the overnight and lower 50s. On Wednesday, mostly sunny skies. It will be a little warmer. Highs topping out in the upper 70s. Barbecue with purpose. That's Grandpa's Barbecue Sauce. 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Currently, it's 68 degrees.
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16: We got to go out in free agency and get this guy. They just pluck him off the scrap heap a lot of the times.
17: Yeah. I'll cherry pick a couple of the others. He has Chiefs at over 10.5. He says all signs point to the Chiefs changing their offense and giving Kenny Ward three all those carries he never got with the Seahawks.
16: Kenny Walker.
17: What did I say?
16: He said Ward.
17: Oh, I meant Walker.
16: Kenneth Walker.
17: It makes sense. The third, not Kenneth Walker, the first, or
16: no.
17: The second, but the third. Makes sense with their star quarterback sporting a knee brace and their best receiver having just served 30 days in jail. There's still some talent here, and the Chiefs coaching staff is good enough to get them 11 wins in the playoffs. And, you know, I guess maybe that's the way I feel. I believe too much in their quarterback, even though there is the knee brace. And I do. Andy Reid knows his stuff. But, like, you know, you can't stay great forever. And, you know, we've seen some signs that they certainly aren't the Chiefs of the last few years, right? You know, when they were the dominant. I mean, how many division titles they win in a row? 7, 8, 9, 10?
16: Well, there were like 7 AFC championships in a row.
17: Right, yeah, NFC, exactly. So, I mean, that's all they do is win.
16: I feel like their competition in the division's a little tougher than it once was. The Superchargers at the other Harbaugh coaching seem to be going in the right direction. They're a tough out. Denver had a great season last year. Good head coach. I don't know about Vegas yet, but they made a coaching change as well and a quarterback change. But that's going to be the hard part for KC is, you know, you have four challenging games between the Superchargers and the Broncos every year.
17: Steelers over 8.5. He says, it's not the sexiest storyline, but the Steelers are shooting for their 20th straight non-losing season. That's pretty remarkable, is it not? But this time without Mike Tomlin. A-Rodge decided he wanted to come back, and the Steelers aren't a serious organization, so they said sure. Wow. I kind of like this guy.
16: How about they've topped 8.5 wins for 20 years in a row, and he says they're not a serious organization.
17: Yeah, that's true, too. There isn't enough defensive talent here, and I really like the addition of Michael Pittman Jr., so congrats to Pittsburgh. 9 wins, and they're irrelevant once again. Wow. Well, yeah, It's not your daddy's Steelers. He has Broncos under 9.5. Do you believe that too? Do you think that's a team that's?
16: I was just complimenting them, but I feel like last year was a little bit of fool's gold for them. I think Bo Nix has proven to be a competent quarterback. I'm still not sure he's a great quarterback. I'm still not sure the rest of the skill positions around him, and they just, you know, they had a dominant defense and a good offensive line, and you can win with that. But at some point you get unlucky with a health standpoint, and you need some elite players to overcome some of that stuff, and I don't think they have it.
17: He writes, the Broncos have improved in each of their three seasons under Peyton and won 14 games last year, so this is quite a drop, especially after adding Jaylen Waddle. What gives? People are banking on a slow start with quarterback Bo Nix coming back from ankle surgery in an opening slate of Chiefs, Jags, Rams, 49ers, Chargers, and Seahawks. That is a that's a daunting schedule, Tennessee, so maybe the Broncos will take a step back. He likes the Texans at over 9.5. People underestimated the Texans every year, and I always cash the over. Still, there are still questions about the offensive line of C.J. Stroud, sure, but the defense is nasty, and I think the acquisition of running back David Montgomery was one of the most underrated moves of the offseason. If you'll remember when the Lions got him, I loved it. There were some that thought that's not that big of a deal. I think they look at status, you know, fantasy numbers. You know, does he score? Does he do this? Not every running back can be the scorer. Montgomery gets tough yards, hard yards. It was a nice change of pace in Detroit. I'd come up with a nickname for the two of them. I never did catch on. For him and Gibbs, I called them Sonic and Knuckles. And I thought that would catch on. But I guess it never did, but that's what I called him. So, yeah, I like Montgomery.
16: And Houston had zero run game last year. I mean, they had to have been one of the worst teams in the league. And judging by the way C.J. Stroud played in the playoff game against the New England Patriots, they're going to need some running game help.
17: Yeah. So those are some of your over and under. Some text messages have come into the Bradshaw and Brian K fan text line. This one says, we won't run the ball until we call run plays. We don't seem to call a lot of those. Coaches get reputations. And when you're a former quarterback, which O'Connell is, you like throwing the ball. And I think the average fan, you know me, Tennessee, I'm still a little old school. I like 3 yards in a cloud of dust, really strong defense. I don't mind seeing a nice passing game, especially if it's with my club, whoever I'm rooting for that weekend. But I just think you fall in love with the pass game, and it's like, I don't know. I mean, it works, but I just a balanced attack is just, you want a run game, you want a pass game, you want a strong defense. If you have a good offensive line and defensive line, you're probably in pretty good shape. Just don't have a dud at quarterback. You don't even have to have the best quarterback in the league. We've seen that. The best quarterback in the league does not win the big game here. If you're Sam Darnold's not the best quarterback in pro football. He's good, but he ain't the best. I don't know if anybody would rate him in the top 10, would you? I mean, he had top 10 numbers.
16: Knocking on the door, yeah.
17: Yeah, but he's knocking on the door, but you just wouldn't put him up there, and there he is. He has more big game wins than Joe Burrow, than Josh Allen. You name them. And again, it's a team game. We all understand that, but if your lines are good, especially if you can protect the quarterback, even we've said this before, Tennessee, you give any pro quarterback, pretty much any quarterback, time to throw the ball, he can shred defenses. I mean, if you're standing back there and you don't have to worry about a pass rush, these guys all study the game. This one says, you guys need Barney glasses. I think he thinks because
16: we should sell those at the fair.
17: We should. Oh, I like that.
16: Purple glasses.
17: Brilliant. They would sell. He thinks because we said we think the Vikings, if a few things fell into place, they could contend. If the quarterback's brilliant, they'll contend. I really believe that. But I don't know if he's going to be brilliant, especially what the guy just spelled out there. You know, it's true. It's been an enigma. And, you know, is part of it. It's not even so much. Put it this way, Tennessee. The Vikings playing well, for me, is it more because I want the Vikings to for my enjoyment, or there's more interest in the radio station when the Vikings play well and that's better for me financially? I'm on B on that one, you know. I'd love him to be brilliant. Same thing, LeBron comes, there's more interest in it here, all that, you know. So, but yeah, it's difficult to see the Vikings. Doesn't mean you can't doesn't mean you can't grab a wild card, right? That's why they have the wild cards. But how many wild cards they got in the NFL? Now, is it four or is it just three?
16: Three.
17: Three. But you got three wild cards. This one says, I didn't think Grenard was good last year, and I saw him get close to sacking the quarterback, but they got away, and every time they converted for a first down, pressure rate doesn't mean anything. If they convert, he won't be missed. I don't know. I mean,
16: I think Grenard's a quality player. I don't think he's a game breaker. So I think he's...
17: I think that's why they didn't pay him the money.
16: He is replaceable. The problem you're going to get now is if, you know, last year you had kind of your safeguard of if one of them gets hurt, you had Dallas Turner in the wings. Now, as of right now, because they haven't picked up one in free agency, it's a drop-off after Dallas and Van Ginkel.
17: This one says, DeGrom is a classic example of the system as the star. When Common's out, the Ten of Fits applies the same no-prep, low-compete formula, and it just works. It is. It just works. It doesn't matter. And there's this one that says, glasses could have little yellow horns on the rims. I like that.
16: I think we should make them.
17: I think it's a brilliant idea.
16: And just, you know, you can talk about the Vikings, you'd be negative, and the second you put the glasses on, you start talking positive Paul Allen. Yeah.
17: I love it. And I do like the little yellow horns on the rims. And especially if it's like, it's not just a picture of it on the, you know, on the rim, like a, you know, a stamp. It's actually, so the horn kind of sticks up over the top.
16: Sure.
17: Great. And then there's this one. I'm on the edge of my seat to hear about Rosie's knee. And I think we all are. We're going to find out. He's been recuperating.
16: I always love that
17: doing
16: one.
17: The best that he can. He's got, trainers and massage therapists and hot tubs and cold tubs and lukewarm tubs in an effort to try to get back up and running or at least walking. And so he's going to join us next, Tenneby. The legendary one will not be in studio. You predicted it right. You said it'd be at least 4 weeks before he got back to studio. And this is week, I don't know, 4 or 5, I think. But nonetheless, he's a trooper. He'll join us next. Mark Rosen joins Common and Tenneby right around the corner on the Common Man program on the Fan.

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4: AP News. I'm Ed Donahue. Discussing plans to stop Iran from obtaining a nuclear weapon. At the White House, President Trump said the U.S. will soon target an area near Pickaxe Mountain, a fortified underground site near one of Iran's primary nuclear enrichment facilities.
5: We'll be hitting that area pretty soon, and very heavily.
4: The president did not appear confident in possibly restarting talks with Iran. More information is being released on one of the soldiers killed.
6: The U.S. military says 30-year-old Sergeant Michael Swinton from North Carolina was killed while disarming an Iranian drone in Iraq Sunday. His mother says he leaves behind a son, 6, and daughter, 4. Posting on social media, his wife says, "I will never recover from this. You should be home." The military plans to award Swinton a Bronze Star, Purple Heart, Combat Action Badge, and promote him. Two other soldiers, Tyler James Feehan and Isabella Gonzalez, were killed in Jordan last week by an Iranian attack, which left another service member missing. Central Command said unidentified remains were being examined. I'm Julie Walker.
4: The director of the Smithsonian National Museum of American History pushed back against a recent White House report that said its leadership cannot be trusted. The report described Anthea Hartig and other Smithsonian leaders as radical activists.
7: We unwaveringly attest that it does not fairly or accurately characterize the full body of work at the museum.
4: Hartig's testimony before a House committee comes after a report released on the 4th of July said the American History Museum doesn't tell history in a way that is inspiring and unifying. Tennessee Republican Tim Burchett agrees.
8: In the museum's current telling, history is just an ongoing power struggle between oppressors and the oppressed. Only the oppressed are celebrated, especially illegal immigrants.
4: Hartig said the Smithsonian does not take sides in America's political debates. This is AP.
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14: I'm meteorologist Rodney Price. Enjoy your Tuesday afternoon. Mostly sunny skies, breezy north winds, and lower 70s. Mostly clear for the overnight and lower 50s. On Wednesday, mostly sunny skies. It will be a little warmer. Highs topping out in the upper 70s. 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
15: With the Fish Wrap East West Athletic, maybe all of them, I don't know, remember which one, he basically said, yeah, it caused some problems between me and my younger brother. We basically said, Joe, you're out. We're in, you're out. And so he took over. Tom was, you know, he was surprised that the Twins, their over-under was pretty low, 70-plus games. He admitted the family needed to do some, I like to call it fence mending with the fan base. And they got off to a game under 500 is not great, but from where the team was. And then because they just, you know, by hook or by crook, the division is so weak, as is the league, that they're right there. They win the first game coming out of the All-Star break. And then it's just been a couple of bad starting pitching performances. The offense just hasn't been what it was. And now, of course, we went from hoping, at least I was, my whole philosophy was, my read of the situation was, and we're going on the phone instead.
16: Yeah, we can do the phone today.
15: Can you punch him up there for me? That I don't know. I'll hang up on him if I don't. You know me in technology. Legendary one.
17: Hey.
15: How are you?
17: A little technical snafu.
15: Is it on your end or our end, do you think? Is it operator error on your end or our end, or don't you know?
17: I have no idea. Just because apparently there was a bit of a delay, so Tanner thought it'd be best to just call to the hotline.
15: Yeah, well, here you are.
17: So it is what it is. Hopefully a couple of days from now I'll be driving. So
15: no, you think it could be a couple of days?
17: Well, I'm working on it. I mean, it's sort of like, you know, go down to the garage, get in my car, hobble down there with my cane, and then do the exercise from the gas pedal to the brake. Gas, you know, just kind of doing back and forth. And I work on those exercises a lot anyway, and I'm getting
15: really
17: pretty close.
15: Okay.
17: I'm actually pretty confident I could probably do it here in a couple of days, but got to get the okay from the man, and then be rearing to go.
15: From the man upstairs, or from who?
17: Yeah, the man upstairs, the only PT guy.
15: Okay. Well, let me ask you this: Have you ever considered one of those self-driving automobiles?
17: I have considered that. I've not seen one. They scare me to death. I don't understand the concept of how it works with not only somebody brakes in front of you immediately or a pedestrian or the lights changing. I mean, they just scare me. I've not seen one in operation here in the Twin Cities. And no, the answer would be no. I'd rather Uber, but I would not take a self-driving car.
15: Well, I think I'm becoming a convert. Not a convict, but a convert.
17: Are you?
15: Well, when I was in San Francisco, they're everywhere. They're called.
17: Oh, I know they are.
15: They're called.
17: Yeah.
15: They're called Waymos. And I realized why they call them that. They go because it's way more expensive than an Uber. It costs you a lot more. But I watched them, and you know there are 700 of them, over 700 of them.
17: Wow, in San
15: Francisco.
17: I didn't know that.
15: Yeah,
17: oh.
15: We took one Uber. I never did do a Waymo. We took one Uber. Mm-hmm. You walk everywhere in San Francisco. At least we did. Anywhere we went, we pretty much walked. You know, 20 blocks here, 15
17: right.
15: blocks there, 10 blocks there. It's not that tough to do. And weather's always cool, so it's
17: mm-hmm.
15: it's nice.
17: It is.
15: But anyway, the Uber guy, I talked about this on the air. You weren't here that day, or I didn't talk about why you were on with me. Uber guy said there's 700 of them there, and he says it cuts into Uber fares by 30%. 30%.
17: Oh my
15: That's how
17: God.
15: Much it takes. Yeah.
17: Wow.
15: That's a real competition. But I was thinking the same thing. You watch them go down mm-hmm. the road. They got Jaguars. And they've got, there's little like, there's you know, like a, you know those, you know, what are those things called where they're on a little stick and look like a star and you spin it and it twirls around?
16: I know you're talking about.
15: Yeah, I wish I knew the name of it. They've got all sorts mm-hmm. of those on the car. There's things spinning around. You know, have you ever seen like radar or lightning detector systems at golf courses?
17: Sure.
15: It looks like that sticking up at the top. It's weird to look inside and see nobody behind the wheel. But when I would watch them, they never took chances. They stood at traffic lights. They waited for cars to clear. When you talk about knowing when to stop, you know, nowadays, like I'm driving one of those Chevy Equinoxes, okay? And it's newer, and there's the seat will vibrate when you're too close to the car in front of you, and it will lock up. It will break your car. It's almost like we.
17: Are you kidding?
15: Oh gosh! Now we don't. It's not what I have is not a self-driving car, but it has all sorts of safety measures. So we're getting to that point where eventually I think that's what we're
17: I think it's I don't know where we are in the Twin Cities with Waymo, if there is such a thing here yet. But I mean, the other big concern is, you know, the bicycle lanes going both ways. I mean, near my place over here, if you don't look to your right, which is kind of, you know, not the place you really normally would look, there's a bike lane that goes both ways. So in other words, before you get out in the traffic and you're really just looking to the left because you want to make a right turn, there could be a bicyclist coming steaming down there and they're not paying attention to you. They think that you're looking at them. And all of a sudden, you've got to slam the brakes on because they're going by and flipping you off because you're not paying attention to them.
15: Yeah.
17: I mean, it's not easy. You got to have eyes in the back of your head these days. So that's another reason why Waymo would scare me a little bit.
15: Well, we've had this discussion many times and no reason to go down the down this path again, speaking of bike paths. But I think part of it is, I don't mind if people are bikes on the road. That's fine. Whatever you want to do. I just don't know why they trust the driver so much. You know, you'd be in Woodbury, for instance. You'd be going down Bailey Road, two lanes at a lot of spots. And the only place they can drive is on that little white line just before the shoulder. Mm-hmm. And when you go by and there's not more than an arm length between you and the person, it's like, do you really trust people that they're not looking at their cell phone or distracted or whatever? I mean, you know, and if I know you have the right to do it, you have the right of way, but, you know, maybe they can say that in your eulogy when you've been killed by a distracted driver.
17: Right.
15: I just think it's insane. But people do it all the time, and I know they have the right to be on the road and more power to you. But, man, you wouldn't catch me doing that. Never in a million years. I'm sorry, man. I can't do it.
17: No. There's sometimes an arrogance that people have when they're riding bikes. They think they have the road, and I have all the respect in the world for people who get around that way, especially if you're saving money and doing whatever it might be. But you have no more right to that road as anybody else, and that's the difficulty with people. And then you got the little scooters that are going around; they get in the middle of traffic, and oh my God, I'm glad I'm not driving. It makes you go back to that premise.
15: Here's a text message that says, from 1890 until about a month ago, the most well-known wounded knee involved a battle in South Dakota. Now that's been supplanted by resilient Rosen's courageous battle against his own more historically significant wounded knee and the subsequent remarkable recovery. Think about it. Remarkable.
17: Well, more Amsterdam guy knows his history.
15: How did you know it was more Amsterdam guy? How did you know that?
17: Because it was very clever, number one, using the wounded knee comparison. Very, very good. Very, very. And that's something Larry Mondello guy would not come
15: That's up exactly with. Right. Larry Mondello guy doesn't have that funny bone in his knee.
17: Well,
15: thank you.
17: That's very good.
15: Thank you.
17: Thanks, Maury.
15: You saw it, I'm sure, Sunday. Ant had been participating in something called Fan Fanatics or something. They do, you know, trading cards and such.
17: Right.
15: LeBron was there. He was there. He was asked by an ESPN reporter about his chances of coming to the, have you tried to talk him into coming? What do you think? And Ant says, he's not coming. I've seen the list. We ain't on it.
17: Top three. Yep.
15: Yeah. What do you make of that? Do you think that Ant's just talking? Do you think Ant really saw a list? Is he making up as he goes along? Did he see a list and LeBron didn't think he'd say anything? He kind of let the cat out of the bag or the ant out of the bag. What do you think?
17: I think it was such a the question came out of nowhere. I don't think Ant was saying to himself that quickly, like, man, I better throw the disguise up here and throw him off the scent. I'm going to say something to keep him off the scent of Minnesota. No, I just think he probably either did see a top three, heard about it, felt it in his gut, whatever it might be. And I don't think it was any deception on his part. I think he's probably telling the truth that there's probably down to those three teams. And
15: yeah.
17: LeBron continues to wait and wait and wait. And whatever reason, his agent said today, and you know, it's his call. We're telling teams, if you're looking to sign somebody else, go sign somebody else. You know, I'm not. LeBron's doing it in his own timetable, and he's mentioned that his I think it's 11-year-old daughter that's got a lot of friends in the LA area. You know, it's a whole type of look. People deal with this stuff. Normal people deal when they don't have any say in the matter, getting transferred from one city to another and uprooting your family, and having your kids in particular having to start over with a whole new set of friends and schools and everything else. So, I mean, LeBron is using that as a reason because your 11-year-old daughter has got a lot of friends in the L.A. Well, then why did you leave L.A.? I mean, I don't know. It's like that's the reason why. It doesn't make a lot of sense to me. But, no, I don't think Ant was throwing any smokescreen up there. I think it's probably right on. And at some point before August, maybe LeBron will decide where he wants to play basketball next year.
15: I've got another question about, you know, the Wolves and their hopes and dreams or whatever of acquiring LeBron. And if it does happen or doesn't happen, where they've been, where they're going, where they're at. Of course, the Twins off to a rough start after a pretty good first half, or at least, you know, right about 500. And they were right there now, and they've lost three in a row. And Ryan just got clobbered yesterday, a franchise record for most homers given up in a game. Vikings, Wild, other topics to get to, World Cup. So we'll get to all of that. 3M Open coming to town. When we return, we'll take a break. We'll come back. He's a legendary Mark Rosen. Tenebido has a keyword for us brought to you by BigDeck.com.
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2: KBUN Sports Radio, this is a score update. The Lumberjack Girls Hockey Team will be taking part in Hockey Day Minnesota 2027 at Brainerd International Raceway in January. The Jacks will play Class AA State Runners-Up Centennial Spring Lake Park on Thursday, January 28th at 7 p.m. Meanwhile, the Bemidji Titan Legion softball team at the Morris Tournament last weekend went 2-2. Friday, a 3-0 loss at Morris. Saturday, a 4-1 win over the Northern Ice and a 6-5 win over Border West. And then Sunday, they fell 11-5 to the Minnesota Breeze. They're now 18-8, getting ready for the Northeast Sub-State Tournament. Amateur golf, Bemidji's Jackson Fogelson posted a 13-over 85 to finish in a tie for 137th after the opening round of the MGA Amateur Championship yesterday in Stillwater. He'll tee off on hole number 10 today at 110. The top 60 golfers will qualify for tomorrow's final round. And Bemidji Speedway winners on Sunday night. Greenwich Minton Midwest Modified. Bemidji Mini Stock winner was Conrad Schwinn. Austin Carlson in the Pure Stock. William Lange in the Hornets. Mod 4 winner was Ashton Schwinn. Jeff Reed won the Modifieds. And Super Stock winner was Dylan Nelson.
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12: Every day by human error. Might be something to it. Might be something.
13: Well, I don't doubt that. I just had never seen. You know, like I said, it's more of.
12: You think you're a better driver than
13: I think fear. No, fear of the unknown more than anything. I mean, how do you feel about it? Would you?
12: Oh, no, I'm kind of with you. Okay, I mean, I said the same thing. I didn't know, you know, it's like the headless horseman.
13: Trepidation is natural.
14: Question.
12: It's like the headless horseman. You know what I'm saying? I said, do I really trust a headless horseman? I don't think so, but.
14: Question for you. Yeah. Very controversial.
12: Right.
14: If Rosen had a, or myself or you, had a Waymo self-driving car that you owned.
12: Yep.
14: And you were to get in an accident that was your car's fault. What, do we still need to have car insurance? Because shouldn't it be at the fault of Waymo then? I mean, why should I be at fault for my self-driving car causing the accident? And then do I even need to have car insurance anymore?
13: That
14: sounds good to me.
12: That's way more controversial than I thought we were going to get.
14: That was very Laurie Amsterdam-like right there.
12: Yeah, I don't know.
13: It's very Jetsons-like. It's very futuristic.
12: It is. It's very futuristic.
13: We see those flying cars and all the sort of thing that we used to watch as kids, watching those shows, thinking, well, it's here. I mean, I'm not saying it's not going to be. I hope it works. I'm just, the question was, how do you feel about it? I said, right now, I'd be a little hesitant. That's all. But yeah. I think it'd be kind of fun to try it out.
12: Well, especially if it does save lives, if it's that reliable. And I think you might be right.
13: Yeah,
12: I mean,
13: there are
12: issues with it, you know, but yeah, we distracted drunken drivers and just bad drivers. You know, just sometimes not even that. Some people, their driving reflexes aren't good. You're on a busy freeway, it's 3-4 lanes. People are going 65, 70 miles an hour. Somebody decides to make a change lanes too quickly. You panic a little bit, hit your brakes too much, and all of a sudden, you're not quick enough to just change lanes yourself. Look quickly if your blind spot go, and then all of a sudden it's boom, boom, boom, and then there's a major accident. But nonetheless, so do you think it's possible, or is this crazy, that Conley, the architect, you know, the GM, president of basketball operation, whatever his title is with the Wolves, that, I mean, when they decided to trade Naz Reid, Randall gone, both gone, you know, those are your options at power forward, right? And that's where we need one. That he maybe was really not putting all his eggs in one basket, but sort of kind of really keeping his fingers crossed. I think we can get LeBron to come here, and then that takes care of the power forward situation. That maybe he was counting, I don't know about, you know, counting on it 100%, but maybe had a really good feel that could happen. Or do you think, no, they, regardless of LeBron's decision, they needed to make the moves they made, and they were going to have to solve the power forward position in one way, shape, or form?
13: No, that would be pretty short-sighted on Connolly's part, and he's not that, you know, he hasn't accumulated that kind of cachet in the NBA by making decisions like that. To count on LeBron, I mean, that's true. We all know how crazy. No, that's not. I don't think that was in the cards. I don't think that was in his mindset. I'm not saying obviously have made a very strong pitch from a basketball standpoint and everything else to try to get him here. But no, I don't think there was any reason that he would be going, well, look, it's LeBron or bust.
12: Right, right.
13: We're not going to have a power forward if he doesn't decide to come here, because that's just, I mean, who thought Minnesota would ever even be part of the conversation? And the longer this has gone on, it seems like the less likely it is now that Minnesota has changed a lot, I think, in the last week. Like, oh, maybe the longer this goes on, Minnesota's got a chance. Now it's like Minnesota's got no chance. That's the general consensus. But then even Rich Paul said today, LeBron's guy, like, I don't know what he's going to do. He's not tipping his hand to anybody. There's not one source out there, as tight as all these NBA sources are, that has really come out and said, I got it. He is going to Philly, or he is going to Golden State, or he's going back to Cleveland. No one, I mean, they've speculated, and that's what they get paid for, but no one's close enough that LeBron has tipped his hand to really say where he's going. So because of that, I guess everything's on the table, but the Wolves have to go about their business as if he's not coming here.
12: Yeah.
13: And, you know, whatever, if it's internal, that's what they're going to do with kind of shaking the roster up a little bit, going a little smaller, having Terrence Shannon play a little bit more up front. You know, there's a combination of things they're going to hopefully, you know, Berger maybe come back and.
12: Well, they talk about Berger maybe even playing some power forward. You know, he was even quoted as saying, yeah,
13: right.
12: I think I can play there, but I haven't had a lot of experience there. So maybe that's the route they go. Because, you know, again, I don't have any free agent roster in front of me. Or, you know, they can always trade for somebody, too. But I just don't know what the power forward market is out there. I think it's slim, is it not? I don't think they're just – they're not growing on – great power forwards ain't growing on trees.
13: No. There's options out there. And I think, you know, they're spending a lot of time in that office over there trying to figure out the South with Chris Finch and their scouting staff. And I'm sure they got a plan B and C. But in the meantime, even the commissioner kind of weighed in going, hey, you know, we're waiting to release the schedule, LeBron. You may want to make a decision. I mean, as if whatever team LeBron goes on, he's going to dictate how many games that team is going to be on national television. Adam Silver said as much. I mean, he said LeBron sells. I mean, the sooner you make up your mind, the quicker we can make our national TV schedule. So that tells you the power that the guy still has at 41 or whatever he's going to be. Yeah.
12: There's a text message that came in. It says, I'm shocked Common doesn't have a Waymo. Seems like having things on autopilot is his M.O. Oh, isn't that funny? Oh, you find that funny, Mr. Rosen? You're laughing and smiling.
13: That's a pretty good line.
12: Yeah, you find that funny, don't you? Yeah.
13: I do.
12: Yeah.
13: Pretty good.
12: Figured you would.
13: Very good.
12: Meanwhile, and Tana, this is for you too, Wild, nothing, all quiet there, right? I mean,
14: that's probably going to be quiet for a while because the Detroit Red Wings are getting a new GM and we don't know who that is yet.
12: Right.
14: So I would imagine the Dylan Larkin thing is going to be on hold for a while.
12: Yeah.
13: Same thing with Quinn Hughes, right? That's what, I mean, that's not...
14: I haven't heard much on that either.
13: That can happen any time.
14: Yeah.
12: So in other words, we're just twiddling our thumbs and running in place.
14: All the GMs in front office go on vacation like the last half of July. That's their time to get away.
12: Yeah. Well, you know what? There's no time to sleep.
13: No time to rest.
12: Yeah.
14: Sleep till Brooklyn.
13: Well, they announced... The Wild did announce their announcing crew for next year, so we got that. And it's pretty much the same cast of characters they've had, which is good, I think, for people. And that's an interesting thing. I think also, Tana, maybe you can weigh in this. I read a vision, et cetera, that the Wild are going to be kind of bringing it in-house with the NHL, much like the way the Twins have done with MLB. That their broadcast over-the-air broadcast rights will be kind of maybe they're looking for a sister station to carry some games, but otherwise there's no more FanDuel, right? So that's gone.
14: No, FanDuel Sports Network is done. Right.
12: The story says games will be on a Wild channel, but is in the same tier of cable and satellite TV packages as FanDuel Sports was. A select number of games will be over-the-air on a local channel, like four games were last season. A paid streaming option will also be available. Details on availability, channel locations, and cost of annual and monthly subscriptions to the streaming service will be announced before the start of the season. Blackout rules will still apply. So,
13: you know, that's just the way it's going to go. I mean, I think that there's, you know, I mean, obviously the consumer, the last thing they want to do is pay any more money to watch these teams. And I think that's the one thing they're trying to avoid. At all costs, but you know, it's more of it kind of going in house and what they're doing, and it's a changing landscape. And look what happened at ESPN today. They laid off a lot of really good reporters, including kind of our guy. We call him our guy, Tom Pelissero, was laid off at ESPN today. And not that he's going to be out of work long. I think he's at the NFL Network. He's another year to go. I think I read on his contract, but. More importantly, it's like, whoa, wow, what are they doing over there? These guys are Carl Ravitch, who's been there for 30 years, was laid off today. So these are some really established
12: A lot of money to be spent, Mark, how to save. Everybody's cost cutting. Everybody.
13: Yeah, they are. No, they absolutely are. 100%. You're right. Some people get paid all the big bucks, and the other ones get the crumbs. And not that Tom was getting crumbs. He's not sure he's making a good salary. But the fact they laid him off is... It's kind of like, whoa.
12: Well, my guess is he was probably making pretty good money. You're not laying off, you know, you're laying off guys making some bigger money. So he's probably doing well. A couple of quick text messages. One suggesting that, is it possible LeBron is waiting to see where his wife can get a job? Because, you know, the job market tend to be, you know, I mean, you know, then they got insurance and, you know, there's things to do. Maybe she wants to work, you know. And then there's this one that says, there are people waiting to make their state fair plans until Rosen announces the days he'll be joining the program. Will you be recovered from your knee injury soon enough that you'll be at the fair? Because people want to come, like many people want to go see the swine barn or the cattle barn or the Midway or, you know, the giant slide. They want to see Mark Rosen.
13: You could book it. I'll be there.
12: Okay. Really?
13: I'm getting there. I'm getting closer. So takes time. I don't want to rush it, but we got to get ready for the Vikings. More importantly than sprint than the state fair.
12: Yeah, we're starting to put our Viking Common Man program appearances together, and I'm like out for most of August. It's going to be you and Tennessee doing a lot of the heavy lifting, man. I got a lot of stuff to do. I got vacations to go on. I don't want to take vacation once the season starts. I will be there. I did change my vacation plans for joint practice. I'm not going to miss that. There's no way I'd miss joint practices. Not a chance.
13: Against the Ravens.
14: Are you going to tell me that?
13: Right.
12: I'd tell you about what?
14: Well, if you've switched your vacation plans.
12: Oh, that was a joke.
14: Oh.
12: I didn't switch. Because the I was never planning to take off the joint practices and then have it. I just thought it was funny to say, look, I'm so dedicated to my craft.
14: Got
12: it. Vikings that, I wouldn't.
14: Sorry, I missed that one.
12: Because last year I missed joint practices because of vacation. So
14: you missed J.J. McCarthy putting on a clinic.
12: I did. Well, you know what? And what I really missed was that apparently you could hear the spirals. Was it cutting through the wind or whatever it was? One more segment to go with Rosie. He joins us next here on The Fan.
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22: This is Minnesota News Network. I'm John Anderson. St. Louis County Public Health is encouraging residents to prepare for more poor air quality as wildfires continue burning across northern Minnesota. The county has posted a list of public indoor locations with cleaner air, along with air quality updates and tips to reduce smoke exposure. The county is also distributing N95 and KN95 masks to organizations serving people most vulnerable to wildfire smoke. Gun violence prevention experts held a roundtable discussion on steps Minnesota should take to lower the number of gun deaths in the state. Maggie Emery from Protect Minnesota says the gun stats are not getting any better.
23: We're not seeing this reduction in rates of gun violence that the rest of the country is seeing. We're still high above pre-COVID numbers for gun violence. So I think Minnesotans are really aware of what's going on around them, spurring them to want to take action because they don't want to live at risk all the time.
22: This is Emin.
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3: Broadcast note for you to make sure we're perfectly clear. While the Wild television situation is ever changing, the Wild will continue. The Fan will continue to be the radio home, the audio home of the Minnesota Wild. Just so people know, we're straight and strong. It's what we do. That's the voice of the legendary Mark Rosen, along with Tana B. I was very honored today, Mark Rosen, to be invited to speak at the Twin Cities Dunkers meeting. To Interlock.
4: Oh, no kidding.
3: Yeah.
4: Oh, nice.
3: Since 1948, it's been a tradition of excellence. I joined a very esteemed list of speakers, including former heavyweight champion of the world, Jack Dempsey, George Mikan, Patty Berg, Roger Hornsby, Sam Snead, Jackie Robinson, Ted Williams, Jack Nicklaus, Common Man Dan Cole, Althea Gibson, Pete Rozelle, Bobby Bell, Elgin Baylor, Joe Garagiola, Lee Trevino, and Howard Cosell, and many others. And I was there, Mark Rosen. You must be proud of me.
4: I am very proud of you. And I can't, you know, you stand out among those giants of the industry. And I will tell you very quick. I'm happy it's over at Interlochen now. I know it's a monthly meeting. I'm anxious to hear what you talk about. But you mentioned Ted Williams. I remember I was pretty wet behind the ears when I was at CCO hanging out, and Dave Moore, the legendary newscaster, was taking Ted Williams over to the Dunkers at that time. I can't remember where it was, Minneapolis Club or something. And I got a chance to tag along, basically, in his wake, and walk down the street.
3: His wake? Had he died before his appearance?
4: No, I guess when I say wake, I mean, you know, the jet stream that Ted Williams.
3: Right, okay, I'm sorry, I misunderstood you.
4: Yeah.
3: Sorry about that.
4: You know, the man never wore a tie, I don't think, in his life. Ted was always very proud not to have to wear a tie, and had the coat and the open shirt, and was Ted Williams. And here's Dave talking baseball with him. I'm just fly on the wall, as they say, and listening and admiring. And so that was a pretty cool thing. So good for you. What'd you talk about?
3: Well, you'll find this might come as a surprise to you, but I talked about me.
4: Yourself?
3: Well, because, I don't like talking about myself. You know, I don't. What? It makes me uncomfortable. Actually, it really wasn't about me. I was chosen as the moderator for Muzzy Donahue. Do you know the Muzzy Donahue story?
4: I'm sorry, what story?
3: Muzzy Donahue. Do you know who he is? Muzzy?
4: I do not.
3: He went to St. Thomas Academy, played golf at Boston College. He just won the Minnesota State Open last week. He shot 22 under par. Muzzy and several friends sent letters of recommendation to Hollis Kavner, who is the tournament director at 3M Open. Every PGA tournament has allowed 4 sponsor exemptions. They're not going to – within reason. They can select anybody they want within reason. It can't be Mark Rose and Common Man Dan Cole meets Austin. It's got to be somebody who's got some golfing skills. And so Hollis responded to Muzzy and said, okay, I have to interview you first, so you need to show up at the TPC Friday. That was this past Friday. At 1:30, and I'm going to have to interview you. So Muzzy's all freaked out. I didn't know him interview. And then he thought, man, maybe I didn't prepare well enough for this. But he shows up. They sit him down. There's cameras everywhere. They say, the cameras are just to film Hollis. It's a day in the life of the executive director of the tournament. He says, okay. Hollis goes, a lot of people want this spot, Muzzy. So I got to ask you some questions. He goes, and the questions are in the box in front of you. So there's a box there. So Muzzy opens it up, and inside it's a caddy bib with his name on it. And Hollis says, do you have somebody that can wear that and carry your bag next Thursday? So that's how he got his invite into this. So he had an exemption. So he's just 25-year-old kid. He's only played one event ever, and that was one of the PGA Americas. That's like you have the PGA Tour, then you have the Corn Fair, and then PGA America. So it's like double A, but he's only played one event, so he got the invitation. It's a dream come true. Hollis is the kind of guy that does that. He's given a lot of exemptions to local people.

0: Kid's Got a Dream of a Lifetime is going to be there, and he was a great kid. And we, I interviewed him today, and then opened it up for questions. But yeah, it was really good. And so we certainly we wish him the best at the tournament. But yeah, he'll be there, and so yeah, it was pretty cool. So speaking of that,
1: you should pair him up with Scotty Scheffler. That would be fun.
0: Well, the last question. Well, that obviously won't happen. But what I did say to him was, I did say if you had the I did the genie's bottle bit that I do. I said if you had the genie's bottle and you could rub it. I would hope the first thing you would ask the genie is for three more wishes, and then I bet you'd like to be Sunday afternoon on the first tee with Scotty Scheffler. And he laughed. He said, yeah, that would be a dream come true. But, yeah, so he's hoping to play. So it's one of those feel-good stories, and hopefully he plays well. He's obviously got a lot of talent. Shoot 22 under. I don't care where you're at, what tournament it is.
1: Right.
0: That's a
1: right.
0: pretty good scoring. Speaking of that, Scotty's still showing up. Ryan Fox, who just won the Open Championship, He was in the field. He was already scheduled to play. No shock here. After winning the Open Championship, he withdrew from the tournament, so he will not be playing. Now, I think a lot of people were excited, me included. You know, I was thinking he's in the field. Is he going to come? But you win the Open Championship, a major. Kid's not a kid anymore. He's 39 years old, from New Zealand. He was had a decent career, but nothing that would, I mean, I knew the name in passing. If you'd have said Ryan Fox, I would have said baseball player. No, he's a golfer. Oh, yeah, right, yeah, right. Yeah. I know. I've seen his name before and seen him on TV, but, never like to this extent. He's out. Jordan Spieth quietly withdrew as well. And, we've been discussing that, when Spieth first burst onto the scene, he won three majors in about 2 days. I mean, it was incredible that the pace he was winning.
1: Right.
0: And so young and the swing so good. And everybody thought he was going to be like the Scotty Scheffler of today or Rory McIlroy, and it just didn't pan out. Since then, he's really struggled. And, during Open Week, they were talking to him. They did extensive stories on him because he won his Open Championship at Royal Birkdale, which is where they played it this year. And, he was talking about it. He still felt he could still get back to where he was before. And as I'm watching it, it almost seemed like he didn't believe himself what he was saying. And I think when you shoot 10 over par and you miss the cut, I think the last thing – I think he's really doing some soul searching. I think this is really – I don't know if he's ever been at rock bottom, if there is a rock bottom, but I kind of think this might be it. And he just has no interest in coming to play. And I don't think it's just going to Minneapolis to, the hot, steamy Midwest.
1: No, I don't care.
0: I don't think he would care if it was the John Deere Classic or whatever tournament it was. He's just not interested. And it's like the mighty have fallen, So.
1: Yeah, you wonder what's going on. I'm sure he's got a sports psychologist, if it's a swing thing, if it's a mental thing, what's going on. And he's obviously can play some pretty good golf, but it just always goes, he goes haywire at some point, and you almost expect it to happen. It is good that, obviously, that Scotty Scheffler kept his commitment coming here, which is a really big deal. I mean, if anyone had told you that Ryan Fox, when he was teeing off on Sunday morning in his final round, hey, he's coming to the PPC next week. Who?
0: Yeah, exactly.
1: Then he had that astonishing back nine in particular. I'm sure you love the way the pace of play, the way he plays so fast. It's really fun to watch him just get to the ball and let it go. He goes, I said, I know what I'm doing. He goes, I know the marker. I know how many yards I have. I'm not just grabbing a club and hitting the ball.
0: On the 72nd hole, they hadn't even cleared the green yet, and he's hitting his shot onto the green. And then his playing partner, Sam Burns, puts out. He's barely picked his ball out of the hole, and there he is to putt the ball. And, I mean, he didn't waste any. He didn't look it over from as big a putt as it was to win an Open Championship. He didn't look at it from both sides. And I've said that half-jokingly, but I've said it on the air forever, that I think some of these guys take way too much time looking things over, and they almost talk themselves out of it. I think part of that is they're just trying to get to that relaxed point, where they're really trying to slow down their breathing and all that. But yeah, I liked his pace of play, and he's confident. He was playing, like you say, I think did he birdie four of his last six holes? I mean, he was just in 18 where he made birdie to win. I think 18 had only given up four birdies the entire day. The final round,
1: right.
0: So yeah, good for him. And then, of course, Jason
1: Day. You don't overthink it.
0: Yeah. And then Jason Day, former PGA champion, will be there. Max Homa and a bunch of others. But, yeah, so some good stories coming
1: out of
0: there.
1: It's still a good field. Yeah,
0: it is a good field. Speaking of the field, the Twins, we've talked quite a bit about them, actually, here, because I think most people, despite the fact that it was a one game under .500 record, so not a great record, they were kind of a surprise team. I didn't expect them to even be 500. I thought they wouldn't even be close to that. And they go into the All-Star break, you know, couple of games, one game below 500, couple of games out of first place in the AL Central. They already had, if the season had ended that day, they were as a wild card team. They win their first game against the Cubs, looked pretty good coming out of the All-Star break and had that streak. You know, they'd won 8 of 9 series previous to the All-Star break. And then the last 3 days, they took it on the chin. And last night, your ace, this is not what you want from him. Everybody's allowed a dud, but it's a franchise record, 6 home runs in one game. Joe Ryan suffers, and they get beaten now from at least the enthusiasm, mild enthusiasm that I had for the club. That, hey, this is better than I thought. It's kind of fun. It gives us a distraction in the summer. I was actually thinking they're going to be buyers. They maybe still could, but if this continues much longer, I mean, when the trade deadline is in, what, a week? The 3rd of October, August, is it? Boy, I don't know. I don't know if now what they're going to do, but it's kind of unfortunate to see.
1: Well, poor Joe Ryan got confused. He thought the home run derby in the All-Star game was last night, not a week ago, Monday. So you can't blame him for getting confused with his dates. I watched the at the bottom of the first inning, and that's where Clemens, the twin second baseman, has been hitting the ball, really speaking of hitting the ball. He had a sure double play ball, which would have ended the inning, and he bobbled it enough that they couldn't get the force out at second or turn the double play. And then all kind of, the home run happened right after that. And then, all of a sudden I looked at the box score and went, oh, I'm not going to put this on. It's already 8-2 or something.
0: Yeah, I did the same thing. I did the exact inning. Same thing. Turned the game on. It was 10-2. And not 10 to the hour. It was 10-2. Cleveland was leading the Twins. World Cup. You were crushed that Messi lost that game, I'm assuming?
1: No, I wasn't crushed at all. No, I thought Spain was the best team. You know, they don't play an exciting brand. I mean, especially for our taste. I mean, there was, I'm saying boring, but it's pretty close to them. They just methodically took care of business. They were pretty much in control of what they wanted to do and neutralized Messi, neutralized Argentina. And then Argentina gets, one of their players gets a red card. So now they're down to playing with 10 players. And all of a sudden they have a sense of urgency because they have to try to tie it up to send it into potentially even penalty kicks. And when where's this been the whole game? They had some great chances to tie it at the end.
0: I think part of that, though, was probably because Spain was just so good defense. They only gave up one goal in the entire World Cup. So my point is maybe they did want to – because also think Spain probably at that point, while they were still trying to score, when Argentina had the ball, they locked into defense more. And I think that's probably why I guess maybe they had some more – and because of their urgency and maybe a little protection by – Spain, but Spain's defense, did I have that right? Did they only surrender one goal in the entire World Cup?
1: Correct.
0: I mean, that's astonishing.
1: Using common man's theory about any sport, defense wins championships. And
0: it's true.
1: That's what happened in the World Cup. And it was a great showcase. I mean, I think even neutral fans maybe tuning in here and there never really paid attention to it, considering it was, 90% of it was in the United States. It was put on a hell of a showcase. I mean, packed stadiums, big stars with big moments. And after the U.S. got eliminated, I mean, like you asked me earlier, I said, no, I'm still very much into it. I watched, of course, I'm home right now, but I watched all those big matches to keep an eye on. And yeah, it was the most exciting final from that standpoint. But I'm sure fans of Spain, they can look at some of the games, what we play, and go, well, that's boring. I mean, our football is not very exciting. They stand around in the huddle all day. But it was a good showcase, and I hope that, it's going to be a long time before the U.S. gets it back, but it was great to see.
0: When I was at Dunger's, they talked about, at the very beginning, they say some of the upcoming events, and one of them, of course, is the annual visit by P.J. Fleck. He will be there, and of course, yes. P.J.'s always very enthusiastic, and and they're never a boring moment with them. And I know it's still a little early. Obviously, once we get to the fair, we'll talk. As you know, then we get intensive on local football, including the Golders and Vikings.
1: Right.
0: But you have any thoughts or any hearing anything about what we can expect from the Gophers this year? More of the same?
1: They should be better, obviously. But I think the big thing is Drake Lindsey looks like he's a legitimate quarterback, a big arm, big kid. He's got a lot of, I mean, I think he'll figure out a little bit more, making some mistakes last year, throwing the ball in the coverage where he didn't need to. But I think more than anything, in this day and age, you got to have, you know, last year, I think I saw Fernando Mendoza, who ended up winning, of course, the Heisman Trophy and the national championship. At the beginning of last season, he was ranked like the 17th best quarterback in the nation. So you don't know. Now, Indiana obviously locked in and then were able to capitalize on nil and everything else to put together a phenomenal football team. And I don't think they're going to be too far off of that again this year, but nothing could say that the Gophers are in that category because they're not. But I think a guy like Drake Lindsey can elevate, a really good group of wide receivers and offense that they have. I think he's the most promising quarterback this team's had in a long time. So I think that from just a pure excitement level, we always talk about quarterbacks, no matter if it's the Vikings, Gophers, or whomever, is something to say. He's potentially going to be, at least in Minnesota, maybe a household name and probably a future NFL player.
0: Really? You think that good? Okay.
1: I think he's projected to be. I don't know what, you know, again, it's early to suggest what round he'd be going in, but I'm using Mendoza as an example of saying, well, how do you go from 17th best quarterback in the nation to the number one overall pick in the NFL? So, you know, and he may not play right away. That's a whole other thing with Kirk Cousins out there in Vegas. He may sit for a little bit, but I'm sure they'll be anxious out there, Raiderland, to see this kid play and wanting him to get on there maybe even sooner than he's ready. But we've been through that here before as well. But so I think to answer your question, there's a lot of good players on the team, but the Gophers are always kind of middle of the pack. They had a good year. They went in the bowl game. But when are they going to take that next step? They've got to, you know, especially, you know, beating their natural rivals. That's the big thing. And a lot of us can be on their shoulders, the broad shoulders of Drake Lindsey.
0: So now both of you, Timmy, this may be for you too, because your memory is not a lot better than mine, but it is better than mine. Have we expanded from the 12 team? Are we going to more teams this year? Or is it 16? And was there going to be an expansion on the football playoff, college football playoff? I thought they were going to expand.
2: I thought they were.
0: And I don't know if that's going into effect this year or not.
1: I don't know 100%. I don't think that it is.
0: Tenneby's eye-hopping.
1: Maybe I'm wrong. I know they're going to.
0: Yeah, Tenneby's eye-hopping it. And so my question would be, you know, I guess that does increase every team's chances, right? The more the merrier. Like they're doing a World Cup. They're going to go to 64 in World Cup, it sounds like, you know. NCAA, they went from 32 to 64 in the NCAA March Madness, and then they went to the play-in game. So, you know, and I know that would add more teams. I think more than anything, it's about the money. You know, it's about, you know, hey, there's interest in a national championship. We see that now. The more, the merrier. I still feel like, much like World Cup, didn't World Cup end?
2: Looks like we're still at 12.
0: We're still at 12. Didn't it? Am I wrong? Were the four teams that were in the World Cup finals, you know, the two semifinals of the championship, weren't those kind of the four favorites going in for the most part? I thought they were. And so,
1: yes, very much.
0: You know,
1: so.
0: And same thing with the college football thing. I did we have an upset this year and somebody got deeper than we thought they would? Maybe it happened. I guess it can. But it just seems to me the more teams you had, you're giving some university a chance to say, hey, we're there. Maybe we can do it. The little engine that could. But at the end of the day, college football is about numbers and helmet schools for the most part. And you know why? You can see that one shining moment upset in NCAA basketball. Mm-hmm. I think football is a lot harder, too. So, you know, it would be nice. Look, let's say the Gophers could make the 12. Somehow made the 12. It'd be great. It'd be a feather in the cap. I guess that's good enough. But if you're talking about you really want to see a national championship, it's still going to be really hard to do because it's there. The inequities with nil and just it's just more difficult. But overall that is better. It gives more teams at least a chance to think maybe we can at least get into the tournament.
1: Right. Well, they have a bona fide, I mean, in terms of NFL, future NFL players. Anthony Davis, their defensive lineman, defensive end, he's getting a lot of play for potentially being a number one draft, you know, first round draft pick next year.
0: Okay.
1: In the NFL. So that's probably the biggest star they have on the team right now. Besides, obviously, the projection that the quarterback's going to be a really good player. Those are the two players that come to mind.
0: Somebody sent a text message and said they missed the beginning of the program, and they're wondering if you're still in the parking garage with the engine off and the emergency flashers going and practicing your gas pedal to the brake.
1: I am, but beware. Maybe tomorrow I'm going to be taking the vehicle out for a test run to see how I'm doing. But get off the road.
0: Well, once you get out on the road, you may as well do it near, 2 o'clock and just come right on over.
1: Well, I'll give it a shot and see what's going on. I don't want to be, it's like when you listen to the training staff, you're waiting for, players coming back from injury. How long is it going to take for Nafisa Collier to come back to play for the terrific Minnesota Lynx, who had another exciting win last night? You got to wait for the final green light to go from the training staff. So that's kind of what I'm waiting for.
0: I'm getting compared
1: myself to Nafisa Collier.
0: I saw that, and I also that means that's why I'm getting the red light from Tennessee. It means we have to stop. We'll see you tomorrow at 2 o'clock, right?
1: Yes, sir. Thanks so much, Colin.
0: You bet. Appreciate that. The legendary Mark Rose and Tennessee. Thanks for having me.
2: Hey, great job.
0: You as well. It was terrific, and we enjoyed our visit. We're back tomorrow at 12 noon. Rosen at 2. Rock Talk with Brian Oak at 1:15. Big Ticket and JGR next.
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8: AP News. I'm Ed Donahue. At the White House, President Trump says he has no interest in talking to Iran to end the war. He also talked about Pickaxe Mountain, a fortified underground site near one of Iran's primary nuclear enrichment facilities.
9: They can't have a nuclear weapon right now. It would take them years to produce it. And we will absolutely attack the new site that they're talking about. I mean, how about these people? They're in this because of nuclear weapons, and they're trying to possibly reconstitute a site. We'll hit that site. Any site where they're even thinking about nuclear, we'll be hitting it very, very powerfully.
8: The president also said Iran desperately wants to meet. In the Red Sea, Iran-backed Houthi rebels have opened a new front against Saudi Arabia by declaring a naval blockade of the kingdom, threatening the flow of global oil supplies and trade. The AP's John Gambrell is in Dubai.
10: There's a chance if the Houthis carry out this threat that they could disrupt Saudi oil shipments to Asia. That would have a big impact on global energy prices, which already are straining with the resumption of hostilities between Iran and the U.S. over the last several days.
8: Senators are preparing to grill Defense Secretary Pete Hegseth over the funding of the war against Iran. Tropical storm Bertha is expected to weaken in the Gulf of Mexico as it chugs closer to the U.S. Forecasters say it could still bring coastal flooding and heavy rain from the Florida panhandle to Louisiana. A federal appeals panel reversed a lower court decision, ordering the release of pro-Palestinian activist Moshe Mandawi, opening the door to his rearrest. A Vermont judge's decision earlier likened the government's efforts to expel the Columbia student protest organizer to McCarthyist repression. Stocks are sharply higher in late-day trading. More information at apnews.com. 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
16: I'm meteorologist Rodney Price. Enjoy your Tuesday afternoon. Mostly sunny skies, breezy north winds, and lower 70s. Mostly clear for the overnight and lower 50s. On Wednesday, mostly sunny skies. It will be a little warmer. Highs topping out in the upper 70s. Barbecue with purpose. 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

0: I think anyone who puckers up their lips and presses it against their boss's buttocks and then smooches is an ass kisser.
1: I seem to be inept at everything except my work. I'm good at my work. So I confine myself to that. All I want out of life is a 30 share and a 20 rating.
2: The man's enlarged my mind. He's a poet, warrior in the classic sense. I'm a little man. I'm a little man. He's a great man.
3: Think of it as colors. There's black and there's white. And in between is mostly gray. That's us. Now, gray is a tough color because it's not as simple as black and white. And for the media, certainly not as interesting. But it's who we are.

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0: 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Welcome back. It is a Tuesday edition of the Afternoon Aardvark on a little cooler, a little more presentable, a little more tolerable weekday afternoon here in the Twin Cities of Minneapolis and St. Paul. My name is Dan Barrero. I host the program. Guardsy produces the show. And we are delighted that you are along for today's festivities. Outstanding guest lineup today, which we're going to give you some details about that in just a minute or two. You know, Dan Winnesota, over the years, has done a great job becoming the unofficial sports historian of the bumper-to-bumper program. Helped us really sort of drill down in the calendar of calamity. And also sends out now, he's actually trying to broaden his reach because he's a history guy.
2: Yeah.
0: Beyond just the toy department. But he still sends out every day, you know, also something called On This Day in Minnesota sports history. And today he had so much on the plate, he did what he occasionally does when it's that voluminous. He just sends me, rather than sending it piecemeal via X, he just sends me an email. I think he may include you in some of those too, because there's just so damn many. And today happens to be one of those days. I mean, there's a bunch. 1991, for example, Rod Carew, conducted into the Baseball Hall of Fame. 2024, Joe Mauer inducted into the Hall of Fame. You want to go back real far? 1954, the opening round of the PGA Championship was held at the Keller Golf Club in Maplewood. And it kind of goes on and on with him. 1984, Lester Steckel holds his infamous training camp Ironman competition that left several players injured.
2: Wow.
0: The documented winner, Steve Jordan. Some felt Jim Gustafson had actually won, but Steckel did not want to award the title to a player that he didn't think was going to make the team. I mean, what a disaster that whole thing was. It just kind of went on and on and on.
2: Good reminder of how long they used to have training camp.
0: That's also true. Oh, God, yeah. It was basically, I think it was basically 2 months.
2: Yeah, could be.
0: If I'm not mistaken. But then the one that every once in a while I think about, because it's so delicious, and I do envision this story breaking during the X world in which we live, the instant gratification, instant communication. Oh, my God, did you hear about this? Did you read about that? 1988 on this date, Steve Lombardozzi, then a Minnesota Twins second baseman, visits the home of Dan Gladden to, quote-unquote, finish a discussion.
2: That's right.
0: And it erupts into a brawl. Now, he sends also at least the lead of the scoop that was not a Sid Hartman scoop. It was a my guy Mark Vansell scoop, guy who worked here for – he worked in Chicago forever, and he ended up – you know, hitting the gold mine on a Michael Jordan coffee table book that Jordan gave his blessing on. I don't think Vansell has had to work a day since. In fact, I think the last time we had him on, and he's gone on to do other things, but I think last time we had him on was during the documentary. Last Dance came out.
2: Yeah, we had him on a couple of times.
0: Heavily interviewed, a big part of that documentary. Here's what Vansell wrote on that day. A personality conflict turned into a fist fight, and it nearly cost the Twins a left fielder as Dan Gladden and Steve Lombardozzi settled a simmering feud Thursday, the Star Tribune has learned. The altercation apparently took place at Gladden's home. Lombardozzi arrived for Friday's game against Baltimore with a black eye and scratches down the swollen left side of his face. Gladden's forehead still shows signs of the battle, and he suffered a cracked bone in his right ring finger that threatened to keep him out of the lineup. Gladden cracked a bone near the top of the finger when his fist landed on the left side of Lombardozzi's face. After changing his grip on the bat, Gladden played Friday and Saturday to remain in the lineup. Unable to get a full swing because of the swollen finger, he has had to choke up almost 2 inches. Neither of the combatants would comment Sunday, although Gladden acknowledged the injury. While Lombardozzi denied any knowledge of the fight, manager Tom Kelly said, and then it's a jump. I don't have it after that. So think about that in today's context. That's kind of scoop breaking.
2: Well, think about what just happened with Bam and Tyler Hero.
0: That's true.
2: It was like a 5-day story.
0: And that was...
2: barely nothing.
0: Really was.
2: Yeah.
0: Not, relatively speaking, it's ex-teammates at this point.
2: Yeah.
0: This is during the baseball season.
2: Right.
0: Lombo says, I'm gonna go over to Gladden's house and finish this thing. Now, Lombo was known to have a rather short fuse.
2: Is that true?
0: One could say.
2: Okay.
0: In fact, I have some recollection. We'd have to look it up. I thought in 87... did he get pulled late in the game? There's some story about he gets pulled in a game and basically goes crazy in the clubhouse, loses his mind, tears everything up, and then comes back out for the celebration. There's some story swirling around in my head, something like that. By the way, he was a slick fielding.
2: Really good.
0: Second baseman. He was not a great hitter, but he was a he occasionally got an important hit, but he was a really good second baseman, but he was a hothead, and Gladden, you know, has always been that he was Mr. Tough Guy persona. That's been his whole career, pretty much. And what I don't remember is what had set the two of them off. You know, how far back it went, what the brawl was. I might text a couple of people and find out. But it at the time, even then, was a hell of a story because the Twins were coming off the world. You know, they won the series. In 88, they were a very good team, if you recall, record-wise, until they weren't. But, yeah, the whole idea of, in this day and age, a teammate goes to the house of another starter on the team.
2: Yeah.
0: Another regular player to challenge him, and they're presumably grappling on the lawn. I don't know exactly where that took place. I'm sure I've talked to Gladden over the years about the story.
2: I think we did, yeah.
0: After the fact, I think we probably have, but it's been a long, long time. But it was part of mythic Twins lore, and in this case is 100% accurate. It really did happen.
2: I imagine Royce thinks about that like twice a week. Like Royce would be the guy I would text.
0: That's true.
2: He would know, and I'm sure they probably talked about it. It reminds me of the scene in Major League when Jake Taylor, the catcher, goes to Roger Dorn's house after he olayed that ball. And what he said to him, like, there could have been a fight. He came over there to finish a conversation and ended up just being a conversation. But how he ended it as Dorn's wife was walking in with, I think, the cookies, coffee, and lemonade was... that could have led to fisticuffs if it wasn't such a dramatic way to end it. But maybe that happened in the 80s.
0: Well, I'm sure it happened... in the old days, I mean, Louis has over the years told us some stories, stuff that didn't very easily get out. There were even stretches, I think, and writers who felt they almost were willing to protect players and managers in some of those altercations and some of those situations. So I'm sure there's a lot of those stories have never gotten out, but that one did, and it
2: Dazzle Man.
0: Yeah, I mean, didn't Torrey get into it in the clubhouse? Who was it with?
2: Morneau.
0: Yeah. So it's not the last time.
2: No.
0: But it's still fairly rare.
2: I mean, Rudy punched Kyle Anderson on the floor.
0: Yeah, you're right. That's true, too. Yeah.
2: Things happen.
0: Things do happen, which does probably have to be remembered from time to time, I guess you could say.
2: It's a lot of alphas there.
0: All on this same day, Carew Hall of Fame, Maurer Hall of Fame, opening round of the PGA going back to 1954. Calvin Griffith in 61 generously agrees to pare down the $500 fine to Zoyo Versailles for leaving the team to get his wife out of Cuba. Very kind of Calvin.
2: Goodness.
0: I mentioned the Steckel one.
2: Imagine that one today.
0: There's so many outstanding ones. And we don't have Darren Nelson on anymore like we used to. He had all kinds of Lester Steckel stories from back then, and I'm sure Steve Jordan, of course, the father of Cam, probably has some rather vivid. Those things I think probably never stop being vivid, right? Fist fights with teammates, stupid merit, you know, like what did they call it with in the case of the Vikings contest, the Iron Man contest, players getting injured. You're not going to forget that. This is mythic sports lore, is it not?
2: It's all across the board. Yeah, it's the richness of the stories.
0: Yeah.
2: That as the years go on, we've talked about the 30 for 30 we could do on just the Timberwolves.
0: Yeah.
2: All the different crazy things that have happened. Every team here, and I'm guessing every team everywhere, has a version of this, which is why it's fun.
0: I wonder if there were any like neighbors. I mean, Gladden. He ended up having a farm. I don't know if he did then, because he had just gotten here the year before. But I mean, is it, you know, like I said, are there neighbors who are, you know, watching this thing as they fight on the lawn somewhere? Right.
2: They're excited. A couple of big leaguers are in their neighborhood, and then the next thing you know, there's a brawl. Yeah.
0: Well, if you go back far enough in the Barrero Menor family saga, there was once a brawl that broke out between two of my uncles. On a front lawn. I don't remember what it was over, like at 3 a.m.
2: Deli meat?
0: It was one of the more embarrassing episodes in family history. It wasn't like anybody was, let's go at it. It was like, what are you guys doing? What the hell's going on here?
2: What are we doing?
0: Yeah. In any case, let's get our first pause in. I want to remind you, I'm really looking forward to our in-studio visit today, beginning at the top of the 4 o'clock hour, if all goes according to plan. A former governor, Arne Carlson, he's visiting Minnesota, and he was gracious enough to say, I'll come in with you. And so we're going to have him for the entire 4 o'clock hour of the show. We're very much looking forward to that visit. I don't know that did we ever have the governor in studio? I want to say we might have.
2: Not in my time.
0: Not in your time?
2: No, I don't think so.
0: But if we have, it's been a long, long, long time, and it might not have ever taken place. So that's between 4 and 5. We're going to bring Kevin Seifert back in the mix when we come back, because now we're ramping it up again. Now training camp literally is on the calendar right around the corner. So we'll catch up with his shock jockish efforts as we talked about yesterday. Thank God for him. He survived another bloodletting at ESPN, right? Another series of departures, including a couple that we know pretty well. We'll get into that a little bit later, too. But first,
2: the fan and bigdeck.com want to give you a shot to win bonus bucks. It's our national cash contest. The first keyword of the afternoon is credit. 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
5: KBUN Sports Radio, this is a score update. The Lumberjack Girls Hockey Team will be taking part in Hockey Day Minnesota 2027 at Brainerd International Raceway in January. The Jacks will play Class AA State Runners-Up Centennial Spring Lake Park on Thursday, January 28th at 7 p.m. Meanwhile, the Bemidji Titan Legion softball team at the Morris Tournament last weekend went 2-2. Friday, a 3-0 loss at Morris. Saturday, a 4-1 win over the Northern Ice and a 6-5 win over Border West. And then Sunday, they fell 11-5 to the Minnesota Breeze. They're now 18-8, getting ready for the Northeast Sub-State Tournament. Amateur golf, Bemidji's Jackson Fogelson posted a 13-over 85 to finish in a tie for 137th after the opening round of the MGA Amateur Championship yesterday in Stillwater. He'll tee off on hole number 10 today at 110. The top 60 golfers will qualify for tomorrow's final round. And Bemidji Speedway winners on Sunday night. Greenwich Minton Midwest Modified. Bemidji Mini Stock winner was Conrad Schwinn. Austin Carlson in the Pure Stock. William Lange in the Hornets. Mod 4 winner was Ashton Schwinn. Jeff Reed won the Modifieds. And Super Stock winner was Dylan Nelson.
6: This is MNN Sports. I'm Mike Grimm. The Twins and Guardians are set for Game 2 of their key 4-game series tonight in Ohio. Minnesota lost last night 13-4 to open the set. In fact, the Twins are hoping to halt a 3-game losing streak in which they've been outscored 29-7 and trailed early in all 3 contests in a rough stretch.
7: It's kind of encapsulated by we've left a lot of balls in the middle of the plate and they've been hit very hard and out of the ballpark, which has been uncharacteristic for our starting pitching. You know, I mean, I think as good as our starting pitching has been, sometimes you have a lull, and it's just we've had a lull the last 3 days. We need to bounce back tomorrow.
6: Minnesota manager Derek Shelton says they indeed need to get back to playing how they were up through last Friday.
7: We battled to get back to 500 in the last 3 days. We just have not played well.
6: Tonight's first pitch is set for 5:40. The AAA Saints were off last night. They're home tonight. They start a 6-game series against Columbus at CHS Field. The Minnesota Lynx are back in action tomorrow night after last night's 105-102 victory at Seattle. The same two teams now hook up in Minneapolis tomorrow. Kayla McBride and Olivia Miles combined for 65 points in last night's win, and veteran guard Courtney Williams says,
8: "Yeah, I ain't gonna lie, just where can I fit in? Where can I fit in, Brad? Them girls are going crazy, so just trying to get in where I can fit in, man. Help us win."
6: For her part, Miles says she's learning a lot from both McBride and Williams.
9: "We kind of feel when we need to get going, you know what I mean? We know when, you know, our team needs us and to step up. You know, obviously those two have a lot of experience, so I'm just trying to add where I can and be aggressive. Seeing, you know, Courtney being aggressive and Mac being aggressive, it allows me to have a lot of windows. I feel like I got to the rim easy because they were, you know, occupying a lot of the defense."
6: The Lynx have the WNBA's best record. They're 21-6 on the year. Tomorrow night's game starts at 7 at the Target Center in downtown Minneapolis. For more Minnesota sports info, go to MinnesotaNewsNetwork.com. 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
0: Joins us via the Connecticut Water Systems hotline. How many weeks did we give you off? When's the last time you've been out? About a month ago, would you say?
14: Yeah, a month, about five weeks.
0: Even five, okay.
14: I feel good.
0: That's good. That's good. Do you have... You've covered how many training camps would you say you've covered now? How many years? 30, 40, 50?
14: I believe this will be 27.
0: That's a lot. So yes, over the course of that period, have you learned how to best, I mean, is there a regimen you go into to get yourself in shape for training camp? I don't mean physically. I mean mentally.
14: Well, physically, I probably am always in the best shape of the year right before training camp starts, because the summer is not as busy as the rest of the time of the year, so we have time to pay attention to our personal selves. But it's good to get away a little bit. I like football enough that I don't feel like I need to close it off entirely, so I've been trying to pay attention to what's been going on, to the extent that anything's been going on the past month or so, and I spent some time thinking about the quarterback situation, how I'm going to approach that, and how I'm going to approach all the other twists and turns we have. And so we'll be ready when it opens up next week.
0: Okay, that's probably a good place to start, because the temptation is going to be great, I think, to react to every single pass. And yet I think you want to be professional about this and not pretend that every pass might mean anything all that significant. On the other hand, you know, people, as much as people complain about, "Oh, I'm tired of hearing about it," they're not. They want to hear more. There's not too much that can be written or said about, especially this year, quarterback going into camp. So how do you balance all of that out?
14: I think what I will try to do is pay as much attention to it as I can, but try to stay away from the personal evaluation. Like, I don't want to try to pretend that I can watch what's happening and produce a nuanced X's and O's breakdown of who was good and who wasn't, because there's so much information in those situations that you don't know, including what the coaches might have done to intentionally make it more difficult or less difficult for one guy or another on a given time. And we all know that happens. So what I will spend my time doing is watching and getting enough information that I know what I want to ask and what I want, you know, not just at press conferences, but behind the scenes as well. And so that ultimately what I can produce and hope to produce is the information that people need to know, not opinions that they might be seeking in the moment.
0: Okay. That sounds good in theory. I hope you can hold to it, because there's going to be days where it's going to be hard, because you're going to have all kinds of stuff being hurled at you from other jackals. And you know, I got to believe it's going to be tempting to, you know, lose your mind over three straight passes or whatever. Now, on the other hand, I mean, it is fair game. You have to account for every practice, because it is part of the process, presumably part of the evaluation that the coaches are going to be making.
14: It is. And you also, with all that said, I don't want to, like, ignore what my eyes are, what's obvious to my eyes and everything else. Like, and Kevin O'Connell even said this at the end of minicamp, that it's possible this thing could get decided pretty quickly. It's possible that it will be very clear from the start who the best guy for this team is, and they won't need to mess around with it for very long. Or it's possible that it could go on for a while. And so the longer it goes, my instinct is to say the longer it goes, the worse that is for the Vikings, but it could also be because two guys are playing very well also. And so I don't want to commit to that, but that's how I feel about it. Like, there will be times, and there are always times, when you can't ignore the obvious, and we'll report that, and I won't feel compelled to ask six people if what I clearly saw was what I saw. But on the other hand, I don't want to try to project or predict what the conclusions of the people who are watching that and have the actual decisions in their hands are going to be assessing as well.
0: Are you willing to admit today that the tweet you sent out yesterday was an attempt to remind people that, yes, you're still here? I'm Kevin Seifert. I cover the Vikings. It's coming. Training camp's right around the corner. And so here's a little, I don't know, here's a little Molotov cocktail I decide to throw into the middle of the room.
14: It's funny. Yesterday is my first day officially back on the books, and so I was going through a lot of the emails and a lot of the information and research that we get, and that one jumped out to me right away. And the first thing I thought of was your show, because I knew that you might need some extra football.
0: Yes, I did.
14: New football data, and you might find a place for that. And so hopefully you did yesterday.
0: I did.
14: And today as well. And so I put it out for that reason more than any other. But I also, I admit, like, I don't know what I would have ranked it just subjectively, but I was a little surprised to see sort of the discrepancy between the top and the bottom of the NFC North projections.
0: So what we're alleging, or what we're talking about, I should say, is ESPN, I don't know, do we call this analytics? I don't even know what we call this form of research, where they're laying out percentage chance each team, in this case, in the NFC North, has to win the division. And you list it as their results are Lions, 38%, Packers, 33%, Bears, 19%, Vikings, 10%. Now, given the fact that most people view this division as pretty deep and not that great a difference between top and bottom, those stats certainly would indicate a very different forecast, correct?
14: They do, and I should point out that these were not on a limb. I mean, we also have the betting markets are very similar to that as well. ESPN uses DraftKings, and it has the same order: Lions, Packers, Bears, Vikings. Lions plus 180, Packers plus 210, Bears plus 305, Vikings plus 510. And so sort of the same ratio as well, a not insignificant discrepancy between the Lions at number one and the Vikings at number four in the same order. And so I'm sure we can get into why potentially, you know, both the computers and the less objective
0: right.
14: analysts are looking at it this way, but that is the way it's being looked at.
0: So when is there a way for you to drill down a little bit on ESPN analytics? Like, what are they putting in the yeah. hopper exactly that gets them to those numbers?
14: I am not privy to their algorithm. I guess it's somewhat proprietary, but I think we can look at a couple things. One, I know they look at, or I'm pretty sure they look at players in versus players out, and what was the net result in terms of the players who left, you know, the Jonathan Grenards, as of this moment at least, the Harrison Smiths, you know, Javon Hargrave, Jonathan Allen,
0: right.
14: And then the players who came in, whether it's Juwan Jennings and a few others, and obviously the big draft. And so is the net result of players in versus players out make them a better team? Like, I don't know if somebody plugging in those numbers would necessarily find that to be the case. And then the big one is the quarterback, which we've already talked about. But if you made a list of the teams based on the quarterback situation, I don't think anyone, I mean, I would assume 90%, 99% of the people who look at the NFC North quarterbacks right now would put the Vikings at fourth. And you can argue about how good Jared Goff might be or Caleb Williams or Jordan Love, but from the outside, at least, the Vikings are in a situation where they don't know who their best quarterback is, you know, officially, at least. And there's not enough good quarterbacks to go around the league for every team to have one good starter. Yeah. And so if the Vikings aren't sure who their one good starter is, then that could be an input, at least, for that projection as well. So, you know, we can, even if we say that it is heavily favored towards Kyler Murray and you plug Kyler Murray in there, like, how many quarterback situations does that in the NFC North does that make the Vikings better than? And then I think you're in a really nuanced argument to try to come up with something that tells you that if we knew for sure Kyler Murray was a starter, that the Vikings would have a much better chance than they currently do, according to this projection.
0: One last quarterback question for today. It's not going to be the last, but it'll be the last for today. I may have mentioned this to you before, but I'm going to broaden it out a little bit because I have listened to first Paul Allen and then just the other day via Fox 9, the superstar Mike Morris. Both suggest, I think with a straight face, that they believe that this is a three-quarterback battle and that Carson Wentz should not be ruled out. Is that a bit? Do you think they believe it? And whether they believe it or not, do you believe it?
14: I'm not sure whether they believe it or not. I have no reason to think that that's on the front burner. Like, you can't to have a three-way competition.
0: Mm-hmm.
14: Like, I can't even conceive of the logistics of it. So in order for that to even become a thing, one of those guys would either have to get hurt or be so bad that he drops out, like has to be dropped out of the competition. And I don't anticipate, like, you never know about injuries, but I don't anticipate from a performance level that happening. And so the door can't even be opened to Carson Wentz in terms of this quarterback competition. Now, do I think he's going to play this year or could play this year? That's an entirely different discussion that could be based on longer-term performance or injuries or where he ends up on the depth chart or how this competition goes. But I can't conceive of a practical, logistical way of them having a competition this summer that includes enough input from three different quarterbacks that they could somehow decide that Carson Wentz is the best of the three. That the way I understand the plans for this thing to go. Maybe they have other ideas, but it's hard enough to give two guys equal-ish reps with the first team, and how you could do three, I have no idea. And so, and if you can't do that, like, how is he going to end up being the starter absent injury or a total cratering of somebody's performance?
0: ESPN.com's Kevin Seifert, kind enough to join us this afternoon. You'll be hearing a lot more from him with us, obviously, as we get ever closer to training camp and back into the 2026 season. Although, I guess, technically, I haven't checked with you. I mean, maybe I shouldn't take you for granted. Maybe that's a bit presumptuous of Garzy and me to just assume that you're prepared for another year of coverage with us.
14: I'll find some time in my schedule
0: Good.
14: For you.
0: Appreciate that. My, believe it or not, my number one question, right now going into camp might not be QB related. I think it is becoming Caleb Banks' availability. Like, we all, I think you wrote about it. I mean, the guy, scouts rave about what they think he can be in the NFL if he can stay on the field. They think he could be a game-changing talent in the middle of the defensive line, a place that the Vikings, any team could use it, but the Vikings certainly have been lacking it at times. But what I don't have a good handle on yet is he literally going to start training camp full? Is he on a different schedule? Do we have any sense of the likelihood that if, in other words, that we get to the close to the regular season, that he could be the starter on the interior part of the defensive line when we line it up for that opening game against the Bears?
14: I think there's a more, this is going to sound weird, but I think it's more likely that he could be a starter in week one against the Bears than he will be full on the first day of training camp, if that makes sense.
0: It does.
14: I think, like, even if everything has gone according to plan, which I haven't heard that there's been any hiccups, they may not know that until he actually reports to camp, but assuming that there haven't been, he still hasn't done, it's hard for me to imagine they would go for him doing nothing from the entire spring. You know, he did no OTAs, no mini camp, none of that, to the day one of training camp doing full all football. And again, this is not the first day of training camp in 1975 and full pads, but it's still a lot of football activity, a lot more. So based on how they typically have addressed these, it wouldn't be surprising if he is, you know, they work him in, but you know, whether he's, but, and that to me is like almost what I'm anticipating. We'll see how that eventually works out. But I think if all systems are go, that there is a wide lane there for him to take one of those starting jobs and to run with it from the, as soon as he's, from a conditioning standpoint, football conditioning standpoint.

0: that exist now, but not nearly as many. And they were doing, the very first one I remember, it was pouring rain, like to the point where you probably couldn't see in front of you. Like you say, like they should be able to practice in the rain. This wasn't just rain. This was like a deluge, and people were just soaked to the bone at the end of the practice. And it just went from there where there was full pads after full pads. And then a lot of, full drills where it's actually tackling people to the ground, and which you never see anymore. And there was a lot of that, and a lot of guys were super sore and rolling their eyes and not happy about it. But that one in particular, it's from another era almost. It wasn't really that long ago. That would have been the 06 season.
1: Yeah.
0: But that I recall that one being especially intentional in terms of what Childress was trying to impart to the team in his first camp. It was much different the second year, and to the point where I joked with him that he was running a Club Med compared to the first year, which he didn't like, and I understand that, and probably wasn't the smartest thing to say to the head coach, but it just kind of came out.
1: Yeah.
0: But regardless, that one in particular, I'm sure there were some others. I wasn't always there for, I was never there for a full Mike Zimmer training camp, so I can't really say for sure on that one. But that one, that 06 summer, was particularly brutal. You can ask Chad Greenway about it one day, probably.
1: Yeah, that's. I think I've heard him talk about it before. And, of course, you weren't there for the infamous 1984 Les Steckel drill sergeant training camp. We mentioned earlier, today's the anniversary of when he had the Ironman competition. Again, training camp went on a lot longer then, and several players ended up injured as a result.
0: Yeah.
1: Imagine yourself having to cover that circus.
0: I mean, like, now that would be a fireable offense to get your players hurt in training camp. And, like, you'd be kicking yourself for doing it in the first place. It doesn't do you any good. You need them in the regular season. Was that the same year as the trip to Arizona for the bonding experience?
1: No, that was the bonding. That was Pecos River. That was after Steckel. Is that the one you're talking about?
0: Oh, okay.
1: That was when the team actually had some talent. That I think Bernsey was coaching then. That was a Mike Lynn, although Mike Lynn did hire Steckel too, much to the, shall we say, anger of and hurt of Jerry Burns, right? Because it almost felt like he was supposed to be their apparent. No, Pecos River was a little bit later, although it also made for very good copy. And it's another one of those periods that will live in Minnesota Vikings infamy, that's for sure. So do you, I mean, is it basically, in terms of Harrison Smith's situation, is it literally because of his status and his stature, he can decide whenever he wants? I mean, is that how it's kind of set up, do you think? Or do you think a decision actually has already been made, but it just hasn't been announced?
0: If the decision was he's coming back, I think we probably would have heard that. Mm-hmm. But he also hasn't announced his retirement either. And so, there's no rule that says you have to announce anything ever. But I think that the Vikings, I mean, even if you look at last year, he didn't do most of training camp because of his personal health issue, and eventually worked himself back and had a pretty good season. And so I don't think the Vikings view training camp as like a red line for him whatsoever. I don't know how he feels about it, honestly, whether he thinks he needs camp or not. But I think if on the week before the first game of the season, if Harrison Smith called and said, I want to play, like, I don't think they would say no. And I'm not saying that's what's going to happen. I don't know that. But I'm not aware of any red lines that they have about they have to know from him at a certain point or they're moving on because they want him back. So there's no reason to move on. And when you're talking about a player of his caliber and his experience and responsibility in terms of knowing whether he's in football shape or not, I think that I'm sure that they don't view that as a necessary thing. So I don't think, I could hang up with you and find out in 10 minutes that he's coming back or retiring, but I don't think that the Vikings are like holding any like deadline over his head or anything along those lines.
1: Let me finish today with a field conditions question, because I feel like this is an area you have had to report on in the past, along with officials, referees, et cetera. As you, I'm sure, know, NFL players noticed that World Cup, every match was played on grass. So there's a lot of this momentum from players to say,

0: Well, that tells me it's all doable if the owners would just be willing to pay the money to get it done. Is it as simple as that? Is there any reason to believe that the owners might budge on that? Or is it, especially in these some of these multipurpose stadiums, a little more complex given other, you know, other like concerts, other things happen in these stadiums, which I would assume have some impact on the grass question? Where are we on all that, do you think, after the World Cup?
1: Right. And yeah, a couple years ago, me and a few colleagues at ESPN did a deep dive on this and just looked at all the issues involved. And you're right. You know, first of all, NFL owners don't own all the stadiums, including U.S. Bank Stadium. It's owned by the local commission that was set up by the original stadium agreement, and they have a fiduciary responsibility to make revenues, to you know, be able to pay bonds and all those sort of things. And so, U.S. Bank Stadium is used for tons of stuff. And if they, even if they could come up with a way, and I'm sure they could, to have grass in a cold environment or to ship it in every week or whatever they would do to have it indoors at U.S. Bank, like, it, you know, that would still add a level of complication to all the other things that they would be trying to do. And so, you know, there is a price that you could pay to have grass in every NFL stadium, but who would be paying that? The owners aren't, you know, I don't sense that the owners feel like they have any, other than the players' personal preferences, that the data, the injury data isn't very dramatic one way or the other. It's hard to imagine talking to a player who would prefer to play on turf, but that's been the case for a long time, and it hasn't budged NFL owners to this point. And you know, there's still like the World Cup thing, you know, that happened, and there's just some differences between having a 3 weeks or 5 weeks of soccer games on a grass field with soccer players, as opposed to, you know, 8 or 10 NFL games with football players. I mean, that tears the grass up a little bit differently. But again, there is an amount of money that could cover all of those things. But from a practical sense, it's not a problem that it appears as though NFL owners want to solve, and the stadium owners aren't really incentivized to do it. They're incentivized to have a surface that they can use as often as and as easily and as cheaply as they can. And so I don't know where, whatever that price is, and again, there is a price to make it work, I don't know where that would be coming from.
0: I was heartened that you finally came to your senses about replay as it pertains to one of your tweets calling for the removal of the VAR system.
1: Well, I may or may not have tweeted that, just because wasn't it a play where the American player got the red card off of VAR, and so from a personal standpoint, I was rooting against it. So there was my unironic tweet on that. So I can't say I'm against VAR, but I was in that moment, so I thought it was funny.
0: Lastly, and on a serious note, because this stuff isn't funny, because it's people's livelihoods are involved. Another series of layoffs at ESPN. Fortunately, you're not a part of that. But, you know, this stuff is everywhere. It really is. iHeart, we just had another deal on this. So it makes you feel for the people who are no longer in positions, who've lost their positions. And you have to feel, you know, grateful every time you're sitting there still having a chance to do the job you like to do.
1: It really is. That's very well said. And we should point out it's in a lot of industries too. It's not just in media.
0: Absolutely.
1: It's not just in communications. There's so many industries where people are waking up every day and finding out that the job that they committed their professional lives to is no longer available to them. And it sounds, you know, you don't want to say it's a fact of life, but it is. You just say thanks that you're not involved in it at that particular time, and you reach out to the people who were and offer to do whatever you can to help them.
0: We will see you at training camp. It's now it is. Now we can feel it, right?
1: Absolutely. It's right around the corner. Not quite as close as the state fair, but that's irrelevant to me.
0: I've given up that issue with you. I've conceded.
2: Yes.
0: You won. You won. You beat me on that one, and so You'll never have to worry me or worry about me ever mocking you again about that subject unless I change my mind.
2: But he'll never get to see Weird Al at the Grandstand.
0: That's true.
2: One of the great venues in the Twin Cities.
0: That's
1: Guess
0: true.
1: What? I've already seen him there before, so it doesn't matter.
0: Yeah, okay.
2: Okay, you got all the answers.
0: Yeah, of course you do. Clayton from Rochester, chances of getting purified water at Vikings training camp based on ripping analytics. Garzy, 30%. Seifert, 20%. Dan, 10%. So
1: hopefully the 17-year-old security people will be spared your wrath this year on that.
0: We can only hope. Thank you.
1: Okay.
0: Kevin Seifert, ESPN.com. Good to catch up with him, and we will talk to him, I'm sure, first day we're out at training camp, if not sooner.
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10: This is Minnesota News Network. I'm John Anderson. Fire danger remains high across northeastern Minnesota, prompting the DNR to expand burning restrictions. Level 4 restrictions are now in effect in Cook, Lake, Northern St. Louis, and Coochiching counties, along with part of Itasca County. DNR officials say the move is aimed at preventing new wildfires while firefighting resources remain stretched across the region. Campfires are prohibited in affected backcountry areas, with only gas or propane stoves allowed. Today's the deadline to pre-register to vote for the state primary on August 11th. Officials are encouraging Minnesotans to pre-register because it can speed things up if you vote on the day of the election. Voters who miss today's pre-registration deadline may register in person at an early voting location when voting by mail or at their polling place on election day. This is Eminem.
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19: I'm meteorologist Rodney Price. Enjoy your Tuesday afternoon. Mostly sunny skies, breezy north winds, and lower 70s. Mostly clear for the overnight and lower 50s. On Wednesday, mostly sunny skies. It will be a little warmer. Highs topping out in the upper 70s. 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

0: was an infamous Billy Martin fight with Dave Boswell, but in the case of Billy Martin, you don't even have to narrow it down that much. I think he had a fight. I think there was an anniversary just within the last 2 weeks, according to Dan Winnesota, of a fight between Billy Martin and the traveling secretary, I think at the time was Howard Fox. Billy Martin could get into it with anybody.
1: Seems like it.
0: And pretty much everybody. That's for sure. 651 guy noting that Martin was manager that year. He beat the hell out of Boswell, caused him to have 20 stitches. Martin had 7. Boswell was a star starting pitcher. I was 10 years old. I bet Sid had some good insights. Now, I did get, as I mentioned earlier, sent the rest of the Vansell scoop on the Lombardozzi-Gladden fight on this date in 1988. But it's locked me out. It's one of the things you have, I think, the newspapers.com thing.
1: The archives.
0: It unfortunately locked me out when I clicked on the link after a few minutes for whatever reason. So if we find a way for me to get back to that, it does seem to confirm a situation where Lombardozzi gets pulled. And in this case, he doesn't trash the clubhouse, but he goes to the clubhouse. And Gladden was bitter that he was back there sulking, thought he still should have been around the team and around the dugout, and that was some of the, and, you know, Gladden was never shy about his views on that. There was an infamous quote at the time from Andy McPhail. Of course, he was a general manager back then. And McPhail basically said, look, it's not great, but it's not the end of the world. It's two grown men settling it. And that got blowback. It's Minnesota, Garzy. So as you know, that would get blowback. Oh, grown men do that, huh? That's how they settle their differences. Is that the message you want to send to little Garzy in Edina, Minnesota? That's the way you settle things, by fighting on a front lawn?
1: It was a matter between individuals, and they're both grown boys.
0: There it is.
1: Grown, I think,
0: boys.
1: If you think you can head stuff like this off, that's the wrong assumption.
0: He's right. McPhail's right about that.
1: TK said two men had a disagreement, and they settled it like men.
0: Man,
1: it's done.
0: It's
1: over with.
0: Yeah.
1: My understanding is that everything's hunky dory. It's probably better it happened.
0: It was one of those situations where you say there's no need to be this literal. It really doesn't. I don't think there was any effort to say there's larger meaning to the approach. This is how you should settle every sort of issue. I will add, though, Lombo's defense, you know, he lost his second base position in 88.
1: To Tommy Herr.
0: The infamous Tommy Herr trade for Tom Brunansky that in theory made sense because Tommy Herr was a very good hitter, too. But as the story goes, Tommy Herr didn't want to be here at all, wanted to stay in St. Louis. He sulked the whole time he was here. That trade ended up being a disaster. And, you know, looking back on it, even though I think I remember endorsing it at the time because of what Tommy Herr represented on paper, it really didn't work out all that well. The Twins might have been better served not trying so hard to fill that particular position because I mean, the stories were basically he was blubbering by the time he got to the clubhouse. It was almost like the Andrew Lang story, the old Minnesota Timberwolves center who tried to flunk his physical after he got traded here for Leitner because he didn't want to be here.
1: And every story has a story.
0: What's that?
1: Every story has a story with the other team.
0: It's true.
1: You know what I mean? They all have a parallel.
0: A parallel for sure. And that it was the same with Tommy Herr. He wasn't particularly beloved in the clubhouse. He never really fit in to, you know, sort of the Twins. You know, there's heat culture. Back then, there was something called Twins culture.
1: Here's more TK.
0: Okay.
1: You don't want to see it, but that's the end of it. They're back to getting along.
0: Yeah.
1: They had a problem. They resolved it. They patted each other on the back the other night, and things seemed to be fine. When the game's over, they're probably not going to go out and eat together. But on the field is what I'm concerned with.
0: Yeah.
1: It's something they had to get done, and it probably had to get done in their particular way. Maybe it's for the best that this is the way
0: it's the whole idea of sort of clearing the air. You know, it's okay. We got to puncture the tension. Now, there was also somebody who had handed me a quote from Gladden. Again, there's so many texts that are coming in. It's not allowing me to go really anywhere earlier than 3:28. And it came in before that. I should have started. And it was a quote where Gladden basically said, well, I was inside the house playing dolls with my two daughters.
1: That's
0: we weren't
1: right.
0: playing army because I had two daughters who liked to play with dolls. And that's what I was doing. There's a knock on the door, and it's Lombo, and I say, do you want to come in?
1: Yeah.
0: And Lombo says, no, I want to come out here to settle things. and that was the Gladden version of what took place.
1: It's funny now. I remember whenever we talked, we talked about it last year on this anniversary, because Winnesota just sent us both. That Gladden part of it was from the Rob Deer podcast. Gladden told story. That's why we knew. That's why we remember.
0: That's right. Yeah.
1: Within the last year. It just came out about a year and a half ago, this podcast. There's Dazzle Man. Oh, I love it. He's telling the story. It's great.
0: One of the great interviews I ever had in baseball, after he used to despise me, challenged me to I've told the story before, to take batting practice before a game, because I seem to think I know so bleeping much about how to play baseball. We somehow went from that to having a really good professional relationship, and he ended up being an incredibly marvelous source for us, too. Does that door opening mean our guest might be here?
1: Yeah.
0: Oh, that's even better.
1: Somebody let him in. He found his way in. That's
0: outstanding. Let's take a top of the hour pause. The timing is perfect. We are going to be, I think, delighted to be joined in studio for the next hour by former Minnesota Governor Arnie Carlson, stopping by to see us. Let's get a quick pause in, and we will chat with the governor next.
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6: They're framing this in the best possible light for the program and for the university. And all I will say is this. When you look at the timeline and you look at all of the scandals that have happened throughout the various programs under the purview of the athletic department, it's hard to ignore. We're not just talking about football and basketball, boys and girls. We're talking about the men's hockey team. We're talking about gymnastics, going back to Rhonda Fain in 2019, who was hired and then fired a day later because of her connection with USA Gymnastics and the Larry Nassar scandal and not reporting the abuse to law enforcement back in 2015. You can't ignore the fact pattern when it comes to the programs that are under Ward Manuel's leadership. If the totality of it is enough for you to move on from him at the end of the season, then why aren't you firing him now?
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17: I'm meteorologist Rodney Price. Enjoy your Tuesday afternoon. Mostly sunny skies, breezy north winds, and lower 70s. Mostly clear for the overnight and lower 50s. On Wednesday, mostly sunny skies. It will be a little warmer. Highs topping out in the upper 70s. Barbecue with purpose. 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
20: 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A new contract for Dolphins All-Pro linebacker Jordan Brooks. A three-year extension worth $51 million. An eight-year $54 million extension for Utah Mammoth defenseman John Marino. 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I'm Frank Aaron.
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0: the years. I don't think he's ever been in studio with us before, or if he has, it's been a long, long time. And once Justin Gard reminded me that he's around this time of year, I said, let's reach out and see if we can get him in studio. And within minutes, former Governor Arne Carlson responded, and here you are. Much appreciated, sir, to have you in studio and with us this afternoon. Thanks for the time.
1: Thank you.
0: Always very much a pleasure.
1: Thank you.
0: You know what I want to do early in our I got a lot of ground to cover, and a lot of it is on subjects I know that you have, as usual, strong opinions about, and that's the beauty of it. I actually, believe it or not, want to go back to the very beginning, 1934. I'm trying to figure out how a kid born in New York City ends up with the credible, established, outstanding, I would say, career here in Minnesota. How does that kid, who I'm also reminded, I think grew up pretty poor, how does that guy get to where he ended up being here in Minnesota?
2: My visa expired.
0: And you had nothing but time.
2: My visa expired, and I said, get out of here. No, I was really very, very fortunate. I went to a camp for so-called underprivileged children. Suffice it to say, it led to a scholarship to the Choate School, which led to a scholarship to college. And as a kid, I would look at the atlas and want to know what states had the most green. This is really true. It's amazing how flip I've been about decisions. And it came out, well, it was Michigan, Wisconsin, and Minnesota. So when I wanted to go to grad school, I applied to all three, and Minnesota was the first to accept. I had never been to Minnesota. I knew very little about it, except the land of sky blue waters. That's the one thing I knew.
0: Yes.
2: And so I was tickled. I came here and loved it. Absolutely loved it. When I came out, it was kind of interesting. It was a guy named Sibley, the socialist.
0: Okay.
2: He was on campus throwing these bombs out, and people reacted.
0: Yeah.
2: I said,
0: right.
2: Oh, my God, what a what lively place.
0: Yes.
2: And it was wonderful. And one of my first trips was over to the medical school. And that was the early stages, if you will, of some exciting medicine that was being done at Minnesota. Lilly High was the big name that came out. And it was just awesome. And I loved the experience. I just loved it. And by the way, Gopher football.
0: Well, we know how you feel about that.
2: Oh.
0: I mean, I'm wearing my Indiana football shirt today, Governor. I hope you're not offended.
2: Oh.
0: I mean, look.
2: They won the national title.
0: Well, that's it. This is where I went to college. I have not had much of a chance to crow about Indiana football, so I figured I better do it now, right? And I thought you might get a kick out of that, as much of a Gopher guy as you are. So remind me, too, I don't want to make this a this is your life, but this stuff does interest me. And I think for a lot of our listeners who maybe don't know a lot of your backstory, I think it's useful. You grew up, what I read was that your father was a caretaker in an apartment building, and you guys grew up in one of your apartments was basically a basement where you're using crates as furniture?
2: Well, the parents decided that we weren't doing well in America, so let's go back to Sweden. We didn't do well there and came back, and we had nothing, and I mean nothing. So, yeah, there was fruit crates. I'll tell you the one funny story of Thanksgiving. We were sitting, and we didn't have a turkey. And we're sitting around, and everybody was in good humor. I do remember that. And all of a sudden, we hear this plop. And we run out to the alleyway, and there's this big turkey that's splattered on the alley. Seriously, this is true. We scooped it up and brought it in. And it was probably the most memorable Thanksgiving we ever had. We really just laughed and had a great time. And to this day, Mrs. Nussbaum is looking for her turkey, wondering where it flew. It was a great Thanksgiving.
0: That's too good. So what does growing up that way, what does it do to you? How does it tell part of the story of how you sort of are formed? What impact does it have growing up in those conditions?
2: I think the experiences are invaluable. I'll tell you one very sad story. as I indicated, we were poor. My younger brother got appendicitis. I think he was about 3 years old. Mm. And I remember crying as the ambulance came because I was bewildered by what's going on. And they took him to Fordham Hospital in the Bronx. And that's a public hospital and it's supposed to be free.
0: Right.
2: But there's a lot of exploitation. And the doctor said, I won't operate until you come up with some money. And my mother, we didn't have a telephone or anything, so she went down apparently to the church to try to raise a few dollars, came back, and by 7 o'clock that night, Lars's appendix broke.
0: Oh.
2: And now the poison's going all over his little body. And from that, you begin to learn. Poor is not just the absence of money, but you don't live next door to lawyers or doctors or teachers or professional people. It's the lack of power and the lack of access to normalcy. And so when I listen to Donald Trump berate poor people, that's more than disgusting. It's reprehensible. I truly believe, and I mean this very sincerely, anybody running for public office should go to a downtown area and live for a few days on minimum wage and get a feel for what it's about. And stop all this nonsense of picking on people who are poor, picking on immigrants, etc. They work very, very hard. My parents worked very hard. My mother held down two jobs as a waitress. My father worked hard. And the American dream to them was real. You work hard, try to educate your children, and they'll do well. My parents failed in that respect. But that was the America, and everybody believed in it. There was just a tremendous amount of optimism. I remember during World War II, everybody came together. Nobody complained. Things were rationed, etc., but I never heard a complaint. Kids would go out on Saturday with the little wagons to pick up tin cans, etc., and bring them to the junkyard, get a quarter, and we thought that was wonderful. But that was our contribution to the war effort. I don't think I ever saw America more together than it was during the war. And then when the flag went up with the one star, meaning that one son was gone, the community mourned. We had all suffered a loss. And that's the way it should be. And I think with 2010 and the Supreme Court decision of Citizens United, it poured money into our political system. And the political system became disengaged from the very people they serve. And that sense of togetherness is not there.
0: No, that's for sure. And we are going to spend a lot of time on that. Former Governor Arne Carlson is in studio with us. You get the scholarship to attend Choate, right? Mm-hmm. Very prestigious prep school, correct?
2: Yes.
0: So by then, I mean, was that an intimidating process based on where you came from? Were you looked down upon because of what you came from? Or was that not part of what you had, part of your challenges then as you're evolving?
2: Well, it was the biggest transition of my life. This is the home of John Kennedy, Adlai Stevenson, and the wealth. I came in the first day and they asked me, they took me aside and said, we want to give you a couple of tests. And one was 2 hours of algebra. I never heard of that word. And then it was 2 hours of grammar. I never heard of that either. So I set the all-time record for the lowest test scores in the history of the school with the absolute certainty that nobody can beat it. But then I was crying on the inside, and I walked back to the cottage and started to pack my bag. I knew that I was going to be on the 6 o'clock train back to New York. And nobody came, and then the kids came back from athletics, and they were all giddy and having fun. They all got dressed and went up to the dining room, and I just kind of tagged along. I didn't know what else to do. Nobody came for me. I was uncertain as to what to do. And then after dinner came back, and there was a sheet on the bulletin board. My name was on it, class assignments. I was in the dumbbell sections, but I was
0: but
2: in.
0: You were there.
2: I was in. I don't think any kid ever walked that campus with a greater sense of joy. But I think what was very, very nice, Never once was I asked about what my parents did. Never once did anybody else talk about what their parents did. It was considered very inappropriate. But there were a couple of teachers that did oversee me, if you will, giving me the kind of protection and guidance that I obviously needed.
0: That's massive. That's huge.
2: Looking back on it, I think I was so overjoyed to be there that I wasn't intimidated by the problems you're pointing out now. And I just can't say enough for the faculty and my classmates and students. They were just truly wonderful. I will tell you one very nice story. My roommate's father, his grandfather had been driven out of Russia in one of the pogroms. And he came to Lynn, Massachusetts and started a shoe store, which ultimately started to build shoes. Well, the father got the contract for the combat boot to build the inner soles of the combat boot in World War II. Oh, all of a sudden, they were very wealthy. And he found out about my circumstances, and about every 2 weeks, he would send a food package from Feline's department store in Boston, and then he would have a sports jacket. And he would tell Peter, his son, and you give the other one now to Arnie, and you take care of Arnie. I think he gave me my clothing. It was wonderful.
0: Tremendous generosity.
2: It was just wonderful.
0: You know, you mentioned, so you apply to three graduate schools. Minnesota says yes. Here you are at the University of Minnesota. You mentioned what the atmosphere was like then. You, I think, are elected to office for the first time in 65, City Council, Minneapolis City Council.
2: Yes.
0: What do you remember about that? And as a Republican, I didn't even know Republicans existed in Minneapolis
2: that could run for office. Yeah, I had been a Democrat, and Elmer Anderson was governor, and I became a supporter of his and worked for him, and so I became Republican. I can't say that I was overly committed to either political party.
0: You've made that clear.
2: Yeah, I've been fairly independent. I love being on the city council. We had no staff, so you had to learn the job yourself. And in Minneapolis, they're aldermen. And the reason they're aldermen is the public expects you to be there 24 hours a day, 7 days a week, and you're in charge of their garbage, make sure the snow plowing and the streets are cleaned, and all their problems become yours. You're about as close to a voter as you can get. It's not about going downtown and sitting in the city hall talking about big public policy. It's really about providing services, if you will, to the people. And I learned so much. And I remember one night going down to make my telephone calls and write letters. There was a light on down the hallway. And I went in, and it was George Martins. And I don't know if you remember, but George Martins and Frank Moulton, both conservatives, one Democrat, one Republican, kind of ran the city, largely because they knew everything. And George Martins was reading the budget. The honest truth, he was reading the big, thick budget. I suddenly realized, oh, my gosh. And he came across a couple of items where some of the staff had tucked in some goodies for themselves, including a very healthy extra pension.
0: Oh, my.
2: Yes, he caught a lot of stuff. But it taught me a lesson. And that is, start to read your materials.
0: That lesson would apply as much today to then, correct? Maybe even more so, correct?
2: Yeah. How many times does a congressman come back and not realize he voted for a bill and didn't know what was in it?
0: Something's buried, or he didn't get around to it, or he didn't have a staff member get to it. Right. 67, you run for mayor.
2: Right.
0: And you lose.
2: Yes.
0: So, humbling, not that bad, more determined than ever. I mean, what do you remember about that whole experience?
2: It was wonderful because, one, it was a close election. Two, I had a lot of friends at the University of Minnesota, and what they did was just absolutely magnificent. Lee Lynch was my roommate, and that was Carmichael Lynch Advertising. And it was a very close campaign, and to this day, I'm eternally grateful for losing.
0: What did it teach you?
2: Well, it taught me, one, I wasn't ready. I would not have been a successful governor. And that was the case of where ambition was larger, if you will, than your competence. So I'm very grateful that I lost. But it was a wonderful experience, and I'm grateful for it. And I'm very grateful for the council experience. I really think that if you are going to go up the ladder, learn the bottom rungs, because that's where you are closest to the people and that's where you're most accountable.
0: Were you? Do you feel, how far back does it go that you've always, since I've known you and obviously been here while you were governor as well, a terrific speaker. So is that something you think you always had, something you developed, and how did you develop it if it wasn't there from the beginning?
2: Boy, you're asking some very good questions and changing questions in my life. I was extremely shy. If I saw a girl, I turned red with embarrassment. I stuttered something awful. I literally couldn't get a sentence out. And when I got to Choate, one of the first days they have is compulsory public speaking. And there's all sorts of myths were built around the teacher, that he looked like Dracula. He wore a cloak. And his name was Stanley Pratt. He had worked at one time on Broadway. And we come into the auditorium, and it's dark, and very dark in the back, and there's no teacher, no nothing, but there's a light on the podium on the stage. And the class marched in, and by that time, you're supposed to have memorized the school song, hymn, etc. And the class sits down, and then he yells out a name, Adley. Adley gets up to the podium and starts to cry. And then the big voice, sit down, Crosby, whatever. And it goes on and on, two or three. And then he comes to me. And I get up to the podium and I go, and all of a sudden, this voice comes booming, stop. And now out of the shadows comes Dracula. And my gosh, he looks like Dracula. He had a cape. He had very sharp features. And he goes up and walks up the podium, and now I'm starting to become very tense because I knew for a fact that he sucked blood. I was bending to my right, and he comes over and he reaches out, and I flinched, and he put his arm around me. And he pulled me in and very warmly to the class said, I know you've heard the stories. Now, this young man, he stuttered. His mind is racing. He's nervous. His confidence level. I'm going to work with him. And I'm going to work with all of you. And we're all going to become good speakers together. And I never forgot that. I thought, what a marvelous way to teach. And he would take me aside and slowly get me to mentally slow down.
0: Wow.
2: Talk slowly. The podium is your friend. Always keep a hand on it. And just talk. Like a human being, but slow down. And it was a magnificent experience.
0: That's teaching at its finest right there, what you're laying out.
2: I mean, here I am, whatever it is, 72 years later, and I recall it as if it was yesterday afternoon.
0: That is remarkable.
2: It was
0: remarkable. What would you say as you're settling in and into the governorship over the years? Or even if you look back on it now, is there anything you wish you would have known at the start of your first term that you can't possibly know about the job until you're in it? Anything that you go, you know, if I'd known this and this, I could have even done better work than I felt I did.
2: Well, I don't think – I think when history is written, I served 8 years. I think the first 6 months – was a very weak performance.
0: By you?
2: By me. Saying,
0: how come?
2: Well, I think, one, we were not prepared because we had that short campaign. And I didn't know my staff. I didn't know the commissioners. And frankly, I didn't know myself. And I think that's an important point in case some young people are listening, aspiring to becoming governor. My former wife said something in Time magazine I never forgot because... frankly, it was accurate. I can't stand Arnie. He's so nice. I was trying to please.
0: This is Barbara?
2: Barbara. I was trying to please everybody. And my obligation wasn't to please everybody. It was to do the right thing. And I remember a couple of friends took me aside and they said, you got to start drawing some lines. And once I drew the line, then you start to govern. And I would say on the health care bill, when the Democrats passed a health care bill with no funding and then had the audacity on the last sentence to say, Governor, you come back with a tax source next year. No, we're not going to. My IQ may be low, but not that low. But from that point on.
0: That was key.
2: That was key.
0: Yeah.
2: And everything started to change.
0: Makes sense.
2: Yeah.
0: So you mentioned the short campaign. That was the Grunseth deal where you lose the primary to him. And then there's the late scandals that ultimately lead to him very late stepping aside,
2: very late,
0: correct?
2: Very late, yeah.
0: What do you remember about that? How shocked were you to even be in the position where you had a chance to run, you know, as the Republican nominee?
2: Well, we ran a very normal campaign. The only difference in that campaign was the citizens' juries. So there was more of a focus on public policy, and I thought that was very healthy. And it prevented a lot of the charge, countercharge that we're seeing today, and more focus on policy and winning those debates.
0: Interesting idea. Novel idea.
2: So we were really focused on that. Now, I have no complaints about the campaign. I thought we ran a good campaign. My opponents ran a good campaign. But election night, we got slaughtered. I mean slaughtered. I was up by 20 points in the polls, and I got creamed.
0: Humbling? Was it humbling?
2: Humbling. It was humiliating. Absolutely humiliating. But what had happened was Grunseth, much to his credit, organized the pro-life vote, the pro-gun vote, and they made the telephone calls. We had no lists. We had no phoning banks. And they got him out. And they won. And then a few days later, the start of the scandal started, and that's when we started a write-in campaign for a while. But in the meantime, the campaign was getting ugly between Perpich and Grunseth over child support issues. But we got in a little less than 2 weeks before Election Day, starting out as a write-in candidate. And, you know, it was a stunning experience. Because the public was so angered by the charge, countercharge between Grunseth and Perpich, and then all this sex stuff coming out on Grunseth, that when I finally did get in and Grunseth did pull out, I remember flying to Mankato, and it was kind of like Charles Lindbergh landing in Paris. People were out there cheering. I would say, let's get back to the issues, and people would cheer. I don't think I ever got back to the issues. And it was almost embarrassing at times. People would stuff money in my pockets. I felt like some kind of a crook. We raised more money in those first few days than we did for the whole previous campaign.
0: Yeah, right.
2: And it was kind of a coming together.
0: What a reversal.
2: Well, yeah.
0: I mean, people forget that was a stunt. I remember I was here for all that. It was a remarkable change, politically speaking, in a short period of time where you're, like you said, you're done or you're in.
2: Yeah. The exuberance was uncontrollable. And we were fortunate. It lasted only a few days. If it lasted a few more days, the exuberance would have dissipated and people would have seen me for what I were. And who knows what would have happened.
0: Let's do this. Let's make this the bottom of the hour pause. I want to bring it to the present. I want to try to do some linkage between some of the observations you've already made and with the present day, because a lot of that is what we've discussed with you in the past. But I do want to bring it because there's a lot of fresh stuff to get to. I've got a bit of sound I want you to listen to that I just want to get your reaction to from a political commentator named Van Jones. Lots more to get to. Former Minnesota Governor Arne Carlson, kind enough to give us a full hour in studio. We'll continue in a minute.
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5: I'm Rob Dreisline, and this is from the pages of the Outdoor News, brought to you by Onyx Fish. We've got three new aquatic invasive species infestations here today to report, two involving zebra mussels and one involving starry stonewort. More details when we return, but first.
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5: The Minnesota Department of Natural Resources last week confirmed the presence of zebra mussels in Manuel Mine Lake near Crosby and Perch Lake near Baxter. Both of those water bodies are in Crow Wing County. A lake user first contacted the agency after finding suspected zebes in Manuel Mine Lake. DNR invasive species specialists found abundant zebra mussels attached to rocks, logs, native mussels, and debris while conducting a scuba dive search on the lake. On Perch Lake, a property owner contacted the DNR after finding a suspected zebra mussel attached to aquatic vegetation. DNR specialists then confirmed zebra mussels on the north end of the lake. In other aquatic invasive species news, starry stonewort was confirmed in Spider Lake in Hubbard County. There, a contractor conducting early detection surveys contacted the DNR after finding what they believed to be starry stonewort. DNR staff confirmed it was there and is planning further surveys to assess the distribution and density of the invasive algae. If you think you've found a new invasive species infestation, report it at mndnr.gov, then search Contact an Expert.
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0: 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About policy, and so much of the time, I feel as if there's a far greater number of politicians who spend almost all their time performing, saying what they think they're supposed to say in their position, rather than having the debates about some of the policy stuff that I know was in your wheelhouse. What do you think?
2: You're absolutely right. And by the way, the polls show it. I don't think at any point in American history has there been such a wide separation between elected officials and the public, and neither political party wants to pay attention to it. 83% of Americans do not trust their government. 83. 85% thinks money basically buys public policy. 63% don't trust challengers because they think the reason the person is running for office is to line their own pockets. So they don't like incumbents, but they don't trust the challengers either.
0: Right.
2: And the worst part is that a majority, I'm uncertain as to what the exact percentage is, but I think it's close to 70% no longer think the American dream is attainable. So we have to take a hard look at ourselves and say, what kind of a culture and what kind of a democracy do we have? And until the elected official begins to engage with the public, it's not going to change. I mean, I remember when the Democrats had their $5 community bean fee. Pay $5, you get some baked beans. And your local officials come, and maybe a statewide official like a Hubert Humphrey or right. Orville Freeman would show up. Well, people felt they were part of something. For the Republican Party, it was neighbor to neighbor. Can you kick in a couple of bucks for the good old party? And then they had that one lavish dinner, the $100 a plate dinner, and a national figure came and spoke. And the media was focused.

0: Republican Party?
1: I really wasn't very comfortable with it as it moved to the right on social issues.
0: Is this pre-Trump's ascension?
1: Oh, it's long pre-Trump. It has nothing to do with Trump whatsoever. Absolutely not. No. It started when they started to make pro-life an acid test, anti-gay. They were very fierce on that. But more importantly, it was kind of, we are superior and we will separate ourselves from inferior people. And I don't want to get carried away with my analysis, but one of the things I majored in was Germany. And you could see the early stages starting to form. I felt very strongly on, I mean, I was given tremendous opportunity, and I wasn't going to turn around and deny that opportunity to somebody else because they had a different skin color or went to a different church. That's not America. I remember how much it meant to our family to come into the United States again and see the Statue of Liberty. Well, I want everybody to feel that way, everybody feeling welcome. We're not perfect by a long shot, but we are going to grant opportunity. We're going to grant fairness. And I think all this hatred is killing us.
0: What do you believe? You've been very vocal with not just us, with many people that you've been on with over the years about the effect that you think the Trump years as president, the lasting effects that his presidency, two terms, has on everything politically here on a national stage. What stands out to you? What concerns you the most?
1: Well, I think he has legitimatized and almost normalized hatreds, suspicions, fear, and taken away all the things that build a community. And we're going to have a whale of a task turning to rebuild. I think the first thing we have to do is separate ourselves from the influence of money and start to really deal with the impact of Citizens United. The state of Connecticut did it with very strong public funding programs. It works. Minnesota hasn't paid attention at all. Both political parties wallow in special interest money. We got to divide that. We got to forbid our legislative caucuses from raising money at all. They're not in the money business. They're in the legislating business. I want them to serve the American people, the people of Minnesota, 100%. And all this nonsense of granting special favors to those with big bucks has got to stop, and it's very, very harmful. And thirdly, term limits. We don't have fair elections. We allow the incumbents to draw the lines. We allow the incumbents to make the rules. And by the way, we allow incumbents to have staff and allow that staff, paid for by the taxpayer, to do all sorts of political things to make certain that we solidify their incumbency. So it's not a fair contest, not by a long shot.
0: Let me ask you about one aspect of the Trump approach in particular, and this is very timely because he just had a speech the other night in which he laid out what he thought was evidence, although I don't really think there really was much evidence,
1: no evidence,
0: of elections being stolen, about the election being compromised. And what fascinated me was there were a bunch of documents that got released as allegedly part of that deal. And one of them, one of the big ones, concluded that one of the more damaging things that a foreign power could do would be to what? Falsely convince the American population that the election had been rigged.
1: Right.
0: And the incredible irony of that, because beyond any foreign entity,
1: You're right.
0: That's exactly what Donald J. Trump has spent the better part of the last 6-7 years doing better than any foreign adversary ever could.
1: Thank you so much for catching that. When I was a child, there was Tokyo Rose. And her great mission was to convince the American

0: Americans that they couldn't win the war, to convince troops in battle that it was hopeless, to convince people that their government was turning on them, to sow any kind of seed of suspicion. That's precisely what Donald Trump, he cannot unite. He's not a Lou Holtz. I remember when Lou Holtz came to Minnesota, the whole state was unified. Yeah. I mean, we were one. And then when Lou Holtz said,
1: then he left you.
0: Well, that was slightly different.
1: Yeah, that's
0: but
1: it.
0: He said, we're going to seal those Wisconsin borders.
1: Right, right.
0: They're not going over to the Badgers anymore. And I think everybody in the state said, oh, my gosh, Lou. He got up at 5 or 6 in the morning making calls, and you know what? He sealed the border.
1: Mm-hmm.
0: We don't have that now. Now it's all hate, hate, hate, suspicion, lying. How many felonies does he have? 34 felonies. And he's president of the United States. And then the judge who presided, they want to oust him and put him in jail.
1: Let's get one more break in. I want to come back and also talk about, I want you to play that sound I mentioned earlier from a Democrat named Van Jones, who's been a longtime analyst. I think he worked in the Obama administration, certainly in CNN now. And other places who I have a lot of respect for. I want to get your reaction to something he said. And I want to get into the most recent op-ed piece you co-wrote that did, I think, they think this is what I respect about you, is you did have you challenging the Democrats in this state on some pretty specific and important issues as well, including the Feeding Our Future scandals, et cetera. More with the governor, former governor, the great state of Minnesota, Governor Arne Carlson, when we come back.
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11: Minnesota News Network, I'm Sean Maloney. Wildfires continue burning across northeastern Minnesota, where the July lightning incident has now burned more than 63,000 acres. Nearly 800 firefighters are on the lines. Cooler temps are helping, but officials warn gusty winds could fuel new fire activity. Evacuation orders remain in place, and the Boundary Waters Wilderness stays closed through at least Thursday. The U.S. House Budget Committee plans to mark up a bill that includes more ad hoc assistance for farmers. Minnesota Congressman Brad Fidstead says lawmakers understand farmers are dealing with a stale market while input costs continue to rise.
12: Post-COVID, farmers, like everyone, were hit with the inflationary increases, the input costs that increased. And so that gap between inputs and market opportunities just fell apart on us.
11: Finstead says there's approximately $10 billion in economic aid for row crops. And authorities have identified the man whose body was recovered from the Red River in Moorhead last week. The Ramsey County Medical Examiner says 29-year-old Brent Leggett of North Dakota died by drowning. Investigators found no signs of foul play. This is MNN.
13: Lisa Damoth, A Republican who delivers results.
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21: I'm meteorologist Mace Michaels. Tonight, a mostly clear sky and cooler. Lows in the upper 40s to near 50. For tomorrow, lots of sunshine. Pleasant day with less wind and highs in the mid-70s. Then it heats up for the rest of the week and into the weekend, highs to the 80s. Lakes, great food, and friendly faces. It's all in Worthington, Minnesota, and it's worth a look. 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
1: Former Governor Arne Carlson is in studio with us for the rest of this hour. I wanted to play for you, sir, a soundbite from an analyst, a political analyst named Van Jones, who calls himself a progressive, calls himself a Democrat, and is, I think, still on CNN from time to time and elsewhere, just offering up his assessment of the political scene, et cetera, because it'll help get us into another area that I definitely want to get your reaction to. Let's listen to Van Jones, in effect talking about what he views as the current battle taking place within the Democratic Party.
23: I've been waiting my whole life to see a youth movement do what it's doing. But it's being hijacked by people who are putting in nutty ideas supporting terrorists, nutty ideas saying that we don't need cops in prison. We can't deport anybody, even if they rape somebody. Who said this? Chevalier. If we can't say right from wrong, if we can't say good from bad, if we can't separate progressive ideas from regressive ideas, we're going down the same pathway that has pulled the Republican Party into an unrecognizable shell of itself. And I refuse to let that happen to Democrats.
24: And the other problem...
23: I am a progressive Democrat. You want to talk about prison reform? I've done it as well as anybody, Republican Democrats in the South with Trump. I've done prison reform. I never said have no prisons. Where are you going to put the Klan? I've done police reform. I never said no police. Where are you going to put the pedophiles? Who's going to grab the pedophiles? This stuff is going too far. I've been waiting my whole life.
1: There you go. You get, I think, the sense of it. Do you agree with him?
0: I just never was comfortable with labels. Largely because, one, we usually don't know what the label actually means. I want to see the piece of legislation. Mm-hmm. I want to know the details. I want to know its impacts. I want it openly discussed. But I think labels do nothing more than divide people and fear. I'll tell you one interesting story. Gary Flackney was a legislator, marvelous sense of humor. And he was detecting that everybody was against an ism. In America, we don't like an ism. So he got up on the floor of the House one day and invented an ism. It's the honest truth. And he goes on for several minutes. And there were people agreeing with him. Look at this socialism. All of a sudden, the United States is against socialism. And that's all come from the Trump propaganda machine. And they're equating socialism with the Soviet Union. Well, that's communism. But they forget the United States has a lot of socialism. Public schools, for instance,
1: right?
0: Public transportation. You know what the first battle on socialism was in the United States? Public beaches in Milwaukee. Then public buses in Milwaukee. And then think Social Security, Medicare. Talk about the program and let's leave all the labels out.
1: Well, let me ask it this way then. If there are progressive Democrats, and there are, who come from the DSA, who basically say, we don't need prisons, which is part of what Van was saying. Does that speak, do you think, to the majority of even Democrats? I'm very suspicious of the extremes in either party, quite frankly.
0: Yes, I fully agree. It's nothing more than ignorance being verbalized.
1: Or performance.
0: Yeah.
1: You're
0: not going to abolish prisons. You're not going to abolish police departments, et cetera.
1: Or the borders, even. Yeah.
0: No. But if you have a law, enforce it.
1: So the last piece you wrote, we quoted from it extensively, Star Tribune. I think there were three of you who wrote it, correct? Was it two or three?
0: I can't remember.
1: I think it was three. Why? And I read it as a challenge to the Dems in the state. Don't blow this. You have a great opportunity, but don't assume that because the other party is on the run that – if you mishandle this, you're going to end up paying for that. I'm not sure that's possible in this state with Republicans, Governor, with all due respect, because my pillow guy is apparently one of the front runners, but I'll leave that aside for a moment. But why was that such an important message for you to deliver?
0: Well, because I think right now the state Democrats are in big trouble on the issue of fraud. They refuse to acknowledge it, and they refuse to investigate it. The public is angry, and rightly so. And they're entitled to know who gave the illegal orders to those supervisors to tell the whistleblowers who suspected fraud to ignore it and do nothing. That's an illegal order. It violates Minnesota law. It should be enforced. But the attorney general and the governor have chosen to do nothing.
1: Does that bother you?
0: It bothers me immensely because you can't criticize the other side for doing that and then do it yourself. But much more importantly, it contributes to the lack of trust. People work very hard for their tax money. And I don't care whether it's $100, $500, or $4 billion. Public officials have an obligation to fully protect it. And when a mistake is made, acknowledge it. When somebody blows the whistle, you follow the law and you go out and you investigate. And it was not investigated. We have an attorney general who should be doing that, not being silent. We have a governor who should acknowledge a terrible mistake and come very clean on it. And that hasn't happened.
1: Are we ever – my sense of it is we're never going to get to the bottom of it, the full story.
0: Well, I think – I'm more fearful that it will be brought up in the general election and then we'll see what, you know, it would be like Maine, except this time you don't have enough time to rectify the problem. So they would be well advised, deal with it now and investigate it, have an independent investigation that's nonpartisan, thorough, and find out who gave those illegal orders. There's only two places it could have come from, the commissioner, and then if it was the commissioner, did he act alone or was he directed by the governor?
1: One of the points I've made since these scandals broke was that these programs are, I think, fueled by a belief that there's great generosity in this state.
0: Right? Yeah.
1: And so if you're a Democrat, if you're a DFLer who believe in that concept, my argument has been you should be angrier about this story than the Republicans.
0: Because exactly.
1: The money wasn't getting to the people that you wanted to get it to.
0: Thank you. That's what a colleague of mine just wrote this morning, Tom Berkman, a former Democrat legislator, said exactly the same thing. And it makes people not want to give to the charitable organizations that do take care of it. No, it's a true honor to be a public servant. You are going to make mistakes. When you do, acknowledge it and correct it. But the minute you engage in a cover-up that's illegal and you have really stabbed the very public you said you wanted to help, and this is a crisis that I'm fearful is going to hurt every Democrat running for any office throughout the state. And they may as well come clean right now and have a full and complete investigation on it.
1: Let me ask you one other national political question that's become very fresh and I think increasingly important, certainly, especially, I think, on the Democratic side. And that's the question of Israel, the question of what our policy should be. There are stories written almost every week of individuals who are afraid publicly to say that they stand with Israel or they believe that Israel has a right to exist. This has become a massive issue in parts of the Democratic Party. So what do you make of it? And where is this headed? And what's the right thing to do or the right approach?
0: Well, I'm not so sure I can answer that question, but I'll give it as good a stab as I can. I think it's important on any issue to lay out your principles, your interests, and your guidelines, and then to work, in this case with Israel, on what they are. You are not their military. You are not their arsenal. But you will help them as long as their goals and objectives are in sync with yours. And we haven't done that. And the result is it's a mishmash. We did the same thing on fraud. We didn't enforce the guidelines. We didn't enforce the law. And it became a mess. That's not good governance. What we have lost in America is largely as a result of this money flooding in and bending everything to assist the wealthy and the powerful. We've lost competency. I know the older generation always looks at the younger and say, well, when we were there, we were better. But you know what? When Wendell Anderson was governor, Minnesota was on the cover of Time magazine. And I'll never forget one headline, "The State That Works." Here we are in the middle of Watergate. Government has proven to the people it's not working well. And Minnesota stood out as the state that works. And it wasn't just Wendell Anderson. I think he was a fine governor. But the business community was there, the labor community was there, the educational community was there. We were one. Why didn't we become one on fraud? Acknowledge mistakes have been made, and here's who's held accountable, and here's the punishment that's going to be accorded them. And if it's an elected official, then they should resign or impose upon themselves some fine. They didn't do that. They covered it up and tried to stonewall it. And that's a losing proposition. All the public wants is authenticity. I mean, in baseball, we don't expect you to bat 1,000, but we expect you to give it the best shot you can.
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4: Well, instead of thinking of reeling in the Guardians for second place in the Central, right now the Twins need a win to avoid their first four-game losing skid since the end of May, all while they can feel the Tigers nipping at their heels. Hello, everyone, and welcome to the Menards pregame lineup card. I'm Mark Janowski. It has not been the start the Twins were hoping for coming out of the All-Star break. They have now dropped three in a row. The starters in those losses have not been very good, and they are now 49-52, four games behind Cleveland, while Detroit sits just one and a half behind the Twins. They need a stopper on the hill tonight, but due to circumstances, they're going to be sending out Kendry Rojas to the mound in what essentially becomes a bullpen game. The lefty has the stuff. The battle is trying to command it, as he has walked 16 in 19 innings. It's going to be Rojas' ninth major league game and third start. He tossed a scoreless eighth inning Saturday against the Cubs. The rookie is 1-1, both decisions coming against these Guardians. The win on May 10th at Progressive Field, and then the loss here at Target Field earlier this month on the 9th. All-star lefty Parker Messick gets the ball for Cleveland. This is going to be his first start since he picked up the win when he allowed just a solo homer in six innings against Miami on the 10th. Messick did toss a clean 1-2-3 second inning a week ago in the All-Star game. He is 8-5, 2.73 ERA on the year. Messick 1-0 in two starts versus the Twins lifetime. He defeated them back on May 8th, one run on seven hits with seven strikeouts in 5 2/3 innings. Maybe the Twins can treat this All-Star like the Guardians did the Twins All-Star last night. Whew, let's take a rewind to the series opener in this four-game set and a game Joe Ryan would like to forget and forget quickly. It all started in the bottom of the first after the Twins could not turn a potential inning-ending double play.
6: And this ball hit high in the air for Rocchio, pulled into right field, and it's going to cost him again. It's another two-out first-inning home run against the Twins. 1-0 is hit high in the air to deep left field. That breaking ball hung, and that breaking ball is a home run. This ball hit high in the air for Halpin to deep right field. Roden going back. He's at the base of the wall, and it's a home run. 2-2 hit high in the air. Deep right field for Bazzana. Bazzana to the base of the wall. That ball is gone. First pitch of the inning is a home run. Reese Hoskins hits it halfway up the bleachers in left field for his second home run of the night. 1-2 is hit high in the air again to right center field. Roden, Buxton, both back, base of the wall. That ball is gone. It's a two-homer game for Petey Halpin, the first two long balls of his career.
4: Yeah, Joe Ryan, the first Twin and just the 12th pitcher ever to serve up six homers in a game. Joe also the only pitcher ever to have allowed five or more homers in three different games in their career. Now, loss in that clubbing after the back-to-back homers in the bottom of the first made it 3-0. The Twins put two on the board in the second off of Tanner Bibee, but then the Guardians went back to teeing off on Joe. Guardians also smacked a round-tripper off of Usyk Goh as the Twins tied their mark as a team with seven homers allowed in a game. 13-4 was the final. Cleveland at 53-48, still a game behind the first place White Sox. Twins now three out of the final wild card spot in the AL. Roster move today as Goh was optioned to St. Paul, and the Twins have called up righty Jack Anderson. Anderson was claimed off of waivers from the Red Sox on July 11th. He made one appearance down in St. Paul for the Saints. He's pitched in three games this season with Boston, including his major league debut against the Twins here on April 14th. Anderson and Arm to be ready to assist tonight. For more on Game 2 of this series, we are at Progressive Field. Thanks to Treasure Island Resort and Casino, I welcome in Chris Atterbury and the three-time All-Star Glenn Perkins.
6: Yeah, you were talking about Jack Anderson. He gave up a home run to Byron Buxton in that game. He also was a college teammate of Parker Messick. And Messick, the young lefty, is the man the Twins will have to try to solve today. Our own lefty with all the pitching expertise is Glenn Perkins. And Perk, Twins, when they were winning games on the road, doing such a great job of striking first, scoring early. It's been the opposite here coming out of the All-Star break. Messick, he's a stingy cat. If you're going to get him, I would guess you'd want to get on him early.
7: Get on him early and be ready for the fastball. I think where he has success is with the fastball sinker, and I think you have to protect against the changeup. He gets good depth with that. I think he commands it pretty well on the outside half of the plate. But he's going to try to get you out with the fastball. He's got one of the best fastballs right up there at the top, according to run value on Baseball Savant. So it's a really good fastball, and the guys are just going to have to time it up and get ready. And, hopefully get to him early, I think, if he gets settled in. it could be another long night for the Twins offense.
4: Yeah, that's something that the Twins are going to have to contend with. On the other side of the coin, Perk, the other teams have been scoring early against the Twins. Kendry Rojas gets the start today due to some circumstances with Prelip being on the injured list and stuff. But just perhaps he has the right mentality to go out there and almost be unaware of some of the other things going on, like the other teams scoring early often against the starters the last couple days.
7: And from watching him pitch this year, it doesn't seem like he really cares about what's going on around him. I think he's able to just focus on trying to throw the ball over the plate and getting hitters out. I don't think anything surrounding him is going to bother him very much. I just hope that he can throw the ball in the strike zone. If I'm Ryan Jeffers, I am literally setting up right down the middle and holding my glove right over the middle of the plate and telling him, you've got good enough stuff, just throw it in the strike zone. If you get ahead, yeah, then we'll try to bounce a slider maybe, but be in the strike zone. He's not going to get hurt by this team, I think, if he's in the zone with his stuff, and then he can work from there. But where he gets in trouble is when he's out of the strike zone, a walk here, a walk there, and then a base hit, and all of a sudden you get up some runs. So it just throw strikes. Don't give them any free passes, and he'll be just fine.
6: With a lefty on the mound here today, Gino, you do get the all-right-handed outfield for the first time of Martin, Buxton, and Keyshaw. Royce will shift back over to third base, get an extra right-handed bat with Caratini at first base, a day off for Brooks Lee, who's played an awful lot of baseball of late. One other thing to note, I did some radio shows with affiliates today, talking with other members of the media here in Cleveland. There's kind of the sky is falling attitude. That has not permeated the clubhouse. Team is loose. The team is happy. The team is confident. They celebrated Josh Bell's 10-year anniversary in the big leagues earlier today, and they are ready to roll.
4: Well, I like to hear that, Chris. That kind of goes back to what Perk and I were talking about yesterday in the postgame show. Different team this year than last season, different guys, different mentality. Hopefully they can crumple up what's happened the last couple days and turn it around today. Thank you guys very much. We've been at the park thanks to Treasure Island Resort and Casino, the exclusive casino partner of the Minnesota Twins. 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Twins with this opening in their rotation after Connor Prelip hit the injured list. He could be back soon, but that still means there's a vacancy here tonight. Rojas gets the start. Who does manager Derek Shelton think is going to come in after the lefty?
5: Yeah, Anderson, who we just added today for, you know, we optioned go, and then Paredes, who's started games for us and has done a good job for us. I mean, he did a good job the other day in the Chicago game. But yeah, we have some length behind him, and then, you know, kind of mix and match from there depending on the situation of the game.
4: Yeah, Rojas has only gone four innings once in the majors, with 60 being the most pitches he has thrown in an outing. Definitely going to need a couple of guys behind him here today. A big day for Josh Bell, as Chris just mentioned. He had 10 years in the majors. The manager is going to talk about the guy and the accomplishment. That's coming up next. Then later on, Mike Petriello of MLB.com details the numbers to some of the key bullpen arms in this series, and we hear about what has helped Parker Messick become an all-star. That's ahead here on your home for Twins baseball.
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4: Welcome back to the Treasure Island Baseball Network. 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A special celebration in the Twins clubhouse earlier today. Chris has that and more in his pregame chat with the skipper.
26: Day two in Cleveland. We're here with Derek Shelton. And before we get to the ball game, Shelty, earlier today, Josh Bell celebrates 10 years in the major leagues. We've talked about this with first Byron and then Taylor. You've had Bell on a couple of different occasions now, and this is a type of accomplishment that certainly deserves some time and some acknowledgement. And how did it go?
27: It went great. I mean, I think any time we can acknowledge players for anything, but acknowledging 10 years and be able to do it with three different guys is extremely impactful. And we knew when Josh Bell, we added Josh Bell to our club this offseason, the quality individual, person, husband, father, just human being that he is. And he's really provided a really nice balance of leadership to our clubhouse. And then I think you see the gifts that his teammates are able to give him, the Twins and the Poled family, you know, unbelievably gracious with a gift too. For him to be able to celebrate with his wife and his kids and his parents, I think is really a cool moment.
26: We kind of get numb to it because guys like Perker around, or Molitor, who played forever, or LaTroy, or Denard's a 10-year guy, Danny's a 10-year guy, Morney's a 10-year guy, but this is a small club, and I just wonder if younger players who are just at the onset of their career recognize how hard it is to put 10 full years in this league.
27: I don't think anybody realizes it until they get to years probably 7, 8, 9. I mean, Perk could tell you that better than I can. But I think, as Josh highlighted in his speech today, talking about being an A-ball and blowing out his knee and thinking, am I ever not only going to get to the big leagues, and I'm not, am I going to get to 10 years, but I'm going to get to the big leagues. It is really special. And I do think we get a little numb to it when you're around the game a lot and you're around people that were able to accomplish. But it's a really difficult task, and it's a really select group of players.
26: Also nice to have guys like that around when you're trying to get the ship pointed back in the right direction. You guys have had a couple of rocky days, but you've got the leadership in that room to square things around today. You're going to give the ball to Kendry Rojas. We know the arm's good. Is it really all about, again, polishing the command?
27: Yeah, it's about him throwing strikes, going out, commanding the strike zone. It's been inconsistency. When we've seen it in the zone, it's been really effective, and I think that's what we're looking for.
26: The way your roster is currently constructed now against lefties, you have a few more options right-handed, getting Buck back, Keyshaw Bean in the outfield, obviously getting Ryan back as well. What's your lineup look like against Messick?
27: Well, today, Brooksy's getting the day off, so we're getting a situation where Carantini goes to first, Royce will go back to third. I think we've talked about the versatility of our group and being able to move positions, and it's something that we're going to have to do. We're in a stretch of running guys a lot of days in a row. We'll see everybody kind of get an off day. Keish got one yesterday. Brooksy will get one today, and then just kind of work from there. But we do have some flexibility now.
26: And one thing that Cody's done is shown he can really hit left-handed pitching because he's able to really keep that bat flat through the zone a long time. Is that the biggest element for him and the success we've seen with him against lefties?
27: Yeah, it's flat and being on top. I mean, I think even yesterday he was a little bit underneath some of the pitches from Bibee. We saw it during the Chicago game where he hit the two homers. We just got to make sure that he stays flat and stays on top of the ball.
26: All right, that's Derek Shelton. Twins taking on the Guardians. Back to the studio.
4: Yeah, Cody with four homers, 10 ribbies off of lefties this season. Remember, he was stuck on the bench a lot in the first couple of weeks of the season when the Twins faced that gauntlet of Southpaw starters. Thanks to Chris and Derek for that. Up next on the Menards pregame lineup card, Mike Petriello of MLB.com on the success of a couple relievers in the series who have fine-tuned their pitch mix. That's here on your home for Twins baseball.
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6: Well, Tuesdays are always special. We get to catch up with Mike Petriello. He's been very busy unveiling the new player comp toy to play with over there at Baseball Savant. If you haven't checked it out, I would encourage you to do just that. But today we're going to focus him in and his many skills on the bullpen. And I want to talk about Andrew Morris. Here's a guy, Mike, who last year was starting depth. Even this year in camp, he was pitching like a starter. He had okay velo. Now suddenly, it looks like the next Griffin Jackson, Louis Varland, he's blowing guys away, throwing 100 miles an hour out of the bullpen. What can you make of the rise of the mustachioed Andrew Morris?
29: Well, first of all, real quick, since you brought it up, the new StatCast player comparison tool, I have to tell you, was developed by none other than Do-Young Park, former Twins beat writer for MLB.com, who has moved on from beat writing to developing code. 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From Doe at BaseballSavant.com. And yeah, Morris has been really good. And actually, as you know, the Twins bullpen, which has mostly not been his strength, has the 10th best ERA this month so far in July, which is really impressive. That's a little bit about better defense behind them, but it's also a lot about Morris and Travis Adams. And I really like what Morris has done, because if you go back and look at his minor league data, like 2023 in low A, his fastball was like 94, and kind of the same thing the next year in triple A, and it ticks up to 95. And now here it is, 96.8 miles per hour. And if you look at run value, which is one of my favorite stats, because it's not just what happens at the end of the plate appearance, it's every pitch along the way. Well, he's on a list where he is tied with Shohei Ohtani and just behind Paul Skenes for one of the best run value fastballs in baseball at plus 11. That's really impressive from a guy most people outside of Minnesota don't know that much about.
6: Yeah, and he's really grown into the role. The fastball obviously is part of it, but you're not going to succeed in modern baseball if all you do is throw heaters. He's got a couple secondary pitches, too, that he's really honed in on. And is part of it the fact that a guy who had five or six pitches is now kind of limited his repertoire a little bit? That certainly helped Yoendris Gomez.
29: Yeah, I think it's a little bit of that. I also think he's kind of maybe leaning into what's the current pitching trend in baseball, which is to not just have one fastball, or two fastballs, but to have three fastballs. You know, he's got the triangle. He's got the four-seamer that, you know, kind of rises, and he's got the cutter that goes one way and the sinker that goes another way. That's like the Cam Schlittler starter kit, right? It's what Lance Lynn used to do, except Lance Lynn was never throwing like 99 or 100 miles an hour. And that's like the modern approach to pitching. If you can throw three fastballs, it's really, really hard for the batters to time up any of them. And I think that's key here, because if you look at his fastball, it's obviously throwing it very hard, no doubt. But there's not like special movement here. You know, this is not a crazy IVB rise monster fastball. It's not going left or right. I don't want to say it's straight and hittable, because it's not, but it doesn't stand out in those ways. So I think what's happening here is he's got a pretty high arm angle, and he's got the other two fastballs, and they just all play off together, each other perfectly.
6: When you look at the numbers, do you see any threats of regression, or is this a sustainable guy? This is who he is, and it's a matter of execution.
29: Well, last I looked, he has 18 consecutive scoreless outings. So I'm going to go on a limb and say there's a little bit of regression. He won't go the rest of the year without allowing a run. So there's that. I mean, that's true for everybody. But if you look at the underlying numbers, I like to look at expected ERA, right, which takes into account the quality of contact and amount of contact. His is 289. His ERA is 325. That's not that big of a difference. So while he's obviously going to allow some runs here and there, nothing I see about this is flukish, can't sustain, because, as I often say, Chris, you can't fake throwing 100. Either you can do it or you can't.
6: Let's talk about another reliever who has certainly proved to be sustainable, and that is Cade Smith.
29: Yeah, can I give you a quote? This is from Patrick Bailey, who was traded to Cleveland earlier this year, who's one of their catchers now. He had faced Cade Smith last year or 2 years ago when he was with San Francisco. And here's the quote. "The fastball, with the extension in the shape of it, is by far the best right-handed fastball I've ever seen," which is wildly high praise. And that was true for the first 2 years of Smith's career. And the story here is about what's changed, right? The first 2 years of his career, go back to this run value stat again, his fastball was plus 40. That was the best fastball in the game. And this is a counting stat. So he's a reliever. He's not out there as often as starting pitchers to be able to accumulate these numbers, which tells you a lot about it. But what's really interesting is his fastball this year has been pretty good and not necessarily great. Yet at the same time, the splitter has taken over as his most dominant pitch. And he's really changed it a lot, which I find fascinating. So 3 years in the majors, right? The first year, his splitter dropped about 2.5 inches more than, you know, comparable splitters at that velocity. Last year, it was 6 inches more. This year, it's 7.5 inches more. And that's a really, really hard pitch to time up when you've also got 97 coming at you.
6: And I would assume he's tunneling those two pitches out of the same tunnel. So especially when he's ahead in the count as a hitter, you're kind of cooked.
29: Yeah, he's sort of doing the opposite of what Morris is. He's only got three pitches. You know, he's got the four-seamer. He's got the splitter that drops just to make sure that you know that horizontal exists. He rarely breaks out the sweeper just so you see something going the other way.
6: Mike, we appreciate it as always.
29: Thank you.
4: Yeah, Smith leads the majors 28 saves this season. Cleveland certainly has not missed a beat at the back of their bullpen after losing Class A. I appreciate the facts and chat there from Chris and Mike Petriello. Another guy with a tremendous run value on his fastball is the Guardians starter tonight in Parker Messick. We're going to focus on him in our storyline. That's next here on your home for Twins baseball.
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4: After starting last season for the American League in the Futures game, the future is now for Parker Messick, who turned in a 1-2-3 second inning a week ago for the AL in the All-Star game. The lefty's rise for Cleveland is the focus of tonight's storyline. Cleveland's second-round pick in 2022 out of Florida State, Messick got a cup of coffee late last season, then staked his claim to a spot in the rotation here during spring training. He has had a steady climb through the Guardians system, with Messick pointing out the key to his improvement from the day he was drafted to today.
11: The game teaches you everything you need to know, and I think, you know, at each level that I progressed, I had to learn something different about the arsenal or about the delivery, when to throw certain pitches. So I think each level I had to learn something new, and then once you get here, it's all about, you know, just competing and trying to help the team win. So I think each level taught me something new.
4: So what did he learn during his final minor league stop at AAA last season?
11: Columbus was a big one. You know, that's where you're going to face your best hitters, and I think there, you know, I was kind of getting out of, like, okay, we're not developing as much anymore. We're just trying to learn how to compete. Like, I've spent all this time developing pitches. When do I use them to certain hitters? What counts and all that? So that way, when it led to the big leagues, once I got here, I could just focus on winning the game.
4: Messick's focus in general, well, that's one of the things that stands out to Austin Hedges, who has caught all 19 of Parker's starts here in 2026.
12: Obviously the talent's there, but the person off the field, he's a leader of men. He's inspiring to watch work, how he goes about his business. But when he crosses those lines, the competitor comes out, and regardless of what he has going that day, he's gonna outcompete a lot of guys, and it's been really impressive. He's quite mature for a rookie.
4: Yeah, and just how rare does Hedges feel that is?
12: To have less than a year of service time and to be so, you know, confident in himself and in his identity is usually a trait that guys learn 4, 5, 6 years into the league that he already has.
4: Yeah, Messick feels his battery mate, though, deserves some of the credit for this maturity.
11: I could attribute a lot of it to him, honestly. I mean, he's been the man for me back there behind the plate, and he's been a true leader for me as a young pitcher coming into the league. To be able to learn from a catcher like him has been huge.
4: What has really been huge for Messick? His fastball, ranking in the 100th percentile for run value. His four-seamer trails only the one from Jacob Mizrowski of Milwaukee, and it's the third most valuable pitch overall. Hedges here on what makes it so special.
12: Well, I mean, obviously the metrics on it are really good, but he executes it. He throws it to spots where guys don't hit. And he's got two of them. He's got a two-seam and a four-seam. So the fact that he's throwing two fastballs that are moving in opposite directions makes it tough for guys to barrel up.
4: Yeah, Messick is tough to barrel up. Opponents doing that just 5.5% of the time. And the way Messick goes after and attacks hitters has also earned comparisons from his manager, Stephen Vogt, to that of Sonny Gray, who Vogt caught while they were teammates of Sonny back with the A's. And besides the fastball, Messick also relies on a great faith both on and off the diamond. That's our Twins storyline, and that's a wrap for this edition of the Menards pregame lineup card. Game 2 from Cleveland coming up here in your home for Twins baseball.
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1: I'm Christine Lisi. Another day in LeBron limbo as the wait for an NBA free agency decision from LeBron James goes on and on. He hasn't given any clues about his thought process regarding his next potential team, and his agent Rich Paul has said he won't be rushed into any decision. Teams in the running for LeBron have no choice here but to be patient, notes ESPN NBA reporter Dave McMenamin.
2: Teams that are in pursuit of LeBron, they're okay with this. It's not like because this is dragged into 3 weeks, the teams are starting to fall off in the race to get LeBron. It's a cost of doing business to some degree. Any amount of pressure from an outside team or from the league commissioner Adam Silver is not going to affect things. Try to tell LeBron what to do. I mean, that's not the best way to get him to move towards a decision.
1: Tonight's Orioles, Red Sox, and Pirates, Yankees games have been rained out. Baltimore, Boston rescheduled at 1:35 Eastern as part of a doubleheader tomorrow. Pittsburgh and New York will also play a doubleheader with the makeup game at 7:05 Eastern. The MLBPA made its proposal to the domestic draft, one that preserves the current system and opens more doors to younger players.
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1: To the top five overrated teams.
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5: Talking Super Bowl. Dallas Cowboys. They won all of seven games.
0: The Bears has my most overrated team going to 2026.
1: And everything in between. This is ESPN Radio's NFL Rank'em. The top five offenses.
0: Oh, Harry Dulles is going to have his top five offenses. And out of some of those offenses, I got a couple that may regress when it's all said and done. So let me get out the way and let Harry have his way.
1: Number five.
6: And number five, I'm going with the Baltimore Ravens. Lamar Jackson is still an elite quarterback in the NFL currently right now. But we know that run game is still going to be at the forefront of everything they do. Derrick Henry's going to be back, as well as Justice Hill. But here's a rookie running back that I think is going to make a difference for them as well. Excuse me. Adam Randall out of Clemson. Mm-hmm. He is a former wide receiver turned running back, and he can beat you in multiple ways on the football field. So watch out for him. Zay Flowers, I think he's going to step up. And then when they drafted Elijah Surratt and then Jacoby Lane, they have a variety of different type of wide receivers.

0: Number three, I'm going with the Detroit Lions. New offensive coordinator, that is, Drew Petzing. He's going to give Dan Campbell that relaxation that the OC is not going to be the guy that holds this group up. I do like Amara St. Brown, Jahmyr Gibbs, Isaac Tesla, and Jameson Williams, the explosive guy. And then the tight end isn't too shabby as well. So the Detroit Lions are number three on my list.
1: Number two.
0: I'm going with the Los Angeles Rams. The MVP, Matthew Stafford, he's back. On one side, you have Puka Nacua. On the other side, you have Davante Adams, who was a touchdown machine, especially when they got in the red zone. And then, oh, by the way, Kyren Williams at the running back position to go along with Blake Corum. But what I love that they did a season ago, when guys got a little bit banged up, they were able to go 13 personnel. What is that? One back, three tight ends, one wide receiver. And when a lot of people thought they were going to run the football, they spread those tight ends out and just picked on the mismatches that they had amongst the football field. So I have the Los Angeles Rams at number two.
1: Number one.
0: In the top spot, I'm going with the Dallas Cowboys. Dak Prescott. Prescott. You have CeeDee Lamb on one side. You have George Pickens on another. Javonte Williams. He was top 10 in rushing last year amongst the National Football League as well. So I think the Dallas Cowboys are going to be a very difficult team to guard from an offensive standpoint.
2: Yeah.
0: A lot of teams are going to play them too high. That opens up things in the run game. But then Jake Ferguson, that's when you want your tight end or your slot guy to be able to win against zone coverage and find those voided areas. That's why I have the Dallas Cowboys at number one. So at number five, I have the Baltimore Ravens. At number four, the New England Patriots. At number three, the Detroit Lions. At number two, the Los Angeles Rams. And then at number one, I have the Dallas Cowboys.
2: Okay, so how many of those offenses will be a part of my top five offenses that will regress in 2026? Let's let the numbers tell the story.
1: Number five.
2: Seattle Seahawks. You lose Kenneth Walker IV. I know you have running backs coming in. Jadarian Price is going to be really, really good. I don't think anybody can expect that Jackson Smith and Jigba is going to have that kind of season again. If he got that kind of attention last year, it's going to be even more this year with a Seahawks team that won a Super Bowl championship. That offense will still be efficient, but it won't be like we saw, especially the second half of the season when Sam Darnold was playing like that. I got the Seahawks at number five.
1: Number four.
2: Jacksonville Jaguars. Travis Etienne is now the New Orleans Saints. You lose a guy like that was so good, not only in the running game, but in the passing game, but also in pass blocking where Trevor Lawrence, he was really, really terrific the final 7-8 games of the regular season. And Travis Etienne is taking all of that to help out Tyler Shuck and the New Orleans Saints being back in his home state. Guys like that you can plug and play. They're not going to be easily replaced. There's going to be that kind of honeymoon period where they're hoping to find that until they get into that groove. That's why I got the Jaguars at number four.
1: Number three.
2: Los Angeles Rams. They're going to be terrific. They can't be that terrific again. There's no way. If they are that terrific again, let's just outlaw Matthew Stafford, period. You know what? Let's make him throw the ball left-handed or maybe throw the ball between the ear holes because that offense was special. At a certain point, you got to take a beat back because more teams are going to scheme against you. They're still going to be terrific. They're still going to be elite, but not elite elite. But that elite would be enough with a potential elite defense on the other side. They won't have to be that kind of offense, but there could be a better football team. I got the Rams at number three.
1: Number two.
2: Automatically, it's got to be Philadelphia, the Eagles. New offense coordinator coming in. No A.J. Brown. He was a distraction, but he was a distraction that could play. Your offensive line, you lose one of the best offensive line coaches in the history of the National Football League that's no longer going to be there. And, oh, by the way, you're playing Philadelphia, where people are not going to be satisfied.
0: They booed Santa Claus.
2: Exactly. And Santa Claus tried to boo them back, and the next thing you know, they took Santa Claus away in an ambulance ride to get him medical attention. You're playing in that city with all this coming into it. The Eagles will still be good, but the offense will regress. Count on it. At least at the beginning, I got them at number two.
1: Number one.
2: I keep hearing about the magic and the play calling, winning those one-score games. Those Chicago Bears are going to regress just a little bit. They're playing a better schedule than they did last year. All those magic man moments, not saying Caleb Williams can't do it, but if he's not consistent early on, it never happens in back-to-back years where you win a lot of those one-score games like they were able to do. You got to be able to complete more than 65% of your passes in that offense that's going to run the football. Because a lot of teams are going to say, hey, we got to make them play a lot of second and third and long. We got to stop them on first down running the football. Ben Johnson's a tremendous play caller, but he's going to run into better defenses this year on paper than he did last year. Caleb Williams openly talked about throwing for 4,000 yards. if he throws a 4,000 yards, that means he's throwing the ball too much.

0: and that's not helping the offense. That's why I have the Bears HD number one on my list of the offenses that were pretty good in 2025 that will regress in 2026.
1: Yeah, you're number five, the Seattle Seahawks, losing Kenneth Walker III. That's massive. But they gained Jadarian Price. How quickly can the young rookie running back get acclimated to the scheme and, you know, what they're looking for at that position? Also, losing Clint Kubiak, their offensive coordinator, who's now the head coach for the Las Vegas Raiders. That is massive. I agree with everything you said about the Jacksonville Jaguars. For the Los Angeles Rams, I think they're going to be fine. Philadelphia.
0: They'll be fine. They just won't be elite, but they'll still be a killer elite.
1: And Philadelphia, I do agree with you. Like, losing A.J. Brown, who's still a top 10 wide receiver in this league, that's massive. How quickly can Mekhi Lemon, who they took in the first round, get acclimated to that system? Now, he adds something that they weren't really good at last year, and that's catching the ball and running with it and having that yak, so he will provide that. How quickly will that happen? And the Chicago Bears, if Caleb Williams is not consistent from start to finish in ball games, you're right, Freddie. You can't just rely on late game heroics, even though when you have that intangible that's pretty solid at the quarterback position, you don't just want to rely on it because you weren't great early on in ball games.
0: If he completes 65% of his passes, he won't need to throw 1,000 yards because there'll be a more efficient offense to help out the running game and keep those sticks moving, where those magic man moments with him when he really needs them, he can step up and produce that as an additive, not as a preventative when it comes to losses down the stretch, which did not happen to the Chicago Bears. More of your calls at 888-729-3776. What do you enjoy most going to the movies? What do you miss about going to the movies? 888-729-3776. And in other news, has another edition of Why? Because it's Florida, involving Goodwill and grenades. 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
1: He's Harry Douglas. I'm Freddie Coleman. It's the Afternoon Cool, known as Freddie and Harry, presented by Progressive Insurance on SiriusXM Channel 80, as well as tune in. And don't forget to tell that smart speaker to play ESPN Radio. What do you enjoy most about going to the movies? What do you miss about not going to the movies? What do you have to say about that in the Freddie and Harry call-in line at 888-SAY-ESPN, 888-729-3776. Randall in Michigan, what do you have to say?
2: Freddie and Harry, thanks for taking the call.
1: Appreciate you.
2: I'm actually about to walk into the movies.
1: Okay.
2: So I will be getting my favorite movie snack, which is a combination. You take Bunch of Crunch, the little bite-sized crunch bar pieces.
3: Mm-hmm. Yes.
2: And you put them over hot popcorn with butter.
1: Ooh.
2: And the chocolate melts onto the popcorn when it's hot and fresh.
1: Uh-huh.
2: And, like, you don't know if you're going to get sweet. You don't know if you're going to get savory salty. It's just, it's a great mix. And I think it's my favorite thing. A buddy of mine who actually works in Hollywood turned me on to this snack combo, and it's what I always go to when I go to the movies if they've got Bunch of Crunch.
3: Randall, stay right there. What does that popcorn and that chocolate do once it hits your mouth, buddy? Tell the world.
2: The flavor profile is indescribable. Like, you know, I'll have what she's having kind of feeling when Harry met Sally.
3: Yes.
2: Like,
3: oh, yeah.
2: It's like that. Like, it's another level, because another part of it is, like, you don't know if you're going to get butter and salt or butter and chocolate or chocolate and salt.
1: What movie are we going to see, Randall? Oh, he's gone?
3: Oh,
4: no, he told me off
3: probably
4: air.
3: Probably The Odyssey, right?
4: No, he told me off air. He was going to go Toy Story 5.
3: Okay. Toy Story 5? Oh, sweet.
1: Well, you're going to go see Toy Story 5. You need all
3: which
1: the
3: is
1: candy and chocolate.
3: Very, very
1: you can
3: good.
1: Yes.
3: And if you're taking your kids, there's a great message,
1: sure,
3: parents,
1: yes,
3: that the kids need to actually hear, because these damn electronics are out of control nowadays.
1: No doubt about that. One more from one of our new favorites, B.A. in San Antonio. B.A., what do you enjoy most about going to the movies, or what do you miss the most about not going to the movies?
5: Great and Harry. So I don't go to movies quite as much, man, because honestly, you know, popcorn runs are down payment on the flat screen. But but when I did go, we like going to get the peeps together. Like I was telling Shannon Penn, getting the guys together or whoever, and going to movies and the horror, especially the horror flicks. You know, letting everybody know in advance when somebody's gonna die, and just giving them the business, man. You know, because you know. And, you know, black folks got an expiration date. We always go first. I don't know what it is. We never last the entire movie. So, I mean, and I got a couple of more things before you run me off the air. One, the Circle of Trust is probably the Dallas Cowboys. The Dallas Football Club, however, they don't belong anywhere near the Circle of Trust. also, I want to ask this question to Harry. What game would be like the where you put on like a clinic that we could go to YouTube and watch you play and have like a, you know, the one of the most outstanding games that you ever had in your career, whether it was football, college or pro? And I'll hang back and listen. Thank you, sir.
3: So I want to say it was the 2000 and either 13 or 14 season when I had 1,000 yards. That my rookie year, I had a game versus the Carolina Panthers. It was the last game of the year. I had a punt return for a touchdown. I had a rushing touchdown, and I had 96 yards receiving as well. But late in my career, I had a lot of big catches at crucial times and moments of ball games.
6: What are those game balls behind you for?
3: Oh.
1: There you go.
3: Oh, I have.
1: Good catch,
3: oh,
1: you, dog.
3: Yeah. I have one 2013, October 20th, versus the Tampa Bay Buccaneers. 7 receptions, 149 yards, and 1 touchdown.
1: Okay.
3: Offensive player of the game.
1: Yeah.
3: The one behind me, it was winning seasons. I have like a 2 buckets full of game balls over here to my left. Nice. I haven't even put those bad boys up yet.
1: Oh, we gotta have like a whole inventory situation regarding all those game ball situations that you were a part of. We definitely gotta have that.
0: They may not be the top stories of the day.
7: In other news,
0: but you need to be in the know. This is In Other News.
1: It's another dish of why? Because it's Florida, that's why. Goodwill employees at an Alaca, Florida Goodwill location discovered a live hand grenade in a donation bin last week. It's not the first time this has happened, because one official noted the grenade was active and then added, obviously, there's weirdness in Florida. By the way, the grenades were moved to a secure location. But it's not the first time that a live grenade has been in a bin at a Goodwill at that one in Florida.
3: Very, very dangerous. And if it's not the first time, now I feel like somebody is in a purpose manner.
1: Yes.
3: Placing these grenades.
1: Yes.
3: And that's not cool. You don't just mistakenly put a grenade into something that you're giving to the Goodwill.
1: Unless you live in that state, at the bottom of South Carolina and next to Georgia. And Rania comes your way next to Harry Delta, Freddie Coleman. This is Freddie and Harry.
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1: When hits become a potential, that's when you should worry about certain situations, which could be the case in college football in terms of the SEC and their big boss. Greg Sankey said that there have been talks, there have been discussions, there have been conversations about breaking away, meaning the SEC breaking away and forming their own coalition. Now, Greg Sankey, he didn't just get here yesterday, brothers and sisters. He knows exactly what kind of groundwork he's trying to lay, in which all the big boys, meaning all the big conferences, SEC, Big Ten, Big 12, ACC, and Notre Dame, break away and have their own fiefdom with their own commissioner. 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It's not a matter of if, it's going to be a matter of when, sooner than later. 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
1: I know we still have 50 days, count them down, 50 days until the first game of the NFL season in 2026. But that doesn't mean it's too early to speculate on who could actually get to a Super Bowl, even though we're still 50 days away from the NFL season. A, that's the power of the NFL. B, that's the power of the NFL. And C, A and B, regarding the National Football League. Realistically, as of right now, before we hit any kind of training camp or any kind of potential trade or potential injury, right now, the team that's head and shoulders of everybody else are the Los Angeles Rams. They put together a Guardians of the Galaxy around Matthew Stafford. They get Myles Garrett from the Cleveland Browns. They are ready to right that wrong that happened last year at the hands of Seattle. That's my team. That's the only one. That doesn't mean more will join them by the time the summer is over. For the ESPN Radio Sports Beat, I'm Freddie Coleman of ESPN Radio's Freddie and Harry.

0: This is SportsCenter.
1: I'm Christine Lisi. In the first Major League Baseball game of the night, Twins lead the Guardians 1-0, top of the second on a Ryan Jeffers solo shot off Parker Messick. Cleveland is a game back of the White Sox in the AL Central. Chicago is at Texas later. Start of the Dodgers and Phillies delayed by rain. The Red Sox will not be putting their 14-game winning streak on the line tonight. Their matchup against the Orioles rained out, rescheduled for tomorrow at 1:35 Eastern in game one of a doubleheader. Pirates-Yankees also rained out, doubleheader tomorrow as well in the Bronx with that makeup game at 7:05 Eastern. As the NBA offseason rolls on, the wait continues for a decision from LeBron James. He hasn't offered many clues about his decision-making process other than saying last week he won't hold things up much longer. There's no hurry to make a decision, and when LeBron makes it, he'll make it, according to his agent, Rich Paul.
2: I think he's earned the right not to be rushed. And so it's not a thing where you're toying with people's emotions or trying to make it about anything more than the fact that, hey, this man has a very important layered decision to make across business, across family, across basketball. And, you know, basketball is the business, obviously. But, you know, just have to be patient with him.
1: Rich Paul on the Pat McAfee Show. Cavs, Heat, 76ers among those in the running for LeBron. NFL, ESPN's Jeremy Fowler reports Lions tight end Sam Laporta fully cleared for training camp. He was limited in OTAs and minicamp recovering from back surgery. Two-time defending champ Aryna Sabalenka, Wimbledon winner Jannik Sinner lead the fields for next month's U.S. Open.
3: Hey, it's your resident Super Bowl champ Chris Candy. 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
1: I was homesick all weekend, just me and the toddler, stuck homesick alone all weekend. I woke up this morning and I felt even worse this morning, and I thought to myself for a moment in time, should I call in? But then I thought, Ian, LeBron. What if LeBron announces today, now that the World Cup is over, if LeBron announces today where he's going, and God forbid that place is Miami, Florida, and I'm not on air. And so I thought, I can't call in. I got to play through. It is 7:05 on the East Coast in the evening. You know what LeBron hasn't done? Told us where he's bleeping playing basketball, Ian Fitzsimmons.
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2: Decisions you have to make on your own.
1: Some people don't have to make any decisions at all, apparently. That person's name is LeBron James.
3: I didn't catch that last night when you went full government name on me.
1: I did. I went full government name out of frustration that I had to play sick because LeBron may or may not make up his mind, but it turns out is not going to make up his mind. Apparently, he's not making it up today either. About 4 p.m. today, I saw a tweet from Barry Jackson, who's a writer for the Miami Herald. He had tweeted out a report from Dave McMenamin. Apparently, Dave McMenamin had spoken to Rich Paul and was saying that no decision was coming today, this afternoon. So that was the latest news. I saw that at 4 p.m. I sent it to you and to our boss. And I said, is it too late to call in today?
3: He basically said, yes, it is too late. There you
1: yes.
3: go.
1: So yes,
3: your butt's going to be on the air, and there you go. Sounding very Demi Moore-esque with that raspy voice,
1: here, though,
3: but
1: baby.
3: There you go. She's here playing hurt, ladies and gentlemen.
1: I'm here, LeBron. If you want to make up your mind, I am here, baby. I am in the saddle. We are all waiting. You're listening to Amber and Ian. We're presented to you by Progressive Insurance. It is wild how long this has gone on for, and now the reports are still suggesting that no decision is coming right now, that maybe a decision hasn't even been made yet. That's really hard to believe. But let's hear it straight from the mouth of Rich Paul, the CEO of Clutch Sports. He has his podcast, the Game Over podcast. Obviously, he's been talking about his client, LeBron James's situation here. Here is Rich Paul.
4: It's the lowest hanging fruit for when you don't have the information. That's just what it is.
5: Commissioners here saying we can't even set the schedule till we know. He must be flattered by the attention.
4: And we understand that, though.
5: Is he flattered by the attention, do you think?
4: I don't know. I don't talk to him about
5: it. Are you proud of it?
4: By the attention.
5: Are you proud of it?
4: I understand. I think he's earned it. Yeah, when you've been a partner to the NBA the way LeBron has been, he's earned it. The seat he sits in today, he's earned.
3: He has. He's spot on. And there was a column in the USA Today, and here's a different twist for those of you who were calling in last night going, I'm tired of LeBron. I have LeBron fatigue, and I'm with you. My hand's up. You know, I just let me know when he signs and makes up his mind, which may have already been made up, may have changed it. Who knows? But
1: would you have had Michael Jordan fatigue?
3: Yeah, absolutely. 1,000,000%. Nice try. But this column in the USA Today saying, you know, LeBron owes us an apology and he owes it to the league to make a decision. Man, shut the hell up. He doesn't owe us anything. He's entertained us for over two decades. So whether it's in a good way, bad way, whether you loved him or hated him, you were watching one of the greatest to ever play the game. So to say that he owes us something after two decades of entertainment, man, take that and stick it where the sun don't shine, because I don't understand that opinion at all. The man owes us nothing. The only thing he owes is to his family and the man in the mirror. That's it. Nobody else.
1: That's the opinion of Josh Peter. He has an article today. It's an opinion piece titled LeBron James's delayed decision is becoming a horrible look. It is in USA Today.
3: Stop.
1: As Ian mentioned, I don't think it's becoming a horrible look. I mean, the fact of the matter is he's earned it, like Rich Paul said. I mean, I don't even know. Like, it's not really about earning it. Like, he's a free agent. I mean, even if he hadn't earned it, so to speak, any free agent can theoretically do this. He just has the clout for teams to actually put up with it. And he also has the clout where the media cycle, we're all waiting for it. And so we're still talking about him every single day because he's on the top of our minds. We are wondering where he's going to go and when he's going to go there. it's him being a free agent. It's him being who he is. I think we all assume that this is by design and that there's some element of this where he likes the attention. And I think maybe that frustrates people, but he's LeBron James, man. Like, he can do whatever the hell he wants at this point in his career. He is four. That is a grown ass man. That dude is 41 years old. You can't tell
3: I'm
1: people
3: a man.
1: In their 40s nothing.
3: He's a man.
1: Anthony
3: he's 40 Simmons. Plus one.
1: Yeah, he's four. I'm a man. I'm 40. How long ago was
3: and
1: that?
3: Addie, a long, long, long time ago. I mean, yeah, Mike Gundy, Oklahoma State. Yeah, that was
1: Mike
3: one
1: Gundy's
3: for the
1: a
3: books.
1: Bit, a little bit past 40 now.
3: And it will never, ever, ever go away. That was pre-juicy mullet, and he's had that mullet for a decade. So
1: good.
3: And now he's no longer the head coach at Oklahoma State. That's
1: I
3: how
1: know.
3: Long ago
1: That's
3: it was.
1: How long
3: right?
1: ago That's it how was. Long ago it was. After being their longest tenured coach ever. So
3: but
1: there you have it.
3: That whole thing with this whole thing with LeBron and saying he owes us. I mean, I'm with you, and I'm not on pins and needles. You know, I was doing a boatload of research today while getting ready for college football, because that's going to be here in less in about a month, right? So SEC Media Days is in full effect, ACC last week, Big 12 after the 4th of July. I'll be at Big 10 Media Days next week. I'm occupying my time plenty, Amber. I am not on pins and needles waiting on LeBron. And when he announces, man, we'll dive hip deep and blow up the entire rundown. And do 3 hours on why he decided where he's going. Phone lines will be open and all that good stuff. But this opinion today in the USA Today, that drew me off sides. Hand came out of the dirt, because to say that he's holding us hostage and that he owes us something is one of the dumbest opinions I have seen and heard in a long time.
1: He's not holding anybody hostage because no. also he's just going after the vet men, it looks like, from all the reporting. And so he's not even holding these teams hostage. And Rich Paul made it very clear with his statements today that LeBron is not waiting for a team to do anything, that it's not a roster move construction, that there's no pitch that a team hasn't made that they need to make. He's not waiting for movement. That's not apparently what the holdup is with the decisions. I did see Kendrick Perkins today, and he was saying that it's possible that maybe he's getting the sense that LeBron changed his mind. That's an interesting angle of this as well. Draymond Green is out here. He's speaking on it on his podcast because everybody's talking about this LeBron decision. Here's Draymond talking about how Adam Silver, even the commissioner, is not going to be able to pressure LeBron into anything.
2: Adam Silver said next season NBA schedule is on hold until LeBron makes a decision. He said, we have to finish up the schedule, and where LeBron plays affects the schedule. Opening week Christmas, so I need him to make a decision. Well, here's what I will say. Adam saying that is not going to speed up LeBron's decision at all. If I know Bron well, if anything, it may slow his decision down a little more, because that's just how Bron is. I think his decision is to come sooner rather than later.
1: I do wonder if that's true. I wonder if there's an element of like,
3: I'm holding the league up?
1: Yeah, so the commish just said that he can't make the schedule until I make my decision. Let's take
3: not
1: a sweet ass time.
3: I'll tell you what, I'm going to head down to Baker's Bay for a little bit, play a little. I'm getting into golf. I'm going to play a little golf on this private island.
1: Golf.
3: See if Tom Brady, MJ's got his boat down there in a house, right? Maybe I'll just go and see if MJ wants to go play a few rounds, and I can just crash on his boat that's about 110 feet long.
1: LeBron and MJ are hanging out like that.
3: I doubt it. But, you know,
1: I kind of doubt it as well. 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Ian doesn't care about LeBron watch. He wants you to wake him up when it's all over and he knows where he's playing. I very much care. I'm not like you. I'm refreshing Twitter all the time. I'm making sure my Shams notifications are on. It's fun to me. I will say, though, it's becoming a little less fun as time's going by. Not because I think LeBron owes us anything. LeBron, if you want to let me know in December, miss the first couple months of the season when no one's watching anyways because football's on, that's fine. And then we can pick it up in December right around Christmas time. You know how we do with the NBA. Whatever. Show up, join the team. That's cool. You're LeBron James. You can do what you want. But the reason that it's dragged a little for me is because I feel like it's been so quiet. Like at this point, I don't think that we're learning any new information. There's no more private planes to track.
3: Thank you.
1: Nobody's deciphering where
3: around.
1: LeBron is
3: You're
1: now.
3: Coming
1: and what
3: around.
1: Does it mean? But I love all that stuff. I miss all that stuff. And it's no league does it better than the NBA in the offseason. This one's been particularly fun.
3: You know what this reminds me of? It reminds me of college fan bases tracking flights in coaching searches. That's what this reminds me of. And speaking of coaching searches, you're talking about having fun. I had a blast today watching SEC Media Days.
1: Well, coming up
3: next. Second day in a row.
1: Let's do it. The SEC Media Days continued today. Plenty to react from the coaches all around the league. We will do it right here on Amber and Ian.
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15: Hey, it's Evan Cohen coming up Wednesday. 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

0: National Junk Food Day. Ian Fitzsimmons, you're listening to Amber and Ian here on ESPN Radio. 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
1: Should be a national holiday.
0: A lot of these national days, you and I make fun of these national days because there's National Everything Day. But National Junk Food Day, I feel like that's something we can get behind. What is your go-to junk food?
1: All of it. If it's bad for you, I love it. Pizza, chicken wings, you know, going Tommy Boy. Tommy like wingy, Fitzy like wingy. I mean, Starburst, Reese's Cups, you name ice cream, popsicles. We never had the good cereal growing up. My mom's a health nut. So it was mine. Cheerios and like, you know, Oat Bran.
0: We crushed Oat Bran, man. Oat Bran was a staple in my house.
1: And then you were getting crushed. Heading down the hall, baby, and lock the door.
0: I don't know what you're talking about. Girls
1: don't do that. Yeah, I get you. But if I had to go one go, I don't have one go-to. I mean, that's tough. I'd probably go thin crust pizza or chicken wings.
0: Are those junk foods? I guess when I think junk food, I'm thinking more of the other things that you mentioned where it's like chips and I guess I'm thinking more snack food when I'm thinking.
1: Yeah, we
0: junk
1: didn't have
0: food.
1: Captain Crunch. We didn't have Fruit Loops, you know, and all that good stuff. We didn't have the good cereals.
2: Like honey
1: man.
2: Barbecue Fritos.
1: Ooh, wow, chili that, cheese Fritos.
2: Oh, even the queso Fritos are amazing.
1: Chili cheese Fritos will give you wolf breath. I mean, a wolf's breath smells better than yours after you eat chili cheese Fritos.
0: Salt and vinegar chips. They're the bomb.com.
1: Gross.
0: And I have recently discovered brand of chicken chips. Wait, stop looking at me like I'm crazy. They're made out of chicken and egg whites. It's just chicken, egg whites,
1: and
0: bone
1: broth.
0: That's
1: not junk food?
0: And they form them into a chip, and it's crunchy like a chip, and they're really good. And the salt and vinegar flavor, it's almost like eating regular chips, but really healthy. So that's now been my latest vice, is eating
1: get her
0: these chicken
1: off the air.
0: Chips.
1: It's the National Junk Food
0: like
1: Day, and you're talking about egg whites around here.
2: Healthy
1: what are you,
2: junk
1: nuts?
2: Food cannot be used in the same sentence.
1: What the hell, man?
0: I just thought I would let the people know there's a healthy knockoff of the junk food. Pizza is, but if pizza is part of this conversation, that is my favorite food. So that is the top of
1: thin
0: the
1: crust.
0: Mountain for me here. I just don't know if I consider that junk food. The other nominations, you know, your whatever chili, Frito, honey, whatever the heck. Stosh
1: Reese's Cups, Snickers, Starburst. Every kind of Starburst except the cherries. I don't like the red ones.
0: Triple H say ESPN. It's weird. It's not like the red ones.
1: I know.
0: Triple H say ESPN. If you want to weigh into the conversation, what is your favorite junk food on National Junk Food Day? It's not just National Junk Food Day. It's also SEC Media Day today in Tampa, Florida. Kirby Smart and the Georgia Bulldogs, they were a feature of today. The head coach of Georgia was asked about Lane Kiffin going to LSU.
3: Your thoughts on him being the head coach there, and also what is the group chat like with all the coaches, and especially with Lane being the troll that he is?
4: Troll? I don't even know what troll means. People say that all the time. Can you define what a troll is for me, please? I don't really know. I need to understand that better.
3: A troll just means kind of poking fun. He likes to stir the pot.
4: Yep, that's him. he would say I look like a troll. So I wanted to make sure it wasn't defined by appearance, because certainly he is the Adonis of all college football coaches.
1: Those two, for people who don't know, are very, very close. They were on the same staff together at Alabama under Nick Saban. They are thicker than thieves. So I love the fact that Kirby... Yep, that's Lane to a T. Lane shows up on Friday. LSU on Thursday, the last day of SEC Media Days, along with Texas and Arch Manning and Colin Simmons and those dudes.
0: Tomorrow, I think, is Florida and...
1: Yep. Bama.
0: Bama, that's right. Yep. Florida and Bama tomorrow.
1: Those are the two big ones tomorrow.
0: Today you had Auburn, and we'll get into some of the other guys that you heard from today.
1: Vandy, yeah. I mean, in Missouri, and then boys were in, and our man Drink was yesterday. We'll hear from him coming up in a moment. But as far as Georgia, the actual team... This team's loaded, Amber, and I don't know if a lot of people realize this. They are the youngest team in Power 4 college football. They average 19 and a half years old. Let that sink in. Their average age is less than 20, and they are loaded. You got your quarterback. You got two running backs. You've got... You know, multiple offensive linemen that are preseason all SEC, like Drew Bobo, you know, I mean, who is just a bad dude at center. Defensively, again, they're young, but, man, they have so much experience. Guys have already played, like Ellis Robinson, you know, and K.J. Bolden. So you look at Georgia, they are a legit national title contender, even at the ripe old age of 19 and a half. Let that sink in. That's scary.
0: Georgia's absolutely loaded. Kirby Smart is, I mean, I think the best coach. You know, he deserves the title right now, the best coach in college football still. Lane Kiffin has a ways to go before we're willing to crown him as that. If he's going to get crowned as that, then LSU's a pretty good place to try to get crowned as that. Of course,
1: Ole Miss last year would have been a good spot.
0: Well, the problem is with LSU, it doesn't last very long there. I mean, even if you win a natty, that whole title thing doesn't last very long there. You can ask the last couple guys that, you know, have had success there at LSU. So we'll see what the Lane Kiffin experience is. I think it'll be quite different than the Kirby Smart experience has been at Georgia, because Kirby Smart is certainly wildly respected all across college football and very solid in terms of his footing there in Georgia. Both those teams are going to be good, very, very good this season. Very fun to watch, especially Georgia. Clark Lee, you mentioned it. The head coach of Vanderbilt. Wicked he was also smart. At SEC Media Days today. Everybody talked about how he gave a great opening speech. I missed it, but Clark Lee stole a lot of hearts today at Media Day. He was asked about moving forward with his program without his former quarterback, Diego Pavia.
5: We won't replicate Diego. You know, he's unique in so many ways. And gosh, you know, to take just a moment to talk about how grateful I am to have coached him, to have had him be a part of our program for 2 years. Then to pivot and say, there are a lot of guys that have been working in the shadows, doing all the little things that leaders do that haven't had the spotlight turned on them. And now it will be. And now it's their turn. And we inherit the standards, the culture, the attitude, the expectation to win. We don't inherit any one result from our past. And so this group has to build its own chemistry. This group has to define its own identity as a team.
1: He is so impressive. I'd send both my kids to play for that dude right now if I had two boys. I mean, he is just awesome. And look, yeah, Diego's gone. He's a Baltimore Raven now, trying to make that roster, you know, in an NFL training camp. They do have, and let this sink in, folks, Vanderbilt got the number two overall quarterback prospect in all of high school football. Over Bama, over, you know, Ohio State, Georgia, you name it. Jared Curtis went to Vanderbilt.
0: Smart man.
1: I mean, damn. He's going to start as a true freshman. He's going to start as a true freshman. Yeah, you love you some Nashville.
0: The first time I went to Nashville, I was like, why the hell did I go to Vanderbilt? What was I thinking?
1: Hey, when my brother was coaching there, he's like, man, I hope I never get fired. Because they loved it. And they lived outside of Nashville. What is it? North in Hendersonville, is that right? I think.
0: I don't know.
1: Anyway,
0: Ferguson, and they have the I don't know, all those hoity-toity.
1: But I'll tell you this:
0: suburbs of Nashville.
1: Clark Lee has arguably the most underrated player in all of college football, and that's Cedric Alexander at running back. Dude's a bad man. So over/under on DraftKings for a win total for Vandy is around 6.5. I think that's about right. We'll talk to Cole Kublik from SEC Media Days coming up, and then 9 o'clock Eastern hour, 6 o'clock Pacific, get his thoughts. But Clark Lee, he played at Vandy. He's building something at Vandy.
0: He knows how to recruit. Jared Curtis used to be a running back, the quarterback that you mentioned, the number two overall
1: big
0: quarterback in the entire country. He was a running back in high school with a very strong arm. So Vandy looking like their future might be bright. We're all going to miss Diego Pavia being part of college football. Let's talk about Missouri, because Mizzou was there as well, our producer Stosh's alma mater, Eli Drinkwitz. He is the head coach of Mizzou, and he talked about the 9-game SEC schedule.
6: When you're at the University of Missouri, if you say, hey, you just have to finish in the top 8 to have a chance to play in the playoffs, that's a win every day. And I'm all for that. I think that's awesome. 8 versus 9, honestly, I think I've been for the 9-game. I think if it was about players and about fans, I think it's a 9-game schedule for the SEC. If it's about coach preservation, which, hey, man, I get it, you know. But if we're going to go to 11 humans deciding on a committee which are the 11 best teams, and we stay at 8, we ain't getting in.
1: I love Drink so much. 11 humans.
0: I like how we say humans like it's a dirty word. Humans. So I like, remember how much everybody wanted to get rid of the computers?
1: Oh, absolutely.
0: During the BCS days. Now everybody wants computers.
1: Get rid of the committee. Yeah.
0: Like, give us robots.
1: Decided on the field. You know what? A lot of people were taking a shot at Drink after his, after his appearance yesterday at SEC Media Days, and kind of ripped into, well, hey, what's a November schedule like? You know, in the SEC. Mike DeCourcy, love you, man, from the Sporting News. But in Missouri last year, Texas A&M, Mississippi State, Oklahoma, Arkansas. That was their November schedule. Ain't no Citadel on the old Mizzou schools. Schedule. Texas, Georgia, Kentucky, SEC Oklahoma this year.
0: Period.
1: There you go.
0: Coming up next here, I see you, Cliff, Leo, everybody calling in on the call-in line. Coming up next, we are going to get to your calls on National Junk Food Day. And there's only one thing that can stop the Red Sox these days. We'll get into what's behind the longest win streak in baseball on ESPN Radio.
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20: Hey, it's Evan Cohen coming up Wednesday. Last year, I said the Kansas City Chiefs were insanely underrated. I'll tell you why I still feel that way heading into the 2026 season. It's on Sportsmanlike, 6 a.m. Eastern, right here on ESPN Radio, ESPN2, and ESPNU.

0: This is SportsCenter.
1: I'm Christine Lisi. Major League Baseball on this Tuesday night. The AL East leading Rays with a 3-0 lead on the Blue Jays' bottom one. Johnny DeLuca's got a two-run single. He also scored on a Chandler Simpson single. Elsewhere, an RBI single by Ty Francis put the Padres up 1-0 on the Braves, bottom one from Atlanta. Brian Rocchio, go-ahead RBI single, has given the Guardians a 2-1 lead on the Twins, top of the fourth. The start of the Dodgers-Phillies still delayed by rain. Tonight's Orioles-Red Sox and Pirates-Yankees games rained out, both rescheduled as part of doubleheaders tomorrow. Baltimore-Boston, 1:35 Eastern, Pittsburgh-New York at 7:05 Eastern. A few weeks after MLB owners proposed big changes to the domestic draft, the Players Association presented its own proposal, which was much different. The PA wants to preserve the current draft while also opening more doors to younger players. On June 30th, LeBron James announced he was leaving the Lakers. 3 weeks later, he still hasn't made a decision on what NBA team he's taking his talents to next. His agent, Rich Paul, said he doesn't know when LeBron will make his choice, but he does know one thing: he will not be rushed. The Basketball Hall of Fame will launch a new exhibit this weekend dedicated to Warriors guard Steph Curry. Representing the first time ever, an active player will be honored within the walls with a dedicated exhibit. It'll include Olympic and championship artifacts, game-worn gear, and footage from Steph's journey from an unheralded prospect to a four-time NBA champion. NFL Lions tight end Sam Laporta fully cleared for training camp, reports ESPN's Jeremy Fowler. He was limited in OTAs as well as minicamp as he recovered from back surgery.
2: Hey, it's Evan Cohen. Coming up Wednesday, last year I said the Kansas City Chiefs were insanely underrated. I'll tell you why I still feel that way heading into the 2026 season. It's on Sportsmanlike, 6 a.m. Eastern, right here on ESPN Radio, ESPN2, and ESPNU.
3: It is National Junk Food Day. What is your favorite junk food, your go-to junk food, America? 888-SAY-ESPN. We love when you chime into the show here on Amber and Ian. We're going to talk baseball in just a moment with Mike Monaco as well. Amber and Ian is presented to you by Progressive Insurance. Let's go out to the phone line. Cliff has been patient. Cliff is calling us from New York. Cliff, what's your go-to?
4: Hey, how you guys doing? Thanks for taking my call.
5: Sure.
4: I don't think you can throw it into a category like that. There's too many goods. You got to have candy, chips, cookies, and ice cream.
5: That works.
4: You know, you got to break it down like that.
3: So, those have to be each individual separate categories. You're saying?
5: No, that's your junk food category.
3: Or is that just junk food?
5: Pizza's out.
4: Junk food, yeah. Right. Right.
3: Yeah.
4: Hot tamales for candy, fiery red hot Fritos, Snickerdoodles. And I'm up in Albany, and Stewart's makes an ice cream called Crumbs Along the Mohawk.
3: Oh, my goodness.
5: What the hell is Crumbs Along the Mohawk, quickly?
4: It is caramel ice cream with caramel chunks and graham cracker crust.
3: Damn, all right, well, that sounds amazing. Good. Everything that else that you really mentioned is egregious. I didn't know anybody actually ate hot tamales. I thought
5: I like
3: that was just
5: tamales.
3: A thing that they sold.
5: I like the Mike and Ike's, too.
3: I don't know. What? Why?
5: Yeah.
3: What? That's a thing people eat? 888-SAY-ESPN. Leo is calling us from Delaware. Hey, Leo, what's your go-to junk food?
6: Hey, I'm just laughing about the Mike and Ike. I was just saying.
5: It's old school, Leo.
6: Pulling a red Starburst is like pulling Michael Jordan.
3: Yes.
6: LeBron James. And you said you hated those. They are the best ones in that whole package.
5: I'm not a fan of the red, Leo. Sorry, man. I mean, give me the lemons, give me the pink, give me the orange. I'm not a fan of the cherry.
3: The pink is the best Starburst.
5: Pink is awesome.
3: The pink is an elite Starburst. But to Leo's point, the red is right there.
5: Nah.
3: I mean, if the pink is LeBron, the red is, you know, Kevin Durant. Like, you can't go wrong with either of those
5: flavors. KD.
3: It's a weird thing for you not to enjoy. You're listening to Amber and Ian. We'll continue to take your phone calls throughout the evening if you want to chime in on junk food or anything else here on ESPN Radio. But let's bring in ESPN play-by-play broadcaster Mike Monaco. And Mike, it seems like the only thing that can stop the Red Sox these days is weather that happened to them tonight. Their game against the Orioles was rained out. So they look to extend this 14-game win streak tomorrow when the two teams now play in a doubleheader. Let's get into this win streak. What's the magic sauce here for the Bo Sox that's been happening? Can they push this forward?
7: We'll see. I mean, it's crazy, Amber. You said it, like, it's historic what they're doing. It's hard for me to overstate how improbable this is. I mean, This is a team that not only fired its manager, but six coaches from the staff. And, I mean, it was bleak, and it was trending in a historically bad direction for the Red Sox, quite frankly. So the fact that they've turned it around and turned it around to this degree and this suddenly, and then in the way they're doing it, like, there are not big names outside of Wilson Contreras. And, yeah, Willier Abreu and Seydon Rafaela are these budding, young, talented outfielders, and Rafaela was an all-star this year. But a lot of the lineup is not huge names. So to answer your question, they've had great pitching all season. They've had outstanding defense, especially in the outfield all season. And now the offense is supplying more home run hitting. It's a team that's been last in baseball in home runs for a lot of the season, but that has changed. And then they're manufacturing more. They're bunting a lot more. I mean, they did it over the weekend against the Rays.
5: Isn't that illegal?

0: seriousness, the Red Sox, for a lot of this season, have played horribly at home. And it's kind of been a problem for a few years now. I mean, you can go back year by year and look at their home record. They have not, you know, defended Fenway, so to speak, the way that they should. And Alex Cora, when he was the manager, like, he talked about that. He was aware of it. Players, you ask them this year, they're aware of it. But kind of around that time where the good Army folks showed up, things have changed at Fenway. And now, like, every night this place is going berserk when they hit a big home run. It's pretty cool to see how the fan base, which, look, notoriously, I mean, it's like Philly. We just saw the All-Star game there last week. Like, it is a real honest fan base, but it's been cool to see them rally around this team during this run.
1: He calls Red Sox games. He's play-by-play for NHL, MLB, college football here with us at ESPN. Mike Monaco joining us here on Amber and Ian. Look, you follow all these teams. So let's go to New York, the Red Sox arrival. You know that squad well also. How do we judge the Yankees without Aaron Judge?
0: Offensive struggles. Really, like, that's what it comes down to. He's been out basically, what, since the end of May. If you look at the Yankees as an offense since the start of June, they are 24th out of 30 teams in Major League Baseball in runs per game. Pitching is fine. It's like a top five pitching staff if you look over that same time frame, these last 2 months. But it's an offense that is the worst in terms of on-base percentage without Aaron Judge. They just do not walk. They don't get on base. They strike out among the most in Major League Baseball. They're not making a ton of contact. You know, they chase. They expand outside the zone. Like, the offense just has not been good enough without Aaron Judge. And look, like, that's what you get when you have an MVP-caliber player that can buoy your whole offense, but without him, it takes a big hit for sure.
2: Mike Monaco, ESPN play-by-play, joining us here on Amber and Ian. Let's talk about Shohei Ohtani, Mike, because he ain't pitching, at least not for the foreseeable future. Is it time for us to start having a conversation about whether Ohtani needs to be a one-way type player?
0: Yeah, it's such an interesting question with him, and really has been throughout his career. And like you guys said, I was just in Anaheim, and like, you look up at their MVP history, they got it on a wall as you walk in, and who's won MVPs in franchise history. You got multiple from Ohtani and Trout without making the playoffs. Like, man, it's been a question that has followed Ohtani to both sides of plan in Los Angeles and the Anaheim area. I don't know what the answer to that is. I think for me, like, the upside to it is still so good that why not pursue it? Like, you know, you've gone through this season with him pitching at an elite level. And I mean, to start the year, there was not a better pitcher than him. And look, he's kind of carried that through. It's a sub-2 ERA. The offense hasn't been exactly what it was for him last year, really the last three seasons, but it's still been elite. It's 22 home runs for him. So I think for me, like, the upside is good enough that you kind of live with some of these ebbs and flows and some of these times where he's not going to be able to do both simultaneously, because it is so unicorn when it does click and when he is perfectly healthy and able to do both.
1: You know Chicago very well. You went to Notre Dame. We won't hold that against you, along with Hannah Storm. It's okay. We forgive you. Cubbies and White Sox. How crazy are both sides of town right now?
0: I cannot believe. I mean, I called White Sox games on a fill-in basis when I was living out there for a few seasons. I cannot believe how well they have turned things around.
1: It's amazing.
0: The last few years, the AL Central has been crowded. Like, there has not been much separation there. And now they don't have hardly any breathing room right now on Cleveland. They have a little bit on Minnesota. You got Detroit lurking around, and that's a really interesting team. So it's not to say that it's a foregone conclusion for the White Sox this year. But, man, even just to be in this position, kind of similar to the Cardinals, just to even be in that position is really impressive. I think they deserve a lot of credit. Like, some of the young guys that they have gone with, whether bringing them up in their system, like a Colson Montgomery, or let's say via trade, like Braden Montgomery, that's been really impressive from him. Or a guy that they bet on in free agency, Munetaka Murakami. Like, there were a lot of teams that did not want to give Murakami a big contract coming over from Japan because they thought there was too much swing and miss. It's a guy with 20 home runs, and he's been their best hitter. Like, that's phenomenal. So I love what the White Sox have done. The Cubs, man, they're fun. The NL Central is loaded.

0: You got four teams that are at least four games over 500, at least as of yesterday when I was looking at it. So it's a crowded division. Man, it's a really good team. Pete Crow Armstrong is, you know, right there in the MVP conversation, especially in light of what's going on with Ohtani. They've done all this without getting great offense from their big guy in the offseason, Alex Bregman. So, like, if he can turn it on and really be the bat that he was for the first half of last season with the Red Sox, I think the Cubs can even take it to another level.
1: Mike Monaco, ESPN play-by-play, joining us here on ESPN Radio. Mike, we're only a couple weeks from the trade deadline. It seemed like it was a foregone conclusion that Detroit was going to trade away Tarik Skubal, and then now they started winning, and I'm hearing maybe they won't. So where do you land on this? What do you think that the Tigers should do with him?
0: Oh, so hard. I don't know what the answer to that is, Amber. Again, like, you look at the standings, and you're in it, but you are 6.5 back, at least as we sit here and talk. The Tigers are 6.5 back from the White Sox, the top of the division, 4.5 out of the wild card. You're looking up at a group of teams above you. Like, it's not like you just have to jump one or two teams. So I don't know what the answer to that is. Look, he was awesome. I mean, I said I just came from Anaheim. He had pitched there 2 days before our game. 7 shutout, no walks, 9 strikeouts, super efficient, looking very much the Tarik Skubal we know. It still blows my mind that he came back this quickly and looking this good from an injury I certainly didn't expect him to see recovering from in this ability and to this great success. I don't know. I think if it were me, man, unless you're like assured of being in a playoff spot or feel really good, I think probably I lean trade. Like, it would just stink to walk away from it at the end of the season. If he were to go elsewhere, you don't make the playoffs and you get nothing for the game's best pitcher, for my money, you know, right now, over these last few years. So that's kind of the way I lean, but I think you got to run it right up to August 2nd or really push it right to the deadline at whatever it is, 6 p.m. August 3rd, because it's just that the margins are that thin, I think, in the American League. And if you're going to be in it, I can see taking a run at it with him. But if not, man, I'd be hard-pressed to walk away from it without getting some value.
2: All right. On a light note, Monaco, as we wrap up with you, let's go with that Notre Dame big education, that big brain of yours. What is the best version of the Odyssey? Homer's book, Oh Brother, Where Art Thou, with George Clooney, or the recent release with Matt Damon? Fire away. Go.
0: So I haven't seen Matt Damon's great, I'm sure, motion picture yet, but I am a big Matt Damon guy. As you know, I'm a Boston guy. Yep. So give me Matt Damon. I do plan to see it. I don't know yet when I'm going to.
2: Over the book?
0: Historic, I know, and I like to appreciate history. But call it recency bias, call it Boston Homerism. I'll give you that, Homer. Give me Matt Damon for right now.
1: I mean, the book was so 3,000 years ago, Ian. Mike's
2: That's
1: living
2: awesome.
1: In modern times.
2: It's one of my favorite books of
0: Thank
2: all time.
0: You,
2: that and the Iliad.
1: It's not anybody's favorite book of all time, okay?
2: We say those. So you're going to tell me my opinion. Okay.
1: Yeah, I am.
2: This is what I deal with, Monaco,
1: no
2: every
1: book.
2: Night. This
1: there's
2: is what
1: no
2: I deal
1: book
2: with.
1: They make you read in literature class in high school that actually is anybody's favorite book. That's nonsense. That's you trying
2: Love
1: to sound
2: it.
1: Smart. Mike
2: Love
1: Monaco,
2: it.
1: He always sounds smart. You can hear him on Play by Play across the sports, all across our network. Thanks, Mike. We appreciate it.
0: That's debatable. You guys rock.
2: See you, buddy. Mike Monaco joining us here on ESPN Radio. I love the Iliad, and I loved the Odyssey.
1: Yeah. Mm-hmm.
2: By the way, it's not Odysseus. It's Ulysses. But anyway.
1: Your AP English teacher's not listening, Ian. You can tell us the truth.
2: I enjoyed it. My other one's The Catcher in the Rye. Got a problem with that one?
1: Coming up next year, it is National Junk Food Day. We continue to take your phone calls. What is your go-to junk food? 888-SAY-ESPN. Also, is it time to have the conversation about Shohei Ohtani's future as a two-way player? 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
5: Hey, it's Evan Cohen coming up Wednesday. 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
15: 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This is legendary.

0: We're going to get to your calls in just a moment, Jeff. Adam, hang on for me. 888-SAY-ESPN. What is your favorite junk food here on National Junk Food Day? You're listening to Amber and Ian, represented to you by Progressive Insurance. But just before the break, Ian was claiming that the Iliad and Odyssey are his most favorite books.
1: No, that's not true. That's not what I said. Catcher in the Rye is number one, and then the Iliad and the Odyssey, I truly enjoyed. I loved it.
0: But here's the thing about it. I started thinking about it. Well, Catcher in the Rye, also a book you probably read in literature class in high school. And so I've come up with a theory, because I don't think anybody actually discovers their favorite books in English class in high school.
1: The last time I read Catcher in the Rye was 3 years ago.
0: Really?
1: I reread it.
0: Okay. All right. Fine. Fair enough. You reread something that you originally read in high school. But here's my theory. Here's my theory. You stopped reading books after high school. Maybe you reread that one.
1: I just told you.
0: But the only books you read are the ones you read in high school, so that's why they're your favorite books.
1: Not really.
0: Are you sure?
1: Not really. I mean, I'm looking at
0: them right now. There's not a plethora of choices, so they have to be your favorites?
1: Yeah, I mean, you know, Bill Polian's biography, The Game Plan, I read that.
0: There you go. Okay. Yeah. Make the cut for you, huh? The Odyssey, notch above Bill Polian.
1: Not quite. Yeah, but look, the Iliad was phenomenal. That's about, you know, Achilles, Agamemnon, it's the last year of the Trojan War.
0: No, and then, spoiler alerts. Everyone's freaking out about this Odyssey.
1: This is comical. Alerts. Before we get to the phones, and we're coming to you in 1 second. People saying, spoiler alert, the damn thing was written in the 1700s.
0: You've had thousands of years to read it.
1: Spoiler alert? What the hell, man? I mean, I'm going to tell you this much. Yeah, the Odyssey is about the journey back from the Trojan War. I'll give you that. There are sirens involved. There are cyclopses involved. And I'm going to tell you something else. Old Odysseus' crew, otherwise known as Ulysses, they're going to have a tough go getting home, partner. It ain't going to be easy. And some of them, I'll just tell you this, don't make it.
0: Did you say the 1700s? It was written 8th century BC. Yeah, a little before the 1700s.
1: The translation was 1700s.
0: Okay, fine. But yeah. fair enough.
1: Before Christ.
0: Yeah. Fair enough. This thing was written before Christ. 8th
1: and people
0: century
1: are spoiler
0: BC,
1: alerts.
0: And people are claiming spoiler alerts. Maybe
1: dumbest
0: spend a few
1: ever
0: thousand years reading it before you can claim that. 888-SAY-ESPN.
1: Everybody's after Odysseus' wife, Bubba. She's stronger than new rope. She's got game, and they're all coming after her.
0: I've heard it's a great movie. I just do not believe it's anybody's favorite book. I call nonsense on that. I think it's just a thing that people say to sound smart.
1: I love how you try to give me my opinion on something.
0: 888-SAY-ESPN.
1: Do I like peanut butter? You want to weigh in on that?
0: I do believe that you like junk food, even though you had a terrible take about Starburst earlier. Let's hear what Jeff... Let's hear what Jeff's take is on junk food. Jeff is calling us from Wisconsin. Hey, Jeff, what's your favorite go-to junk food?
2: Oh, Amber, Ian, thanks for taking my call. The Reese's Fast Break, very underrated. It's one of them. You'll remember where you are when you had your first one. They're so good. As far as junk foods, it's not close. I love the show. Thanks for taking my call.
1: What is the Reese's Fast Break?
0: I had to look up what
1: it.
0: And he's gone. I had to look up what a Reese's Fast Break was. It's a chocolate candy, peanut butter, and nugget bar. Nugget?
1: Either way, it's like aunt, whichever
0: whatever
1: you want to go with.
0: It looks like essentially like a very fluffy peanut butter cup, like a Reese's peanut butter cup, but in bar form with a nugget.
1: I'll try it, or nugget.
0: Whatever. Either way. It looks good. Don't get me wrong. It looks quite glorious. I mean, Stosh over here would hate it because our producer Stosh hates Reese's peanut butter cups, which
3: absolutely
0: is sacrilege. And you're not allergic to peanut butter, right?
3: Nope.
0: Terrible take by you.
1: Freddie Coleman hates peanut butter.
0: That's what? Like, just hates it?
1: Just despises it.
0: But not allergic to it?
1: Nope.
3: That is the hill of all hills that I will die on forever.
0: It's his taste buds.
1: I'm not going to fault him.
0: Okay. I'm faulting him. I'm judging him now. I eat peanut butter out of the jar nearly daily. It's pretty much responsible for every cell of fat on my body.
1: Had the apple and peanut butter combo yesterday for the first time in probably a decade. My daughter Marin was eating it,
0: and that
1: is still a banger. I mean, that
0: I literally
1: is
0: ate apples and peanut butter today.
1: One of the great snacks of all time. You know what I did today after having it yesterday? I had it again today.
0: Yeah, buddy. And apples gold and banana. Peanut butter and banana. Also, one of my go-tos.
1: I haven't tried that one.
0: 888-SAY-ESPN. Adam is calling us from North Carolina. Hey, Adam, what's your go-to junk food?
4: So I'll give you guys kind of three because I really like to go from the salty to the chocolatey to the sweet kind of all in one session, right? So I love Chex Mix. Chex Mix is like my go-to all the time. And then love me a Twix because you got the chocolate, you got the caramel, and you got the crunch. Mm-hmm. And then lastly, I love me some peach rings and some Lifesaver gummies. When you go with that combination, like, that's the ultimate junk food combination. And love your show. Thanks for the call.
0: Thanks, Adam. Like, you're eating these all at the same time?
1: No, I think he's going individual.
0: Or those are individual. Is he still there?
1: You put the Twix.
4: In different, yeah. In,
0: oh, different.
4: In different sessions. Yeah.
1: Right. Sessions? Right.
4: Yeah.
0: Thanks, Adam. We're up against it. We only got like 20 seconds left in the segment. Yeah. That's
1: Twix.
0: That I'm glad it's different sessions because I was a little concerned we were mixing those things. The Lifesaver gummy, no. And what the peach rings, I didn't think anybody ate those. I thought those were in the same
1: Never
0: category.
1: The Twix in the fridge. And then,
0: Twix is solid. I will mess with a Twix.
1: That's a good one.
0: Although I've never met a chocolate I don't like, let's be honest. Coming up next here on Amber and Ian, more from SEC Media Days, a coach's outstanding answer to While You'll Win. We'll do it right here on ESPN Radio.
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12: Hey, it's Evan Cohen coming up Wednesday. 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
1: I'm Christine Lisi. On this Tuesday night in Major League Baseball, Johnny DeLuca's driven in two runs and scored another. The AL East leading Rays up 3-0 on the Blue Jays, top of the third. Also top three from Atlanta, where the Braves lead the Padres 2-1 on a two-run single by Jim Jarvis. The Twins scored the game-tying run on a fielding error by pitcher Parker Messick. They're knotted up at two with the Guardians, bottom five. Giants Royals scoreless, bottom one. No score for the Mets and Brewers, bottom one from Milwaukee. The start of the Dodgers and Phillies still delayed by rain. Tonight's Orioles, Red Sox, and Pirates, Yankees games rained out, both rescheduled as part of doubleheaders tomorrow. Baltimore, Boston at 1:35 Eastern. Pittsburgh, New York at 7:05 Eastern. Yankees lefty Max Fried will return from a bone bruise in his elbow for that one. He has been out since mid-May with the injury. The MLBPA made its proposal to the domestic draft, one that preserves the current system and opens the door to more younger players. It is a stark contrast to what owners proposed last month in labor talks. The Basketball Hall of Fame will launch a new exhibit this weekend in Springfield, Massachusetts, dedicated to Warriors guard Steph Curry, representing the first time ever an active player will be honored within the walls with a dedicated exhibit. It'll include Olympic and championship artifacts, game-worn gear, and footage from Curry's journey from an unheralded prospect to a four-time NBA champion. NFL ESPN's Jeremy Fowler is reporting Lions tight end Sam Laporta fully cleared for training camp. He was limited in OTAs and minicamp, recovering from back surgery.
2: Hey, this is Rich Eisen. Coming up on Wednesday, training camps are finally upon us. Baseball and the rest of the sports world will get covered too, as always, on The Rich Eisen Show, Wednesday, Disney Plus.